0: is there's two or three that are like 30 million. That's the top of the market right now.
1: That's like
0: right
1: Sertain
0: now.
1: And Stingley.
0: Not
1: and,
0: quite.
1: No?
0: Well, you'd think. But like McDuffie just signed a huge one. Sauce just signed a huge one. They're at like 30. But then there's this huge gap down to 25. There's like two or three at 30. And then gap, all the way down to 25.
1: That's like the Ramses of the world, right?
0: Ramses at 25, which he's different than the rest. Most of them are like...
1: Because he's on the back end of his deal.
0: Exactly. He's older than these dudes. Yes. Like Sertain's at 25. It's just all based on when you sign. Because I think Sertain's the best corner out there. So if I'm Joey, I'm probably asking for that 30 tier. But if I'm the Steelers, I'm probably going, why don't we make you the 25 tier? You know, where there's a bigger group.
1: And then maybe you land in the middle at 27,
0: maybe,
1: 28.
0: But that contract doesn't exist right now. I mean, which I don't love. I'm not great at contractual stuff, but this league is all about comps. You know, like there was a long stretch there where there was no middle class quarterback contracts. You're either big money or like backup money. Now there's like the Daniel Joneses of the world getting middle contracts. So rarely do you see a contract that's like, I think I'm in this tier. You think I'm in this tier. We're just going to split the difference and have a unique corner contract for 27 because there isn't any of those. But that's really what I think he's probably worth. Yeah.
1: It's that. Let's dig into that more tomorrow. Yeah, I want to pick your brain on that a little bit more tomorrow and get into some of those numbers that you have.
0: The interception thing doesn't really worry me, though.
1: There's not a lot of corners in the NFL anymore that are putting up huge interception numbers.
0: No. I mean, like when we do that 20-0 thing, some of these guys like
1: they don't throw at the elite guys.
0: I mean, some of these corners that we pull up have 8 interceptions.
1: It's
0: 10 interceptions.
1: It's not the Champ Bailey and Ty Law anymore in terms of interception production.
0: If you have 4 or 5, that's a huge
1: really
0: season.
1: Good. Yeah. Really good. Ian says on his on Adam Schefter's latest podcast, he said it's, quote, more likely than not Aaron Donald will come out of retirement to play with Myles Garrett.
0: I heard that.
1: How dominant of a defensive line would that rank in the last 20 years?
0: Top of the list.
1: Top of the list. I will say, though.
0: Because their other guys are good. That's the thing.
1: That, too. The one thing would be, he's 35.
0: I assume he'd only play like 20 snaps
1: that,
0: a game.
1: That, too. It's
0: or
1: not,
0: playoff games. Or, you know.
1: It's not Michael Jordan coming back out of retirement when he was still 31. Or Mario Lemieux coming back out of retirement
0: and
1: when he was still 31.
0: Leading the league in scoring.
1: 35 is a little bit longer in the tooth.
0: He's a different cat, and I'm
1: it's
0: sure he's in wonderful shape.
1: One year
0: shape.
1: Away from football. He's been out for 2 years. Yeah. But I am sure he's in wonderful shape and could certainly contribute.
0: Then certainly could contribute, yeah. I mean,
1: that would be a wild story, man.
0: But already their D-line, not named Myles Garrett, is a good group. It is still quite good, even without Verse. And so Donald would not have to play the snaps that he used to. If he's just out there in passing situations, yikes.
1: We're going to, yeah. Whew, yeah. Good luck. We're going to get to more questions, comments, concerns, and reactions in our final segment before we wrap this thing up for you. But, Matt, before we go to break, a Best of the West Wednesday, top Ooh. Five, in honor of your list of your 10 best Steelers, I'm going to give you my top 5 favorite players growing up.
0: Oh, okay.
1: So this is like...
0: doesn't mean they're the best, but
1: this
0: right.
1: is, you know, pre-college, you know, like 18 and under, Wes. His, his top
0: fan.
1: Top 5 players growing up. I'll give you an honorable mention to Santonio Holmes is my honorable mention.
0: Good one.
1: Senior year, toe tapping in the back of the end zone for the Super Bowl. That was one of my favorite memories.
0: He took a bus ride from Glade Central High School up to Pitt
1: for
0: our passing camp.
1: Yes, he did. Always got some love for those Northeast Ohio boys. Number 5, into the top 5. Number 5, Mike Allstott. I mean, come on.
0: Oh, you're not just talking Steelers. Okay.
1: No, not Steelers. Just these are my there's Steelers on this list, but these are just my top 5 favorite football players growing up. NFL players growing up.
0: You young pups, go Google his highlights.
1: Go Google
0: They're
1: Mike Allstott. You want to talk about
0: crazy.
1: The last of a dying breed. They
0: there's
1: don't
0: one
1: make
0: thing
1: dudes
0: I really
1: like
0: disliked about him, which isn't his fault.
1: Okay.
0: He went to the Pro Bowl every year as a fullback. He's not a fullback.
1: He's a jumbo running back.
0: Right.
1: He's like Jerome. He's more Jerome
0: he's
1: Bettis.
0: He's much than, more Bettis yeah. than Kreider, you know, right.
1: Number 4, the best there ever was, from Rand, West Virginia, Randy Moss. I mean, are you kidding me?
0: Yeah, absolute, I'm sure the West Virginia thing helps.
1: Absolute
0: cause,
1: gazelle running down right. the football field. One of the most electric, ridiculous football players ever.
0: No question.
1: Number 3, all right. Joey Porter. I wore number 55 in hockey for a few years. Really? I would like to do all the same trash talks as Joey Porter did. I just love the tenacity, the vocal leadership. He talked the talk and he backed it up. And those, when I was, you know, when you're a teenager, those are your favorite kind of guys.
0: Yeah, the
1: ones who can talk and the ones who can play.
0: A 16-year-old teenage boy.
1: Like, we all know, too. Yeah, Michael Jordan and Larry Bird would be all-time greats and beloved regardless. But their trash-talking over my dead body demeanor made them even better. And that was peasy for me. Growing up. Number two, John Elway. We've talked about this before.
0: Okay. Yeah, I didn't know if you go back that far, but I knew he was.
1: He was my first favorite NFL player. Still have his jersey somewhere up in my attic. Love John Elway. Still do to this day. But number one,
0: 43, right?
1: With the good hair,
0: yeah,
1: Troy Polamalu from Southern California.
0: I wonder what percentage of people listening right now would pick him as their favorite Steeler. I bet it's pretty high.
1: So I'm 35.
0: Maybe as high as anyone we can remember.
1: I think if you're in the 30 to 45 range, him or Ben Roethlisberger is one or two for most people.
0: Yeah. I don't know our demographic well enough, but I would think a lot of the people that watch the 70s Steelers are either unfortunately no longer with us or listening to AM radio right now.
1: Still wondering where Stan is on 970.
0: On the dial, right. You know, exactly.
1: Where's Stan Guy?
0: So I would think a lot of people were in their prime with Troy that are listening.
1: A lot of the podcast YouTube crowd.
0: Yeah.
1: A lot of my millennials and Gen Xers and mm-hmm. all that, certainly. Number 43, but number one in our heart, Troy Polamalu. Let's get to our last break. And we will close down with as many of these tweets and YouTube comments as we can get to before we get up out of here. It's The Drive, Steelers Nation Radio on the Steelers Audio Network.
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0: Closing this thing down as we always do in the off season with your participation. The time is yours. And you know what? Piggybacking off of that, some of that peasy stuff that we just talked about. Mm-hmm. This is a good one from Stefan. He says, nothing but love for the show from far away in Austria.
1: Nice.
0: We're getting Brazil and Austria. Yeah. And I love it. Stefan, my dad, we joke a lot. My dad has been everywhere in the world except for Alaska. I mean, like, wow. You know, his 36 years of professional violin touring, and he's been everywhere except for Alaska. And he always says Austria and Switzerland are his favorite place in the world. He said Hawaii's kind of like a cheat code. It's kind of its own thing.
1: Mm-hmm.
0: But the places that he likes to tour, that he liked to travel to the most, were always Austria and Switzerland. He's like, just the food, the culture, the beauty, the history.
1: And the mountains.
0: Yes.
1: And
0: my dad loves Austria and loves Switzerland.
1: That'd be high on my list of destination spots for two weeks or whatever.
0: Same.
1: Yeah.
0: I would love for one time to go to like an Olympics there or something.
1: That'd be awesome.
0: There that, you know, that you could kind of double dip. He said, my question is, I need to know your top five Steelers of all time just based on personality, which is funny because I was just talking about all the Joey Porter stuff. So during break there, I hastily done in no particular order. I put Peasy. I put Lambert.
1: Lambert's going to be real high on my list.
0: I put L.C. Greenwood.
1: I mean, I had a Lambert poster.
0: Those two are easy.
1: Who were the first one?
0: Peasy, Lambert, L.C. Greenwood, Debo, and Antonio Brown.
1: Okay. Debo, I always think about Greg Lloyd, too.
0: It's a good scary. Wasn't hired for my disposition.
1: Yeah.
0: That's a good one. Now, again, I jotted those down in about 30 seconds.
1: Yeah,
0: I'm
1: giving this no thought.
0: I'm sure I'm forgetting some without
1: But
0: a
1: I
0: doubt.
1: Was thinking at break, you know, like who were my kid favorite Steelers? And I think everyone's was Lambert. I mean, no teeth, made every tackle.
0: Come on.
1: That guy
0: looks like a yinzer.
1: When you're born in 73 and he's still playing into the 80s. Yeah, some of the other, you know, Joe Green didn't play quite as long, or it was also not as easy to recognize as a 8-year-old the great things he did.
0: Totally.
1: Oh, Joe Green's eating up double teams. Like, you don't notice that.
0: Notice Lambert frothing at the mouth.
1: Right. I mean, he looks the part as the vampire look to him and all that. There's got to be so many great ones.
0: There's a ton.
1: Like
0: Brett Kiesel was a personality in a different kind of way, you know?
1: I was sitting here thinking like the pouncy O-line that was always together with Big Al and DeCastro and Ramon. And I mean, Max Starks. I mean, like the guys we know obviously don't count. I mean, they're friends, you know? But there's a million of them.
0: There's a bunch.
1: Yeah.
0: There's a bunch of good ones. John,
1: I like throwing LC on there with the gold shoes.
0: Yeah, that was my sleeper one on there. John says, interesting idea if you guys are starved for content this off season. A NFL setup, an NFL tree that would kind of look like baseball with, you know, double A, triple A type setups that we see in baseball and hockey. Would it be better to draft players? What would training camps look like? You know, and how would the draft work in terms of retaining guys' rights like we see in baseball and basketball? That's interesting.
1: So I don't think you and I have even had this conversation, but I haven't brought it up for probably 5 years. I always make the joke, like if I was named king of the world, I would create a minor league for the NFL and then cure world hunger after that. You know, like I would love to see a minor league system. There'd only be one team. There wouldn't be single A, double A, et cetera,
0: just
1: et cetera.
0: One, yeah.
1: And it would be in Wheeling or State College or whatever.
0: Perfect.
1: You could call up a center.
0: Youngstown.
1: Yeah. You know, like, it'd be great for, and I'm not smart enough to know how to do it, but you could have the Crash Davises of the world that just have long careers and are mentors and people go and State College and love the dude, you know. But you'd have Drew Aller would be there. You know what I mean?
0: Brandon Sorsby might be there.
1: Exactly. It'd be great for developing quarterbacks, O-linemen, referees.
0: Referees a big one.
1: Systems.
0: Coaches, too.
1: Coaches, for sure. I mean, it would help the minority situation as well for coaches. You know, just that many more opportunities. One of the problems, though, is there's so many coaching turnovers. You know, like, if you fire your coach at the NFL level, does the whole system fall apart? I don't think it would, like, for the Steelers. I mean, like, going from Tomlin to McCarthy, you'd probably keep your minor leagues doing the same stuff.
0: Yeah.
1: But teams like the Browns would fire someone every day. It would be kind of a
0: call
1: mess.
0: The next guy.
1: Right. And I guess a head coach could get replaced. I don't know. It's like the idea of, like, calling up a goalie. you know, from Wilkes-Barre, you know what I mean? Like, yeah. And developing
0: imagine
1: guys
0: if Doc
1: at the
0: Hodges
1: second
0: year,
1: level.
0: You know what I mean?
1: Right,
0: like, if you had some Will Howard and Drew Aller types in your minor league system.
1: And I don't think you should be able to pluck teams away from your minor league.
0: Agreed.
1: And much like
0: they're
1: the Pirates
0: they're
1: are.
0: Contractual.
1: Right, right.
0: It's not a practice squad. It's
1: right.
0: part of the organization.
1: They're part of the organization. You bring a lot more internationals over. You know, it's another thing you do, you know.
0: I like that one. That's a, we might have to revisit that for a beefier segment at some point. G.H. Button, with maybe the kindest comment we've ever gotten, Matt, says, hi, guys. I just want to say I love the show a lot. Thank you all. I love Wes's entertainment and Matt's analytics in the best ways. I also want to say I enjoy the random topics, especially the top five first world problems from the other day. Thanks again, guys. Well, thank you, G.H. Button.
1: Thanks for taking the time.
0: Head's going to be so big that I'm not going to be able to get out of the studio door here whenever we walk out. But that's the balance we're looking for. Matt's the football brain. I've got the producer brain. We're trying to have good content.
1: Yeah.
0: And a little bit of fun.
1: And for you new folks, I mean, we are a little more serious once training camp rolls around, too.
0: Yes, there's not the, there's not the best of the West in the top five Thursday and the 20-0,
1: right.
0: Whatever we get.
1: What kind of chips you like.
0: It's football, and some more football.
1: Yeah.
0: Although, to be fair, sometimes food does work its way into the equation
1: still in
0: the regular
1: season. We're still on the air a lot.
0: Bridgeburner says, I think it would be interesting to see the Steelers use a six offensive lineman package that includes Mount Washington, DK Metcalf, and two running backs. Not something any NFL defense would plan for, even if you only ran it a handful of times a season, something to keep defenses honest and make them prepare for.
1: I love that thought process. I'm a little prejudiced against having two true running backs on the field because I don't think one's a good enough blocker most of the time. You know, like, do you really want Warren lead blocking for Rico or vice versa? But maybe, I'm all for diversifying offensive personnel packages and seeing how the defense responds. I'm also very open to the idea that Broderick Jones or Max could be your sixth guy if Anderson especially wins the starting right guard job, which I'm kind of leaning towards. I'm betting he's the opening day starter there. But I also have no clue if this staff even is interested in a 6-0 lineman.
0: Totally.
1: I mean, I don't know how we judge that. You know?
0: I was talking about that. I did a segment with Adamski and Tom on the Blitz today, and that was one of the things they asked me about what I think the offensive line looks like and what it means for Ihonachor and some of these other things.
1: Yeah.
0: I said that's the biggest X factor to me is, are we going to see a 6 offensive lineman this year?
1: Yeah, I don't know if that's here to stay anymore. Now, I think there's 6.
0: They look at Darnell and say, that's the guy that we're going to have those type of things.
1: I think it's pretty safe to say that for McCarthy's going to use multiple tight ends more than he has at any point in his career. You just gave money to two of them. But I don't know if you'll see a true 6-0 lineman. Who's to say? But I definitely think there's really good candidates for it.
0: There absolutely is.
1: Anderson or one of the tackles.
0: They might be in the best situation of any team in the NFL to trot out a 6.
1: Yes. I mean, it could be your first round pick. You know.
0: Let's see. We got a couple more minutes here. We'll fit a couple more in. Joby says, which scenario is harder to learn a new playbook? A rookie learning an NFL playbook for the first time or a second year player learning a second playbook in 2 years?
1: Ooh, I would say the rookie.
0: Probably the rookie.
1: Yeah. I mean,
0: but that's a good question.
1: It is a good question. Just because people don't talk about this enough, but I mean, just the hash marks being different from college to pro and landmarks aren't the same.
0: I bring that up every time we talk Lane Kiffin offensive guys. It's the way he manipulates the hash marks in college football. You can't do that in the NFL.
1: It's brilliant. Good for him.
0: It's brilliant at the college level. He's won a million games.
1: Yeah.
0: Probably the best coach in college football that hasn't won a national championship is Lane Kiffin.
1: I mean, even some of the rules and the ball is different, you know, 1 foot down. I mean, some of the obvious stuff. I think if you get the speed and a year under your belt, I think that goes a long way. And, oh, by the way, Steelers are a perfect example. This day the coaching change happened, they started learning the rule book, as opposed to if you're a rookie, you start the day after you're drafted, which is later. Mm-hmm. You have less time.
0: Mm-hmm. Joby also adds, I need to know the most defensible bad restaurant that you each genuinely enjoy, and what is the food with the highest ceiling but lowest floor? French fries. That's an easy one. French fries, you get them fresh out of the fryer. They are unbelievable. You let them sit on the counter for 30 minutes, and they're disgusting. It's French fries is the food.
1: Yeah,
0: with the
1: even sometimes
0: floor
1: if you just like pick up five guys at the bottom, you better eat the fries on the way home.
0: Exactly right.
1: Yeah.
0: fries.
1: Any
0: can go
1: seafood
0: from
1: too.
0: Yes.
1: I mean,
0: yes,
1: obviously.
0: Because it can get too chewy.
1: Yeah.
0: Most defensible bad restaurant that I genuinely enjoy? I don't know. I guess mine would be like fast food because some people
1: say it has to be like
0: some
1: something
0: people think like Taco Bell, and I love Taco Bell. But
1: that was the name I was going to bring up.
0: Yeah, that would probably be
1: I
0: it for
1: me. I
0: don't
1: have a go-to thing at Taco Bell though. Everything has sour cream in
0: chicken
1: it, which I can
0: chicken quesadilla and a Crunchwrap, baby.
1: Yeah, my daughter has a couple go-tos that are okay, but she hasn't sold me yet.
0: And I'm not really like Not I that I dislike it, but I don't do like Chili's or Applebee's or anything like that very often.
1: No.
0: Olive Garden. I can't tell you the last time I've been to any of those.
1: Yeah. The nicer chains like that, like sit down chains.
0: Yeah.
1: There aren't many that I'm
0: I think Taco
1: on.
0: Bell would probably be mine because a lot of people think Taco Bell's gross and I love it.
1: Yeah. And I might stop on the way home.
0: There is one right at the bottom of our hill. That'll do it for us today. A lot of fun. Again, we covered a lot of different ground on the show today. I love it when that is the case. Tomorrow, let's look a little bit more into that Joey Porter contract. I also want to talk about some remaining trade candidates across the NFL as we get closer and closer to training camp. Thanks to our buddy Chris Halleck for joining us in the first hour of the show. Thanks to Nate Dogg, Nathan on the ones and twos, and Mr. TV, Tyler V, producing on the video side of the operation. For Matt Williamson, I'm Wes Euler. Take care, everybody. 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As always, you know where to find us. 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

0: Good afternoon, Steeler Nation. It's The Drive on the Steelers Audio Network. Wes Schuler and Matt Williamson with you here for the next 2 hours on this Wednesday. Matt, it is a beautiful day in western Pennsylvania. Couple quiet days here for the Steelers. I think it's off today and then back Thursday, Friday, I want to say, to wrap up the OTA weeks. Don't chisel that in stone, but I think that's what the schedule is. Probably worked out for the best because it's beautiful out here now in Pittsburgh, but it was a rainy and wet one this morning.
1: Good point.
0: But it is still the final week of OTAs. We're going to catch up with our buddy Chris Halleck here.
1: Yeah, it'll buzz from down there.
0: Yeah, about 15, 20 minutes. We're going to talk about some remaining unanswered questions as the offseason rolls along. But something across my desk from Matt, from the weird world of Matt Williamson last night that said, you want to get people wound up? Here's a list for you. My top 10 players of all time, Pittsburgh Steelers, top 10 Pittsburgh Steelers of all time, players only, no coaches, no owners, no scouts, et cetera, GMs, anything like that.
1: Yes.
0: I like this list, Matt.
1: I haven't done one in a while, so I was just like,
0: And this is maybe the first of our we'll be getting to list season and topics, but you sent this to me, and I was like, we could save this.
1: But it's early for list season. I'm like, maybe this can go on for months, people coming back to us, you know?
0: But it's also, again, it's a quiet day. There's not a ton going on. I figured let's jump into it. How would you like me to start this? From the top, from the back end?
1: The parameters, so pull that curtain. I'm going to be a little rougher on the quarterbacks than others.
0: Okay.
1: Because I didn't say their value to the team, you know, per snap basis or really judge it in terms of, you know, positional value. I know quarterbacks are worth more than centers, folks. Trust me, I know that, or guards or whatever. But I just made this list saying how good at their job were they?
0: Okay.
1: Make it that simple. And there's tons of unbelievably good names that would be on basically any other franchise's top 10 that don't even get in the honorable mention list. I mean,
0: and there's a lot in the honorable mentions that would be one or two on every other franchise's all-time greats.
1: Dale and I used to make fun of the Bengals because they put out a top 50 list from CincinnatiBengals.com, and it was like Anthony Munoz.
0: Sure, great.
1: And then that was it.
0: Yeah.
1: I mean, this was like 8 years ago.
0: Like a lot of other B-plus players.
1: But they had like John Breach. I mean, like they had, you know, Icky Woods. I mean, guys that were
0: like Ocho Cinco, who was a really good player.
1: Carl Pickens was all right. Kenny Anderson. But it was like Munoz. And then that's the only one that had any chance to make the Steelers top 25.
0: Like Jamar Chase would get in there now.
1: Now he would. Burrow would. Like, you know, Geno Atkins was like in his prime.
0: In the conversation.
1: Yeah. So anyway, I mean, the names I left off are awesome. You know, like Lev Bell didn't make my honorable mentions list. Neither did, I probably should have Jerome on here. But Jerome did not make the top 10.
0: You didn't have Hines Ward in your honorable mention list. Didn't have Jerome in your honorable mention list.
1: Lynn Swann. Yeah, I mean, like these are big time Hall of Famers, let alone the Donnie Shells, who's, no offense to Donnie Shell, but he's a borderline Hall of Famer that got in. I mean, he wasn't like moonwalking, easy Hall of Fame, you know, everyone on the planet knew.
0: James Harrison's not on your
1: list. James Harrison. I mean,
0: former Defensive Player of the Year.
1: DeCastro. I mean, like, really Pouncy, you know. So let's start with the honorable mentions. They're in no particular order.
0: Honorable mentions. So Matt has his top 10, and then he has six honorable mentions. Antonio Brown, John Stallworth, Alan Faneca, Cam Hayward, TJ Watt, and Jack Lambert.
1: I think we're going to get a lot of feedback on Lambert.
0: And, well, I think AB, too, amongst the younger generation of Steelers fans.
1: Yeah, but people don't like him. Like, I've gotten a lot of feedback.
0: He doesn't win a lot of popularity.
1: That's the thing, right? Like, I'll say it right now, because I know what kind of feedback I'm going to get, especially from the older generation. I think Antonio Brown is the best Steeler wide receiver ever.
0: Just on their best day, you're guaranteed to get an A-plus performance. Pick one guy to win.
1: At their job.
0: Yes.
1: Well, he doesn't have four rings, Williamson. What did he ever do? He's a distraction. I know all those things, but if I'm playing corner, I would rather line up against Stallworth, Swan, Ward than AB.
0: Forget Super Bowls. Everybody knows that TJ Watt doesn't have a playoff win as a Steeler. Yeah. I would take him as an edge rusher over a lot of those guys with Super Bowl rings.
1: I have him as my number one edge rusher from the team. But he was my hardest guy to leave off the
0: You know how
1: ten.
0: Much I love Joey Porter. Other than Troy Polamalu, he's probably my favorite Steeler of all time. And he was a hell of a player. He's got the Super Bowl rings and the accolades. Yeah. I'd rather have TJ Watt.
1: Right. Yeah, I mean,
0: if it's one game, you got to win. You're guaranteed to get them at their best.
1: So Stallworth is obviously my second best Steeler receiver. I think some of his longevity puts him over Swan. I know people hate when I say these things, but Hines Ward to me is a little overrated for this type of list.
0: Yeah.
1: I mean, I think he's definitely four of the receivers. Again, the other three are, well, AB's not there yet, but Swan and Stallworth are Hall of Famers.
0: If you are building a Steelers roster to win a game in a certain situation, something like that, you would
1: and
0: likely
1: I'm not worried
0: have,
1: about the locker room. And,
0: but if you bring all that stuff all-encompassing in, Hines Ward's at the forefront of the conversation. But if you're just listing best at their position,
1: who is a better wide receiver?
0: It's a different conversation.
1: I think it's Brown, and I think it's pretty clear. I think Stallworth's unbelievable, too. And he played longer. So, Fanica.
0: Those are a hell of an honorable mention.
1: I mean, that's an unbelievable list. I mean, Fanica's a easy Hall of Fame guard. I think it took him 1 year to get in.
0: He'd be the best offensive lineman in the history of probably half the franchises in the NFL.
1: Yes. Yeah, I think that's fair. I think Cam Hayward's done enough to make this list. I mean, maybe you'd be like, yeah, he hasn't won enough. You know, is he ever the very best at his position? Pretty close. I mean, he's been like, in the last two or three years, he's been top five defensive tackle easily. And the longevity, I think, is really strong. Watt is probably my 11th. And we'll get to 10 here, but I could be easily convinced that 90 should be a 10.
0: Especially if he has a bounce back year here and puts together another solid year or two.
1: Yeah. And I know people are like, how on earth is Lambert not in your 10? Well, these other 10 are pretty good.
0: The other 10 are pretty good. pretty good.
1: Ham is,
0: and he's pretty high on your list, and I like that.
1: I might be higher than most on him.
0: People that I trust, that seems to be a consensus.
1: Yes. Now, one thing I hold against Lambert, right or wrong, because he, frankly, it's not his fault. He did his job as well as anyone. But he was protected extremely well by the steel curtain, you know, and he could run and make plays as the defense was designed.
0: Yes.
1: You know, and he did it as well as anybody. And he certainly had a presence, and him and Ham were also really good in coverage, you know, especially Ham. But I can only put 10 in my top 10. And those guys, I mean, as an honorable mention list, that's a pretty awesome six pack right there.
0: Oh, my goodness.
1: Right.
0: There's probably only a couple other franchises, maybe Green Bay, Dallas, San Francisco, that have an honorable mention list that would be littered with Hall of Famers as well.
1: Right. Like they couldn't make my top 10. It's crazy. You know,
0: I mean,
1: Bettis would probably be my 7th if I had put one more name on there. He's unbelievable.
0: He's
1: phenomenal.
0: He's all
1: right. Right. I mean, Lev Bell was an incredible running back, you know, right. And you go on and on with the honorable mention.
0: Yes, you certainly can. Heck, you could have, there's a lot of people you could have there in their honor. Some other members of the Steel Curtain defensive line could be in the honorable mentions.
1: Oh, yeah.
0: Someone like Heath Miller could be in the honorable mentions.
1: Yeah, really good player. Yeah. Right. I didn't go pre-Super Bowl era.
0: Yes.
1: I didn't do the Stotners.
0: I think that's smart.
1: I mean, I at least overlapped with these guys a little bit in my lifetime.
0: Yes.
1: Or, you know, my uncle would tell me, my dad would tell me, you know, things like that. Or, you know, but nobody really could tell me a lot about Stotner or Bill Dudley or, you know. Yeah.
0: There's your honorable mentions. A.B. Stallworth, Fanica, Cam Hayward, T.J. Watt, Jack Lambert. No order there. Just honorable mentions. Do you want to start with 10 or do you want to start with 1?
1: Your call.
0: Let's start with 10 because I'm surprised he's not a little bit higher. Number 10 is Franco Harris.
1: I was torn between him and Watt for the last spot. And I regret it, but like 5 years ago, I had him behind Bettis and Bell on the Steeler running back list. And I've kind of come to my senses on that. And some of it's just like chatting with Labs.
0: That's where all mine comes from. Maybe this is some similar to the Hines Ward conversation that we just had of there's just so much of this team. This team started winning games when Mean Joe got drafted.
1: Mm-hmm.
0: They started winning playoff games when Franco Harris got drafted. And I've heard that
1: a million times,
0: yes.
1: And I'm not sure that that's... That might be giving him a little too much credit for that.
0: It might just be perfect timing, perfect right place, right time.
1: Yes.
0: But it's also pretty prevalent that they never had a playoff win until Franco's
1: rookie
0: year. Until
1: he showed up.
0: Yeah.
1: And the running backs don't matter world... Didn't exist back then. They really mattered. It was O.J. and Peyton. And, you know, I mean, those are the guys in the 70s, Dorsett, you know. So I think he was more important than Bettis or Bell. Definitely had a lot to do with the really starting to win meaningful games deep into the
0: And as you mentioned,
1: the
0: that's the hardest part of these exercises is separating what they meant for the team success just versus their own individual brilliance.
1: You're right. But Watt... was the best edge defender in the league for 5 years?
0: He could, you know, he could end up top five, top seven all time in NFL sacks if he has another two solid years.
1: Right. So I was torn on 10 between Watt and Franco.
0: This is the part that I think going to get everybody.
1: I almost made
0: now.
1: It a 12 pack though, to put Lambert at 12. But I'm like, 10's kind of the number everyone does.
0: Do a 15 rack one of these days.
1: Yeah.
0: 9 and 10 is where it really, I think, is going to get interesting for people.
1: Yeah, I know.
0: Because at 9, you have the blonde bomber, Terry Bradshaw.
1: Yes.
0: And number 8, you have number 7, Benjamin Todd Roethlisberger.
1: Yeah. So I sent you this list and I sent numbers. Yeah. 32 was 10. 12 was 9.
0: I'll laugh, actually. You have Rod Woodson coming up on this list. And when I first looked at this early this morning when I was still half awake, I saw 26 really high on this list. And I was like, he's got Lev Bell in his top five? And I was like, wait, no. That's Rod. Yep. But yes, Terry at 9, Ben at 8.
1: My logic, and this is, again, we're splitting hairs here. I mean, these guys are unbelievable players. But if I were to, and I probably may all do that this summer too, is if I were to do the best quarterbacks that have ever walked the planet, neither of them would be in my top 10, but they probably would be in my top 15 or 16. Whereas... example, Mike Webster's on this list. He's in the top 2 at his position.
0: Troy Polamalu.
1: Right. He's in the top 5 at his position. I'm being kind. You know what I mean? Like, so.
0: I get what you're saying.
1: I'm comparing them to other all-time amazing, awesome quarterbacks. Yeah. And again, this is not how important they were to winning Super Bowls. If I had the first pick in Steeler draft, I would take Ben.
0: Yes.
1: Because he's a quarterback.
0: Yes.
1: I fully recognize that, folks. I just don't know that he was quite as good at what he was asked to do as the people above him on this list. Ben versus Bradshaw's, you could fight until the end of time.
0: That's a fun one, yeah.
1: And I don't have a strong opinion on that one.
0: Number 7, I've got a strong opinion on this guy, probably my favorite Steeler of all time, Troy Polamalu.
1: There's something to be said.
0: Sorry to cut you off, but there's only 2 21st century Steelers in your top 10 here, and it's Ben and Troy.
1: Yeah, I guess that's true. There were some honorable mentions. He's a game-changing player, a unique player. We've talked about this, I think, on the air about, like, Wemby. You know, like, if my
0: Shohei
1: wife...
0: Shohei Ohtani.
1: Yeah, or, you know, Lemieux is this way for sure. You know, like, if I take my wife to a Spurs or Penguin game of that era or a Polamalu Steeler game, and she knows nothing of it, doesn't even know what a first down is, she'd be like, who's that guy?
0: If you took her to a USC football game in 2005, Reggie Bush gets the ball and she goes, wow, who's number 5 over
1: exactly.
0: there? That guy's crazy.
1: And, I mean, could you imagine preparing for Polamalu during the course of the week if you're the offense coordinator and quarterback?
0: How?
1: You know, I mean, just that kind of stuff. And he made a ton of big plays, obviously.
0: And was NFL Defensive Player of the Year, 2 Super Bowl rings, individual
1: at
0: accolades,
1: that position,
0: first ballot Hall of Famer.
1: Right. I mean, how many safeties have ever played are better than him? I'm not sure there's any clear-cut answer.
0: When you and I at some point do our all-time AFC North lineups, I think the easiest part of that for me will be penciling 43 and 20 in as the safeties.
1: Right
0: away.
1: And we can fight who's better.
0: Sharpieing
1: that.
0: Polamalu and Ed Reed is the safeties.
1: And that might be the best tandem in NFL history.
0: I think
1: could
0: so.
1: Be, you know, right.
0: I would be hard-pressed to come up with a better safety tandem, at least one that's also fit for still the modern era of football than those two.
1: Mm-hmm.
0: Number 6, Mike Webster.
1: I got 63 at 5,
0: I should have probably lumped them
1: 52
0: together.
1: 52 at 6.
0: So you have Dirt at 5, Webby at 6. Oh, man, I'd love for Tunch and Wolf to be part of this conversation right
1: now.
0: Yeah,
1: and some of it is talking to those guys. Like, as much as they looked up to Mike Webster, and they would say things like, our line coach would give out grades, and Mike never had a negative grade.
0: Mm-hmm.
1: You know, like, he never did anything wrong. And that was 10, 12 years into his career, you know. Again, I don't think Dirt and Webby are as important in Steeler history as
0: Terry Bradshaw.
1: But I think, and I'm trying not to be too Steeler Homer-esque, I think they're the best two centers that ever lived.
0: Wow.
1: I really do. I mean, that's a harder list. It's an easier list to be 1 and 2 than quarterback.
0: No doubt.
1: Of course, or running back or whatever. But I think Dermonti Dawson's the best center that ever lived. And
0: change
1: I think
0: change the position.
1: Webby's too, you know. Now, Merrill Hodges talked to me about Dermonti Dawson, too. He played with him. You know, Wolf and Tunch played with Webby.
0: Mm-hmm.
1: And he basically said, and I remember this, too, that he could take on the huge nose tackle types, and he could run, like any lineman in the league. Yep. I mean, he had no weaknesses.
0: He had the full complement, the full gambit.
1: Absolutely.
0: I like those two where they're at. Into the top four here.
1: I just think they deserve ultimate respect. If you're the best two that have ever done it,
0: you belong in the top 10, even in an organization like this. Number four, good friend of the show, Jack Ham.
1: You talk to anyone that watches those guys, you talk about never making mistakes.
0: The older I get, the more and more I revere Jack Ham and what he meant to that defense and how quietly incredible he was.
1: Incredible and just so steady. I mean, just no mistakes, big plays, as well as just so few missed tackles and great in coverage and unbelievably smart and a little undersized, but at that point, it didn't matter.
0: Okay,
1: what's that point. Right.
0: Matt, number three, the only one on this list who was not part of the Steelers' two Super Bowl eras. Mm. He did win a Super Bowl, albeit with the hated Baltimore Ravens, but we still love him. One of the best corners in NFL history, Rod Woodson.
1: Again, he was a marvel to watch. I mean, I watched every one of his games. I was a little younger. I'm older than you.
0: You celebrated one in of the school when the Steelers drafted him in 1987.
1: Yeah. I mean, absolutely one of the best defensive players in the entire league for 10 to 12 years or whatever. Size is off the charts. Traits are off the charts. Unbelievable punt returner. I mean, I think he's a top five corner easily of all time.
0: I'm with you. I think if he would have won a Super Bowl he is already one of the most revered Steelers, but if the Steelers win that Super Bowl in 95-96, he might be even higher than number three on this list.
1: Yeah. Again, it's a little before your time, but you mentioned Ed and Troy. It was Dion and Rod in terms of,
0: yes,
1: and they're very different style corners.
0: Moats talks about that all the time
1: because,
0: you know, he's 4 years older than me. So
1: sure.
0: When he grew up, that was kind of right in his wheelhouse of being a football fan, and he loves Dion and Rod and that whole debate.
1: You should, right. And they're very different styles.
0: And then I think
1: there's one corner that's better than him, though.
0: Yes, I think you're right, and that's hard to argue. And there's two names left, and I got to imagine a lot of Steelers fans know who those two are, and probably not a lot of surprise here. Number two, Mel Blunt. Number one, Mean Joe Green.
1: It was probably like 8 years ago, the Steelers asked me to do a video. It's only like 8 minutes long, but you can find it on YouTube of who's the second greatest Steeler ever, Matt.
0: because everybody knows who number
1: one
0: is.
1: Everyone kind of knows who one is, and we probably have to spend a lot of time on 75. It's just respect, and that's one that I did add in what he did off the field in terms of changing the locker room, the whole face of the organization. And by the way, he was an absolute force of nature on the field. But Mel Blunt, I mean, I urge you to check out that video. I mean, you can find it somewhere on YouTube because I really go into detail. He's humongous.
0: Oh,
1: I mean, he's bigger than Lambert.
0: He's
1: you see him today.
0: Rusher playing defensive back.
1: Exactly. Right. I mean, for that era, He's impressive when you see him at camp now.
0: He would stand next to guys like Bud Dupree and T.J. Watt and look bigger than they are still.
1: 40 or 50 years older than him or whatever, right. And just beat the crap out of wide receiver. I mean, when you change rules for a player, it goes a long way, man.
0: It sure does.
1: Yeah.
0: It sure does.
1: But I urge people, I'll find it and I'll tweet out the YouTube video I'm talking about because it's always highlights and defensive player of the year stuff and how he changed the game and – I mean,
0: I feel like the top two are almost impeachable, you know, like at this point. I understand you can make legitimate arguments for other people.
1: I feel
0: people,
1: like I'm in a minority with recognizing Blunt. And I think I think more footballish guys like me understand his impact more, you know, like.
0: Whereas other people would scream about the quarterbacks and the wide receivers,
1: Lambert,
0: and the edge rushers.
1: Yeah. I mean, a little bit flashier. Like, they didn't throw at Blunt.
0: Right. No chance. That side of the field didn't exist.
1: No.
0: So there's Matt Williamson's top 10 all-time Steelers players. Let him have it. You know where to get at us on the X Twitter, in the YouTube comments, and maybe we'll get to some of that later or tomorrow on the show. I love having these type of conversations this time of year, and we'll be having plenty more of them, certainly. But we have to talk to our buddy Chris Hallett, catch up with him on all the moving and shaking, what he's seen in OTAs this week. And as the Steelers wind down this portion of the offseason programs, we will talk to Chris Hallett when we return. Just getting started here on this Wednesday, Euler and Williamson. It's The Drive, Steelers Nation Radio on the Steelers Audio Network.
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9: You know, I was only in college for 2 years. So, you know, my first game, I was still basically a kid. And, you know, you get a chance to go out and play with the likes of, like, you know, Jerome and Cordell, and playing against the Baltimore Ravens and, you know, Ray Lewis and Rod Woodson. Like, these guys are, like, Hall of Famers. And here I am, you know, 24 months removed from graduating high school to playing with guys that I admire and that I looked up to. You know, it's an out-of-body experience because, you know, you don't know whether to go over and ask these guys for the autograph or what because I was basically still a kid. There's nothing like Sunday morning here. You know, you can feel it and you can smell it. And like you can't get to the locker room fast enough to put your helmet on and run out on the field and see, you know, the fans swinging those terrible towels. You know, I kind of get goosebumps just thinking about it, you know, how special it was. And, you know, there's 32 teams in this league. And I can't imagine a greater feeling, you know, running out of a tunnel. They live, eat, and breathe football here. And you don't understand it until you leave because you think it's just normal to you because that's all that you know until you go somewhere and you're like, the fans are not the same, but the fans here are the best.
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Final week of OTAs here for the Steelers as they wind down this portion of the offseason program. Joining us now to discuss, he's one of our regulars, Chris Halleck of DK Pittsburgh Sports, kind enough to lend us some time here on this Wednesday. Chris, thank you for the time as always. Big week this week, big practice yesterday and a couple more this week for Drew Aller, for Will Howard, with Aaron Rodgers and Mason Rudolph, you know, both absent. Big opportunity for those two to get all the work. Have you seen anything that you like? Have you seen any kind of...

0: I don't know. Early signs of pecking orders between the two as well, or is it still too early for that?
1: Oh, I mean, pecking order, Will Howard's been getting as much of the QB2 reps throughout OTAs and minicamp as possible, even ahead of Mason Rudolph, whenever all four quarterbacks have been there. But this is still a good week for both of them. Even though Will has gotten some valuable reps, it's not quite as important for Will, but it's still an important summer for Will after not being able to play in the preseason in his rookie year and not being able to be on the practice field as much as he wanted to be during his rookie year. Every rep he can get, whether it's an OTAs, mini camp, training camp, preseason, whatever, is very valuable for Will Howard. And then for Drew, obviously, for his development, all the things that he has to work on, not just learning the playbook and everything like that, but then continuing to grow, continuing to work on that footwork, to continue to work on all of those mechanics. Now he gets a chance to actually get some more team reps. He hasn't been getting many of them throughout OTAs just because of the order, you know, being the fourth quarterback in the room. You don't get a lot of work being the fourth quarterback, but it's a big week for both of them in different ways, and it's definitely something that I think Mike McCarthy definitely wanted, especially with what he said yesterday.
2: So, Chris, this isn't meant to disparage Will Howard in any way, but and I'll be the first to say that in this environment, it's hard to judge quarterbacks because there's much more to the position than playing in shorts and routes versus air and very basic concepts, of course. But do you see a noticeable difference between Aller and Howard, and just as throwers and in this type of environment?
1: I definitely see, in terms of the ease of throwing.
2: Okay.
1: I mean, it's no comparison. Drew is, it just flicks out of his hand. It's such an easy motion for him, and he can put so much zip on the ball without having to put a lot of effort into it. It's not quite the same with Will. Now, Will has made, from what I can see, I can't get into some details on certain throws just because of what we're allowed to report from practice, what we're not allowed to report. But Will has made some throws in practice that have been very impressive to me. Like even some throws where he is facing, you know, coverages and defense. Again, it's football and short, so take it with a grain of salt. It's not full activity, you know, full contact and everything like that, but still some good layered throws where they have to be made. But with Will, it's kind of like, it's like Fernando Mendoza, for example. Like, he doesn't have the greatest arm. He has a good arm. He doesn't have the greatest arm. But one of the reasons why Fernando Mendoza can make every throw you need to make is because all of his mechanics are so sound, are so good. Mm-hmm. And he has a lot of confidence from the
2: pocket. And they're repeatable.
1: Right.
2: Yeah.
1: And with Will, I see more polished mechanics, which helps him be able to make throws, especially when he's on platform.
2: He can get more out of the talents
1: he has.
2: Will
1: is, when things do break down, when you do have to get out of the pocket, when you do have to make something happen, how much does the accuracy or how much does the quality of the throw diminish because you're not going to be able to just, you know, drop back five steps, hit your back foot, and throw to your first read like he was able to do so many times at Ohio State. He's making good throws, but again, it's football and shorts. I take everything with a grain of salt at this point.
0: Yeah, no doubt. That is, it is. I appreciate you continuing to highlight the grain of salt and the football in shorts this time of year. With that though, Chris, like, there are certain things, you know, it's obviously, this isn't the time of year for offensive line evaluation, right? And it does seem like quarterbacks, because you can still see them throw, maybe wide receivers and defensive backs, because you can still see them run and catch and cover. Any movement in your mind, any upswing in confidence? I think we all feel good about DK Metcalf and Michael Pittman Jr. and what they can do as the Steelers 1 and 2 tandem at wide receiver, but I think we'd all like to feel or just learn a little bit more about the skill set of the rookie Bernard. I think we'd all love to hear Roman Wilson looking confident and getting involved. Anything standing out to you from the wide receivers other than the big two? Oh, I think we lost our buddy Chris Halleck. We'll see if we can get him. Our Nathan will call him back here in a second. But yeah, that is important, Matt. It is football in shorts. But that's one of the things you keep an eye on, but when still, it's football in shorts. Arm strength and arm talent is arm strength and arm talent. You know what I mean? And
2: I mean, there's a reason you go to the combine. You watch all these guys throw too. I mean, you see them all next to each other. That some do it better than others, of course.
0: Exactly right.
2: You know, you asked about Roman Wilson. I'm not ready to anoint him as the third receiver or even on the team, but it would worry me if he didn't look good in this situation.
0: Exactly.
2: As opposed
0: right.
2: to the other way around. He's a smaller, fast type receiver that should really be shining right now.
0: Chris, has that been the case with Roman Wilson, with Bernard? Are those guys, the athleticism popping in this setting?
1: The athleticism is definitely there. I think the athleticism has always been there with Roman. It's always kind of stood out to me how he can run, how he can move. I think there was even a pretty good debate last year of who's legitimately faster between Roman Wilson and Calvin Austin. I think the biggest question when it comes to Roman has been how well can he run the routes? How detailed can the route running be?
0: I think we lost our buddy Chris again. I don't know. Maybe he's going through a rough service area. We'll let him go there. That's okay. But we appreciate his time. And everything. But you're right. That you want to see the athleticism pop for those guys. I think we'd say the same for someone like Dalen Everett.
2: That's actually the next name I was going to bring up to him.
0: Because it
2: does sound like these. You mentioned it yesterday. A lot this week seems like the youth movement, you know, I mean, working on skills of the young pups, which is great. I think that's exactly how I'd handle it, too. But I was real curious, you know, does Everett move like a day two pick? You know, I mean, we know he has a size, you know.
0: He certainly does. And some of those guys at safety, too.
2: Back seven defense, you can see them flip their hips and turn and run and how they play the ball in the air, and linebackers as well, you know, right.
0: When we do our bigger picture conversations, too, throughout the offseason, you've highlighted one of the things you were looking for, you know, really, especially when we were in combine time and free agency time, is more speed on that back end.
2: Yeah, it was a little bit of a, they were a little short on speed last year. Yeah.
0: A little bit.
2: And Everett can run. They have added some dudes. Savage historically is fast. I haven't seen him lately. You know, Queen can really go. Wilson. So I do think it's gotten better. I think they're addressing it and on top of it.
0: Just a couple more things to add to our observations list. Things that we'll be looking for when we get out to Latrobe at the end of July. There, when the bullets really start flying. And Matt and I start seeing all the moving and shaking of practice and competition and all that every single day. Thanks to Chris Halleck for joining us. Sorry to him about some of the phone issues there. Who knows? It's probably something in here with our
2: Could
0: studios.
2: Be,
0: we've,
2: right.
0: we've had those issues plenty of time, but thanks to Chris for taking 10 minutes or so there for us. We'll catch up with him again soon, maybe closer to training camp.
2: Yeah, I had a lot of stuff I wanted to by him.
0: Yeah, and maybe we got to talk to him about some of these contract extensions that could still be out there for guys like, of course, Joey Porter Jr., but maybe a Herbert, or a Benton and an Anderson as well. And we will have a couple more practices for the Steelers this week before they close down OTAs. And all attention turns towards training camp. Let's get to our last break here of the first hour. When we come back on the other side, a couple T's to cross and I's to dot, Matt. And I also want to run back another one of those Steelers 20-0 to see if we can build a perfect Pittsburgh Steelers lineup that would go 20-0 undefeated to the Super Bowl as we continue to get more and more tweets from everybody loving this this fun game that's been sweeping the football dork universe. We'll do all that and more to close down the first hour of the program when we return. Wes Schuler, Matt Williamson, it's The Drive. 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

0: Back on the drive here as we roll along on this Wednesday. We are going to play a little Steelers 20-0 game here in just a couple minutes. But two,
1: we promise we'll stop one of these days.
0: One of these days. Yeah. One of these days. But for, maybe once we get a Steelers 20-0 team, then we'll stop. That shouldn't take us that long, I wouldn't think, if we do this once a day. Matt, two pieces of notable news that I wanted to kick by you. The first, according to ESPN, the Bengals have gone to the Bank of Burrow and restructured Joe Burrow's contract to free up some space. According to Ian Rappaport, by adjusting the deal, the Bengals gained $10 million in cap space for the upcoming season. This move was necessitated because of the trade for defensive tackle Dexter Lawrence. The team had just $7 million in cap space for the upcoming season, but can now get under whatever that number to be by saving the $10 million to fit Dexter Lawrence in and all of that. Makes a lot of sense. And, you know, as you've mentioned before, this is, you know, there is obviously from just a, I'm not talking winning games, I'm talking a roster salary cap construction. There's some stuff that handcuffs you a little bit when you're paying a quarterback huge money in terms of building your roster. But the good side of that is whenever you need to create a little space, you can usually go to the Bank of Mahomes or the Bank of Allen or the Bank of Burrow and move some money around.
1: Exactly. And hopefully the Steelers can get in that situation. They did with Ben, it's 6 years down the road or whatever. Obviously, you don't have to for some time if you draft that guy, you know, the rookie deal. I did see this. I don't think it's huge news. You know, I mean, I don't think the Bengals are about to make a big trade to get, you know, another contract under schedule or under the cap. But what I didn't quite understand, because I read that as well, as like, I'm not sure why the Dexter Lawrence trade had anything to do with it. That was like 2 months ago. they'll just let you stay over the cap for, you know, they did do something a while back, you know?
0: That one was
1: and
0: a little
1: surprising. I'm sure their draft picks are signed.
0: I was just going to say, maybe it was the signing of the draft picks.
1: Maybe, but they'd never first. I mean, that's the most expensive guy, too, you know, but whatever.
0: Whatever. Some moving and shaking there around Joe Burrow's contract. Also, Matt, some news in Indianapolis Colts circles that Alec Pierce might not be ready for training camp or the start of the regular season. Just signed a 4-year, $114 million extension, had left ankle surgery in March, normally a 4 to 6 month timeline could keep him out well into training camp and past the preseason. Matt, I continue to feel like there's just a lot of bad vibes heading into this year for the Colts. And I don't mean in terms of anything organizationally or bad dudes, but the quarterback's not healthy. The big money wide receiver's not healthy. Sauce Gardner, who you just traded a ransom for and makes a ton of money, his health was up in the air down the stretch.
1: Yeah.
0: And they don't have a first round pick, so it would be a really bad year for them to take a step back.
1: Yeah, and some of the things you would like to address, you know, like Braden Smith left, he was a right tackle. It'd been nice to reinforce that spot a little bit more. They've been looking for edge pass rush help forever.
0: Mm-hmm.
1: They didn't really... And they weren't really able to do these things.
0: When you don't have a first-round pick, too, that's a lot harder.
1: And it's a lot of contractual stuff. You know, not only did Sauce cost them the picks, but also a lot of cap space. What's interesting to me is I just feel like they and maybe a lot of the analysts or league-wide people kind of overvalued Pierce a little bit, too. You know, like, I thought Pierce and Pittman were equal contributors last year, and one guy is hurt that you pay a ransom for, and he is a little younger, and he got better last year. Pierce, to me, used to be just a run real fast, tall, former volleyball player, go up and get a guy. Yeah, and I think he's a much more diverse player, and the arrow's probably pointing up, but he's come off a massive injury, as you mentioned. He's now one of the higher-paid receivers in the league, where the other guy you give away for a seventh-round pick. You know, like, doesn't quite compute.
0: Doesn't make a lot of sense.
1: And the receiver room now is really just Pierce and Downs. You look at the rest of the group, it's not real. I mean, you think you're light at number three spot for Pittsburgh. I mean, the Colts 3 through 5 receivers are real rough.
0: Yeah.
1: Yeah. I mean, Tyler Warren might catch like every pass.
0: It is we all know this, but it is a firm reminder of life comes at you fast in the National Football League, where they went from 8-2 and lighting the world on fire last year.
1: Absolutely.
0: To missing the playoffs and maybe a losing record this year, depending on how the health of the quarterback and some of those key contributors are.
1: Yeah, I don't love the vibes coming out of there.
0: I don't either. All right, Matt, few minutes left here in this first hour.
1: You
0: ready to run it back?
1: All right.
0: 20-0.com, trying to build a perfect NFL team. Matt and I did it with the all teams, all eras parameter yesterday. Now we're going to see if we can do this with the Steelers. One team, the Pittsburgh Steelers, all eras from Super Bowl to last year.
1: Yeah.
0: And they kind of, so they lump together pre-1999 era.
1: Oh, okay.
0: And then after that, it's clips of basically 5 and 6 years. Mm-hmm. So let's start it up. Steelers, 6 on offense, 6 on defense. You start on offense, you get one re-spin on each side of the ball. Here we go. This is a long spin here. Good Lord. It's still spinning. It's not stopping. It's letting me stop. All right, hold on now. Let me hit the refresh. You know, this is the problem of
1: the
0: doing.
1: The phones weren't working before.
0: Yeah, is our internet going on around here? This building here? All right, let's try this again. Why is it not? Okay, hold on.
1: Of course.
0: You know, this is always what happens when you try and do something fun live here. Let me run this back one more time. Pittsburgh Steelers.
1: Hopefully we get some guys off my top 10 list.
0: Eras. Let's spin away. Oh, no, it's not working for me. What is going on here? This is a major buzzkill. All right, give me 5 seconds to pull this up on my phone.
1: We'll
0: find something different. Let's see if we can get this on my phone. What's going on with the internet in this building today? All right, wait, it's finally working. There we go. All right, we're back. We get the Steelers from... Oh, man, here. Let's see.
1: Not working?
0: No, it's working. I'm just not thrilled with the first spin that we got here. We've got Steelers offense from 99 to 2005.
1: Okay.
0: So you don't really get any good quarterback years in there because that's just the first couple years of Ben. There's a 1,200-yard, 4-touchdown season from Willie Parker. There's a 1,100-yard, 7-touchdown season from Jerome Bettis. Hines Ward, 112 receptions, 1,300 yards, 12 touchdowns.
1: Okay, that's certainly in consideration.
0: That's certainly in consideration.
1: I would take them over the backs.
0: I think that's pretty quality there. We could go with Heath Miller's 2005, 500 yards, 6 touchdowns, but I think we could get a better year.
1: A better tight end year.
0: We go with Hines. I think 112 receptions. Take the Ward. That's one of the best years of his career. 12 touchdowns, over 1,300 yards. That's a fine first pick there.
1: To get us started.
0: All right, Steelers offense from 11 to 15.
1: I know we've done a couple of these, but we don't have to take two receivers, right? Two wideouts.
0: No, it's two flexes.
1: Okay,
0: so it could be multiple running backs,
1: three
0: multiple wide receivers.
1: Yeah.
0: Yes. 2011 to 2015, we could go Ben Roethlisberger's 2014, 5,000 yards, 32 touchdowns, 9 Ooh. Interceptions.
1: That's going to be hard to pass up.
0: Lev Bell, 1,300 yards, 8 touchdowns in 2014. Oh, man, what about AB? 1,800 receiving yards, 136 receptions, 10 touchdowns.
1: Ooh, we're not filling any position needs, though, with that one.
0: What, though, if we go Heath Miller? His best statistical season, 815 yards, 8 touchdowns, 71 receptions, and take our chances that we'll get a better Ben year. I think that's the move here.
1: I think that's
0: Is that
1: the
0: cool
1: move.
0: With you?
1: Yeah, it's cool.
0: Let's do it. Let's take Heath here.
1: I was thinking about this too. Neil O'Donnell had a couple good years.
0: He did.
1: You know, I mean,
0: he did.
1: Yeah.
0: Steelers, 2006 to 2010. Ooh, baby. We've got a really good Willie Parker year in there. 1,500 yards and 13 touchdowns. That's pretty good from Willie Parker.
1: Yeah, he'll take that.
0: We've got a Mike Wallace year of 1,200 yards and 10 touchdowns. I think it's going to be one of those. I think we go Willie Parker.
1: I think you take Parker.
0: I think so. Hey, 1,500 yards and 13 touchdowns.
1: Pretty much every era has a pretty good receiver.
0: Yes.
1: Not the running backs are short.
0: Let's take Willie Parker, and then that leaves our flexes wide open, and we still need a quarterback.
1: Yeah, the quarterback thing's starting to worry.
0: Here we go.
1: A little bit,
0: we're going to get our quarterback right here. Steelers from 16 to 20, Matt. How do you like Ben's 2018 season? 5,100 yards, 34 touchdown passes.
1: Yeah, just do it.
0: Let's do it. Lock Ben in. Now we have two more. We still have our spin, and we have two flexes. So basically everything but quarterback is on the board. We get the Steelers from 21 to 25.
1: Okay.
0: Najee Harris.
1: We're only looking at running backs and receivers.
0: So. Yes. Najee Harris, 1,200 yards, 7 touchdowns.
1: I think we can do better than that.
0: Or we take Deontay Johnson, 1,100 yards, 8 touchdowns.
1: I think we respin.
0: We respin here?
1: There's some other heroes that we could hit pretty hard.
0: I think you're right.
1: Especially
0: let's re-roll.
1: With flexes being available.
0: And we're going for 20-0 here, all right? We're shooting for the stars. Well, Deontay Johnson there would be an okay pick. I think we can definitely do
1: better.
0: But
1: he's down the list in terms of receivers.
0: And we get the same. Wait, no. We get 5-year. Ooh, Steelers from 11 to 15. So, Matt, do you want Lev Bell? 1,300 rush yards, 8 touchdowns. Do you want AB? We got to go AB. 136 receptions, 1,800 yards, 10 touchdowns.
1: Yes.
0: AB, and then let's hope maybe we can get a Lev Bell or someone from
1: I'll take the Barry Foster year, too.
0: Yes, exactly.
1: I mean, there's a couple
0: right.
1: big years.
0: All right, last one here, and remember, we have no respin for our final pick here on offense. 72-81.
1: Okay. So, I bet there's a Franco year in there you'll be real happy with.
0: Franco, 75, over 1,200 rushing yards and 10 touchdowns.
1: Okay.
0: We could also go John...
1: Oh, by the way, there was fewer games.
0: Yeah, it was. There sure was.
1: I'm not sure if they equate that or not.
0: But, or we could go John Stallworth, 1,100 yards, 8 touchdowns.
1: You know the game better than me. Which ones do you think gives you a better chance of going 20-0?
0: I think Franco.
1: Franco, okay.
0: Because he had 28 receptions that year, too. So he's giving you some in the pass game. That's good. Let's go Franco there. That's a pretty solid, man. Maybe other than getting like one of those Lev Bell years, I think that's about
1: pretty
0: as
1: good,
0: that's
1: right.
0: about as we could good as we could do on offense for those six. Let's spin the block.
1: Again, I think that was 12 games or 14 games at that point too.
0: 14, you know,
1: yeah, yeah,
0: it's pretty good. And I think they factor that into the equation.
1: I would hope
0: as well.
1: You do it per game.
0: This is going to be good, Matt. Our first spin for the Steelers defense, 2006 to 2010. You want to take James? I think this is pretty easy. You want to take James Harrison's Defensive Player of the Year in 2008?
1: I don't think you can pass up Watt or Harrison's Defensive Player of the Year.
0: I don't either. We could
1: or Paul Amalu's.
0: We could take Troy's 7 interceptions, 17 pass defense, 62 tackles. I tell you what, though, the Debo, it's 16 sacks, TFLs, 7 forced fumbles. We
1: yeah, I think you got to grab that. That's a phenomenal season.
0: Put him at the edge, and hopefully we can get Troy here again. Steelers, 11-15. So we are going to have a chance here potentially at Troy again. That's, man, you'd like to get 1 year earlier there and get his Defensive Player of the Year. Mm. So we got a lot of options here.
1: Maybe Matt, this is an off-the-ball linebacker situation.
0: I was just going to say, corner. We could go Ryan Shazier's 3.5 sacks, 8 TFLs, 1 interception, 80 tackles. Larry Foote, 95 tackles, 4 sacks, 6 TFLs in this era. We could go Cam Hayward at defensive tackle, 7 sacks, 14 TFLs, 13 QB hits in 2015.
1: I wasn't blown away with the linebacker numbers.
0: Not blown away with the linebacker numbers, really. We could Lawrence Timmons, 6 sacks, 9 TFLs, 17 QB hits, 2 forced fumbles in 2012.
1: I assume he counts as a linebacker.
0: He does. He does, yes.
1: That's pretty good.
0: That is pretty good. We could. That's not the best year for Troy, though. I'd like to wait.
1: Is there a corner that had a bunch of picks or anything that year?
0: Not that year. Not really. I mean, there's an Ike Taylor year where he had 2 picks and 14 pass defense.
1: Yeah.
0: But I think we hold out for hopefully a Rod or a Bell.
1: Yeah. Timmons?
0: I feel like
1: Cam.
0: I feel like Cam or Lawrence Timmons is the move here. Let's see. Lawrence would be 6 sacks, 9 TFLs, 17 QB hits, 2 forced fumbles. Cam would be 7 sacks, 14 TFLs, 13 hits.
1: I like the pass rush from Timmons, though.
0: I do,
1: for
0: too.
1: For being an off the ball
0: I do,
1: guy.
0: I do, too, because we might be able to get Cam here on another spin. Let's go Lawrence Timmons, linebacker.
1: Okay.
0: That works for me there. I like the diverse stat stuffing there for Law Dog. Let's do it. Steelers of 21-25. This one's going to be pretty easy. We're going to take TJ Watts, NFL Defensive Player of the Year. At our flex position,
1: Harrison, right,
0: and get him in there. So our flex is gone on defense. 3 picks left, Matt. We need a defensive tackle, a corner, and a safety.
1: Yeah.
0: And we get these last 5 years, so I think this is going to be pretty easy. How about Cam's 2021? Where he had 10 sacks, 14 TFLs, 17 QB hits, 75 tackles, a forced fumble, and an interception.
1: For sure.
0: For sure.
1: For
0: Cam
1: sure.
0: Hayward, defensive tackle, lock it in. 2 more here. We still have our respin, remember.
1: We need a defensive back, sure.
0: Corner and a safety. We might do our respin here because it's 16-20. Although, really good Joe Hayden year in 2019 where he had 5 interceptions, a forced fumble, 17 passes defensed, and 56 tackles. That's pretty good. We could also
1: take
0: Minka's first year with the Steelers. 5 interceptions.
1: Pitch, right?
0: 5, 9 pass defense, 2 forced fumbles, 65 tackles.
1: Do you have a preference? Either would be fine.
0: Are both really good.
1: And I say wouldn't respin.
0: Oh, we're definitely not respinning. So, okay, hold on one more time. Let me look at this. 2 forced fumbles, 5 interceptions from
1: Minka. I guess
0: Minka.
1: The question is, would you with 2 spins, do you like your chances of landing a corner or safety better?
0: Safety, because we'll take Minka or Troy.
1: Yeah.
0: I like how you laid that out. Although we could take Mel Blount or Rod. Oh, man, this is tough. This is tough, Matt Williamson. Same amount of interceptions, more passes defensed for Joe Hayden. but more forced fumbles and tackles for Minka.
1: Flip a coin. I think they're pretty darn equal.
0: We do have a lot of tackles and forced fumbles, so I think we need interceptions.
1: Okay.
0: They both have the same amount, but Joe has more pass defensed. Let's go Joe Hayden. Let's go Joe Hayden's 2019. Mm-hmm. And one more spin here, and we do still have our respin. Steelers from 99 to 2005. We could take Troy Polamalu's 2004. 5 interceptions, a forced fumble, 14 pass defensed, 83 tackles. Or we could try and re-roll and get a better Troy year or a Mel Blount year, but we're risking it there.
1: I think it's take the bird in the hand there.
0: I think we do too. All right, here we go. 18-2. Ah, get out of here.
1: I definitely think it's going to be way harder when you only do one team, even if it's a great team. But we were, 16-4 yesterday.
0: We could maybe get a little better on offense by an AB year. We could maybe get a little better on defense with a Mel Blount year. But man, that's tough, or a Rod Woodson year. 18-2. Oh, that's a really
1: good.
0: That's a really good team there, man.
1: It is.
0: That's a really good team.
1: I didn't think we were short anywhere. I mean, we got a really good Ben year, right.
0: Our worst Steeler on this list is probably Joe Hayden. That's a pretty, or Willie Parker. That's a pretty good.
1: I think we got the two best defensive statistical seasons in Steeler history.
0: Debo and TJ's defensive player of the year. Oh, man, that's a bummer. Oh, I thought we had it, Matt Williamson. Hour in the books, another hour to go. Let's talk some unanswered questions around the offseason as we kick off hour number two. It's The Drive, Steelers Nation Radio on the Steelers Audio Network.
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0: Good evening, Steeler Nation. How we doing? Well, that's good. Us too. Hour number two of The Drive here on your 24-7 home of the black and gold. We are going to get to, we got a backlog of tweets and questions and comments and YouTube and all that stuff that we will get to
1: here. We're
0: going to do a double segment of that today. Yeah. With a little,
1: clear some stuff out. Yeah.
0: With a little piggybacking off of your top 10 Steelers of all time.
1: Ooh.
0: I've got a fun best of the West for you too on the
1: other
0: side.
1: All right.
0: But we'll get to that in a few minutes. First, Matt, ESPN.com, Dan Graziano posted 32 one question for the offseason for each team around their quarterback.
1: Okay. Just quarterback related.
0: Just one quarterback question for each team. And I found a lot of these interesting. And some of them are very simple. Like,
1: I'm sure some boring ones.
0: Arizona's, who even is the quarterback?
1: Yeah,
0: you know,
1: yeah.
0: We've talked
1: I'm
0: about
1: sure
0: that.
1: Mahomes is focused on getting healthy.
0: Atlanta's
1: Daniel
0: is
1: Jones.
0: Like, you know, can Michael Penix Jr. prove that he belongs?
1: Mm-hmm.
0: But an interesting one for some of these teams, and particularly some of our divisional
1: So let's at least
0: rivals.
1: Do over the division.
0: The Baltimore Ravens. How long should we expect Lamar Jackson to stay in Baltimore?
1: You just get more and more of this every
0: this
1: year.
0: Is starting to feel a little bit to me, same church, different pew as Jalen Hurts in Philadelphia.
1: Yeah.
0: Although Hurts has a little bit longer of a leash, I think especially amongst the fan base, because he's taken them to two Super Bowls and won one.
1: Yeah, but Lamar's so much better.
0: So much better.
1: I mean, they're not even close.
0: And both sides are saying the right thing, but they've got a new head coach. It's
1: been
0: it's a little bit
1: smoke in the distance, and it seems like you're getting... You know, maybe there is fire here because there's talk about his extension. Harbaugh being let go is kind of weird. I mean, it just is. I mean, is that help Lamar's case? Was Lamar thinking Harbaugh was keeping them back?
0: Yeah.
1: You know, I mean, I don't know. I just think that this isn't nothing. I think it's easy to say, oh, he's not going anywhere. He's a multiple MVP superstar. He's in a, you know, plays his last days until in a Ravens uniform. I'd give it 50-50.
0: Same.
1: Yeah.
0: Same. Maybe with this guy, too, Cincinnati Bengals, can Joe Burrow stay healthy all season? That's a pretty fairly easy one. And if he does, I mean, if he plays 17 games or let's say even 16 games,
1: mm-hmm.
0: I mean, they're going to be a threat to make the playoffs once again, even with still a lot of questions on defense.
1: Yeah. And one key here, I think, though, is... He actually is one of his problems is he's rarely had a healthy off season. I mean, he had like his appendix mm-hmm. out the one year and like
0: recovering
1: from a calf
0: knee
1: or something.
0: Injury.
1: Yeah. I mean, I doubt he'll play in the preseason, but at least if he has a healthy camp, OTAs, preseason, you know, at least you're getting a leg up where he's been several times in his career. So that's a good start.
0: Cleveland Browns, another one that's not that surprising, but it's just quite simply, what is the plan at quarterback? You've got Shedeur Sanders. You've got Deshaun Watson. You've got Dillon Gabriel. You drafted Talen Green.
1: Mm-hmm.
0: How exactly is that delegation going to look? Is Deshaun Watson going to get a real crack at it? Is Shedeur Sanders the clear-cut incumbent, or is it a wide-open competition?
1: Selfishly, well, first of all, we're in Steeler Nation Radio. I hope they have a bad year. but I would like to see Green, like, that last month of the season. He's not going to be in the mix at all, you know, early on. But when their season's totally shot, I'd just like to see what he looks like in an NFL uniform. And he's definitely the one in the preseason I want to watch the most. But it's tough to get four guys preseason reps. And I'm just sitting there thinking, is this the truest quarterback competition in the league?
0: Ooh.
1: You're the one that's actually... Like, I don't think Minnesota is going to be a competition. Like, no. People are like, I think Kyler's going to be the guy. I think Atlanta's got a chance to be a true, you know, 1v1.
0: Arizona?
1: Maybe, but who's going to be? I don't think it's going to be Beck.
0: Over Carson Beck.
1: Yeah, I mean, I think Beck will get in there when the season's shot.
0: Yes, but Brissett will be the clear-cut guy to start.
1: I think they'll name him the starter now or whatever. But, I mean, in terms of...
0: Jets, maybe, or no, it's going to be Geno.
1: It's going to be Geno. Yeah, I mean, like, who's a true competition going into camp?
0: Might be Cleveland.
1: The better man wins, you know? Yeah. I think Cleveland's as strong as any. That's a 50-50 shot.
0: It'll be, oh, man, the Shedeur and Deshaun drama could be a lot of fun.
1: Yeah.
0: Steelers, Matt, I'm sure that, you know, you could probably guess this one too, but it's like, it's basically, you know, running back the same plan again. Can they change their outcome of the last couple years with the same formula? Haven't gone back to the first round quarterback well since Kenny Pickett, and it's been a lot of retreads and veterans. Can things look differently this time with a different coaching staff in place?
1: Yeah. I also think there's better players around Rodgers.
0: I do too.
1: I think the left tackle situation could go a long way in Rodgers holding the ball a little longer, a little more comfort in the pocket. Again, I can't stress enough how much they could have used Michael Pittman last year. Another year, and plus it's his second year playing with all these dudes too, Washington, Freiermuth, et cetera. They know what's expected to them from the quarterback. And of course it's a new system too, but
0: a familiar one.
1: A familiar one though too, right. But I do think the folks around him are better.
0: Yes. The only question is, can he at least plateau from what he was last year?
1: Right.
0: And not take a fraction of a step back just because of age.
1: Or a huge step back. I'm not projecting that or hoping for it, but it could happen.
0: And when you have a 42 going to be 43-year-old before Christmas, year-old quarterback, health too, obviously.
1: Of course.
0: Can he play, you know?
1: Can he withstand the rigors of the season?
0: I think we would take what we got last year where he started 16 out of 17 games for the Steelers.
1: I would take that right now.
0: And that's just the nature of the position in general, but especially at that age. Matt, a few more of these that I found interesting that I want to run by you before we go to break here. Carolina Panthers.
1: Okay.
0: Can Bryce Young take another step forward?
1: It's real easy to lump him and Stroud together because they were drafted the same year, back one and back, two, et cetera. Yeah. But I think both those guys really need to prove their team they're worth the extension. And I think Stroud's
0: closer,
1: a header. Further along.
0: Stroud, but you've seen a lot of glimpses of it.
1: Yes.
0: Where Bryce Young, you've seen just a couple glimpses of it.
1: Yeah, I mean, because we'll spend a ton of time and when we go around campus and what teams are the Steelers competing with for first-round quarterbacks. I think it's real easy to dismiss the Panthers, but if they win five games...
0: You want the Panthers and the Texans to commit to their guys long-term.
1: Exactly, yeah. I mean, I don't think it'd be crazy to say, boy, yeah, Carolina won the division last year, but if they're 5-12 and it's pretty obvious what's holding them back,
0: and they're picking in the top 6 or 7,
1: that's what I mean, right? Then Young's days are really numbered.
0: A lot of these teams,
1: and I would not commit to Young. I would commit to Stroud way before Young.
0: A lot of these teams that are in that situation, you're rooting for their quarterbacks to have good years if you're a Steeler fan.
1: Yes. Yes. Or even like Kyler Murray, you know, like...
0: Kyler Murray. Hey.
1: He's on a one-year deal.
0: I hope Carson Beck plays the last 7 games for the Cardinals
1: great.
0: And goes 5-2 and 4-3 and looks great.
1: I want Willis to be a big success in Miami.
0: I
1: want Watson to even be good. You know what I mean? Like those type of things, you know. I mentioned Kyler just because he's on a one-year deal on that Russell Wilson, you know, league minimum contract. But if he's good enough that they're like, we'll give him $45 million a year.
0: Yep.
1: Okay, problem solved.
0: Matt, this might have been my favorite one all on this list of quarterback questions for all 32 NFL teams. The Chicago Bears. Can Caleb Williams improve the boring parts of his game?
1: Yes. I'm starting to fall more and more in love with him. I mean,
0: because everyone knows he could do the heroics.
1: The
0: and
1: heroics
0: the wow
1: are
0: throws
1: crazy.
0: And
1: I mean,
0: but can he do the little stuff, the boring stuff, well?
1: I thought he took a nice step in that general direction last year.
0: He did.
1: I mean, now he was super heroic in fourth quarter games, thrown on the move. His highlight package is unbelievable. But you remember, he used to love taking sacks.
0: Come on, TV. There we go.
1: Love
0: taking sacks.
1: Not last year. Got the ball. I mean, he still held the ball a little longer, but he was much more conscientious.
0: He wasn't doing that spin out of
1: right.
0: You know,
1: I mean, we talk about this a ton. It's like right up there with explosives that sacks destroy drives. I mean, sack differential is extremely important, and they drilled it into his head that, you know, if you want to win these games, you got to be, you know, that's a lot of it on you. You know, so I do think he's putting in the work for sure. And the match with Johnson, their head coach from a year ago, I think is a really good one.
0: If he takes a step forward, look out.
1: He could be an MVP.
0: Absolutely.
1: You know, he's one of the few guys you could look at and like, that guy could be the MVP this year.
0: Denver Broncos, Matt. Does the Jalen Waddle addition elevate Bo Nix?
1: I would definitely vote yes.
0: I would definitely vote yes.
1: Yeah. I think Waddle's in for a big year.
0: It better be for Bo Nix, too, because then they could be another sneaky team that might, hey, are we ever going to be able to get it done with this guy?
1: We mentioned Daniel Jones and Mahomes that have injury stuff right now. From what I understand, Nix is basically, like, out of the woods. You know, remember he missed the AFC Championship game?
0: Yes.
1: But it sounds like he's fine, good to go.
0: Houston Texans won. We just kind of alluded to it. Can CJ Stroud play as well into a massive contract extension? Packers is interesting, Matt. Is there more pressure than ever right now on Jordan Love?
1: Could be.
0: I can understand the framing of that in terms of it feels like, are you going to be a top 10 guy going forward?
1: Mm-hmm.
0: Or are you... Have you plateaued?
1: Yeah, yeah. And I'll take my chances with that guy, too. I'm still very much a believer. I have a lot of concerns about their offensive line, though. They're streamlining what they're doing at the receiver positions, you know, and Kraft should be back, which I think goes a long way. The offense really fell off when Kraft got hurt. I mean, we saw what he did to the Steelers. I mean, he's a great young player.
0: He's unbelievable.
1: Yeah. So I don't think Love is anything close to the problem. I think he's much more the answer than the problem. It's kind of like Herbert. He's terrible in the playoffs. Yeah, he's been bad in the playoffs, but no one blocked for him last year.
0: he had Matt and I playing left and right tackle last year. Matt, a few of these are real obvious and ones that we've discussed in over the offseason. Like for the Jags, it's can Trevor Lawrence take another step forward?
1: Say, just keep showing me that you're the guy who was from last year.
0: For Kansas City, how long until Patrick Mahomes looks like himself?
1: Mm-hmm.
0: For the Raiders, when will Fernando Mendoza start?
1: Sure.
0: But this one, as you just kind of alluded to, for the Chargers, what will the Mike McDaniel offense mean for Justin Herbert? That's a real interesting one.
1: I think so, too. And I could definitely paint the picture that they're the best offense in the league. I mean, there's 5, 6, 7 teams.
0: Clicks, totally.
1: Maybe we'll do something like that, too. Like
0: maybe L.A. could have the two best offenses in the league.
1: They could. You know, like maybe we'll do it at some point when the doldrums of July or whatever. Who are the 6 teams that can be the best offense in the league? Number one or the best defense
0: pick
1: in the league.
0: Six pack on each side.
1: Yeah,
0: one
1: of
0: these will be
1: something
0: the best.
1: Along those lines. You know, so I could write the story that I think would be very believable that the Chargers are the best offense in the league and Herbert's in the MVP conversation.
0: The Dolphins one is funny. To whom exactly is Malik Willis going to throw the football to?
1: I'm hoping they can evaluate him enough.
0: We've talked about
1: that. You know what I mean?
0: We've talked about a lot of the Minnesotas is how will the quarterback mess sort itself out?
1: Real quick in Miami, though. I mean, like, if you're the Dolphins, say Willis shows you enough and you end up with, like, the second pick in the draft. And then you take Jeremiah Smith and just plop him right in there. Like, now it all starts. You know, you've been working
0: scenario.
1: On the line. You still have a chance, you know. Now you're talking.
0: Patriots. We talked about this last week. Can A.J. Brown be the right receiver for Drake May? This is a good one. New Orleans Saints. Have the Saints put enough players around Tyler Shuck to contend?
1: Contend's a big word, but I think their offense is going certainly. I think they have a really good line. I like the two receivers they took, Delp and Tyson. Etienne is a nice addition as well. Mm-hmm. So, and I think Shuck's legit.
0: You've been a big fan of his for a
1: couple
0: years.
1: Yeah, I bought in early.
0: Giants, no surprise. Can Jackson Dart learn how to protect himself?
1: That I have my doubts about.
0: You know, Eagles, is Jalen Hurts' future in Philadelphia on the line this season? I think the answer to that is yes.
1: I do too.
0: You know, the 49ers, how does Brock Purdy's new wide receiver core shake out with the, you know, Ayuk appearing to be on the way out, when with the additions that they made of Evans and Kirk and drafting Striebling in the second round?
1: Yeah, you mix that with Pearsall coming back, heck who yeah. I think is a really good player. Kittle, if
0: Juwan Jennings?
1: Jennings went to the Vikings.
0: Oh, that's right. Yeah, he did. Yeah, sorry. Yeah.
1: But they added a lot. I mean, their skill guys could be still Kittle, McCaffrey, Kittle. Evans, all three of them are probably going to the Hall of Fame. Yeah. Striebling, the first pick in the second round.
0: Kirk and Pearsall. Kirk and your depth guys.
1: Yeah, let Shanahan coach those guys up. That could be a phenomenal offense.
0: Tampa Bay, what happens with Baker Mayfield's future and his contract?
1: Yeah,
0: it's a
1: I
0: big
1: think
0: year
1: that's,
0: for him.
1: And I'm not going to pull any punches. I've seen a ton of people saying that should be the Steelers' next quarterback. I have mixed feelings on it, but I could understand it, you know?
0: If you would have, certain times in the past, I would have said yes. Now,
1: I'd like to aim bigger.
0: I would
1: younger,
0: like to aim but, bigger, right. Literally and figuratively. I would like to aim bigger.
1: There's a chance he hits the free agent market.
0: Tennessee Titans, what will Brian Daboll be able to do for Cam Ward? Yeah, that's a huge
1: massive one.
0: And finally, the Commanders, have they done enough around the roster to take pressure off of Jaden Daniels?
1: I lean towards no
0: on that one, unfortunately, for that young man as well. I think they might be in for another long season.
1: I do too. I think that's coaching staff could get real warm real soon.
0: And I think they're in the right path of building that defense, but the offense still feels like a lot of question marks.
1: Yeah, I forget what podcast I was listening to. Oh, it was the one on The Athletic. They did a pretty cool exercise. They had two different podcasts. They ranked from 1 to 16 AFC and 1 to 16 NFC. Best situation to worst situation for every quarterback. Like, doesn't matter who the quarterback is. And Washington was last in the NFC, which I get. I mean, the guys catching ball aren't great. I do like the line. But they're talking like coaching, run game, scheme, supporting cast, all the above. You know, like Steelers were like middle of the road in the AFC.
0: That was a fun little article to peruse through there. And always, always plenty of questions around the quarterbacks. Even when you have a franchise guy, there's questions about health.
1: Yeah, some of those leashes aren't that long either, right?
0: Let's get to a break here. We will start to, we're going to do double participation segment to close today's proceedings. All your questions, comments, concerns, reactions from the X Twitter, from YouTube. We'll get into as many of those as we can. I've also got a fun Best of the West Wednesday here to run past Matt before we get up out of here. 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
10: Somebody came through the drive-thru. 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It said Mindy.
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0: got a backlog of some good questions, comments, concerns, and reactions that we're going to get to here in our final two segments. For those of you who might have joined the party in the last few days or weeks or so, and you're thinking, hey, I'd like to get involved with these guys. Where can I participate? You can get at us on the X Twitter, as Dale would have called it. He's Williamson NFL. I'm at Wesley Euler. You can also always leave your comments on our daily videos on YouTube. And our video producer, Tyler V, will go through and procure the best ones for us every single day. Jeff leads us off, and this is an interesting one. I feel like this is something that comes up, you know, once or twice a year during the offseason.
1: Okay.
0: If you guys can you explain the NFL's reasoning why a team has a 53-man roster but can't have all 53 active on game day? If a team is paying them to be at the game, why can't they play? Also, you can only pick two of the following artists: Phil Collins, Billy Joel, and Sting. Jeff asking the kind of
2: Phil
0: questions.
2: Phil Collins would get booted.
0: I wonder, does that include Genesis for Phil Collins? Include the Police? Because if it does, then Phil Collins gets booted. If it's just solo career, though, then Sting gets booted.
2: I would boot Sting, yeah.
0: But Billy Joel
2: is definitely the first
0: pick.
2: Yeah.
0: Yes.
2: Did I tell you the Billy Joel story?
0: I don't know. My
2: son came home. He was out with his buds and sits down with me at like midnight and so whatever I was watching, I turn off and I just put on WQED, which he'd never heard of, of course. And Billy Joel was on doing they were showing his 100th straight Madison Square sellout.
0: Yeah.
2: And my son was just blown away. He's like,
0: incredible.
2: He just plays Madison Square Garden like once a week.
0: Yeah,
2: I'm like, it's
0: takes,
2: it's
0: takes
2: nuts.
0: The

0: train from Long Island.
1: And right, right. They sell out, MSG. And someone goes every Thursday, and here's home, Piano
0: he's
1: Man.
0: Back
1: and,
0: home right. by 1 a.m. in his bed.
1: He's like, that's really what happens? Like, it's nuts, yeah.
0: It's awesome. That's the way to do it if you're an artist that big.
1: It's unbelievable. I mean, like a true home field. I mean, like, pretty cool.
0: It is pretty cool.
1: Anyway, the 53 thing does kind of boggle my mind a little bit. I've watched hockey forever. Can you tell me what healthy scratches are in hockey?
0: Yeah, so in hockey...
1: Exactly.
0: In hockey, it's 21...
1: Is but, the roster.
0: But 18 dress on game day, I believe.
1: Okay.
0: And so...
1: Including a backup goalie.
0: That...
1: Two goalies dressed, right? And that counts.
0: Correct, yes, okay. That counts. So you'll have 12 skaters, 6 defensemen, that's 18. Plus mm-hmm. plus your two goalies would give you 20. And then there's... Of the 18 skaters, you get 2 or 3 healthy scratches.
1: Okay.
0: So... The logic behind that is
1: you can't play everyone then.
0: The logic, but they
1: you can't dress everyone.
0: But that's a little different to me because that doesn't like with a 53-man roster, you still have your 2 deep dressed on game day. You get what I'm saying?
1: Yes.
0: 22 times 2 is 44. That's still within the
1: considering who's how many people are on the field.
0: If you're the Penguins and you're going on a 6-day game trip on the West Coast, you better have a couple extra skaters with you because one of your guys is going to get banged up over the course of those 6 games.
1: Then you'll just. Healthy scratch them
0: for
1: a day.
0: NFL teams, you're playing 1 game a week. Like,
1: yeah.
0: I get what you're saying. It is a good parallel to draw, but it's a little apples and oranges.
1: I just didn't understand it
0: 100%
1: for the NHL, you know?
0: I think for the NHL, it's just like you've got so little wiggle room if guys get hurt in a short time span there, you better
1: and
0: have
1: you don't
0: a couple,
1: want to put them on IR for a long stretch,
0: you better
1: too,
0: have a couple
1: whatever.
0: Scratches, yeah.
1: I don't 100% understand why the league does it either.
0: I don't either. I've asked that a bunch, and I've never gotten a good answer to
1: yeah,
0: that.
1: Yeah, I know.
0: Maybe we can get Roger Goodell on the show and ask him why.
1: I mean, I think part of it is just like, you know you're going to have injuries banged, so that we're going to make sure both teams have somebody sitting out, and I don't have more guys dressed than you, blah, blah, blah. But it used to make me crazy. I remember, like, Deuce Staley was a pretty darn good running back, but he fell to 3rd on the depth chart mm-hmm. and didn't play special teams. And he'd stand there in gray sweats and get a paycheck and just kind of sit there and drink his water
0: it's not
1: and
0: a bad
1: do whatever.
0: Gig if you're those guys.
1: Right. I'm like, can't we use him? You know?
0: He's getting paid. He's there. Why don't you put him in a uniform?
1: I am kind of interested that I think the league will go to 18 games, 2 byes.
0: Same.
1: And I bet there'll be more. The rosters will grow, and there'll be more active guys on game day.
0: I think those
1: maybe
0: safe.
1: Some of the specialists or the Deuce Staleys that you know only would get 8 carries in that game could be out.
0: Whether that happens in a year or two or 6 or 7, I think that's inevitable. Christopher says, along the lines of Brendan Sorsby, make sure you're not sleeping on the fact he's a potential target of a criminal probe. That's how this all came out to start. He allegedly gambled underage with a dummy account that a third-party person created.
1: I didn't know that.
0: So we actually talked about this on our WVU show last night.
1: Okay.
0: He, not only was he gambling on your own team, that's not illegal in the sense of the United States of America in our laws.
1: They can't put you in jail for that.
0: Exactly. The Supreme Court can't put him in jail for betting on his own team. That's up to the NCAA and the governing bodies.
1: It's not
0: bodies.
1: A crime.
0: But he allegedly, too, you know, you have to be 21 to have these gambling apps. He was making bets at 19 and 20 and doing it with a fake account and social security number from somebody else.
1: Wow, okay.
0: Which is illegal, which is a big
1: not
0: problem.
1: Not legal either. Okay.
0: That's like, that's underage gambling. That's underage alcohol.
1: That's the same as,
0: you know
1: yeah,
0: what I mean? It's like, that's driving without a driver's license.
1: Yeah, like, yeah. I mean,
0: so that's a good call by Christopher.
1: That is a lot like drinking underage. I mean, right, you got to be 21, that's a law. And
0: you get caught with a fake ID,
1: you
0: could be in big trouble.
1: Yeah.
0: And I don't know if you saw, but they're...
1: I mean, I know he's not alone, the people that have... Or
0: of course.
1: Folks that have maybe taken a sip of alcohol before 21.
0: Of course. You and I are not one to judge in that regard, but...
1: Right. And I just don't know that the league would hold it over him like huge character red flag.
0: Not that, I don't think.
1: But I don't think he's going to jail either, but maybe he gets a fine or something.
0: But it's just another part of the ongoing saga here.
1: It is true.
0: He's got, what, 9 days, 10 days to declare for the supplemental draft, and their Texas Tech's... athletic director just put out a BS statement today defending him and talking about how this is such a unique situation and unique times. And I've thought about if this was one of my sons, what would I do?
1: It's not unique about betting on your team.
0: He's not. The college football world that we live in is unique.
1: Sure.
0: But that's a cop-out. Betting on your team, there's never been any gray area in that regard. No. It's point-blank, period. Unacceptable.
1: If this is 100 years ago or 50 years ago or 10 years ago, it's still not cool by any league out there.
0: And we've seen every...
1: Do you have any thought that he is going to go to the supplemental?
0: I don't. There's, so again, we talked about this last night.
1: Just 2 days
0: if I was his agent right now, I would be telling him, dude, put all this behind you. Go to the NFL.
1: Just run away.
0: Just put all this behind you. Because however it plays out, he's at least going to get suspended for the first two games of the season. It's at least going to follow him around week after week after week. He's going to have a target on his back week after week after week.
1: Which he would with the Jets, too.
0: Sure. But
1: not as much.
0: Not as NFL guys don't care as much.
1: Right, no.
0: And it's
1: go
0: also
1: to the league and be good.
0: You could land in a situation here where you go to a team that really needs quarterback help because those are the teams that are going to be putting in comp picks for you.
1: The Jets and Browns to me because they have a lot of picks going forward. Right. I mean, just next year both those teams have a surplus. I'll throw a third round pick at them and play them a year early.
0: Everything from his camp and from Texas Tech sounds like they're going to dig their heels in and do
1: it
0: everything they can
1: way.
0: To play.
1: Yikes.
0: RJ says, I need to know.
1: I know that's what Texas Tech wants.
0: Of course, they paid him $5 million right. and have national champion
1: aspirations. Does he get that no matter what?
0: It's a good question. That depends on the language. I would imagine he probably got like half up front and half throughout the course of the year, something like that, I would imagine. Mm-hmm. But there might be something in that contract that says he gets it guaranteed no matter what.
1: Yeah, I don't know.
0: RJ says, I need to know your guys' top three potato chips. Okay, in no particular order. I love the cake. I'm a big original guy. Like, I'll eat jalapeno, barbecue, salt and vinegar. I like all those, but I'm a big, just OG, regular potato chip guy.
1: Yeah, I know you are, and I'm not unless it's French onion dips involved.
0: Ooh.
1: Now you're talking.
0: Cape Cod. Mm. Okay. The Boulder brand. Have you seen these? They're newer in the last couple of years. Boulder
1: I don't eat
0: potato
1: all that
0: chips.
1: Many
0: They're
1: chips.
0: So good. Yeah. I'm a big potato chip guy.
1: Yeah.
0: And then number three, the Costco pink Himalayan salt. Whole buddy, they might be the best best chips in the universe.
1: I don't think I've had any of those. I've had Cape Cod,
0: Costco, and Boulder.
1: I'm going to be pretty boring and go old school, like Lay's barbecue. Like when they have a bag of those sitting around here, I have a hard time not grabbing one.
0: Yeah,
1: of them. Salt and vinegar, I think, is wonderful. And I'm going to go original wavy with like a local French onion dip.
0: Yeah, the
1: French onion dip is huge. I don't know if that's cheating or not, but a bag of plain potato chips, I can turn that down easy.
0: See, I'm the opposite.
1: Yeah, I know.
0: The original Lay's look at me like the Green Goblin in there in the
1: like
0: in the
1: you're saying
0: the
1: like when you build a sandwich too, you need them on the side.
0: Got to.
1: I would never even consider it at home.
0: Smooth Dave says, should Joey Porter Jr. be paid as an elite corner considering his lack of interception production? Also, is Darnell Washington the NFL's Victor Wembanyama? Maybe to a lesser extent, because
1: he's not the best player in the league.
0: Wemby could be, he might be the best player in the world right now and could end up being, he could be talked about with Jordan and Bird and Magic and LeBron and Kobe and all those guys.
1: As much as I love Mount Washington, I don't think he's going to go
0: but
1: down with
0: he
1: Gronk.
0: He could be a lesser, what the heck is this freaky alien and how do we defend him? Certainly.
1: He's one of the freakiest players in the league, for sure. What was the first part of
0: Joey
1: the question?
0: Porter Jr. paid as an elite corner with the lack of interception production.
1: Coincidentally, I do a podcast every day for DK Pittsburgh Sports, and I just my one yesterday was really breaking down.
0: It's like a shorter 10-minute quick.
1: Yeah, I record it in my basement every day, and yesterday's it came out this morning is all about Porter, his contract, what people should expect. Maybe we'll do a segment on even tomorrow because what I did was I pulled up all the top corner contracts.
0: Okay.
1: And what I didn't realize is there's two or three that are like $30 million. That's the top of the market
0: right now.
1: That's
0: like right Surtain
1: now.
0: And Stingley.
1: Not
0: and,
1: quite.
0: No?
1: Well, you'd think. But like McDuffie just signed a huge
0: that's
1: one.
0: That's true.
1: Sauce just signed a huge one. They're at like 30. But then there's this huge gap down to 25. There's like two or three at 30, and then gap, all the way down to 25.
0: That's like the Ramses of the world, right?
1: Ramses at 25, which he's different than the rest. Most of them are like...
0: Because he's on the back end of his deal.
1: Exactly. He's older than these dudes. Yes. Like Surtain's at 25. It's just all based on when you sign. Because I think Surtain's the best corner out there. So if I'm Joey, I'm probably asking for that 30 tier. But if I'm the Steelers, I'm probably going, why don't we make you the 25 tier, you know, where there's a bigger group.
0: And then maybe you land in the middle at 27,
1: maybe,
0: 28.
1: But that contract doesn't exist right now. I mean, which I don't love. I'm not great at contractual stuff, but this league is all about comps. You know, like there was a long stretch there where there was no middle class quarterback contracts. You're either big money or like backup money. Now there's like the Daniel Joneses of the world getting middle contracts. So rarely do you see a contract that's like I think I'm in this tier. You think I'm in this tier. We're just going to split the difference and have a unique corner contract for 27 because there isn't any of those. But that's really what I think he's probably worth. Yeah.
0: It's that. Let's dig into that more tomorrow. I want to pick your brain on that a little bit more tomorrow and get into some of those numbers that you have.
1: The interception thing doesn't really worry me, though.
0: There's not a lot of corners in the NFL anymore that are putting up huge interception numbers.
1: No. I mean, like when we do that 20-0 thing, some of these guys, like,
0: they don't throw at the elite guys.
1: I mean, some of these corners that we pull up have 8 interceptions,
0: it's
1: 10 interceptions.
0: It's not the Champ Bailey and Ty Law anymore in terms of interception production.
1: If you have 4 or 5, that's a huge
0: really
1: season.
0: Good. Yeah. Really good. Ian says on his on Adam Schefter's latest podcast, he said it's, quote, more likely than not Aaron Donald will come out of retirement to play with Myles Garrett.
1: I heard that.
0: How dominant of a defensive line would that rank in the last 20 years?
1: Top of the list.
0: I will say, though.
1: Because their other guys are good.
0: That's the thing. The one thing would be he's 35.
1: I assume he'd only play like 20 snaps.
0: That too. It's
1: or
0: not
1: playoff games.
0: It's not Michael Jordan coming back out of retirement when he was still 31, or Mario Lemieux coming back out of retirement when he was still 31,
1: leading the league in scoring.
0: 35 is a little bit longer in the tooth.
1: He's a different cat, and I'm sure he's in wonderful shape.
0: 1 year away from football, he's been out for 2 years, but I am sure he's in wonderful shape and could certainly contribute.
1: I mean,
0: that would be a wild story, man.
1: But already their D line, not named Myles Garrett, is a good group. It is still quite good, even without Verse. And so Donald would not have to play the snaps that he used to. If he's just out there in passing situations, yikes.
0: Good luck. We're going to get to more questions, comments, concerns, and reactions in our final segment before we wrap this thing up for you. But, Matt, before we go to break, a Best of the West Wednesday, top five, in honor of your list of your 10 best Steelers, I'm going to give you my top five favorite players growing up.
1: Oh, okay.
0: So this is like...
1: doesn't mean they're the best, but yeah,
0: this
1: right.
0: is, you know, pre-college, you know, like 18 and under Wes. Top five players growing up. I'll give you an honorable mention to Santonio Holmes is my honorable mention.
1: Good one.
0: Senior year, toe tapping in the back of the end zone for the Super Bowl. That was one of my favorite memories.
1: He took a bus ride from Glade Central High School up to Pitt our passing camp.
0: Yes, he did. Always got some love for those Northeast Ohio boys. Number five, into the top five. Number five, Mike Allstott. I mean, come on.
1: Oh, you're not just talking Steelers. Okay.
0: No, not Steelers. There's Steelers on this list, but these are just my top five favorite football players growing up, NFL players growing up.
1: You young pups, go Google his highlights.
0: Go Google Mike Allstott. You want to talk about the last of a dying breed.
1: There's one thing I really disliked about him, which isn't his fault.
0: Okay.
1: He went to the Pro Bowl every year as a fullback. He's not a fullback.
0: He's a jumbo running back.
1: Right.
0: He's like Jerome. He's more Jerome Bettis.
1: He's much more Bettis than Kreider, you know, right.
0: Number four, the best there ever was from Rand, West Virginia, Randy Moss. I mean, are you kidding me?
1: I'm sure the West Virginia thing helps.
0: Absolute gazelle running down the football field. One of the most electric, ridiculous football players ever.
1: No question.
0: Number three. All right. Joey Porter. I wore number 55 in hockey for a few years.
1: Really?
0: I would like to do all the same trash talks as Joey Porter did. I just love the tenacity, the vocal leadership. He talked the talk and he backed it up. And those, when you're a teenager, those are your favorite kind of guys.
1: The
0: ones who can talk and the ones who can play.
1: A 16-year-old teenage boy.
0: Like, we all know, too. Yeah, Michael Jordan and Larry Bird would be all-time greats and beloved regardless, but their trash-talking over my dead body demeanor made them even better. And that was peasy
1: That's
0: for me.
1: Definitely
0: that
1: poor,
0: was peasy
1: yeah.
0: for me growing up. Number two, John Elway. We've talked about this before.
1: Okay. Yeah, I didn't know if you go back that far, but I knew
0: he was my first favorite NFL player. Still have his jersey somewhere up in my attic. Love John Elway, still do to this day. But number one,
1: 43, right?
0: With the good hair,
1: Troy
0: Polamalu from Southern California.
1: I wonder what percentage of people listening right now would pick him as their favorite Steeler. I bet it's pretty high.
0: So I'm 35.
1: Maybe as high as anyone we can remember.
0: I think if you're in the 30 to 45 range, him or Ben Roethlisberger is one or two for most people.
1: Yeah, I don't know our demographic well enough, but I would think a lot of the people that watch the '70s Steelers. Are either unfortunately no longer with us or listening to AM radio right now.
0: Still wondering where Stan is on 970.
1: On the dial, right. You know, exactly.
0: Where's Stan and Guy?
1: So I would think a lot of people were in their prime with Troy that are listening.
0: A lot of the podcast YouTube crowd.
1: Yeah.
0: A lot of my millennials and Gen Xers and mm-hmm. all that, certainly. Number 43, but number one in our heart, Troy Polamalu. Let's get to our last break, and we will close down with as many of these tweets and YouTube comments as we can get to before we get up out of here. It's The Drive, Steelers Nation Radio on the Steelers Audio Network.
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0: Closing this thing down as we always do in the off season with your participation. The time is yours. And you know what? Piggybacking off of that, some of that peasy stuff that we just talked about. Mm-hmm. This is a good one from Stefan. He says, nothing but love for the show from far away in Austria.
1: Nice.
0: We're getting Brazil and Austria. Yeah. I love it. Stefan, my dad, we joke a lot. My dad has been everywhere in the world except for Alaska. I mean, like, wow. You know, his 36 years of professional violin touring, and he's been everywhere except for Alaska. And he always says Austria and Switzerland are his favorite place in the world. He said Hawaii's kind of like a cheat code. It's kind of its own thing.
1: Mm-hmm.
0: But the places that he likes to tour, that he liked to travel to the most, were always Austria and Switzerland. He's like, just the food, the culture, the beauty, the history.
1: And the mountains.
0: Yes.
1: And yeah.
0: My dad loves Austria and loves Switzerland.
1: That'd be high on my list of destination spots for two weeks or whatever.
0: Same.
1: Yeah.
0: I would love for one time to go to like an Olympics there or something.
1: That'd be awesome.
0: There that you could kind of double dip. He said, my question is, I need to know your top five Steelers of all time just based on personality, which is funny because I was just talking about all the Joey Porter stuff. So during break there, I hastily done in no particular order. I put Peasy. I put Lambert.
1: Lambert's going to be real high on my list.
0: I put LC Greenwood.
1: I mean, I had a Lambert poster.
0: Those two are easy.
1: Who were the first one?
0: Peasy, Lambert, LC Greenwood, Debo, and Antonio Brown.
1: Okay. Debo, I always think about Greg Lloyd, too.
0: Scary. Wasn't hired for my disposition.
1: Yeah.
0: That's a good one. Now, again, I jotted those down in about 30 seconds.
1: Yeah,
0: I'm
1: giving
0: sure,
1: this no thought.
0: I'm sure I'm forgetting some without
1: but
0: a
1: But I
0: doubt.
1: Was thinking at break, you know, like, who were my kid favorite Steelers? And I think everyone's was Lambert. I mean, no teeth, made every tackle.
0: Come on.
1: That guy
0: looks like a yinzer.
1: When you're born in 73 and he's still playing into the 80s. Yeah, like some of the other, you know, Joe Green didn't play quite as long, or it was also not as easy to recognize as a 8-year-old the great things he did.
0: Totally.
1: Oh, Joe Green's eating up double teams. Like, you don't notice that.
0: Notice Lambert frothing at the mouth.
1: Right. I mean, he looks apart as the vampire look to him and all that. There's got to be so many great ones.
0: There's a ton.
1: Like
0: Brett Kiesel was a personality in a different kind of way, you know?
1: I was sitting here thinking like the pouncy O-line that was always together with Big Al and DeCastro and Ramon. And I mean, Max Starks, Wolfley, the guys we know obviously don't count. I mean, they're friends, you know, but there's a million of them.
0: There's a bunch.
1: Yeah.
0: There's a bunch of good ones. John,
1: I like throwing LC on there with the gold shoes.
0: Yeah, that was my sleeper one on there. John says, interesting idea if you guys are starved for content this offseason. A NFL setup, an NFL tree that would kind of look like baseball with, you know, double A, triple A type setups that we see in baseball and hockey. Would it be better to draft players? What would training camps look like? You know, and how would the draft work in terms of retaining guys' rights like we see in baseball and basketball? That's interesting.
1: So I don't think you and I have even had this conversation, but I haven't brought it up for probably 5 years. I always make the joke, like if I was named king of the world, I would create a minor league for the NFL and then cure world hunger after that. You know, like I would love to see a minor league system. There'd only be one team. There wouldn't be single A, double A, et cetera, et cetera. And it would be in Wheeling or State College or whatever.
0: Perfect.
1: You could call up a center.
0: Youngstown.
1: Yeah. You know, like, it'd be great for, and I'm not smart enough to know how to do it, but you could have the Crash Davises of the world that just have long careers and are mentors and people go and State College and love the dude, you know. But you'd have Drew Aller would be there. You know what I mean?
0: Brandon Soresby might be there.
1: Exactly. It'd be great for developing quarterbacks. O-linemen, referees.
0: Referees a big one.
1: Systems.
0: Coaches, too.
1: Coaches, for sure. I mean, it would help the minority situation as well for coaches. You know, just that many more opportunities. One of the problems, though, is there's so many coaching turnovers. You know, like, if you fire your coach at the NFL level, does the whole system fall apart? I don't think it would, like, for the Steelers. I mean, like, going from Tomlin to McCarthy, you'd probably keep your minor leagues doing the same stuff.
0: Yeah.
1: But teams like the Browns would fire someone every day. It would be kind of a
0: call
1: mess.
0: The next guy.
1: Right. And I guess a head coach could get replaced. I don't know. It's like the idea of, like, calling up a goalie. you know, from Wilkes-Barre, you know what I mean? Like, and developing
0: imagine
1: guys
0: Doc
1: at the
0: Hodges
1: second
0: year,
1: level.
0: You know what I mean?
1: Right,
0: like, if you had some Will Howard and Drew Aller types in your minor league system.
1: And I don't think you should be able to pluck teams away from your minor league.
0: Agreed.
1: And much like
0: they're
1: the Pirates
0: they're
1: are.
0: Contractual.
1: Right, right.
0: It's not a practice squad. It's part of the organization.
1: They're part of the organization. You bring a lot more internationals over. You know, it's another thing you do, you know.
0: I like that one. That's a, we might have to revisit that for a beefier segment at some point. G.H. Button, with maybe the kindest comment we've ever gotten, Matt, says, "Hi, guys. I just want to say I love the show a lot. Thank you all. I love Wes's entertainment and Matt's analytics in the best ways. I also want to say I enjoy the random topics, especially the top five first world problems from the other day. Thanks again, guys." Well, thank you, G.H. Button.
1: Thanks for taking the time.
0: Head's
1: going to
0: be so big that I'm not going to be able to get out of the studio door here whenever we walk out. But that's the balance we're looking for. Matt's the football brain. I've got the producer brain. We're trying to have good content.
1: Yeah.
0: And a little bit of fun.
1: And for you new folks, I mean, we are a little more serious once training camp rolls around, too.
0: There's not the best of the West and the top five Thursday and the 20-0, whatever we get.
1: What kind of chips you like?
0: It's football, and some more football.
1: Yeah.
0: Although, to be fair, sometimes food does work its way into the equation
1: still
0: in the regular
1: season. We're still on the air a lot.
0: Bridgeburner says, I think it would be interesting to see the Steelers use a six offensive lineman package that includes Mount Washington, DK Metcalf, and two running backs. Not something any NFL defense would plan for, even if you only ran it a handful of times a season, something to keep defenses honest and make them prepare for.
1: I love that thought process. I'm a little prejudiced against having two true running backs on the field because I don't think one's a good enough blocker most of the time. You know, like, do you really want Warren lead blocking for Rico or vice versa? But maybe, I'm all for diversifying offensive personnel packages and seeing how the defense responds. I'm also very open to the idea that Broderick Jones or Max could be your sixth guy if Anderson especially wins the starting right guard job, which I'm kind of leaning towards. I'm betting he's the opening day starter there. But I also have no clue if this staff even is interested in a 6-0 lineman.
0: Totally.
1: I mean, I don't know how we judge that. You know?
0: I was talking about that. I did a segment with Adamski and Tom on the Blitz today, and that was one of the things they asked me about what I think the offensive line looks like and what it means for Ihonachor and some of these other things.
1: Yeah.
0: I said that's the biggest X factor to me is, are we going to see a 6 offensive lineman this year?
1: Yeah, I don't know if that's here to stay anymore. Now, I think there's 6.
0: They look at Darnell and say, that's the guy that we're going to have those type of things.
1: I think it's pretty safe to say that for McCarthy's going to use multiple tight ends more than he has at any point in his career. You just gave money to two of them. But I don't know if you'll see a true 6-0 lineman. Who's to say? But I definitely think there's really good candidates for it.
0: There absolutely is.
1: Anderson or they one
0: might
1: of the tackles.
0: They might be in the best situation of any team in the NFL to trot out a 6.
1: Yes. I mean, it could be your first round pick. You know.
0: Let's see. We got a couple more minutes here. We'll fit a couple more in. Joby says, which scenario is harder to learn a new playbook? A rookie learning an NFL playbook for the first time or a second year player learning a second playbook in 2 years?
1: Ooh, I would say the rookie.
0: Probably the rookie.
1: Yeah. I mean,
0: but that's a good question.
1: It is a good question. Just because people don't talk about this enough, but I mean, just the hash marks being different from college to pro and landmarks aren't the same.
0: I bring that up every time we talk Lane Kiffin offensive guys. It's the way he manipulates the hash marks in college football. You can't do that in
1: the
0: NFL.
1: It's brilliant. Good for him.
0: It's brilliant at the college level. He's won a million games.
1: Yeah.
0: Probably the best coach in college football that hasn't won a national championship is Lane Kiffin.
1: I mean, even some of the rules and the ball is different. You know, 1 foot down. I mean, some of the obvious stuff. I think if you get the speed and a year under your belt, I think that goes a long way. And, oh, by the way, Steelers are a perfect example. This day the coaching change happened, they started learning the rule book, as opposed to if you're a rookie, you start the day after you're drafted, which is later. Mm-hmm. You just have less time.
0: Mm-hmm. Joby also adds, I need to know the most defensible bad restaurant that you each genuinely enjoy, and what is the food with the highest ceiling but lowest floor? French fries. That's an easy one.
1: French
0: fries, you get them fresh out of the fryer. They are unbelievable. You let them sit on the counter for 30 minutes, and they're disgusting. It's French fries is the food.
1: Yeah,
0: with the
1: even sometimes
0: floor
1: if you
0: ceiling.
1: Just like pick up five guys at the bottom, you better eat the fries on the way home.
0: Exactly right.
1: Yeah.
0: fries
1: any
0: can go
1: seafood
0: from
1: too.
0: Yes.
1: I mean,
0: yes,
1: obviously.
0: Because it can get
1: doesn't.
0: Too chewy.
1: Yeah.
0: Most defensible bad restaurant that I genuinely enjoy? I don't know. I guess mine would be like fast food because some people
1: I would
0: like,
1: say it has to be like
0: some
1: something
0: people think
1: knows.
0: Like Taco Bell, and I love Taco Bell. But
1: that was the name I was going to bring up.
0: Yeah, that would probably be
1: I
0: it for me.
1: I don't have a go-to thing at Taco Bell, though. Everything has sour cream in
0: chicken
1: it. Which
0: I can, chicken quesadilla and a Crunchwrap, baby!
1: Yeah, my daughter has a couple go-tos that are okay, but she hasn't sold me yet.
0: And I'm not really, like, Not I that I dislike it, but I don't do like Chili's or Applebee's or anything like that very often.
1: No.
0: Olive Garden. I can't tell you the last time I've been to any of those.
1: Yeah. The nicer chains like that, like sit down chains.
0: Yeah.
1: There aren't many that I'm
0: I think Taco
1: on.
0: Bell would probably be mine because a lot of people think Taco Bell's gross and I love it.
1: Yeah. And I might stop on the way home.
0: There is one right at the bottom of our hill. That'll do it for us today. A lot of fun. Again, we covered a lot of different ground on the show today. I love it when that is the case. Tomorrow, let's look a little bit more into that Joey Porter contract. I also want to talk about some remaining trade candidates across the NFL as we get closer and closer to training camp. Thanks to our buddy Chris Halleck for joining us in the first hour of the show. Thanks to Nate Dogg, Nathan on the ones and twos, and Mr. TV, Tyler V, producing on the video side of the operation. For Matt Williamson, I'm Wes Euler. Take care, everybody. We'll talk to you soon. As always, you know where to find us. It's on your 24/7 home of the black and gold, Steelers Nation Radio, on the Steelers Audio Network.
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13: Of business for your Pittsburgh Steelers to get done before summer vacation can start for the entire team. A little OTA session Tuesday and another one tomorrow on Thursday to wrap up the summertime phase of the offseason. And then it's training camp on the horizon. Some of the veterans were given the early dismissal and said, hey, start your summer vacation early if that's, you know, what tickles your fancy. But there are some that have shown up and made a presence at this very optional OTA, right? Like, this is optional underscore boldface. I couldn't help but gravitate towards the quarterback room. I think that, you know, not that this is bonus time that you're getting with your team, but it kind of feels like a little bit of a bonus round for the coaches. And with that comes extra time, extra practices for Mike McCarthy to work with the two young quarterbacks, the two balls of clay. Aller and Howard there for the OTAs. Rudolph, Rogers not there. Me thinks there was maybe a little bit of nudging in that direction. I don't know if Rogers needed much nudging. I think Rogers probably like, I'm out of here. But maybe there was a little bit of nudging in Rudolph's direction. She's just like, oh, you and the girl are going to here next week. Why don't you start a week earlier or something like that? Or go fishing or something like that. Like, let's let the young kids have the reps for these next two sessions that we have.
14: Yeah, I'm sure that was the case. They talked about how limited Drew Aller's reps were during the three-week span there when Rodgers and Rudolph were both there and Howard. We saw the little, as much as people read into that, that Howard was getting second team reps earlier during minicamp and Rudolph was third. I think that's kind of the precursor to this, where they're doing a lot of this. As we know, there's a lot of attention on developing the two young quarterbacks, and this obviously services that by having an entire week here of OTAs, the final week of OTAs. Now we see a little more why the OTAs were scheduled after the mini camp. The mini camp is always kind of the pinnacle of the offseason work and usually take off after that. And the Steelers, of course, did it this way. We thought it was more of a Mike McCarthy thing, and I guess it is to a point. However, it was done for the purpose of, okay, the veterans get all their work in, now would spend some time. And obviously the quarterbacks are, they're the most important position, right? The most important thing you're doing. I don't think that's putting anybody else down, but there's more attention on them, and that's more important to the franchise. And so I think that that's the primary sort of focus. But there are all the other young guys are getting. I mean, there's no, the young returning Bernard's getting more reps because, you know, DK Metcalf's not there. And again, I don't know what degree did Mike McCarthy literally, I tried to ask him that. He didn't admit, did he say, we don't want you here, guys, leave, please? Or, you know, was there the nudging? Was there like, hey, you know what? You've done an awesome job. you're bought into the system. You know the scheme. You know the playbook. We don't need you here next week. So let's go away. You know, enjoy your rest of your next week of summer. I'm going to work with the young guys. I think there was some level of there's gray area there, or some level you're pretty much told not to come. I think is there.
13: Let me venture a guess on how it might have gone.
14: Yes.
13: I don't think you ever just flat out tell anybody, get the hell out of here. Like, we don't want your presence around. But maybe there was a very honest conversation of, there's not much reps happening next week as far as you're concerned. I'd really like to see Roman Wilson get out there with Jeremy Bernard a lot and kind of give them 1-2 wide receiver duties. You know what I mean? Just to you know, give me bonus time to see. I keep calling it bonus time, even though it's technically not. Although they did get an extra session this year because of Mike McCarthy being...
14: Oh, an extra whole week, actually.
13: A whole extra week to fine-tune some things.
14: Way before the draft, before Aller was here.
13: Yeah, it was
14: here,
13: like, welcome into Pittsburgh. So
14: to that end, but...
13: I guess they do have some bonus time. I'm right. I'm always right at some point. I can always find myself into being on the right side of an argument here, or right side of a take. But with this extra time now, this OTA session that they have, and I think it was pretty clear to those veteran players that this is going to be a focus now on some of the guys, as you mentioned, Aller, didn't get as many snaps as we would have liked because we were doing some install stuff, especially last week with mandatory minicamp, everybody being in the fold. We were starting to really put the floorboards down as far as the offense and as far as the defense was concerned. So those guys took a back seat naturally. I want to see those guys in the front seat for a couple of drives Tuesday and Thursday this week. So I don't think it was the flat out, hey, DK, get the hell out of here. I don't want to see your face until we move into St. Vincent. I think it was more of, if you want to come and hang out and, you know, lift and kind of, you know, put some pointers here or there and get some kind of walkthrough reps going, it's a free country. You have free will. Do whatever you want. I'm not going to say no. It would be a welcome thing, to be honest with you, just to kind of have your presence here. But it ain't going to be like when the, you know, team stuff happens or when we do this drill and that drill, you're going to be getting a majority of the reps. So is it really worth your time? You know, like, kind of put the ball in their court like that. Like, is it really worth it to just do that thing? And be like, oh, no, I'm not going to do that. I'm going to go start my vacation early.
14: Yeah, I even...
13: Plus, just to say, like, those guys, DK Metcalf, he'll go get his reps now somewhere else. Like, he'll go work out, you know, at the local high school field or wherever they go to.
14: Yeah, Rodgers before,
13: exactly.
14: Rodgers signed, he was...
13: I think there was more of like a, hey, here's what's going to happen here. You're going to be a pseudo coach if you show up for these OTA sessions. So if you don't want to do that, don't do that.
14: The guy was even told about a couple of veterans that were there that day. Now, whether or not they, I don't know, left early or whether they were, like, it seems to me they at least be on the field because it's like, but, you know, you can still use the facilities, work out. There's still film room stuff. I'm sure, again, they
13: people live here.
14: Yeah.
13: It's not like the entire roster just scatters out of Pittsburgh. Yeah. It's like, get me the hell out of the city. Like, people have made their homes here. And what are you going to do? Just not show up to the world-class facility that you have all access to 24/7?
14: And like you said, there's not a negative to putting in extra time and everything, but maybe during those reps on the practice field, they wanted them available to the younger guys. And there were, depending on your definition, well, some of the new guys, obviously some of the roster friends, like, for instance, Robert Tonyan was there. He just signed last week. I know he's almost 30 years old or whatever he is, but he just signed last week. He's got to assimilate himself. I mean, that's sort of by definition, a roster fringe guy for signing in June, I suppose. There was, you know, Peyton Wilson was there. The whole offensive line was there. I mean, but those are only, it's crazy to think those are like 3-year veterans or 4-year veterans now, McCormick and Frazier.
13: They really haven't named like that big time vet. Hayward, right?
14: Yeah,
13: Watt wasn't around. Ramsey. Yeah.
14: No Queen, no DK, obviously no Rodgers like we talked about. Yeah, so it's pretty much a lot. I'm trying to think of what was the kind of the biggest name, but you get the idea. But that was the entire purpose, the way McCarthy said
13: it up. Herbig was there.
14: Herbig was there, yes. Now,
13: probably just because he wanted to throw some money around the place.
14: Just like, hey, I don't know if you guys heard, but well, you could say, I bet you this, because since he was doing his little Holden thing, that he missed a couple reps last week. Maybe that's the rationale behind him being there. I don't know. Or maybe, I mean, you know, he's...
13: Yeah. Or he just, you know, signed that contract and he's that... I think he's wired that way.
14: Yeah,
13: where
14: that's
13: he's
14: true.
13: Just like, all right, I'm here now, I'm going to work.
14: It was kind of odd whenever that brief couple hours when we were in the... Oh, he's at a hold-in before he resigned. It was like, during that time, because, you know, Herbig, the way he taught, and I believe that's genuine. You know, he's so happy to be a Steeler and happy to be in the NFL and happy to wear TJ, all that stuff. So it was sort of like jarring that he was... for that little bit of time when he was executing a hold in. So I believe that's genuine, that he actually is kind of wired that way and everything too. So there was that, but it was an opportunity to get all, you know, obviously the entire rookie class was there. I mean, they're not skipping out.
15: Yeah, and you know what's nice about this too is, so when they have rookie minicamp, that's before they get assimilated with the rest of the roster and they get introduced to the veterans and they're having, you know, position meetings with Aaron Rodgers and Cam Hayward standing in front of the defense and giving a nice little talk at the start of it. You know what I mean? Like, they don't get any of the taste of that and they don't really get to fall into the proper pecking order of where they're at to start their NFL journey off, because it's just fellow classmates in your rookie class and local guys that get a little bit of a tryout, some undrafted free agents that are trying to make this team for the next phase of the offseason and into training camp. It's not the true team. Now you've had a few weeks of being a part of the true team, including a mandatory mini camp, which is now basically as close to practice as practice can get at this point of the year. You've tasted what the NFL is like. You've tasted life in the NFL now. You've tasted what it's like to be on that roster, but mixed with veterans and future Hall of Famers. And, you know, you all of a sudden sit down at the cafeteria and plop, the tray next to you is Cam Hayward. And you grew up watching Cam Hayward play. And you're like, this is the most surreal thing ever. Now you've been able to kind of get your feet underneath you as far as that aspect is concerned. And now you get to practice without those veterans around, with all those reps now. You get to kind of be the guys with a little bit more of experience under your belt. And I'm not trying to make it out like you now have mastered a new language and now it is just like old hand to you, second hat. You can just get out there and it's easy to do. But there is probably a more comfortability to these rookies now, to kind of the way that this goes, to, you know, waking up, showing up at the facility at this time, meeting here, go through this drill, this walkthrough. Like, it's starting to be comfortable.
14: Yeah, despite those two extra practices, which essentially is what it is, there's a third day of, like, meetings for the rookie mini camp. I mean, the rookies are still getting in. And Aller had, like, he had, I think that was, if you count it, would have been like his 12th pro practice yesterday, but it was the first one with a whole bunch of veterans, like obviously not all the veterans, in which he was taking a significant part of a number of reps. Like,
15: yeah, he took all the snaps in rookie minicamp.
14: Yes.
15: But he only really had Jeremy Bernard to throw to I guess Heidenreich too, you know what I mean?
14: Yeah,
15: there's some Wheatgen out there. But, legitimately speaking, only Bernard out there who's going to factor into the real offense this year.
14: Yeah,
15: for the most part.
14: And you're generally, I mean, I know they're not doing too much like team type stuff, but there's pro or established NFL veteran DBs out there rather than guys that are, you know, from Slippery Rock or whatever, you know, that are there on a tryout or whatever.
15: No offense to the Rock.
14: Yes, not at all. McCarthy was referencing the entire rookie class as a whole, but he said something the effect of, you know, they might get more reps today than they got up to this point against the veterans, you know, some of them, you know, some of the rookies. And I think Aller is probably the most prime example. And to be honest, the fact that Aller got so few reps those first 3 weeks when the veterans were there is the primary argument, probably even more so than taking up a roster spot. I have to go on this little tangent here about keeping four quarterbacks during the regular season. And I'm more open to it than a lot. I think the Steelers might be a little bit more open to it than usual this year as we get down. That's a debate we'll have. I'm sure we'll have it over and over again for the next 3 months. But the fact that they had struggled getting out of their reps these past 3 weeks because it's hard to get. There's only so many plays you can run, right? And you got to get your starter ready. And you're also looking at Will Howard, and you got to make sure Rudolph stays sharp. During a season, it's week 8, right? You're game planning. You have to do the scout team to what the Bengals are doing on defense. And you got to get the backup. You got to get Rudolph doing that. And then Will Howard running the scout. There's only so many snaps you have in a 2 hours a day for not even two hours practice. And that counts stretching, and that counts individuals, that counts special teams, that counts everything, right? That illustrates how hard it is. Why nobody ever keeps four quarterbacks? Why it's not that simple? I'll just keep two extra guys and develop them. It's not that simple because it's like you're kind of keeping them just to stand around and
15: do nothing.
14: Yeah,
15: it will hinder their development. So it's hard for me to believe that the four quarterback thing is going to come to fruition. Aside from an injury happening like last year with Will Howard, where you can put somebody on long term IR, and then you can keep the three that are healthy.
14: But then you're back to circle back to he's standing around. He's not doing anything.
15: Yeah, so there's just maybe a little excuse that you can stomach because he literally has to stand around. There's nothing that he can do. But then at that point, it's like this is and let's just apply this hypothetical to Howard. This is the second year in a row now that you've been hurt and you haven't been able to make through it. You're a 6th round pick. I think it's time to maybe cut bait. And then if you get healthy, you'll probably still be floating around out there on the old free agency market that we'll just snap you back up if we need you. So I just think it's the right thing to say right now. Everything from Omar Khan, if he speaks, to Mike McCarthy, more likely because he's speaking more right now. They want to keep four. They'll do what they can to try to keep four. They would love to keep four. Like, that's the language that they've been using, and that's the language that they'll continue to use all the way through training camp. But that's just being professional, and I think being courteous, and I think also telling the quarterbacks in that room that are competing, not Rodgers, and all of us, that it's a legitimate competition, that there is a look that they're giving Will Howard right now to see if he can be that number two quarterback. They are entertaining it, not just for the sake of, we don't want to hurt this guy's feelings. That's ridiculous. This is the NFL. The teams don't operate that way. They don't go, well, Will Howard might be upset, so we just we'll string him along as long as we possibly can. Now, there's a reason to why that they're going to go through their last OTA tomorrow with him and then go through training camp with him on the roster. There's a sense of, we need to find out about this kid still when it comes to this coaching staff. But once that rubber meets the road, I just can hear the soundbite already where it's like, you know, we've been saying we would love to keep four and we really would, but the realities of the situation dictate this and blah, da, da, da, da. And Mason's just more established. And, you know, you can close your eyes and see it and hear it happening in about a month and a half, 2 months from now at the end of training camp. So it's a nice thing to say in the moment. It's the professional thing to say. It keeps that carrot dangled out there like, hey, we're not already making up our decision here. This is something that you can still earn, but I don't put much stock into them saying, you know, I'd like to keep four. I'm sure you would, but it just ain't gonna happen. Even McCarthy had that tongue-in-cheek moment where he was like, you know, I'm on Omar to try to expand that roster like 55, so I keep. That's him basically telling you, yeah, I can't do it. There's not enough spots on the roster right now to keep four quarterbacks.
14: And it, like I said, there's practical concerns to it, because even they got to win a game every week, right? You have three practices, you got an extra day of meeting time, the players get a day off in a typical week, and you have to walk through on Saturday, all right? You have to get your team ready to play whoever they're playing, right? I mean, it doesn't matter. They're playing, I don't even say the Ravens. It doesn't have to be a big rivalry game. It could be whoever it is they're playing. They're playing the Titans. You have to game plan to play the Titans that week. So you can spend a lot of energy doing that. You got to get, I know Rodgers is Rodgers, and he's pretty much, you know, he's established, but you still got to get him in the game plan. Got to work with him, do that. So you have your quarterback coach, your coordinator, and your head coach, who's the quarterback guy, has to get Rodgers ready. He's got to make sure Rudolph's ready just in case he has to go in, or whoever your backup is. And okay, you can devote sometime, but they want to, but I'm sure they are willing to, and are, you know, we know coaches spend, you know, 100 hours a week working, and I'm sure they're going to be in week 10, even if Drew Howard's number three, they're going to be say, hey, well, here's your footwork, why don't we work at this, I'm going to mock up this play for you, where do you go, it's 3rd and 10, and we got the double high coverage or whatever it might be, and I'm dropping the board. Yeah, I'm sure they will spend some time, but then to do it with two guys, it's
15: almost impossible.
14: You're just like spread too thin.
15: And this ain't college, right? You don't have coaches that can be dedicated to the freshman that's redshirting this year to work on his footwork all season long, and to go off into the side practice field and do a couple of reps with him and try to, you know, hit the net on the move and stuff like that. It's not how it works in the NFL. Like, there are coaches that are all dedicated towards one focus of, we got to prepare this team for this upcoming opponent. And we'll get a break here and get to Wes Euler in the next segment. But one other thing when it comes to, you know, well, what if you just stash, you know, like someone on the practice squad, like if Howard could survive there, maybe you keep him there. What purpose does Howard really serve on a practice squad, though? Because as you just said, he's not going to get any reps as far as his development is concerned. And a quarterback that you keep on a practice squad is usually somebody that, you know, has mobility, can simulate a Josh Allen, can simulate a Lamar Jackson, and can give your defense reps against a team that is going to, or against a quarterback that is going to mimic the quarterback that they're going to see that coming week. Like, John Reese Plumlee, right, was part of that at some point. Like, he would run quarterback and pretend to be Lamar Jackson because he had the mobility. So you don't have that when it comes to a Will Howard, when it comes to Aller, when it comes to any of them as far as a practice squad is concerned.
14: Yeah, and you kind of go back to then, it's kind of, I think that, like I said, it's a real, you know, you can laugh or whatever, like we need all these special teamers or whatever, but I mean, I do think that's almost easier to work around because of the new practice squad rules. You can call people up twice two players up a week, three times a year each. I think you can round out your game day roster that way. But I think the bigger concern is the practicality of actually working hands-on with two quarterbacks. It's almost as if, put it this way, it's almost as if you're shortchanging one of them, and it has to be Aller. If you're not, if you're only working with one and not the other, you can't devote that much attention to two quarterbacks while getting a team ready to play a game, while working with the veterans and the starters and game planning for that. You know, it's just spreading yourself too thin, I think.
15: We'll put a pin in this quarterback talk. We might pick it up a little bit later, but we're going to have Wes join us in the next segment. Maybe some quarterback stuff will come up there with him. But keep it right here. We'll talk to Wes. We'll catch up with the Darnell Washington contract extension. Haven't talked to him about that yet on this show. So that's right around.

0: for more information.
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3: Hi, Western Pennsylvania. This is Edgar Snyder. I want to thank you for over 40 years of trusting my law firm. During those years, we've helped thousands of people just like you, our neighbors. We're here for you. We're here for our community. We're here for our region. If you've been seriously hurt in an accident, you need to talk to a lawyer, even if it's not us. If you do call us, know that you'll have the firm with over 40 years of experience fighting to get the money you deserve. And of course, there's never a fee unless we get money for you.
4: Back here on the Steelers Blitz with Tom Opperman and Chris Adamski, joined, since it is a Wednesday, by Wes Euler of The Drive with himself and Matt Williamson, 4 to 6 on these very airwaves, Steelers Nation Radio. Wes, last week we had you on. Nick Herbig signed a massive contract extension. Got your thoughts on that. You signed off, and then about a day later, Darnell Washington signed a pretty hefty contract extension. Let's start there. What are your thoughts on Big Mount Washington inking that four-year deal?
5: Yeah, I think it makes a lot of sense, guys. And I know it's another big number for a guy that has never been a down-in and down-out starter in his National Football League career. So I understand that when you just see on paper the money for Herbig, the money for Washington, it is kind of eye-popping, without a doubt. But my goodness, I think if people realize this salary cap, the way that it has ballooned and will continue to balloon post-COVID, when the league has been so flush and so healthy with cash and by far the most financially stable major sport league, not just in this country, but in the entire world, those numbers look really jarring on a piece of paper, but the percentage of that they actually represent of your salary cap is very little. Darnell Washington is an ascending guy. I think Darnell Washington is a perfect complement for someone like Pat Freiermuth, and I think Darnell Washington absolutely still has more to his game. I mean, he is a guy who I don't think it would be fair to call him a developmental player when the Steelers drafted him, but he also played a lot more wide receiver in his lifetime than he did tight end when he was growing up in high school and in Georgia and things like that. He you know, was recruited as a wide receiver. So it takes some time to learn that position. You hear that from all those guys. Tight ends are one of the latest position groups in the NFL in terms of their average age of reaching their peak. You know, for a lot of positions, that's like 24, 25, 26. For tight ends, it's closer to 27, 28. I think we haven't seen the best of Darnell yet. I think he's going to continue to get better. And the biggest thing for me, guys, is when you have those unicorn-type dudes that just nobody wants to play against, right? I mean, Patrick Ricard was that for a little bit for the Ravens. Kyle Juszczyk has been that at times for the Niners. You obviously think of extreme examples like guys like George Kittle. Defensive coordinators hate it when those type of dudes are on the field because you can't really cover them with a linebacker. You can't really cover them with a safety. If you go light, they're going to run it right at you. If you go heavy, they're going to throw the ball over the top of your single high defense. I just think there's a lot to like about Darnell. There's a lot to like about where he can go with this coaching staff. And again, I think the other 31 defensive coordinators in the National Football League just hate lining up against guys like that.
6: Wes, I want this, the extensions to Herbig and Washington, and we all believe Joey Porter Jr. will get done at some point, and we know that Keanu Benton and Spencer Anderson are still certainly possible. Yeah. Illuminates to me, and it's crazy to say because the one we listed all those players, and one of them is not the first round pick. So it's really hard to have a good draft class when your first round pick doesn't, on all appearances, as we sit here now, isn't going to reach his potential or be what you thought he was. But this is Omar Khan's first draft. the fact that there are five guys who might get second contracts, and even if it only ends up three or four or something like that,
5: yeah,
6: is pretty remarkable in the depth of this. You know, Corey Trace was injury-related. That's a miss. And actually, you could say Broderick Jones injury-related. Why that one was a miss, too. But you might have five guys in extensions. And I don't think enough people talk about that. It was Omar Khan's first draft. And I feel as if, judging by the fact they're giving him second contracts alone, shows how good and deep this draft class was. Is that something you see when you look back at that 2023 draft group?
5: Yeah, absolutely. You're right. We do, and I get it. I understand why, but quite often it is so easy to judge a draft class just based on the first round pick, or maybe, you know, your first one or two or maybe three picks, the kind of top end guys there. And obviously that is important. I think any GM, you know, if you gave them truth serum, they would say, I want to hit on my first round draft pick more than my fourth round draft pick, just because the typical potential that comes with where those guys are selected. But man, for him to find the diverse group of talent across multiple rounds, multiple positions, multiple sides of the ball was very impressive in that first draft class, without a doubt. Obviously, someone like Andy Weidel deserves credit in this, too. It does take a village. But for Omar Khan, I think that's one of the things that you have to be most excited about. Yeah, there's been misses, without a doubt. The greatest GMs of all time, the greatest talent evaluators of all time have misses on their draft history. That's just the nature of the beast. But I think it's been very encouraging what he's been able to do so far, particularly that class, particularly what they did, you know, on day two and day three. And you're right, man, if Broderick was, forget, you know, Frazier Faltanu level, even if we were just confident that Broderick was going to be around for another 3 or 4 years and be a B plus level starting left tackle, which is really valuable in the National Football League, man, that would be one of the better Steelers draft classes probably since, you know, the Bill Nunn days. So yeah, it's very encouraging to me how they've continued to be able to find those day two and day three guys. We know that's so important to roster building. If you could hit on a couple more of these first round picks, like Faltanu seems to be, like I think Maxi Honichor is going to be, man, the Steelers are going to be in really good place when we're all kind of hoping here, you know what, in the next 8 months or so, 9 months or so, to go and aggressively hunt that next franchise quarterback after Aaron Rodgers sails off into the sunset here in the wintertime of 2027. You could have a really impressive nest built up. You could have a really solid offensive line, a lot of young ascending. Hey, I know there's old pieces on the defense without a doubt, but there's some young ascending ones too. And that's the perfect situation. I know you remember, like, Ben Roethlisberger just talked about this a couple months ago, how much it meant to his career to be dropped into those Steelers in that time period with a ready-made defense that was already the best or the top two or three in the National Football League, an offense that had, you know, Hall of Fame Alan Faneca, Hall of Fame Jerome Bettis, Hall of really freaking good Hines Ward, probably should be in the Hall of Fame. That's what I think the plan has been all along for the Steelers, to try and replicate that, to build that. And I think they're pretty close to doing it. Obviously, the Ben Roethlisberger-level franchise quarterback is the hardest piece of that equation to find. But I also think it becomes a lot easier to develop that guy and turn him into that guy when you have everything else set around him. And they are on the right path of building that nest.
4: When you look at the contracts given to Herbig and Washington and the total money given to two guys that have been depth pieces to this point in their career, can't you kind of read the tea leaves there and say their role is going to expand next year? And I think when it comes to Washington, that might surprise more people than when it comes to Herbig, because so much talk in the offseason, Wes, was, oh, McCarthy 11 personnel, this is going to be Freiermuth as the feature tight end. But you don't give $21 million guaranteed to somebody that you just want to, you know, block occasionally and play 10 to 12 snaps a game.
5: No, absolutely you don't, no matter how much that salary cap is going up and all that stuff that I talked about a few minutes ago. But I think that's also, it's intriguing, but it's exciting, because we all know Mike McCarthy, his past at least shows that he likes to live in 11 personnel, which is, you know, just one running back, one tight end, three wide receivers on the football field. But I also think he's talked a lot about league trends, and Brian Angelico has talked a lot about league trends, and I think they realize that offenses are getting a little bit heavier. We're not going back to the Mike Allstott, Chris Fumatafala days, okay, and getting real heavy metal out there. But offenses, are in this cyclical league, you know, offenses get lighter, defenses get lighter. Offenses get heavier, defenses get heavier. And we're starting to see that that cycle here once again. I do think, yes, it's still going to be 11 personnel that the Steelers are in the most. But I do think we'll see more 12 and potentially even 13 or, a six offensive lineman type set thing than we would expect from Mike McCarthy in the past, because that's what this team had been doing and doing well. Listen, there was a lot that we didn't like about the offense the last couple of years. But I think one thing that we all did like is they were having success in those heavier packages, whether it be 13 personnel, whether it be the extra offensive linemen. The Steelers did succeed more often than not in those areas. That was one of the things that I thought that they did well as an offense, and it's tough to game plan for as a defense because not a lot of people are doing that in the National Football League. That there has to be some type of marriage in year one between what Mike McCarthy ultimately envisions the offense as and just what he can do with the tools that he has in the toolbox that he inherited. Because you guys know this, year one for a new head coach, yeah, there's been roster turnover. They made some nice moves in free agency. They added a handful of guys in the draft. But you still, for the most part, are inheriting what was there before. You have to blend the philosophy of what those guys do and do well, or the skill sets, I should say, of what your roster does and does well with your philosophy and how you envision the offense. And you got to meet somewhere in the middle here, you know, for the first year while you get the roster and the offense built more in your image and the personnel more aligned with what you're trying to do. Saying all that, also considering that after your top two wide receivers, yeah, I think we're all excited about Bernard, but he's still an unproven commodity. Roman Wilson, can he finally figure it out? Do the Steelers still potentially add somebody there? We feel much better about the wide receiver room, but there's still a lot of questions, I think, particularly in who's going to be that third wide receiver and how quickly can they become a viable option. When you consider and line all that up, guys, it seems to me like we will see more 12 personnel than we maybe have thought along this process since the Steelers hired Mike McCarthy back at the beginning of the year. I think we're going to see a lot of Pat Freiermuth and Darnell Washington. Maybe not, top five, top three in the league in 12 personnel like the Steelers had been in the past, but I don't think that that's going away, and I don't think they're just going to live with three wide receivers on the football field the entire time. I think they're going to try and use Muth and Darnell and those vastly different skill sets, and again, just make life miserable on opposition defenses and defensive coordinators. Pick your poison. You go heavy, we're going to throw it deep in single coverage. You go light, we're going to run Darnell right at you and an extra offensive lineman. There's a lot of possibilities and options to like there.
6: Wes, this week being essentially, and there are some veterans there, of course. I don't want to say it's a rookie camp, but it's a younger guy, OTA week, I guess, kind of illustrates to me, kind of looking back to the rookie class, focusing on them again. And then, so when we get to Latrobe, and I know we're all there and all the practices are open, everybody gets to watch. There's always some intrigue about the rookies because it's the first time you're seeing them in the NFL, see what they are and see them going up against veterans every day. What there's a lot of, I feel like there's no shortage of candidates for like storylines with this rookie class. Like you could say from one of them, because one grew up down the street from where Tom Offerman grew up. I mean, what the heck? I mean, in the same neighborhood. I mean, what's better than that?
7: I walked those halls that I walked yes, before. I was goes. A trailblazer for
6: you're right. You're right.
7: Yes.
6: Yeah,
7: I don't think he would have made it.
6: You walked to the Eli Highbright.
7: If I didn't wear some of those teachers down beforehand, he would have been screwed. Have even graduated.
6: There's no way you would have got the Naval
5: Academy. You guys walked to school, didn't you, right? Because no buses in Lebo.
7: I did not walk because I live. Lebo is a massive place, so I drove. Yeah, you know what? When I got the license, though, I used to pull up in that Mustang convertible, baby.
6: Really?
7: The 1993 Mustang convertible. Oh, yeah.
6: Look at you.
7: Oh,
6: man.
7: Yeah.
5: That's a lot different. It's a lot different than the F-150 beaters that Adamski and I would drive to school up in Mars.
6: There's a fleet of those in Mars, though, right? There's no buses in Mars either. It's just all beat up F-150s.
5: You drive through that Mile 11 in parking lot, it looks like you're at a Fortune 500 company. Okay. Jeez Louise.
7: Enough. Yes, I'm very rich. That's right. That's what everybody knows about me.
6: Anyway, Wes, get this back on the rails. What are you most? There's a lot of maybe easy answers, maybe not. What rookies are you most excited to watch during when we get to Latrobe, which is only 48 for the first practice, 49 days from today.
7: Oh my God, that's crazy.
6: And everybody up to up at St. Vincent. Where are your eyes going to be the most? Maybe amongst the rookie class.
5: 49 days from today. My goodness, this has been the fastest with the coaching change and the draft here, this has just flown by. We need this to slow down, fellas. We need to go on holiday here. Let's go on holiday and just follow the United States World Cup team around for the next couple weeks and unplug from society. What was the question? Draft picks I'm most excited to see in Latrobe. Yeah, I mean, this one's going to kind of be cheating, guys, I'm sure, as you can imagine. But Maxi Honitor would be at the top of the list. This is the first year in my – this will be my ninth season covering the Steelers and doing SNR shows once we hit Latrobe here. That's my kind of anniversary date of when I started back in 2018. So ninth season upcoming, and this is the first time that we haven't been broadcasting from OTAs and minicamp. So I've been down there once or twice but haven't gotten the – you know, dozen practices or so like we normally get to see these guys before we get to Latrobe. So, I mean, my answer honestly is all of them. But Maxi Honitor, of course, I want to see that guy in person, see how he moves, see that big man getting physical. I'd throw Jennings Dunker into that conversation too, just because, again, if one of those guys hits big, you're in great shape. If both of those guys hit, you could have the best offensive line in the National Football League for 5, 6, 7 years. Obviously, Bernard, in what is kind of the ongoing theme of, yes, we feel better about the wide receiver room now with Michael Pittman Jr., but we would really like to see a third person there that we trust emerge as well. And then, of course, Drew Aller. How does he throw the football? I mean, I would be saying the same about Will Howard, because it's almost like he's a rookie again in a way. We got such a small look at him last year. But for me, it starts with – it's really all on the offensive side of the ball, honestly. Starts with the offensive linemen, want to get a look at Bernard, want to get a look at Aller, want to get a look at how all of those guys look and what McCarthy and Angelico are trying to do with this offense that I think has desperately needed some renovation and some rejuvenation after these last couple years. With all due respect to the guys on the defensive side of the ball, man, these young rookies on offense and how they can help chart a new era for the Steelers offense is going to be real exciting. Ooh, in 49 days, and we're all on the campus of the beautiful St. Vincent College.
7: And you know what else? Now kind of shifting towards more of the veterans on this roster, defensively speaking, what else I'm really excited to see starting in 49 days, Wes, is how this new defense is going to look, right? We got a bunch of sound bites from minicamp. TJ Watt called himself stubborn in the past, and he's going to have no choice but just moving around and rushing from different spots. We'll really start to see that come to fruition when the pads go on in that first training camp practice. I think it's that first Monday up at St. Vincent College.
5: Yeah, you are totally correct. And that's kind of the cruelty of it, the tease of it, is we all get all jacked up for that last week in July and to get out there to Latrobe and to see some football, and the summer's starting to wind down and the weather's great and here we go. You know, we all love this. But then you get 4 days of you know, practices and shorts and helmets, and it can be a little anticlimactic. Hey, it's fun to watch the wide receivers and the DBs do one-on-one drills and the quarterbacks, you know, get an opportunity to sit there and really uncork their passes. But you do want those first contact practices, without a doubt. And who knows exactly, too, right? We in the ongoing theme this offseason of change for this organization, for so long, we all had a great beat on what training camp looked like. You know, what the mornings were like, what the afternoons were like, how the practices were structured, things like seven shots, things like backs on backers. I would imagine a lot of that's going to change now. Heck, it's not Friday Night Lights this year. It's Saturday Night Lights this year. The practice times have been moved up a couple hours. So there's already some significant change in the schedule. Adamski might be able to speak to this better than me, but I feel like there's a couple less Latrobe practice. I think there's like 14 or 15 this year practices at Latrobe, when I feel like there's been 16 or 17 in the past. So not a drastic change, but just a little something different there. That's what's, I think, most exciting to me is, it's almost like the Forrest Gump box of chocolates thing here, where, you know, for the last 19 years with Mike Tomlin, every time we opened that box of chocolates, we knew what we were going to get. Now with a new head chocolate chef here in Mike McCarthy, who knows what that box of chocolates is going to look like? How physical is it going to be? How much is it going to be, you know, skill-based install stuff versus how much is going to be helmet on helmet? Let's strap it up here and get after it. Are there still going to be things like backs on backers? Are there still going to be things like seven shots? That's all really exciting to me, and will be almost like the first day of school all over again when we all do get back to campus in late July.
6: By the way, I just looked it up. A chocolatier is not a chocolate chef. I figure
5: chocolatier.
7: That makes sense.
5: Yeah, yes, I messed that up. All right, Willy Wonka. Take it easy, Willy Wonka.
7: Why isn't like the Hershey minor league teams called the Chocolatiers? That makes a ton of sense right now.
6: Yeah, the logo.
7: We all agree that boxes of chocolates, like the assorted boxes of chocolates, are very overrated, right? We just want like the peanut butter meltaways or like a milk chocolate thing. We don't need the toothpaste in the middle, the raspberry filling, all that crap. And it's always a mystery. Overrated.
6: Yeah, I'm with you on that.
5: Give me some Sarah's chocolate covered pretzels and some Reese's peanut butter cups, and I can die happy.
7: Yes. Wes, thank you as always. Look forward to listening to you and Matt later on today on the drive and for the rest of the week.
5: Boys, take care. Be good. 49 days.
7: 49 days. We'll see you there. See you at Sharky's.
6: Yes, Sharky's, Wes.
7: That's Wes Euler.
5: Sharknado.
7: From The Drive. I said, keep listening to you for the rest of the week, for the rest of your life, Wes.
6: Yeah.
7: Matt, you're going to be here forever and ever and ever. I got some more quarterback things I want to put a bow on before we wrap up this first hour. We'll get to that next. It's Tom Opperman and Chris Adamski on the Steelers Blitz on Steelers Nation Radio, part of the Steelers Audio Network.
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4: Wrapping up the first hour here on the Steelers Blitz today with Tom and Chris. We're talking a lot of quarterbacks since Drew Aller, Will Howard were the only ones present for OTA practice yesterday and will be the only ones present for OTA practice tomorrow. And it's interesting when you think about the kind of relationship between those two and how there really shouldn't be any kind of sense of competition between them, right? Like, if you're Will Howard, yeah, them drafting Drew Aller made things difficult for you to make this team, but you're not competing against him. He's on the team. He's the third string quarterback. You're competing with Mason Rudolph. That's your competition. You have to dethrone him. So it's kind of weird. Like, yeah, Aller's presence is a hindrance to Will Howard making this roster, but I don't think anything that Aller does or Howard doesn't do in this, you know, kind of look that you have for two practices of them kind of side by side on each other really does anything to advance either one of them. Like, Aller is so set in stone as that number three quarterback, he would have to pretty much, you know, forget his own name to not make the roster this year. It's all about beating Rudolph out if you're Will Howard. So there's no, like, kind of, you know, oh, nice, we get our little first comparison side by side between Aller and Howard. Who's ahead of who as far as that race is concerned? Aller's not running a race this year. Aller's just all about kind of taking as much of a red shirt you can at the NFL level that the NFL allows you to.
6: Yeah, and obviously there's, to some degree, there's a long-term competition to some level, I guess, in terms of who would be that. And
4: but that's only if Howard beats Rudolph. Like, I don't think that competition happens domino falls and Howard is the second quarterback.
6: Because that illustrates how hard it will be for Howard to pull this off, because in a way, it's like, not only does he have to kind of outperform Rudolph, and I think by a pretty, like, wide margin to a point, because yes, if he outperforms a big camp and even in preseason games, that's great, but you still have a track record of 9 seasons on Rudolph to go off of, and include, you know, winning games and on the road in Seattle in December to make the playoffs. They're keeping alive in the playoffs, and, you know, and on the road,
4: the Ravens, yeah, in a typhoon.
6: So you have that track record that even if, certainly if it's a tie, and we're talking about 2026, and even if it's like a little advantage in terms of what happens in August on the St. Vincent Fields and in the stadiums, you still are going to default toward Rudolph for this year. So you have to outperform Rudolph by a lot. But I also think that, okay, and these are all hypotheticals, of course, but that's what we got time to do. If Howard outperforms Rudolph by a little bit, and you feel, okay, you know what, we could probably, you know, we'll kind of squint and close our eyes and hope it does, you know, like, let's hope he can do it, you know, because you still play a blind faith here, right, that a guy in a regular season game could come in and perform for you. If, let's say, Aller looks really, really good, okay, you're still at that point, okay, Aller was drafted higher. He had a higher, let's face it, he's at a higher, you know, 5-star, he's a higher pedigree. I think everybody agrees has the better arm, the better, you know, kind of raw toolbox, right? So if Aller looks really good at this, I'm like, wow, you know what? This might actually work out.
4: Yes. All this speculations and did you do it? And all these people saying, you know, how hard it is to find a quarterback in the third round. Yeah. I think we actually did find a quarterback in the third round. If that is coming to fruition,
6: then Howard, now all of a sudden, then is another reason why you keep it Howard, right? So now I'll leave you sort of like, you made yourself like an inexperienced backup at 26, but it's like, well, we think we have our quarterback, our future anyway, so why do we need a second quarterback?
4: Point?
6: Yes. So there's a lot of traffic here for Howard to navigate. in terms of scenarios. Now, it's all hypotheticals, and you know,
7: I just don't see him finishing this game of Frogger he's playing on the lily pad on the side of the road. Yes, I just don't think he's going to make it.
6: Yeah, there's a lot of things that kind of need to happen in his favor for it to happen. Now, he'll get the I believe that it's a genuine. They're letting him play out, and they're giving him the opportunity, and they're keeping open mind. I think the Steelers coaching staff is. And why not? I mean, you certainly
7: some of those times in those practices didn't Howard went out there with the second team first, like he was the first one to be called upon. And
6: I think that's part of them giving the runway, giving him the opportunity to show. I'll be curious to see if, because I remember I've talked about this a lot, how Rodgers maybe took maybe two camp practices off at the most. I know he took one. And again, how different that was than Ben Roethlisberger, where he would do that thing for the last like 5 or 6 years of his career. He would take a practice off, do a half a practice, do a full practice. So you had plenty of extra reps, as we talked about earlier, to give the young guys or to give whoever. So I do think there might be similar to this week. We're talking about OTAs and telling, you know, doing, yeah, Aaron, you might want to take your trip. It's okay. I think during camp practices, there might be a, you know what, Aaron, we love you, but we really need to see these young guys. We're going to give them more reps or in practice, see things like maybe even Mason to a point too. Mason's over 30 years old now. Maybe he gets a practice off so they can give reps to the young guys at camp. And I think that's part of it too. And again, you let it play out because there's so many things that can happen. And again, some of them are bad. You don't want injuries and things like that. You don't want somebody to be so bad you got to cut or whatever. But you kind of, we're still, Let the 6 weeks of preseason camp and practices and all that go before you have to make the decision and see what happens. But yeah, it's a difficult, like you said, all these scenarios out there. The Will Howard scenario it's hard to find. It's hard to get there.
7: It really is. So much has to break in the right direction for him in order for that to happen. And as you just said, Chris, like he's got to have maybe the greatest preseason we've ever seen in the history of the NFL, like even better than the Kenny Pickett preseason where everybody was blown away in 2023, right? Where everybody's like, oh my God, he's the next Joe Montana. This is going to be great. We found our franchise guy. Joe Burrow's going to have his new rival. It's going to be Pickett versus Burrow. It's like Allen and Mahomes part two now. It has to be even better than that, even more jaw-dropping than that, because what you said is so true. They have to almost manufacture trust for Will Howard to make him their number two quarterback, where you don't have to do that with Mason Rudolph. There is an established track record that gives you real reason to trust him when it's an actual NFL football game.
6: Yeah, to think that a team that wants to win this year, has an roster that can make the playoffs this year, and all is going to turn over their back when they have it. You know, and what I believe is one of the best backup quarterbacks in the league, and certainly in terms of what it's done for your organization, the track record of wins in the past, and kind of where he's at. He started some games over each, you know, what is it, 5 seasons in a row now he started, or 5 of the last 6 seasons he started at least one game for you, and has an over 500 record. I mean, 1 year was in Tennessee, but and still is over, even despite the year in Tennessee, still has a winning record as a starting quarterback. You have all that you would give that, like you said, you need kind of like Rudolph to somehow underachieve, you know, Howard to have a great camp, and then, you know, even the hour thing, not to be, a lot of things have to happen there. But again, all that being said, I am assuming he gets there and doesn't get hurt again. I mean, think about that. That's the real shame of it. Whatever that bad snap was that broke his finger injured his finger and he couldn't play during preseason games. I think finally, after all this time, just seeing number 18 out there in black and gold in the whole uniform and throwing passes in a game when that comes. What's the opener this year?
7: The preseason opener? Yeah, the Packers.
6: The Packers.
7: Okay. Sink your delicious teeth into that.
6: we'll see. I'm sure there'll be cameras focused. Aaron Rodgers will go out there and shake hands with Matt LaFleur or something. Yeah, or whatever.
7: McCarthy and LaFleur talking to each other.
6: Yeah. There'll be plenty of August storylines for that game. But to see Will Howard finally in uniform so we can finally, like, there's so much. The legend of Will Howard has been built up. But I'm not saying this in a negative way.
7: We'll have legitimate
6: really
7: tape,
6: not.
7: Though.
6: Yes, exactly. We could finally, you know, have something to go off of rather than sort of secondhand, sort of even the stuff that I've been able to see. I mean, it's practice, right? I mean, what are you going to do?
7: We're just make-believing right now. Yeah, we really are.
6: It's like, and you bringing up the Kenny Pickett thing with all, it's like, that even shows that even if he does light up in the preseason, can you trust what you're watching in the preseason?
7: You're not playing the San Francisco 49ers starting defense in the preseason.
6: Exactly. So, you know, it's there's a lot there, but it'll still be, I think it's fun to follow it at least. And it's fun to have a possible, and but only the one of them, a young quarterback to follow. And I think there's reason to believe that Aller can be there. You want to see let that play out. And so watching the young quarterbacks during I do think that they'll limit the practice reps of Rodgers and Rudolph to a point too, and kind of let them duke it out at St. Vincent and then also in the preseason game.
7: When Chris and I come back, a couple of guys that I think we're forgetting about when it comes to this offseason discourse, conversation, hypotheticals, whatever you call this thing that's really a fake job that we get to do as a job is. So I got two big names that I just don't think have been talked about a lot, have been kind of put on the back burner, and they should not be. That's next on the Steelers Blitz and Steelers Nation Radio, part of the Steelers Audio Network.
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7: It's been an extremely exciting offseason for the Pittsburgh Steelers. They did great work in free agency, signing some big fish to their team. They had a very successful draft class that saw 10 new players added into the fold. Lots of excitement, tons of potential there, including obviously a quarterback in the third round. So that just creates its own excitement. New head coach, obviously, new coaching staff. So everything kind of has that fresh feel to it. We didn't know how OTAs were going to look, didn't know how minicamp was going to look. So everything is moving at 1,000 miles per hour in this offseason. And I think we're kind of forgetting about a couple of guys in our discourse, in our conversations of recent weeks. And we got to go all the way back to that free agency period that the Steelers crushed. I'm thinking of Michael Pittman Jr., who they traded for and then signed. And I'm thinking of Rico Dowdle, who they signed in free agency as well. Two guys on offense that, you know, we talk about DK Metcalf and Aaron Rodgers and them getting better. And who's going to be the wide receiver three, Jeremy Bernard and Roman Wilson. And then you look at the tight ends and how they're going to be put into the fold. And then so much attention is paid on that offensive line. Well, what about the number two wide receiver that you finally have in the fold? The thing that has been the biggest hole on your roster for over two calendar years finally is not that anymore. So I don't know if there's just kind of like this sense of like, relief that there is a legitimate number two on this roster. So you just kind of forget about Michael Pittman Jr. I don't know if it's he's so established already in the NFL. You already kind of know what you're going to get with him. So what's the point of talking about it? But let's not forget that he brings a big time new dimension to this offense, a new weapon to this offense. And for the first time since Rodgers has been a Steeler, and for the first time in 2+ years, on the outside, you're going to have two legitimate threats that you could see going for 100 yards in a game. Like Michael Pittman Jr. can go 5 catches, 98 yards and a touchdown and not be some outlier performance that makes you go, wow, that was, you know, any given Sunday, right? You can't predict anything about sports. Michael Pittman's going off for 100 yards. Like, he's not that. He's someone that has done that frequently in his career. So finally, you have that legitimate second weapon as far as that wide receiver room is concerned. And I don't know why people are kind of just not talking about it as much or don't have as much excitement about that. But I certainly am excited about it. And I think that it, maybe more than anything, maybe more than McCarthy and all the other new pieces to the offense, just having the right ingredients finally for a chef to cook with is going to make that offense the best it's been in 5 years.
6: Yeah, there's a couple. I looked up some of these things as you're talking there. He's had 12 100-yard games through 6 NFL seasons. He's had 22 games, at least 8 catches so far in his NFL career. And yeah, like the Michael Pittman Jr., like I've said a few times, like I almost keep waiting for, like, is there something wrong? Like, here's a guy, look at his nut. He's been durable. Like, he's missed exactly what, 3 games over the past 5 seasons, 1 game each over. He's been a guy that's been targeted an average of, 120 times per season on average, upwards of that over the past 5 seasons since his rookie season when he came in 2020, the 5 seasons after that. He had 80 catches last year, 7 touchdowns last year. Okay, so what I'm saying, we have a track record. We have a skill set that was a second round pick and kind of a, you know, he's big. He's fat. Like, there's not like athletically he's there. He has the production. He has the resume. He's been durable. He's been great. It seems like all the way around chemistry wise and, you know, there's no like red flags anywhere, especially for all the things the Steelers have been through with wide receiver the past few years. And, you know, the George Pickens thing and all that. There's no semblance of both in his past and since he's been here, and for that part of his personality whatsoever, that he's going to be in some sort of trouble or whatever in the locker room or amongst the, so there's so many things I like about it. And like I said, it's like I'm like, what, how did he come so cheap in terms of trade compensation? And they gave him a good contract, and I guess that it all fits together. We know what the Colts situation was, and I don't want to relive that or whatever, but it's still kind of amazing that there wasn't more. That they didn't have to give up more than a late round pick swap to get Michael Pittman Jr., especially because it had been such the white whale for the Steelers over the past 3 years. Yes. To get that number two receiver and for him to come in that manner. And he had to give him a contract, and I get that, but still, for it to come for that, it is sort of like, and you're right, it doesn't get talked about enough. And And I keep going back to this too. The fact of one of the reasons probably didn't talk about enough of this. I still feel like until we know Jerry Bernard can be that, and even if Jerry Bernard can be that, I still like to have a good fourth receiver. Still another. I still feel like they should add another receiver, and they still might. And I still believe one way or another they will before September 13th. But either way, yes, to have that, and especially because it's been lacking so much the last 2 years, and it really isn't. You're right. It doesn't get talked about enough. Probably that this is, you know. I don't want to overplay it and say he's certainly not a Hall of Famer or anything like that. But I mean, Michael Pittman Jr. is a guy, you know, from college, he was a star, and you looked at him and I mean, you have a couple thousand yard seasons there. He had 119 catches 1 year. I mean, this is only 3 years ago, and he's only 28 years old still as we sit here now. This is a legit varsity, you know, number two wide receiver in the NFL on a team. I mean, there's any question about that.
7: No doubt. And it's just so refreshing, too, that now when you have a variable taken away from you, a la a George Pickens injury a couple of years ago, a la a DK Metcalf suspension last year, you can stomach that. You can withstand that. There is someone that can act as a number one wide receiver now if pressed into that. Now, if Pittman was on like last year's Steelers as the DK Metcalf, he wouldn't have been as successful as being that number one guy. But if it's only for a couple of weeks' time and he's just trying to keep things together, offensively speaking, until DK can come back, he's absolutely capable of doing that. If they would have had a Michael Pittman Jr. in Cleveland week 17 last year, week 18 against the Ravens probably doesn't matter, because that offense without DK Metcalf was just in complete disarray. Couldn't get anything going as far as momentum was concerned. There was too much pressure on Rodgers from Garrett and that Browns front. Once the game started to play itself out and the Browns realized that they were in it, then you start to buy in, right? It's like, hey, you know what? We might as well win this game against the Steelers in the final. Like, yeah. So all of that started going against the Steelers. They let it slip away against the bad Browns team. Then they had to do the win or go home game against the Ravens on Sunday Night Football the next week. If they had Pittman there for that game, I'm very confident that the offense would have been able to throw some more punches at that Browns defense and probably get out of there by a very thin margin, but get out of there with a win.
6: Yeah, and that's what, and it, you're right, because that was sort of the, when we talked about all year, the fear or whatever is if DK Metcalf goes down, it's not only you'll be seeing number two receiver from the week-to-week basis, the week-to-week game plan, and them sort of shuffling through, and Calvin Austin did get hurt a little bit there too, even if he was your number two, and Roman Wilson got, you know, he was starting to get scratched there for a time period, and then you're bringing in guys that MVS comes off of somebody's practice squad, and Adam Thielen, of course, gets released, and you bring it. So there was just this revolving door, and that was a trouble spot in its own right, that there was no number two receiver. But then the fear all year was, what if DK gets hurt or DK is not available? And of course that happened. And then you have, three straight fade routes to MVS in the corner of the end zone to win a division road game that could have clinched you your division and clinched yourself a playoff spot in week 17. And so, and obviously it didn't work out. So having that it really is, it may be because it happened so early. It happened like the morning of free agency. And that seems like million years ago now, because it was only less than 3 months ago in terms of the off season. But it really, again, like, I don't know, like, I don't want to say I had Michael Pittman Jr. overrated in my mind. I don't know. I don't even know if he's, but just like, I was like, wow, Michael Pittman Jr. That's quite a get. I feel like, you know, and it's, and everything about it kind of gets free. And I don't know if like they would have traded they gave up a second round pick, the Steelers did, to get DK Metcalf, and this in terms of a trade and everything, and this was a lot less trade than that, so maybe that's to a point why, I don't know, I feel like the DK trade got a lot more higher profile, I guess, and DK Metcalf probably is or is the bigger playmaker of your receivers, and DK Metcalf is still your number one receiver as we sit here now, but like I said, I wouldn't be surprised. I would predict that Pittman has more catches this year than DK Metcalf, and maybe Metcalf has more yards and more touchdowns. I probably believe that, but I wouldn't be shocked if Pittman had more yards either, for that matter. I really think that He's a receiver that Steelers can use, and we'll see how Bernard fits in there, and we'll see if there is another veteran at in there. But yeah, I expect Michael Pittman to be a real reliable. You know, every time out there, he's going to get at least 4 to 5 catches every single game the Steelers play, and hope more than that for a few of them.
7: And the other guy that I mentioned that I think people are kind of sleeping on, people are forgetting a bit, is Rico Dowdle, the running back that the Steelers signed. He was in Carolina previously. He broke out under Mike McCarthy when Mike McCarthy was in Dallas, had his best years there, and earned him a contract in Carolina, had some 1,000-yard seasons back-to-back. That's pretty hard to do for a running back. And now he finds himself in Pittsburgh under Mike McCarthy again. And, you know, with Rico Dowdle, I've been saying it when we have talked about him and when we signed him, but in a weird way, it is an upgrade to Kenneth Gainwell. Not because Kenneth Gainwell was below the line as far as a player is concerned last year, he was the team MVP. But the puzzle piece fits more into the offense, into that running back room specifically, when it's shaped like Rico Dowdle and Jalen Warren, as opposed to when they're shaped like Kenneth Gainwell and Jalen Warren. Those pieces kind of rub up against each other too much. They're a little too similar. I think it's going to be a lot more of a fit with Dowdle, and I think that you're going to see a benefit for Jalen Warren as well this year, kind of being able to fall back into a familiar role for himself. Now, it won't be the role that he had, you know, initially in this league, where it was really just that strictly third down back. I'm not saying that, but I am saying that he'll be more of that out of the backfield guy catching the ball in the passing game, which Warren has shown a great ability to do. Gainwell was just better at it than he was. Now Dowdle comes in. There's no question who's more of that pass catching back out of the backfield and who's more of that run between the tackles guy.
6: I wonder.
7: Although Warren can run between the tackles, yeah, too. Yeah, like exactly. I always say that about him, and it's like he's well-rounded. Like, yeah. Yes, he can catch the ball out of the backfield, but he's a son of a gun to tackle in between the tackles.
6: It doesn't get brought, all the stats that get brought up about things. I wonder how often in NFL history a running back has had a 1,000-yard season for one team, a 1,000-yard season for another team, and then joined a third team for a third year in a row.
7: And will they have a 1,000-yard season?
6: Yeah, that's the next step, which, just because of the fact Warren's presence, it seems unlikely to me. But I mean, Dowdle last year was I think a clearer backup last year heading into the year for Carolina than he is. He's more of like a, at worst, a 1B right now, and you can even argue 1A, 1B, or tied, or however you want to term it in terms of what he is with Warren, than he was last year to Chuba Hubbard and with the Carolina Panthers. Now, I know Hubbard getting hurt is the main reason why he got to that 1,000 yards, but he only got hurt for 3 or 4 games, and Hubbard got more than half those 1,000 yards in those 3 or 4 games when he just kind of went off at that point. So you see that being there, and you know, we've talked about how we feel good about this Steelers offensive line. I mean, assuming the right side gets figured out and right tackle and everything, but in terms of being able to block for that type of production. But yeah, it is, again, you have a guy back-to-back 1,000-yard rushing seasons. There aren't, I think there was 9, he's one of 9, or maybe he's one of 10, 9 other running backs who have the past 2 seasons rushed for 1,000 yards. I mean, there's only that many in the league. So that knowing you have that production there too is something that could also help the offense. I mean, there are guys that were, again, what do you have? I know he had the biggest rushing total of any game last season, 200 and whatever yards it was, against Dallas, against his former team at that point for Dowdle. So it, 2 skill position guys that were added. And I know that there's a lot of production there, whatever you want to say about, I mean, he won the team MVP, Gainwell leaving, but there's production that needs replaced there. If you're talking about just in terms of last year's offense being better, there's a lot of just touches and yardage and things and, you know, third down type catches, things. But I do think you're right. The Warren will kind of default more, not exclusively, but I think he'll be able to, if you ask Warren to do what Gainwell was asked to do last year, you know what I mean? Like, I think he can match that production himself too in his own way.
7: I think he can. I think that he can fit that gap or fill that gap that Gainwell leaves with his absence. And I'm really excited about Dowdle. And like, I think that he can be a really good tone setting running back. I wouldn't be surprised, Chris, if, and I think that when it comes to these two, what I'm about to say is going to be the most overrated at this position, but like that quote-unquote starter, it might be Rico Dowdle more times than not, where he gets that first carry in a game. Now, maybe there's a little bit of respect given to Warren there, and it's like you'll get that first series every game because you're the starting running back here for Pittsburgh. But I think that Dowdle on those early downs, those first and tens, get you 4 or 5 yards, really establish the drive, get you ahead of the chains. I'm really, really excited about him and that element that he's going to be able to bring to the table. But I think it's going to be a very fluid situation between these two running backs. It could be a bit of a hot hand element too, right? Like, what if Dowdle is just absolutely torching a team? Well, just going to keep giving them the rock, keep giving them series. And the same thing with Warren. Like, all right, if Warren is just getting 5, 6, 7 yards a carry as we're icing this game late in the third quarter, getting into the fourth quarter, I'm not going to change it up too much. I'm going to keep going with Warren. So I think the tandem at worst is equal to what it was last year, and I'm optimistic that it's actually going to be even better despite losing the team MVP.
6: Yeah, well, you talked about the starter thing. I just want to touch on that. Now, we don't know, or at least I don't know. I'm sure you could go back. There's 18 years of data.

0: the first week, it's probably a stretch to say Ezekiel Elliott's a franchise icon that's probably gone too far for
1: probably.
0: But he made
1: especially
0: all pro,
1: with that franchise.
0: Yeah, with that franchise. But he had been all pro guy, been a high profile guy. And they brought him back, and he started week one. What I'm getting at is he started week one in 2024 for the Cowboys. During that game, he was outperformed by Dowdle. Or at least he didn't perform that well. And week two was Dowdle, and pretty much Dowdle started the rest of that season for the Cowboys. Then he took over at that point. Now, there's so many reasons why it's not the same equivalent situation, but I do wonder, Warren and Dowdle, that first series. And really, I think it's one of those things where it's like, you want to come out that first play and kind of set a tone in some ways. I think you want to, you can run a, I don't want to say, but you could do some sort of package that the other team's not expecting, maybe. And then you get, excuse who your starter is, but, who cares? You're trying to win a game, in terms of who takes that first snap. I know it looks good in your stats and everything, but in the end, you want to try to, maybe there's a, you see the defense doing that, and you go, we can exploit that by going three tight ends here, whatever it might be. I'm just throwing something out there. But either way, I do think it'll be roughly a 50-50 split, and this can go. The little sidecar of this is, where is Caleb Johnson fit in at all, or how can he fit in? We talk about the path of Will Howard making this team. I'm still curious to what the path is for Caleb Johnson, as we say here today, but that's a whole other discussion. But I do think, it probably will be, if the Steelers get a couple score lead in the second half, I think you will see a lot of Rico Dowdle then, in terms of, because you hear Mike McCarthy reference old school football, or when he first came up in the 90s, and maybe then you see Nowakowski makes you do a full fullback or something. Then if you're trying to bleed the clock there in the second half of the lead, I think that'd be more like time for Dowdle. And generally speaking, more if you're behind, or more you need a score, or more if it's a 2-minute type drill, you'll see more Warren.
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0: This guy sitting next to me says, "You're our good luck charm. Every time I crack a Bud Light, we score a touchdown. 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I think I'm some kind of a football prophet. Talk soon. The team needs me."
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2: 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This is Edgar Snyder. 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During those years, we've helped thousands of people just like you, our neighbors. We're here for you. We're here for our community. We're here for our region. If you've been seriously hurt in an accident, you need to talk to a lawyer, even if it's not us. If you do call us, know that you'll have the firm with over 40 years of experience fighting to get the money you deserve. And of course, there's never a fee unless we get money for you.
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7: You know, I was only in college for 2 years. So, you know, my first game, I was still basically a kid. And, you know, you get a chance to go out and play with the likes of, like, you know, Jerome and Cordell, playing against the Baltimore Ravens, and, you know, Ray Lewis and Rod Woodson. Like, these guys are, like, Hall of Famers. And here I am, you know, 24 months removed from graduating high school to playing with guys that I admired and that I looked up to. You know, it's an out-of-body experience because, you know, you don't know whether to go over and ask these guys for the autograph or what, because I was basically still a kid. There's nothing like Sunday morning here. You know, you can feel it and you can smell it. And like, you can't get to the locker room fast enough to put your helmet on and run out on the field and see, you know, the fans swinging those terrible towels. You know, I kind of get goosebumps just thinking about it, you know, how special it was. And, you know, there's 32 teams in this league, and I can't imagine a greater feeling, you know, running out of a tunnel. They live, eat, and breathe football here. And you don't understand it until you leave, because you think it's just normal to you because that's all that you know. Until you go somewhere and you're like, the fans are not the same, but the fans here are the best.
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8: For today's Wheel of 1,000 Questions, Chris, we're keeping it in the family. We're going to all AFC North related questions. Ooh, okay. I got questions that I wrote out about the different teams, the Browns, the Bengals, the Ravens, maybe a group question or two in there as well. Without further ado, I'll wind this sucker up. I like to get a really big spin going, as you know, to start things off here. And away we go. Who's the starting quarterback for the Cleveland Browns in week one?
9: We were talking off the air about there, or not this, but Wheel must have been listening. I made a reference to this guy, Deshaun Watson. I still believe that. I don't know. Like, I don't believe in Shedeur Sanders. I believe if you're coming in, I picture the guy. Like I'm blanking on
8: Dylan Gabriel. Is that who you're thinking of?
9: No, the new head coach of the Cleveland Browns.
8: Oh, Monken, Todd Monken.
9: Yeah, although maybe not. Maybe it's like a grace period for him in his mind, because they just traded their best player, their franchise's maybe best player ever. So maybe it's like, you know, play the young guys. I guess you could make the case of that, but
8: it ain't going to be Gabriel. I think it's very, very clear that Gabriel is done as far as that whole Brown saga is concerned. Oh my God. I mean, he was like, they asked the poor kid, they were like, did you talk to Verse at all? Did he give you anything for it? And he was like, no, he just showed up to practice when you're number 8, so I guess I'm not number 8 anymore. But I don't even know if Jared Verse knew who Dylan Gabriel was. If you asked him who Dylan Gabriel was, like, who is this?
9: Oh, that little guy? That kid? That the ball
8: boy? Saw Dylan Gabriel sideline wearing his old eight, and he was like, they already got my jerseys. Damn. Like, I didn't know that they'd have those printed out for kids here, already. Yeah. That's crazy. I didn't know it was open to fans in OTAs in Cleveland.
9: The kids get to wear shoulder pads?
8: Wow, cool.
9: Yeah, with a helmet, yeah.
8: That's cool. Like, one of those fans that likes to dress up in the full outfit I like that I dig, and he goes and, like, signs the jersey real quick and just keeps walking, like, to my number one fan, Jared Verse, number eight. But it ain't going to be Gabriel. It's going to be either Shador or Deshaun Watson. And as much as he's been away from the game, Deshaun, with the injuries, it's the suspension before the injuries, and every time he tried to come back, he got hurt in like 4 minutes for the Cleveland Browns. I still think in a camp setting, in a preseason setting, Chris, he's going to have the upper hand on beating out Shador Sanders in a competition. He's just going to know how to do it better than Shador does.
9: And if and when this Brown season gets out of hand and they're not out of the playoff race, then I was going to say you go to Shador then. Do you think, this might be another wheel question or a question I'm going to throw back at you, Wheel, or you, Tom. Will Tathan Green get a start this year? You think we'll get down, it'll be like that week 16, week 17, week 18, you're like, oh, the hell with it. We're 3-12. Let's throw the rookie out there and just get him on tape and see what we get, if there's anything there.
8: You know, I would say yes, there is a chance just because of how Brown's seasons seem to go, right? Like, yeah, they just seem to have to use five quarterbacks to get through a season almost every single year. Yeah. I mean, last year, what? They used three, right? Flacco to Gabriel to Sanders.
9: Yeah.
8: So it's almost a given that they're going to use at least three quarterbacks, it seems. So I'll say yes. I'll say that Talen Green does get like kind of those like week 15, week 16 starts that – it just come out of the clear blue sky. Because, I think Gabriel gets cut. Like, I don't think Gabriel makes this team.
9: Is that guy still exists with the jersey of Browns quarterbacks?
8: Oh, yes.
9: But
8: what do you do with this now? I guess you could add Talen Green, but, like, Watson just stays on, right? And Sanders just stays on. Like, you don't go back and put him on again since Watson's going to win the job again. I don't know the philosophy behind the Cleveland Browns jersey of misery at the quarterback position, but to answer your kind of offshoot question, yes, I think Talen Green does have a pretty decent chance to get run out there for a game. I bet they're going to have like two or three wins. You know what I mean? And maybe Sanders is banged up or Watson's probably definitely banged up at that point. I think this is likely.
9: And let's face it. I mean, Deshaun Watson, it's been 6 years now since he was at a high level.
8: Yeah.
9: I mean, 2020. And so we're at 6 years and he has played exactly 19 games. And won exactly nine of those 19 games. He's won nine games since 2020. Okay. And that year, he went 4-12, by the way. is there any, you're coming off a second major injury, right? That he's had, and coming off an injury that obviously affects you. He's now what, 30? He'll be 31 years old a day after opening day. So he's age 31 season and played only 19 games the last 6 years. And coming off a major injury, has a bad team around him, bad weapons around him, essentially. This is not going to go well. I mean, what's fate? This is not. And partially this is by the fact that they traded Myles Garrett by design, right? They're never going to say it. And it's not as explicit as you see in some sports, like a baseball or a basketball, the tanking thing and whatever. Like, they're not explicitly going out and doing that. Nobody admits it anyway. But it's not going to go well. And then, yes, you're probably – so if you had to map out the Brown season, Watson starts the first seven games, Shador Sanders gets the next seven games, and then Talen Green starts the last three is probably the way I see it.
8: That seems really close to what reality is going to end up being.
9: And, you know, Watson will go 1-6, and Shador will go 1-6, and Talen Green will go
8: – 3-0.
9: Yeah.
8: Just because.
9: And all of a sudden,
8: he'll ruin their draft position.
9: Yeah, they'll ruin the draft pick thing. Yeah, they won't get to get Arch Manning anymore. And there'll be this like, ooh, Talen Green's quick. And he'll win the job going into next year, and then it'll be terrible. And it'll just, the cycle of Brown's misery.
8: The show goes on.
9: Yes, yes.
8: All right, let's spin it. Does either Lamar Jackson or Joe Burrow make it through the entire season healthy?
9: Either
8: like, one.
9: Either or.
8: Either
9: it's
8: one.
9: Like,
8: you
9: it's
8: can
9: like the
8: choose
9: opposite
8: one.
9: Of a parlay.
8: You can choose one or the other to play a full 17 games.
9: Has it ever happened? Well, it has happened. I was going to say, I bet you they have not both made it the same year through 17 games for sure. Man, you're giving me two.
8: Stressing you out right now.
9: I really am. You're giving me two opportunities here to pull this off. Let's see. I'm just looking at Lamar Jackson has once played all of his team's games. Now, there might have been one of those things where he sat out. But
8: and I got the other side here. Joe Burrow has only, well, I guess 2021, 16 games was how many games were in the season?
9: No, 2020, there were seven. That was the first
8: 17 games. Okay, yeah. So he's only ever played every single game one time,
9: once,
8: Joe Burrow.
9: So they've 2024. Each only done it once. 2024 for Burrow, and what year was it for Lamar? Oh, this is fascinating radio. Well, they both did it in the year they did it was the same year, 2024.
8: Yeah. Now, I will say this. 2022, like for Burrow, he played 16 games. The team was 12-4 when they went into that 17th game. So yeah. Like, he didn't need to play. But the point remains, aside from that caveat of maybe the Bengals have 13 wins or the Ravens have 13 wins, so he plays 16 games because he doesn't need to play the 17th game. I'm talking about injury-wise. Do they make it through the entire season healthy? Man. I'm going to say no. I'm going to say that neither of them do it. I think that there will be turbulence that both of these teams, the Ravens and the Bengals, are going to have to get through at some point in this season.
9: Yeah.
8: Now, they're better suited this year than they were last year. Like, this year, it's Flacco coming in for Burrow, and it's Huntley coming in for Lamar. So, like, they're better positioned to be staying afloat for a week or two. But it's just the odds are in our favor to say that neither of these guys will make it a full healthy season.
9: And the thing about Lamar last year was, like, what was it, like, five separate, he was on the, no, he didn't miss games because of each one of these, but he was on the injury report.
8: It was
9: report.
8: Just like, it was like attrition, knee, back, over, yeah.
9: Knee, like a calf, like it just was like this entire, you get that map of the body and point to all the injury, and just the one season that he
8: it's
9: had.
8: Like the little red tamale clip art, like, on all of his body.
9: Yeah, it was like everywhere you look. So there's so many, but it just, I don't want to say he has to prove, like, I mean, he's a two-time MVP, but it's like, I go back to, is that the new reality for Lamar Jackson last year? He was not nearly as dynamic for whatever reason. Was it just that he was injury-prone or injury-riddled, I should say, last year, and that's it? And it's just like, okay, he's going to be healthy next year. He's got a new coach, clean slate. You know, are we going to see vintage Lamar, or is Lamar now, is that gone now? It's like, in, hey, 2024, he could have won the damn MVP. So it wasn't that long ago. But the injury thing does worry me. So I think one of them might be able to pull it off, but I tend to agree with you, Wheel, or you, Tom, in response to Wheel.
8: Hey, it's my statement, but it is the Wheel's question.
9: It's the Wheel's question. But, so I'm agreeing with you because it was your answer. So, yes.
8: Now, granted, even though I'm saying no here, this doesn't mean that I think that they're going to miss big swaths of time each and that the Steelers are just going to be able to moonwalk their way to winning the division at like 11-6 or something like that. I think one of these two teams is probably going to end up winning the division, and it might end up being the team that survives their 3-week absence or so without their quarterback the best.
9: Yeah, that'll be a big part. Yes, and they're going to obviously they're competing. I mean, the Steelers will be in there too. You'd think for the race, but that could affect. You know, that might be the which one misses more.
8: Isn't it so weird? This isn't a question, but isn't it so weird again? And we've hit on this before that the team with the 42-year-old quarterback could be argued into having the most stability and the most faith in him making it through the entire season healthy. I know he missed a game last year, so he didn't make it through the whole season last year, but. Other than him blowing out,
9: He led the division last year.
8: Other than blowing out his Achilles against the Jets, the guy's barely ever hurt in his career. He makes through most seasons. Burrow's track record, Lamar's track record, and Watson's track record. Yeah. Like Aaron Rodgers, in a very weird way, is the most durable of the quarterbacks.
9: Yeah, the one that in the context of Will Howard about how the Steelers need to make sure they have a quality backup.
8: Like, they might end up being the only team in the North that never uses their backup.
9: Yeah. It's kind of funny how you look at that, but I don't disagree with you whatsoever.
8: Well, you can't because it's fact. We're talking about literal games played or not. Right. Let's spin the wheel again. Is there any chance that the king, Derrick Henry, finally starts to slow down this season? He is an anomaly when it comes to the running back position. It's been about 3 or 4 years now, basically since the end of his Tennessee tenure, right, that people have been ready to say, okay, it's time for the floor to drop out. Henry can't possibly continue to be at the top of the league, be at the top of his game. And every single year, he is a top three running back, and that's at the very least he's number three. I mean, he might be number one just in this entire era because of how great he's been.
9: 32 years old this season now.
8: That's old for a running back.
9: Yeah, for running back. I mean, we can go through the list of guys who were way before that. And it does seem like
8: there's... But is he the unicorn, right? Like, is he going to be the one that ages gracefully somehow?
9: Because there's... And, you know, listen, hey, Frank Gore was a very good running back. Don't get me wrong. You know, borderline Hall of Famer. But he's not in the class of the runner in terms of the production, in terms of the... of Derrick Henry.
8: The amount of carries. Henry's led the league in carries four different times.
9: Yeah, that's wild, man. You look at that, especially in this era.
8: He is the current leader, active league leader in carries with 2,662 rushing yards, 1,318, 122 touchdowns, leads the league actively, and 652 first downs leads the league actively. Man. So he is like the league leader right now as far as production is concerned.
9: And if you look at, so he's played now, one season he only played eight games, that was 2021. But aside from that, his other 9 years...
8: He almost had 1,000 yards in that season, too. That's his only year he has... Yeah.
9: That's wild. And yeah, that's crazy. And he's only missed, other than that season, he's only missed three games his entire career over the other nine seasons of his career.
8: And that was the only season as a starter that he didn't get to 1,000 yards rushing. And two years where he wasn't a starter, 2016, 17, he didn't. But as a starter, it was that year he only played eight games, he had 937 yards.
9: And the year he played eight games, he had 219 carries in eight games.
8: Already.
9: Which would have, if you double that, that would have been his career high. And it would have been, that's the only season amongst those five season stretch he did not lead the league in carries. And so he's still doing that. I mean, where was he at last year? And the year before, 325, 307. I'm sure that's top five for sure in terms of carries in the league. And that's in his 30s with a new team. 16 touchdowns each of the last two seasons. I mean, double digit touchdowns eight seasons in a row. I mean, you just go, and that's rushing touchdowns. And you throw in, there's some receiving touchdowns there too into that.
8: 2021, that year where he played in eight games, he finished ninth in the NFL in rushing yards that year. He was a top 10 rusher that year.
9: Half the games. Then you go back to the fact he was a second round pick. Like, and I guess.
8: What happened there? Two things. What happened in the draft? And why were more teams not banging down his door to sign him when he left Tennessee? Yeah. Why was it the Ravens on like a one? You remember it was like a 1 year, $6 million, $7 million deal or something like that? A little bit of a prove it ish kind of deal.
9: Yeah, it was. Remember what was it? Who were the players that were making more? There was like you could go through the list of running backs making more than him, and that was the Ezekiel Elliott draft. My second reference to Ezekiel Elliott. He was the second running back taken. That was just, I guess, peak. Nobody drafts running backs, but he was taken 45th overall. In the middle of the, not even like a top in the second round type player. He was taken in the middle of the second round and he ends up having the Hall of Fame career he's had. He's still in the Steelers division. And just think about the type. And he won the Heisman Trophy. Remember, that wasn't like he was some sort of unknown, you know, quantity.
8: I think maybe people thought there was so much, because Saban ran him ragged. Yeah. And everybody knows his famous high school stats where he had like 1,000 carries in a game, I think, one time. Like one single game, he had 1,000 carries. But it was the question of there's not enough tread on these tires.
9: Yeah.
8: And now fast forward, what, 10, 11 years later, yeah, I think there's still tread on. They still pass. What's that test where they put like the penny in there or something? The head of Abe Lincoln is still submerged into those tires.
9: And he's been at work, and we just talked about it. He led the league in carries 4 to 5 years. In the fifth year, he would have by far halfway through the season led the league in carries. And I'm sure that it was part of like why people thought like, well, there it was. He's 219 carries in eight games. I mean, think about it. That's almost 30 carries a game. I mean, that's 28 carries a game he was averaging that year. And the modern NFL, that's like unheard of.
8: It's unheard of. I don't think he is going to slow down.
9: I mean,
8: this
9: he had
8: year.
9: 10 touchdowns that year when he had half. I mean, 122 touchdowns with 112 touchdowns the past eight seasons.
8: To answer the wheels question, I think I'm not going to predict him slowing down until I see him slowing down. I mean, it's probably going to be another 1,000 yard season. He's known nothing but rushing for 16 touchdowns each year in Baltimore. Two years, 32 total touchdowns as far as the Baltimore Ravens. 16 in the 2024 season and 16 again in the 2025 season. So he's been an absolute home run hire, home run signing for Baltimore. You hate that as a Steeler fan, but I don't get the sense that he is going to be slowing down. And Chris, I find it's funny. Every year, I feel like Henry isn't the number one pick in fantasy football. It's always somebody else, right? It's like Jahmyr Gibbs maybe this year, McCaffrey. And then you go to the end of the season, and he's always like the number one producing running back, or at least number two at worst.
9: Yeah, and just by having a 2,000-yard season on your resume, I mean, that's still, I know they're not, they, and actually that was in the 16, that was the final year of the 16-game season, and I know, like, Barkley, and I know it's, so maybe that magic number doesn't mean what it used to, I guess, but I still think that gets under talked about. The guy rushed for 2,000 yards.
8: He was 79 yards away, too, in 2024 from doing it again, from being a 2,000-yard rusher again. The year Barkley rushed for 2,000 yards and almost set the record, Henry was right there with him, basically almost rushing for 2,000 yards himself.
9: And think about that. And he didn't get an MVP. I just looked it up. Aaron Rodgers won it in 2020, oddly enough, to tie this together. And with 44. Now, the back then, they now have a tiered voting system for the MVP where you vote for, what, first, second, third, or first, second through fifth, or whatever it might be. But that's, and back then, it was only you voted one, that was it. But Derrick Henry did not get an MVP vote that season, despite rushing for over 2,000 yards.
8: He's only gotten MVP votes in 1 year, and he finished ninth in 2022. Isn't it insane that he's only been a first-team All-Pro once?
9: Wow, that is crazy.
8: I'm not doing the research. There can't be years where he wasn't the number one running back. I mean,
9: three times he's led the league in rushing touchdowns, twice in rushing yardage, 2 years in a row led the league in both rushing yards and rushing touchdowns. I don't know what I mean. I'm trying to think who else. I mean, yeah, the Barkley season
8: in 2019, that year that you referenced. Christian McCaffrey was the first team All-Pro.
9: Yeah, see, I mean, he had a pretty generational types. But I don't know.
8: Barkley in 2024, when he was a second team All-Pro, Henry had a generational type of season. But you think there'd be another one in there that would just have been like, yeah, we're just going to give it to Derrick Henry. Anyway, the answer to the question of the wheel is he is not going to fade. He is still going to be the king this year. When we come back, we'll get into that 2017 draft class, players entering their 10th year in the NFL. And it is a loaded draft class for sure, with some humor in it as well. So we'll get to that to wrap up the show. It's Tom Offerman and Chris Adamski on the Steelers Blitz on Steelers Nation Radio, part of the Steelers Audio Network.
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6: 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John Stallworth.
15: I often ask myself and even ask guys that I play with him about the Steeler-type player. Did we draft those type players, or would they come into the environment and become immersed in an environment and it becomes a part of them? I don't know which one it was, but I think that the fact that we blended so well together as a team, that we went through some difficult times as a team, helped us. You know, people look at those years that we won the Super Bowls over that 6 or 7 year span, and they think everything was all rosy, but we had issues. We were just tight enough, close enough to get through that. We had the leadership and on the field and within the coaching staff to get over things like that, to get through those difficult situations. When you play, you don't think about history. You think about today. And what you got to do today. You don't think about what's going to happen after you're gone, how this team is going to be looked at, or how you're going to be looked at years from now. You think about today and doing the job you have to do today and being the best you could possibly be today. I was drafted in the fourth round, and I got a phone call, I think from Myron Cope, and to tell me I'd been drafted by the Steelers. And Myron asked me a few questions, and that was it. I mean, there was, you know, I hung the phone up, and I called my mom and told her I'd been drafted. Looking back on it, kind of comical that it would be Myron Cope that gave me a call.
16: And right down the middle of the field went John Stallworth.
15: The personal relationships, I think, stand out in my mind more than anything. Those relationships built with teammates and friends and things that you grow from and you learn from. Those are the big moments. Those are the times that when I think back over 14 years in Pittsburgh, those are things that readily come to mind.
6: The Steelers Legend Series on SNR.
8: For players drafted in the 2017 draft class, it is now their 10th year in the NFL. And that's a big deal, Chris. A decade's worth of your life spent at the highest level of football. It is a loaded 2017 draft class. We all know Pittsburgh Steelers drafted a future Hall of Famer in the first round in this class, with TJ Watt going 30th overall that year. Myles Garrett was the number one overall pick in that class, so he's obviously going to the Hall of Fame as well. You got a nice little quarterback there, picked 10th overall, that we'll get to in just a second. It is filled with players that made Pro Bowls already, and, you know, I say there's three for sure Hall of Famers right now, Chris. Talk about that. There's probably four or five guys here that'll go to the Hall of Fame, not just in the first round, but in this draft class in general.
9: Well, you know Myles Garrett and T.J. Watt are after
8: locks.
9: And
8: Patrick Mahomes, the bigger lock of all of them. He's right. Number 10
9: pick. That's three in the first round. McCaffrey, I think.
8: That's the other guy I was thinking about.
9: I think he almost has.
8: And then
9: to
8: Cooper
9: be.
8: Kupp was picked later in this draft as well. And I don't know if he'll make it, but two Super Bowl rings now on his finger. An offensive player of the year, a Super Bowl MVP, and one of the greatest individual receiving seasons that we've ever seen in the NFL's history. So, he's got a case.
9: Yeah, and I don't think Joe Mixon makes it, but Joe Mixon...
8: Mixon, a really good player. I'm going to go down here, and we're going to go through some of the guys.
9: Alvin Kamara. Alvin Kamara will get the Hall of Fame.
8: He'll probably get in the Hall of Fame, right?
9: Yeah, I think so, too. Yeah, I think so. Third-round pick. I think he'll
8: get in. That's a loaded class right there.
9: Yeah, you're right. You start to look at it, and... I mean, I'm just going down the later rounds now, and we'll go through the first round maybe a little more, but a guy like Chris Godwin, who is, not going to make the Hall of Fame, but, you know, Jonnu Smith in that draft class. No, I'm just
8: Kareem Hunt picked in the third round. Very solid player. Trey Hendrickson picked in the third round that year. James Conner, very solid player.
9: We'll get some Hall of Fame consideration, James Conner, I believe.
8: You think?
9: I think so. I mean,
8: I think that might be a little
9: combined
8: bit of a
9: stretch. Lengths. He's
8: the
9: not going to make it.
8: Story too, like maybe the story involved.
9: Yeah,
8: there.
9: You're right. He's probably not going to make it. He's not going to make it. But I think he'll at least get discussed. George Kittle.
8: I was just going to say, does he get into the Hall of Fame one day?
9: I think George Kittle gets a Hall
8: he's
9: of
8: certainly going to be on the ballots at one point. He'll be debated.
9: I think he's. I mean, other than Kelce, and you can even make a case if it wasn't for like being like if Kittle was on the Chiefs and was dating the world's most famous woman or whatever you want, like you know, like he might be above Kelce, and you know what I'm saying? Like I don't know, but he would have the Super Bowl rings, more publicity, things like that. But Kittle might be a better player than Kelce.
8: The latest Pro Bowler taken in this draft, 182 overall in the fifth round, the Packers took Aaron Jones. Not a Hall of Famer, but Aaron Jones is a really good football player.
9: Yeah, exactly. Yes, a multi-time. Yeah, he deserves that. And one of my, we'll get into it, but here's the trivia question, Tom. Five first round picks. You're cheating. No, look. From the 2017
8: draft.
9: I don't
8: know who these people were.
9: Played for the Pittsburgh Steelers.
8: Obviously, Mitch.
9: Yeah, Mitch Trubisky is number two.
8: And TJ, of course.
9: And TJ, yeah. So those are the two.
8: So there's three other ones.
9: Three other ones. Now, one of them's really obscure that he probably played a couple games.
8: But he was a first round pick.
9: He was, yes.
8: I don't know. I'm not going to get this. If I can't cheat, I'm not going to get this.
9: All right. Well, Mike Williams is one of them.
8: Oh, wow. Mike the Williams, Clemson wide receiver.
9: Who was how high of a draft pick was he? He was like I forgot how high he was drafted, man.
8: Mike Williams went seventh overall to the Chargers.
9: Yeah, so Mike Williams won the Steelers a game on the road against NFC Championship
8: against
9: finalist.
8: Washington, right?
9: Yeah, won a game with a great big catch. And that was the only thing he did pretty much for the Steelers, but hey.
8: it looked so bright then.
9: Yes. Another one, Jabril Peppers, who spent a lot of last season with the Steelers.
8: Yes.
9: He was the first round pick of the Browns, right? And then the fifth one, the funniest one, Taco Charlton.
8: Yes, because he's had that cup of coffee with the Steelers once.
9: Yes,
8: upon
9: when
8: time.
9: He played, he appeared in 11 games for the Steelers. Wow, I didn't realize it was that many. I thought it was just maybe two or three in the 2021 season. Yes, and remember, a lot of the people were saying in that draft they were the same position, and Taco was taken. What pick was Taco taken here?
8: 28th,
9: two picks ahead of T.J. Watt.
8: Yep,
9: there's an alternate reality where the Cowboys,
8: oh God,
9: take Watt, the Steelers end up with Taco. You imagine that happening. You know, who knows? I don't remember if the Cowboys were interested in Watt at that point or whatever, but they're the same position taking two picks apart. So they're sort of tied together in that realm for that way. And one in their careers being, they're not tied together with how their careers went. I'll put it that way.
8: Does Deion Dawkins have a bit of a sneaky case to maybe get onto a Hall of Fame, at least debate? He's never been an all pro, but he's been a 5-time Pro Bowler. He was taken 63rd overall in the second round by the Bills. Look, I'm just trying to add on to our list here because we're like seven guys that we think could probably rap on those doors at Canton, and those doors might open for him. So yeah. Dawkins, I think, maybe has a little bit of a, we'll nominate him and maybe we'll get to debate about him. I don't know if he'll make it. Juju was taken with the 62nd overall pick, one pick right before Deion Dawkins in the second round by the Steelers.
9: Well, that's the other thing about this is, and I brought up the 2023 draft class having the depth of players. The Steelers, and if you go by, again, you could make the case the 2017 draft. Now, it's hard. There's obviously not. Well, but I mean, T.J. Watt. So there is a Ben-type player. You know what I'm saying? Like,
8: yeah.
9: The Hall of Famer. It might be Kevin Colbert. He had, 22 drafts, I think it was, from 2000 to 23 drafts. You got T.J. Watt in the first round. I know Juju, like, again, sort of like, kind of like our Houston Texans quarterback talk where he exploded early. Like, he was 3 years into his career. Put it this way. Juju Smith-Schuster at age 22 probably had a Hall of Fame in terms of players up to age 22, his resume. Like, he had a couple Pro Bowl seasons already, a couple thousand-yard seasons already. Now, obviously, he's not going to do it. I mean, Cam Sutton was just looking at the 40-year starter in the NFL. I mean, that's for a third-round pick. James Conner, I talked about. You know, he's not going to make the Hall of Fame. I mean, Dobbs, when you're picking on day three there to get a 10-year backup quarterback in the NFL, isn't that bad? It's now that kind of burns out after that, the draft class. But, I mean, you're late into day three at that point. That's not a bad Steelers draft class by any stretch of the imagination, and arguably one of the best they've had here over the past.
8: Yeah. Well, especially when you get the top guy.
9: Yeah, the top
8: guy
9: is
8: being a Hall of Famer.
9: Yeah.
8: It doesn't really matter what you pick after that. That's a win of a draft class. How about the Ravens 74th overall pick by the Ravens, third round pick, Chris Wormley, also a future Pittsburgh Steeler.
9: Yeah.
8: From this 2017 class. Also in the third round, pick 65 by the Cleveland Browns, Larry Ogunjobi.
9: Oh, look at this.
8: A Pittsburgh Steeler.
9: 66, Akella Williams.
8: I know. I was just going to say that. So the Steelers were in love with the 2017 draft class. They basically built an entire roster, it seems, out of players from the 2017 class. Dalvin Cook, another really good player in this class in the second round that was taken. Not a Hall of Famer, but a definitely
9: another like a short really span where he's really good.
8: Really strong player, yeah. Let's get into this first round to wrap things up. Obviously, Watt picked 30th. Njoku picked right in front of him. He's a Pro Bowler. Tre'Davious White, really good career in Buffalo, but has just been cut short. Now, unfortunately, he's entering his 10th year like the rest of these guys, but he's not really a factor like some of these guys are. Evan Engram, solid. Garrett Bowles, really solid tackle for the Denver Broncos, taking that class in the first round, pick number 20. Jonathan Allen, pick number 17. He's on the Bengals now, so you're going to have to get used to seeing Jonathan Allen. Baltimore picked Marlon Humphrey with pick number 16. That's a really good pick for them. He's still still around for them. Still a thorn in our freaking side. Hassan Reddick, 13th overall by the Cardinals. That's one of those picks too that like burned really bright for a period of being like towards the top of the league and getting sacks, but just not the longevity. You hear a name like Hassan Reddick, and it's like that guy was drafted with T.J. Watt. Like that guy already had his career right, where he was at the heights, and then he fell off, and now he's done. And it's just like. Same thing, huh? 10 years. Wow. Deshaun Watson, picked 12th by Houston. Marshawn Lattimore, 11th by the Saints. That's a really good pick right there. Mahomes, 10th. John Ross, 9th by the Bengals. That's hilarious. Christian McCaffrey, 8th by the Panthers. That's a home run. Mike Williams, as we mentioned. Jamal Adams by the Jets at 6th. That's a pretty good pick. Corey Davis, 5th to the Titans. Now, here's one that doesn't get the yellow highlight on Wikipedia because he wasn't a Pro Bowler. But Leonard Fournette by the Jaguars at 4th overall was, I think, in the end, a solid pick. Now, he maybe made that a solid pick when he went to Tampa Bay and did what he did for them in the playoffs. But that still shows that he was that kind of quality of a player. So... Fournette's a weird one.
9: Yeah, Fournette is kind of what was his nickname? Like
8: Playoff Lenny. Yeah, when he was in Tampa Bay.
9: The wide receiver draft class kind of cracks me up because there is that Cooper Kupp in the third round, Juju in the second round, but the top wide receivers taken. Corey Davis, 5th overall. Mike Williams, 7th overall. John Ross, 9th overall. Those are your first round receivers. And then Zay Jones in the second round. Curtis Samuel. Wide receiver class until you get to Juju at the end of the second round and then Cooper Kupp near the top of the third round. It's just kind of funny some of the names you remember now. And even Chris Godwin late in the third round. So it was more Kenny Golladay. Talk about a guy who had like two really, really good seasons and then fell off a cliff. He signed he went from the Lions to the Giants and just completely tanked his career at that point.
8: You know who else was like that in this class? Tariq Cohen. The Bears picked him in the fourth round. Tariq Cohen had some crazy good years.
9: Yeah, and then
8: ended up not doing much. But hey, 2017 draft class, congrats on making it to your 10th year. It is insanely loaded how there are six guys there that we could say are going to Canton. For sure.
9: Yeah, and it looks like. And the 10th year thing, I brought this up the other day just so I can give the facts out there. It is the peak of the maximum pension benefit when you get to there. You get an automatic $10,000 per month as your pension. So $120,000 annually. Think about it. That's your retirement. That's like your fixed income.
8: Yeah, and Mahomes and Watt need it. I mean, they were on their hands and knees crawling to get to that 10th year. Please give me that 10th year. You know who does like that, though? Well, actually, no, I was going to say Mitch likes it, but Mitch is making quarterback money as a backup, so he's got like $10 million in the bank, too.
9: There's got to be one of those like specialty, like Matt, did Matakevich make it to 10 years? Like, he's a guy.
8: I don't care how rich you are. Anytime a direct deposit of $10,000 hits your account every month.
9: Every month, yeah.
8: $120,000 a year?
9: Yeah.
8: That's pretty good.
9: Matakevich looks like played 9 NFL seasons. So he did.
8: He only makes like $100,000 a year instead of $120,000 a year on the pension? Because the pension is 5 years, right? Like to start to qualify for the actual pension. Right.
9: Yeah.
8: Then you go up the ladder until you get to the 10th year and you're at your max.
9: Always the thing.
8: All right, we'll be back on Friday. We'll wrap up OTA's final session is tomorrow. He's Chris Adamski. I'm Tom Offerman. And you've been listening to the Steelers Blitz on Steelers Nation Radio, part of the Steelers Audio Network.
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0: afternoon, Steeler Nation. It's The Drive on the Steelers Audio Network. Wes Schuler and Matt Williamson with you here for the next 2 hours on this Wednesday. Matt, it is a beautiful day in western Pennsylvania. Couple quiet days here for the Steelers. I think it's off today and then back Thursday, Friday, I want to say, to wrap up the OTA weeks. Don't chisel that in stone, but I think that's what the schedule is. Probably worked out for the best because it's beautiful out here now in Pittsburgh, but it was a rainy and wet one this morning.
1: Good point.
0: But it is still the final week of OTAs. We're going to catch up with our buddy Chris Halleck here
1: in about 15-20 minutes.
0: We're going to talk about some remaining unanswered questions as the offseason rolls along. But something across my desk from Matt, from the weird world of Matt Williamson last night, that said, you want to get people wound up? Here's a list for you. My top 10 players of all time, Pittsburgh Steelers, top 10 Pittsburgh Steelers of all time, players only, no coaches, no owners, no scouts, etc., GMs, anything like that.
1: Yes.
0: I like this list, Matt.
1: I haven't done one in a while, so I was just like,
0: And this is maybe the first of our, we'll be getting to list season and topics, but you sent this to me, and I was like, we could save this.
1: But it's early for list season. I'm like, maybe this can go on for months. People coming back to us, you know?
0: But it's also, again, it's a quiet day. There's not a ton going on. I figured, let's jump into it. How would you like me to start this? From the top, from the back end?
1: The parameters, so pull back curtain. I'm going to be a little rougher on the quarterbacks than others.
0: Okay.
1: Because I didn't say their value to the team, you know, per snap basis, or really judge it in terms of, you know, positional value. I know quarterbacks are worth more than centers, folks. Trust me, I know that, or guards, or whatever. But I just made this list saying how good at their job were they.
0: Okay.
1: Make it that simple. And there's tons of unbelievably good names that would be on basically any other franchise's top 10 that don't even get in the honorable mention list. I mean,
0: and there's a lot in the honorable mentions that would be one or two on every other franchise's all-time greats.
1: Dale and I used to make fun of the Bengals because they put out a top 50 list from CincinnatiBengals.com, and it was like Anthony Munoz.
0: Sure, great.
1: And then that was it.
0: Yeah.
1: I mean, this was like 8 years ago.
0: Like a lot of other B-plus players.
1: But they had like John Breach. I mean, like they had, you know, Icky Woods. I mean, guys that were
0: like
1: okay.
0: Ocho Cinco, who was a really good player.
1: Carl Pickens was all right. Kenny Anderson. But it was like Munoz, and then that's the only one that had any chance to make the Steelers top 25.
0: Like Jamar Chase would get in there now
1: he would. Burrow would. Geno Atkins was like in his prime.
0: In the conversation.
1: Yeah. So anyway, I mean, the names I left off are awesome. You know, like Lev Bell didn't make my honorable mentions list. Neither did, I probably should have Jerome on here. But Jerome did not make the top 10.
0: Didn't have Hines Ward in your honorable mention list. Didn't have Jerome in your honorable mention list.
1: Lynn Swann. Yeah, I mean, like, these are big time Hall of Famers, let alone the Donnie Shells, who's, no offense to Donnie Shell, but he's a borderline Hall of Famer that got in. I mean, he wasn't like moonwalking, easy Hall of Fame, you know, everyone on the planet knew.
0: James Harrison's not on your list.
1: James Harrison. I mean,
0: former Defensive Player of the Year.
1: DeCastro. I mean, like, really Pouncy. Mm-hmm. You know, so let's start with the honorable mentions. They're in no particular order.
0: Honorable mentions. So Matt has his top 10, and then he has six honorable mentions. Antonio Brown, John Stallworth, Alan Faneca, Cam Hayward, TJ Watt, and Jack Lambert.
1: I think we're going to get a lot of feedback on Lambert.
0: And, well, I think AB, too, amongst the younger generation of Steelers fans.
1: Yeah, but people don't like him. Like, I've gotten a lot of feedback.
0: He doesn't win a lot of popularity
1: contests. That's the thing, right. Like, I'll say it right now, because I know what kind of feedback I'm going to get, especially from the older generation. I think Antonio Brown is the best Steeler wide receiver ever.
0: Just on their best day, you're guaranteed to get an A-plus performance. Pick one guy to win the game.
1: At their job.
0: Yes.
1: Well, he doesn't have four rings, Williamson. What do you ever do? He's a distraction. I know all those things, but if I'm playing corner, I would rather line up against Stallworth, Swan, Ward than AB.
0: Forget Super Bowls. Everybody knows that TJ Watt doesn't have a playoff win as a Steeler. Yeah. I would take him as an edge rusher over a lot of those guys with Super Bowl rings.
1: I have him as my number one edge rusher from the team. But he was my hardest guy to leave off.
0: You know
1: how
0: much I love Joey Porter. Other than Troy Polamalu, he's probably my favorite Steeler of all time, and he was a hell of a player. He's got the Super Bowl rings and the accolades. Yeah. I'd rather have TJ Watt.
1: Right. Yeah, I mean,
0: if it's one game, you got to win. You're guaranteed to get them at their best.
1: So Stallworth is obviously my second best Steeler receiver. I think some of his longevity puts him over Swan. I know people hate when I say these things, but Hines Ward to me is a little overrated for this type of list.
0: Yeah.
1: I mean, I think he's definitely four of the receivers. Again, the other three are, well, AB's not there yet, but Swan and Stallworth are all famous.
0: If you are building a Steelers roster to win a game in a certain situation, something like that, you would likely
1: I'm not worried
0: about
1: the locker room. And,
0: but if you bring all that stuff all-encompassing in, Hines Ward's at the forefront of the conversation. But if you're just listing best at their position,
1: who is a better wide receiver?
0: It's a different conversation.
1: I think it's Brown, and I think it's pretty clear. I think Stallworth's unbelievable, too. And he played longer. So, Fanica.
0: Those are a hell of an honorable mention.
1: I mean, that's an unbelievable list. I mean, Fanica's a easy Hall of Fame guard. I think it took him 1 year to get in.
0: He'd be the best offensive lineman in the history of probably half the franchises in the NFL.
1: Yes. Yeah, I think that's fair. I think Cam Hayward's done enough to make this list. I mean, maybe you'd be like, yeah, he hasn't won enough. You know, is he ever the very best at his position? Pretty close. I mean, he's been like, in the last two or three years, he's been top five defensive tackle easily. And the longevity, I think, is really strong. Watt is probably my 11th. And we'll get to 10 here, but I could be easily convinced that 90 should be at 10.
0: Especially if he has a bounce back year here and puts together another solid year or two.
1: Yeah. And I know people are like, how on earth is Lambert not in your 10? Well, these other 10 are pretty good.
0: The other 10 are pretty good. pretty good.
1: Ham is,
0: and he's pretty high on your list, and I like that.
1: I might be higher than most on him.
0: People that I trust, that seems to be a consensus.
1: Yes. Now, one thing I hold against Lambert, right or wrong, because he, frankly, it's not his fault. He did his job as well as anyone. But he was protected extremely well by the steel curtain, you know, and he could run and make plays as the defense was designed.
0: Yes.
1: You know, and he did it as well as anybody. And he certainly had a presence, and him and Ham were also really good in coverage, you know, especially Ham. But I can only put 10 in my top 10. And those guys, I mean, as an honorable mention list, that's a pretty awesome six-pack right
0: there. Oh, my goodness.
1: Right.
0: There's probably only a couple other franchises, maybe Green Bay, Dallas, San Francisco, that have an honorable mention list that would be littered with Hall of Famers as well.
1: Right. Like they couldn't make my top 10. It's crazy. You know?
0: I mean, you're...
1: Bettis would probably be my 7th if I had put one more name on there. And he's unbelievable.
0: He was phenomenal.
1: He's right. I mean, Lev Bell was an incredible running back. You know, right. And you go on and on with the honorable mention.
0: Yes, you certainly can. Heck, you could have, there's a lot of people you could have there some other members of the Steel Curtain defensive line could be in the honorable mentions.
1: Oh, yeah.
0: Someone like Heath Miller could be in the honorable mentions.
1: Yeah, really good player. Yeah. Right. I didn't go pre-Super Bowl era.
0: Yes.
1: I didn't do the Stotners.
0: I think that's
1: smart. Yeah, I mean, I at least overlapped with these guys a little bit in my lifetime.
0: Yes.
1: Or, you know, my uncle would tell me, my dad would tell me, you know, things like that. Or, you know, but so, nobody really could tell me a lot about Stotner or Bill Dudley or, you know. Or, yeah.
0: There's your honorable mentions. A.B. Stallworth, Fanica, Cam Hayward, T.J. Watt, Jack Lambert. No order there. Just honorable mentions. Do you want to start with 10 or do you want to start with 1?
1: Your call.
0: Let's start with 10 because I'm surprised he's not a little bit higher. Number 10 is Franco Harris.
1: I was torn between him and Watt for the last spot. And I regret it, but like 5 years ago, I had him behind Bettis and Bell on the Steeler running back list. And I've kind of come to my senses on that. And some of it's just like chatting with Labs.
0: That's where all mine comes from. And maybe this is some similar to the Hines Ward conversation that we just had of there's just so much of this team. This team started winning games when Mean Joe got drafted.
1: Mm-hmm.
0: They started winning playoff games when Franco Harris got drafted. And I've heard that a million times,
1: and I'm not sure that might be giving him a little too much credit for that.
0: It might just be perfect timing, perfect right place, right time.
1: Yes.
0: But it's also pretty prevalent that they never had a playoff win until Franco's rookie
1: showed
0: year.
1: Up.
0: Yeah.
1: And the running backs don't matter world didn't exist back then. They really mattered. It was OJ and Peyton and I mean, those are the guys in the 70s, Dorsett, you know. So I think he was more important than Bettis or Bell. Definitely had a lot to do with the really starting to win meaningful games deep into the
0: And as you mentioned, that's the hardest part of these exercises is separating what they meant for the team success just versus their own individual brilliance.
1: You're right. But Watt was the best edge defender in the league for 5 years.
0: He could, end up top five, top seven all time in NFL sacks if he has another two solid years.
1: Right. So I was torn on 10 between Watt and Franco.
0: This is the part that I think everyone's going to

0: on his top five? And I was like, wait, no. That's Rod. Yep. But yes, Terry at 9, Ben at 8.
1: My logic, and this is, again, we're splitting hairs here. I mean, these guys are unbelievable players. But if I were to, and I probably may all do that this summer too, is if I were to do the best quarterbacks that have ever walked the planet, neither of them would be in my top 10, but they probably would be in my top 15 or 16. Whereas, example, Mike Webster's on this list. He's in the top 2 at his position.
0: Troy Polamalu.
1: Right. He's in the top 5 at his position. I'm being kind. You know what I mean? Like, so
0: I get what you're saying.
1: I'm comparing them to other all-time amazing, awesome quarterbacks. Yeah. And again, this is not how important they were to winning Super Bowls. If I had the first pick in Steeler draft, I would take Ben.
0: Yes.
1: Because he's a quarterback.
0: Yes.
1: I fully recognize that, folks. I just don't know that he was quite as good at what he was asked to do as the people above him on this list. Ben versus Bradshaw's, you could fight until the end of time.
0: That's a fun one.
1: And I don't have a strong opinion on that one.
0: Number 7, I've got a strong opinion on this guy, probably my favorite Steeler of all time, Troy Polamalu.
1: There's something to be said.
0: Sorry to cut you off, but there's only 2 21st century Steelers in your top 10 here, and it's Ben and Troy.
1: Yeah, I guess that's true. There were some honorable mentions. He's a game-changing player, a unique player. We've talked about this, I think, on the air about, like, Wemby. You know, like, if my
0: Shohei
1: wife...
0: Shohei Ohtani.
1: Yeah, or, you know, Lemieux is this way for sure. You know, like, if I take my wife to a Spurs or Penguin game of that era or a Polamalu Steeler game, and she knows nothing of it, doesn't even know what a first down is, she'd be like, who's that guy?
0: If you took her to a USC football game in 2005, Reggie Bush gets the ball and she goes, wow, who's number 5 over
1: exactly.
0: there? That guy's crazy.
1: And, I mean, could you imagine preparing for Polamalu during the course of the week if you're the offensive coordinator and quarterback?
0: How?
1: You know, I mean, just that kind of stuff. And he made a ton of big plays, obviously.
0: And was NFL Defensive Player of the Year, 2 Super Bowl rings, individual
1: at
0: accolades.
1: That position,
0: first ballot Hall of Famer.
1: Right. I mean, how many safeties have ever played are better than him? I'm not sure there's any clear-cut answer.
0: When you and I at some point do our all-time AFC North lineups, I think the easiest part of that for me will be penciling 43 and 20 in as the safeties.
1: Right.
0: Right away.
1: And we can fight who's better
0: Sharpieing
1: at that.
0: Sharpieing that.
1: Right,
0: in,
1: yeah.
0: But Polamalu and Ed Reed as the safeties.
1: And that might be the best tandem in NFL history.
0: I think
1: could
0: so.
1: Could be, you know, right.
0: I would be hard-pressed to come up with a better safety tandem, at least one that's also fit for still the modern era of football than those two.
1: Mm-hmm.
0: Number 6, Mike Webster.
1: I got 63 at 5,
0: I should have probably lumped them
1: 52
0: together.
1: 52 at 6.
0: So you have Dirt at 5, Webby at 6. Oh, man, I'd love for Tunch and Wolf to be part of this conversation right
1: now. Yeah, and some of it is talking to those guys. Like, as much as they looked up to Mike Webster, and they would say things like, our line coach would give out grades, and Mike never had a negative grade.
0: Mm-hmm.
1: You know, like, he never did anything wrong. And that was 10, 12 years into his career, you know. Again, I don't think Dirt and Webby are as important in Steeler history as
0: Terry Bradshaw.
1: But I think, and I'm trying not to be too Steeler Homer-esque, I think they're the best two centers that ever lived.
0: Wow.
1: I really do. I mean, that's a harder list. It's an easier list to be 1 and 2 than quarterback.
0: No doubt.
1: Of course, or running back or whatever. But I think Dermonti Dawson's the best center that ever lived.
0: Change the position.
1: Webby's too, you know. Now, Merrill Hodge just talked to me about Dermonti Dawson, too. He played with him. You know, Wolf and Tunch played with Webby.
0: Mm-hmm.
1: And he basically said, and I remember this, too, that he could take on the huge nose tackle types, and he could run like any lineman in the league.
0: Yep.
1: I mean, he had no weaknesses.
0: He had the full complement, the full gambit.
1: Absolutely.
0: I like those two where they're at. Into the top 4 here.
1: I just think they deserve ultimate respect. If you're the best two that have ever done it,
0: you belong in the top 10, even in an organization like this. Number 4, good friend of the show, Jack Ham.
1: You talk to anyone that watches those guys, you talk about never making mistakes.
0: The older I get, the more and more I revere Jack Ham and what he meant to that defense and how quietly incredible he was.
1: Incredible and just so steady. I mean, just no mistakes, big plays, as well as just so few missed tackles and great in coverage and unbelievably smart and a little undersized, but at that point, I mean,
0: didn't matter.
1: Okay, what's the difference? Right.
0: Matt, number 3, the only one on this list who

0: was not part of the Steelers' two Super Bowl eras. Mm. He did win a Super Bowl, albeit with the hated Baltimore Ravens, but we still love him. One of the best corners in NFL history, Rod Woodson.
1: Again, he was a marvel to watch. I mean, I watched every one of his games. I was a little younger. I'm older than you.
0: You celebrated one in of the school when the Steelers drafted him in 1987.
1: Yeah. I mean, absolutely one of the best defensive players in the entire league for 10 to 12 years or whatever. Size is off the charts. Traits are off the charts. Unbelievable punt returner. I mean, I think he's a top five corner easily of all time.
0: I'm with you. I think if he would have won a Super Bowl with... He is already one of the most revered Steelers, but if he would have won it, if the Steelers win that Super Bowl in 95-96, he might be even higher than number three on this list.
1: Yeah. Again, it's a little before your time, but you mentioned Ed and Troy. It was Dion and Rod in terms of...
0: Yes,
1: and they're very different style corners.
0: Moats talks about that all the time. Because, you know, he's 4 years older than me. So
1: sure.
0: When he grew up, that was kind of right in his wheelhouse of being a football fan. And he loves Dion and Rod and that whole debate.
1: You should. Right, right. And they're very different styles.
0: And then
1: I think there's one corner that's better than him, though.
0: Yes, I think you're right. And that's hard to argue. And there's two names left. And I got to imagine a lot of Steelers fans know who those two are. And probably not a lot of surprise here. Number two, Mel Blunt. Number one... Mean Joe Green.
1: It was probably like 8 years ago, the Steelers asked me to do a video. It's only like 8 minutes long, but you can find it on YouTube of who's the second greatest Steeler ever, Matt.
0: And because everybody knows who number one is.
1: Everyone kind of knows who one is, and we probably have to spend a lot of time on 75. It's just respect, and that's one that I did add in what he did off the field in terms of changing the locker room, the whole, you know, face of the organization. And by the way, it was an absolute force of nature on the field. But Mel Blunt, I mean, I urge you to check out that video. I mean, you can find it somewhere on YouTube because I really go into detail. He's humongous.
0: Oh,
1: I mean, he's bigger than Lambert.
0: He's
1: you see him today.
0: I'm a rusher playing defense.
1: Exactly.
0: Back.
1: Right. I mean, for the that era, He's impressive when you see him at camp now.
0: He would stand next to guys like Bud Dupree and T.J. Watt and look bigger than they are.
1: 40 or 50 years older than him or whatever, right. And just beat the crap out of wide receiver. I mean, when you change rules for a player, it goes a long way, man.
0: It sure does.
1: Yeah.
0: It sure does.
1: But I urge people, I'll find it and I'll tweet out the YouTube video I'm talking about because it's always highlights and defensive player of the year stuff and how he changed the game and... I mean,
0: I feel like the top two are almost impeachable, you know, like at this point. I understand you can make legitimate arguments for other people.
1: I feel like I'm in a minority with recognizing Blunt. And I think I think more footballish guys like me understand his impact more. You know, like.
0: Whereas other people would scream about the quarterbacks and the wide receivers Lambert, and the edge rushers.
1: I mean, a little bit flashier. Like, they didn't throw at Blunt.
0: Right. No chance. That side of the field didn't exist.
1: No.
0: So there's Matt Williamson's top 10 all-time Steelers players. Let him have it. You know where to get at us on the X Twitter, in the YouTube comments, and maybe we'll get to some of that later or tomorrow on the show. I love having these type of conversations this time of year, and we'll be having plenty more of them, certainly. But we have to talk to our buddy Chris Hallett, catch up with him on all the moving and shaking, what he's seen in OTAs this week. And as the Steelers wind down this portion of the offseason programs, we will talk to Chris Hallett when we return. Just getting started here on this Wednesday, Euler and Williamson. It's The Drive, Steelers Nation Radio on the Steelers Audio Network.
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14: You know, I was only in college for 2 years. So, you know, my first game, I was still basically a kid. And, you know, you get a chance to go out and play with the likes of, like, you know, Jerome and Cordell, and playing against the Baltimore Ravens, and, you know, Ray Lewis and Rod Woodson. Like, these guys are, like, Hall of Famers. And here I am, you know, 24 months removed from graduating high school to playing with guys that I admire. and that I looked up to. You know it's an out-of-body experience because, you know, you don't know whether to go over and ask these guys for the autograph or what because I was basically still a kid. There's nothing like Sunday morning here. You know, you can feel it and you can smell it. And like you can't get to the locker room fast enough to put your helmet on and run out on the field and see, you know, the fans swinging those terrible towels. You know, I kind of get goosebumps just thinking about it, you know, how special it was. And, you know, there's 32 teams in this league, and I can't imagine a greater feeling, you know, running out of a tunnel. They live, eat, and breathe football here. And you don't understand it until you leave because you think it's just normal to you because that's all that you know until you go somewhere and you're like, the fans are not the same, but the fans here are the best.
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0: Final week of OTAs here for the Steelers as they wind down this portion of the offseason program. Joining us now to discuss, he's one of our regulars, Chris Halleck of DK Pittsburgh Sports, kind enough to lend us some time here on this Wednesday. Chris, thank you for the time as always. Big week this week, big practice yesterday and a couple more this week for Drew Aller, for Will Howard, with Aaron Rodgers and Mason Rudolph, you know, both absent. Big opportunity for those two to get all the work. Have you seen anything that you like? Have you seen any kind of, I don't know, early signs of pecking orders between the two as well, or is it still too early for that?
1: Oh, I mean, pecking order, Will Howard's been getting as much of the QB2 reps throughout OTAs and minicamp as possible, even ahead of Mason Rudolph, whenever all four quarterbacks have been there. But this is still a good week for both of them. Even though Will has gotten some valuable reps, it's not quite as important for Will, but it's still an important summer for Will after not being able to play in the preseason in his rookie year and not being able to be on the practice field as much as he wanted to be during his rookie year. Every rep he can get, whether it's an OTAs, mini camp, training camp, preseason, whatever, is very valuable for Will Howard. And then for Drew, obviously, for his development, all the things that he has to work on, not just learning the playbook and everything like that, but then continuing to grow, continuing to work on that footwork, to continue to work on all of those mechanics. Now he gets a chance to actually get some more team reps. He hasn't been getting many of them throughout OTAs just because of the order, you know, being the fourth quarterback in the room. You don't get a lot of work being the fourth quarterback, but it's a big week for both of them in different ways, and it's definitely something that I think Mike McCarthy definitely wanted, especially with what he said yesterday.
2: So, Chris, this isn't meant to disparage Will Howard in any way, but and I'll be the first to say that in this environment, it's hard to judge quarterbacks because there's much more to the position than playing in shorts and routes versus air and very basic concepts, of course. But do you see a noticeable difference between Aller and Howard, and just as throwers and in this type of environment?
1: I definitely see, in terms of the ease of throwing,
2: okay,
1: I mean, it's no comparison. Drew is, it just flicks out of his hand. It's such an easy motion for him, and he can put so much zip on the ball without having to put a lot of effort into it. It's not quite the same with Will. Now, Will has made, from what I can see, I can't get into some details on certain throws just because of what we're allowed to report from practice, what we're not allowed to report. But Will has made some throws in practice that have been very impressive to me. Like, even some throws where he is facing, you know, coverages and defense. Again, it's football and short, so take it with a grain of salt. It's not full activity, you know, full contact and everything like that, but still some good layered throws where they have to be made. But with Will, it's kind of like, it's like Fernando Mendoza, for example. Like, he doesn't have the greatest arm. He has a good arm. He doesn't have the greatest arm. But one of the reasons why Fernando Mendoza can make every throw you need to make is because all of his mechanics are so sound, are so good. Mm-hmm. And he has a lot of confidence from the
2: pocket. And they're repeatable.
1: Right.
2: Yeah.
1: And with Will, I see more polished mechanics, which helps him be able to make throws, especially when he's on platform.
2: He can get more out of the talents
1: he has. With Will is, when things do break down, when you do have to get out of the pocket, when you do have to make something happen, how much does the accuracy how much does the quality of the throw diminish because you're not going to be able to just, you know, drop back five steps, hit your back foot, and throw to your first read like he was able to do so many times at Ohio State. He's making good throws, but again, it's football and shorts. I take everything with a grain of salt at this point.
0: Yeah, no doubt. That is, it is. I appreciate you continuing to highlight the grain of salt and the football in shorts this time of year. With that though, Chris, like, there are certain things, you know, it's obviously, this isn't the time of year for offensive line evaluation, right? And it does seem like quarterbacks, because you can still see them throw, maybe wide receivers and defensive backs, because you can still see them run and catch and cover. Any movement in your mind, any upswing in confidence. I think we all feel good about DK Metcalf and Michael Pittman Jr. and what they can do as the Steelers' 1 and 2 tandem at wide receiver. But I think we'd all like to feel or just learn a little bit more about the skill set of the rookie Bernard. I think we'd all love to hear Roman Wilson looking confident and getting involved. Anything standing out to you from the wide receivers other than the big two? I think we lost our buddy Chris Halleck. We'll see if we can get him. Our Nathan will call him back here in a second. But yeah, that is important, Matt. It is football in shorts. But that's one of the things you keep an eye on it's football in shorts. Arm strength and arm talent is arm strength and arm talent. You know what I mean? And
2: I mean, there's a reason you go to the combine. You watch all these guys throw too. I mean, you see them all next to each other. That some do it better than others, of course.
0: Exactly right.
2: You know, you asked about Roman Wilson. I'm not ready to anoint him as the third receiver or even on the team, but it would worry me if he didn't look good in this situation.
0: Exactly.
2: As opposed
0: right.
2: to the other way around. He's a smaller, fast type receiver that should really be shining right now.
0: Chris, has that been the case with Roman Wilson, with Bernard? Are those guys the athleticism popping in this setting?
1: The athleticism's definitely there. I think the athleticism's always been there with Roman. It's always kind of stood out to me how he can run, how he can move. I think there was even a pretty good debate last year of who's legitimately faster between Roman Wilson and Calvin Austin. I think the biggest question when it comes to Roman has been how well can he run the routes? How detailed can the route running be?
0: I think we lost our buddy Chris again. I don't know. Maybe he's going through a rough service area. We'll let him go there. That's okay. But we appreciate his time. And everything. But you're right. That you want to see the athleticism pop for those guys. I think we'd say the same for someone like Dalen Everett.
2: That's actually the next name I was going to bring up to him.
0: Because
2: it does sound like these. You mentioned it yesterday. A lot this week seems like the youth movement, you know, I mean, working on skills of the young pups, which is great. I think that's exactly how I'd handle it, too. But I was real curious, you know, does Everett move like a day two pick? You know, I mean, we know he has a size, you know.
0: He certainly does. And some of those guys at safety, too.
2: Back seven defense, you can see them flip their hips and turn and run and how they play the ball in the air and linebackers as well, you know, right.
0: When we do our bigger picture conversations, too, throughout the offseason, you've highlighted one of the things you were looking for, you know, really, especially when we were in combine time and free agency time, is more speed on that back end.
2: Yeah, it was a little bit of a, they were a little short on speed last year. Yeah,
0: A little bit.
2: And Everett can run. They have added some dudes. Savage historically is fast. I haven't seen him lately. You know, Queen can really go. Wilson. So I do think it's gotten better. I think they're addressing it and on top of it.
0: Just a couple more things to add to our observations list. Things that we'll be looking for when we get out to Latrobe at the end of July. There, when the bullets really start flying. And Matt and I start seeing all the moving and shaking of practice and competition and all that every single day. Thanks to Chris Halleck for joining us. Sorry to him about some of the phone issues there. Who knows? It's probably something in here with our
2: Could
0: studios.
2: Be,
0: we've,
2: right.
0: we've had those issues plenty of time. But thanks to Chris for taking 10 minutes or so there for us. We'll catch up with him again soon, maybe closer to training camp.
2: Yeah, I had a lot of stuff I wanted to. And run by him.
0: Yeah, and maybe we got to talk to him about some of these contract extensions that could still be out there for guys like, of course, Joey Porter Jr., but maybe a Herbert, or a Benton and an Anderson as well. And we will have a couple more practices for the Steelers this week before they close down OTAs. And all attention turns towards training camp. Let's get to our last break here of the first hour. When we come back on the other side, a couple T's to cross and I's to dot, Matt. And I also want to run back another one of those Steelers 20-0 to see if we can build a perfect Pittsburgh Steelers lineup that would go 20-0 undefeated to the Super Bowl as we continue to get more and more tweets from everybody loving this this fun game that's been sweeping the football dork universe. We'll do all that and more to close down the first hour of the program when we return. Wes Schuler, Matt Williamson, it's The Drive. 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

0: Back on the drive here as we roll along on this Wednesday. We are going to play a little Steelers 20-0 game here in just a couple minutes. But two,
1: we promise we'll stop one of these days.
0: One of these days. Yeah. One of these days. But for, maybe once we get a Steelers 20-0 team, then we'll stop. That shouldn't take us that long, I wouldn't think, if we do this once a day. Matt, two pieces of notable news that I wanted to kick by you. The first, according to ESPN, the Bengals have gone to the Bank of Burrow and restructured Joe Burrow's contract to free up some space, according to Ian Rappaport. By adjusting the deal, the Bengals gained $10 million in cap space for the upcoming season. This move was necessitated because of the trade for defensive tackle Dexter Lawrence. The team had just $7 million in cap space for the upcoming season, but can now get under whatever that number to be by saving the $10 million to fit Dexter Lawrence in and all of that. Makes a lot of sense. And, you know, as you've mentioned before, this is, you know, there is obviously from just a, I'm not talking winning games, I'm talking a roster salary cap construction. There's some stuff that handcuffs you a little bit when you're paying a quarterback huge money in terms of building your roster. But the good side of that is whenever you need to create a little space, you can usually go to the Bank of Mahomes or the Bank of Allen or the Bank of Burrow and move some money around.
1: Exactly. And hopefully the Steelers can get in that situation. They did with Ben, it's 6 years down the road or whatever. Obviously, you don't have to for some time if you draft that guy, you know, the rookie deal. I did see this. I don't think it's huge news. You know, I mean, I don't think the Bengals are about to make a big trade to get, you know, another contract under schedule or under the cap. But what I didn't quite understand, because I read that as well, as like, I'm not sure why the Dexter Lawrence trade had anything to do with it. That was like 2 months ago. They'll just let you stay over the cap for, you know, they did do something a while back, you know?
0: That one was
1: I'm sure their draft picks are signed.
0: I was just going to say, maybe it was the signing of the draft picks.
1: Maybe, but they never first. I mean, that's the most expensive guy, too, you know, but whatever.
0: Whatever. Some moving and shaking there around Joe Burrow's contract. Also, Matt, some news in Indianapolis Colts circles that Alec Pierce might not be ready for training camp or the start of the regular season. Just signed a 4-year, $114 million extension, had left ankle surgery in March, normally a 4 to 6 month timeline could keep him out well into training camp and past the preseason. Matt, I continue to feel like there's just a lot of bad vibes heading into this year for the Colts. And I don't mean in terms of anything organizationally bad dudes, but the quarterback's not healthy. The big money wide receiver's not healthy. Sauce Gardner, who you just traded a ransom for and makes a ton of money, his health was up in the air down the stretch.
1: Yeah.
0: And they don't have a first round pick, so it would be a really bad year for them to take a step back.
1: Yeah, and some of the things you would like to address, you know, like Braden Smith left, he was a right tackle. It'd been nice to reinforce that spot a little bit more. They've been looking for edge pass rush help forever. Mm-hmm. They didn't really... And they weren't really able to do these things.
0: When you don't have a first-round pick, too, that's a lot harder.
1: And it's a lot of contractual stuff. You know, not only did Sauce cost them the picks, but also a lot of cap space. What's interesting to me is I just feel like they and maybe a lot of the analysts or league-wide people kind of overvalued Pierce a little bit, too. You know, like, I thought Pierce and Pittman were equal contributors last year, and one guy is hurt that you pay a ransom for. And he is a little younger, and he got better last year. Pierce, to me, used to be just a run real fast, tall, former volleyball player, go up and get it. Yeah. And I think he's a much more diverse player, and the arrow's probably pointing up. But he's come off a massive injury, as you mentioned. He's now one of the higher-paid receivers in the league, where the other guy you give away for a seventh-round pick. You know, like, it doesn't quite compute.
0: Doesn't make
1: And the
0: a lot
1: receiver
0: of sense.
1: Room now is really just Pierce and Downs. You look at the rest of the group, it's not real. I mean, you think you're light at number three spot for Pittsburgh. I mean, the Colts 3 through 5 receivers are real rough.
0: Yeah.
1: Yeah. I mean, Tyler Warren might catch like every pass.
0: It is we all know this, but it is a firm reminder of life comes at you fast in the National Football League, where they went from 8-2 and lighting the world on fire last year to missing the playoffs and maybe a losing record this year, depending on how the health of the quarterback and some of those key contributors are.
1: Yeah, I don't love the vibes coming out of there.
0: I don't either. All right, Matt, few minutes left here in this first hour.
1: You
0: ready to run it back?
1: All right.
0: 20-0.com, trying to build a perfect NFL team. Matt and I did it with the all teams, all eras parameter yesterday. Now we're going to see if we can do this with the Steelers. One team, the Pittsburgh Steelers, all eras from Super Bowl to last year.
1: Yeah.
0: And they kind of, so they lump together pre-1999 era.
1: Oh, okay.
0: And then after that, it's clips of basically 5 and 6 years. Mm-hmm. So let's start it up. Steelers, 6 on offense, 6 on defense. You start on offense, you get one re-spin on each side of the ball. Here we go. This is a long spin here. Good Lord. It's still spinning. It's not stopping. It's letting me stop. All right, hold on now. Let me hit the refresh. You know, this is the problem of doing.
1: Phones weren't working before.
0: Yeah, is our internet going on around here? This building here? All right, let's try this again. Why is it not? Okay, hold on.
1: Of course.
0: You know, this is always what happens when you try and do something fun live here. Let me run this back one more time. All Pittsburgh right. Steelers.
1: Hopefully we get some guys off my top 10 list.
0: Eras.
1: Here.
0: Let's spin away. Oh, no, it's not working for me. What is going on here? This is a major buzzkill. All right, give me 5 seconds to pull this up on my phone.
1: We'll
0: find something different. Let's see if we can get this on my phone. What's going on with the internet in this building today? All right, wait, it's finally working. There we go. All right, we're back. We get the Steelers from... Oh, man, here. Let's see.
1: Let's not working?
0: No, it's working. I'm just not thrilled with the first spin that we got here. We've got Steelers offense from 99 to 2005.
1: Okay.
0: So you don't really get any good quarterback years in there because that's just the first couple years of Ben. There's a 1,200-yard, 4-touchdown season from Willie Parker. There's a 1,100-yard, 7-touchdown season from Jerome Bettis. Hines Ward, 112 receptions, 1,300 yards, 12 touchdowns.
1: Okay, that's certainly in consideration.
0: That's certainly in consideration.
1: I would take them over the backs.
0: I think that's pretty quality there. We could go with Heath Miller's 2005, 500 yards, 6 touchdowns, but I think we could get a better year.
1: A better tight end year.
0: We go with Hines. I think 112 receptions. Been one of the best years of his career. 12 touchdowns, over 1,300 yards. That's a fine first pick there.
1: To get us started.
0: All right, Steelers offense from 11 to 15.
1: I know we've done a couple of these, but we don't have to take two receivers, right? Two wideouts.
0: No, it's two flexes. Okay, so it could be multiple running backs, multiple wide receivers. Yes. 2011 to 2015, we could go Ben Roethlisberger's 2014, 5,000 yards, 32 touchdowns, 9 interceptions.
1: That's going to be hard to pass up.
0: Lev Bell, 1,300 yards, 8 touchdowns in 2014. Oh, man, what about AB? 1,800 receiving yards, 136 receptions, 10 touchdowns.
1: Whew. We're not filling any position needs, though, with that one.
0: What, though, if we go Heath Miller? His best statistical season, 815 yards, 8 touchdowns, 71 receptions, and take our chances that we'll get a better Ben year. I think that's the move here.
1: Is that cool with you? Yeah, it's cool.
0: Let's do it. Let's take Heath here.
1: I was thinking about this too. Neil O'Donnell had a couple good years.
0: He did.
1: You know what I mean? Yeah.
0: Steelers, 2006 to 2010. Ooh, baby. We've got a really good Willie Parker year in there. 1,500 yards and 13 touchdowns. That's pretty good from Willie Parker.
1: Yeah, he'll take that.
0: We've got a Mike Wallace year of 1,200 yards and 10 touchdowns. I think it's going to be one of those. I think we go Willie Parker.
1: I think you take Parker.
0: I think so. Hey, 1,500 yards and 13 touchdowns.
1: Pretty much every era has a pretty good receiver.
0: Yes.
1: Not the running backs are short.
0: Let's take Willie Parker, and then that leaves our flexes wide open, and we still need a quarterback.
1: Yeah, the quarterback thing's starting to worry.
0: Here we go.
1: We're going to
0: get our quarterback right here. Steelers from 16 to 20, Matt. How do you like Ben's 2018 season? 5,100 yards, 34 touchdown passes.
1: Let's do it.
0: Lock Ben in. Now we have two more. We still have our spin, and we have two flexes. So basically everything but quarterback is on the board. We get the Steelers from 21 to 25.
1: Okay.
0: Najee
1: Harris.
0: We're
1: only looking at running backs and receivers.
0: So. Yes. Najee Harris, 1,200 yards, 7 touchdowns.
1: I think we can do better than that.
0: Or we take Deontay Johnson, 1,100 yards, 8 touchdowns.
1: I think we respin.
0: We respin here?
1: There's some other euros that we could hit pretty hard.
0: I think you're right.
1: Especially
0: let's re-roll.
1: With flexes being available.
0: And we're going for 20-0 here, all right? We're shooting for the stars. Well, Deontay Johnson there would be an okay pick. I think we can definitely do better.
1: He's down the list in terms of receivers.
0: And we get the same. Wait, no. We get 5-year. Ooh, Steelers from 11 to 15. So, Matt, do you want Lev Bell? 1,300 rush yards, 8 touchdowns. Do you want AB? We got to go AB. 136 receptions, 1,800 yards,
1: oh, yeah.
0: 10 touchdowns.
1: Yes.
0: AB, and then let's hope maybe we can get a Lev Bell or someone
1: I'll take the Barry Foster year,
0: yes,
1: too.
0: Yes, exactly,
1: I mean, there's a couple
0: right.
1: big years.
0: All right, last one here, and remember, we have no respin for our final pick here on offense. 72-81.
1: Okay.
0: So,
1: I bet there's a Franco year in there you'll be real happy
0: with. Franco, 75, over 1,200 rushing yards and 10 touchdowns.
1: Okay.
0: We could also go John...
1: Oh, by the way, there was fewer games.
0: Yeah, it was. There sure was.
1: I'm not sure if they equate that or not. But
0: or we
1: yeah.
0: could go John Stallworth, 1,100 yards, 8 touchdowns.
1: You know the game better than me. Which ones do you think gives you a better chance of going 20-0?
0: I think Franco.
1: Franco, okay.
0: Because yeah, he had 28 receptions that year, too. So he's
1: wow.
0: giving you some in the pass game. That's good. Let's go Franco there. That's a pretty solid... Man, I... Maybe other than getting like one of those Lev Bell years, I think that's about as good as we could do on offense for those six. Let's spin the block.
1: Again, I think that was 12 games or 14 games at that point too.
0: 14, you know,
1: yeah, yeah,
0: it's pretty good. And I think they factor that into the equation.
1: I would hope
0: as well.
1: You do it per game.
0: This is going to be good, Matt. Our first spin for the Steelers defense, 2006 to 2010. You want to take James? I think this is pretty easy. You want to take James Harrison's Defensive Player of the Year in 2008?
1: I don't think you can pass up Watt or Harrison's Defensive Player of the Year.
0: I don't either. We could
1: or Paul Amalu's.
0: We could take Troy's 7 interceptions, 17 pass defense, 62 tackles. I tell you what, though, the Debo is 16 sacks, TFLs, 7 forced fumbles. We
1: yeah, I think you got to grab that. That's a phenomenal season.
0: Put him at the edge, and hopefully we can get Troy here again. Steelers, 11-15. So we are going to have a chance here potentially at Troy again. That's, man, you'd like to get 1 year earlier there and get his Defensive Player of the Year. Mm. So we got a lot of options here.
1: Maybe this is an off-the-ball linebacker situation.
0: I was just going to say,
1: corner.
0: We... could go Ryan Shazier's 3.5 sacks, 8 TFLs, 1 interception, 80 tackles. Larry Foote, 95 tackles, 4 sacks, 6 TFLs in this era. We could go Cam Hayward at defensive tackle, 7 sacks, 14 TFLs, 13 QB hits in 2015.
1: I wasn't blown away with the linebacker numbers.
0: Not blown away with the linebacker numbers, really. We could Lawrence Timmons, 6 sacks, 9 TFLs, 17 QB hits, 2 forced fumbles in 2012.
1: I assume he counts as a linebacker.
0: He does. He does, yes.
1: That's pretty good.
0: That is pretty good. We could. That's not the best year for Troy, though. I'd like to wait.
1: Is there a corner that had a bunch of picks or anything that year?
0: Not that year. Not really. I mean, there's an Ike Taylor year where he had 2 picks and 14 pass defense.
1: Yeah.
0: But I think we hold out for hopefully a Rod or a
1: Bell.
0: Timmons? I feel like Cam or Lawrence Timmons is the move here. Let's see. Lawrence would be 6 sacks, 9 TFLs, 17 QB hits, 2 forced fumbles. Cam would be 7 sacks, 14 TFLs, 13 hits.
1: I like the pass rush from Timmons, though.
0: I do,
1: for
0: too.
1: For being an off the ball
0: I
1: guy.
0: I do, too, because we might be able to get Cam here on another spin. Let's go Lawrence Timmons, linebacker.
1: Okay.
0: That works for me there. I like the diverse stat stuffing there for Law Dog. Let's do it. Steelers of 21-25. This one's going to be pretty easy. We're going to take TJ Watts,
1: yeah.
0: NFL Defensive Player of the
1: Year.
0: At our flex position,
1: Harrison, right.
0: And get him in there. So our flex is gone on defense. 3 picks left, Matt. We need a defensive tackle, a corner, and a safety.
1: Yeah.
0: And we get these last 5 years. So I think this is going to be pretty easy. How about Cam's 2021? Where he had 10 sacks, 14 TFLs, 17 QB hits, 75 tackles, a forced fumble, and an interception.
1: For sure.
0: For sure.
1: For
0: Cam
1: sure.
0: Hayward, defensive tackle, lock it in. 2 more here. We still have our respin, remember.
1: We need a defensive corner, backs here.
0: Corner and a safety. We might do our respin here because it's 16-20. Although, really good Joe Hayden year in 2019 where he had 5 interceptions, a forced fumble, 17 passes defensed, and 56 tackles. That's pretty good. We could also
1: that is pretty good.
0: We could also take Minka's first year with the Steelers. 5 interceptions,
1: bunch of picks, right?
0: 5, 9 pass defense, 2 forced fumbles, 65 tackles.
1: Do you have a preference? Either would be fine.
0: Are both really good.
1: And I wouldn't respin.
0: Oh, we're definitely not respinning. So, okay, hold on one more time. Let me look at this. 2 forced fumbles, 5 interceptions for
1: Minka. I guess
0: Minka.
1: The question is, would you... With 2 spins, do you like your chances of landing a corner or safety better?
0: Safety, because we'll take Minka or Troy.
1: Yeah.
0: I like how you laid that out. Although
1: we
0: could take Mel Blount or Rod. Oh, man, this is tough. This is tough, Matt Williamson. Same amount of interceptions, more passes defensed for Joe Hayden. but more forced fumbles and tackles for Minka.
1: Flip a coin. I think they're pretty darn equal.
0: We do have a lot of tackles and forced fumbles, so I think we need interceptions.
1: Okay.
0: They both have the same amount, but Joe has more pass defensed. Let's go Joe Hayden. Let's go Joe Hayden's 2019. Mm-hmm. And one more spin here, and we do still have our respin. Steelers from 99 to 2005. We could take Troy Polamalu's 2004. 5 interceptions, a forced fumble, 14 pass defensed, 83 tackles. Or we could try We could try and re-roll and get a better Troy year or a Mel Blount year, but we're risking it there.
1: I think it's the bird in the hand there.
0: I think we do too. All right, here we go. 18-2. Get out of here.
1: I definitely think it's going to be way harder when you only do one team, even if it's a great team. But we were, 16-4 yesterday?
0: We could maybe get a little better on offense by an AB year. We could maybe get a little better on defense with a Mel Blount year. But, man, that's tough, or a Rod Woodson year. 18-2. Oh, that's a really good team there, man.
1: It is.
0: That's a really good team.
1: I didn't think we were short anywhere. I mean, no. We got a really good Ben year, right?
0: Our worst Steeler on this list is probably Joe Hayden. That's a pretty, or Willie Parker. That's a pretty good.
1: I think we got the two best defensive statistical seasons in Steeler history.
0: Debo and TJ's defensive player of the year. Oh, man, that's a bummer. Oh, I thought we had it, Matt Williamson. Hour in the books, another hour to go. Let's talk some unanswered questions around the offseason as we kick off hour number two. It's The Drive, Steelers Nation Radio on the Steelers Audio Network.
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0: Good evening, Steeler Nation. How we doing? Well, that's good. Us too. Hour number two of The Drive here on your 24-7 home of the black and gold. We are going we got a backlog of tweets and questions and comments and YouTube and all that stuff that we will get to here.
1: A double segment of that today?
0: We're going to do a double segment of that today. Yeah. With a little,
1: clear some stuff out, yeah.
0: With a little piggybacking off of your top 10 Steelers of all time.
1: Ooh.
0: I've got a fun best of the West for you too on the
1: all
0: other
1: right,
0: side.
1: All right,
0: but we'll get to that in a few minutes. First, Matt. ESPN.com, Dan Graziano posted 32 one-question for the offseason for each team around their quarterback.
1: Okay. Just quarterback-related.
0: Just one quarterback question for each team. And I found a lot of these interesting. And some of them are very simple. Like
1: I'm sure some boring ones.
0: Arizona's, who even is the quarterback?
1: Yeah,
0: you know,
1: yeah,
0: We've talked
1: I'm
0: about
1: sure
0: that.
1: Mahomes is focused on getting healthy.
0: Atlanta's is like, you know, can Michael Penix Jr. prove that he belongs?
1: Mm-hmm.
0: But an interesting one for some of these teams, and particularly some of our divisional
1: So let's at least
0: rivals.
1: Do over the division.
0: The Baltimore Ravens. How long should we expect Lamar Jackson to stay in Baltimore?
1: It's getting more and more this year.
0: Is starting to feel a little bit to me, same church, different pew as Jalen Hurts in Philadelphia.
1: Yeah.
0: Although Hurts has a little bit longer of a leash, I think especially amongst the fan base, because he's taken them to two Super Bowls and won one.
1: Yeah, but Lamar's so much better.
0: So much better.
1: I mean, they're not even close.
0: And both sides are saying the right thing, but they've got a new head coach.
1: It's been
0: it's a little bit weird.
1: Smoke in the distance, and it seems like you're getting... You know, maybe there is fire here because there's talk about his extension. Harbaugh being let go is kind of weird. I mean, it just is. I mean, is that help Lamar's case? Was Lamar thinking Harbaugh was keeping them back?
0: Yeah.
1: You know, I mean, I don't know. I just think that this isn't nothing. I think it's easy to say, oh, he's not going anywhere. He's a multiple MVP superstar. He's in a, you know, plays his last days until in a Ravens uniform. I give it 50-50.
0: Same.
1: Yeah.
0: Same. Maybe with this guy, too, Cincinnati Bengals, can Joe Burrow stay healthy all season? That's a pretty fairly easy one. And if he does, I mean, if he plays 17 games or let's say even 16 games,
1: mm-hmm.
0: I mean, they're going to be a threat to make the playoffs once again, even with still a lot of questions on defense.
1: Yeah. And one key here, I think, though, is... He actually is – one of his problems is he's rarely had a healthy off season. I mean, he had, like, his appendix out the 1 year and, like,
0: recovering
1: from a calf or something.
0: Yeah.
1: I mean, I doubt he'll play in the preseason, but at least if he has a healthy camp, OTAs, preseason, you know, at least you're getting a leg up where he's been several times in his career. So that's a good start.
0: Cleveland Browns, another one that's not that surprising, but it's just quite simply, what is the plan at quarterback? You've got Shedeur Sanders. You've got Deshaun Watson. You've got Dylan Gabriel. You drafted Talen Green.
1: Mm-hmm.
0: How exactly is, you know, is that delegation going to look? Is Deshaun Watson going to get a real crack at it? Is Shedeur Sanders the clear-cut incumbent, or is it a wide-open competition?
1: Selfishly, well, first of all, we're in Steeler Nation Radio. I hope they have a bad year. but I would like to see Green, like, that last month of the season. He's not going to be in the mix at all, you know, early on. But when their season's totally shot, I'd just like to see what he looks like in an NFL uniform. And he's definitely the one in the preseason I want to watch the most. But it's tough to get four guys preseason reps. And I'm just sitting there thinking, is this the truest quarterback competition in the league?
0: Ooh.
1: You're the one that's actually... Like, I don't think Minnesota is going to be a competition. Like, people like, I think Kyler's going to be the guy. I think Atlanta's got a chance to be a true, you know, 1v1.
0: Arizona?
1: Maybe, but who's going to, I mean, I don't think it's going to be Beck.
0: Over Carson Beck.
1: Yeah, I mean, I think Beck will get in there when the season's shot.
0: Yes, but Brissett will be the clear-cut guy to start.
1: I think they'll name him the starter now or whatever. But, I mean, in terms of...
0: Jets, maybe, or no, it's going to be Geno.
1: It's going to be Geno. Yeah, I mean, like, who's a true competition going into camp?
0: Might be Cleveland.
1: The better man wins, you know? Yeah. I think Cleveland's as strong as any. That's a 50-50 shot.
0: It'll be, oh, man, the Shedeur and Deshaun drama could be a lot of fun.
1: Yeah.
0: Steelers, Matt, I'm sure that, you know, you could probably guess this one too, but it's like, it's basically, you know, running back the same plan again. Can they change their outcome of the last couple years with the same formula? Haven't gone back to the first round quarterback well since Kenny Pickett, and it's been a lot of retreads and veterans. Can things look differently this time with a different coaching staff in place?
1: Yeah. I also think there's better players around Rodgers.
0: I do too.
1: I think the left tackle situation could go a long way in Rodgers holding the ball a little longer, a little more comfort in the pocket. Again, I can't stress enough how much they could have used Michael Pittman last year. Another year, and plus it's his second year playing with all these dudes too, Washington, Freiermuth, et cetera. They know what's expected to them from the quarterback. And of course it's a new system too, but
0: a familiar one.
1: A familiar one though too, right. But I do think the folks around him are better.
0: Yes. The only question is, can he at least plateau from what he was last year?
1: Right.
0: And not take a fraction of a step back just because of age.
1: Or a huge step back. I'm not projecting that or hoping for it, but it could happen.
0: And when you have a 42, going to be 43-year-old before Christmas, year-old quarterback, health too, obviously.
1: Can he
0: play, you know.
1: Can he withstand the rigors of the season?
0: I think we would take what we got last year where he started 16 out of 17 games for the Steelers.
1: I would take
0: that right now.
1: Yeah.
0: That's just the nature of the position in general, but especially at that age. Matt, a few more of these that I found interesting that I want to run by you before we go to break here. Carolina Panthers.
1: Okay.
0: Can Bryce Young take another step forward?
1: It's real easy to lump him and Stroud together because they were drafted the same year,
0: back
1: one and
0: back,
1: two, et cetera. But I think both those guys really need to prove their team they're worth the extension. And I think Stroud's
0: closer,
1: a header. Yes, yeah, I mean, further along.
0: Stroud, you've seen a lot of glimpses of it.
1: Yes.
0: Where Bryce Young, you've seen just a couple glimpses of it.
1: I mean, because we'll spend a ton of time and when we go around campus and what teams are the Steelers competing with for first-round quarterbacks. I think it's real easy to dismiss the Panthers. But if they win five games...
0: You want the Panthers and the Texans to commit to their guys long-term.
1: Exactly, yeah. I mean, I don't think it'd be crazy to say, boy, yeah, Carolina won the division last year, but if they're 5-12 and it's pretty obvious what's holding them back,
0: and they're picking in the top 6 or 7,
1: that's what I mean, right? Then Young's days are really numbered.
0: A lot of these teams,
1: and I would not commit to Young. I would commit to Stroud way before Young.
0: A lot of these teams that are in that situation, you're rooting for their quarterbacks to have good years if you're a Steeler fan.
1: Yes. Yes. They're even like Kyler Murray, you know, like.
0: Kyler Murray. Hey.
1: He's on a 1-year deal.
0: I hope Carson Beck plays the last 7 games for the Cardinals
1: great.
0: And goes 5-2 and 4-3 and looks great.

0: Because everyone knows he can do the heroics. The heroics are crazy. But can he do the little stuff, the boring stuff, well?
1: I thought he took a nice step in that general direction last year.
0: He did.
1: I mean, now he was super heroic in fourth quarter games, throwing on the move. His highlight package is unbelievable. But you remember, he used to love taking sacks.
0: Come on, TV. There we go.
1: Love
0: taking sacks.
1: Not last year. Got the ball. I mean, he still held the ball a little longer, but he was much more conscientious.
0: He wasn't doing that spin out of you know.
1: I mean, we talk about this a ton. It's like right up there with explosives that sacks destroy drives. I mean, sack differential is extremely important, and they drilled it into his head that, you know, if you want to win these games, you got to be, you know, that's a lot of it on you. You know, so I do think he's putting in the work for sure. And the match with Johnson, their head coach from a year ago, I think is a really good one.
0: If he takes a step forward, look out.
1: He could be an MVP.
0: Absolutely.
1: You know, he's one of the few guys you could look at and be like, that guy could be the MVP this year.
0: Denver Broncos, Matt. Does the Jalen Waddle addition elevate Bo Nix?
1: I would definitely vote yes. Yeah. I think Waddle's in for a big year.
0: It better be for Bo Nix, too, because then they could be another sneaky team that might, hey, are we ever going to be able to get it done with this guy?
1: We mentioned Daniel Jones and Mahomes that have injury stuff right now. From what I understand, Nix is basically, like, out of the woods. You know, remember he missed the AFC Championship game?
0: Yes.
1: But it sounds like he's fine, good to go.
0: Houston Texans won. We just kind of alluded to it. Yeah. Can C.J. Stroud play as well into a massive contract extension? Packers is interesting, Matt. Is there more pressure than ever right now on Jordan Love?
1: Could be.
0: I can understand the framing of that in terms of it feels like, okay, are you going to be a top 10 guy going forward?
1: Mm-hmm.
0: Or are you...
1: Have you plateaued?
0: Have you plateaued?
1: Yeah, yeah. And I'll take my chances with that guy, too. I'm still very much a believer. I have a lot of concerns about their offensive line, though. They're streamlining what they're doing at the receiver positions, you know, and Kraft should be back, which I think goes a long way. The offense really fell off when Kraft got hurt. I mean, we saw what he did to the Steelers. I mean, he's a great young player.
0: He's unbelievable.
1: Yeah. So I don't think Love is anything close to the problem. I think he's much more the answer than the problem. It's kind of like Herbert. He's terrible in the playoffs. Yeah, he's been bad in the playoffs, but no one blocked for him last year.
0: he had Matt and I playing left and right tackle last year. Matt, a few of these are real obvious and ones that we've discussed in over the offseason. Like for the Jags, it's can Trevor Lawrence take another step forward?
1: Say, just keep showing me that you're the guy who was from last year.
0: For Kansas City, how long until Patrick Mahomes looks like himself?
1: Mm-hmm.
0: For the Raiders, when will Fernando Mendoza start?
1: Sure.
0: But this one, as you just kind of alluded to, for the Chargers, what will the Mike McDaniel offense mean for Justin Herbert? That's a real interesting one.
1: I think so, too. And I could definitely paint the picture that they're the best offense in the league. I mean, there's five, six, seven teams.
0: Clicks, totally.
1: Maybe we'll do something like that, too. Like
0: maybe L.A. could have the two best offenses in
1: the
0: league.
1: They could. You know, like maybe we'll do it at some point when the doldrums are July. Who are the six teams that can be the best offense? Number one.
2: Six packs, something along those lines to get done before summer vacation.
3: I could write the story that I think would be very believable. The
2: Chargers
3: are the best offense in the league, and Herbert's in the MVP
2: session Tuesday, and another one tomorrow on Thursday.
0: To whom exactly is Malik Willis going to throw
2: the
0: football to?
2: Off season.
1: I'm hoping they can evaluate him enough.
2: We talked about,
1: you know what I mean.
2: Some of the veterans.
0: We talked about a lot of the Minnesotas. Is how will the quarterback mess sort itself out?
1: Real quick in Miami, though. I mean, like,
2: what tickles your
1: Dolphins.
2: But there are some that have shown up and made a presence at this very optional OTA.
1: And then you take Jeremiah
2: Smith and
1: just plop him right in there. Like, now it all.
2: I couldn't help but gravitate.
1: You've been working on the line. You still have a chance.
2: I think that,
1: you know. Now
2: not that this is bonus time.
0: Patriots. We talked about this last week.
2: It feels like a little bit of a bonus round.
0: Can A.J. Brown be the right receiver for Drake May?
2: And with that comes extra time, extra practices.
0: Have the Saints put enough players around Tyler Shuck to contend?
2: Two young quarterbacks.
1: Contend's a big word, but I think their offense is going.
0: Yeah.
1: They have a really good line. I like the two receivers they took, Delp and
2: Tyson. Me thinks there was maybe a little bit of nudging in that direction.
1: I don't know if Rodgers had
2: much nudging. I think Shuck's legit. I'm out of here.
0: You
2: but maybe there was a little bit of nudge.
1: Yeah, I bought in early. Like,
0: Giants, no surprise. Can Jackson Dart learn how to protect himself?
2: Next week, we'll start a week.
0: You know, Eagles, is Jalen Hurts' future in Philadelphia on the line this season? I think the answer to that is yes
1: for
2: these next two sessions that we have.
0: You know, the 49ers, how does Brock Purdy's new

0: receiver core shakeout with the
1: Ayuk
0: appearing to be on the way out, with the additions that they made of Evans and Kirk and drafting Striebling in the second round.
2: Yeah, you mix that with Pearsall coming back, who I think is a really good player.
3: Howard was getting second team reps during mini camp.
2: Jennings with the Vikings.
0: Oh, that's right. Yeah,
2: but they added a lot.
3: That's kind of the precursor to this.
2: I mean, their skill guys could be McCaffrey, Kittle, Evans. All three of them are probably going to the Hall of Fame. Striebling in the first pick in the second round.
0: Christian Kirk and Ricky Pearsall. Your depth guys.
2: Let Shanahan coach those guys up. That could be phenomenal.
3: The mini camp is always kind of the pinnacle.
0: What happens with Baker Mayfield's future? His contract, it's a big deal for him.
3: This way, we thought it was more of a Mike McCarthy thing.
2: I've seen a ton of people saying, however, the Steelers' next quarterback.
3: Done for the purpose of.
2: I had mixed feelings on it, but I could understand it.
0: Now, would have spent some certain times in the past, I would have said
3: quarterbacks now, are.
2: I would like to aim bigger.
0: Literally and figuratively, I would like to aim bigger.
2: There's a chance.
3: Putting anybody else down, but there's more attention on them, and that's more
0: Tennessee Titans. What will Brian Daboll be able to do for Cam Ward? Yeah, I think that's one.
3: Massive. Primary sort of.
0: And finally, the Commanders, have they done enough around the roster to take pressure off of Jaden Daniels?
2: I lean
0: towards no on that one, unfortunately, for that young man as well.
3: I don't know what degree. I think they might be in for another long season. I tried to ask him.
2: I do too. I think that's coaching staff.
3: We don't want you here, guys.
0: Path of building that defense.
3: An awesome job.
0: The offense still
3: you're
0: feels
3: bought
0: like
3: into
0: a
3: the system. You know,
2: yeah,
3: you know
2: I forget
3: the scheme,
2: what podcast
3: you know
2: I was listening to.
3: We don't need you here next week.
2: It was the one on the Athletics. They did a pretty cool exercise. Two different podcasts. They ranked from 1 to 16 AFC and 1 to 16 NFC.
3: There's gray area there or some level.
2: Best situation
3: to come, I think, is
2: there.
4: Let me venture a guess on how it might have gone. I don't think you ever just flat out tell anybody, get the hell out of here. Like, we don't want your presence around.
2: I get.
4: But maybe there was a very honest conversation.
2: I do like the line.
4: There's not much reps happening next week as far as you're concerned. I'd really like to see Roman Wilson get out there with Jeremy.
2: Sporting cast, all the above.
4: Give them
2: Steelers were middle of the road.
4: 1-2 wide receiver duties. You know what I mean?
0: Just to, you know, give me bonus time. But we've also got a fun Best of the West Wednesday here to run past Matt before we get up out of here. It's the Drive, Steelers Nation Radio.
4: I think it was pretty clear to those veteran players that this is going to be a focus now on some of the guys, as you mentioned, Aller, didn't get as many snaps as we would have liked because we were doing some install stuff, especially last week with mandatory minicamp, everybody being in the fold. We were starting to really put the floorboards down as far as the offense and as far as the defense was concerned. So those guys took a back seat naturally. I want to see those guys in the front seat for a couple of drives Tuesday and Thursday this week. So I don't think it was the flat out, hey, DK, get the hell out of here. I don't want to see your face until we move into St. Vincent. I think it was more of, if you want to come and hang out and, you know, lift and kind of, you know, put some pointers here or there and get some kind of walkthrough reps going, it's a free country. You have free will. Do whatever you want. I'm not going to say no. It would be a welcome thing, to be honest with you, just to kind of have your presence here. But it ain't going to be like when the, you know, team stuff happens or when we do this drill and that drill, you're going to be getting a majority of the reps. So is it really worth your time? You know, like kind of put the ball in their court like that. Like, is it really worth it to just do that thing? And be like, oh, no, I'm not going to do that. I'm going to go start my vacation early.
3: Yeah, I even
4: plus just to say, like, those guys, DK Metcalf, he'll go get his reps now somewhere else. Like, he'll go work out, you know, at the local high school field or wherever they go to. Yeah,
3: Rodgers before,
4: yeah,
3: before
4: exactly.
3: Rodgers
4: so,
3: signed, he was.
4: I think there was more of a like a, hey, here's what's going to happen here. You're going to be a pseudo coach if you show up for these OTA sessions. So if you don't want to do that, don't do that.
3: The guy was even told about a couple of veterans that were there that day. Now, whether or not they, I don't know, left early or whether they were, like, it seems to me they at least be on the field because it's like, but, you know, you can still use the facilities, work out. There's still film room stuff. I'm sure, again, they
4: people live here.
3: Yeah.
4: It's not like the entire roster just scatters out of Pittsburgh. Yeah. It's like, get me the hell out of the city. Like, people have made their homes here. And what are you going to do? Just not show up to the world-class facility that you have all access to 24/7?
3: And like you said, there's not a negative to to putting in extra time and everything, but maybe on the during those reps on the practice field, they wanted them available to the younger guys. And there were, depending on your definition, well, some of the new guys, obviously some of the roster friends, like for instance, Robert Tonyan was there. He just signed last week. I know he's almost 30 years old or whatever he is, but he just signed last week. He's got to assimilate himself. I mean, that doesn't, that's sort of a, by definition, a roster fringe guy for signing in June, I suppose. There was, you know, Peyton Wilson was there. The whole offensive line was there. I mean, there's, but those are only, it's crazy to think, those are like 3-year veterans or 4-year veterans now, McCormick and Frazier.
4: They really haven't named like that big time vet. Like, Hayward, right? Yeah, Watt wasn't around. Ramsey. Yeah.
3: Mm. No Queen, no DK, right. Obviously no Rodgers like we talked about. Yeah, so it's pretty much a lot. I'm trying to think of what was the kind of the biggest name, but you get the idea. But that was the entire purpose, the way McCarthy said
4: Herbig was there.
3: Herbig was there, yes. Now
4: probably just because he wanted to throw some money around the place.
3: Just like, hey, I don't know if you guys heard, but well, you could say, I bet you this, because since he was doing his little Holden thing, that he missed a couple reps last week. Maybe that's the rationale behind him being there. I don't know. Or maybe, I mean, you know, he's...
4: Or he just, you know, signed that contract and he's that... I think he's wired that way.
3: Yeah,
4: where
3: that's
4: he's
3: true.
4: Just like, all right, I'm here now, I'm going to work.
3: It was kind of odd whenever that brief couple hours when we were in the... Oh, he's going to hold in before he resigned. It was like, during that time, because, you know, Herbig, the way he taught, I believe that's genuine. You know, he's you know, he's so happy to be a Steeler and happy to be in the NFL and happy to wear TJ. All that stuff. So it was sort of like jarring that he was... For that little bit of time when he was executing a hold-in. So, I believe that's genuine, that he actually is kind of wired that way and everything, too. So, there was that. But it was an opportunity to get all, you know, obviously the entire rookie class was there. I mean, they're not skipping out.
4: Yeah, and you know what's nice about this, too, is so when they have rookie minicamp, that's before they get assimilated with the rest of the roster and they get introduced to the veterans and they're having, you know, position meetings with Aaron Rodgers and Cam Hayward standing in front of the defense and giving a nice little talk at the start of it. You know what I mean? Like, they don't get any of the taste of that and they don't really get to fall into the proper pecking order of where they're at to start their NFL journey off, because it's just fellow classmates in your rookie class and local guys that get a little bit of a tryout, some undrafted free agents that are trying to make this team for the next phase of the offseason and into training camp. It's not the true team. Now you've had a few weeks of being a part of the true team, including a mandatory minicamp, which is now basically as close to practice as practice can get at this point of the year. You've tasted what the NFL is like. You've tasted life in the NFL now. You've tasted what it's like to be on that roster, but mixed with veterans and future Hall of Famers. And, you know, you all of a sudden sit down at the cafeteria and plop, the tray next to you is Cam Hayward. And you grew up watching Cam Hayward play. And you're like, this is the most surreal thing ever. Now you've been able to kind of get your feet underneath you as far as that aspect is concerned. And now you get to practice without those veterans around, with all those reps now. You get to kind of be the guys with a little bit more of experience under your belt. And I'm not trying to make it out like you now have mastered a new language and now it is just like old hand to you, second hat. You can just get out there and it's easy to do. But there is probably a more comfortability to these rookies now, to kind of the way that this goes, to, you know, waking up, showing up at the facility at this time, meeting here, go through this drill, this walkthrough. Like, it's starting to be comfortable.
3: Yeah, despite those two extra practices, which essentially is what it is, there's a third day of, like, meetings for the rookie minicamp. I mean, the rookies are still getting in. And Aller had, like, he had, I think that was, if you count it, would have been, like, his 12th pro practice yesterday. But it was the first one with a whole bunch of veterans, like obviously not all the veterans, in which he was taking a significant part of, a number of reps. Like,
4: yeah, he took all the snaps in rookie minicamp.
3: Yes.
4: But he only really had Jeremy Bernard to throw to as far as I guess Heidenreich too, you know what I mean?
3: Yeah,
4: there's some Weegen out there. But, legitimately speaking, only Bernard out there who's going to factor into the real offense this year.
3: Yeah,
4: for the most part.
3: And you're generally, I mean, I know they're not doing too much like team type stuff, but there's pro or established NFL veteran DBs out there rather than guys that are, you know, from Slippery Rock or whatever, you know, that are there on a tryout or whatever.
4: No offense to the Rock.
3: Yes, please. Yes, not at all. McCarthy, even he was referencing the entire rookie class as a whole, but he said something to the effect of, you know, they might get more reps today than they got up to this point against the veterans, you know, some of them, you know, some of the rookies. And I think Aller is probably the most prime example. And to be honest, the fact that Aller got so few reps those first 3 weeks when the veterans were there, is the argument, is the primary argument, probably even more so than taking up a roster spot, not to go on this little tangent here, about keeping four quarterbacks during the regular season. And I'm much, and again, I'm more open to it than a lot. I think the Steelers might be a little bit more open to it than usual this year as we get down. That's a debate we'll have. I'm sure we'll have it over and over again for the next 3 months. But the fact that they had struggled getting out of their reps these past 3 weeks because it's hard to get. There's only so many plays you can run, right? And you got to get your starter ready. And you're also looking at Will Howard, and you got to make sure Rudolph stays sharp. During a season, it's week eight, right? You're game planning. You have to do the scout team to what the Bengals are doing on defense. And you got to get the backup. You got to get Rudolph doing that. And then Will Howard running the scout. There's only so many snaps you have in a 2 hours a day for not even two hours practice. And that counts stretching, and that counts individuals, that counts special teams, that counts everything, right? That illustrates how hard it is. Why nobody ever keeps four quarterbacks. Why it's not that simple. I'll just keep two extra guys and develop them. It's not that simple because it's like you're kind of keeping them just to stand around and
4: do nothing.
3: Yeah.
4: It will hinder their development. So it's hard for me to believe that the four quarterback thing is going to come to fruition, aside from an injury happening like last year with Will Howard, where you can put somebody on long-term IR, and then you can keep, the three that are healthy.
3: But then you're back to he's standing around. He's not doing anything.
4: Yeah, so there's just maybe a little excuse that you can stomach because he literally has to stand around. There's nothing that he can do. But then at that point, it's like this is, and let's just apply this hypothetical to Howard. This is the second year in a row now that you've been hurt and you haven't been able to make through it. You're a sixth-round pick. I think it's time to maybe cut bait. And then if you get healthy, you'll probably still be floating around out there on the old free agency market that we'll just snap you back up if we need you. So I just think it's the right thing to say right now. Everything from Omar Khan, if he speaks, to Mike McCarthy, more likely because he's speaking more right now. They want to keep four. They'll do what they can to try to keep four. They would love to keep four. Like, that's the language that they've been using. And that's the language that they'll continue to use all the way through training camp. But that's just being professional and I think being courteous. And I think also telling the quarterbacks in that room that are competing, not Rodgers, and all of us, that it's a legitimate competition. That there is a look that they're giving Will Howard right now to see if he can be that number two quarterback. They are entertaining it, not just for the sake of, we don't want to hurt this guy's feelings. That's ridiculous. This is the NFL. The teams don't operate that way. They don't go, well, Will Howard might be upset, so we just we'll string him along as long as we possibly can. Now, there's a reason to why that they're going to go through their last OTA tomorrow with him and then go through training camp with him on the roster. There's a sense of we need to find out about this kid still when it comes to this coaching staff. But once that rubber meets the road, I just can hear the soundbite already where it's like, we've been saying we would love to keep four and we really would, but the realities of the situation dictate this and blah, da, da, da, da. And Mason's just more established and you can close your eyes and see it and hear it happening in about a month and a half, 2 months from now at the end of training camp. So it's a nice thing to say in the moment. It's the professional thing to say. It keeps that carrot dangled out there like, hey, we're not already making up our decision here. This is something that you can still earn, but I don't put much stock into them saying, I'd like to keep four. I'm sure you would, but it just ain't gonna happen. Even McCarthy had that tongue-in-cheek moment where he was like, I'm on Omar to try to expand that roster like 55, so I can. That's him basically telling you, yeah, I can't do it. There's not enough spots on the roster right now to keep four quarterbacks.
3: And like I said, there's practical concerns to it because even they got to win a game every week, right? You have three practices, you got an extra day of meeting time, the players get a day off in a typical week, and you have to walk through on Saturday, all right? You have to get your team ready to play whoever they're playing, right? I mean, it doesn't matter. They're playing, I'm going to say the Ravens, it doesn't have to be a big rivalry game. It could be whoever it is they're playing. They're playing the Titans. You have to game plan to play the Titans that week. So you can spend a lot of energy doing that. You got to get, I know Rodgers is Rodgers, and he's pretty much, he's established, but you still got to get him in the game plan. Got to work with him, do that. So you have your quarterback coach, your coordinator, and your head coach, who's the quarterback guy, has to get Rodgers ready. He's got to make sure Rudolph's ready just in case he has to go in, or whoever your backup is. And okay, you can develop vote sometime, but and they want to, but I'm sure they are willing to. And are, you know, we know coaches spend, you know, 100 hours a week working, and I'm sure they, yes, they're going to be in week 10, even if Drew Auer's number three, they're going to be, say, hey, well, here's your footwork. Why don't we work at this? What, hey, I'm going to mock up this play for you. Where do you go? It's third and 10, and we got the double high coverage or whatever it might be, and I'm dropping the port. Yeah, I'm sure they will spend some time. But then to do it with two guys, it's like,
4: it's almost impossible.
3: You're just like spread too thin.
4: And this ain't college, right? You don't have the coaches that can be dedicated to the freshman that's redshirting this year to work on his footwork all season long and to go off into the side practice field and do a couple of reps with him and try to, you know, hit the net on the move and stuff like that. It's not how it works in the NFL. Like, there are coaches that are all dedicated towards one focus of, we got to prepare this team for this upcoming opponent. And we'll get a break here and get to Wes Euler in the next segment. But one other thing when it comes to, you know, well, what if you just stash, you know, like someone on the practice squad, like if Howard could survive there, maybe you keep him there. What purpose does Howard really serve on a practice squad, though? Because as you just said, he's not going to get any reps as far as his development is concerned. And a quarterback that you keep on a practice squad is usually somebody that, you know, has mobility, can simulate a Josh Allen, can simulate a Lamar Jackson, and can give your defense reps against a team that is going to, or against a quarterback that is going to mimic the quarterback that they're going to see that coming week. Like, John Reese Plumlee, right, was part of that at some point. Like, he would run quarterback and pretend to be Lamar Jackson because he had the mobility. So you don't have that when it comes to a Will Howard, when it comes to Aller, when it comes to any of them as far as a practice squad is concerned.
3: Yeah, and you kind of go back to then, it's kind of, yeah, I think that, like I said, it is, it's a real, you know, you can laugh or whatever, like we need all these special teamers or whatever, but I mean, that and I do think that's almost easier to work around because of the new practice squad rules. You can call people up twice, two players up a week, three times a year each. I think you can round out your game day roster that way, but I think the bigger concern is the practicality of actually working hands-on with two quarterbacks. It's almost as if, put it this way, it's almost as if you're shortchanging one of them, and it has to be Aller. If you're not, you know, if you're only working with one and not the other, you can't devote that much attention to two quarterbacks while getting a team ready to play a game, while working with the veterans and the starters and game planning for that. You know, it's just spreading yourself too thin, I think.
4: We'll put a pin in this quarterback talk. We might pick it up a little bit later, but sure, we're going to have Wes join us in the next segment. Maybe some quarterback stuff will come up there with him. But keep it right here. We'll talk to Wes. We'll catch up with the Darnell Washington contract extension. Haven't talked to him about that yet on this show. So that's right around the corner on the Steelers Blitz on Steelers Nation Radio, part of the Steelers Audio Network.
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16: Hi, Western Pennsylvania. This is Edgar Snyder. I want to thank you for over 40 years of trusting my law firm. During those years, we've helped thousands of people just like you, our neighbors. We're here for you. We're here for our community. We're here for our region. If you've been seriously hurt in an accident, you need to talk to a lawyer, even if it's not us. 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And of course, there's never a fee unless we get money for you.
4: Back here on the Steelers Blitz with Tom Opferman and Chris Adamski, joined, since it is a Wednesday, by Wes Euler of The Drive with himself and Matt Williamson, 4 to 6 on these very airwaves, Steelers Nation Radio. Wes, last week we had you on. Nick Herbig signed a massive contract extension. Got your thoughts on that. You signed off, and then about a day later, Darnell Washington signed a pretty hefty contract extension. Let's start there. What are your thoughts on Big Mount Washington inking that four-year deal?
17: Yeah, I think it makes a lot of sense, guys. And I know it's another big number for a guy that has never been a down-in and down-out starter in his National Football League career. So I understand that when you just see on paper the money for Herbig, the money for Washington, it is kind of eye-popping, without a doubt. But my goodness, I think if people realize this salary cap, the way that it has ballooned and will continue to balloon post-COVID, when the league has been so flush and so healthy with cash and by far the most financially stable major sport league, not just in this country, but in the entire world, those numbers look really jarring on a piece of paper, but the percentage of that they actually represent of your salary cap is very little. Darnell Washington is an ascending guy. I think Darnell Washington is a perfect complement for someone like Pat Freiermuth. And I think Darnell Washington absolutely still has more to his game. I mean, he is a guy who I don't think it would be fair to call him a developmental player when the Steelers drafted him, but he also played a lot more wide receiver in his lifetime than he did tight end when he was growing up in high school and in Georgia and things like that. He you know, was recruited as a wide receiver. So it takes some time to learn that position. You hear that from all those guys. Tight ends are one of the latest position groups in the NFL in terms of their average age of reaching their peak. You know, for a lot of positions, that's like 24, 25, 26. For tight ends, it's closer to 27, 28. I think we haven't seen the best of Darnell yet. I think he's going to continue to get better. And the biggest thing for me, guys, is when you have those unicorn-type dudes that just nobody wants to play against, right? I mean, Patrick Ricard was that for a little bit for the Ravens. Kyle Juszczyk has been that at times for the Niners. You obviously think of extreme examples like guys like George Kittle. Defensive coordinators hate it when those type of dudes are on the field because you can't really cover them with a linebacker. You can't really cover them with a safety. If you go light, they're going to run it right at you. If you go heavy, they're going to throw the ball over the top of your single high defense. I just think there's a lot to like about Darnell. There's a lot to like about where he can go with this coaching staff. And again, I think the other 31 defensive coordinators in the National Football League just hate lining up against guys like that.
3: Wes, I want the extensions to Herbig and Washington, and we all believe Joey Porter Jr. will get done at some point, and we know that Keanu Benton and Spencer Anderson are still certainly possible. Yeah. It illuminates to me, and it's crazy to say because we listed all those players, and one of them is not the first round pick. So it's really hard to have a good draft class when your first round pick doesn't, on all appearances, as we sit here now, isn't going to reach his potential or be what you thought he was. But this is Omar Khan's first draft. The fact that there are five guys who might get second contracts, and even if it only ends up three or four or something like that,
17: yeah,
3: is pretty remarkable in the depth of this. You know, Corey Trice was injury related. That's a miss. And actually, you could say Broderick Jones injury related. Why that one was a miss too. But you might have five guys in extensions, and I don't think enough people talk about that. It was Omar Khan's first draft, and I feel as if, judging by the fact they're giving him second contracts alone, shows how good and deep this draft class was. Is that something you see when you look back at that 2023 draft group?
17: Yeah, absolutely. You're right. We do, and I get it. I understand why, but quite often it is so easy to judge a draft class just based on the first round pick or maybe, you know, your first one or two or maybe three picks, the kind of top end guys there. And obviously that is important. I think any GM, you know, if you gave them truth serum, they would say, I want to hit on my first round draft pick more than my fourth round draft pick, just because the typical potential that comes with where those guys are selected. But man, for him to find the diverse group of talent across multiple rounds, multiple positions, multiple sides of the ball was very impressive in that first draft class, without a doubt. Obviously, someone like Andy Weidel deserves credit in this, too. It does take a village. But for Omar Khan, I think that's one of the things that you have to be most excited about. Yeah, there's been misses, without a doubt. The greatest GMs of all time, the greatest talent evaluators of all time have misses on their draft history. That's just the nature of the beast. But I think it's been very encouraging what he's been able to do so far, particularly that class, particularly what they did, you know, on day two and day three. And you're right, man, if Broderick was, forget, you know, Frazier Faltanu level, even if we were just confident that Broderick was going to be around for another 3 or 4 years and be a B+ level starting left tackle, which is really valuable in the National Football League, man, that would be one of the better Steelers draft classes probably since, you know, the Bill Nunn days. So, yeah, it's very encouraging to me how they've continued to be able to find those day two and day three guys. We know that's so important to roster building. If you can hit on a couple more of these first-round picks, like Faltanu seems to be, like I think Maxi Honichor is going to be, man, the Steelers are going to be in really good place when we're all kind of hoping here, you know what, in the next 8 months or so, 9 months or so, to go and aggressively hunt that next franchise quarterback after Aaron Rodgers sails off into the sunset here in the wintertime of 2027, you could have a really impressive nest built up. You could have a really solid offensive line. a lot of young ascending. Hey, I know there's old pieces on the defense without a doubt, but there's some young ascending ones too. And that's the perfect situation. I know you guys, you remember, like, Ben Roethlisberger just talked about this a couple months ago, how much it meant to his career to be dropped into those Steelers in that time period with a ready-made defense that was already the best or the top two or three in the National Football League, an offense that had, you know, Hall of Fame Alan Faneca, Hall of Fame Jerome Bettis, Hall of really freaking good Hines Ward, probably should be in the Hall of Fame. That's what I think the plan has been all along for the Steelers, to try and replicate that, to build that. And I think they're pretty close to doing it. Obviously, the Ben Roethlisberger-level franchise quarterback is the hardest piece of that equation to find. But I also think it becomes a lot easier to develop that guy and turn him into that guy when you have everything else set around him. And they are on the right path of building that nest.
4: When you look at the contracts given to Herbig and Washington and the total money given to two guys that have been depth pieces to this point in their career, can't you kind of read the tea leaves there and say their role is going to expand next year? And I think when it comes to Washington, that might surprise more people than when it comes to Herbig, because so much talk in the offseason, Wes, was, oh, McCarthy 11 personnel, this is going to be Freiermuth as the feature tight end. But you don't give $21 million guaranteed to somebody that you just want to, you know, block occasionally and play 10 to 12 snaps a game.
17: No, absolutely you don't, no matter how much that salary cap is going up and all that stuff that I talked about a few minutes ago. But I think that's also, it's intriguing, but it's exciting, because we all know Mike McCarthy, his past at least shows that he likes to live in 11 personnel, which is, you know, just one running back, one tight end, three wide receivers on the football field. But I also think he's talked a lot about league trends, and Brian Angelico has talked a lot about league trends, and I think they realize that offenses are getting a little bit heavier. We're not going back to the Mike Allstott, Chris Fumatafala days, okay, and getting real heavy metal out there. But offenses are in this cyclical league, you know, offenses get lighter, defenses get lighter. Offenses get heavier, defenses get heavier. And we're starting to see that that cycle here once again. I do think, yes, it's still going to be 11 personnel that the Steelers are in the most. But I do think we'll see more 12 and potentially even 13 or a six offensive lineman type set thing than we would expect from Mike McCarthy in the past, because that's what this team had been doing and doing well. Listen, there was a lot that we didn't like about the offense the last couple years. But I think one thing that we all did like is they were having success in those heavier packages, whether it be 13 personnel, whether it be the extra offensive lineman. The Steelers did succeed more often than not in those areas. That was one of the things that I thought that they did well as an offense, and it's tough to game plan for as a defense, because not a lot of people are doing that in the National Football League. That there has to be some type of marriage in year one between what Mike McCarthy ultimately envisions the offense as and just what he can do with the tools that he has in the toolbox that he inherited. Because you guys know this, that year one for a new head coach, yeah, there's been roster turnover. They made some nice moves in free agency. They added a handful of guys in the draft. But you still, for the most part, are inheriting what was there before. You have to blend the philosophy of what those guys do and do well, or the skill sets, I should say, of what your roster does and does well, with your philosophy and how you envision the offense. And you got to meet somewhere in the middle here, you know, for the first year, while you get the roster and the offense built more in your image and the personnel more aligned with what you're trying to do. Saying all that, also considering that after your top two wide receivers, yeah, I think we're all excited about Bernard, but he's still an unproven commodity. Roman Wilson, can he finally figure it out? Do the Steelers still potentially add somebody there? We feel much better about the wide receiver room, but there's still a lot of questions, I think, particularly in who's going to be that third wide receiver and how quickly can they become a viable option. When you consider and line all that up, guys, it seems to me like we will see more 12 personnel than we maybe have thought along this process since the Steelers hired Mike McCarthy back at the beginning of the year. I think we're going to see a lot of Pat Freiermuth and Darnell Washington. Maybe not, you know, top five, top three in the league in 12 personnel like the Steelers had been in the past, but I don't think that that's going away, and I don't think they're just going to live with three wide receivers on the football field the entire time. I think they're going to try and use Muth and Darnell and those vastly different skill sets, and again, just make life miserable on opposition defenses and defensive coordinators. Pick your poison. You go heavy, we're going to throw it deep in single coverage. You go light, we're going to run Darnell right at you and an extra offensive lineman. There's a lot of possibilities and options to like there.
3: Wes, this week being essentially, and there are some veterans there, of course. I don't want to say it's a rookie camp, but it's a younger guy. OTA week, I guess, kind of illustrates to me, kind of looking back to the rookie class, looking, focusing on them again. And then, so when we get to Latrobe, and I know we're all there and all the practices are open, everybody gets to watch. There's always some intrigue about the rookies because it's the first time you're seeing them in the NFL, see what they are and see them going up against veterans every day. I feel like there's no shortage of candidates for like storylines with this rookie class. Like you could say from one of them, because one grew up down the street from where Tom Offerman grew up. I mean, what the heck? I mean, in the same neighborhood. I mean, what's better than that?
4: He walked those halls that I walked before. I was a trailblazer for Heidenreich.
3: You're right.
4: I don't think he would have made it.
3: You walked the Eli Heidenreich
4: could have ran. If I didn't wear some of those teachers down beforehand, he would have been screwed. Wouldn't have even graduated.
3: There's no way you would have got the Naval
17: Academy. You guys walked to school, didn't you, right? Because buses in Lebo.
4: I did not walk because I live. Lebo is a massive place, so I drove. Yeah, you know what? When I got the license, though, I used to pull up in that Mustang convertible, baby.
3: Really?
4: The 1993 Mustang convertible. Oh, yeah.
3: Look at you.
4: Oh,
3: man.
4: Yeah.
17: That's a lot different. A lot different than the F-150 beaters that Adamski and I were driving to school up in Mars.
3: There's a fleet of those in Mars, though, right? There's no buses in Mars either. It's just all beat up F-150s.
17: You drive through that Mile 11 in parking lot. It looks like you're at a Fortune 500 company. Okay. Jeez Louise.
4: Enough. Yes, I'm very rich. That's right. That's what everybody knows about me.
3: Anyway, Wes, get this back on the rails. There's a lot of maybe easy answers, maybe not. What rookies are you most excited to watch during when we get to Latrobe, which is only, 48 for the first practice, 49 days from today?
4: Oh, my God, that's crazy.
3: Everybody up to up at St. Vincent, where are your eyes going to be the most, maybe amongst the rookie class?
17: 49 days from today? My goodness, this has been the fastest. With the coaching change and the draft here, this has just flown by. We need this to slow down, fellas. We need to go on holiday here. Let's go on holiday and just follow the United States World Cup team around for the next couple weeks and unplug from society. What was the question? Draft picks I'm most excited to see in Latrobe. Yeah, I mean, this one's going to kind of be cheating, guys, I'm sure, as you can imagine. But Maxi Honitor would be at the top of the list. This is the first year in my – this will be my ninth – season covering the Steelers and doing SNR shows once we hit Latrobe here. That's my kind of anniversary date of when I started back in 2018. So ninth season upcoming, and this is the first time that we haven't been broadcasting from OTAs and minicamp. So I've been down there once or twice, but haven't gotten the, you know, dozen practices or so like we normally get to see these guys before we get to Latrobe. So I mean, my answer, honestly, is all of them. But Maxi Honitor, of course, I want to see that guy in person, see how he moves, see that big man getting physical. I'd throw Jennings Dunker into that conversation, too, just because, again, if one of those guys hits big, you're in great shape. If both of those guys hit, you could have the best offensive line in the National Football League for 5, 6, 7 years. Obviously, Bernard, in what is kind of the ongoing theme of, yes, we feel better about the wide receiver room now with Michael Pittman Jr., but we would really like to see a third person there that we trust emerge as well. And then, of course, Drew Aller. How does he throw the football? I mean, I would be saying the same about Will Howard, because it's almost like he's a rookie again in a way. We got such a small look at him last year. But for me, it starts with – it's really all on the offensive side of the ball, honestly. Starts with the offensive linemen. Want to get a look at Bernard. Want to get a look at Aller. Want to get a look at how all of those guys look and what McCarthy and Angelico are trying to do with this offense that I think has desperately needed some renovation and some rejuvenation after these last couple years. With all due respect to the guys on the defensive side of the ball, man, these young rookies on offense and how they can help chart a new era for the Steelers offense is going to be real exciting. Ooh, in 49 days, and we're all on the campus of the beautiful St. Vincent College.
4: And you know what else? Now kind of shifting towards more of the veterans on this roster, defensively speaking, what else I'm really excited to see starting in 49 days, Wes, is how this new defense is going to look, right? We got a bunch of sound bites from minicamp. TJ Watt called himself stubborn in the past, and he's going to have no choice but just moving around and rushing from different spots. We'll really start to see that come to fruition when the pads go on in that first training camp practice. I think it's that first Monday up at St. Vincent College.
17: Yeah, you are totally correct. And that's kind of the, I don't know, the cruelty of it, the tease of it, is we all get all jacked up for that last week in July and to get out there to Latrobe and to see some football, and the summer's starting to wind down and the weather's great and here we go. You know, we all love this. But then you get 4 days of you know, practices and shorts and helmets, and it can be a little anticlimactic. Hey, it's fun to watch the wide receivers and the DBs do one-on-one drills and the quarterbacks, you know, get an opportunity to sit there and really uncork their passes. But you do want those first contact practices, without a doubt. And who knows exactly, too, right? In the ongoing theme this offseason of change for this organization, for so long, we all had a great beat on what training camp looked like. You know, what the mornings were like, what the afternoons were like, how the practices were structured. Things like seven shots, things like backs on backers. I would imagine a lot of that's going to change now. Heck, it's not Friday night lights this year. It's Saturday night lights this year. The practice times have been moved up a couple hours. So there's already some significant change to the schedule. Adamski might be able to speak to this better than me, but I feel like there's a couple less Latrobe practice. I think there's like 14 or 15 this year practices at Latrobe, when I feel like there's been 16 or 17 in the past. So not a drastic change, but just a little something different there. That's what's, I think, most exciting to me, is it's almost like the Forrest Gump box of chocolates thing here, where, you know, for the last 19 years with Mike Tomlin, every time we opened that box of chocolates, we knew what we were going to get. Now with a new head chocolate chef here, in Mike McCarthy, who knows what that box of chocolates is going to look like? How physical is it going to be? How much is it going to be, you know, skill based install stuff versus how much is going to be helmet on helmet? Let's strap it up here and get after it. Are there still going to be things like backs on backers? Are there still going to be things like seven shots? That's all really exciting to me, and will be almost like the first day of school all over again when we all do get back to campus in late July.
3: By the way, I just looked it up. A chocolatier is not a chocolate chef. I figure
17: chocolatier.
4: That makes sense.
17: Yeah, yes, I messed that up. I'm sorry. All right, Willy Wonka. Take it easy, Willy Wonka.
4: Why isn't like the Hershey minor league teams called the Chocolatiers? That makes a ton of sense right now.
3: Yeah, the logo.
4: We all agree that boxes of chocolates, like the assorted boxes of chocolates, are very overrated, right? We just want like the peanut butter meltaways or like a milk chocolate thing. We don't need the toothpaste in the middle, the raspberry filling, all that crap. And it's always a mystery. Overrated.
3: Yeah, I'm with you on that.
17: Give me some Saris chocolate covered pretzels and some Reese's peanut butter cups, and I can die happy.
4: Yes. Wes, thank you as always. Look forward to listening to you and Matt later on today on the drive and for the rest of the week.
17: Boys, take care. Be good. 49 days.
4: 49 days. We'll see you there. See you at Sharky's.
3: Yes, Sharky's, Wes.
4: That's Wes Euler.
17: Sharknado.
4: From the drive. I said, keep listening to you for the rest of the week, for the rest of your life, Wes.
3: Yeah.
4: You're going to be here forever and ever and ever. I got some more quarterback things I want to put a bow on before we wrap up this first hour. We'll get to that next. It's Tom Opferman and Chris Adamski on the Steelers Blitz on Steelers Nation Radio, part of the Steelers Audio Network.
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4: Wrapping up the first hour here on the Steelers Blitz today with Tom and Chris. We're talking a lot of quarterbacks since Drew Aller, Will Howard were the only ones present for OTA practice yesterday and will be the only ones present for OTA practice tomorrow. And it's interesting when you think about the kind of relationship between those two and how there really shouldn't be any kind of sense of competition between them, right? Like, if you're Will Howard, yeah, them drafting Drew Aller made things difficult for you to make this team, but you're not competing against him. He's on the team. He's the third string quarterback. You're competing with Mason Rudolph. That's your competition. You have to dethrone him. So it's kind of weird. Like, yeah, Aller's presence is a hindrance to Will Howard making this roster. But I don't think anything that Aller does or Howard doesn't do in this, you know, kind of look that you have for two practices of them kind of side by side on each other really does anything to advance either one of them. Like, Aller is so set in stone as that number three quarterback, he would have to pretty much, you know, forget his own name to not make the roster this year. It's all about beating Rudolph out if you're Will Howard. So There's no like kind of, you know, oh, nice, we get our little first comparison side by side between Aller and Howard. Who's ahead of who as far as that race is concerned? Aller's not running a race this year. Aller's just all about kind of taking as much of a red shirt you can at the NFL level that the NFL allows you to.
3: Yeah, and obviously there's, to some degree, there's a long-term competition to some level, I guess, in terms of who would be that. And
4: but that's only if Howard beats Rudolph. Like, I don't think that competition happens domino falls and Howard is the
3: you're
4: second
3: right,
4: quarterback.
3: Because that illustrates how hard it will be for Howard to pull this off, because in a way, it's like not only does he have to kind of outperform Rudolph, and I think by a pretty like wide margin to a point, because yes, if he outperforms a big camp and even in preseason games, that's great, but you still have a track record of 9 seasons on Rudolph to go off of and include, you know, winning games and on the road in Seattle in December to make the playoffs. They're keeping alive in the playoffs and, you know, and on the road.
4: The Ravens. Yeah. In a typhoon.
3: Yeah. So you have that track record that even if, certainly if it's a tie in terms of talking about 2026, and even if it's like a little advantage in terms of what happens in August on the St. Vincent Fields and in the stadiums, you still are going to default toward Rudolph for this year. So you have to outperform Rudolph by a lot. But I also think that, okay, and these are all hypotheticals, of course, but yeah, that's what we got time to do. If Howard outperforms Rudolph by a little bit and you feel, okay, you know what, we could probably, you know, we'll kind of squint and close our eyes and hope it does, you know, like let's hope he can do it, you know, because you still play a blind faith here, right, that a guy in a regular season game could come in and perform for you. If, let's say, Aller looks really, really good, okay, you're still at that point, okay, Aller was drafted higher. He had a higher, let's face it, he's at a higher, you know, 5-star, he's a higher pedigree. I think everybody agrees has the better arm, the better, you know, kind of raw toolbox, right? So if Aller looks really good at this, I'm like, wow, you know what? This might actually work out.
4: Yes. All this speculations and did you do it? And all these people saying, you know, how hard it is to find a quarterback in the third round. Yeah. I think we actually did find a quarterback in the third round. If that is coming to fruition,
3: then Howard, now all of a sudden, then it's another reason why you're keeping Howard, right? So not only have you sort of like, you made yourself like an inexperienced backup at 26, but it's like, well, we think we have our quarterback, our future anyway, so why do we need a second quarterback? Yes. So there's a lot of traffic here for Howard to navigate in terms of scenarios. Now, it's all hypotheticals, and, you know,
4: I just don't see him finishing this game of Frogger he's playing on the lily pad on the side of the road. Yes, I just don't think he's going to make it.
3: Yeah, there's a lot of things that kind of need to happen in his favor for it to happen. Now, he'll get the I believe that it's a genuine, they're letting him play out, and they're giving him the opportunity, and they're keeping open mind, I think, the Steelers coaching staff is. And why not? I mean, you certainly
4: some of those times, you know, in those practices, didn't Howard went out there with the second team first? Like, he was the first one to be called upon. And
3: I think that's part of them giving the runway, giving him the opportunity to show. I'll be curious to see if, because I remember I've talked about this a lot, how Rodgers maybe took maybe 2 camp practices off at the most. I know he took 1. And again, how different that was than Ben Roethlisberger, where he would do that thing for the last like 5 or 6 years of his career. He would take a practice off, do a half a practice, do a full practice. So you had plenty of extra reps, as we talked about earlier, to give the young guys or to give whoever. So I do think there might be, similar to this week, we're talking about OTAs and telling, you know, doing, yeah, Aaron, you might want to take your trip. It's okay. I think during camp practices, there might be a, you know what, Aaron, we love you, but we really need to see these young guys. We're going to give them more reps during practice, see things like maybe even Mason to a point, too. Mason's over 30 years old now. Maybe he gets a practice off so they can give reps to the young guys at camp. And I think that's part of it, too. And again, you let it play out because there's so many things that can happen. And again, some of them are bad. You don't want injuries and things like that. You don't want somebody to be so bad you got to cut or whatever. But you kind of, we're still, let the 6 weeks of preseason camp and practices and all that go before you have to make the decision, before you, and see what happens. But yeah, it's a difficult, like you said, all these scenarios out there, the Will Howard scenario is it's hard to find. It's hard to get there.
4: It really is. So much has to break in the right direction for him in order for that to happen. And As you just said, Chris, like, he's got to have maybe the greatest preseason we've ever seen in the history of the NFL. Like, even better than the Kenny Pickett preseason, where that, everybody that, was that's blown away in 2023, yeah. right? Where yeah. everybody's like, oh my God, he's the next Joe Montana. This is going to be great. We found our franchise guy. Joe Burrow's going to have his new rival. It's going to be Pickett versus Burrow. It's like Allen and Mahomes part two now. It has to be even better than that, even more jaw-dropping than that, because what you said is so true. They have to almost manufacture trust for Will Howard to make him their number two quarterback, where you don't have to do that with Mason Rudolph. There is an established track record that gives you real reason to trust him when it's an actual NFL football game.
3: Yeah, to think that a team that wants to win this year, has an roster that can make the playoffs this year, and all is going to turn over their back when they have it. You know, and what I believe is one of the best backup quarterbacks in the league, and certainly in terms of what it's done for your organization, the track record of wins in the past, and kind of where he's at. He started some games over each, you know, what is it, five seasons in a row now he started, or five of the last six seasons he started at least one game for you, and has an over 500 record. I mean, 1 year was in Tennessee, but and so is over, even with, despite the year in Tennessee, still has a winning record as a starting quarterback. You have all that you would give that, like you said, you need kind of like Rudolph to somehow

0: at?
1: We'll see. I'm sure there'll be cameras. Aaron Rodgers will go out there and shake hands with Matt LaFleur or something. Yeah. Yeah, or whatever.
0: McCarthy and LaFleur talking to each other.
1: Yeah. There'll be plenty of August storylines for that game. But to see Will Howard finally in uniform, so we can finally, like, there's so much. The legend of Will Howard has been built up. But I'm not saying this in a negative way.
0: We'll have legitimate
1: way.
0: Really tape, not. Though.
1: Yes, exactly. We can finally, you know, have something to go off of rather than sort of secondhand, sort of even the stuff that I've been able to see. I mean, it's practice, right? I mean, what are you going to do?
0: We're just make believing right now. Yeah, we really are.
1: It's like, and you bring it up, the Kenny Pickett thing with all, it's like, that even shows that even if he does light up in the preseason, can you trust what you're watching in the preseason?
0: You're not playing the San Francisco 49ers starting defense in the preseason.
1: Yes, exactly. So, you know, there's a lot there, but it'll still be, I think it's fun to follow it at least. And it's fun to have a possible, and but only one of them, a young quarterback to follow. And I think there's reason to believe that, you know, Aller can be there. You want to see let that play out. And so watching the young quarterbacks during I do think that they'll limit the practice reps of Rodgers and Rudolph to a point too, and kind of let them duke it out at St. Vincent and then also in the preseason game.
0: When Chris and I come back, a couple of guys that I think we're forgetting about when it comes to this offseason discourse, conversation, hypotheticals, whatever you call this thing that's really a fake job that we get to do as a job is. So I got two big names that I just don't think have been talked about a lot, have been kind of put on the back burner, and they should not be. That's next on the Steelers Blitz on Steelers Nation Radio, part of the Steelers Audio Network.
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2: It's been an extremely exciting offseason for the Pittsburgh Steelers. They did great work in free agency, signing some big fish to their team. They had a very successful draft class that saw 10 new players added into the fold. Lots of excitement, tons of potential there, including obviously a quarterback in the third round. So that just creates its own excitement. New head coach, obviously, new coaching staff. So everything kind of has that fresh feel to it. We didn't know how OTAs were going to look, didn't know how minicamp was going to look. So everything is moving at 1,000 miles per hour in this offseason. And I think we're kind of forgetting about a couple of guys in our discourse, in our conversations of recent weeks. And we got to go all the way back to that free agency period that the Steelers crushed. I'm thinking of Michael Pittman Jr., who they traded for and then signed. And I'm thinking of Rico Dowdle, who they signed in free agency as well. Two guys on offense that, you know, we talk about DK Metcalf and Aaron Rodgers and them getting better. And who's going to be the wide receiver three, Jeremy Bernard and Roman Wilson. And then you look at the tight ends and how they're going to be put into the fold. And then so much attention is paid on that offensive line. Well, what about the number two wide receiver that you finally have in the fold? The thing that has been the biggest hole on your roster for over two calendar years finally is not that anymore. So I don't know if there's just kind of like this sense of like, whew, relief that there is a legitimate number two on this roster. So you just kind of forget about Michael Pittman Jr. I don't know if it's he's so established already in the NFL. You already kind of know what you're going to get with him. So what's the point of talking about it? But let's not forget that he brings a big time new dimension to this offense, a new weapon to this offense. And for the first time since Rodgers has been a Steeler, and for the first time in two plus years, on the outside, you're going to have two legitimate threats that you could see going for 100 yards in a game. Like Michael Pittman Jr. can go five catches, 98 yards in a touchdown and not be some outlier performance that makes you go, wow, that was, you know, any given Sunday, right? You can't predict anything about sports. Michael Pittman's going off for 100 yards. Like, he's not that. He's someone that has done that frequently in his career. So finally, you have that legitimate second weapon as far as that wide receiver room is concerned. And I don't know why people are kind of just not talking about it as much or don't have as much excitement about that. But I certainly am excited about it. And I think that it, maybe more than anything, maybe more than McCarthy and all the other new pieces to the offense, just having the right ingredients finally for a chef to cook with is going to make that offense the best it's been in 5 years.
3: Yeah, there's a couple. I looked up some of these things as you're talking there. He's had 12 100-yard games. There's six NFL seasons. He's had 22 games, at least eight catches so far in his NFL career. And yeah, like the Michael Pittman Jr., like I've said a few times, like I almost keep waiting for, like, is there something wrong? Like, here's a guy, look at his, he's been durable. Like, he's missed exactly three games over the past five seasons, one game each over. He's been a guy that's been targeted an average of 120 times per season on average, upwards of that over the past five seasons since his rookie season when he came in 2020. The five seasons after that, he had 80 catches last year, seven touchdowns last year. Okay, so what I'm saying, we have a track record. We have a skill set that was a second round pick and kind of a, you know, he's big. He's fat. Like, there's not like athletically he's there. He has the production. He has the resume. He's been durable. He's been great, it seems like, all the way around chemistry-wise. And, you know, there's no, like, red flags anywhere, especially for all the things the Steelers have been through with wide receiver the past few years and, you know, the George Pickens thing and all that. There's no semblance of both in his past and since he's been here, and that part of his personality whatsoever, that he's going to be in some sort of trouble or whatever in the locker room or amongst the, so there's so many things I like about it. And like I said, it's like I'm like, what, how did he come so cheap in terms of trade compensation? And they gave him a good contract, and I guess that it all fits together. We know what the Colts situation was, and I don't want to relive that or whatever, but it's still kind of amazing that there wasn't more. That they didn't have to give up more than a late round pick swap to get Michael Pittman Jr., especially because it had been such the white whale for the Steelers over the past 3 years to get that number two receiver, and for him to come in that manner, and they had to give him a contract, and I get that, but still, for it to come for that, it is sort of like, and you're right, it doesn't get talked about enough, and I keep going back to this too, the fact of one of the reasons probably isn't talked about enough is I still feel like until we know Jerry Bernard can be that. And even if Jerry Bernard can be that, I still like to have a good fourth receiver still. I still feel like they should add another receiver, and they still might. And I still believe one way or another they will before September 13th. But either way, yes, to have that, and especially because it's been lacking so much the last 2 years, and it really isn't. You're right. It doesn't get talked about it enough probably that this is, you know, I don't want to overplay it and say he's certainly not a Hall of Famer or anything like that. But I mean, Michael Pittman Jr. is a guy, you know, from college, he was a star, and you looked at him, and I mean, you have a couple thousand yard seasons there. He had 119 catches 1 year. I mean, this is only 3 years ago, and he's only 28 years old still as we sit here now. This is a legit varsity, you know, number two wide receiver in the NFL on a team. There's any question about that.
4: No doubt. And it's just so refreshing, too, that now when you have a variable taken away from you, a la a George Pickens injury a couple of years ago, a la a DK Metcalf suspension last year, you can stomach that. You can withstand that. There is someone that can act as a number one wide receiver now if pressed into that. Now, if Pittman was on, like, last year's Steelers as the DK Metcalf, he wouldn't have been as successful as being that number one guy. But if it's only for a couple of weeks' time and he's just trying to keep things together, offensively speaking, until DK can come back, he's absolutely capable of doing that. If they would have had a Michael Pittman Jr. in Cleveland week 17 last year, week 18 against the Ravens probably doesn't matter, because that offense without DK Metcalf was just in complete disarray. Couldn't get anything going as far as momentum was concerned. There was too much pressure on Rodgers from Garrett and that Browns front. Once the game started to play itself out and the Browns realized that they were in it, then you start to buy in, right? It's like, hey, you know what? We might as well win this game against the Steelers in the final. Like, yeah. So all of that started going against the Steelers. They let it slip away against the bad Browns team. Then they had to do the win or go home game against the Ravens on Sunday Night Football the next week. If they had Pittman there for that game, I'm very confident that the offense would have been able to throw some more punches at that Browns defense and probably get out of there by a very thin margin, but get out of there with a win.
3: Yeah, and that's you're right, because that was sort of the, when we talked about all year, the fear or whatever is if DK Metcalf goes down, it's not only you'll be seeing number two receiver from the week-to-week basis, the week-to-week game plan, and them sort of shuffling through, and Calvin Austin did get hurt a little bit there too, even if he was your number two, and Roman Wilson got, you know, he was starting to get scratched there for a time period, and then you're bringing in guys that MVS comes off of somebody's practice squad, and Adam Thielen, of course, gets released, and you bring it. So there was just this revolving door, and that was a trouble spot in its own right, that there was no number two receiver. But then the fear all year was, what if DK gets hurt or DK is not available? And of course that happened. And then you have three straight fade routes to MVS in the corner of the end zone to win a division road game that could have clinched you your division and clinched yourself a playoff spot in week 17. And so, and obviously it didn't work out. So having that it really is maybe because it happened so early. It happened like the morning of free agency, and that seems like million years ago now, because it was only less than 3 months ago in terms of the off season. But it really, again, like I don't know, like I don't want to say I had Michael Pittman Jr. overrated in my mind. I don't know. I don't even know if he's, but just like I was like, wow, Michael Pittman Jr. That's some pretty, that's a That's quite a get, I feel like, you know, and it's everything about it kind of gets free. And I don't know if, like, they would have traded a, you know, they gave up a second round pick, the Steelers did, to get DK Metcalf, and this in terms of a trade and everything, and this was a lot less trade than that. So maybe that's to a point why, I don't know. I feel like the DK trade got a lot more higher profile, I guess, and DK Metcalf probably is or is the bigger playmaker of your receivers, and DK Metcalf is still your number one receiver as we sit here now. But like I said, I wouldn't be surprised. I would predict that Pittman has more catches this year than DK Metcalf, and maybe Metcalf has more yards and more touchdowns. I probably believe that, but I wouldn't be shocked if Pittman had more yards either, for that matter. I really think that he's a receiver that Steelers can use, and we'll see how Bernard fits in there, and we'll see if there is another veteran in there. But yeah, I expect Michael Pittman to be a real reliable. You know, every time out there, he's going to get at least 4 to 5 catches every single game the Steelers play, and hope more than that for a few of them.
4: And the other guy that I mentioned that I think people are kind of sleeping on, people are forgetting a bit, is Rico Dowdle, the running back that the Steelers signed. He was in Carolina previously. He broke out under Mike McCarthy when Mike McCarthy was in Dallas, had his best years there, and earned him a contract in Carolina, had some 1,000-yard seasons back-to-back. That's pretty hard to do for a running back. And now he finds himself in Pittsburgh under Mike McCarthy again. And, you know, with Rico Dowdle, I've been saying it when we have talked about him and when we signed him, but in a weird way, it is an upgrade to Kenneth Gainwell. Not because Kenneth Gainwell was below the line as far as a player is concerned last year, he was the team MVP. But the puzzle piece fits more into the offense, into that running back room specifically, when it's shaped like Rico Dowdle and Jaylen Warren, as opposed to when they're shaped like Kenneth Gainwell and Jaylen Warren. Those pieces kind of rub up against each other too much. They're a little too similar. I think it's going to be a lot more of a fit with Dowdle, and I think that you're going to see a benefit for Jaylen Warren as well this year, kind of being able to fall back into a familiar role for himself. Now, it won't be the role that he had, you know, initially in this league, where it was really just that strictly third down back. I'm not saying that, but I am saying that he'll be more of that out of the backfield guy catching the ball in the passing game, which Warren has shown a great ability to do. Gainwell was just better at it than he was. Now Dowdle comes in. There's no question who's more of that pass catching back out of the backfield and who's more of that run between the tackles guy.
3: I wonder.
4: Although Warren can run between the tackles,
3: yeah,
4: too.
3: Exactly.
4: Like, I always say that about him, and it's like he's well-rounded. Like, yeah. Yes, he can catch the ball out of the backfield, but he's a son of a gun to tackle in between the tackles.
3: It doesn't get brought, all the stats that get brought up about things. I wonder how often in NFL history a running back has had a 1,000-yard season for one team, a 1,000-yard season for another team, and then joined a third team for a third year in a row.
4: And will they have a 1,000-yard season?
3: Yeah, that's the next step, which, just because of the fact Warren's presence, it seems unlikely to me. But I mean, Dowdle last year was I think a clearer backup last year heading into the year for Carolina than he is. He's more of like a, at worst, a 1B right now, and you can even argue 1A, 1B, or tied, or however you want to term it in terms of what he is with Warren, than he was last year to Chuba Hubbard and with the Carolina Panthers. Now, I know Hubbard getting hurt is the main reason why he got to that 1,000 yards, but he only got hurt for 3 or 4 games, and Hubbard got more than half those 1,000 yards in those 3 or 4 games when he just kind of went off at that point. So you see that being there, and you know, we've talked about how we feel good about this Steelers offensive line. I mean, assuming the right side gets figured out and right tackle and everything, but in terms of being able to block for that type of production. But yeah, it is, again, you have a guy back-to-back 1,000-yard rushing seasons. There aren't, I think there was 9, he's one of 9, or maybe he's one of 10, 9 other running backs who have the past 2 seasons rushed for 1,000 yards. I mean, there's only that many in the league. So that knowing you have that production there too is something that could also help the offense. I mean, there are guys that were, again, what do you have? I know he had the biggest rushing total of any game last season, 200 and whatever yards it was, against Dallas, against his former team at that point for Dowdle. So it, 2 skill position guys that were added. And I know that there's a lot of production there, whatever you want to say about, I mean, he won the team MVP, Gainwell leaving, but there's production that needs replaced there. If you're talking about just in terms of last year's offense being better, there's a lot of just touches and yardage and things. And you know, third down type catches things. But I do think you're right. The Warren will kind of default more, not exclusively, but I think he'll be able to. If you ask Warren to do what Gainwell was asked to do last year, you know what I mean? Like, I think he can match that production himself too in his own way.
4: I think he can. Yeah, I think that he can fit that gap or fill that gap that Gainwell leaves with his absence. And I'm really excited about Dowdle. And like, I think that he could be a really good tone setting running back. I wouldn't be surprised, Chris, if, and I think that when it comes to these two, what I'm about to say is going to be the most overrated at this position, but like that quote unquote starter, it might be Rico Dowdle more times than not, where he gets that first carry in a game. Now, maybe there's a little bit of respect given to Warren there, and it's like, you'll get that first series every game because you're the starting running back here for Pittsburgh. But I think that Dowdle on those early downs, those first and tens, get you 4 or 5 yards, really establish the drive, get you ahead of the chains. I'm really, really excited about him and that element that he's going to be able to bring to the table. But I think it's going to be a very fluid situation between these two running backs. It could be a bit of a hot hand element too, right? Like, what if Dowdle is just absolutely torching a team? Well, just going to keep giving him the rock, keep giving him series. And the same thing with Warren. Like, all right, if Warren is just getting 5, 6, 7 yards a carry as we're icing this game late in the third quarter, getting into the fourth quarter, I'm not going to change it up too much. I'm going to keep going with Warren. So I think the tandem at worst is equal to what it was last year, and I'm optimistic that it's actually going to be even better despite losing the team MVP.
3: Yeah, well, you talked about the starter thing. I just want to touch on that. Now, we don't know, or at least I don't know. I'm sure you could go back. There's 18 years of data. You could go forth if you wanted to, but I'm not going to do that in terms of the Mike. Like, Mike, let's put it this way. In a very player, Jaylen Warren never started a game his first three seasons, even though he was a lot of games out touching and out snapping Najee Harris. Najee Harris was given that start thing. Now, was that symbolic? Is that a tip of cap to the veteran? Is that, you know, it's hard to believe it was always game plan that every single time that happened, you figure there's something. So I don't know if Mike McCarthy, you know, I'll say plays that game or but, you know, operates in that sense. I did notice 2 years ago, again, then Mike McCarthy was the coach of the Cowboys, Rico Dowdle, the first week. It's probably a stretch to say Ezekiel Elliott's a franchise icon. That's probably gone too far for it.
5: Probably.
3: But he made
4: especially
3: all pro.
4: With that franchise.
3: Yeah, with that franchise. But, he had been all pro guy, been a high profile guy. They brought him back, and he started week one. What I'm getting at is he started week one in 2024 for the Cowboys. During that game, he was outperformed by Dowdle, or at least he didn't perform that well. And week two was Dowdle, and pretty much Dowdle started the rest of that season for the Cowboys. Then he took over at that point. Now, there's so many reasons why it's not the same equivalent situation, but I do wonder, you know, Warren and Dowdle, you know, that first series. And really, I think it's one of those things where it's like, you know, you want to come out that first play and kind of set a tone in some ways. I think you want to, you can run a, I don't want to say, but you could do some sort of package that the other team's not expecting, maybe. And then you get, you know, you excuse your who your starter is, but, you know, who cares? You're trying to win a game, you know, in terms of who takes that first snap. I know it looks good in your stats and everything, but in the end, you know, you want to try to, maybe there's a, you see the defense doing that, and you go, we can exploit that by going three tight ends here, whatever it might be. I'm just throwing something out there. But either way, I do think it'll be roughly a 50-50 split, and this can go. The little sidecar of this is, where's Caleb Johnson fit in at all, or how can he fit in? We talk about the path of Will Howard making this team. I'm still curious to what the path is for Caleb Johnson, as we say here today, but that's a whole other discussion. But I do think, you know, it probably will be, if the Steelers get a couple score lead in the second half, I think you will see a lot of Rico Dowdle then, in terms of, because, you know, you hear Mike McCarthy reference, you know, old school football when he first came up in the 90s, and maybe then you see Nowakowski makes you do a full fullback or something. Then if you're trying to you know, bleed the clock there in the second half of the lead, I think that'd be more like time for Dowdle. And generally speaking, more if you're behind or more you need a score, or more if it's a 2-minute type drill, you see more Warren.
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18: You know, I was only in college for 2 years. So, you know, my first game, I was still basically a kid. And, you know, you get a chance to go out and play with the likes of, like, you know, Jerome and Cordell, playing against the Baltimore Ravens, and, you know, Ray Lewis and Rod Woodson. Like, these guys are, like, Hall of Famers. And here I am, you know, 24 months removed from graduating high school to playing with guys that I admire and that I looked up to. You know, it's an out-of-body experience because, you know, you don't know whether to go over and ask these guys for the autograph or what, because I was basically still a kid. There's nothing like Sunday morning here. You know, you can feel it and you can smell it, and you can't get to the locker room fast enough to put your helmet on and run out on the field and see, you know, the fans swinging those terrible towels. You know, I kind of get goosebumps just thinking about it, you know, how special it was. And, you know, there's 32 teams in this league, and I can't imagine a greater feeling, you know, running out of a tunnel. They live, eat, and breathe football. Yeah. And you don't understand it until you leave because you think it's just normal to you because that's all that you know until you go somewhere and you're like, the fans are not the same, but the fans here are the best.
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4: For today's Wheel of 1,000 questions, Chris, we're keeping it in the family. We're going all AFC North related questions. Ooh, okay. I got questions that I wrote out about the different teams, the Browns, the Bengals, the Ravens, maybe a group question or two in there as well. Without further ado, I'll wind this sucker up. I like to get a really big spin going, as you know, to start things off here. And away we go. Who's the starting quarterback for the Cleveland Browns in week one?
3: We were talking off the air about there, or not this, but Wheel must have been listening. I made a reference to this guy, Deshaun Watson. I still believe that. I don't know. Like, I don't believe in Shedeur Sanders. I believe if you're coming in, I picture the guy. Like I'm blanking on
4: Dylan Gabriel. Is that who you're thinking of?
3: No, the new head coach of the Cleveland Browns.
4: Oh, Monken. Todd Monken.
3: Yeah, although maybe not. Maybe it's like a grace period for him in his mind, because they just traded their best player, their franchise's maybe best player ever. So maybe it's like, you know, play the young guys. I guess you could make the case of that, but
4: it ain't going to be Gabriel. I think it's very, very clear that Gabriel is done as far as that whole Brown saga is concerned. Oh my God. I mean, he was like, they asked the poor kid, they were like, did you talk to Verse at all? Did he give you anything for it? And he was like, no, he just showed up to practice when you're number 8, so I guess I'm not number 8 anymore. But I don't even know if Jared Verse knew who Dylan Gabriel was. If you asked him who Dylan Gabriel was, like, who is this?
3: That little guy? That kid? That the ball
4: he
3: boy?
4: Saw Dylan Gabriel on the sideline wearing his old 8, and he was like, they already got my jerseys. Damn. Like, I didn't know that they'd have those printed out for kids here, already. Yeah. That's crazy. I didn't know it was open to fans and OTAs in Cleveland.
3: The kids get to wear shoulder pads?
4: Wow, cool.
3: A helmet, yeah.
4: That's cool. Like, one of those fans that likes to dress up in the full outfit I like that I dig, and he goes and, like, signs the jersey real quick and just keeps walking, like, to my number one fan, Jared Verse, number 8. But it ain't going to be Gabriel. It's going to be either Shedeur or Deshaun Watson. And as much as he's been away from the game, Deshaun, with the injuries, it's the suspension before the injuries, and every time he tried to come back, he got hurt in like 4 minutes for the Cleveland Browns. I still think in a camp setting, in a preseason setting, Chris, he's going to have the upper hand on beating out Shedeur Sanders in a competition. He's just going to know how to do it better than Shedeur does.
3: And if and when this Brown season gets out of hand and they're not out of the playoff race, then I was going to say you go to Shedeur then. Do you think this might be another Wheel question or a question I'm going to throw back at you, Wheel, or you, Tom? Will Tathan Green get a start this year? You think we'll get down? It'll be like that week 16, week 17, week 18. You'll know, oh, the hell with it. We're 3-12. Let's throw the rookie out there and just get him on tape and see what we get, if there's anything there.
4: You know, I would say yes, there is a chance just because of how Brown's seasons seem to go, right? Like, yeah, they just seem to have to use 5 quarterbacks to get through a season almost every single year. Yeah. I mean, last year, what, they used 3, right? Flacco to Gabriel to Sanders.
3: Yeah.
4: So it's almost a given that they're going to use at least 3 quarterbacks, it seems. So I'll say yes. I'll say that Talen Green does get, like, kind of those, like, week 15, week 16 starts that – it just come out of the clear blue sky. Because, I think Gabriel gets cut. Like, I don't think Gabriel makes this team.
3: Is that guy still exists with the jersey of Browns quarterbacks?
4: Oh, yes.
3: But
4: what do you do with this now? I guess you could add Talen Green, but, like, Watson just stays on, right? And Sanders just stays on. Like, you don't go back and put him on again since Watson's going to win the job again. I don't know the philosophy behind the Cleveland Browns jersey of misery at the quarterback position, but to answer your kind of offshoot question, yes, I think Talen Green does have a pretty decent chance to get run out there for a game. But they're going to have like 2 or 3 wins. You know what I mean? And maybe Sanders is banged up, or Watson's probably definitely banged up at that point. I think this is likely.
3: And let's face it. I mean, Deshaun Watson, it's been 6 years now since he was at a high level.
4: Yeah.
3: I mean, 2020. So we're at 6 years, and he has played exactly 19 games. And won exactly 9 of those 19 games. He's won 9 games since 2020. Okay, and that year he went 4-12. By the way, so Is there any, you're coming off a second major injury, right, that he's had, and coming off an injury that obviously affects you. He's now, what, 30, he'll be 31 years old a day after opening day. So age 31 season, and played only 19 games the last 6 years, and coming off a major injury, has a bad team around him, bad weapons around him, essentially. This is not going to go well. I mean, what's fate? This is not. And partially this is by the fact that they traded Myles Garrett by design, right? They're never going to say it, and it's not as explicit as you see in some sports, like a baseball or a basketball, the tanking thing and whatever. Like, they're not explicitly going out and doing that. Nobody admits it anyway. But it's not going to go well. And then, yes, you're probably – so if you had to map out the Brown season, Washington starts the first 7 games, Shador Sanders gets the next 7 games, and then Taylor Green starts the last 3 is probably the way I see it.
4: That seems really close to what reality is going to end up being.
3: And, you know, Watson will go 1-6, and Shador will go 1-6, and Taylor Green will go
4: – 3-0.
3: Yeah.
4: Just because.
3: And all of a sudden,
4: he'll ruin their draft position.
3: Yeah, they'll ruin the draft pick thing. Yeah, they won't get to get Arch Manning anymore. And there'll be this like, oh, Taylor Green's quick. And he'll win the job going into next year, and then it'll be terrible. And it'll just, the cycle of Brown's misery.
4: The show goes on.
3: Yes, yes.
4: All right, let's spin it. Does either Lamar Jackson or Joe Burrow make it through the entire season healthy?
3: Either one.
4: Either or.
3: Either one.
4: You can choose one.
3: It's like the opposite of a parlay.
4: You can choose one or the other to play a full 17 games.
3: Has it ever happened? Well, it has happened. I was going to say, I bet you they have not both made it the same year through 17 games for sure. Man, you're giving me two.
4: Stressing you out right now.
3: I really am. You're giving me two opportunities here to pull this off. Let's see. I'm just looking at Lamar Jackson has once played all of his team's games. Now, there might have been one of those things where he sat out. But
4: and I got the other side here. Joe Burrow has only, well, I guess 2021, 16 games was how many games were in the season?
3: No, 2020, there were seven. That was the first
4: 17 games. Okay. Yeah. So he's only ever played every single game one time.
3: Once,
4: Joe Burrow.
3: So they've each only done it once. 2024 for Burrow, and what year was it for Lamar? Oh, this is fascinating radio. Well, they both did it in the year they did it was the same year, 2024.
4: Yeah. Now, I will say this, 2022, like for Burrow, he played 16 games. The team was 12-4 when they went into that 17th game. So like, he didn't need to play. But the point remains, aside from that caveat of maybe the Bengals have 13 wins or the Ravens have 13 wins, so he plays 16 games because he doesn't need to play the 17th game. I'm talking about injury-wise. Do they make it through the entire season healthy? Man. I'm going to say no. I'm going to say that neither of them do it. I think that there will be turbulence that both of these teams, the Ravens and the Bengals, are going to have to get through at some point in this season.
3: Yeah.
4: Now, they're better suited this year than they were last year. Like, this year, it's Flacco coming in for Burrow, and it's Huntley coming in for Lamar. So, like, they're better positioned to be staying afloat for a week or two. But it's just the odds are in our favor to say that neither of these guys will make it a full healthy season.
3: And the thing about Lamar last year was like, what was it? Like five separate, he was on the, no, he didn't miss games because of each one of these, but he was on the injury report.
4: It was
3: report.
4: Just like,
3: it was like
4: attrition,
3: knee, back,
4: over,
3: knee, like a calf. Like it just was like his entire, you get that map of the body and point to all the injury, and just the one season that he
4: it's
3: had.
4: It's like a little red tamale clip art on all of his body.
3: Yeah, it's like everywhere you look. So there's so many, but it just, I don't want to say he has to prove, like, I mean, he's a two-time MVP, but it's like, I go back to, is that the new reality for Lamar Jackson last year? He was not nearly as dynamic for whatever reason. Was it just that he was injury-prone or injury-riddled, I should say, last year, and that's it? And it's just like, okay, he's going to be healthy next year. He's got a new coach, clean slate. You know, are we going to see vintage Lamar, or is Lamar now... Is that gone now? It's like, in 2024, he could have won the damn MVP. So it wasn't that long ago. But the injury thing does worry me. So I think one of them might be able to pull it off. But I tend to agree with you, Wheel, or you, Tom, in response to
4: Wheel. It's my statement, but it is the Wheel's question.
3: Yeah, it's the Wheel's question. But, so I'm agreeing with you because it was your answer. So, yes.
4: Now, granted, even though I'm saying no here, this doesn't mean that I think that they're going to miss big swaths of time each and that the Steelers are just going to be able to moonwalk their way to winning the division at like 11-6 or something like that. I think one of these two teams is probably going to end up winning the division, and it might end up being the team that survives their 3-week absence or so without their quarterback the best.
3: Yeah. that'll be a big put. Yes, and they're going to obviously they're competing. I mean, the Steelers will be in there too. You'd think for the race, but that could affect. You know, that might be the which one misses more.
4: Isn't it so weird? This isn't a question, but isn't it so weird again? And we've hit on this before that the team with the 42-year-old quarterback could be argued into having the most stability and the most faith in him making it through the entire season healthy. I know he missed the game last year, so he didn't make it through the whole season last year, but. Other than him blowing out,
3: he led the division last year.
4: Other than blowing out his Achilles against the Jets, the guy's barely ever hurt in his career. He makes through most seasons. Burrow's track record, Lamar's track record, and Watson's track record. Yeah. Like Aaron Rodgers, in a very weird way, is the most durable of the quarterbacks.
3: Yeah, the one that we talk about in the context of Will Howard about how the Steelers need to make sure they have a quality backup.
4: Like, they might end up being the only team in the North that never uses their backup.
3: Yeah. It's kind of funny how you look at that, but I don't disagree with you whatsoever.
4: Well, you can't because it's fact. Yeah, we're talking about literal games played or not. Right. Let's spin the wheel again. Is there any chance that the king, Derrick Henry, finally starts to slow down this season? He is an anomaly when it comes to the running back position. It's been about 3 or 4 years now, basically since the end of his Tennessee tenure, right, that people have been ready to say, okay, it's time for the floor to drop out. Henry can't possibly continue to be at the top of the league, be at the top of his game. And every single year, he is a top three running back, and that's at the very least he's number three. I mean, he might be number one just in this entire era because of how great he's been.
3: 32 years old this season now.
4: That's old for a running back.
3: Yeah, for running back. And we can go through the list of guys who were way before that. And it does seem like
4: there's. But is he the unicorn, right? Like, is he going to be the one that ages gracefully somehow?
3: Because there's. And, you know, listen, hey, Frank Gore was a very good running back. Don't get me wrong. You know, borderline Hall of Famer, but he's not in the class of the runner in terms of the production, in terms of the. Of Derrick Henry.
4: The amount of carries. Henry's led the league in carries four different times.
3: Yeah, that's wild, man. You look at that, especially in this era.
4: He is the current leader, active league leader in carries with 2,662 rushing yards, 1,318, 122 touchdowns, leads the league actively, and 652 first downs leads the league actively. Man. So he is like the league leader right now as far as production is concerned.
3: And if you look at, so he's played now, one season he only played 8 games. That was 2021. But aside from that, his other 9 years.
4: He almost had 1,000 yards in that season too. That's his only year he has. Yeah,
3: that's wild. And yeah, that's crazy. And he's only missed, other than that season, he's only missed 3 games. His entire career over the other nine seasons of his career.
4: And that was the only season as a starter that he didn't get to 1,000 yards rushing. And two years where he wasn't a starter, 2016, 17, he didn't. But as a starter, it was that year he only played 8 games, he had 937 yards.
3: And the year he played 8 games, he had 219 carries in 8 games.
4: Already.
3: Which would have, if you double that, that would have been his career high. And that's the only season amongst those five season stretch he did not lead the league in carries. And so he's still doing that. I mean, where was he at last year? And the year before, 325, 307. I'm sure that's top five for sure in terms of carries in the league. And that's in his 30s with a new team. 16 touchdowns each of the last two seasons. I mean, double-digit touchdowns 8 seasons in a row. I mean, you just go, and that's rushing touchdowns. And you throw in there's some receiving touchdowns there too in the end of that.
4: 2021, that year where he played in 8 games, he finished 9th in the NFL in rushing yards that year. He was a top 10 rusher that year.
3: Half the games. And then you go back to the fact he was a second round pick. Like, and I guess.
4: What happened there?
3: Two
4: things. What happened in the draft? And why were more teams not banging down his door to sign him when he left Tennessee? Yeah. Why was it the Ravens on like a one? You remember it was like a 1 year, $6 million, $7 million deal or something like that? A little bit of a prove-it-ish kind of deal.
3: Yeah, it was. Remember, what was it? Who were the players that were making more? There was like, you could go through the list of running backs making more than him. And that was the Ezekiel Elliott draft, my second reference to Ezekiel Elliott. He was the second running back taken. That was just, I guess, peak nobody drafts running backs, but he was taken 45th overall. In the middle of it, not even like a top in the second round type player. He was taken in the middle of the second round, and he ends up having the Hall of Fame career he's had. He's still in the Steelers division. And just think about the type. And he won the Heisman Trophy. Remember, that wasn't like he was some sort of unknown you know,
2: quantity. I think maybe people thought there was so much because Saban ran him ragged. Yeah. And everybody knows his famous high school stats where he had like 1,000 carries in a game, I think, one time. Like one single game, he had 1,000 carries. But it was the question of there's not enough tread on these tires.
3: Yeah.
2: And now fast forward, what, 10, 11 years later, I think there's still tread on. They still pass. What's that test where they put like the penny in there or something?
3: The head of
2: passes Abe. The head of Abe Lincoln is still submerged into those tires.
3: And he's been at work, and we just talked about it. He led the league in carries 4 to 5 years. In the fifth year, he would have by far halfway through the season led the league in carries. And I'm sure that it was part of like why people thought like, well, there it was. He's 219 carries in 8 games. I mean, think about it. That's almost 30 carries a game. I mean, that's 28 carries a game he was averaging that year. And the modern NFL, that's like unheard of.
2: It's unheard of. I don't think he is going to slow down.
3: I mean,
2: this
3: he had
2: year.
3: 10 touchdowns that year when he had half. I mean, 122 touchdowns with 112 touchdowns the past 8 seasons.
2: To answer the wheels question, I think I'm not going to predict him slowing down until I see him slowing down. I mean, it's probably going to be another 1,000-yard season. He's known nothing but rushing for 16 touchdowns each year in Baltimore. 2 years, 32 total touchdowns as far as the Baltimore Ravens. 16 in the 2024 season and 16 again in the 2025 season. So he's been an absolute home run hire, home run signing for Baltimore. You hate that as a Steeler fan, but I don't get the sense that he is going to be slowing down. And Chris, I find it's funny. Every year, I feel like Henry isn't the number one pick in fantasy football. It's always somebody else, right? It's like Jahmyr Gibbs maybe this year, McCaffrey. And then you go to the end of the season, and he's always like the number one producing running back, or at least number two at worst.
3: Yeah, and just by the having a 2,000-yard season on your resume, I mean, that's still, I know they're not, and actually that was in the 16, that was the final year of the 16-game season, and I know like Barkley, and I know it's, so maybe that magic number doesn't mean what it used to, I guess, but I still think that gets under talked about. The guy rushed for 2,000 yards.
2: He was 79 yards away, too, in 2024 from doing it again, from being a 2,000-yard rusher again. The year Barkley rushed for 2,000 yards and almost set the record, Henry was right there with him, basically almost rushing for 2,000 yards himself.
3: And think about that. And he didn't get an MVP. I just looked it up. Aaron Rodgers won it in 2020, oddly enough, to tie this together. And with 44. Now, the back then, they now have a tiered voting system for the MVP where you vote for, what, first, second, third, or first, second through fifth, or whatever it might be. But back then, it was only you voted one, that was it. So, but Derrick Henry did not get an MVP vote that season, despite rushing for over 2,000 yards.
2: He's only gotten MVP votes in 1 year, and he finished ninth in 2022. Isn't it insane that he's only been a first-team All-Pro once?
3: Wow, that is crazy. That really, I mean, you had all this
2: stuff.
3: There
2: can't be. I'm not doing the research. There can't be years where he wasn't the number one running back.
3: I mean, 3 times he's led the league in rushing touchdowns, twice in rushing yards. 2 years in a row led the league in both rushing yards and rushing touchdowns. I don't know what, I mean, I'm trying to think who else. I mean, yeah, the Barkley season.
2: In 2019, that year that you referenced, Christian McCaffrey was the first team All-Pro.
3: Yeah, see, I mean, he had a pretty generational types. But I don't know. Are we
2: Barkley getting... in 2024, when he was a second team All-Pro, Henry had a generational type of season. But you'd think there'd be another one in there that would just have been like, yeah, we're just going to give it to Derrick Henry. Anyway, the answer to the question of the wheel is he is not going to fade. He is still going to be the king this year. When we come back, we'll get into that 2017 draft class, players entering their 10th year in the NFL. And it is a loaded draft class for sure, with some humor in it as well. So we'll get to that to wrap up the show. It's Tom Offerman and Chris Adamski on the Steelers Blitz on Steelers Nation Radio, part of the Steelers Audio Network.
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20: 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John Stallworth.
33: I often ask myself and even ask guys I played with him about the Steeler type player. Did we draft those type players or would they come into the environment and become immersed in an environment and it becomes a part of them? I don't know which one it was, but I think that the fact that we blended so well together as a team, that we went through some difficult times as a team, helped us. You know, people look at those years that we won the Super Bowls over that 6 or 7 year span, and they think everything was all rosy, but we had issues. We were just tight enough, close enough to get through that. We had the leadership and on the field and within the coaching staff to get over things like that, to get through those difficult situations. When you play, you don't think about history. You think about today. And what you got to do today. You don't think about what's going to happen after you're gone, how this team is going to be looked at, or how you're going to be looked at years from now. You think about today and doing the job you have to do today and being the best you could possibly be today. I was drafted in the fourth round, and I got a phone call, I think from Myron Cope, and to tell me I'd been drafted by the Steelers. And he, Myron asked me a few questions, and that was it. I mean, that was, you know, I hung the phone up, and I called my mom and told her I'd been drafted. Looking back on it, kind of comical that it would be Myron Cope that gave me a call.
5: And right down the middle of the field went John Stallworth.
33: The personal relationships, I think, stand out in my mind more than anything. Those relationships built with teammates and friends and things that you grow from and you learn from, those are the big moments. Those are the times that when I think back over 14 years in Pittsburgh, those are things that readily come to mind.
20: The Steelers Legend Series on SNR.
4: For players drafted in the 2017 draft class, it is now their 10th year in the NFL, and that's a big deal, Chris. A decade's worth of your life spent at the highest level of football. It is a loaded 2017 draft class. We all know Pittsburgh Steelers drafted a future Hall of Famer in the first round in this class with TJ Watt going 30th overall that year. Myles Garrett was the number one overall pick in that class, so he's obviously going to the Hall of Fame as well. You got a nice little quarterback there, pick 10th overall that we'll get to in just a second. It is filled with players that made Pro Bowls already. And, you know, I say there's three for sure Hall of Famers right now, Chris. Talk about that. There's probably four or five guys here that'll go to the Hall of Fame, not just in the first round, but in this draft class in general.
3: Well, you know Myles Garrett and T.J. Watt right off
4: the bat. And Patrick Mahomes is the bigger lock of all of them. He's the number 10 pick.
3: Yeah, that's three in the first round. McCaffrey, I think.
4: That's the other guy I was thinking about.
3: I think he almost has.
4: And then Cooper Kupp was picked later in this draft as well. And I don't know if he'll make it, but two Super Bowl rings now on his finger, an offensive player of the year, a Super Bowl MVP, and one of the greatest individual receiving seasons that we've ever seen in the NFL's history. So, he's got a case.
3: Yeah, and I don't think Joe Mixon makes it, but Joe Mixon...
4: Mixon a really good play. I'm going to go down here, and we're going to go through some of the guys.
3: Alvin Kamara. Alvin Kamara will get Hall of Fame.
4: He'll probably get in the Hall of Fame,
3: right? Yeah, I think so, too. Yeah, I think so. Third-round pick. I think he'll
4: that's a loaded class right there.
3: Yeah, you're right. You start to look at it, and... I mean, I'm just going down the later rounds now, and we'll go through the first round maybe a little more. But a guy like Chris Godwin, who is not going to make the Hall of Fame, but Jonnu Smith in that draft class. No, I'm just
4: Kareem Hunt picked in the third round, very solid player. Trey Hendrickson picked in the third round that year, solid player. James Conner, very solid player.
3: We'll get some Hall of Fame round. Like consideration, James Conner. I believe
4: you think.
3: I think so. I mean,
4: I think that might be a little bit of a
3: stretch.
4: You
3: combine lengths. He's not going to make it.
4: The story, too. Like, maybe the story involved there.
3: Yeah, you're right. He's probably not going to make it. He's not going to make it. But I think he'll at least get discussed. George Kittle.
4: I was just going to say, does he get into the Hall of Fame one day?
3: I think George Kittle gets the Hall of
4: Fame. He's certainly going to be on the ballots at one point. He'll be debated.
3: I think he's, other than Kelsey, and you can even make a case if it wasn't for, like, being, like, if Kittle was on the Chiefs and was dating the world's most famous woman or whatever you want, he might be above Kelsey, and you know what I'm saying? Like, I don't know, but he would have the Super Bowl rings, more publicity, things like that. But Kittle might be a better player than Kelsey.
4: The latest Pro Bowler taken in this draft, 182 overall in the fifth round, the Packers took Aaron Jones. Not a Hall of Famer, but Aaron Jones is a really good football player.
3: Yeah, exactly. Yes, a multi-time. Yeah, he deserves that. And one of my, we'll get into it, but here's the trivia question, Tom. Five first-round picks. You're cheating. Don't look. From the 2017 draft.
4: I don't know who these people were.
3: Played for the Pittsburgh Steelers.
4: Obviously, Mitch.
3: Yeah, Mitch Trubisky is number two.
4: And TJ, of course.
3: And TJ, yeah. So those are the two.
4: So there's three other ones.
3: Now, one of them's really obscure. That he probably played a couple games.
4: But he was a first-round pick.
3: He was, yes.
4: I don't know. I'm not going to get this. If I can't cheat, I'm not going to get this.
3: All right. Well, Mike Williams is one of them.
4: Oh, wow. Clemson wide receiver.
3: Who was how high of a draft pick was he? He was I forgot how high he was drafted, man.
4: Mike Williams went seventh overall to the Chargers.
3: Yeah, so Mike Williams won the Steelers a game on the road against NFC championship
4: against Washington, right?
3: Yeah, won a game with a great big catch. And that was the only thing he did pretty much for the Steelers, but hey.
4: it looked so bright then.
3: Yes. Another one, Jabril Peppers, who spent a lot of last season with the Steelers.
4: Yes.
3: He was the first round pick of the Browns, right? And then the fifth one, the funniest one, Taco Charlton.
4: Yes, because he's had that cup of coffee with the Steelers.
3: He appeared in 11 games with the Steelers. Wow, I didn't realize it was that many. I thought it was just maybe two or three in the 2021 season. Yes, and remember, a lot of the people were saying in that draft they were the same position, and Taco was taken. What pick was Taco taken here?
4: 28th.
3: Two picks ahead of T.J. Watt.
4: Yep.
3: There's an alternate reality where the Cowboys.
4: Oh God.
3: Take Watt. The Steelers end up with Taco. You imagine that happening. You know, who knows? I don't remember if the Cowboys were interested in Watt at that point or whatever, but they're the same position taking two picks apart. So they're sort of tied together in that realm for that way. And one in their careers being, they're not tied together with how their careers went. Let's put it that way.
4: Does Deion Dawkins have a bit of a sneaky case to maybe get onto a Hall of Fame, at least debate? He's never been an all pro, but he's been a 5-time Pro Bowler. He was taken 63rd overall in the second round by the Bills. Look, I'm just trying to add on to our list here because we're like seven guys that we think could probably rap on those doors at Canton, and those doors might open for him. So yeah. Dawkins, I think, maybe has a little bit of a, we'll nominate him and maybe we'll get to debate about him. But I don't know if he'll make it. Juju was taken with the 62nd overall pick, one pick right before Deion Dawkins in the second round by the Steelers.
3: Well, that's the other thing about this is, and I brought up the 2023 draft class having the depth of players. The Steelers, and if you go by, again, you could make the case the 2017 draft. Now, it's hard. There's obviously not. Well, but I mean, TJ Watt. So there is a Ben-type player. You know what I'm saying? Like,
4: yeah.
3: The Hall of Famer. It might be Kevin Colbert. He had, 22 drafts, I think it was, from 2000 to 23 drafts. You got TJ Watt in the first round. I know Juju, like, again, sort of like kind of like our Houston Texans.

0: that point. That's not a bad Steelers draft class by any stretch of the imagination, and arguably one of the best they've had here over the past.
1: Yeah. Well, especially when you get the top guy.
0: Yeah, the top guy. CJ Watt
1: being a Hall of Famer.
0: Yeah.
1: It's really, it doesn't really matter what you pick after that. That's a win of a draft class. How about the Ravens 74th overall pick by the Ravens, third round pick, Chris Wormley, also a future Pittsburgh Steeler from this 2017 class. Also in the third round, pick 65 by the Cleveland Browns, Larry Ogunjobi.
0: Oh, look at this.
1: A Pittsburgh Steeler.
0: 66, Akella Willis.
1: I was just going to say that. So the Steelers were in love with the 2017 draft class. They basically built an entire roster, it seems, out of players from the 2017 class. Dalvin Cook, another really good player in this class in the second round that was taken. Not a Hall of Famer, but a definitely
0: a short span where he was really good.
1: Really strong player, let's get into this first round to wrap things up. Obviously, Watt picked 30th. Njoku picked right in front of him. He's a Pro Bowler. Tre'Davious White, really good career in Buffalo, but has just been cut short. Now, unfortunately, he's entering his 10th year like the rest of these guys, but he's not really a factor like some of these guys are. Evan Engram, solid. Garrett Bowles, really solid tackle for the Denver Broncos, taking that class in the first round. Pick number 20, Jonathan Allen. Pick number 17, he's on the Bengals now, so you're going to have to get used to seeing Jonathan Allen. Baltimore picked Marlon Humphrey with pick number 16. That's a really good pick for them. Marlon. He's still around for them, still a thorn in our freaking side. Hassan Reddick, 13th overall by the Cardinals. That's one of those picks, too, that like burned really bright for a period of being like towards the top of the league and getting sacks, but just not the longevity. You hear a name like Hassan Reddick, and it's like, that guy was drafted with T.J. Watt. Like, that guy already had his career where he was at the heights, and then he fell off, and now he's done, and it's just like... Same thing, huh? 10 years. Wow. Deshaun Watson, picked 12th by Houston. Marshawn Lattimore, 11th by the Saints. That's a really good pick right there. Mahomes, 10th. John Ross, 9th by the Bengals. That's hilarious. Christian McCaffrey, 8th by the Panthers. That's a home run. Mike Williams, as we mentioned. Jamal Adams by the Jets at 6th. That's a pretty good pick. Corey Davis, 5th to the Titans. Now, here's one that doesn't get the yellow highlight on Wikipedia because he wasn't a Pro Bowler. But Leonard Fournette by the Jaguars at 4th overall was, I think, in the end, a solid pick. Now, he maybe made that a solid pick when he went to Tampa Bay and did what he did for them in the playoffs. But that still shows that he was that kind of quality of a player. So... Fournette's a weird one.
0: Yeah, Fournette is kind of what was his nickname?
1: Playoff Lenny when he was in Tampa Bay.
0: The wide receiver draft class kind of cracks me up because there is that Cooper Kupp in the third round, Juju in the second round, but the top wide receivers taken. Corey Davis, 5th overall. Mike Williams, 7th overall. John Ross, 9th overall. Those are your first round receivers. And then Zay Jones in the second round. Curtis Samuel. This wide receiver class until you get to Juju at the end of the second round and then Cooper Kupp near the top of the third round. Just kind of funny some of the names you remember now. And even Chris Godwin late in the third round. So it was more Kenny Golladay. Talk about a guy who had like two really, really good seasons and then fell off a cliff. He went from the Lions to the Giants and just completely tanked his career at that point.
1: You know who else was like that in this class? Tariq Cohen. The Bears picked him in the fourth round. Tariq Cohen had some crazy good years. Ended up not doing much. But hey, 2017 draft class, congrats on making it to your 10th year. It is insanely loaded how there are six guys there that we could say are going to Canton. For sure.
0: Yeah, and it looks like. And the 10th year thing, I brought this up the other day just so I can give the facts out there. It is the peak of the maximum pension benefit when you get to there. You get automatic $10,000 per month as your pension. So $120,000 annually. That's your retirement. That's like your fixed income.
1: Yeah, Garrett and Mahomes and Watt need it. I mean, they were on their hands and knees crawling to get to that 10th year. Please give me that 10th year. You know who does like that, though? Well, actually, no, I was going to say Mitch likes it, but Mitch is making quarterback money as a backup, so he's got like $10 million in the bank, too.
0: There's got to be one of those like specialty, like Matt, did Matakevich make it to 10 years? Like, he's a guy.
1: I don't care how rich you are. Anytime a direct deposit of $10,000 hits your account every month.
0: Every month, yeah.
1: $120,000 a year?
0: Yeah.
1: That's pretty good.
0: Matakevich looks like played 9 NFL seasons. So he did.
1: He only makes like $100,000 a year instead of $120,000 a year on the pension? Because the pension is 5 years, right? Like to start to qualify for the actual pension.
0: Yeah,
1: and then you go up the ladder until you get to the 10th year and you're at your max.
0: That was the thing.
1: All right, we'll be back on Friday. We'll wrap up OTAs. Final session is tomorrow. He's Chris Adamski. I'm Tom Offerman. And you've been

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16: McCaffrey gets a fake. Big rush. He's in his end zone, and he throws the ball, and it's going to be intercepted with that football running to the goal line for a touchdown. And that is Vince Williams on that wounded duck, thanks to great pressure on the play.
17: A true fan favorite who spent 8 hard-hitting seasons anchoring the defense for the black and gold. From a 6th-round draft pick out of Florida State to a cornerstone leader of the Pittsburgh Steelers locker room, he is the definition of a throwback smash-mouth football player. Welcome into the midweek edition of the Steelers Standard here on Steelers Nation Radio, part of the Steelers Audio Network. I am Ed Troop alongside Double B, Brian Bacco. Brian, our show open today is an easy one because joining us here on the Standard today, making his SNR debut, is the one and only former Pittsburgh Steeler linebacker Vince Williams. What's going on, Vince?
18: Oh, man, I'm having a good time. Thank you guys for having me.
19: And we got him in studio, too, Ed, so it's great. I mean, a man who's, I mean, you heard the clip there, a little pick six against Cam Newton, but a man who's also picked off Tom Brady, tackled Derrick Henry, sacked Lamar Jackson. So, yes, thanks for coming in, Vince. Appreciate it, man.
17: Vince, your resume is a lot deeper than Brian and I's when it comes to the game of football, that's for sure. Talk about the experience here today. We welcome you into the SNR family to do the show with us today. Media, radio, something that you've dabbled in a little bit, it sounds like, until today. But now you're in studio. You're in the building.
18: Absolutely, man. I did several podcasts with some of my friends. They hit me up, and after I did it, you know, everybody was like, Vince, man, you have such an interesting perspective. You should probably get in the radio and maybe start your own podcast. I figured going back to the family, going back to Steeler Nation would be a good place to start. So we'll see how I do.
19: 100%. And you're a one-helmet guy. So, I mean, there's some guys on the team right now who the Steelers have talked about wanting to be a one-helmet guy, and you lived that life. And I covered you for a season when I was with the Post Gazette, or I guess a couple seasons, but one season in the locker room we were talking in the back, and you were always insightful at that time. You know, in the last 2 or 3 years of your career, you certainly became kind of one of the, you know, heart and soul leaders of that team. So it's going to be great to get your perspective on the current team and then also take some trips down memory lane. Let's do it.
17: Vince, let's start with this. What are you up to these days?
18: Oh, I'm actually just coaching football still, not actually at the professional level. I coach youth football, and I'm actually the defense coordinator for Pine Richland Middle School football.
17: Shout out to Pine Richland up in Gibsonia, and also on the high school staff, too, helping them out as well with some linebacker work, too.
18: Yeah, I'm an assistant linebacker coach. I'm actually the assistant to the assistant. I don't do too much work with the high school kids. You know, I just stick to the youth and the younger guys.
19: Assistant to the regional manager.
17: And you have 5 sons, right?
18: Yeah, I have 5 sons.
17: And 2 of them are twins that are in middle school right now?
18: Twin boys, Cameron and Caden. They're wrestlers as well. They also, you know, football players.
17: It's funny, Brian. I mentioned to Vince off air when we first met. I said, hey, I'm down in Cannon Mack, and I start talking about football, and he looks at me and starts talking about wrestling because Cannon Mack is a huge wrestling school, as you know, known for that more than anything. And my boys have never wrestled, but much respect. And wrestling and football, they pretty much go hand in hand, right? I mean, a lot of people say if you're going to be serious about one or the other, do both.
18: Absolutely. I think it's a lot of correlation. It's a lot of good learning lessons that you can have. I think if you have an athlete that's a kid who is lacking a little physicality and they're scared of getting in there, then I think putting them in wrestling is great for them to start off, because once you know they put you in that square circle, they lock you up. You know, there's no escaping. You kind of got to get to it. I think it just helps them build that confidence.
19: Yeah, my kid does karate, my 6-year-old. And I was going to say, Vince, I mean, you've got 5 sons. Ed's got all boys. I've got 2 kids, a boy and a girl. And, you know, so you and Ed have the boys thing going on. I live in the North Hills as well. So you're going to fit in just fine with us on the show. We got a lot of common ground, a lot of commonality. My 6-year-old likes he does karate. And then afterward, they have like 5 to 10 minutes to kill. And he's usually finding some kid in class to wrestle. But I don't know if he's ready for the actual proper get in the ring. Like you said, we're going to have to assess that as we go for sure.
17: Vince, you grew up in Davenport, Florida, right?
18: Yeah.
17: Went to Florida State.
19: I've got my ACC football hat on just to be very welcoming to him. I covered Pitt for a couple seasons before the Steelers. Now, this was like one of their ACC media day giveaways. So,
17: Was Bobby Bowden your coach when you were at Florida State? Did he recruit you?
18: Yeah, Bobby Bowden did recruit me. I was actually, I'm pretty sure this was told to me. I was the last person that Bobby Bowden offered face-to-face. I was the last kid that he came and did a home visit for and offered me inside of my home.
19: Last living room Bobby Bowden stepped in.
18: Yeah.
19: That's crazy. Like
17: that. I mean, the legend, Bobby Bowden. I mean, that had to be quite the experience to be able to be recruited by Coach Bowden and then eventually play for him.
18: Absolutely, man. I tell people all the time, I grew up in Central Florida and I was a Florida State fan, so I was destined to be an underdog. I mean, Polk County is a huge Florida pipeline, the University of Florida pipeline. Pretty much everybody from Central Florida are Gator fans. So being a Florida State fan at that young age, I was always an underdog. I was rooting for the team that nobody wanted to see win.
19: You were trolling a little bit, too, I guess, the people around you.
18: A little bit.
19: I feel like that's not surprising to any Steelers fans who watched you. And it probably some of your former teammates who locked horns with you in training camp. We'll definitely have to get to some Latrobe stories and memories later in the show, given that that's sort of right around the corner, about 6 weeks. But I want to ask you, while we're on this topic, what made you want to put roots down in Western PA and stay here after your playing career, Vince? Because a lot of guys go back to wherever they came from, and obviously some decide to stay. What was it about this area that you said, you know what, I'm gonna put some roots down here and stick around, at least for now?
18: Honestly, it's just the people. You know, playing for Steeler Nation for so long, playing in front of Steeler Nation for so long, the way they accepted me, this place really just truly started to feel like home. And, you know, as you're growing up and you're raising kids, you start to think about things other than just sunshine and Disney World. And I just really related to the people that I was staying around a lot more than I did when I was going back home and I was visiting. And it just made me feel welcoming. And I moved to Pine Richland. Actually, Kevin Colbert, he was like, Vince, go to the north, because I was thinking about actually moving to South Hills as I was working through my first contract. And he was like, Vince, buy a house. And I'm like, Kev. If we don't get this deal,
19: oh, you're gonna say, Kev, pay me, and then I can buy that house. He's like, where were you living back then? Like, what were you just kind of in the city? Like, close to the facility?
18: I was living in the city. I had a little townhouse in the city.
19: I guess that's a natural maturation process for Steelers who get that second deal. It's like, all right, get out of the city limits now and go get something nice and up in the north or the south, right?
18: Yeah. So I actually moved up there. Me and my wife was up there for a couple of years, and we loved it. It was like, man, this is a great place to raise a family. If you guys don't know about Pine Richland School District, they're amazing. They have
17: beautiful area. Yep.
18: Beautiful area, great resources. Yep. And I just felt like putting down those roots would be fantastic for them.
17: And Brian, I'm sure you've been there too, because before you were on the Steelers beat with the Post-Gazette, you covered Whitfield football, much like I've done over the years. Great high school stadium up at Pine Richland too. I mean, it is one of the best, and it hosts the 6A championship game now. I know this past year I did that 6A championship game, Central Catholic, North Allegheny. Pine Richland in 5A now up there too, and being able to coach not only your sons, because I know that's special, Vince. I've just went through that the last 4 or 5 years. My time's ending, though. I don't have that ex-NFL resume on to be able to continue on, and nobody wants me to continue the coach. This is where I belong, right here on the mic. But for you, though, to be able to give back, not only just to your sons, to be around them to coach football, but the other players, too. You were telling me you've been with this group that you have right now since they were 6 years old, right?
18: Yeah, I actually started as soon as I got out of the NFL. I knew that I wanted to be a coach. When I first found out, when I first started thinking about being a coach, it actually came from Dick LeBeau. We were sitting in a meeting and we were going over some X's and O's because I was going to be the green dot that week. And then after the conversation, he was like, Vince, you have a unique understanding of football. You should probably be a coach. And when somebody like Dick LeBeau tells you that you should be a coach, you should probably think about being a coach. And then later in my career, Mike Tomlin was like, you know, Vince, you should probably get into coaching. You're pretty good at this. Like, you know, you have a lot to say. You're a pretty good teacher. So after I got out of it, I was like, you know, I'm not really prepared to go into the professional space, but I do have some young kids that I'm interested in. And I was already working around in the neighborhoods and talking to kids and training kids in my neighborhoods. So I just started doing it for the actual football league. And I was like, man, this is fun. I'm having a lot of fun with this. It's so grassroots. And the kids are such wet clay at that age. And I was seeing so much trash on social media and how these people were coaching kids. And I'm like, they're going to get somebody hurt. And, you know, if I can step in and be a part of, you know, the positive reinforcement that comes with team sports, like many of the things that made me successful in my life, you know, you guys know I wasn't the best athlete, but I had a tremendous work ethic. I was very charismatic. I was a great teammate. I cared about the people I played with. I was a very accountable player. And I think those are the things that I try to pour back into my younger kids, and being able to get them at such a young age and build them up like that, they'll be able to take those football lessons and it'll just make them great young men and young women as they start going outside of football and sport.
17: You know, Vince, I think you bring up a really interesting point. And, you know, guys like Brian and I, you look at us, and even for you for that most part, with all due respect, you know, we're not all built like these athletes that, you know, just have the genetics behind them, right? I mean, there's some guys, like I remember as a kid when I saw Greg Lloyd at Steelers training camp. I mean, just enormous biceps this big, you know, playing linebacker for the Steelers. He still had to put the work in, no disrespect, but he was also ahead of the game because of genetics, and he was there. He was, you know, he had the size is what I'm trying to get. Some of us don't all have that size, but if you have that X factor like you did, and some kids out there need that X factor to put the extra time, the extra effort in, they can still make it just like you did, right?
18: Absolutely. I tell people that all the time. I was like, you know, they have this, we used to see this commercial about the NCAA. We always thought it was corny. It was like 90% of student athletes are going to go professional and something else. But when you think about it as an older, I wouldn't say an older man, but a more mature man, like they're absolutely right. Like, you know, a lot
19: you're going
18: of,
19: pro in something other than sports.
18: You're going pro in something other than sports. And even after sports, you're going to go pro in something else. Right, like football doesn't last forever. Yeah. Basketball doesn't either. And either other sport lasts forever. So eventually you will be going pro in something else.
19: And it's a lot of the same things that help you as an athlete, help you in life. Attention to detail, discipline, all of that kind of stuff. And the Steelers, while you were there, at least, Vince, I mean, they tried to bring in guys with that mentality, right? They tried to bring in guys with that mindset to fit that culture that obviously Mike Tomlin kept up from Bill Cowher, but one that dates back from Cowher to Chuck Knoll and through all those Super 70s teams, didn't they?
18: Oh, for sure. You know, a lot of people will look at me and think that I'm a Tomlin guy, and I am. I'm a huge fan of Mike Tomlin. I think he's a terrific coach. But you also got to understand that the history goes way back beyond Mike Tomlin. It goes back beyond Bill Cowher. Like, it's going to continue to go. Like, this is bigger than any coach that we've had, although we've had few coaches. The standard is the standard was not invented by Mike Tomlin, and it was invented by Bill Cowher. These are axioms that we've built the Pittsburgh Steelers football off of since it started.
19: You know it may have been verbalized by him in that way, but it was, you know, the ethos of it goes back way before.
18: Way, way bigger than them. Like, they were saying that even when I was a child, before I was a child, like, fans of the original Steel Curtain, you know, they knew what the standard was. And I think they're going to do a great job of continuing that legacy and keeping it going.
17: What was your NFL team that you rooted for when you were growing up in Florida?
18: I was a Pittsburgh Steelers fan.
17: Get out. Really?
18: Yeah, I was a Pittsburgh Steelers fan.
17: Wow.
18: I became a Pittsburgh Steelers fan because my high school trainer, I met him. He's the godfather of Ike Taylor. His name's Tom Shaw.
19: Okay. Yeah.
18: I know people probably heard this story. Like, Ike kind of got me drafted to the Steelers. He was the person that made the introduction to Kevin Colbert. And I just trained with Ike Taylor and several other Pittsburgh Steelers since I was probably like 14 years old. And ever since then, they kind of put those standards into me at a young age. I tell them all the time, like, it's funny because they're like, Vince, man, you're such a Steeler. I'm like, well, yeah, because you guys kind of made me one.
19: Yeah.
18: Like, you guys kind of brought me up in the way of the Steeler, and I adopted those philosophies when I was very young and impressionable. So by the time I got to be able to be drafted, I look like a Steeler already because I had been trained to be one.
17: You were ready to go.
19: Ike was shadow GMing, you know. He was consigliere for the late Dan Rooney. And, you know, I remember doing an interview with Ike one time, and he was talking about how he'd, you know, love to be a GM someday. And he would, you know, be in Omar Khan's ear sometimes and say, oh, you can draft this guy. Like, oh, he's got some character concerns. No, we got him. We'll raise him. We'll bring him up. He's still on the team at that time. So some guys he missed out on. But some guys like yourself, he managed to be heard and, you know, got his guy in the building, and the rest is history.
18: For sure. That's exactly how I work.
17: We're talking with Vince Williams, who's joining us here on The Standard today. We're going to spend the first hour just talking about Vince's career. In our second hour, Brian and Vince will get into more of the current state of the Pittsburgh Steelers. And Vince, we're anxious to get your take on that. It's a new regime. You mentioned Coach T, Coach Tomlin, that 19-year coaching career for him ending. Now Mike McCarthy and his staff is in with the Pittsburgh Steelers, getting through their first OTA sessions, which will wrap up this week on the South Side. Mini camp behind them and in front of them. Steelers training camp in Latrobe. Vince, you don't know this, but I grew up about a half hour from Latrobe, so spent a lot of times as a kid watching the Steelers up at training camp. We have about a minute left here in this segment, so we'll tease that for the next segment, but Latrobe's a special place, right?
18: Oh, absolutely, man. I think destination training camps are still the way to go. I think it's the ultimate way to build team camaraderie. Everybody's out there. There's no AC. It's hot. It's muggy. Iron is sharpening iron, and you guys are competing every single day, and you're away from all the distractions. It's a beautiful thing to get into, man.
17: Yeah, that's absolutely for sure. Brian,
19: I've covered plenty of them.
17: Have you had air conditioning when you've been up at Steeler camp? But you've commuted over the years.
19: I mostly have commuted, but I've stayed over in the dorms once or twice. And yeah, it's not glamorous, but it gets the job done.
17: Vince, I remember as a kid watching the video of players coming in with air conditioners. They were carrying them into Rooney Hall back then. I don't think it was Rooney Hall back then, by the way. I think it was just your traditional, you know, dorm rooms with no AC. But now I think they have air conditioning, right?
18: Yeah, they have air conditioning. I just joke about it from time to time. I mean, the conditions are fine.
17: Yeah.
18: But it does feel like the old school feel, like remember the Titans type feel that you're in. And it is a little nostalgic.
17: Hey, keep that story going. It's like, hey, I walk through, you know, 18 inches of snow to school. You know, it's one of those types.
19: Yeah.
17: So keep that forever, man. There was no air conditioning when I played for the Steelers. When we come back, we'll get into a little bit more of Vince's playing career with the Pittsburgh Steelers. Still need to talk about Florida State, too, playing for Bobby Bowden. Just an awesome, awesome part of the Vince Williams story for sure. He's Vince Williams. He's Brian Bacco. I'm Ed Troop. It is the Steelers Standard here on Steelers Nation Radio, part of the Steelers Audio Network.
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16: 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Vince Williams gets to him at about the 35-yard line.
17: A blast from the past, that's for sure. Vince Williams, former Pittsburgh Steeler, joining us here today on the Steelers Standard. 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I am Ed Troop, alongside Double B, Brian Bacco. Vince, your playing career in Pittsburgh, as we were talking about during the first segment today, you had to work your way in. You were a sixth-round draft pick, 206th overall in the 2013 NFL Draft. You come into a defense that, under Dick LeBeau, as you mentioned, legendary defensive coordinator. Defensively, Steelers always historically built around this defense. You had to work your way up, and you did that rather quickly and became, you know, an inside force for this Pittsburgh Steelers defense, alongside which turned into be a very good friend of yours still to this day, Ryan Shazier.
18: Oh, yeah, man. So, I mean, basically, I wasn't even ready to start when I started starting. The only reason I even got the opportunity was Larry Foote got injured. He ended up tearing his bicep in that first Titans game, which immediately promoted me into being in position to be able to start. So it ended up working out. But, yeah, I was just thrust into the lineup. I had to go out there and earn it and go and yeah, it just worked out for him. It was great.
19: And then you're making plays like the one we heard coming back there, Barry and Andy Dalton. I wonder which quarterback got sacked by the Steelers the most in his career. I mean, Brady played forever, but, you know, he also was getting rid of it quick. Honestly, Andy Dalton's probably up there. Joe Flacco's probably up there. I don't know if there's a way to look that up, but that's what comes in my weird, curious brain when I hear a highlight like that.
18: I mean, if you think about it, there were a couple years where we were breaking the record every other year.
17: Yeah.
18: In
17: like yes.
18: Sacks in the NFL.
19: So if you were an AFC North quarterback in that time, God you bless you. You probably hit the dirt a lot.
18: Yeah.
17: What was your reaction when your phone rang and the Pittsburgh Steelers were drafting you?
18: I tell this story all the time, man. I was so pissed. I don't know if I can say it on the radio.
17: But no, you're good.
18: I was so upset because I had took a couple pre-draft visits. I mean, for people who are Vince Williams fans, you guys know I didn't really start getting a lot of buzz in the draft until I went to the Senior Bowl. When I was at the Senior Bowl, the teams that coached the Senior Bowl were the Lions. So I was around the Lions every day, and they grew very fond of me, and they invited me up for a visit, and they were like, man, Vince, we really enjoy having you down there. You have great leadership skills. You play with a lot of physicality. We feel like our defense was lacking that last year. If you're available from the third to the fourth round, we're going to pick you. They sent me home with a box full of stuff to give to my family. They showed me around the areas in the Detroit areas where I should probably get a house to live. So I was like, man, I'm going to play for the Lions. This is great. And draft day came, and they drafted someone else. So right after
19: who
18: that,
19: it was.
18: I don't even remember.
19: So I was gonna say some players I know. They like. I feel like this has become cliche, but you got your guys. You're like, I got my list of all 10 guys at my position drafted ahead of me. You weren't really one to remember all those.
17: You didn't take receipts.
19: Names, rattle those.
17: You didn't keep receipts.
18: I'm not a type of person. I don't hold grudges. I don't take things personal like that.
19: I might look it up though while I have my laptop up and I'm sitting here.
18: But so I let that go, and I just cut the TV off. I went back. I was in the back room. I was playing Call of Duty.
17: picked up the Xbox or PlayStation. That's
18: Steelers
17: classic.
18: Called me.
17: Yeah,
18: I ignored it. I didn't answer. Then my agent called me and was like, answer your phone. And then I answered the phone. It was Mike Tomlin. He was like, are you ready to be a Pittsburgh Steeler? I was like, man, it's the sixth round. Sure, whatever. Like, all right.
17: Well,
18: sounds great.
17: Let's go to that next, playing for Coach T, for Coach Mike Tomlin. And we're big fans too, Vince. Obviously not the relationship with you because you're former player and got drafted by Coach T and played your entire career underneath him. But, you know, when you're on the outside looking in from our standpoint, everybody always says that Mike Tomlin could be a CEO at a company, the way he runs an organization. We got a little bit again, we're not in the locker room, but we got a little bit of a glimpse of that last year on the NFL Hard Knocks for the AFC North. Actually, it's probably been 2 years now, right, Brian?
19: Yeah, because that was the Russell Wilson
17: year. Yeah, exactly. So we got to see him run team meetings a bit, you know, with all of that, which I'm sure him and most probably did not want those cameras in there to see that. But it backed up that validation that this guy outside of the game of football is just a tremendous leader.
18: Yeah, man, Mike T's a tremendous leader. He's a great motivator. I think a lot of people always slight him because they say he's a player's coach, but I think what he's able to get out of people that some may be considered marginal, I think what he's able to do with those marginal players is terrific. I tell people all the time, like, I don't think anybody has made more with less than Coach Mike Tomlin. I mean, his ability to just speak life into players, speak life into situations, and to get more out of situations you would expect is terrific.
19: It was your seventh, and by the way, to tie up loose ends, Lions, they took a DN named Devin Taylor in the fourth. Yeah. Then they took a punter in the fifth.
17: Oh, they took a punter over you, Vince? Come on. So,
19: how are the Lions doing around that time? I'm just saying, Not very good. Anyway, this was your seventh year at this point, so you'd already known the way that Mike Tomlin can extract all that from a team and push the buttons he needs to push. But did it crystallize for you in that 2019 season? Because that was my first year on the beat, and you guys go from Ben hurting his elbow in week two to Mason getting in there to Duck Hodges getting in there and finding a way to just stay above water that season. I mean, are you someone who looks back and says, if you ever kind of question what Mike Tomlin could do, just look at that season and the way things could have gone off the rails and he kind of kept it together?
18: I tell people that all the time. I mean, for the most part, what it truly is that at the Steelers, even before Mike Tomlin, we don't believe in second stringers or backups. This is not a concept that we're familiar with in a Steelers organization. Every single person that is in that building, we truly believe is capable of starting and winning football games. And if you don't believe that as a player personally, then that's just your own failure, and you'll soon be replaced. Like, we're going to get you up out of there.
19: It's not going to work.
18: It's not going to work. You're not going to fit in around a whole bunch of overachievers and people that see themselves and view themselves as starters.
17: So the next man up mentality truly is next man up, based on what you just said.
18: Those are the only people that we even want to do business with. That's why our practices are pretty competitive. That's why we joust with each other, we make fun of each other all the time. We're constantly trying to outshine and outdo each other. And it's a very competitive environment because of the people that we try to bring into the building. And it's that way on purpose. So when things happen, because in the NFL, I don't know if people know, just in football in general, it's a 99% injury rate. You're going to eventually end up getting hurt. There's going to be injuries on your team. And when that happens, you got to have a guy that not only is ready to step up, but he believes in himself. Duck is one of the most confident people you've ever seen.
19: Look at him now.
18: We're gonna say Duck outkicked his coverage, but
19: he's like Sam Martin getting drafted
18: by
19: the Lions.
18: But he did. But that doesn't, if you know Duck, that doesn't surprise him. It's like, it doesn't surprise you. He's Duck. Like, yeah. Duck thinks he's 6'5". You can't tell him he's not.
17: He sure thinks it now.
18: Those are the type of people that you want to do business with. These are the type of people that you bring into the building. I always tell people, like, people say the Steelers have an unbelievable ability to find low-round draft guys and make them into stars. Well, that's not really what it is. What it is they don't pigeonhole you. Nobody looked at Vince Williams, the slow-thumping inside linebacker, and was like, how can I make this guy a superstar? Only the Steelers did that. Everybody else is going to pigeonhole you. They're going to say what you can do. They're going to not focus on what you can't do. The only Steelers were even when I was in college, I never played third downs my entire time in college. So they see me, they were like, oh, Vince, you're a big thumping middle linebacker. You're just going to play first and second downs. We're going to put a defensive back on the field.
17: No coverage for you.
18: I never covered until I got to the NFL.
17: Wow.
18: And they were like, can you cover? And I'm like, I never did it before. They was like, well, we're going to teach you how to do it and just see how well you're doing this. Get you as good as you can get at it, and then, you know, go do the best that you can. But they were the first people to actually believe in me and to give me the opportunity to even get better at a skill. I had been pigeonholed before, and they don't do that with anybody. Just because you're this don't mean you can't be this.
17: You know, it's an interesting, Double B, it's an interesting perspective of what Vince just told us, that the mentality around the organization, that next man up, is so true. That you, as a starter, have confidence that if the guy next to you or you go down, the next guy up will just fill right in and come in and be able to pick up the ball or tackle the tackler, who whatever, if you're offense or defense, and continue to march on. That's an interesting perspective, and I think that's what would make this organization special.
19: Well, Tomlin used to always say he can say it, but the guys have to make it a reality. Like, they're the ones who actually have to go out there and live it, and that was definitely a season where that happened for sure.
17: Well, and it's one of those things, too, that so often, and as fans, and even in media, it's easy to come on this mic and start, I don't want to say trashing a guy, but saying, oh, he's awful on third down, or he's this or that. He's still one of the very best on that field. Even though he may be struggling in an NFL game, he's still well ahead of the majority that didn't make it to the NFL level. And you can say this, I always say that about baseball, because so often people will criticize, and the Pirates, well, deservingly so, have gotten a lot of that over the years. But still, those guys on that roster, those 15 or 16 players are still 15 or 16 of the best in the world.
18: Well, yeah, but I don't buy into that narrative. As a professional, you're a professional for a reason. You know, you get compensated at a tremendous amount. So who you should be compared to are your contemporaries and are the people that you have to go out there and compete against. And there is a standard, and that standard is winning. And if you're falling below the line, then you're not immune to judgment. You should be judged. You should be judged critically because you're a professional, and what you're tasked to do, you're not doing. So at any job, I mean, obviously, being a professional athlete, you're an entertainer. So sure. Your job is going to be displayed in front of millions. Nobody's, you know, has a microscope over to do the State Farm.
19: Right.
17: Right. Exactly.
18: Yeah. Nobody, you are one of the best, but you're also competing against the best, and you should go out there and you should try to win.
19: It's a very forward-facing job, that's for sure. What's your take on kind of, and this sort of touches on what we just talked about with you going to the Steelers when you could have gone to Detroit or one of the other 30 teams, the circumstance that you get put in as a player? How much do you think that affects what that can do for a guy's career? I guess it's kind of like nature versus nurture when you talk about, you know, parenting or raising a kid. Are you someone who always thought, I would have made it anywhere I went, or it was great that this is the situation that I landed in? You know what I mean?
18: Oh, yeah, for sure. I never would have been Vince Williams without the Pittsburgh Steelers organization. I can honestly say that. And I only say that because the year that I came out of Florida State, we sent 13 people to the NFL off that Florida State team. And keeping in close contact with those guys and having a group chat and understanding that the organization I was at was very different and ran very differently. And the opportunities I was presented with were very different compared to some of the other opportunities that my former teammates were presented with. And I was thankful that I got to be a part of the Steelers organization. And even when after I had 8.5 sacks and I was about to sign my large deal, my agent was like, Vince, you know, if you hit the open market, you could probably make a lot more than what the Steelers are going to pay you. And I was like, yeah, but then I wouldn't be a Steeler and I wouldn't be a part of this.
19: Yeah.
18: And I think being a part of this is a big thing because not only the way they treat you, but also the infrastructure they surround you with is really just conducive to personal success.
19: Yeah, the continuity, the stability. I mean, you end up in some other places and coaches' faces are changing year in and year out. Personnel is changing year in and year out. And that's probably not necessarily the best, you know, it's not the most conducive to development professionally or individually.
17: Our second hour, we're going to get into more of the current Pittsburgh Steelers, but you just brought up an interesting point about remaining a Pittsburgh Steeler, not testing the open market. Because Nick Herbig, we've had a lot of conversation on this show about this spring, mainly because we didn't want to lose him as a Steeler because of how gifted of a linebacker that he is. But at the same time, going into that final year before he signed his deal last year, Brian and I had a lot of discussion of maybe he plays out the 2026 season, bets on himself, and then next year, next spring, when he becomes a free agent, he can go out and sign a massive contract with another NFL team, or maybe the Steelers potentially bring him back. We weren't sure how that looked, but he signed that $100 million contract last week, and now he's a Pittsburgh Steeler for the next 4 years.
18: Man, I'm extremely happy for Herbig. I'm just going to get on my soapbox real quick and just sing his praises because I watched 2 years ago I actually came, and I was an assistant defensive line coach for the Pittsburgh Steelers. I came back into the building, and watching Herbig work with TJ every single day, watch him chomping at the bit in the hours that he put in to being a great pass rusher and a great outside linebacker and how seriously he took it and the emotion that he played with. And he was already starting to become the heart and soul for that new group. And you could see it kind of transition into that. And we're not going to, I mean, I'm not, TJ Watt is a walking Hall of Famer. He is a gold jacket right
17: no
18: now
17: doubt.
18: Waiting
17: yep.
18: on him and he's already yep. in there. But the new guard, the younger players, how old is Herbert? I think he's 24 years old.
19: Yeah, he was the youngest player on the team when they drafted him by a few months, I think. So he was a 3-year guy at Wisconsin.
18: I might say something a little controversial here, but I mean, I don't think Herbig earned $100 billion, but I definitely 100% think that he deserves $100 million. And I think what he's going to do in the future, we're going to look like we got him for a steal. I think it was a great deal because he's so young. We're going into a new season of coaching, a new season of team. And I think he can be a dude that can be a leader for quite a long time. And, you know, we love our edge rushers here. We love getting after the quarterback. So I think he can be the key piece, the cornerstone of and a new face of the organization as some of the older dudes are starting to kind of transition. I think he'll be a new young upstart guy. You know how we have the read the hoorah circle?
17: Yeah.
18: For the linebackers.
19: He's going to be doing that someday.
18: He's going to be, you can just tell, like those
17: guys.
18: He'll
17: be that dude.
18: He'll be the guy that'll go in the middle of the hoorah circle, and he'll be the person that'll make a huge play and galvanize the whole defense, and he'll be the person making those plays with Renegade. I can just see it coming now.
19: Yeah, somebody's got to take the baton. That's part of the Steelers' legacy is that lineage. And you're right, Vince, because people always talk about on the other side of the coin when it comes to aging players, and it's like, well, you can't pay him for what he's done. You got to pay him for what you still think he's going to do. Well, the flip side of that is someone like Herbig, who you're not paying for past performance necessarily. You're paying for what you think the guy's going to do down the road.
17: Let's jump into more Nick Herbig conversation and get more of Vince's thoughts on that and the entire. It's a good place for us to start. You're a linebacker. Linebacker group, that room, probably a good place for us to talk about with the current Pittsburgh Steelers. We'll get into that and more whenever we come back. He's Vince Williams. He's Brian Bacco. I'm Ed Troop. It is the Steelers Standard here on Steelers Nation Radio, part of the Steelers Audio Network.
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16: Out of the pocket. No, he isn't. Down he goes. Vince Williams on the scene. And Vince's second sack of the season puts Jacksonville on their side of the field.
17: Back here on the Steelers Standard, I am Ed Troop alongside Double B Brian Bacca. We have Vince Williams in the studio with us for the entire show today, both hours. We're talking with Vince, former Pittsburgh Steelers linebacker. Vince, I could spend probably a whole week with you just talking about your playing career, but we know we brought you in to talk about the current Pittsburgh Steelers, so we will talk about the current edition of the Pittsburgh Steelers here in 2026. But real quick, who was, and I'm curious about this, I'm going to give you two questions. We'll start with the first, though. Who was the best offensive player that you faced in your career?
18: I mean, that's kind of, when you say the best, what do you mean? You wanted the most talented?
17: Yes, or most talented.
18: Megatron, without a doubt. Calvin Johnson was the most talented football player I've ever stepped on the football field with. Right after him, I would have to say Rob Gronkowski. I think Gronk is severely underrated. I don't think people understand what they're looking at when you look at him. Like, you walk on the football field, and Gronk is like 6'7", 280, and he's fast, and he has hands that look like baseball mitts.
19: And he has a screw loose. So
18: he's crazy. He's growls. And then Tom Brady
17: checked
18: gets
17: all
18: him,
17: the boxes. Huh?
18: Tom Brady gets him going. So Gronk starts gronking out. He's like, oh, and then Tom Brady's like, they can't stop you, Gronk. They can't mess with you. They're little. You're a giant, Gronk. And
19: And you're in the middle of the demons like, all right, what are we going to do with this now?
18: Calvin Johnson is pretty much LeBron James in football pads. He ran three routes. He ran a hitch, a post, and a go.
19: But
18: you know they're coming.
19: It. Yeah.
17: And I'm guessing you had to cover Gronk multiple times in your spot. Did you ever have to pull back into coverage on Gronk? Did you have Megatron, though?
18: Never. I just watched him abuse people. And he's just thanking goodness, like, thank God I'm a linebacker today. Yep.
17: You're not on the outside covering him.
18: Yeah, I'm like, that's going to be terrible. Like, but Gronk, I just need to hold him all the time. It's like, you're holding me, Vince. I'm like, they're going to have to throw 15 flags today, but I'm going to hold you every play.
17: Rob Gronkowski, Pittsburgh guy, his senior year, played at Woodland Hills.
18: Yeah.
17: So, you know, little note there towards the end of his high school football playing career. So we'll claim him.
19: Buffalo,
17: we'll claim him.
19: Buffalo guy originally, right. But yeah, he had his ear in the whip-eel.
17: We claim him because he finished up here, right? On the other side, best defensive player that you played with during your career?
18: It has to be Troy. Troy Orion. Troy Orion Shazier got to be one of those guys. Just the innate ability for them to make plays. I think Troy and Ryan had the best offensive skill sets I've seen at defensive players because most of the time when people end up playing on the defensive side of the ball, you know, you coach youth, you said that. The more skilled people, the people that are the best with the ball in their hand, they play offense. You know, but when you have a guy like Troy and Ryan, who are fantastic at catching the ball and fantastic at getting their hands on the ball. You rarely see those type of guys on the defensive side of the ball. But they were just tremendous with their ball skills and being able to get access to the ball and cause turnovers. And, you know, man, a turnover is worth so much when you're talking about possessions.
19: Yeah, that innate spatial ability, too. It's usually being put to use by a guy who's running with the ball in his hands. But when you have it on the defensive side, now you've got a one-of-one type of player. You have a favorite play in your career, Vince? I mean, we've been playing some of the clips. I mean, is there one that comes to mind, or are you sort of like, eh, really look at it that way?
18: The Tom Brady pick is a good one.
19: That's one that you just lay in bed at night and just think to yourself, I picked off the GOAT.
18: Nah, not really, but I think about it sometimes. I'm like, man, yeah, I picked off Tom Brady. That's kind of crazy.
19: Yeah.
17: Did you get to keep that football?
18: Yeah, I got it.
17: That's awesome.
18: I let my kids throw it around and play with it. I'm not a keepsake type of person. Yeah. I'm a person that really, I like to live in the moment. I think memories are just memories. No, yeah. They'll fade.
19: I've always said if I caught a foul ball or if I caught a home run ball at a baseball game for like the road team, I'd throw it back. I think the story would be better than, like, what am I going to do with this ball from some random guy? That's how I look at it. I'd be telling my kids to spike the Tom Brady football if I were you. But
17: that's,
19: get it dirty.
17: I think it's awesome that your kids are playing with the Tom Brady football that you intercepted. That's great. Vince, I want to talk about the inside linebacker spot and how it's evolved over the years, because prior to your playing days, the inside linebacker role was the big bruising, which you were too, but the Vaughn Kirklands of the world, right, that played for the Steelers, that stuff in the run, not too much of a coverage linebacker. Then enter a guy like Ryan Shazier, which I was blown away that what made him so good, and again, anxious to get your take on this as well, that he could cover sideline to sideline like nobody's business from one end to the other. You were able to do that too. You were the run stuffer, but you were also that linebacker as well. That's what made you both so good. In today's world, I feel like a lot of the linebackers are now built like that. But back when you were coming on the scene, it was a transition period, right, from that big bruising linebacker to the more speed.
18: You know, a lot of people say that, but I don't really think the Steelers have ever played that way, to be honest with you. I think LeVon Kirkland was more of a one-of-one, simply like I was a one-of-one. They did have thumping linebackers, but if you think historically, Jack Ham, Jack Lambert, Andy Russell, all of these dudes were smaller, more skillful,
17: right.
18: A lot of interceptions, very sideline to sideline, very, very fast, playing behind that aggressive 3-4 front, being able to scrape sideline to sideline and make a lot of plays. I think that the Steelers have traditionally always had people like that at their positions. If you look at James Ferrier, he wasn't a very big guy. Larry Foote was a smaller guy.
17: Yep.
18: Lawrence Timmons was more bigger when it comes to the thumping role, but he was also a very, very fast guy to be able to go sideline to sideline. So I think I'm actually the anomaly when you're looking at guys like that. I think me and Kirkland are the opposite of what people traditionally think about it. Usually the Steelers keep speed at the linebacker position and dudes that can go sideline to sideline.
19: Well, Big Cam used to call you Mini DT, right?
18: Yeah.
19: You were basically coming in there plugging holes whenever you needed to. So, but that position, though, really since you retired, Vince, has been kind of a revolving door for this team and this franchise. I mean, Patrick Queen's going into year three, Peyton Wilson going into year three, so they're hoping for some stability there. Can you put your finger on why that's been? I mean, obviously, in some cases, it could be individual evaluations that didn't pan out. Or is it how much that defense asks of you and how difficult it can be to wear all those hats?
18: Yeah, I can answer. It's pretty much how difficult that position is. Yeah. It takes a lot. It's a huge responsibility to play middle linebacker for the Pittsburgh Steelers because of what they ask you to do. At any given moment, you can be a man-to-man against a number three receiver. And offenses will put anybody at that number three receiver spot. And you just have to guard them. So at any moment, you can have that happen to you. Also, you're responsible for all the checks, all of the adjustments. And the Pittsburgh Steelers run a pretty complicated defense that changes off of adjustments and motions quite a bit. So it takes a lot. A lot of people don't like to do it. When you can literally go to a Fangio scheme, which is a great scheme, and you could just sit in quarters all day. Or you can go and you can play cover three. You could just sit in the curl hook all day. Like, I always laugh because me and Ryan Shazier used to watch Bobby Wagner play. And we're like, man, it has to be so fun to sit in the hook curl and guard the A-gap and make 13 tackles a game.
19: Right. And not that Wagner's not a great player, but it takes some of the pressure off of.
18: Yeah, like, it has to be so great just to be able to do that. While we have to play cover two, cover three, quarters, man-to-man on anybody that we go man-to-man against. Like, so I think the middle linebacker job for the Pittsburgh Steelers asks a ton out of the people that play it. And you're going to be in the building more because you're going to have to learn more. And you're going to have to – you got to have a tremendous amount of versatility in your skill set. in order to be successful.
17: And being that green dot carries a tremendous amount of responsibility. Is it different wearing that green dot here in Pittsburgh as opposed to other NFL teams?
18: It's just a little bit more responsibility.
17: Okay.
18: I think that's all it is. You really got to know the ins and outs of the defense. You got to focus and specialize on that. And if you're not geared up or plated up for the person who wants to deal with that level of type of responsibility, then you're going to fail. It takes a great deal of maturity, too, to lead a bunch of alphas. You know, a lot of times when you're looking at the sideline, the calls are coming in and players aren't getting the calls that they want, or they feel like they're putting in a multitude of bad positions repeatedly. You know, they get frustrated. I remember a lot of times one game we were playing where we just stayed in man-to-man, probably like six plays in a row. And then Joe Hayden and Steve Nelson just started chirping like, hey, man,

0: had to chirp back at him, and eventually Lloyd came over after the game and was like, that's what you need to do at that position. Like, it, not like necessarily like he was testing him, but like, yes, that's how you should respond to me. Don't just cower. I mean, you're the middle linebacker. You got to call some shots.
1: Well, yeah, I mean, I think Mike Tomlin gave me and Ryan a lot of autonomy at that position too, mm-hmm. because he's seen the dedication and how much time we were putting into the meetings and into the system. And Coach Butts really trusted us too. So sometimes it's not that we were just making our own calls on the fly. That would never happen. But sometimes he would say stuff and we're like, ah, he's like, what do you mean? What do you think? I'm like, then I, you know what I mean? Yeah. It's probably something different, probably something we can go. But it's just hard to get to that level of continuity, that level of understanding. I think I was fortunate that I got to see exactly how it was done through the Larry Foote lens of it. So I kind of got to grow with it. I think we've had a lot of turnover at that position. I think it's something that just takes kind of time.
2: Yeah, you mentioned James Ferrier, Larry Foote. We're talking Lavon Kirkland. I mean, we could just continue down the list of guys that played in your spot, and you're on that list too, Vince. We'll pump your tires for you. You don't have to do it yourself, but you're definitely in that conversation. But since it has been a tough go, I mean, Devin Bush is one that the Steelers traded up to go get. Now, he's kind of had a little bit of a resurgence. He had a nice year last year with the Browns, and now he's with Detroit, I think, right?
3: Chicago.
2: The Lions? Or Chicago, okay. The right division, just wrong team. But, you know, it didn't work too much for Bush. Now, he was injured a bit, too, at the beginning of his career. But, you know, there's a guy that was a first-round draft pick. Then there's a guy like you that was a sixth-round draft pick. You fought through it. You made it. You were very effective. And, you know, he had his struggles as he went through.
1: I think it just speaks to if you go back, you guys can go back and check a tweet that I said where I was like, Devin Bush will be fine and he'll have a resurgence because he came in the league and he was 21 years old. He was very young. He
2: right.
1: was new.
2: Yeah.
1: He was raw. He was immature. And I think that given some time, he would have grew and developed into the type of player. But this is why we go back and we talk about how the new age game is making people play probably before they're ready to play. When you have a guy that comes in and he's just ready to play, like a Ryan or a T.J. Watt. Even Cam Hayward didn't start when we first got him, if you guys can remember that.
0: Yeah. Troy.
1: Even
0: right?
1: Troy didn't start when we first got him. But we thrusted, you know, Devin into that role thinking that he was going to be like T.J. or he was going to be like Ryan. Those dudes were 30-year-old, 20-year-olds, if that makes sense.
0: Yeah.
1: They were very mature for their age. They came in ready. I think that if you would have just gave him some time in order to develop into that, he would have been fine. I said the same thing about Robert Spillane. I was like, I think Robert Spillane is a terrific Pittsburgh Steelers linebacker. I wish we would have signed him. Now you have this guy leaving the building, going to have a great deal of success for the Patriots, and he was freaking team captain in the Super Bowl. You can't tell me that guy can't play football. You know what
0: Splat.
1: I mean? I just think they need time to develop. The defense has a lot of
0: intricacies.
1: It takes time to learn.
2: Well,
0: then you get into like the chicken or egg thing of, okay, well, maybe this guy didn't take to it, so now let's get a new guy in there. But the way you're talking about it, it's a process, and you got to have the time and probably learn on the job a little bit and go through the process to get better at it. But that's tough to do when you're, well, go grab this guy at the trade deadline, plug him in, hope he can pick it up, or we'll go draft this guy now this year. And fortunately, it seems like they've stabilized things a bit now with the current inside linebackers. But unfortunately, in that in-between window, it was a lot of playing whack-a-mole, I guess.
1: Yeah, you got to grow them up. We had the same conversation with Mark Barron and John Bostic when they came in. They looked at me and it was like, Vince, this is a lot.
0: Yeah.
1: And I'm like, yeah, it's a lot. You know what I mean? But you got to be able to get it done. And I think time helps people be able to get that done.
2: It's also, you know, for a long period of time with the Steelers organization, their draft picks that they brought in, the younger guys didn't have to play right away because there were veterans in front of them that were established. They got away from that the last 5 or 6 years and drafted the first couple rounds, Brian and Vince, guys that had to step in on day one and contribute. And thus you go through those growing pains that you just mentioned with a Devin Bush that comes in here that eventually becomes a good linebacker in the NFL, but early on had to go through those growing pains. So I think it's a good point by you that, you know, sometimes you need time just to develop and time to get those battle scars underneath your helmet a little bit, right, before you really take off in your NFL career.
1: Absolutely. I mean, coming in that first year, you have no idea what it takes to be an NFL player because the college game is built off of raw athleticism. It's so much easier to dominate when you're just better than everybody that you play against.
2: Sure.
1: When you play for the Pittsburgh Steelers, you don't go against those I'm not dissing anybody in the Big Ten, but you don't have a Northwestern on your schedule. You don't have a Purdue on your schedule. You know what I mean? You don't have people that you're just so much better than that you can just go out there and they don't really have

0: the type of talent that you have.
1: And
0: you
1: so it just, becomes a more cerebral game.
0: It becomes more cerebral game and also taking care of your body. You have bigger people moving faster. The collisions are harder. Where you be able to run around stuff, you can't run around stuff. So it's much, the hashes are smaller. So that makes the game much more close quarters combat. You're more sore. You're more tired. It's just a lot to deal with, and you don't know it. So basically the unknown, like coming into your second year or your third year or your fourth year, when you kind of know how to prepare and what to do, is such a big advantage compared to a new dude coming into the situation, regardless of how talented that person is. And you're just dealing with all these things for the very first time.
2: Vince, don't worry. You will not offend Brian and I from a Big Ten standpoint. He went to Pitt. I grew up a Pitt football fan. So you're in an ACC room, my friend, along with you. So you're good. There's no Penn State guys in here, so you don't have to worry about that. That's going to wrap up hour number one. When we come back, hour number two, let's get Vince's thoughts on the current Pittsburgh Steelers. Lots to talk about there as the Steelers wrap up their final week of OTAs. They break for a little over a month before they report to Latrobe on July 28th. He's Vince Williams. He's Double B Brian Bacco. I'm Ed Troop. It is the Steelers Standard here on Steelers Nation Radio, part of the Steelers Audio Network.
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2: Hour number two of the Steelers Standard here on Steelers Nation Radio, part of the Steelers Audio Network. I am Ed Troop alongside Double B Brian Bacco, and in studio with us for the show today is Vince Williams, former Pittsburgh Steelers linebacker. And Vince, the first hour we spent a lot of time talking about your playing career and all the great things you've done. And again, I could probably spend a whole week with you going over my sheet here just to get your experiences because you played at a high level, 479 total tackles, 333 of those were solo tackles, 20 career sacks, 50 tackle for losses. That's the stat that really jumps out at you because that's what you were made to do, to stuff that middle, get in the backfield and make plays. 6 fumble recoveries and 2 interceptions during your playing career, including 1 pick six. That had to be an exciting moment.
0: All I do is pick off MVPs. That's it.
2: Who were the? So we know Brady was the one. Who was the other? Did we?
0: Cam Newton.
2: Oh, that's right. We played. That was the. Was that the first group we played today?
14: It was. I like to say 505 career total tackles, because everyone in the NFL, this is one of my pet peeves, Vince. Everyone throws out the playoff statistics, and I don't know, because like those are the biggest games. And I know the argument against it would be like, hey, you're regulating the stats, everybody's got the same number of regular season games, and it's, you know, don't penalize someone because they weren't in the postseason. I'm like, no, I am going to, because if you didn't get there, that's on you. And I mean, less so because of the NFL, it's 22 guys, and it's on your team, it's less so like basketball. But I always like to throw in the playoff stats for people when I'm listing off just how many things, you know, how quantitatively the numbers that you hit. You got to include the biggest games of your career for sure.
2: You know, Vince, when I was doing my show prep for today, I went into ChatGPT. I asked AI about you. I said, tell me about Vince Williams' career. So their thought for you was this, and I want to see if you agree. The breakout season for you was 2017. ChatGPT again saying that it was a statistical masterpiece for you. Started all 16 games. You racked up 89 total tackles, 8 sacks, finished 2nd on the team in sacks, only behind Cam Hayward. Was 17 your best year?
0: I think it was my best year. It was really 8.5, but I gave Cam half of a sack because he was complaining about it.
14: He's always wanted to do that, isn't he? He always wants a little bit more.
2: What's the story there? Were you both in there at the same time?
0: I grabbed the guy, and he came, you know, Cam's bigger than me, so he jumps on him. I'm like, yo, you just jumped on him. I already had the sack, but you're big, so you just jump and you tackle both off. Of us.
14: Ultimately, it goes to the statistician that's up there in the press box with us beat writers. And
0: he definitely gave it to Cam Hayward over Vince Williams. I mean, he's a huge Cam Hayward fan. You know, Cam is notorious for giving those guys jerseys and little goodie bags.
14: Oh, that's smart.
0: He's a gamer.
14: I've always thought from a player perspective, you know, you treat the media well, and that'll ultimately help you in the long run. You know, you have a great game. You know, if you have a good game, you had a great game, actually. If you had a rough game, it wasn't that bad. You know, it was probably on somebody else. So that's the way I always thought the players should look at it. Some guys get it, some don't.
2: The other note I had on you was the prime year for you was the falling season in 2018. And again, this is AI's words, not mine, Vince. So don't throw anything at me. But it says you backed up your extension, I'm guessing your contract extension at the time, by recording 76 tackles, 4.5 sacks, 8 tackles for loss. The defining moment was what you just said, the 17-yard interception return for a touchdown against the Panthers on Thursday Night Football.
14: You guys put it on him that night.
2: Yep. Yep. So, I mean, would you agree with that too? 18 was another good year,
0: following year? I agree with that.
2: Felt good about it. Okay.
0: Seems pretty accurate.
14: Around the time of the prime Killer Bees.
0: Yeah, for sure.
14: Bell, Brown, Boswell, Vince.
0: Ben, you forgot about the biggest B.
14: That's right. My bad. Yes, Ben Roethlisberger too, of course.
0: Absolutely.
2: And that had to be a special time because you guys were doing your thing on defense, but that offense, I mean, arguably, right, Brian, the last 15, maybe even 20 years, That was the best Pittsburgh Steelers offense. They were clicking on all cylinders, running the ball, throwing the ball, catching the ball. Big numbers.
0: We were so good because we got to compete against those guys every day. And they really got us tuned. Abu was really iron sharpening iron at that point.
14: Was that mainly more in Latrobe than in-season practices, or was it both?
0: Oh, no, we had seven shots. I mean, you guys know that Mike Tomlin was a big fan of seven shots. So every day we used to go out and compete. And it got to the point where if we would lose, we would do push-ups. The defense would.
2: Oh, is that right?
0: You know, so we used to lose quite a bit of them to start off. But then after we started winning, we used to be like, hey, Pouncey, y'all not going to get push-ups? Y'all not going to get better today? You didn't get better in seven shots. You're not going to get better today?
2: So did the offense have to do push-ups?
0: No, they never did it. They never did it.
14: But
0: it just gave us ammunition to just talk trash to them. Because we were like, not only are you guys losers today, you're also lazy. So
14: that was the most competitive part of in-season practices, I would think, right? Because after that, you kind of move on to the cards and the scout team and doing things that way rather than ones versus ones.
0: Man, it was some days that Ben would be beat up from the last game. Yeah. He would only do seven shots.
14: Yeah.
0: Just to compete.
14: Wednesday.
2: What was better for you? Because the two training camp activities that Coach T always did was the seven shots, but also the linebackers on backers on backs, right? That was other big one.
0: I'm undefeated in backs on backs. He actually stopped letting me go. He was like, nobody can beat Vince, man. Vince, just sit down. So I used to win every backs on back. I don't think I've ever lost the backs on backs in my career doing that drill.
14: Who came the closest? Who was your best challenger?
0: Nobody. I killed everybody. Like, I dominated everyone in that drill.
2: You're like in the movie The Program. It was just kill everybody, right? Who our guy I'm losing my train of thought.
14: I've actually never seen The Program.
2: You never saw The Program? No. Have you ever seen The Program?
0: Oh, absolutely. It's about Florida State.
2: Well, you know, I wasn't going to say anything to you, but it was like basically loosely based on.
14: Yeah, I was going to say based off of
2: Mac. Mac was the linebacker.
0: Alvin Mack.
2: Thank you. He's in the locker room and he's watching game film and he's like, what's your assignment, Mac? He's like, kill everybody.
0: It's like Z-Right Eagle 3. What's your assignment?
14: Then you got Vontae Mack from Draft Day. Have you ever seen that one?
2: Oh, yes. That's another good one.
14: Forgettable. I'm a more of a Remember the Titans.
2: Draft Day is a good movie. And, yes, you mentioned Remember the Titans.
14: And The Replacements is also
0: a replacement. Great movie, too.
2: Yeah. Brian knows this. Remember the Titans, one of my favorite movies of all time, for sure. He asked me if I coached the youth football like Coach Herman Boone did in that movie. And I said, yeah, we know water. There's no water. You get water on your jersey, that's to wash the blood off, right? You got to have that type of. And then we took a run through Gettysburg, too. Okay, I'll bring it all back for you. We're getting off subject.
14: I wonder if they're still going to do backs on backers now with Coach Mike McCarthy and his staff. I mean, that was always fun to watch. The spittle flying. Sometimes they're feeding the young guys to the old guys, and that would always be a collision course.
2: Patrick Graham, the new defensive coordinator. Do you know him? Have you had any experiences with Coach Graham?
0: Oh, no, not yet, but I love the guy. He's a brainiac. He's a genius, man. I used to watch his stuff when I used to break down film when I was an assistant D-line coach, and I was like, man, this guy really knows what he's doing. And after I left the Pittsburgh Steelers, I have a friend named Brandon Hutt. I think he's like VP of football operations for the Vegas Raiders. Yeah. And he was like, you should get in contact with him and try to get over here because I think you'll do great under him because he's such a cerebral guy and you're kind of a cerebral guy. I think you guys will really get along. So I'm actually supposed to go sit down with him and have a conversation with him just as a Steeler fan of football lover, just to pick his brain.
14: Yale grad.
0: Yeah, so. Man, that's what I'm saying. He's a smart dude.
2: Patrick Graham seems, from what we've seen, again, on the outside looking in, right, Brian, here this spring, has it together. I mean, and already they're using terminology, Vince, of moving the defense around and moving the linebackers around. And there was a lot of talk about TJ Watt and being able to move him around. How important is that for a defensive player, especially a linebacker like a TJ Watt, to not let him just stay in the same spot during an entire game, but move him around to try to loosen him up and get him more effective?
0: I'm actually going to defend TJ here because a lot of people think it's just that easy for him, but you got to understand the psychology of a person like TJ Watt. He has 100 sacks from this position. He has 100 sacks from the turning, the mechanics from rushing from the other side. This is the NFL, folks. This is the very best of the very best. These things are practice. It's a crazy amount of repetition. You don't just ask a right-handed pitcher, hey, pitch left hand. Throw a left-hand curveball. Yeah. Come on. They know
14: throw them off.
0: They know you're a right-handed pitcher. Yeah. How about you come up here today and throw a left-handed curveball, buddy? That'll really trick them. That'll throw them off. Like, you know, these guys are perfectionists. They perfected their craft. He perfected making right-hand turns, dipping that shoulder, working those moves over and over and over again. And from his perspective, he doesn't want to waste a rep. doing something that he's not familiar with, that he hasn't spent as much time repping and practicing. Now, yes, I think there is some benefit to just giving teams a different look. Just sometimes just T.J. Watt lining up in a different place is going to terrify an offensive coordinator. And it's going to shake him up. Yes, I get that. I think it is beneficial for him to move around and give up different looks and to make people work harder on trying to figure out where he's going to play at. But if it's fourth quarter and you want the best rush from T.J. Watt that you're going to get, it's going to come from the left side of the defense. Like, no doubt about it.
14: Yeah, or you have your QB under center and he's making his checks and he does a double take. And he's like, wait, where's T.J.? Where's T.J.? And now all of a sudden their whole plan could be thrown off.
2: What makes T.J. Watt so special?
0: He's exceptionally flexible, and he's a perfectionist. He's a technician. He came in like that. You know, that's Mr. Watt. That's his dad doing that. Like, who T.J. Watt is as a person, his attention to detail, how he studies film. He's just the pros coupled with phenomenal talent, and he has a level of insecurity that is going to make him great. Like, he doesn't believe that he is who he is. And sometimes, you know, as his friend, I have to remind him. You know, I will just tell him sometimes, I'm like, hey, you're T.J. Watt. You know, and he's like, yeah, I know, but like, I'm like, nah, there's no but, buddy. You're T.J. Watt, bro. You're like one of the best pass rushers to ever play NFL football ever. And he doesn't like to hear it, but it's true. And because of that, because he's constantly hunting and searching and trying to be the best and trying to be the best that ever did it, that pays dividends on the football field.
14: And it probably doesn't hurt that JJ is his brother, and if you need any of that, like, almost far-fetched motivation, I mean, it's not as far-fetched when one of the best to ever do it is in your own family, and you always probably felt like you were chasing that.
0: JJ will never be a true defensive end to me. I look at TJ as a pure edge.
14: Yeah.
0: And what JJ had going on in Houston wasn't even fair, because what JJ would do is he would just find the weakest link on the line. So it's the direct opposite, right?
14: Yeah.
0: Like, TJ always lines up in one spot. JJ lines up everywhere.
2: Yep.
0: But he has the body type to be able to do that. You know, a dude 6 foot 6, 280 pounds. He can go to four out, three out.
14: He could be like, yeah, the Colts right tackle this week is nothing special.
0: I'm in next a five week, technique.
14: Yeah. Next week, the Jaguars left guard is kind of
0: I'm a three.
14: You
0: know.
2: And again, it's another good point by you, Vince, because, you know, Max Starks, I remember last year talking to him about the move from on offense from left tackle to right tackle or right tackle to left tackle, which the Steelers have moved Troy Fontanu from one side to the other. Broderick Jones had to move from one side to the other. And he just talked about how it almost takes half an NFL season, if not more, to really get into a groove whenever you change from one side to the other. Again, on the outside, folks that look at this, just what you said, just move T.J. Watt around or move from one side to the other. It doesn't work that way, right?
0: Our fans, I want you guys to understand, this is the highest of levels. Even from the cornerback position, a dig looks different. The releases look different. Catching a ball from a left-hand quarterback versus catching a ball from a right-hand quarterback. Like, moving different sides of the field for people that do something, like, that's a specialty. It's a difficult thing to adjust to because of how many reps you put in it, how you look at it, the footwork that goes into it. Like, think about kick-stepping against a dude that naturally just rushes like that versus kick-stepping the opposite way. It's a very difficult thing to do. It's not as simple as people would say it is.
14: I'm going to be curious to see. I mean, we talked previously about some first-round picks are ready to hit the ground running. Some need a little bit more time in the oven. Maxi Honichor, I mean, spotlight's going to be on him this year for sure, but I think with what they have coming back at tackle, they can probably afford to take things at least a little bit slow with him and see. I mean, he's got 3 years of playing college football at Arizona State and one JUCO year. Have you had a chance to look into Big Max much, Vince, you know, from the moment that they took him? And, you know, what kind of insights do you have on some of the young offensive linemen that may have been on the opposite side of you out at St. Vincent over the years?
0: Man, I think he's going to be okay because he's a tremendous athlete.
14: Yeah.
0: I think that really, really helps, especially in today's day and age with these dynamic edge rushers. I think you got to combat them with just as athletic people. And I think that's going to speed up his learning curve. It's his overall great footwork and tremendous athletic ability. I think he'll be able to catch up and get hip to the game pretty quickly.
14: And TJ and Nick are going to be throwing it at him in Latrobe.
0: Oh, absolutely. So he's going to get
14: That's going to be fun to watch.
0: He's going to get all the reps.
14: He's going to have TJ coming to bull rush him and try to power through him. And then he'll have Nick trying to speed rush. And then they'll both switch it up because they can both do it all.
2: You mentioned some of the inside linebackers that you played with over your career. Back to TJ Watt, is he the best edge rusher you've seen?
0: Oh, without a doubt. He's the best edge rusher I play with. His ability to affect the game in clutch moments is something I've never seen before. Just understanding, like, just to close out a game. He's the closer. You know what I mean?
2: No doubt.
0: They're going to cut the lights off, play the music, and TJ is going to come in and put the baby to bed.
14: And then you also had the benefit of played with Debo.
0: Yeah.
14: Which, I mean, we almost take for granted something. I mean, even right now, like, Alex Highsmith would be the best edge guy on a lot of teams.
0: But to be honest with you, no, I play with Debo and I play with Woodley. Those guys were fantastic in their own right, but nobody, they were not as good as TJ.
2: Wow. Like, that's a heck of a compliment.
0: It is a heck of a compliment. Vince. But I mean, yeah. TJ's, Debo did things better than TJ for sure. TJ's, I mean, Debo's a fire hydrant.
14: Right.
2: They're two different players, right?
0: You know, I mean, setting the edge, yeah. The way Debo set the edge is terrific. His hustle game, some of the things he did earlier in his career with the high volume of tackles. Yeah. The game was different back then. But just the explosion and how dynamic. That's why the Herbig thing is amazing, too, because now you have two of those. You have two of those guys. And when TJ gets to you, the ball's coming out.
14: Right.
0: Like, you know, a lot of times he gets those sacks. And I just told you, we were talking about Troy and Ryan and how getting those possessions and how big turnovers are in the win-loss column. And TJ being able, like, if he beats his tackle, not only is it going to be a sack, he's probably going to come away with the football, and that's tremendous.
2: Let's talk more Pittsburgh Steelers linebackers because we have Vince Williams in the house with us whenever we come back. He's Brian Bacco. He's Vince Williams. I'm Ed Troop. It is the Steelers Standard here on Steelers Nation Radio, part of the Steelers Audio Network.
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20: Hi, Western Pennsylvania. This is Edgar Snyder. I want to thank you for over 40 years of trusting my law firm. During those years, we've helped thousands of people just like you, our neighbors. We're here for you. We're here for our community. We're here for our region. If you've been seriously hurt in an accident, you need to talk to a lawyer, even if it's not us. If you do call us, know that you'll have the firm with over 40 years of experience fighting to get the money you deserve. And of course, there's never a fee unless we get money for you.
21: Jackson back to pass, throws, and it's batted down and picked off! Picked off by T.J. Watt! Batted down by Highsmith! And Watt somehow caught it on the deflection! And this place is going nuts!
2: That clip never gets old, and Vince Williams was just talking about how T.J. Watt makes special plays to close things out. There was an example right there last season as T.J. Watt continued to make big plays throughout the 2025 season, throughout his career, and once again, the Pittsburgh Steelers will need him to make those types of plays in 2026 if they are to make a run for the AFC North crown and try to break the 10-year losing streak of winning a playoff game. Back here on the Steelers Standard, I am Ed Troop alongside Double B Brian Bacco here on Steelers Nation Radio, part of the Steelers Audio Network. We are in studio with Vince Williams. And Vince, you were on the last Steeler team that won the last time they won a playoff game.
0: Yeah, I think about it all the time. It's pretty impressive.
2: It's crazy. And that would have been the game in Kansas City, right? Yes. You guys won before you lost to the New England Patriots in that AFC championship game. Yeah, that was a special year. We were talking earlier, Brian, about the killer bees and how good the offense was. That was almost the peak back during that 2016 season.
14: And Arrowhead's always a tough place to play. I mean, that's one of those NFL venues that it's loud, it's big. What was your favorite or least favorite place to play at over the years? Hey, did you make it to all of them in your career?
0: I don't think I made
14: probably
0: it
14: not because of the divisional stuff, but I mean, even me going into my eighth year covering the team, I think I've probably been to like 24 or 25 of them.
0: I've been to quite a bit. I think my favorite was Lambeau.
14: It is just different. It's special.
0: Yeah. Like, it's so nice. Like, when you pull up and it's in the middle of a neighborhood,
14: it's absurd.
0: You're like, yo, this is a neighborhood with a stadium in the middle of
14: yeah,
0: it.
14: Yeah, you're like, how's there an NFL team here? It makes no sense, but it's great.
0: Makes no sense. Like, it completely, like, the airport is so small. You're like, are you serious? Yeah. Like, what in the world? What is a Green Bay? It's like a Latrobe. It's like, imagine having the Latrobe Steelers.
2: Yeah.
0: That's what playing at Lambeau's.
14: I mean, I had fun the night before there because they have, like, kind of stuff built up around the stadium, like some restaurants and breweries and whatnot. But I just remember the Uber driver being like, oh, you know, how have you found Green Bay so far? I was like, oh, it's good. You know, I've only been in the stadium area. I haven't really gone to downtown Green Bay. He's like, you don't need to do that. Like, there really is no downtown Green Bay unless you want to go to like a breakfast spot or something. So.
2: Speaking of Green Bay, do you know Mike McCarthy, the new head coach? Any experiences with Coach McCarthy?
0: No, I just got to meet him the other day. I went down for, they had an alumni day at a mini camp, OTAs or mini camp. I went down. I was the first time I actually got to meet him.
2: What was your impression?
0: I think he's a very cerebral guy. I think he's going to do wonders with those quarterbacks, those young quarterbacks. I think he spent so much time with them. When I was there observing practice, he spent a great deal of time with those young quarterbacks, and I think it's going to pay dividends.
2: Were you a fan of bringing Aaron Rodgers back for another season here?
0: Absolutely. Anytime you can have that type of Hall of Fame talent at the quarterback position when you don't have anybody in the wings, it's great. Like, why not? Especially when you don't have to pay him as much as these other top ranked guys.
14: You played against Aaron, right?
0: I played against Aaron one time in a preseason game.
14: That was all it was?
0: And I'll never forget, I came on a blitz and I smacked him. He was like, Vince, chill, it's the preseason. And I was like, my bad.
14: You're like, I wasn't here then, but this is our get back for that Super Bowl. All right, I need to smack him.
2: I thought it was week 8. This is only a preseason game?
0: It was like the third play of a game and like a preseason, you know, like the dress rehearsal preseason game?
2: Yeah.
0: Used to have four of them.
14: I was going to say, at some point, he stopped playing in the preseason.
0: Yeah, he
14: entirely.
0: Did. He was
14: probably,
0: like,
14: probably your fault. What are you doing? Now that I hear that anecdote.
2: So we have breaking news. Vince Williams ended Aaron Rodgers' preseason career. No more preseason games after you came behind and hit him. What do you think about the preseason nowadays? It's down to three. There's a lot of talk out there that eventually we're going to get to an 18-game NFL season and probably two preseason games at that point. What's your take on both of those, an 18-game NFL season potentially down the road and a shortened preseason?
0: As long as the compensation matches
2: makes
0: games,
2: sense. Yeah.
0: Then I'm all for it because that'll give you at least two more game checks and more money is always good. The fans are going to love it. As long as the conversation is right, the players are going to love it. I have no problem with that. The shortened preseason I don't like it because it limits the opportunities for you to find out what you have coming from the young guys.
14: That's what I was going to say. The only people who probably wouldn't like it is anyone who goes undrafted or a seventh rounder or someone who's trying to stick around the league somehow and needs enough opportunities to show it.
2: Or a sixth rounder.
0: Yeah, I think it's so many gems, right? And I think what you can do is you can platoon it. So what we used to do is the veteran guys will start preparing for the season, while the younger dudes were still trying to scrap it out and figure it out and showcase. And I think that time that you get when they split, when you can really just go in and focus on the craft and focus on getting better, how good can you get in those little 4 weeks that you have, that little month that you have? I think it's so – that development that you get with NFL coaching and NFL competition takes your game to a completely different level. I can honestly say from the last game I played in the Orange Bowl for Florida State – until the last preseason game that I played for the Steelers, I was almost probably like 60% better as a football player just in that time. Wow. Just from the coaching, just from the understanding of the game.
14: You're saying your first year preseason.
0: My first preseason game, like that growth that I had right then with NFL coaching and NFL competition was amazing. I think taking that away from the young guys, you're shortchanging them because you don't really know what you have.
14: Yeah, you could be shortchanging yourself, too, if you don't discover that.
0: I think I had like 9 tackles in my first preseason. I think I led the NFL in preseason tackles one time. Like, but I think you need opportunities to showcase like that. And it's huge. It pays dividends down the line.
2: Including getting home on Aaron Rodgers, apparently, during one of those preseasons.
0: No, that was later.
2: That's a great story. I love that. Vince, the Steelers' outside edge rushers right now, and Brian and I talked about this last week, after they give Nick Herbig that new contract, Herbig, T.J. Watt, Alex Highsmith, and even Jack Sawyer, who had a really good rookie season last year. Do the Steelers have the best edge rusher group in the NFL?
0: I think so. I think it'd be very difficult to compete against them. Those guys are amazing. All three of those guys are elite, and they got a young pup. I call him the 5-star. You know, Jack's been living that 5-star life his whole life. So,
2: yeah.
0: Man, he's coming on strong.
2: He's gonna be special.
0: He's a little different, too. He's more of a stouter edge setter type of guy, and I think he's going to be special as well.
14: Yeah. Your role, inside linebacker, what have you seen from these guys, Peyton Wilson and Patrick Queen, do you think they're a nice yin and yang with each other? I mean, PQ is going into the last year of his deal, but it doesn't sound like there's been a ton of progress on that front. What do you make of the kind of the new duo that they've been rolling with there? And then obviously you've got Cole Holcomb and Malik Harrison behind them, who are more of the bigger bodies, the enforcer types. But what are your expectations for those guys another year playing next to each other?
0: Man, I think they're great, man. It's like flash and flash.
14: Yeah, right?
0: I mean, so those guys are phenomenal. The athleticism you have in the middle of the field, the range that those guys play with, being able to make plays, and then having two dudes that can do pretty similar things, so you don't really have to mix up You don't have to get specialized with them. You can just say, hey, you do this and then I'll do this. It really turns your split field defenses. They make them so much more versatile because you have a dude that can play the three receiver hook, another dude that can play the vertical hook. They're very, very interchangeable. And I think that versatility is so special in the middle of the field.
2: And one thing, Vince, the Steelers have gotten much better is the defensive line. They've gotten younger up front. Cam Hayward continues just to define all odds later on in his career and still be a standout all-pro, which is just amazing year after year after year. But now they're surrounding Cam with younger players like Derek Harmon. Awaia Black seems to be fitting that role potentially on that defensive line. Keanu Benton, you know, there's another guy that, you know, up and down at times, but there's been more ups than downs.
0: I'm just happy that they're bringing the size back to Pittsburgh.
2: Yeah,
0: you know, a
2: exactly.
0: lot of times we, in the past, we used to bully people and beat people up. Then we got a little smaller. We were trying to catch up with the new age of the game. We kind of went with what was in vogue and went a little lighter. But I'm happy that we're getting back to that size at the D-line. And these big dudes are going to be able to hold up and take up some double teams. And you can have those athletic pairing at middle linebacker be able to run around and make all those plays and play in the pass game without having to worry about, you know, that offensive line getting up to them as much. Those guys can muddy the waters and allow the athletes behind them to make those plays. So that's what I'm most excited about.
14: And then the ultimate chess piece, a fellow Seminole. He can make a nickel look like a base defense. He can make a dime look like nickel. He can make nickel look like dime. Jalen Ramsey. Was it surreal for you to see Jalen Ramsey in a Steelers jersey?
0: No, not
14: season?
0: Really. I think Jalen Ramsey, one of those dudes that should have always been a Steeler. Like, when you look at him, you see the
2: he's
0: way
2: built for it, right?
0: He's made for it.
14: Other than where he went in the draft, I mean, we all have seen the video of Mike Tomlin telling Chase Young, I never get a chance to take people like you. Well, sometimes you got to get them on the come around.
0: But Jalen Ramsey's like a vampire, man. Like, that guy looks 21 today. Like, he hasn't aged a bit. I look at him like, man, what are you, 20? What are you, 22 still?
2: He's got to give us some of that blood that he's drinking. Huh?
0: I don't know what he's drinking, man, but, man, he's getting some of that avocado ice cream that Tom Brady had. He's fantastic.
2: How are you feeling about the 2026 Pittsburgh Steelers defense? I mean, they've made some changes. Jamel Dean comes in at the other corner position. Jaquan Brisker, another Pittsburgh guy, right? Gateway guy.
0: I love hometown guys. They always play harder when they're playing in front of their hometown. He loves the Pittsburgh Steelers. He grew up a Steelers fan. He loves his team. He loves his city. The city loves him back. I think he's going to be fantastic. He has the right disposition. He plays angry. He's a slender dude, but he plays much bigger than he looks. And I think he's going to be amazing. And Dean, man, I mean, Dean is humongous. We have two avatar cornerbacks in Little Peasy and Dean. And Dean is a cornerback with number 35 and a ball head. You know he's about business.
14: He's mean. He's a mean dude.
0: You see a dude he has a ball head, and he's wearing number 35 at corner. Oh, man, he's all about business, baby.
2: I was going to say, Vince, watch with the bald head talk. I don't wear 35, and I don't play corner, but no, you're good. You're good.
0: He had a full hairline, too, so he just lives like that. Like, he just shaved it.
2: He does it by choice.
0: He does it by choice. Yeah. I'm like, oh, this guy, I like this guy.
14: He doesn't care what he looks like with the jersey number or anything. He just wants to go
0: lock
14: people up.
0: He's a killer. He's a straight killer, man. I love him.
14: Is it crazy for you to see Joey Porter Jr. too with this team? I mean, you know, knowing his dad through the years, and I guess when you came in, Joey would have been, I don't know, a teenager at that point up at North Allegheny at some point. I mean, what's it been like for you to watch his maturation and growth and just growing into that body?
0: Man, it's amazing because it was kind of like when I used to train with Ike, and they used to always tell me, like, you know, Vince, you'll get here eventually. You're going to be on our level because you can kind of already see it in him. We used to already see it. And Joey, because Joey used to compete and do one-on-ones against AB. And AB used to murder him. He used to kill him. Yeah. He used to be so mad. And I'm like, hey, Joey, that's AB. He does that to people that make $35 million a year.
14: Right.
0: Yeah. He couldn't understand it. He used to be so upset that AB used to beat him. But we were like, that's the type of disposition you need. That's the type of confidence that you need in yourself. So eventually we know he's going to be on our level. But, man, I love Peasy, man. It's so funny because he's the direct opposite personality type than his dad.
14: Yeah.
0: So getting to know them both, it's like, man, it's so funny because you're a junior, but you're nothing like your dad.
14: Yeah, the apple fell pretty far from the tree personality-wise. A little bit physically, too, because I remember asking, I think, senior and junior, like, how did Joey not become an edge rusher, an outside linebacker?
0: Well, you know, it's Jacob. The second son is actually the edge rusher that played for Temple. He actually ended up growing and being more like Peasy, and then Junior is much more slender.
14: Well, it worked out great for him that they didn't try to, fit a square peg into a round hole, because I think he's about to get the bag here at playing corner. So
2: I didn't cover Joey Porter Jr. at North Allegheny, but I did cover him when he was at North Catholic, because he played at North Catholic before he played over with Jason Gilden, was the head coach for North Catholic at the time. But anyway, I was telling Brian this story not long ago. I was doing their playoff game, North Catholic at Burgettstown, and in the crowd right in front of us was Joey Porter Sr. And the whole game, it's like he was playing against the Detroit Lions, just talking away, yelling, screaming at his kids, screaming at the other team. Absolutely loved it. Loved watching it at that time. He still carries a passion for this game, right?
0: Absolutely. He wouldn't be him if he didn't do that. You know what I mean? That's what we've come to expect for him. He delivers every time.
14: So they've got now, it jogged my memory when you mentioned Brisker playing for his hometown team. They've got Brisker. They've got Joey Jr. They've got Eli Heiden right now, Mount Lebanon guy. They've got Christian Kuntz. So that's four out of potential 53 who were born and bred here, which is pretty wild when you think about it.
0: I know, right?
2: Bench, your take. I mean, you're a Pittsburgher. I mean, you know, didn't grow up, been born and raised here. You're a Florida guy, but you're now raising your family here too. How special is football in southwestern Pennsylvania, the Pittsburgh area?
0: It's very special. I mean, it's a lot of talent that comes out in this area, and I think these people take football very, very serious. It's a passion that you can't really explain to people outside of this, and how they want to play football, exactly how they live. You know, they're very straightforward. It's like no pretty stuff. It's a lot of downhill stuff. They play hard. And you can just see it, and it translates from the people straight onto the field to their kids and how they play the game. I love it.
14: Jaquan Brisker's accent always gets me, too. He's got a very Yinzer-fied accent, too, when he talks. When he was, like, saying he got his free agent call, he's like, oh, my God, I look at my phone. Just like,
0: so I went downtown. I'm like, man, that's so crazy.
2: We got one more segment left with Vince Williams here in studio with us. Whenever we come back, we will continue to talk to Vince about the current Pittsburgh Steelers as they gear up for training camp in just over a month. He's Brian Bacco. He's Vince Williams. I'm Ed Troop. It is the Steelers Standard here on Steelers Nation Radio, part of the Steelers Audio Network.
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2: 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I am Ed Troop, alongside Double B, Brian Bacco. Former Pittsburgh Steeler linebacker Vince Williams with us in studio here today. Vince, it's been awesome to have you on the show. We hope it's the first of many more. Great to get your insight on your football career and the great stuff that you did from the state of Florida to Florida State and eventually here to southwestern Pennsylvania, where you are now raising five sons. God bless you there, man. You're already spending a lot of time on athletic fields. You're going to be spending even more.
0: Oh, man, I love it. I think I was made for this.
14: It's been a lot of fun today, Vince. I'm curious, when you were playing, did you listen to podcasts or sports talk radio? Did you want to hear what the outside world was saying about you and the team? Or were you like, no, I'm going to put some music on when I'm driving around. Let me get very far away from that kind of Truman Show aspect of it.
0: So halfway through, I'd stop listening. That's, I think, in
14: you'd
0: the
14: listen
0: beginning,
14: as long as you could take it, basically.
0: I wouldn't say that. It was just in the beginning, I wanted to know what we were looking like, what we were shaping up to be, what expectations would be. But then as we got into like the meat and potatoes and divisional games and things like that, I kind of would tune it out and not listen so much because I understood that, you know, they don't really know all the ins and outs. And then at that point, it's kind of just speculation. So it was no point to listen to it. And I didn't find it entertaining. But in the beginning, just trying to see, you know, I'm not going to lie to you guys. I used to listen to everybody. Yeah. I wanted to know what every other team was doing. I wanted to know who was making moves and training camps.
14: That's probably helpful from an information standpoint.
0: Yeah, like what running backs look like. How much did Joe Mixon show up to training camp weigh in? What is he looking like?
14: Did anybody slight me or the Steelers today in their press conference?
2: Well, his greeting to you, Brian, today when we came into the studio was very positive because you were the beat writer for the Steelers towards the end of Vince's career, right?
14: I don't think I ruffled any feathers. So
2: didn't sound like it. But, Vince gave you a nice handshake and, you know, seemed like a positive, you know, reaction.
14: Well,
2: towards
14: I was saying to Vince, I mean, 2019 was my first year on the beat. I covered Pitt for a couple of years before that. So that was like my first time in the locker room every day, which is also crazy from a media standpoint. Like you're not really used to that either. But then 2020, anytime we talked to you guys was through a screen on Zoom. So that was a wild year too.
2: Yeah, talk about that 2020 season. I guess that was towards the end of your season, or your career, I should say, right?
0: Man, I love the COVID year. Yeah. It was amazing because you could hear all the offensive checks at the line of scrimmage.
2: You didn't have to crowd noise.
0: So it made players so good. It's like, oh, man, this is People are like, Lecky. I'm like, oh, Lecky, okay.
14: Yeah.
0: It's going to the right. Let's go, guys.
2: So you like playing in a stadium without the noise, because mainly because of a competitive standpoint.
0: Yeah, so everybody was talking about, you know, the bubble for basketball. But the bubble for football was amazing, too, because it was just football. Like, it was, like, the most purest form of football that you could ever have. And that's why you see a lot of dudes rise that normally don't play well, because a lot of dudes can't handle the bright lights. Like, they get paralyzed by the big crowds and the crazy crowd noise. And, you know, they got social anxiety and they're trying to play through that. Or they may not spend that much time off the field being that dialed in. But when there's nothing else to do and you have this guy who's an incredible athlete, but he struggles a little bit with distractions, and now all the distractions are cut out, you just get the purest form of football.
14: Yeah, it simplifies it.
0: Makes it so much easier to get it done.
14: You mentioned going to Lambeau, and that was one of your favorite places to play. Did you like playing in the domes? Because nowadays, I mean, certainly toward the end of your career and now even in 2026, there's more every season getting these newfangled domes, or at least the Bills. I think they're building the thing with the overhang. The Browns are going to have a dome at some point soon here. Do you like outdoor football, indoor football, either one? Like, did you like playing in the rain, the snow, or are you like, eh, don't need that?
0: Man, I just had this conversation with Boswell the other day because I love...
14: Oh, you know what he thinks,
0: I love Bos. And to be honest with you, it's such a huge advantage yeah. when you're playing in a consistent on a consistent turf base all the time.
14: Yeah.
0: Like, it's such an advantage. It's like, man, I can't believe you guys don't perform well when you get to play like this all the time. I started a huge debate between Julio Jones and Antonio Brown on my Twitter the other day. And I was like, guys, AB played in the AFC North.
14: Yeah.
0: Julio played 8 games inside, no matter what.
2: Yeah, that's right.
0: On turf.
14: AB like, showed up difference. To work, walked out of the tunnel, and wasn't sure if the wind was going to be whipping. He wasn't sure if stuff was going to be falling from
2: difference.
14: The sky.
0: It's a, like, to make those cuts, to be able to have elite route running on Akershire when it's later in the season, that makes a big difference.
14: The
0: guys.
14: Day after a pit game.
0: the day after the Whipple Championship.
14: Yeah, like, right. I mean,
2: do you still keep in touch with a lot of your teammates from your playing days?
0: Not really. Every once in a while, you know, we'll send a text.
2: Check
0: out,
2: in.
0: It's kind of like living two different lives.
14: Yeah.
0: It's like, do you still talk to your high school classmates? Do you
14: no,
0: still
14: I'm talk not really.
0: To some, right. You know, probably just select few. Do you still talk to your college classmates?
14: On birthdays and stuff like that. Who'd you chop it up with at alumni day down there?
0: Ryan Shazier, Will Allen, Arthur Motes, Terrence Garvin. Those are the dudes I probably talk to the most. All of them are very local, too. They're all great guys.
14: And Boz.
0: Yeah, Boz, too.
2: And Shazier's still your guy. I mean, you were just telling me off the air before you came in. You're like an old married couple. You guys argue?
0: Yeah, we don't talk, like, all the time. But when we do talk, we have long, lengthy conversations. It's just a lot of arguing and disagreeing. But it's cool.
2: That's what makes it healthy, right?
0: Yeah.
2: Healthy relationship, for sure.
14: Talking about, like, the conditions, too. I mean, I remember thinking when Aaron Rodgers was, will he or won't he play again? I'm like, I'm sure he loves being a Steeler because this is kind of fits what he likes out of football. But also, I'm like, if you get the chance to be with a dome team, especially at the tail end of your career as a QB, and you're thrown in the same nice, pristine conditions at least 8 times a year, that's got to be intriguing.
0: Man, it makes a big difference. Makes a huge difference.
2: We are talking with Vince Williams, former Pittsburgh Steeler linebacker here today, joining us here on the Steeler Standard. Brian asked you the question earlier, Vince, about your favorite place to play, and you said Green Bay being one of them. What was your least favorite place to go to? I know Brian asked that question, but I don't think we ever got the answer. Where did you least like going to?
0: The Commanders Stadium.
2: Washington, area. Really? I thought you'd say Baltimore, Cincinnati, or Cleveland.
14: The Steelers weren't afraid to show up anywhere like that.
0: Oh, my goodness, man. I love being the villain. One of our rival stadiums, oh, it's the best thing ever to send people home.
2: Is that right?
0: Yeah, it just makes winning. Being your rivals at their place just makes their beer taste sour.
14: The drive home is
2: and
14: quiet.
2: And you did it many times during your career.
0: I love watching them walk out before the game's over. And just all lined up, leaving. I love that. That's great. I didn't like the places where... it just didn't have that environment. Like you need that environment. You're not geared up to play. It was kind of like playing in the ACC before Duke got good. It was like playing Duke. And they'd come
14: I've
0: in there.
14: To their football field, yes.
0: And they get you sometimes because you come in and it's no rah-rah. It's no hype. It's no emotion. It's just kind of quiet. And you're like, man, I got
14: it. You're liable to come out flat.
0: Yeah. How am I supposed to get into this?
2: Next thing you know, it's 14-13, Florida State up by 1 with 8 minutes to go. You're like, when did this happen?
0: It's like, they're used to playing like this.
2: Yeah.
0: Like,
2: yeah.
14: They're not. Fans are waiting for Cameron Indoor to open right next door, which I've been to also. It's just pretty sweet. But, I mean, as far as you got to bring your own energy, I guess, to some of those places. But as far as also what goes into a fun road trip for you when you were in the league, did you guys get to do much the night before most places. I guess it might depend on the player. Some guys might want to be low-key and hang at the hotel, whereas...
0: I never did much, man. I was always a freaking laser beam. You know what I mean? Like, I probably should... Looking back on it, I probably should have did a little bit
14: more. You're like, I had a chance to see all these cities and explore the country a little bit, but you were just locked in your room watching tape.
0: Locked in, man. I was so locked in on road games. I didn't want any distractions because I'm the type of person that I couldn't deal with any... I couldn't deal with being incompetent. Because of what I had going on. Like I told you guys, I already thought I was limited athletically. Yeah. I couldn't give any excuses or have anything.
14: You're like, there's no margin for error.
0: None. Like, yeah. I can't go out here and miss something that I should have known because I had to go get a steak.
14: That's admirable. I mean, you felt like you were living on the razor's edge, so it was every moment kind of matters.
0: I just really wanted to give my all to a sport. I felt like football, I always felt very blessed to be able to play professional sports because my mom worked a very hard job. My stepdad worked a very hard job, and they always taught me to value a dollar.
14: Yeah.
0: And I knew that I was being compensated to play a child's game. At the end of the day, football, I

0: to take it that lightly. I was like, ah, nah, Vince, not this time. Like, nobody, no team in the NFL is bad enough for me to be able to not focus as much as I need to focus to go out here and have a great performance.
1: Nothing against those who do want to go find a nice steakhouse in
0: Seattle. I'm judging you. I do. I judge my teammates harshly. And it's like Cam Hayward and the whole D-line always go out.
1: Yeah.
0: And I never thought it was nothing wrong with it, but I'm like, nah, guys, I'm not going out.
1: Yeah.
0: And I feel like it needs to be a balance between dudes who can go out and handle that and then dudes who stay in. Like,
1: so eventually they stopped asking you.
2: Well, Vince.
1: Like, we know what type of time Vince is on.
2: You were the ultimate underdog. You made it. And you had to stay in the building. You had to stay where you were. So you had to work for that. And you weren't going to let anything trip that up. I respect that. I mean,
0: but also the optics. You know what I mean?
2: Yeah.
0: Like what do you look like? You can't stand in front of people and say that you're a leader and that you're sold out and you're 100% committed when they can point to aspects of your life where you're not. You know what I mean? If you're going to be this person, you probably need to be this person all the time. You need to be consistent with it. And it's very difficult for you to be able to hold people accountable and to tell people that you're sold out and to tell people they need to be sold out when you're also not living like that. So I think it helps because they know how you live. They know what you're committed to. It's easy for you to be able to say something to somebody because they're like, who's more sold out to him? Like, who gives more? Who loves it more to him? Nobody loves it more to him. So I think once you establish that and you live like that, it's a lot of credibility in it.
2: Vince, we have a few minutes left with you real quick here on the show for today. I wanted to ask you about Dick LeBeau. How was that playing for the legend Dick LeBeau? I mean, defensive mastermind. You talk about Blitzberg and everything that goes around this Pittsburgh Steelers defense. Dick LeBeau is the first name that comes up a lot of the times.
0: Yeah, I played on some pretty good defenses, and none of the defenses I've ever played on was as good as the Pittsburgh defenses that Dick LeBeau coached. Like, his ability to get the best out of players and to always put people in great positions. Like, even as a coach now on my middle school team, I try to do that. And I can't figure out how he had time to intimately know every single person on his defense, what they were good at, their strengths and their weaknesses, and how to organize that to make everybody feel like they were successful and everybody feel like they were important.
2: Mm.
0: Like, how do you highlight every person that starts on your defense and put them in great positions so they can be their best selves all the time? The amount of confidence that you get from that, where you're never in a bad position. I don't even know how he did it. To this day, I can't figure it out. Like, last time I talked to him, I see him at a game 2 years ago, and I'm like, how did you do that? And he was like, I don't know. I just got a talent for it, and I've been around a lot of ball. But, man, to me, that's what made – everybody talks about Dick LeBeau being a great person, and he was a fantastic person. I mean, everybody speaks about that. But just from the X's and O's, his ability to put people in position to be successful. When you have a guy like just his coupling of people and how he was able to put those type of people on the field together. You got Lamar Woodley and James Harrison, how opposite they are, but how well they played as a tandem. You got Ryan Clark and Troy Polamalu, how opposite they were, but how well they were able to play at a tandem. Getting the most out of a person like Casey Hampton, who is a limited player. Know what I mean? He doesn't even play on third downs all the time. And also being able to get the most out of a guy like Kiesel, who was not the prototypical four technique, but being able to play him and him actually going to the Pro Bowl off of it and having like 10 plus sacks one year. Like, all of these people, different body types, different personality types, having a crazy amount of success under Dick LeBeau. That's kind of what I remember him for the most.
1: We all have the same 24, but that's why he's a gold jacket guy, because he was maximizing how he was – way he was moving, coaching teams.
0: Thing.
1: So, my last question for you, Vince, because this kind of ties in your playing days, but also the future team. I mean, can't really ask you about the transition from Mike Tomlin to Mike McCarthy because you're not in it. But like, what would that have been like if that would have happened while you were playing? How hard would that have been to kind of move on from the only coach you had ever known to sort of the great unknown now with what these guys are going through now?
0: I think it's going to be difficult for those guys, but I think it's going to be better because we are the Steelers. And I think a lot of those pinnacles that we're built off of came before Mike Tomlin. Like, it's already set in stone, kind of like the standard that we have has already been set up there. Those Super Bowls were up there before Mike Tomlin, a lot of them, know what I mean?
1: Yeah. Like,
0: so it's going to just stay the same. I think people kind of downplay our consistency as an organization. They use it as a weakness against us, and they use it to slight us, but being consistent is a positive thing. It is a good thing. And I think that this year you're going to see more of the same, but we're going to win playoff games now. Like, I think we have a very, very small floor.

0: floor and a very high ceiling.
1: Yeah.
0: And as an organization, if you guys were trying to build an organization, that's something that you would want people to say about your organization. You know what I mean? And I think we're going to continue that. At worst, I'm not even going to put this into it, but at worst, we know we're looking at least a playoff team and at least a team that's going to win the division at the very bottom of what we're going to do. And at the top, who knows what we can do when all the pieces start working together and going right.
2: Sign us up. I love it. Vince Williams, thank you so much for coming on the show today. You survived your debut episode here on SNR. How do you feel? Oh, man,
0: thank you guys for having me. I liked it. This is good. This is a great conversation.
2: Vince went through 2 hours with us and didn't drink a single drop of water or coffee or anything. He showed his athleticism here today. He still got it. He doesn't need that water break. That water's for getting that blood off the uniform.
3: You gotta take the bathroom breaks, so. That's exactly. Like me when I'm driving a long distance.
2: You guys are both still younger than me. That's where I'm heading to next, that's for sure. Vince, thanks so much. Let's get you on again here soon with us.
0: All right, thanks for having me, guys. Absolutely. I appreciate it.
2: That's going to do it for the Steelers Standard for today. He's Brian Bacco. He's Vince Williams. I'm Ed Troop. We thank you for listening today, each and every day, right here on Steelers Nation Radio, part of the Steelers Audio Network.
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18: Final piece of business for your Pittsburgh Steelers to get done before summer vacation can start for the entire team. A little OTA session Tuesday and another one tomorrow on Thursday to wrap up the summertime phase of the offseason. And then it's training camp on the horizon. Some of the veterans were given the early dismissal and said, hey, start your summer vacation early if that's, you know, what tickles your fancy. But there are some that have shown up and made a presence at this very optional OTA, right? Like, this is optional underscore boldface. I couldn't help but gravitate towards the quarterback room. I think that, you know, not that this is bonus time that you're getting with your team, but it kind of feels like a little bit of a bonus round for the coaches. And with that comes extra time, extra practices for Mike McCarthy to work with the two young quarterbacks, the two balls of clay. Aller and Howard there for the OTAs. Rudolph, Rodgers not there. Me thinks there was maybe a little bit of nudging in that direction. I don't know if Rodgers needed much nudging. I think Rodgers probably like, I'm out of here. But maybe there was a little bit of nudging in Rudolph's direction. She's like, oh, you and the girl are going to here next week. Why don't you start a week earlier or something like that? Or go fishing or something like that. Like, let's let the young kids have the reps for these next two sessions that we have. Yeah, I'm sure that was the case. They talked about how limited Drew Aller's reps were during the three-week span there when Rodgers and Rudolph were both there and Howard. We saw the little, as much as people read into that, that Howard was getting second team reps earlier during minicamp and Rudolph was third. I think that's kind of the precursor to this, where they're doing a lot of this. As we know, there's a lot of attention on developing the two young quarterbacks, and this obviously services that by having an entire week here of OTAs, the final week of OTAs. Now we see a little more why the OTAs were scheduled after the mini camp. The mini camp is always kind of the pinnacle of the off-season work and usually take off after that. And the Steelers, of course, did it this way. We thought it was more of a Mike McCarthy thing, and I guess it is to a point. However, it was done for the purpose of, okay, the veterans get all their work in, now would spend some time. And obviously the quarterbacks are, they're the most important position, right? The most important thing you're doing. I don't think that's putting anybody else down, but there's more attention on them, and that's more important to the franchise. And so I think that that's the primary sort of focus. But there are all the other young guys are getting. I mean, there's no, the young returning Bernard's getting more reps because, you know, DK Metcalf's not there. And again, I don't know what degree did Mike McCarthy literally, I tried to ask him that. He didn't admit, did he say, we don't want you here, guys, leave, please? Or, you know, was there the nudging? Was there like, hey, you know what? You've done an awesome job. You've bought into the system. You know the scheme. You know the playbook. We don't need you here next week. So let's go away, you know, enjoy your rest of your next week of summer. I'm going to work with the young guys. I think there was some level of, well, there's gray area there, or some level where you're pretty much told not to come, I think, is there. Let me venture a guess on how it might have gone. Yes. I don't think you ever just flat out tell anybody, get the hell out of here. Like, we don't want your presence around. But maybe there was a very honest conversation of, there's not much reps happening next week as far as you're concerned. I'd really like to see Roman Wilson get out there with Jeremy Bernard a lot and kind of give them 1-2 wide receiver duties. You know what I mean? Just to you know, give me bonus time to see. I keep calling it bonus time, even though it's technically not. Although they did get an extra session this year because of Mike McCarthy being...
19: Oh, an extra whole week, actually.
18: A whole extra week to fine-tune some things.
19: Way before the draft, before Aller was here.
18: Yeah, it was
19: here,
18: like, welcome into Pittsburgh. So
19: to that end, but...
18: I guess they do have some bonus time. I'm right. I'm always right at some point. I can always find myself into being on the right side of an argument here, or right side of a take. But with this extra time now, this OTA session that they have, and I think it was pretty clear to those veteran players that this is going to be a focus now on some of the guys, as you mentioned, Aller, didn't get as many snaps as we would have liked because we were doing some install stuff, especially last week with mandatory minicamp, everybody being in the fold. We were starting to really put the floorboards down as far as the offense and as far as the defense was concerned. So those guys took a back seat naturally. I want to see those guys in the front seat for a couple of drives Tuesday and Thursday this week. So I don't think it was the flat out, hey, DK, get the hell out of here. I don't want to see your face until we move into St. Vincent. I think it was more of, if you want to come and hang out and, you know, lift and kind of, you know, put some pointers here or there and get some kind of walkthrough reps going, it's a free country. You have free will. Do whatever you want. I'm not going to say no. It would be a welcome thing, to be honest with you, just to kind of have your presence here. But it ain't going to be like when the, you know, team stuff happens or when we do this drill and that drill, you're going to be getting a majority of the reps. So is it really worth your time? You know, like kind of put the ball in their court like that. Like, is it really worth it to just do that thing? And be like, oh, no, I'm not going to do that. I'm going to go start my vacation early.
19: Yeah, I even...
18: Plus, just to say, like, those guys, DK Metcalf, he'll go get his reps now somewhere else. Like, he'll go work out, you know, at the local high school field or wherever they go to.
19: Even Rodgers before,
18: exactly.
19: Rodgers signed, he was...
18: I think there was more of like a, hey, here's what's going to happen here. You're going to be a pseudo coach if you show up for these OTA sessions. So if you don't want to do that, don't do that.
19: The guy was even told about a couple of veterans that were there that day. Now, whether or not they, I don't know, left early or whether they were, like, it seems to me they at least be on the field because it's like, but, you know, you can still use the facilities, work out. There's still film room stuff. I'm sure, again, they
18: people live here.
19: Yeah.
18: People don't, it's not like the entire roster just scatters out of Pittsburgh. Yeah. It's like, get me the hell out of the city. Like, people have made their homes here. And what are you going to do? Just not show up to the world-class facility that you have all access to 24/7?
19: And like you said, there's not a negative to putting in extra time and everything, but maybe during those reps on the practice field, they wanted them available to the younger guys. And there were, depending on your definition, well, some of the new guys, obviously some of the roster friends, like for instance, Robert Tonyan was there. He just signed last week. I know he's almost 30 years old or whatever he is, but he just signed last week. He's got to assimilate himself. I mean, that's sort of by definition, a roster fringe guy for signing in June, I suppose. Peyton Wilson was there. The whole offensive line was there. I mean, but those are only, it's crazy to think, those are like 3-year veterans or 4-year veterans now, McCormick and Frazier.
18: They really haven't named like that big time vet. Hayward, right?
19: Yeah,
18: Watt wasn't around. No Ramsey. Yeah.
19: Mm-hmm. No Queen, no DK, right. Obviously no Rodgers like we talked about. Yeah, so it's pretty much a lot. I'm trying to think of what was the kind of the biggest name, but you get the idea. But that was the entire purpose, the way McCarthy said it.
18: Herbig was there,
19: yes. Now,
18: probably just because he wanted to throw some money around the place.
19: Just like, hey, I don't know if you guys heard, but well, you could say, I bet you this, because since he was doing his little Holden thing, that he missed a couple reps last week. Maybe that's the rationale behind him being there. I don't know. Or maybe, I mean, you know, he's...
18: Yeah. Or he just, you know, signed that contract and I think he's wired that way.
19: Yeah,
18: where
19: that's
18: he's
19: true.
18: Just like, all right, I'm here now, I'm going to work.
19: It was kind of odd whenever that brief couple hours when we were in the, he's going to hold in before he resigned. It was like, during that time, because, you know, Herbig, the way he taught, I believe that's genuine. You know, he's you know, he's so happy to be a Steeler and happy to be in the NFL and happy to wear TJ, all that stuff. So it was sort of like jarring that he was, for that little bit of time when he was executing a hold-in. So, I believe that's genuine, that he actually is kind of wired that way and everything, too. So, there was that. But it was an opportunity to get all, you know, obviously the entire rookie class was there. I mean, they're not skipping out.
20: Yeah, and you know what's nice about this, too, is so when they have rookie minicamp, that's before they get assimilated with the rest of the roster and they get introduced to the veterans and they're having, you know, position meetings with Aaron Rodgers and Cam Hayward standing in front of the defense and giving a nice little talk at the start of you know what I mean? Like, they don't get any of the taste of that and they don't really get to fall into the proper pecking order of where they're at to start their NFL journey off because it's just fellow classmates in your rookie class. And local guys that get a little bit of a tryout, some undrafted free agents that are trying to make this team for the next phase of the offseason and into training camp. It's not the true team. Now you've had a few weeks of being a part of the true team, including a mandatory mini camp, which is now basically as close to practice as practice can get at this point of the year. You've tasted what the NFL is like. You've tasted life in the NFL now. You've tasted what it's like to be on that roster, but mixed with veterans and future Hall of Famers. And, you know, you all of a sudden sit down at the cafeteria and plop, the tray next to you is Cam Hayward. And you grew up watching Cam Hayward play. And you're like, this is the most surreal thing ever. Now you've been able to kind of get your feet underneath you as far as that aspect is concerned. And now you get to practice without those veterans around, with all those reps now. You get to kind of be the guys with a little bit more of experience under your belt. And I'm not trying to make it out like you now have mastered a new language. And now it is just like old hand to you, second hat. You can just get out there and it's easy to do. But there is probably a more comfortability to these rookies now, to kind of the way that this goes, to, you know, waking up, showing up at the facility at this time, meeting here, go through this drill, this walkthrough. Like, it's starting to be comfortable.
19: Yeah, despite those two extra practices, which essentially is what it is, there's a third day of, like, meetings for the rookie minicamp. I mean, the rookies are still getting in. And Aller had, like, he had, I think that was, if you count it, would have been, like, his 12th pro practice yesterday. But it was the first one with a whole bunch of veterans, like obviously not all the veterans, in which he was taking a significant part, a number of reps. Like,
20: yeah, he took all the snaps in rookie minicamp.
19: Yes.
20: But he only really had Jeremy Bernard to throw to as far as legit. Oh, I guess Heidenreich too, you know what I mean?
19: Yeah,
20: there's some Weegin out there. But, yeah, but legitimately speaking, only Bernard out there who's going to factor into the real offense this year.
19: Yeah,
20: for the most part.
19: And you're generally, I mean, I know they're not doing too much like team type stuff, but there's pro or established NFL veteran DBs out there rather than guys that are, you know, from Slippery Rock or whatever, you know, that are there on a tryout or whatever.
20: No offense to the Rock.
19: Yeah, yes, please. Yes, not at all. McCarthy was referencing the entire rookie class in as a whole, but he said something to the effect of, you know, they might get more reps today than they got up to this point against the veterans, you know, and some of them, you know, some of the rookies. And I think Aller is probably the most prime example. And to be honest, the fact that Aller got so few reps those first 3 weeks when the veterans were there is the primary argument, probably even more so than taking up a roster spot. I have to go on this little tangent here about keeping four quarterbacks during the regular season. And I'm much, and again, I'm more open to it than a lot. I think the Steelers might be a little bit more open to it than usual this year. As we get down, that's a debate we'll have. I'm sure we'll have it over and over again for the next 3 months. But the fact that they had struggled getting out of the reps these past 3 weeks because it's hard to get, there's only so many plays you can run, right? And you got to get your starter ready. And you're also looking at Will Howard, and you got to make sure Rudolph stays sharp. During a season, it's week 8, right? You're game planning. You have to do the scout team to what the, you know, the Bengals are doing on defense. And you got to get the backup. You got to get Rudolph doing that. And then Will Howard running the scout. There's only so many snaps you have in a 2 hours a day for not even two hours practice. And that counts stretching, and that counts individuals, that counts special teams, that counts everything, right? That illustrates how hard it is. Why nobody ever keeps four quarterbacks? Why it's not that simple? I'll just keep two extra guys and develop them. It's not that simple because it's like you're kind of keeping them just to stand around and
20: do nothing.
19: Yeah,
20: it will hinder their development. So it's hard for me to believe that the four quarterback thing is going to come to fruition. Aside from an injury happening like last year with Will Howard, where you can put somebody on long term IR, and then you can keep, you know, the three that are healthy.
19: But then you're back to circle back to he's standing around. He's not doing anything.
20: Yeah, so there's just maybe a little excuse that you can stomach because he literally has to stand around. There's nothing that he can do. But then at that point, it's like this is. And let's just apply this hypothetical to Howard. This is the second year in a row now that you've been hurt and you haven't been able to make through it. You're a 6th-round pick. I think it's time to maybe cut bait. And then if you get healthy, you'll probably still be floating around out there on the old free agency market that we'll just snap you back up if we need you. So I just think it's the right thing to say right now, Everything from Omar Khan, if he speaks, to Mike McCarthy, more likely because he's speaking more right now. They want to keep four. They'll do what they can to try to keep four. They would love to keep four. Like, that's the language that they've been using, and that's the language that they'll continue to use all the way through training camp. But that's just being professional, and I think being courteous, and I think also telling the quarterbacks in that room that are competing, not Rodgers, and all of us, that it's a legitimate competition, that there is a look that they're giving Will Howard right now to see if he can be that number two quarterback. They are entertaining it, not just for the sake of, we don't want to hurt this guy's feelings. That's ridiculous. This is the NFL. The teams don't operate that way. They don't go, well, Will Howard might be upset, so we just we'll string him along as long as we possibly can. Now, there's a reason to why that they're going to go through their last OTA tomorrow with him and then go through training camp with him on the roster. There's a sense of, we need to find out about this kid still when it comes to this coaching staff. But once that rubber meets the road, I just can hear the soundbite already where it's like, you know, we've been saying we would love to keep four and we really would, but the realities of the situation dictate this, and blah, da, da, da, da, and Mason's just more established, and you know, you can close your eyes and see it and hear it happening in about a month and a half, 2 months from now, at the end of training camp. So it's a nice thing to say in the moment. It's the professional thing to say. It keeps that carrot dangled out there like, hey, we're not already making up our decision here. This is something that you can still earn, but I don't put much stock into them saying, you know, I'd like to keep four. I'm sure you would, but it just ain't going to happen. Even McCarthy had that tongue-in-cheek moment where he was like, you know, I'm on Omar to try to expand that roster, like 55. So I keep, that's him basically telling you, yeah, I can't do it. There's not enough spots on the roster right now to keep four quarterbacks.
19: And it, like I said, there's practical concerns to it because even they got to win a game every week, right? You have three practices. You got an extra day of meeting time. The players get a day off in a typical week, and you have to walk through on Saturday, all right? You have to get your team ready to play the whoever they're playing, right? I mean, it doesn't matter. They're playing, I don't even say the Ravens. It doesn't have to be a big rivalry game. It could be whoever it is they're playing. They're playing the Titans. You have to game plan to play the Titans that week. So you can spend a lot of energy doing that. You got to get, I know Rodgers is Rodgers, and he's pretty much, you know, doesn't, you know, he's established, but you still got to get him in the game plan. Got to work with him, do that. So you have your quarterback coach, your coordinator, and your head coach, who's the quarterback guy, has to get Rodgers ready. He's got to make sure Rudolph's ready just in case he has to go in, or whoever your backup is. And okay, you can devote sometime, but and they want to, but I'm sure they are willing to. When our, you know, we know coaches spend, you know, 100 hours a week working, and I'm sure they're going to be in week 10, even if Drew Auer's number three, they're going to be say, hey, well, here's your footwork, why don't we work at this, what, hey, I'm going to mock up this play for you, where do you go, it's third and 10 and we got the double high coverage or whatever it might be, and I'm dropping the port. Yeah, I'm sure they will spend some time, but then to do it with two guys, it's like,
20: it's almost impossible.
19: You're just like spread too thin.
20: And this ain't college, right? You don't have coaches that can be dedicated to the freshman that's redshirting this year to work on his footwork all season long and to go off into the side practice field and do a couple of reps with him and try to, you know, hit the net on the move and stuff like that. It's not how it works in the NFL. Like, there are coaches that are all dedicated towards one focus of, we got to prepare this team for this upcoming opponent. And we'll get a break here and get to Wes Euler in the next segment. But one other thing when it comes to, you know, well, what if you just stash, you know, like someone on the practice squad, like if Howard could survive there, maybe you keep him there. What purpose does Howard really serve on a practice squad, though? Because as you just said, he's not going to get any reps as far as his development is concerned. And a quarterback that you keep on a practice squad is usually somebody that, you know, has mobility, can simulate a Josh Allen, can simulate a Lamar Jackson, and can give your defense reps against a team that is going to, or against a quarterback that is going to mimic the quarterback that they're going to see that coming week. Like, John Reese Plumlee, right, was part of that at some point. Like he would run quarterback and pretend to be Lamar Jackson because he had the mobility. So you don't have that when it comes to a Will Howard, when it comes to Aller, when it comes to any of them as far as a practice squad is concerned.
19: Yeah, and you kind of go back to then, it's kind of, yeah, I think that, like I said, it's a real, you know, you can laugh or whatever, like we need all these special teamers or whatever, but I mean, I do think that's almost easier to work around because of the new practice squad rules. You can call people up twice, two players up a week, three times a year each. I think you can round out your game day roster that way, but I think the bigger concern is the practicality of actually working hands-on with two quarterbacks. It's almost as if, put it this way, it's almost as if you're shortchanging one of them, and it has to be Aller. if you're not, you know, if you're only working with one and not the other, you can't devote that much attention to two quarterbacks while getting a team ready to play a game, while working with the veterans and the starters and game planning for that. You know, it's just spreading yourself too thin, I think.
20: We'll put a pin in this quarterback talk. We might pick it up a little bit later. I'm but sure we're going to have Wes join us in the next segment. Maybe some quarterback stuff will come up there with him. But keep it right here. We'll talk to Wes. We'll catch up over the Darnell Washington contract extension. Haven't talked to him about that yet on this show. So that's right around the corner on the Steelers Blitz on Steelers Nation Radio, part of the Steelers Audio Network.
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2: Hi, Western Pennsylvania. This is Edgar Snyder. I want to thank you for over 40 years of trusting my law firm. 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We're here for you. We're here for our community. We're here for our region. If you've been seriously hurt in an accident, you need to talk to a lawyer, even if it's not us. 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
18: Back here on the Steelers Blitz with Tom Opperman and Chris Adamski, joined, since it is a Wednesday, by Wes Euler of The Drive with himself and Matt Williamson, 4 to 6 on these very airwaves, Steelers Nation Radio. Wes, last week we had you on. Nick Herbig signed a massive contract extension. Got your thoughts on that. You signed off, and then about a day later, Darnell Washington signed a pretty hefty contract extension. Let's start there. What are your thoughts on Big Mount Washington inking that four-year deal?
4: Yeah, I think it makes a lot of sense, guys. And I know it's another big number for a guy that has never been a down-in and down-out starter in his National Football League career. So I understand that when you just see on paper the money for Herbig, the money for Washington, it is kind of eye-popping, without a doubt. But my goodness, I think if people realize this salary cap, the way that it has ballooned and will continue to balloon post-COVID, when the league has been so flush and so healthy with cash and by far the most financially stable major sport league, not just in this country, but in the entire world, those numbers look really jarring on a piece of paper, but the percentage of that they actually represent of your salary cap is very little. Darnell Washington is an ascending guy. I think Darnell Washington is a perfect complement for someone like Pat Freiermuth, and I think Darnell Washington absolutely still has more to his game. I mean, he is a guy who I don't think it would be fair to call him a developmental player when the Steelers drafted him, but he also played a lot more wide receiver in his lifetime than he did tight end when he was growing up in high school and in Georgia and things like that. He was recruited as a wide receiver. So it takes some time to learn that position. You hear that from all those guys. Tight ends are one of the latest position groups in the NFL in terms of their average age of reaching their peak. You know, for a lot of positions, that's like 24, 25, 26. For tight ends, it's closer to 27, 28. I think we haven't seen the best of Darnell yet. I think he's going to continue to get better. And the biggest thing for me, guys, is when you have those unicorn type dudes that just nobody wants to play against, right? I mean, Patrick Ricard was that for a little bit for the Ravens. Kyle Juszczyk has been that at times for the Niners. You obviously think of extreme examples like guys like George Kittle. Defensive coordinators hate it when those type of dudes are on the field because you can't really cover them with a linebacker. You can't really cover them with a safety. If you go light, they're going to run it right at you. If you go heavy, they're going to throw the ball over the top of your single high defense. I just think there's a lot to like about Darnell. There's a lot to like about where he can go with this coaching staff. And again, I think the other 31 defensive coordinators in the National Football League just hate lining up against guys like that.
19: Wes, I want this, the extensions to Herbig and Washington, and we all believe Joey Porter Jr. will get done at some point, and we know that Keanu Benton and Spencer Anderson are still certainly possible.
4: Yep.
19: It illuminates to me, and it's crazy to say because the one we listed all those players, and one of them is not the first round pick. So it's really hard to have a good draft class when your first round pick doesn't, at all appearances, as we sit here now, isn't going to reach his potential or be what you thought he was. But this is Omar Khan's first draft. The fact that there are five guys who might get second contracts, and even if it only ends up three or four or something like that,
4: yeah,
19: is pretty remarkable in the depth of this. You know, Corey Trice was injury related. That's a miss. And actually, you could say Broderick Jones injury related. Why that one was a miss too. But that you might have five guys in extensions, and I don't think enough people talk about that. It was Omar Khan's first draft, and I feel as if, judging by the fact they're giving him second contracts alone, shows how good and deep this draft class was. Is that something you see when you look back at that 2023 draft group?
4: Yeah, absolutely. You're right. We do, and I get it. I understand why, but quite often it is so easy to judge a draft class just based on the first round pick, or maybe, you know, your first one or two or maybe three picks, the kind of top end guys there. And obviously that is important. I think any GM, you know, if you gave them truth serum, they would say, I want to hit on my first round draft pick more than my fourth round draft pick, just because the typical potential that comes with where those guys are selected. But man, for him to find the diverse group of talent across multiple rounds, multiple positions, multiple sides of the ball was very impressive in that first draft class, without a doubt. Obviously, someone like Andy Weidel deserves credit in this, too. It does take a village. But for Omar Khan, I think that's one of the things that you have to be most excited about. There's been misses, without a doubt. The greatest GMs of all time, the greatest talent evaluators of all time have misses on their draft history. That's just the nature of the beast. But I think it's been very encouraging what he's been able to do so far, particularly that class, particularly what they did, you know, on day two and day three. And you're right, man, if Broderick was, forget, you know, Frazier Faltanu level, even if we were just confident that Broderick was going to be around for another 3 or 4 years and be a B plus level starting left tackle, which is really valuable in the National Football League, man, that would be one of the better Steelers draft classes probably since, you know, the Bill Nunn days. It's very encouraging to me how they've continued to be able to find those day two and day three guys. We know that's so important to roster building. If you can hit on a couple more of these first-round picks, like Faltanu seems to be, like I think Maxi Honichor is going to be, man, the Steelers are going to be in really good place when we're all kind of hoping here, you know what, in the next 8 months or so, 9 months or so, to go and aggressively hunt that next franchise quarterback after Aaron Rodgers sails off into the sunset here in the wintertime of 2027, you could have a really impressive nest built up. You could have a really solid offensive line, a lot of young ascending. Hey, I know there's old pieces on the defense without a doubt, but there's some young ascending ones too. And that's the perfect situation. I know you guys, you remember, like, Ben Roethlisberger just talked about this a couple months ago, how much it meant to his career to be dropped into those Steelers in that time period with a ready-made defense that was already the best or the top two or three in the National Football League, an offense that had, you know, Hall of Fame Alan Faneca, Hall of Fame Jerome Bettis, Hall of really freaking good Hines Ward, probably should be in the Hall of Fame. That's what I think the plan has been all along for the Steelers, to try and replicate that, to build that. And I think they're pretty close to doing it. Obviously, the Ben Roethlisberger level franchise quarterback is the hardest piece of that equation to find. But I also think it becomes a lot easier to develop that guy and turn him into that guy when you have everything else set around him. And they are on the right path of building that nest.
20: When you look at the contracts given to Herbig and Washington and the total money given to two guys that have been depth pieces to this point in their career, can't you kind of read the tea leaves there and say their role is going to expand next year? And I think when it comes to Washington, that might surprise more people than when it comes to Herbig, because so much talk in the offseason, Wes, was, oh, McCarthy 11 personnel, this is going to be Freiermuth as the feature tight end. But you don't give $21 million guaranteed to somebody that you just want to, you know, block occasionally and play 10 to 12 snaps a game.
4: No, absolutely you don't, no matter how much that salary cap is going up and all that stuff that I talked about a few minutes ago. But I think that's also, it's intriguing, but it's exciting, because we all know Mike McCarthy, his past at least shows that he likes to live in 11 personnel, which is, you know, just one running back, one tight end, three wide receivers on the football field. But I also think he's talked a lot about league trends, and Brian Angelico has talked a lot about league trends, and I think they realize that offenses are getting a little bit heavier. We're not going back to the Mike Allstott, Chris Fumatafala days, okay, and getting real heavy metal out there. But offenses are in this cyclical league, you know, offenses get lighter, defenses get lighter. Offenses get heavier, defenses get heavier. And we're starting to see that that cycle here once again. I do think, yes, it's still going to be 11 personnel that the Steelers are in the most. But I do think we'll see more 12 and potentially even 13, or a, you know, a six offensive lineman type set thing than we would expect from Mike McCarthy in the past, because that's what this team had been doing and doing well. Listen, there was a lot that we didn't like about the offense the last couple of years, but I think one thing that we all did like is they were having success in those heavier packages, whether it be 13 personnel, whether it be the extra offensive linemen. The Steelers did succeed more often than not in those areas. That was one of the things that I thought that they did well as an offense, and it's tough to game plan for as a defense because not a lot of people are doing that in the National Football League. That there has to be some type of marriage in year one between what Mike McCarthy ultimately envisions the offense as and just what he can do with the tools that he has in the toolbox that he inherited. Because you guys know this, that year one for a new head coach, yeah, there's been roster turnover. They made some nice moves in free agency. They added a handful of guys in the draft. But you still, for the most part, are inheriting what was there before. You have to blend the philosophy of what those guys do and do well, or the skill sets, I should say, of what your roster does and does well with your philosophy and how you envision the offense. And you got to meet somewhere in the middle here, you know, for the first year while you get the roster and the offense built more in your image and the personnel more aligned with what you're trying to do. Saying all that, also considering that after your top two wide receivers, yeah, I think we're all excited about Bernard, but he's still an unproven commodity. Roman Wilson, can he finally figure it out? Do the Steelers still potentially add somebody there? We feel much better about the wide receiver room, but there's still a lot of questions, I think, particularly in who's going to be that third wide receiver and how quickly can they become a viable option. When you consider and line all that up, guys, it seems to me like we will see more 12 personnel than we maybe have thought along this process since the Steelers hired Mike McCarthy back at the beginning of the year. I think we're going to see a lot of Pat Freiermuth and Darnell Washington. Maybe not, you know, top five, top three in the league in 12 personnel like the Steelers had been in the past, but I don't think that that's going away, and I don't think they're just going to live with three wide receivers on the football field the entire time. I think they're going to try and use Muth and Darnell and those vastly different skill sets, and again, just make life miserable on opposition defenses and defensive coordinators. Pick your poison. You go heavy, we're going to throw it deep in single coverage. You go light, we're going to run Darnell right at you and an extra offensive lineman. There's a lot of possibilities and options to like there.
19: Wes, this week being essentially, and there are some veterans there, of course. I don't want to say it's a rookie camp, but it's a younger guy, OTA week, I guess, kind of illustrates to me kind of looking back to the rookie class, looking, focusing on them again. And then, so when we get to Latrobe, and I know we're all there and all the practices are open, everybody gets to watch. There's always some intrigue about the rookies because it's the first time you're seeing them in the NFL, see what they are and see them going up against veterans every day. What there's a lot of, I feel like there's no shortage of candidates for like storylines with this rookie class. Like you could say from, I mean, one of them, because I mean, one grew up down the street from where Tom Offerman grew up. I mean, what the heck? I mean, in the same neighborhood. I mean, what's better than that?
20: He walked those halls that I walked yes, before. I was a trailblazer for hiding. You're right. I don't think he would have made it.
19: You walked to the Eli
20: Hyde. If I didn't wear
19: ran.
20: Some of those teachers well, down you- beforehand, he would have been screwed. He wouldn't have even graduated.
19: There's no way you would have got the Naval
4: you,
19: Academy.
4: You guys walked to school, didn't you, right? Because no yeah, buses right. in Lebo.
20: I did not walk because I live. Lebo is a massive place, so I drove. Yeah, you know what? When I got the license, though, I used to pull up in that Mustang convertible, whoa, baby.
19: Really?
20: The 1993 Mustang look convertible. Oh, yeah.
19: Look at you,
20: oh,
19: man.
20: Yeah. I was
4: that's,
20: like,
4: a lot, that's a lot different. It's a lot different than the F-150 beaters that Adamski and I would drive to school up in Mars.
19: There's a fleet of those in Mars, though, right? There's no buses in Mars either. It's just all beat up F-150s.
4: You drive through that Mile 11 in parking lot, it looks like you're at a Fortune 500 company. Okay. Gee Louise.
20: Enough. Yes, I'm very rich. That's right. That's what everybody knows about me.
19: Anyway, Wes, get this back on the rails. What are you most? I mean, there's a lot of maybe easy answers, maybe not. What rookies are you most excited to watch during when we get to Latrobe, which is only what 48 for the first practice, 49 days from today?
20: Oh my God, that's crazy!
19: And well, everybody up to up at St. Vincent. What are your eyes going to be the most? Maybe amongst the rookie class.
4: 49 days from today. My goodness, this has been the fastest. With the coaching change and the draft here, this has just flown by. We need this to slow down, fellas. We need to go on holiday here. Let's go on holiday and just follow the United States World Cup team around for the next couple weeks and unplug from society. What was the question? Draft picks I'm most excited to see in Latrobe. Yeah, I mean, this one's going to kind of be cheating, guys, I'm sure, as you can imagine. But Maxi Honitor would be at the top of the list. This is – this is the first year in my, this will be my ninth season covering the Steelers and doing SNR shows once we hit La Trobe here. That's my kind of anniversary date of when I started back in 2018. So ninth season upcoming. And this is the first time that that we haven't been broadcasting from OTAs and minicamp. So I've been down there once or twice, but haven't gotten the, you know, dozen practices or so like we normally get to see these guys before we get to La Trobe. So, I mean, my answer honestly is all of them. But Maxi Honichor, of course, I want to see that guy in person, see how he moves, see that big man getting physical. I'd throw Jennings Dunker into that conversation too, just because – again, if one of those guys hits big, you're in great shape. If both of those guys hit, you could have the best offensive line in the National Football League for 5, 6, 7 years. Obviously, Bernard, in what is kind of the ongoing theme of, yes, we feel better about the wide receiver room now with Michael Pittman Jr., but we would really like to see a third person there that we trust emerge as well. And then, of course, Drew Aller. How does he throw the football? I mean, I would be saying the same about Will Howard, because it's almost like he's a rookie again in a way. We got such a small look at him last year. But for me, it starts with it's really all on the offensive side of the ball, honestly. Starts with the offensive linemen. Want to get a look at Bernard. Want to get a look at Aller. Want to get a look at how all of those guys look and what McCarthy and Angelico are trying to do with this offense that I think has desperately needed some renovation and some rejuvenation after these last couple years. With all due respect to the guys on the defensive side of the ball, man, these young rookies on offense and how they can help chart a new era for the Steelers offense is going to be real exciting. Ooh, in 49 days, when we're all on the campus of the beautiful St. Vincent College.
20: And you know what else? Now kind of shifting towards more of the veterans on this roster, defensively speaking, what else I'm really excited to see starting in 49 days, Wes, is how this new defense is going to look, right? We got a bunch of sound bites from minicamp. TJ Watt called himself stubborn in the past, and he's going to have no choice but just moving around and rushing from different spots. We'll really start to see that come to fruition when the pads go on in that first training camp practice. I think it's that first Monday up at St. Vincent College.
4: Yeah, you are totally correct. And that's kind of the cruelty of it, the tease of it, is we all get all jacked up for that last week in July and to get out there to La Trobe and to see some football, and the summer's starting to wind down and the weather's great and here we go. You know, we all love this. But then you get 4 days of you know, practices and shorts and helmets, and it can be a little anticlimactic. Hey, it's fun to watch the wide receivers and the DBs do one-on-one drills and the quarterbacks, you know, get an opportunity to sit there and really uncork their passes. But you do want those first contact practices, without a doubt. And who knows exactly, too, right? In the ongoing theme this offseason of change for this organization, for so long, we all had a great beat on what training camp looked like, you know, what the mornings were like, what the afternoons were like, how the practices were structured, things like seven shots, things like backs on backers. I would imagine a lot of that's going to change now. Heck, it's not Friday night lights this year. It's Saturday night lights this year. The practice times have been moved up a couple hours. So there's already some significant change to the schedule. Adamski might be able to speak to this better than me, but I feel like there's a couple less La Trobe practice. I think there's like 14 or 15 this year practices at La Trobe, when I feel like there's been 16 or 17 in the past. So not a drastic change, but just a little something different there. That's what's, I think, most exciting to me, is it's almost like the Forrest Gump box of chocolates thing here, where, you know, for the last 19 years with Mike Tomlin, every time we opened that box of chocolates, we knew what we were going to get. Now with a new head chocolate chef here in Mike McCarthy, who knows what that box of chocolates is going to look like? How physical is it going to be? How much is it going to be, you know, skill based install stuff versus how much is going to be helmet on helmet? Let's strap it up here and get after it. Are there still going to be things like backs on backers? Are there still going to be things like seven shots? That's all really exciting to me, and will be almost like the first day of school all over again when we all do get back to campus in late July.
19: By the way, I just looked it up. A chocolatier is not a chocolate chef. I figured
4: chocolatier.
20: Yeah, that makes sense.
4: Yeah, I messed that up. I'm sorry. All right, Willy Wonka. Take it easy, Willy Wonka.
20: Why isn't like the Hershey minor league teams called the Chocolatiers? That
19: makes tremendous.
20: A ton of sense right now.
19: Yeah, that the logo.
20: We all agree that boxes of chocolates, like the assorted boxes of chocolates, are very overrated, right? We just want like the peanut butter meltaways or like a milk chocolate thing. We don't need the toothpaste in the middle, the raspberry filling, all that crap. Right. And it's always a mystery. Overrated.
19: Yeah, I'm with you on that.
4: Give me some Saris chocolate covered pretzels and some Reese's peanut butter cups, and I can die happy.
20: Yes. Wes, thank you as always. Look forward to listening to you and Matt later on today on the drive and for the rest of the week.
4: Boys, take care. Be good. 49 days.
20: 49 days. We'll see you there. See you at Sharky's.
19: Yes, Sharky's, Wes.
20: That's Wes Euler.
4: Sharknado.
20: From the drive. I said, keep listening to you for the rest of the week, for the rest of your life, Wes.
19: Yeah.
20: Matt, you're going to be here forever and ever and ever. I got some more quarterback things I want to put a bow on before we wrap up this first hour. We'll get to that next. It's Tom Opferman and Chris Adamski on the Steelers Blitz on Steelers Nation Radio, part of the Steelers Audio Network.
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20: Wrapping up the first hour here on the Steelers Blitz today with Tom and Chris. We're talking a lot of quarterbacks since Drew Aller, Will Howard were the only ones present for OTA practice yesterday and will be the only ones present for OTA practice tomorrow. And it's interesting when you think about the kind of relationship between those two and how there really shouldn't be any kind of sense of competition.

0: is so set in stone as that number three quarterback, he would have to pretty much, you know, forget his own name to not make the roster this year. It's all about beating Rudolph out if you're Will Howard. So there's no, like, kind of, you know, oh, nice, we get our little first comparison side by side between Aller and Howard. Who's ahead of who as far as that race is concerned? Aller's not running a race this year. Aller's just all about kind of taking as much of a red shirt you can at the NFL level that the NFL allows you to.
1: Yeah, and obviously there's, to some degree, there's a long-term competition to some level, I guess, in terms of who would be that. And
0: but that's only if Howard beats Rudolph. Like, I don't think that competition happens domino falls and Howard is the second quarterback.
1: Because that illustrates how hard it will be for Howard to pull this off, because in a way, it's like, not only does he have to kind of outperform Rudolph, and I think by a pretty like wide margin for to a point, because if he outperforms him at camp and even in preseason games, that's great, but you still have a track record of 9 seasons on Rudolph to go off of, and include, you know, winning games and on the road in Seattle in December to make the playoffs or keeping alive in the playoffs, and, you know, and on the road,
0: the Ravens in a typhoon,
1: so you have that track record that even if, certainly if it's a tie in terms of talking about 2026, and even if it's like a little advantage in terms of what happens in August on the St. Vincent Fields and in the stadiums, you still are going to default toward Rudolph for this year. So you have to outperform Rudolph by a lot. But I also think that, okay, and these are all hypotheticals, of course, but that's what we got time to do. If Howard outperforms Rudolph by a little bit, and you feel, okay, you know what, we could probably, you know, we'll kind of squint and close our eyes and hope it does, you know, like, let's hope he can do it, you know, because you still play a blind faith here, right, that a guy in a regular season game could come in and perform for you. If, let's say, Aller looks really, really good, okay, you're still at that point, okay, Aller was drafted higher. He had a higher, let's face it, he's at a higher, you know, 5-star, he's a higher pedigree. I think everybody agrees has the better arm, the better, you know, kind of raw toolbox, right? So if Aller looks really good at this, I'm like, wow, you know what? This might actually work out.
0: All this speculations and did you do it? And all these people saying, you know, how hard it is to find a quarterback in the third round. I think we actually did find a quarterback in the third round. If that is coming to fruition,
1: then Howard, now all of a sudden, then is another reason why you keep in Howard, right? So not only have you sort of like, you made yourself like an inexperienced backup at 26, but it's like, well, we think we have our quarterback or our future anyway, so why do we need a second quarterback? Yes. So there's a lot of traffic here for Howard to navigate in terms of scenarios. Now, this is all hypotheticals, and, you know,
0: I just don't see him finishing this game of Frogger he's playing on the lily pad on the side of the road. Yes, I just don't think he's going to make it.
1: Yeah, there's a lot of things that kind of need to happen in his favor for it to happen. Now, he'll get the I believe that's a genuine, they're letting him play out, and they're giving him the opportunity, and they're keeping open mind, I think, the Steelers coaching staff is. And why not? I mean, you certainly
0: some of those times, you know, in those practices, didn't Howard went out there with the second team first? Like, he was the first one to be called upon. And
1: I think that's part of them giving him the runway, giving him the opportunity to show. I'll be curious to see if, because I remember I've talked about this a lot, how Rodgers maybe took maybe 2 camp practices off at the most. I know he took 1. And again, how different that was than Ben Roethlisberger, where he would do that thing for the last like 5 or 6 years of his career. He would take a practice off, do a half a practice, do a full practice. So you had plenty of extra reps, as we talked about earlier, to give the young guys or to give whoever. So I do think there might be, similar to this week, we're talking about OTAs and telling, you know, doing, yeah, Aaron, you might want to take your trip. It's okay. I think during camp practices, there might be a, you know what, Aaron, we love you, but we really need to see these young guys. We're going to give them more reps or in practice, see things like maybe even Mason to a point too. Mason's over 30 years old now. Maybe he gets a practice off so they can give reps to the young guys at camp. And I think that's part of it too. And again, you let it play out because there's so many things that can happen. And again, some of them are bad. You don't want injuries and things like that. You don't want somebody to be so bad you got to cut or whatever. But you kind of, we're still, Let the 6 weeks of preseason camp and practices and all that go before you have to make the decision, before you and see what happens. But yeah, it's a difficult, like you said, all these scenarios out there. The Will Howard scenario is it's hard to find. It's hard to get there.
0: It really is. So much has to break in the right direction for him in order for that to happen. And as you just said, Chris, like, he's got to have maybe the greatest preseason we've ever seen.

0: in the history of the NFL, like even better than the Kenny Pickett preseason, where everybody was blown away in 2023, right? Where everybody's like, oh my God, he's the next Joe Montana. This is going to be great. We found our franchise guy. Joe Burrow's going to have his new rival. It's going to be Pickett versus Burrow. It's like Allen and Mahomes part two now. It has to be even better than that, even more jaw-dropping than that, because what you said is so true. They have to almost manufacture trust for Will Howard to make him their number two quarterback. Where you don't have to do that with Mason Rudolph, there is an established track record that gives you real reason to trust him when it's an actual NFL football game.
1: Yeah, to think that a team that wants to win this year, has an roster that can make the playoffs this year, and all is going to turn over their back when they have it. You know, what I believe is one of the best backup quarterbacks in the league, and certainly in terms of what it's done for your organization, the track record of wins in the past, and kind of where he's at. He started some games over each, five seasons in a row now he started, or five of the last six seasons he started at least one game for you, and has an over 500 record. I mean, 1 year was in Tennessee, but and so is over, even despite the year in Tennessee, still has a winning record as a starting quarterback. You have all that you would give that, like you said, you need kind of like Rudolph to somehow underachieve, and Howard to have a great camp, and then, you know, even the hour thing, not to be, a lot of things have to happen there. But again, all that being said, I am assuming he gets there and doesn't get hurt again. I mean, think about that. That's the real shame of it. Whatever that bad snap was that broke his finger injured his finger and he couldn't play during preseason games. I think finally, after all this time, just seeing number 18 out there in black and gold in the whole uniform and throwing passes in a game when that comes. What's the opener this year?
0: The preseason opener?
1: Yeah, it's
0: preseason.
1: The Packers.
0: Okay. Sink your delicious teeth into that.
1: We'll see. I'm sure there'll be cameras. Aaron Rodgers will go out there and shake hands with Matt LaFleur or something. Or whatever.
0: McCarthy and LaFleur talking to each other.
1: Yeah. There'll be plenty of August storylines for that game. But to see Will Howard finally in uniform so we can finally, like, there's so much. The legend of Will Howard has been built up. But I'm not saying this in a negative way.
0: We'll have legitimate
1: really
0: tape,
1: not.
0: Though.
1: Yes, exactly. We could finally, you know, have something to go off of rather than sort of secondhand, sort of even the stuff that I've been able to see. I mean, it's practice, right? I mean, what are you going to do?
0: We're just make-believing right now.
1: Yeah,
0: we really
1: exactly.
0: are.
1: It's like, and you bring it up, the Kenny Pickett thing with all, it's like, that even shows that even if he does light up in the preseason, can you trust what you're watching in the preseason? Can
0: you're not
1: you trust
0: playing that? The San Francisco 49ers starting defense in the preseason.
1: Yes, exactly. So, you know, there's a lot there, but it'll still be, I think it's fun to follow it at least. And it's fun to have a possible, but only one of them, a young quarterback to follow. And I think there's reason to believe that you know, Aller can be there. You want to see let that play out. And so watching the young quarterbacks during I do think that they'll limit the practice reps of Rodgers and Rudolph to a point too, and kind of let them duke it out at St. Vincent and then also in the preseason game.
0: When Chris and I come back, a couple of guys that I think we're forgetting about when it comes to this offseason discourse, conversation, hypotheticals, whatever you call this thing that's really a fake job that we get to do as a job is. So I got two big names that I just don't think have been talked about a lot, have been kind of put on the back burner, and they should not be. That's next on the Steelers Blitz and Steelers Nation Radio, part of the Steelers Audio Network.
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0: It's been an extremely exciting offseason for the Pittsburgh Steelers. They did great work in free agency, signing some big fish to their team. They had a very successful draft class that saw 10 new players added into the fold. Lots of excitement, tons of potential there, including obviously a quarterback in the third round. So that just creates its own excitement. New head coach, obviously, new coaching staff. So everything kind of has that fresh feel to it. We didn't know how OTAs were going to look, didn't know how minicamp was going to look. So everything is moving at 1,000 miles per hour in this offseason. And I think we're kind of forgetting about a couple of guys in our discourse, in our conversations of recent weeks. And we got to go all the way back to that free agency period that the Steelers crushed. I'm thinking of Michael Pittman Jr., who they traded for and then signed. And I'm thinking of Rico Daldo, who they signed in free agency as well. Two guys on offense that, you know, we talk about DK Metcalf and Aaron Rodgers and them getting better, and who's going to be the wide receiver three, Jeremy Bernard and Roman Wilson. And then you look at the tight ends and how they're going to be put into the fold, and then so much attention is paid on that offensive line. But what about the number two wide receiver that you finally have in the fold? The thing that has been the biggest hole on your roster for over two calendar years finally is not that anymore. So I don't know if there's just kind of like this sense of like, whew, relief that there is a legitimate number two on this roster. So you just kind of forget about Michael Pittman Jr. I don't know if it's he's so established already in the NFL. You already kind of know what you're going to get with him. So what's the point of talking about it? But let's not forget that he brings a big-time new dimension to this offense, a new weapon to this offense, and for the first time since Rodgers has been a Steeler, and for the first time in two-plus years, on the outside, you're going to have two legitimate threats that you could see going for 100 yards in a game. Like, Michael Pittman Jr. can go 5 catches, 98 yards, and a touchdown, and not be some outlier performance that go makes you go, wow, that was, you know, any given Sunday, right? You can't predict anything about sports. Michael Pittman's going off for 100 yards. Like, he's not that. He's someone that has done that frequently in his career. So finally, you have that legitimate second weapon as far as that wide receiver room is concerned. And I don't know why people are kind of just not talking about it as much or don't have as much excitement about that. But I certainly am excited about it, and I think that it, maybe more than anything, maybe more than McCarthy and all the other new pieces to the offense, just having the right ingredients finally for a chef to cook with is going to make that offense the best it's been in 5 years.
1: Yeah, there's a couple. It just, I looked up some of these things as you're talking there. He's had 12 100-yard games. There's six NFL seasons. He's had 22 games, at least eight catches so far in his NFL career. And yeah, like the Michael Pittman Jr., like I've said a few times, like I almost keep waiting for, like, is there something wrong? Like, here's a guy, look at his nut, he's been durable. Like, he's missed exactly what, three games over the past five seasons, one game each over there's he's been a guy that's been targeted an average of what, 120 times per season on average, upwards of that over the past five seasons since his rookie season when he came in 2020. The five seasons after that, he had 80 catches last year, seven touchdowns last year. Okay, so what I'm saying, we have a track record. We have a skill set that was a second round pick and kind of a, you know, he's big. He's fat. Like, there's not, like, athletically, he's there. He has the production, he has the resume, he's been durable. He's been great, it seems like, all the way around chemistry wise, and, you know, where there's no, like, red flags anywhere, especially for all the things the Steelers have been through with wide receiver the past few years, and, you know, the George Pickens thing and all that. There's no semblance of, both in his past and since he's been here, and for that part of his personality whatsoever, that he's going to be in some sort of trouble or whatever in the locker room or amongst the, so there's so many things I like about it. And like I said, it's like I'm like, what, how did he come so cheap in terms of trade compensation? And they gave him a good contract, and I guess that it all fits together. We know what the Colts situation was, and I don't want to relive that or whatever, but it's still kind of amazing that there wasn't more. That they didn't have to give up more than a late round pick swap to get Michael Pittman Jr., especially because it had been such the white whale for the Steelers over the past 3 years. Yes. To get that number two receiver, and for him to come in that manner, and they had to give him a contract, and I get that, but still, for it to come for that, it is sort of like, and you're right, it doesn't get talked about enough. And I keep going back to this too, the fact of, one of the reasons probably isn't talked about enough is I still feel like until we know Jerry Bernard can be that, and even if Jerry Bernard can be that, I still like to have a good fourth receiver still, another, but I still feel like they should add another receiver, and they still might, and I still believe one way or another they will before September 13th, but either way, yes, to have that, and especially because it's been lacking so much the last 2 years, and it really isn't. You're right, it doesn't get talked about enough probably, that this is, you know, I don't want to overplay it and say he's certainly not a Hall of Famer or anything like that. But I mean, Michael Pittman Jr. is a guy, you know, from college, he was a star, and you looked at him, and I mean, you have a couple thousand yard seasons there. He had 119 catches 1 year. I mean, this is only 3 years ago, and he's only 28 years old still as we sit here now. This is a legit varsity, you know, number two wide receiver in the NFL on a team. I mean, there's any question about that.
0: No doubt. And it's just so refreshing, too, that now when you have a variable taken away from you, a la a George Pickens injury a couple of years ago, a la a DK Metcalf suspension last year, you can stomach that. You can withstand that. There is someone that can act as a number one wide receiver now if pressed into that. Now, if Pittman was on, like, last year's Steelers as the DK Metcalf, he wouldn't have been as successful as being that number one guy. But if it's only for a couple of weeks' time and he's just trying to keep things together, offensively speaking, until DK can come back, he's absolutely capable of doing that. If they would have had a Michael Pittman Jr. in Cleveland week 17 last year, Week 18 against the Ravens probably doesn't matter because that offense without DK Metcalf was just in complete disarray. Couldn't get anything going as far as momentum was concerned. There was too much pressure on Rodgers from Garrett in that Browns front. Once the game started to play itself out and the Browns realized that they were in it, then you start to buy in, right? It's like, hey, you know what? We might as well win this game against the Steelers in the final. Like, yeah. So all of that started going against the Steelers. They let it slip away against the bad Browns team. Then they had to do the win or go home game against the Ravens on Sunday Night Football the next week. If they had Pittman there for that game, I'm very confident that the offense would have been able to throw some more punches at that Browns defense and probably get out of there by a very thin margin, but get out of there with a win.
1: Yeah, and that's what, and it, you're right, because that was sort of the, when we talked about all year, the fear or whatever is if DK Metcalf goes down, it's not only you'll be seeing number two receiver from the week-to-week basis, the week-to-week game plan, and them sort of shuffling through, and Calvin Austin did get hurt a little bit there too, even if he was your number two, and Roman Wilson got, you know, he was starting to get scratched there for a time period, and then you're bringing in guys that MVS comes off of somebody's practice squad, and Adam Thielen, of course, gets released, and you bring it. So there was just this revolving door, and that was a trouble spot in its own right, that there was no number two receiver. But then the fear all year was, what if DK gets hurt or DK is not available? And of course that happened. And then you have three straight fade routes to MVS in the corner of the end zone to win a division road game that could have clinched you your division and clinched yourself a playoff spot in week 17. And so, and obviously it didn't work out. So having that is, it really is, it may be because it happened so early. It happened like the morning of free agency. And that seems like million years ago now, because it was only less than 3 months ago in terms of the off season. But it really, again, like, I don't know, like, I don't want to say I had Michael Pittman Jr. overrated in my mind. I don't know. I don't even know if he's, but just like, I was like, wow, Michael Pittman Jr. That's quite a get, I feel like, you know, and it's and everything about it kind of gets free. And I don't know if like they would have traded a, you know, they gave up a second round pick, the Steelers did, to get DK Metcalf, and this in terms of a trade and everything, and this was a lot less trade than that. So maybe that's to a point why, I don't know. I feel like the DK trade got a lot more higher profile, I guess, and DK Metcalf probably is or is a the bigger playmaker of your receivers, and DK Metcalf is still your number one receiver as we sit here now. But like I said, I wouldn't be surprised. I would predict that Pittman has more catches this year than DK Metcalf, and maybe Metcalf has more yards and more touchdowns. I probably believe that, but I wouldn't be shocked if Pittman had more yards either, for that matter. I really think that he's a receiver that Steelers can use, and we'll see how Bernard fits in there, and we'll see if there is another veteran add in there. But yeah, I expect Michael Pittman to be a real reliable, you know, every time out there, he's going to get at least 4 to 5 catches every single game the Steelers play, and more than that for a few of them.
0: And the other guy that I mentioned that I think people are kind of sleeping on, people are forgetting a bit, is Rico Dowdle, the running back that the Steelers signed. He was in Carolina previously. He broke out under Mike McCarthy when Mike McCarthy was in Dallas, had his best years there, and earned him a contract in Carolina, had some 1,000-yard seasons back-to-back. That's pretty hard to do for a running back. And now he finds himself in Pittsburgh under Mike McCarthy again. And, you know, with Rico Dowdle, I've been saying it when we have talked about him and when we signed him, but in a weird way, it is an upgrade to Kenneth Gainwell. Not because Kenneth Gainwell was below the line as far as a player is concerned last year, he was the team MVP. But the puzzle piece fits more into the offense, into that running back room specifically, when it's shaped like Rico Dowdle and Jalen Warren, as opposed to when they're shaped like Kenneth Gainwell and Jalen Warren. Those pieces kind of rub up against each other too much. They're a little too similar. I think it's going to be a lot more of a fit with Dowdle, and I think that you're going to see a benefit for Jalen Warren as well this year, kind of being able to fall back into a familiar role for himself. Now, it won't be the role that he had, you know, initially in this league, where it was really just that strictly third down back. I'm not saying that, but I am saying that he'll be more of that out of the backfield guy catching the ball in the passing game, which Warren has shown a great ability to do. Gainwell was just better at it than he was. Now Dowdle comes in. There's no question who's more of that pass-catching back out of the backfield and who's more of that run-between-the-tackles guy.
1: I wonder.
7: Although Warren can run between the tackles, too. Exactly. Like it's, I always say that about him, and it's like he's well-rounded. Like, yeah. Yes, he can catch the ball out of the backfield, but he's a son of a gun to tackle in between the tackles.
1: It doesn't get brought, all the stats that get brought up about things. I wonder how often in NFL history a running back has had a 1,000-yard season for one team, a 1,000-yard season for another team, and then joined a third team for a third year in a row.
7: And will they have a 1,000-yard season?
1: Yeah. That's the next step, which just because of the fact Warren's presence, it seems unlikely to me. But I mean, Dowdle last year was I think a clearer backup last year heading into the year for Carolina than he is. He's more of like a, at worst, a 1B right now, and you can even argue 1A, 1B, or tied, or however you want to term it in terms of what he is with Warren than he was last year to Chuba Hubbard and with the Carolina Panthers. Now, I know Hubbard getting hurt is the main reason why he got to that 1,000 yards, but he only got hurt for three or four games, and Hubbard got more than half those 1,000 yards in those three or four games when he just kind of went off at that point. So you see that being there, and you know, we've talked about how we feel good about this Steelers offensive line. I mean, assuming the right side gets figured out and right tackle and everything, but in terms of being able to block for that type of production. But yeah, it is, again, you have a guy back-to-back 1,000-yard rushing seasons. There aren't, I think there was nine, he's one of nine, or maybe he's one of 10, nine other running backs who have the past two seasons rushed for 1,000 yards. I mean, there's only that many in the league. So that knowing you have that production there too is something that could also help the offense. I mean, there are guys that were, again, what do you have? I know he had the biggest rushing total of any game last season, 200 and whatever yards it was, against Dallas, against his former team at that point for Dowdle. So it two skill position guys that were added. And I know that there's a lot of production there, whatever you want to say about. I mean, he won the team MVP, Gainwell leaving, but there's production that needs replaced there. If you're talking about just in terms of last year's offense being better, there's a lot of just touches and yardage and things and, you know, third down type catches, things. But I do think you're right. The Warren will kind of default more, not exclusively, but I think he'll be able to. If you ask Warren to do what Gainwell was asked to do last year, you know what I mean? Like, I think he can match that production himself, too, in his own way.
0: I think he can. I think that he can fit that gap or fill that gap that Gainwell leaves with his absence. And I'm really excited about Dowdle. And, like, I think that he can be a really good tone-setting running back. I wouldn't be surprised, Chris, if – and I think that when it comes to these two, what I'm about to say is going to be the most overrated at this position, but, like, that – quote-unquote starter, it might be Rico Dowdle more times than not where he gets that first carry in a game. Now, maybe there's a little bit of respect given to Warren there, and it's like you'll get that first series every game because you're the starting running back here for Pittsburgh. But I think that Dowdle on those early downs, those first and tens, get you 4 or 5 yards, really establish the drive, get you ahead of the chains. I'm really, really excited about him and that element that he's going to be able to bring to the table. But I think it's going to be a very fluid situation between these two running backs. It could be a bit of a hot hand element too, right? Like what if Dowdle is just absolutely torching a team? Well, just going to keep giving him the rock, keep giving him series. And the same thing with Warren. Like, all right, if Warren is just getting 5, 6, 7 yards a carry as we're icing this game late in the third quarter, getting into the fourth quarter, I'm not going to change it up too much. I'm going to keep going with Warren. So I think the tandem at worst is equal to what it was last year, and I'm optimistic that it's actually going to be even better despite losing the team MVP.
1: Yeah, well, you talked about the starter thing. I just want to touch on that. Now, we don't know, or at least I don't know. I'm sure you could go back. There's 18 years of data. You could go forth if you wanted to, but I'm not going to do that in terms of the Mike, let's put it this way. In a very player, Jaylen Warren never started a game his first three seasons, even though he was a lot of games out touching and out snapping Najee Harris. Najee Harris was given that start thing. Now, was that symbolic? Is that a tip of cap to the veteran? Is that, you know, it's hard to believe it was always game plan that every single time that happened, you figure there's something. So I don't know if Mike McCarthy, you know, I'll say plays that game or but, you know, operates in that sense. I did notice 2 years ago, again, then Mike McCarthy was the coach of the Cowboys, Rico Dowdle, the first week. It's probably a stretch to say Ezekiel Elliott's a franchise icon. That's probably gone too far for
9: probably.
1: But he made
0: especially
1: all pro
0: with that franchise.
1: Yeah, with that franchise. But he, you know, he'd been all pro guy, been a high profile guy. And they brought him back, and he started week one That what I'm getting at is he started week one of 2024 for the Cowboys. During that game, he was outperformed by Dowdle, or at least he didn't perform that well. And week two was Dowdle, and pretty much Dowdle started the rest of that season for the Cowboys, and then he took over at that point. Now, there's so many reasons why it's not the same equivalent situation, but I do wonder, you know, Warren and Dowdle, you know, with that first series. And really, I think it's one of those things where it's like, you know, you want to come out that first play and kind of set a tone in some ways. I think you want to, you can run a, I don't want to say, but you could do some sort of package that the other team's not expecting, maybe. And then you get, you know, yeah, excuse your who your starter is, but, you know, who cares? You're trying to win a game, you know, in terms of who takes that first snap. I know it looks good in your stats and everything, but in the end, you know, you want to try to, maybe there's a, you see the defense doing that, and you go, we can exploit that by going three tight ends here, whatever it might be. I'm just throwing something out there. But either way, I do think it'll be roughly a 50-50 split, and this can go. The little sidecar to this is, where is Caleb Johnson fitting at all, or how can he fit in? We talk about the path of Will Howard making this team. I'm still curious to what the path is for Caleb Johnson, as we see here today, but that's a little another discussion. But I do think, you know, it probably would be, if the Steelers get a couple score lead in the second half, I think you will see a lot of Rico Dowdle then, in terms of, because, you know, you hear Mike McCarthy reference, you know, old school football when he first came up in the 90s, and he, you know, maybe then you see Nowakowski makes you do a fullback or something. Then if you're trying to you know, bleed the clock there in the second half of the lead, I think that'd be more like time for Dowdle. And generally speaking, more if you're behind or more you need a score, or more it's a 2-minute type drill, you see more Warren.
0: When Chris and I come back, we have a special themed edition of the Wheel of 1,000 Questions to get to. And before we wrap up the show, I want to touch on the 2017 draft class, whose players are entering their 10th year in the NFL. 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
7: For today's Wheel of 1,000 questions, Chris, we're keeping it in the family. We're going all AFC North related questions.
1: Ooh, okay.
7: I got questions that I wrote out about the different teams, the Browns, the Bengals, the Ravens, maybe a group question or two in there as well. Without further ado, I'll wind this sucker up. I like to get a really big spin going, as you know, to start things off here. And away we go. Who's the starting quarterback for the Cleveland Browns in week one?
1: We were talking off the air about there, or not this, but Wheel must have been listening. I made a reference to this guy, Deshaun Watson. I still believe that. I don't know. Like, I don't believe in Shedeur Sanders. I believe if you're is coming in, I picture the guy. Like I'm blanking on
7: Dylan Gabriel. Is that who you're thinking of?
1: The new head coach of the Cleveland Browns.
7: Oh, Monken. Todd Monken.
1: Yeah. Although maybe not. Maybe it's like a grace period for him in his mind, because they just traded their best player, their franchise's maybe best player ever. So maybe it's like, you know, play the young guys. I guess you could make the case of that. But
7: it ain't going to be Gabriel. I think it's very, very clear that Gabriel is done as far as that whole Brown saga is concerned. Oh, my God. I mean, he was like, they asked the poor kid, they were like, did you talk to Verse at all? Did he give you anything for it? And he was like, no, he just showed up to practice when you're number eight, so I guess I'm not number eight anymore. But I don't even know if Jared Verse knew who Dylan Gabriel was. If you asked him who Dylan Gabriel was, like, who is this?
1: Oh, that little guy? That kid? That the ball
7: he
1: boy?
7: Saw Dylan Gabriel on the sideline wearing his old eight, and he was like, they already got my jerseys. Damn. Like, I didn't know that they'd have those printed out for kids here, already. Yeah. That's crazy. I didn't know it was open to fans and OTAs in Cleveland.
1: The kids get to wear shoulder pads?
7: Wow, cool.
1: And a helmet, yeah.
7: That's cool. Like, one of those fans that likes to dress up in the full outfit I like, that I dig, and he goes and, like, signs the jersey real quick and just keeps walking. Like, to my number one fan, Jared Verse, number eight. But it ain't going to be Gabriel. It's going to be either Shedeur or Deshaun Watson. And as much as he's been away from the game, Deshaun, with the injuries, the suspension before the injuries, and every time he tried to come back, he got hurt in like 4 minutes for the Cleveland Browns. I still think in a camp setting, in a preseason setting, Chris, he's going to have the upper hand on beating out Shedeur Sanders in a competition. He's just going to know how to do it better than Shedeur does.
1: And if and when this Brown season gets out of hand and they're not out of the playoff race, then I was going to say you go to Shedeur then. Do you think this might be another Wheel question, or a question I'm going to throw back at you, Wheel, or you, Tom? Will Tathan Green get a start this year? You think we'll get down? It'll be like that week 16, week 17, week 18. You know, oh, the hell with it. We're 3-12. Let's throw the rookie out there and just get him on tape and see what we get, if there's anything there.
7: You know, I would say yes, there is a chance just because of how Brown's seasons seem to go, right? Like, they just seem to have to use five quarterbacks to get through a season almost every single year. I mean, last year, what? They used three, right? Flacco to Gabriel to Sanders.
1: Yeah.
7: So it's almost a given that they're going to use at least three quarterbacks, it seems. So I'll say yes. I'll say that Talen Green does get like kind of those like week 15, week 16 starts that it just come out of the clear blue sky. Because I think Gabriel gets cut. Like, I don't think Gabriel makes this team.
1: Is that guy still exists with the jersey of Browns quarterbacks?
7: Oh, yes.
1: But
7: what do you do with this now? Because I guess you could add Talen Green, but like, Watson just stays on, right? And Sanders just stays on. Like, you don't go back and put him on again since Watson's going to win the job again. I don't know the philosophy behind the Cleveland Browns jersey of misery at the quarterback position, but to answer your kind of offshoot question, yes, I think Talen Green does have a pretty decent chance to get run out there for a game. I bet they're going to have like two or three wins. You know what I mean? And maybe Sanders is banged up, or Watson's probably definitely banged up at that point. I think this is likely.
1: And let's face it. I mean, Deshaun Watson, it's been 6 years now since he was at a high level.
7: Yeah.
1: I mean, 2020. So we're at 6 years, and he has played exactly 19 games and won exactly nine of those 19 games. He's won nine games since 2020. Okay. And that year, he went 4-12, by the way. Is there any, you're coming off a second major injury, right? That he's had, and coming off an injury that obviously affects you. He's now what, 30? He'll be 31 years old a day after opening day. So age 31 season, and played only 19 games the last 6 years. And coming off a major injury, has a bad team around him, bad weapons around him, essentially. This is not going to go well. I mean, what's fated? This is not. And partially this is by the fact that they traded Myles Garrett by design, right? They're never going to say it. And it's not as explicit as you see in some sports, like a baseball or a basketball, the tanking thing and whatever. Like, they're not explicitly going out and doing that. Nobody admits it anyway. But it's not going to go well. And then, yes, you're probably – so if you had to map out the Brown season, Watson starts the first seven games, Shador Sanders gets the next seven games, and then Talen Green starts the last three is probably the way
7: that seems really close to what reality is going to end up being.
1: And, you know, Watson will go 1-6, and Shador will go 1-6, and Talen Green will go
7: – 3-0.
1: Yeah.
7: Just because.
1: And all of a
7: and
1: sudden,
7: he'll ruin their draft position.
1: Yeah, they'll ruin the draft pick thing. Yeah, they won't get to get Arch Manning anymore. And there'll be this like, oh, Talen Green's the quick. He'll win the job going into next year, and then it'll be terrible. And it'll just, the cycle of Brown's misery.
7: The show goes on.
1: Yes, yes.
7: All right, let's spin it. Does either Lamar Jackson or Joe Burrow make it through the entire season healthy?
1: Either one.
7: You can choose
1: one. Parlay.
7: You can choose one or the other to play a full 17 games.
1: Has it ever happened? Well, it has happened. I was gonna say I bet you they have not both made it the same year through 17 games for sure. Man, you're giving me two.
7: Stressing you out right now.
1: I really am. You're giving me two opportunities here to pull this off. Let's see. I'm just looking at Lamar Jackson has once played all of his team's games. Now, there might have been one of those things where he sat out. But
7: I got the other side here. Joe Burrow has only, well, I guess 2021, 16 games was how many games were in the season?
1: No, 2020, there were seven. That was the first
7: 17 games. Okay. Yeah. So he's only ever played every single game one time. Joe Burrow.
1: So they've each only done it once. 2024 for Burrow, and what year was it for Lamar? Oh, this is fascinating radio. Well, they both did it in the year they did it was the same year, 2024.
7: Yeah. Now, I will say this, 2022, like for Burrow, he played 16 games. The team was 12-4 when they went into that 17th game. So like, he didn't need to play. But the point remains, aside from that caveat of maybe the Bengals have 13 wins or the Ravens have 13 wins, so he plays 16 games because he doesn't need to play the 17th game. I'm talking about injury-wise. Do they make it through the entire season healthy? Man. I'm going to say no. I'm going to say that neither of them do it. I think that there will be turbulence that both of these teams, the Ravens and the Bengals, are going to have to get through at some point in this season.
1: Yeah.
7: Now, they're better suited this year than they were last year. Like, this year, it's Flacco coming in for Burrow, and it's Huntley coming in for Lamar. So, like, they're better positioned to be staying afloat for a week or two. But it's just the odds are in our favor to say that neither of these guys will make it a full healthy season.
1: And the thing about Lamar last year was like, what was it? Like five separate. He was on the. No, he didn't miss games because of each one of these, but he was on the injury report.
7: It was
1: report.
7: Just like, it was like attrition knee, back, over it. Yeah.
1: Knee, like a calf. Like it just was like his entire. You get that map of the body and point to all the injury. And just the one season that he had.
7: Like a little red tamale yeah, clip art like, on all of his body.
1: Yeah. It was like everywhere you look. So there's so many, but it just. I don't want to say he has to prove, like, I mean, he's a two-time MVP, but it's like, I go back to, is that the new reality for Lamar Jackson last year? He was not nearly as dynamic for whatever reason. Was it just that he was injury-prone or injury-riddled, I should say, last year, and that's it? And it's just like, okay, he's going to be healthy next year. He's got a new coach, clean slate. You know, are we going to see vintage Lamar, or is Lamar now... Is that gone now? It's like, in, hey, 2024, he could have won the damn MVP. So it wasn't that long ago. But the injury thing does worry me. So I think one of them might be able to pull it off. But I tend to agree with you, Wheel, or you, Tom, in response to the Wheel.
7: Hey. It's my statement, but it is the Wheel's question.
1: The Wheel's question. But, so I'm agreeing with you because it was your answer. So, yes.
7: Now, granted, even though I'm saying no here, this doesn't mean that I think that they're going to miss big swaths of time each and that the Steelers are just going to be able to moonwalk their way to winning the division at like 11-6 or something like that. I think one of these two teams is probably going to end up winning the division, and it might end up being the team that survives their 3-week absence or so without their quarterback the best.
1: Yeah, that'll be a big put, yes, and they're going to, obviously, they're competing. I mean, the Steelers will be in there, too, you'd think, for the race, but that could affect, you know, that might be the, which one misses more.
7: Isn't it so weird, this isn't a question, but isn't it so weird, again, and we've hit on this before, that the team with the 42-year-old quarterback could be argued into having the most stability and the most faith in him making it through the entire season healthy? I know he missed the game last year, so he didn't make it through the whole season last year, but... Other than him blowing out,
1: he led the division last year.
7: Other than blowing out his Achilles against the Jets, the guy's barely ever hurt in his career. He makes through most seasons. Burrow's track record, Lamar's track record, and Watson's track record. Yeah. Like Aaron Rodgers, in a very weird way, is the most durable of the quarterbacks.
1: Yeah, the one that we talk about in the context of Will Howard about how the Steelers need to make sure they have a quality backup.
7: Like, they might end up being the only team in the North that never uses their backup.
1: Yeah. It's kind of funny how you look at that, but I don't disagree with you whatsoever.
7: Well, you can't because it's fact. Yeah, we're talking about literal games played or not. Let's spin the wheel again. Is there any chance that the king, Derrick Henry, finally starts to slow down this season? He is an anomaly when it comes to the running back position. It's been about 3 or 4 years now, basically since the end of his Tennessee tenure, right, that people have been ready to say, okay, it's time for the floor to drop out. Henry can't possibly continue to be at the top of the league, be at the top of his game. And every single year, he is a top three running back, and that's at the very least he's number three. I mean, he might be number one just in this entire era because of how great he's been.
1: 32 years old this season now.
7: That's old for a running back.
1: Yeah, for running back. And we can go through the list of guys who were way before that. And it does seem like
7: there's... But is he the unicorn, right? Like, is he going to be the one that ages gracefully somehow?
1: Because there's... And, you know, listen. Hey, Frank Gore was a very good running back. Don't get me wrong. You know, borderline Hall of Famer. But he's not in the class of the runner in terms of the production, in terms of the... Of Derrick Henry.
7: The amount of carries. Henry's led the league in carries 4 different times.
1: Yeah, that's wild, man. You look at that, especially in this era.
7: He is the current leader, active league leader in carries with 2,662 rushing yards, 1,318, 122 touchdowns, leads the league actively, and 652 first downs, leads the league actively. Man. So he is like the league leader right now as far as production is concerned.
1: And if you look at, so he's played now, one season he only played 8 games, that was 2021. But aside from that, his other 9 years...
7: He almost had 1,000 yards in that season, too. That's his only year he has... Yeah.
1: That's wild. And yeah, that's crazy. And he's only missed, other than that season, he's only missed 3 games. His entire career over the other nine seasons of his career.
7: And that was the only season as a starter that he didn't get to 1,000 yards rushing. And two years where he wasn't a starter, 2016-17, he didn't. But as a starter, it was that year he only played 8 games, he had 937 yards.
1: And the year he played 8 games, he had 219 carries in 8 games.
7: Already.
1: which would have, if you double that, that would have been his career high. And it would have been, that's the only season amongst those five season stretch he did not lead the league in carries. And so he's still doing that. I mean, where was he at last year and the year before? 325, 307. I'm sure that's top five for sure in terms of carries in the league. And that's in his 30s with a new team. 16 touchdowns each of the last two seasons. I mean, double digit touchdowns eight seasons in a row. I mean, you just go, and that's rushing touchdowns. And you throw in, there's some receiving touchdowns there too in the end of that.
0: 2021, that year where he played in eight games, he finished ninth in the NFL in rushing yards that year. He was a top 10 rusher that year.
1: Half the games. It then you go back to the fact he was a second round pick.
0: Two things. What happened in the draft? And why were more teams not banging down his door to sign him when he left Tennessee? Yeah. Why was it the Ravens on one year, $6 million, $7 million deal or something like that? A little bit of a prove-it-ish kind of deal.
1: Yeah, it was. Remember, what was it? Who were the players that were making more? There was you could go through the list of running backs making more than him. And that was the Ezekiel Elliott draft, my second reference to Ezekiel Elliott. He was the second running back taken. That was just, I guess, peak nobody drafts running backs, but he was taken 45th overall. In the middle of it, not even like a top in the second round type player. He was taken in the middle of the second round, and he ends up having the Hall of Fame career he's had. He's still in the Steelers division. And just think about the type. And he won the Heisman Trophy. Remember, that wasn't like he was some sort of unknown, quantity.
0: I think maybe people thought there was so much, because Saban ran him ragged. Yeah. And everybody knows his famous high school stats where he had 1,000 carries in a game, I think, one time. One single game, he had 1,000 carries. But it was the question of there's not enough tread on these tires.
1: Yeah.
0: And now fast forward, 10, 11 years later, yeah. I think there's still tread on. They still passed. What was that test where they put the penny in there or something? The head of Abe Lincoln is still submerged into those tires.
1: And he's been at work, and we just talked about it. He led the league in carries 4 to 5 years. In the fifth year, he would have by far halfway through the season led the league in carries. And I'm sure that it was part of why people thought well, there it was. He's 219 carries in eight games. I mean, think about it. That's almost 30 carries a game. I mean, that's 28 carries a game he was averaging that year. And the modern NFL, that's unheard of.
0: It's unheard of. I don't think he is going to slow down.
1: I mean,
0: this
1: he had
0: year.
1: 10 touchdowns that year when he had half. I mean, 122 touchdowns with 112 touchdowns the past eight seasons.
0: To answer the wheels question, I think I'm not going to predict him slowing down until I see him slowing down. I mean, it's probably going to be another 1,000-yard season. He's known nothing but rushing for 16 touchdowns each year in Baltimore. Two years, 32 total touchdowns as far as the Baltimore Ravens. 16 in the 2024 season and 16 again in the 2025 season. So he's been an absolute home run hire, home run signing for Baltimore. You hate that as a Steeler fan, but I don't get the sense that he is going to be slowing down. And Chris, I find it's funny. Every year, I feel like Henry isn't the number one pick in fantasy football. It's always somebody else, right? It's Jahmyr Gibbs maybe this year, McCaffrey. And then you go to the end of the season, and he's always number one producing running back, or at least number two at worst.
1: Yeah, and just by the count, I mean, having a 2,000-yard season on your resume, I mean, that's still, I know that was in the 16, that was the final year of the 16-game season, and I know Barkley, and I know it's, so maybe that magic number doesn't mean what it used to, I guess, but I still think that gets under talked about. The guy rushed for 2,000 yards.
0: He was 79 yards away too in 2024 from doing it again, from being a 2,000-yard rusher again. The year Barkley rushed for 2,000 yards and almost set the record, Henry was right there with him, basically almost rushing for 2,000 yards himself.
1: And think about that. And he didn't get an MVP. I just looked it up. Aaron Rodgers won it in 2020, oddly enough, to tie this together. And with 44. Now, the back then, they now have a tiered voting system for the MVP where you vote for first, second, third, or first, second through fifth, or whatever it might be. But back then, it was only you voted one, that was it. So, but Derrick Henry did not get an MVP vote that season, despite rushing for over 2,000 yards. And 17
0: he's only
1: touchdowns.
0: Gotten MVP votes in 1 year, and he finished ninth in 2022. Isn't it insane that he's only been a first-team All-Pro once?
1: Wow, that is crazy. That really, I mean, yeah,
0: there
1: all
0: can't
1: stuff
0: be.
1: Up.
0: I don't even. I'm not doing the research. There can't be years where he wasn't the number one running back. I mean,
1: three times he's led the league in rushing touchdowns, twice in rushing yardage, 2 years in a row led the league in both rushing yards and rushing touchdowns. I don't know what I mean. I'm trying to think who else. I mean, yeah, the Barkley season
0: in 2019, that year that you referenced, Christian McCaffrey was the first team All-Pro.
1: Yeah, see, I mean, he had a pretty generational type. But I don't know. Are we
0: Barkley getting... in 2024, when he was a second team All-Pro, Henry had a generational type of season. But you'd think there'd be another one in there that would just have been like, yeah, we're just going to give it to Derrick Henry. Anyway, the answer to the question of the wheel is he is not going to fade. He is still going to be the king this year. When we come back, we'll get into that 2017 draft class, players entering their 10th year in the NFL. And it is a loaded draft class for sure, with some humor in it as well. So we'll get to that to wrap up the show. It's Tom Offerman and Chris Adamski on the Steelers Blitz on Steelers Nation Radio, part of the Steelers Audio Network.
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19: I often ask myself, and even ask guys I play with, you know, about the Steeler type player. Did we draft those type players, or would they come into the environment and become immersed in an environment and it becomes a part of them? I don't know which one it was, but I think that the fact that we blended so well together as a team, that we went through some difficult times as a team, helped us. You know, people look at those years that we won the Super Bowls over that 6 or 7 year span, they think everything was all rosy, but we had issues. We were just tight enough, close enough to get through that. We had the leadership and on the field and within the coaching staff to get over things like that, to get through those difficult situations. When you play, you don't think about history. You think about today. And what you got to do today. You don't think about what's going to happen after you're gone, how this team is going to be looked at, or how you're going to be looked at years from now. You think about today and doing the job you have to do today and being the best you could possibly be today. I was drafted in the fourth round, and I got a phone call, I think from Myron Cope, and to tell me I'd been drafted by the Steelers. And Myron asked me a few questions, and that was it. I mean, there was, you know, I hung the phone up, and I called my mom and told her I'd been drafted. Looking back on it, kind of comical that it would be Myron Cope that gave me a call.
9: And right down the middle of the field went John Stallworth.
19: The personal relationships, I think, stand out in my mind more than anything. Those relationships built with teammates and friends and things that you grow from and you learn from. Those are the big moments. Those are the times that when I think back over 14 years in Pittsburgh, those are things that readily come to mind.
10: The Steelers Legend Series on SNR.
0: For players drafted in the 2017 draft class, it is be-

0: to in just a second. It is filled with players that made Pro Bowls already. And, you know, I say there's three for sure Hall of Famers right now, Chris. Talk about that. There's probably four or five guys here that'll go to the Hall of Fame, not just in the first round, but in this draft class in general.
1: Well, you know Myles Garrett and T.J. Watt right off the bat. And
0: Patrick Mahomes, the bigger lock of all of them. He's right. Number 10
1: pick. That's three in the first round. McCaffrey, I think.
0: That's the other guy I was thinking about.
1: I think he almost has.
0: And then
1: to
0: Cooper Kupp was picked later in this draft as well. And I don't know if he'll make it, but two Super Bowl rings now on his finger, an Offensive Player of the Year, a Super Bowl MVP, and one of the greatest individual receiving seasons that we've ever seen in the NFL's history. So he's got a case.
1: Yeah, and I don't think Joe Mixon makes it, but Joe Mixon...
0: Mixon a really good player. I'm going to go down here, and we're going to go through some of the guys.
1: Alvin Kamara. Alvin Kamara will get Hall of Fame.
0: He'll probably get in the Hall of Fame,
1: right? Yeah, I think so, too. Yeah, I think so. Third-round pick, I think he'll
0: that's a loaded class right there.
1: Yeah, you're right. You start to look at it, and... I mean, I'm just going down the later rounds now, and we'll go through the first round maybe a little more, but a guy like Chris Godwin, who is, not going to make the Hall of Fame, but, you know, it's had a bunch. Jonnu Smith in that draft class. No, I'm just
0: Kareem Hunt picked in the third round. Very solid player. Trey Hendrickson picked in the third round that year. James Conner, very solid player.
1: We'll get some Hall of Fame consideration, James Conner, I believe.
0: You think?
1: I think so. I mean,
0: I think that might be a little bit of a stretch.
1: Lengths, he's
0: the
1: not going to make it.
0: Too, like maybe the story involved.
1: Yeah, you're right. He's not going to make it. But I think he'll at least get discussed. George Kittle.
0: I was just going to say, does he get into the Hall of Fame one day?
1: I think George Kittle gets the Hall.
0: He's certainly going to be on the ballots at one point. He'll be debated.
1: I think he's. I mean, other than Kelce, and you can even make a case if it wasn't for like being like if Kittle was on the Chiefs and was dating the world's most famous woman or whatever you want, he might be. Above Kelce, and you know what I'm saying? Like I don't know, but he would have the Super Bowl rings, more publicity, things like that. But Kittle might be a better player than Kelce.
0: The latest Pro Bowler taken in this draft, 182 overall in the fifth round, the Packers took Aaron Jones. Not a Hall of Famer, but Aaron Jones is a really good football player.
1: Yeah, exactly. Yes, a multi-time. Yeah, he deserves that. And one of my, we'll get into it, but here's the trivia question, Tom. Five first-round picks. You're cheating. Don't look. From the 2017 draft.
0: I don't know who these people were.
1: Played for the Pittsburgh Steelers.
0: Obviously, Mitch.
1: Yeah, Mitch Trubisky is number two.
0: And TJ, of course.
1: And TJ, so those are the two.
0: So there's three other ones.
1: Now, one of them's really obscure that he probably played a couple games.
0: But he was a first-round pick.
1: He was, yes.
0: I don't know. I'm not going to get this. If I can't cheat, I'm not going to get this.
1: All right. Well, Mike Williams is one of them.
0: Oh, wow. Clemson wide receiver.
1: Who was how high of a draft pick was he? He was I forgot how high he was drafted, man.
0: Mike Williams went seventh overall to the Chargers.
1: Yeah, so Mike Williams won the Steelers a game on the road against NFC Championship
0: against
1: finalist.
0: Washington, right?
1: Yeah, won a game with a great big catch. And that was the only thing he did pretty much for the Steelers, but hey.
0: it looked so bright then.
1: Yes. Another one, Jabril Peppers, who spent a lot of last season with the Steelers.
0: Yes.
1: He was the first round pick of the Browns, right? And then the fifth one, the funniest one, Taco Charlton.
0: Yes, because he's had that cup of coffee with the Steelers once upon a time.
1: He played, he appeared in 11 games with the Steelers. Wow, I didn't realize it was that many. I thought it was just maybe two or three in the 2021 season. Yes, and remember, a lot of the people were saying in that draft they were the same position, and Taco was taken. What pick was Taco taken here?
0: 28th.
1: Two picks ahead of T.J. Watt.
0: Yep.
1: There's an alternate reality where the Cowboys.
0: Oh God.
1: Take Watt. The Steelers end up with Taco. You imagine that happening. Who knows? I don't remember if the Cowboys were interested in Watt at that point or whatever, but they're the same position taking two picks apart. So they're sort of tied together in that realm for that way. And one in their careers being, they're not tied together with how their careers went. Let's put it that way.
0: Does Deion Dawkins have a bit of a sneaky case to maybe get onto a Hall of Fame, at least debate? He's never been an All-Pro, but he's been a five-time Pro Bowler. He was taken 63rd overall in the second round by the Bills. Look, I'm just trying to add on to our list here because we're like seven guys that we think could probably rap on those doors at Canton, and those doors might open for him. So Dawkins, I think, maybe has a little bit of a, we'll nominate him and maybe we'll get to debate about him, but I don't know if he'll make it. Juju was taken with the 62nd overall pick, one pick right before Deion Dawkins in the second round by the Steelers.
1: Well, that's the other thing about this is, and I brought up the 2023 draft class having the depth of players. The Steelers, and if you go by, again, you can make the case the 2017 draft. Now, it's hard. There's obviously not. Well, but I mean, T.J. Watt, So there is a Ben type player. You know what I'm saying? Like,
0: yeah,
1: the Hall of Famer. It might be Kevin Colbert. He had what, 22 drafts, I think it was, from 2000 to 2021, 2022, 23.

0: drafts. You got T.J. Watt in the first round. I know Juju, like, again, sort of like, kind of like our Houston Texans quarterback talk where he exploded early. Like, I just, he came, I mean, he was 3 years into his career. Put it this way. Juju Smith-Schuster at age 22 probably had a Hall of Fame in terms of players up to age 22, his resume. Like, he had three, you know, a couple Pro Bowl seasons already, a couple thousand-yard seasons already. Now, obviously, he's not going to do it. I mean, Cam Sutton was just looking at the four-year starter in the NFL. I mean, that's for a third-round pick. James Conner, I talked about. You know, he's not going to make the Hall of Fame. I mean, Dobbs, when you're picking on day three there to get a 10-year backup quarterback in the NFL, isn't that bad? It's now that kind of burns out after that, the draft class. But I mean, you're late into day three at that point. That's not a bad Steelers draft class by any stretch of the imagination, and arguably one of the best they've had here over the past.
1: Yeah. Well, especially when you get the top guy.
0: Yeah, the top guy. CJ Watt
1: being a Hall of Famer.
0: Yeah.
1: It doesn't really matter what you pick after that. That's a win of a draft class. How about the Ravens 74th overall pick by the Ravens, third round pick, Chris Wormley, also a future Pittsburgh Steeler. From this 2017 class. Also in the third round, pick 65 by the Cleveland Browns, Larry Ogunjobi.
0: Oh, look at this.
1: A Pittsburgh Steeler.
0: 66, Akella Willis.
1: I was just going to say that. So the Steelers were in love with the 2017 draft class. They basically built an entire roster, it seems, out of players from the 2017 class. Dalvin Cook, another really good player in this class in the second round that was taken. Not a Hall of Famer, but a definitely...
0: Another short span where he was really good.
1: Really strong player, yeah. Let's get into this first round to wrap things up. Obviously, Watt picked 30th, and Njoku picked right in front of him. He's a Pro Bowler. Tre'Davious White, really good career in Buffalo, but has just been cut short. Now, unfortunately, he's entering his 10th year like the rest of these guys, but he's not really a factor like some of these guys are. Evan Engram, solid. Garrett Bowles, really solid tackle for the Denver Broncos, taking that class in the first round, pick number 20, Jonathan Allen. Pick number 17. He's on the Bengals now, so you're going to have to get used to seeing Jonathan Allen. Baltimore picked Marlon Humphrey with pick number 16. That's a really good pick for them. Marlon. He's still around for them, still a thorn in our freaking side. Hassan Reddick, 13th overall by the Cardinals. That's one of those picks, too, that like burned really bright for a period of being like towards the top of the league and getting sacks, but just not the longevity. You hear a name like Hassan Reddick, and it's like, that guy was drafted with T.J. Watt. Like, that guy already had his career where he was at the heights, and then he fell off, and now he's done. And it's just like, same thing, huh? 10 years. Wow. Deshaun Watson, picked 12th by Houston. Marshawn Lattimore, 11th by the Saints. That's a really good pick right there. Mahomes, 10th. John Ross, 9th by the Bengals. That's hilarious. Christian McCaffrey, 8th by the Panthers. That's a home run. Mike Williams, as we mentioned. Jamal Adams by the Jets at 6th. That's a pretty good pick. Corey Davis, 5th to the Titans. Now, here's one that doesn't get the yellow highlight on Wikipedia because he wasn't a Pro Bowler. But Leonard Fournette by the Jaguars at 4th overall was, I think, in the end, a solid pick. Now, he maybe made that a solid pick when he went to Tampa Bay and did what he did for them in the playoffs. But that still shows that he was that kind of quality of a player. So... Fournette's a weird one.
0: Yeah, Fournette is kind of what was his nickname?
1: Playoff Lenny, when he was in Tampa Bay.
0: The wide receiver draft class kind of cracks me up because there is that Cooper Kupp in the third round, Juju in the second round, but the top wide receivers taken. Corey Davis, 5th overall. Mike Williams, 7th overall. John Ross, 9th overall. Those are your first round receivers. And then Zay Jones in the second round. Curtis Samuel. This wide receiver class until you get to Juju at the end of the second round and then Cooper Kupp near the top of the third round. Just kind of funny some of the names you remember now. And Chris Godwin late in the third round. So it was more Kenny Galladay. Talk about a guy who had like two really, really good seasons and then fell off a cliff. He went from the Lions to the Giants and just completely tanked his career at that point.
1: You know who else was like that in this class? Tariq Cohen. The Bears picked him in the fourth round. Tariq Cohen had some crazy good years.
0: And then ended
1: up not doing much. But hey, 2017 draft class, congrats on making it to your 10th year. It is insanely loaded how there are six guys there that we could say are going to Canton. For sure.
0: Yeah, and it looks like. And the 10th year thing, I brought this up the other day just so I can give the facts out there. It is the peak of the maximum pension benefit when you get to there. You get automatic automatic $10,000 per month as your pension. So $120,000 annually. I would think about it. That's your retirement. That's like your fixed income.
1: Yeah, Garrett and Mahomes and Watt need it. I mean, they were on their hands and knees crawling to get to that 10th year. Please give me that 10th year. You know who does like that, though? Well, actually, no, I was going to say Mitch likes it, but Mitch is making quarterback money as a backup, so he's got like $10 million in the bank, too.
0: There's got to be one of those like specialty, like Matt, did Matakevich make it to 10 years? Like, he's a guy.
1: I don't care how rich you are. Anytime a direct deposit of $10,000 hits your account every month.
0: Every month, yeah.
1: $120,000 a year?
0: Yeah.
1: That's pretty good.
0: Matakevich looks like played 9 NFL seasons. So he did.
1: He only makes like $100,000 a year instead of $120,000 a year on the pension? Because the pension is 5 years, right? Like to start to qualify for the actual pension. Yeah, and then you go up the ladder until you get to the 10th year and you're at your max.
0: Always the thing.
1: All right, we'll be back on Friday. We'll wrap up OTA's final session is tomorrow. He's Chris Adamski. I'm Tom Offerman. And you've been listening to the Steelers Blitz on Steelers Nation Radio, part of the Steelers Audio Network.
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0: Good afternoon, Steeler Nation. It's The Drive on the Steelers Audio Network. Wes Schuler and Matt Williamson with you here for the next 2 hours on this Wednesday. Matt, it is a beautiful day in western Pennsylvania. Couple quiet days here for the Steelers. I think it's off today and then back Thursday, Friday, I want to say, to wrap up the OTA weeks. Don't chisel that in stone, but I think that's what the schedule is. Probably worked out for the best because it's beautiful out here now in Pittsburgh, but it was a rainy and wet one this morning.
1: Good point.
0: But it is still the final week of OTAs. We're going to catch up with our buddy Chris Halleck here.
1: Yeah, in about buzz 15, from down there.
0: Yeah, about 15, 20 minutes. We're going to talk about some remaining unanswered questions as the offseason rolls along. But something across my desk from Matt, from the weird world of Matt Williamson last night that said, you want to get people wound up? Here's a list for you. My top 10 players of all time, Pittsburgh Steelers, top 10 Pittsburgh Steelers of all time, players only, no coaches, no owners, no scouts, et cetera, GMs, anything like that.
1: Yes.
0: I like this list, Matt.
1: I haven't done one in a while, so I was just like,
0: And this is maybe the first of our we'll be getting to list season and topics, but you sent this to me, and I was like, we could save this.
1: But it's early for list season. I'm like, maybe this can go on for months, people coming back to us, you know?
0: But it's also, again, it's a quiet day. There's not a ton going on. I figured let's jump into it. How would you like me to start this? From the top, from the back end?
1: The parameters, so pull that curtain. I'm going to be a little rougher on the quarterbacks than others.
0: Okay.
1: Because I didn't say their value to the team, you know, per snap basis, or really judge it in terms of, you know, positional value. I know quarterbacks are worth more than centers, folks. Trust me, I know that, or guards, or whatever. But I just made this list saying how good at their job were they?
0: Okay.
1: Make it that simple. And there's tons of unbelievably good names that would be on basically any other franchise's top 10. That don't even get in the honorable mention list. I mean,
0: and there's a lot in the honorable mentions that would be one or two on every other franchise's all-time greats.
1: Dale and I used to make fun of the Bengals because they put out a top 50 list from CincinnatiBengals.com, and it was like Anthony Munoz.
0: Sure, great.
1: And then that was it.
0: Yeah.
1: I mean, this was like 8 years ago.
0: Like a lot of other B-plus players.
1: But they had like John Breach. I mean, like they had, you know, Icky Woods. I mean, guys that were
0: like
1: okay.
0: Ocho Cinco, who was a really good player.
1: Carl Pickens was all right. Kenny Anderson. But it was like Munoz, and then that's the only one that had any chance to make the Steelers top 25.
0: Like Jamar Chase would get in there now.
1: Now he would. Burrow would. Geno Atkins was like in his prime.
0: In the conversation.
1: Yeah. So anyway, I mean, the names I left off are awesome. You know, like Lev Bell didn't make my honorable mentions list. Neither did, I probably should have Jerome on here. But Jerome did not make the top 10.
0: You didn't have Hines Ward in your honorable mention list. Didn't have Jerome in your honorable mention list.
1: Lynn Swann. Yeah, I mean, like these are big time Hall of Famers, let alone the Donnie Shells, who's, no offense to Donnie Shell, but he's a borderline Hall of Famer that got in. I mean, he wasn't like moonwalk in easy Hall of Fame, you know, everyone on the planet knew.
0: James Harrison's not on your
1: list. James Harrison. I mean,
0: former Defensive Player of the Year.
1: DeCastro. I mean, like, really Pouncey, you know. So let's start with the honorable mentions. They're in no particular order.
0: Honorable mentions. So Matt has his top 10, and then he has six honorable mentions. Antonio Brown, John Stallworth, Alan Faneca, Cam Hayward, TJ Watt, and Jack Lambert.
1: I think we're going to get a lot of feedback on Lambert.
0: And, well, I think AB, too, amongst the younger generation of Steelers fans.
1: Yeah, but people don't like him. Like, I've gotten a lot of feedback.
0: He doesn't win a lot of popularity.
1: That's the thing, right? Like, I'll say it right now, because I know what kind of feedback I'm going to get, especially from the older generation. I think Antonio Brown is the best Steeler wide receiver ever.
0: Just on their best day, you're guaranteed to get an A-plus performance. Pick one guy to win the game.
1: At their job.
0: Yes.
1: Well, he doesn't have four rings, Williamson. What do you ever do? He's a distraction. I know all those things, but if I'm playing corner, I would rather line up against Stallworth, Swan, Ward than AB.
0: Forget Super Bowls. Everybody knows that TJ Watt doesn't have a playoff win as a Steeler. Yeah. I would take him as an edge rusher over a lot of those guys with Super Bowl rings.
1: I have him as my number one edge rusher from the team. But he was my hardest guy to leave
0: off
1: the
0: 10. Much I love Joey Porter. Other than Troy Polamalu, he's probably my favorite Steeler of all time. And he was a hell of a player. He's got the Super Bowl rings and the accolades.
1: Yeah.
0: I'd rather have TJ Watt.
1: Right. Yeah, I mean,
0: if it's one game, you got to win. You're guaranteed to get them at their best.
1: So Stallworth is obviously my second best Steeler receiver. I think some of his longevity puts him over Swan. I know people hate when I say these things, but Hines Ward to me is a little overrated for this type of list.
0: Yeah.
1: I mean, I think he's definitely four of the receivers. Again, the other three are, AB's not there yet, but Swan and Stallworth are Hall of Famers.
0: If you are building a Steelers roster to win a game in a certain situation, something like that, you would likely
1: have...
0: I'm not
1: worried about the locker room. And,
0: But if you bring all that stuff all-encompassing in, Hines Ward's at the forefront of the conversation. But if you're just listing best at their position...
1: Who is a better wide receiver?
0: It's a different conversation.
1: I think it's Brown, and I think it's pretty clear. I think Stallworth's unbelievable, too. And he played longer. So, Fanica.
0: Those are a hell of an honorable mention.
1: I mean, that's an unbelievable list. I mean, Fanica's a easy Hall of Fame guard. I think it took him 1 year to get in.
0: He'd be the best offensive lineman in the history of probably half the franchises in the NFL.
1: Yes. Yeah, I think that's fair. I think Cam Hayward's done enough to make this list. I mean, maybe be like, yeah, he hasn't won enough. You know, is he ever the very best at his position? Pretty close. I mean, he's been like, in the last 2 or 3 years, he's been top five defensive tackle easily. And the longevity, I think, is really strong. Watt is probably my 11th, and we'll get to 10 here, but I could be easily convinced that 90 should be at 10.
0: Especially if he has a bounce back year here and puts together another solid year or two.
1: Yeah, and I know people are like, how on earth is Lambert not in your 10? Well, these other 10 are pretty good.
0: The other 10 are pretty good. pretty good.
1: Ham is,
0: and he's pretty high on your list, and I like that.
1: I might be higher than most on him.
0: The people that I trust, that seems to be a consensus.
1: Yes. Now, one thing I hold against Lambert, right or wrong, because he, frankly, it's not his fault. He did his job as well as anyone, but he was protected extremely well by the Steel Curtain, you know, and he could run and make plays as the defense was designed.
0: Yes. You know,
1: and he did it as well as anybody. And he certainly had a presence, and him and Ham were also really good in coverage, you know, especially Ham. But I can only put 10 in my top 10. And those guys, I mean, as an honorable mention list, that's a pretty awesome six-pack right there.
0: Oh, my goodness.
1: Right.
0: There's probably only a couple other franchises, maybe Green Bay, Dallas, San Francisco, that have an honorable mention list that would be littered with Hall of Famers as well.
1: Right. Like they couldn't make my top 10. It's crazy, you know?
0: Bettis
1: would probably be my seventh if I had put one more name on there. He's unbelievable. It was phenomenal.
0: Right.
1: I mean, Lev Bell was an incredible running back. You know, right. And you go on and on with the honorable mention.
0: Yes, you certainly can. Heck, you could have, there's a lot of people you could have there some other members of the Steel Curtain defensive line could be in the honorable mentions.
1: Oh, yeah.
0: Someone like Heath Miller could be in the honorable mentions.
1: Yeah, really good player. Yeah. Right. I didn't go pre-Super Bowl era.
0: Yes.
1: I didn't do the Stotners.
0: I think that's smart.
1: You know, I at least overlapped with these guys a little bit in my lifetime.
0: Yes.
1: Or, you know, my uncle would tell me, my dad would tell me, you know, things like that. Or, you know, but so, nobody really could tell me a lot about Stotner or Bill Dudley or, you know. Or, yeah.
0: There's your honorable mentions. A.B. Stallworth, Fanica, Cam Hayward, T.J. Watt, Jack Lambert. No order there. Just honorable mentions. Do you want to start with 10 or do you want to start with 1?
1: Your call.
0: Let's start with 10 because I'm surprised he's not a little bit higher. Number 10 is Franco Harris.
1: I was torn between him and Watt for the last spot. And I regret it, but like 5 years ago, I had him behind Bettis and Bell on the Steeler running back list. And I've kind of come to my senses on that. And some of it's just like chatting with Labs.
0: That's where all mine comes from. Maybe this is some similar to the Hines Ward conversation that we just had of there's just so much of this team. This team started winning games when Mean Joe got drafted.
1: Mm-hmm.
0: They started winning playoff games when Franco Harris got drafted. And I've heard that
1: a million times,
0: yes.
1: And I'm not sure that might be giving him a little too much credit for that.
0: It might just be perfect timing, perfect right place, right time.
1: Yes.
0: But it's also pretty prevalent that they never had a playoff win until Franco's rookie year.
1: Up.
0: Yeah.
1: And the running backs don't matter world didn't exist back then. They really mattered. It was OJ and Peyton and, you know, I mean, those are the guys in the 70s, Dorsett, you know. So I think he was more important than Bettis or Bell. Definitely had a lot to do with the really starting to win meaningful games deep into the
0: And as you mentioned, that's the hardest part of these exercises is separating what they meant for the team success just versus their own individual brilliance.
1: You're right. But Watt was the best edge defender in the league for 5 years.
0: He could, you know, he could end up top five, top seven all time in NFL sacks if he has another two solid years.
1: Right. So I was torn on 10 between Watt and Franco.
0: This is the part that I think going to get everybody going.
1: I almost made
0: now.
1: It a 12 pack, though, to put Lambert at 12. But I'm like, 10's kind of the number everyone
0: does.
1: You
0: could do a 15 rack one of these days.
1: Yeah.
0: 9 and 10 is where it really, I think, is going to get interesting for people.
1: Yeah, I know.
0: Because at 9, you have the blonde bomber, Terry Bradshaw.
1: Yes.
0: And number 8, you have number 7, Benjamin Todd Roethlisberger.
1: Yeah. So I sent you this list and I sent numbers. Yeah. 32 was 10, 12 was 9.
0: I'll laugh, actually. You have Rod Woodson coming up on this list. And when I first looked at this early this morning when I was still half awake, I saw 26 really high on this list. And I was like, well, he's got Lev Bell in his top 5? And I was like, wait, no. That's Rod.
1: Yep.
0: But yes, Terry at 9, Ben at 8.
1: My logic, and this, again, we're splitting hairs here. I mean, these guys are unbelievable players. But if I were to, and I probably I'll do that this summer too, is if I were to do the best quarterbacks that have ever walked the planet, neither of them would be in my top 10, but they probably would be in my top 15 or 16. Whereas, example, Mike Webster's on this list. He's in the top 2 at his position.
0: Troy Polamalu.
1: Right. He's in the top 5 at his position. I'm being kind. You know what I mean? Like, so
0: I get what you're saying.
1: I'm comparing them to other all-time amazing, awesome quarterbacks. Yeah. And again, this is not how important they were to winning Super Bowls. If I had the first pick in Steeler draft, I would take Ben.
0: Yes.
1: Because he's a quarterback.
0: Yes.
1: I fully recognize that, folks. I just don't know that he was quite as good at what he was asked to do as the people above him on this list. Ben versus Bradshaw's, you could fight until the end of time.
0: That's a fun one, yeah.
1: And I don't have a strong opinion on that one.
0: Number 7, I've got a strong opinion on this guy, probably my favorite Steeler of all time, Troy Polamalu.
1: There's something to be said.
0: Sorry to cut you off, but there's only 2 21st century Steelers in your top 10 here, and it's Ben and Troy.
1: Yeah, I guess that's true. There were some honorable mentions. He's a game-changing player, a unique player. We've talked about this, I think, on the air about, like, Wemby. You know, like...
0: Yeah.
1: If my
0: Shohei
1: wife,
0: Ohtani.
1: Yeah, or, you know, Lemieux is this way for sure. You know, like, if I take my wife to a Spurs or Penguin game of that era or a Polamalu Steeler game, and she knows nothing of it, doesn't even know what a first down is, she'd be like, who's that guy?
0: If you took her to a USC football game in 2005, Reggie Bush gets the ball, and she goes, wow, who's number 5 over
1: exactly.
0: there? That guy's crazy.
1: And, I mean, greatly... And, I mean, could you imagine preparing for Polamalu during the course of the week if you're the offense coordinator and quarterback?
0: How?
1: You know, I mean, just that kind of stuff. And he made a ton of big plays, obviously.
0: And was NFL Defensive Player of the Year, 2 Super Bowl rings, individual
1: at
0: accolades,
1: that position.
0: First ballot Hall of Famer.
1: Right. I mean, how many safeties have ever played are better than him? I'm not sure there's any clear-cut answer.
0: When you and I at some point do our all-time AFC North lineups, I think the easiest part of that for me will be penciling 43 and 20 in as the safeties.
1: Right
0: away.
1: And we can fight who's better.
0: Sharpieing
1: that.
0: Polamalu and Ed Reed is the safeties.
1: And that might be the best tandem in NFL history.
0: I think
1: could
0: so.
1: Be, you know, right.
0: I would be hard pressed to come up with a better safety tandem, at least one that's also fit for still the modern era of football than those two.
1: Mm-hmm.
0: Number 6, Mike Webster.
1: I got 63 at 5,
0: I should have probably lumped them
1: 52
0: together.
1: 52 at 6.
0: So you have Dirt at 5, Webby at 6. Oh, man, I'd love for Tunch and Wolf to be part of this conversation right
1: now.
0: Yeah,
1: and some of it is talking to those guys. Like, as much as they looked up to Mike Webster, and they would say things like, our line coach would give out grades, and Mike never had a negative grade.
0: Mm-hmm.
1: You know, like, he never did anything wrong. And that was 10, 12 years into his career, you know. Again, I don't think Dirt and Webby are as important in Steeler history
0: as Terry Bradshaw.
1: But I think, and I'm trying not to be too Steeler Homer-esque, I think they're the best two centers that ever lived.
0: Wow.
1: I really do. I mean, that's a harder list. It's an easier list to be 1 and 2 than quarterback.
0: No doubt.
1: Of course, or running back or whatever. But I think Dermonti Dawson's the best center that ever lived. And
0: change the position.
1: Webby's too, you know. Now, Merrill Hodge just talked to me about Dermonti Dawson, too. He played with him. You know, Wolf and Tunch played with Webby.
0: Mm-hmm.
1: And he basically said, and I remember this, too, that he could take on the huge nose tackle types, and he could run like any lineman in the league. Yep. I mean, he had no weaknesses.
0: He had the full complement, the full gambit.
1: Absolutely.
0: I like those two where they're at. Into the top four here.
1: I just think they deserve ultimate respect. If you're the best two that have ever done it,
0: you belong in the top 10, even in an organization like this. Number four, good friend of the show, Jack Ham.
1: You talk to anyone that watches those guys, you talk about never making mistakes.
0: The older I get, the more and more I revere Jack Ham and what he meant to that defense and how quietly incredible he was.
1: Incredible and just so steady. I mean, just no mistakes, big plays, as well as just so few missed tackles and great in coverage and unbelievably smart and a little undersized, but at that point,
0: didn't matter.
1: Who cares? What's the difference? Right.
0: Matt, number three, the only one on this list who was not part of the Steelers' two Super Bowl eras. Mm. He did win a Super Bowl, albeit with the hated Baltimore Ravens, but we still love him. One of the best corners in NFL history, Rod Woodson.
1: Again, he was a marvel to watch. I mean, I've watched every one of his games. I was a little younger. I'm older than you.
0: You celebrated one in school when the Steelers drafted him in 1987.
1: Yeah. I mean, absolutely one of the best defensive players in the entire league for 10 to 12 years or whatever. Size is off the charts. Traits are off the charts. Unbelievable punt returner. I mean, I think he's a top five corner easily of all time.
0: I'm with you. I think if he would have won a Super Bowl with... He is already one of the most revered Steelers, but if he would have won it, if the Steelers win that Super Bowl in 95, 96, he might be even higher than number three on this list. Yeah.
1: Again, it's a little before your time, but you mentioned Ed and Troy. It was Deion and Rod in terms of...
0: Yes,
1: and they're very different style corners.
0: Moats talks about that all the time. Okay. Because, you know, he's 4 years older than me. So when he grew up, that was kind of right in his wheelhouse of being a football fan. And he loves Deion and Rod and that whole debate.
1: You should, right. And they're very different styles.
0: And then I think
1: there's one corner that's better than him, though.
0: Yes, I think you're right. And that's hard to argue. And there's two names left. And I got to imagine a lot of Steelers fans know who those two are. And probably not a lot of surprise here. Number two, Mel Blunt. Number one... Mean Joe Green.
1: It was probably like 8 years ago, the Steelers asked me to do a video. It's only like 8 minutes long, but you can find it on YouTube of who's the second greatest Steeler ever, Matt.
0: because everybody knows who number one is.
1: Everyone kind of knows who one is, and we probably have to spend a lot of time on 75. It's just respect, and that's one that I did add in what he did off the field in terms of changing the locker room, the whole, you know, face of the organization. And by the way, he was an absolute force of nature on the field. But Mel Blunt, I mean, I urge you to check out that video. I mean, you can find it somewhere on YouTube because I really go into detail. He's humongous.
0: Oh,
1: I mean, he's bigger than Lambert.
0: He's
1: you see him today.
0: Rusher playing defensive
1: exactly
0: back.
1: Right. I mean, for the that era. He's impressive when you see him at camp now.
0: He would stand next to guys like Bud Dupree and T.J. Watt and look bigger than they are
1: 40
0: still.
1: Or 50 years older than him or whatever, right? And just beat the crap out of wide receiver. I mean, when you change rules for a player, it goes a long way, man.
0: It sure does.
1: Yeah.
0: It sure does.
1: But I urge people, I'll find it and I'll tweet out the YouTube video I'm talking about because it's always highlights and defensive player of the year stuff and how he changed the game and... I mean,
0: I feel like the top two are almost impeachable, you know, like at this point. I understand you can make legitimate arguments for other people.
1: I feel
0: people,
1: like I'm in a minority with recognizing Blunt. And I think I think more footballish guys like me understand his impact more, you know, like.
0: Whereas other people would scream about the quarterbacks and the wide receivers Lambert, and the edge rushers.
1: I mean, a little bit flashier. Like, they didn't throw at Blunt.
0: Right. No chance. That side of the field didn't exist.
1: No.
0: So there's Matt Williamson's top 10 all-time Steelers players. Let him have it. You know where to get at us on the X Twitter, in the YouTube comments, and maybe we'll get to some of that later or tomorrow on the show. I love having these type of conversations this time of year, and we'll be having plenty more of them, certainly. But we have to talk to our buddy Chris Hallett, catch up with him on all the moving and shaking, what he's seen in OTAs this week. And as the Steelers wind down this portion of the offseason programs, we will talk to Chris Hallett when we return. Just getting started here on this Wednesday, Euler and Williamson. It's The Drive, Steelers Nation Radio on the Steelers Audio Network.
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11: You know, I was only in college for 2 years. So, you know, my first game, I was still basically a kid. And, you know, you get a chance to go out and play with the likes of, like, you know, Jerome and Cordell, playing against the Baltimore Ravens, and, you know, Ray Lewis and Rod Woodson. Like, these guys are, like, Hall of Famers. And here I am, you know, 24 months removed from graduating high school to playing with guys that I admire. and that I looked up to. You know it's an out-of-body experience because, you know, you don't know whether to go over and ask these guys for the autograph or what, because I was basically still a kid. There's nothing like Sunday morning here. You know, you can feel it, and you can smell it, and you can't get to the locker room fast enough to put your helmet on and run out on the field and see, you know, the fans swinging those terrible towels. You know, I kind of get goosebumps just thinking about it, you know, how special it was. And, you know, there's 32 teams in this league, and I can't imagine a greater feeling, you know, running out of a tunnel. They live, eat, and breathe football here. And you don't understand it until you leave, because you think it's just normal to you because that's all that you know, until you go somewhere and you're like, the fans are not the same, but the fans here are the best.
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0: Final week of OTAs here for the Steelers as they wind down this portion of the offseason program. Joining us now to discuss, he's one of our regulars, Chris Halleck of DK Pittsburgh Sports, kind enough to lend us some time here on this Wednesday. Chris, thank you for the time as always. Big week this week, big practice yesterday and a couple more this week for Drew Aller, for Will Howard, with Aaron Rodgers and Mason Rudolph, you know, both absent. Big opportunity for those two to get all the work. Have you seen anything that you like? Have you seen any kind of, early signs of pecking orders between the two as well, or is it still too early for that?
1: Oh, I mean, pecking order, Will Howard's been getting as much of the QB2 reps throughout OTAs and minicamp as possible, even ahead of Mason Rudolph, whenever all four quarterbacks have been there. But this is still a good week for both of them. Even though Will has gotten some valuable reps, it's not quite as important for Will, but it's still an important summer for Will after not being able to play in the preseason in his rookie year and not being able to be on the practice field as much as he wanted to be during his rookie year. Every rep he can get, whether it's an OTAs, mini camp, training camp, preseason, whatever, is very valuable for Will Howard. And then for Drew, obviously, for his development, all the things that he has to work on, not just learning the playbook and everything like that, but then continuing to grow, continuing to work on that footwork, to continue to work on all of those mechanics. Now he gets a chance to actually get some more team reps. He hasn't been getting many of them throughout OTAs just because of the order, being the fourth quarterback in the room. You don't get a lot of work being the fourth quarterback, but it's a big week for both of them in different ways, and it's definitely something that I think Mike McCarthy definitely wanted, especially with what he said yesterday.
2: So, Chris, this isn't meant to disparage Will Howard in any way, but and I'll be the first to say that in this environment, it's hard to judge quarterbacks because there's much more to the position than playing in shorts and routes versus air and very basic concepts, of course. But do you see a noticeable difference between Aller and Howard, and just as throwers and in this type of environment?
1: I definitely see, in terms of the ease of throwing,
2: okay,
1: I mean, it's no comparison. Drew is, it just flicks out of his hand. It's such an easy motion for him, and he can put so much zip on the ball without having to put a lot of effort into it. It's not quite the same with Will. Now, Will has made, from what I can see, I can't get into some details on certain throws just because of what we're allowed to report from practice, what we're not allowed to report. But Will has made some throws in practice that have been very impressive to me. Like, even some throws where he is facing, you know, coverages and defense. Again, it's football and short, so take it with a grain of salt. It's not full activity, you know, full contact and everything like that, but still some good later throws where they have to be made. But with Will, it's kind of like, it's like Fernando Mendoza, for example. Like, he doesn't have the greatest arm. He has a good arm. He doesn't have the greatest arm. But one of the reasons why Fernando Mendoza can make every throw you need to make is because all of his mechanics are so sound, are so good. Mm-hmm. And he has a lot of confidence from the pocket.
2: And they're repeatable.
1: Right.
2: Yeah.
1: And with Will, I see more polished mechanics, which helps him be able to make throws, especially when he's on platform.
2: He can get more out of the talents
1: he has. The question I have with Will is, when things do break down, when you do have to get out of the pocket, when you do have to make something happen, how much does the accuracy how much does the quality of the throw diminish because you're not going to be able to just, you know, drop back five steps, hit your back foot, and throw to your first read like he was able to do so many times at Ohio State. He's making good throws, but again, it's football and shorts. I take everything with a grain of salt at this point.
0: Yeah, no doubt. That is, it is. I appreciate you continuing to highlight the grain of salt and the football in shorts this time of year. With that though, Chris, like, there are certain things, you know, it's obviously, this isn't the time of year for offensive line evaluation, right? And it does seem like quarterbacks, because you can still see them throw, maybe wide receivers and defensive backs, because you can still see them run and catch and cover. Any movement in your mind, any upswing in confidence. I think we all feel good about DK Metcalf and Michael Pittman Jr. and what they can do as the Steelers' 1 and 2 tandem at wide receiver. But I think we'd all like to feel or just learn a little bit more about the skill set of the rookie Bernard. I think we'd all love to hear Roman Wilson looking confident and getting involved. Anything standing out to you from the wide receivers other than the big two? I think we lost our buddy Chris Halleck. We'll see if we can get him. Our Nathan will call him back here in a second. But yeah, that is important, Matt. It is football in shorts. But that's one of the things you keep an eye on when it's football in shorts. Arm strength and arm talent is arm strength and arm talent. You know what I mean?
2: There's a reason you go to the combine. You watch all these guys throw too. I mean, you see them all next to each other. That some do it better than others, of course.
0: Exactly right.
2: You know, you asked about Roman Wilson. I'm not ready to anoint him as the third receiver or even on the team, but it would worry me if he didn't look good in this situation.
0: Exactly.
2: As opposed
0: right.
2: to the other way around. He's a smaller, fast type receiver that should really be shining right now.
0: Chris, has that been the case with Roman Wilson, with Bernard? Are those guys the athleticism popping in this setting?
1: The athleticism's definitely there. I think the athleticism's always been there with Roman. It's always kind of stood out to me how he can run, how he can move. I think there was even a pretty good debate last year of who's legitimately faster between Roman Wilson and Calvin Austin. I think the biggest question when it comes to Roman has been how well can he run the routes? How detailed can the route running be?
0: I think we lost our buddy Chris again. I don't know. Maybe he's going through a rough service area. We'll let him go there. That's okay. But we appreciate his time. And everything. But you're right. That you want to see the athleticism pop for those guys. I think we'd say the same for someone like Dalen Everett.
2: That's actually the next name I was going to bring up to him.
0: Because
2: it does sound like these. You mentioned it yesterday. A lot this week seems like the youth movement, you know, I mean, working on skills of the young pups, which is great. I think that's exactly how I'd handle it, too. But I was real curious, you know, does Everett move like a day two pick? You know, I mean, we know he has a size, you know.
0: He certainly does. And some of those guys at safety, too.
2: Mm-hmm. Back seven defense, you can see them flip their hips and turn and run and how they play the ball in the air and linebackers as well, you know, right.
0: When we do our bigger picture conversations, too, throughout the offseason, you've highlighted one of the things you were looking for, you know, really, especially when we were in combine time and free agency time, is more speed on that back end.
2: Yeah, it was a little bit of a, they were a little short on speed last year. Yeah,
0: A little bit.
2: And Everett can run. They have added some dudes. Savage historically is fast. I haven't seen him lately. You know, Queen can really go. Wilson. So I do think it's gotten better. I think they're addressing it and on top of it.
0: Just a couple more things to add to our observations list. Things that we'll be looking for when we get out to Latrobe at the end of July. There. When the bullets really start flying and Matt and I start seeing all the moving and shaking of practice and competition and all that every single day. Thanks to Chris Halleck for joining us. Sorry to him about some of the phone issues there. Who knows? It's probably something in here with our
2: Could
0: studios.
2: Be,
0: we've,
2: right.
0: we've had those issues plenty of time, but thanks to Chris for taking 10 minutes or so there. For us, we'll catch up with him again soon, maybe closer to training camp.
2: Yeah, I had a lot of stuff I wanted to run by him.
0: Yeah, and maybe we got to talk to him about some of these contract extensions that could still be out there for guys like, of course, Joey Porter Jr., but maybe a Herbert, or a Benton and an Anderson as well. And we will have a couple more practices for the Steelers this week before they close down OTAs. And all attention turns towards training camp. Let's get to our last break here of the first hour. When we come back on the other side, a couple T's to cross and I's to dot, Matt. And I also want to run back another one of those Steelers 20-0 to see if we can build a perfect Pittsburgh Steelers lineup that would go 20-0 undefeated to the Super Bowl as we continue to get more and more tweets from everybody loving this this fun game that's been sweeping the football dork universe. We'll do all that and more to close down the first hour of the program when we return. Wes Schuler, Matt Williamson, it's The Drive. 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

0: Back on the drive here as we roll along on this Wednesday. We are going to play a little Steelers 20-0 game here in just a couple minutes. But
1: we promise we'll stop one of these days.
0: One of these days. Yeah. One of these days. But for maybe once we get a Steelers 20-0 team, then we'll stop. That shouldn't take us that long, I wouldn't think, if we do this once a day. Matt, two pieces of notable news that I wanted to kick by you. The first, according to ESPN, the Bengals have gone to the Bank of Burrow and restructured Joe Burrow's contract to free up some space, according to Ian Rappaport. By adjusting the deal, the Bengals gained $10 million in cap space for the upcoming season. This move was necessitated because of the trade for defensive tackle Dexter Lawrence. The team had just $7 million in cap space for the upcoming season, but can now get under whatever that number to be by saving the $10 million to fit Dexter Lawrence in and all of that. Makes a lot of sense. And, you know, as you've mentioned before, this is, you know, there is obviously from just I'm not talking winning games, I'm talking a roster salary cap construction. There's some stuff that handcuffs you a little bit when you're paying a quarterback huge money in terms of building your roster. But the good side of that is whenever you need to create a little space, you can usually go to the Bank of Mahomes or the Bank of Allen or the Bank of Burrow and move some money around.
1: Exactly. And hopefully the Steelers can get in that situation. They did with Ben, it's 6 years down the road or whatever. Obviously, you don't have to for some time if you draft that guy, you know, the rookie deal. I did see this. I don't think it's huge news. You know, I mean, I don't think the Bengals are about to make a big trade to get, you know, another contract under schedule or under the cap. But what I didn't quite understand, because I read that as well, as like, I'm not sure why the Dexter Lawrence trade had anything to do with it. That was like 2 months ago. They did do something a while back, you know?
0: That one was
1: and
0: a little
1: surprising. I'm sure their draft picks are signed.
0: I was just going to say, maybe it was the signing of the draft picks.
1: Maybe, but they didn't have a first. I mean, that's the most expensive guy, too, you know, but whatever.
0: Whatever. Some moving and shaking there around Joe Burrow's contract. Also, Matt, some news in Indianapolis Colts circles that Alec Pierce might not be ready for training camp or the start of the regular season. Just signed a 4-year, $114 million extension, had left ankle surgery in March, normally a 4 to 6 month timeline could keep him out well into training camp.

0: really, and they weren't really able to do these things.
1: When you don't have a first round pick too, yeah, that's a lot harder.
0: And it's a lot of contractual stuff. You know, not only did Sauce cost them the picks, but also a lot of cap space. What's interesting to me is I just feel like they and maybe a lot of the analysts or league-wide people kind of overvalued Pierce a little bit too. You know, like I thought Pierce and Pittman were equal contributors last year, and one guy is hurt that you pay a ransom for, and he is a little younger, and he got better last year. Pierce to me used to be just a run real fast, tall, former volleyball player, go up and get it. Yeah. And I think he's a much more diverse player, and the arrow's probably pointing up, but he's come off a massive injury, as you mentioned. He's now one of the higher-paid receivers in the league, where the other guy you give away for a seventh-round pick. You know, like, doesn't quite compute.
1: Doesn't make a lot of sense.
0: And the receiver room now is really just Pierce and Downs. You look at the rest of the group, it's not real. I mean, you think you're light at number three spot for Pittsburgh. I mean, the Colts 3 through 5 receivers are real rough.
1: Yeah.
0: Yeah. I mean, Tyler Warren might catch like every pass.
1: It is a, we know, we all know this, but it is a firm reminder of life comes at you fast in the National Football League, where they went from 8-2 and lighting the world on fire last year.
0: Absolutely.
1: To missing the playoffs and maybe a losing record this year, depending on how the health of the quarterback and some of those key contributors are.
0: Yeah. I don't love the vibes coming out of there.
1: I don't either. All right, Matt, few minutes left here in this first hour.
0: You
1: ready to run it back?
0: All right.
1: 20-0, trying to build a perfect NFL team. Matt and I did it with the all teams, all eras parameter yesterday. Now we're going to see if we can do this with the Steelers. One team, the Pittsburgh Steelers, all eras from Super Bowl to last year.
0: Yeah.
1: And they kind of, so they lump together pre-1999 era.
0: Oh, okay.
1: And then after that, it's clips of basically 5 and 6 years. Mm-hmm. So let's start it up. Steelers, 6 on offense, 6 on defense. You start on offense, you get one re-spin on each side of the ball. Here we go. This is a long spin here. Good Lord. It's still spinning. It's not stopping. It's letting me stop. All right, hold on now. Let me hit the refresh. You know, this is the problem with
0: the
1: doing.
0: Phones weren't working before.
1: Yeah, is our internet going on around here? This building here? All right, let's try this again. Why is it not? Okay, hold on.
0: Of course. Dear.
1: You know, this is always what happens when you try and do something fun live here. Let me run this back one more time. All Pittsburgh right. Steelers.
0: Hopefully we get some guys off my top 10 list.
1: Eras.
0: Here.
1: Let's spin away. Oh, no, it's not working for me. What is going on here? This is a major buzzkill. All right, give me 5 seconds to pull this up on my phone.
0: We'll
1: find something different. Let's see if we can get this on my phone. What's going on with the internet in this building today? All right, wait, it's finally working. There we go. All right, we're back. We get the Steelers from... Oh, man, here. Let's see.
0: Not working?
1: No, it's working. I'm just not thrilled with the first spin that we got here. We've got Steelers offense from 99 to 2005.
0: Okay.
1: So you don't really get any good quarterback years in there because that's just the first couple years of Ben. There's a 1,200-yard, 4-touchdown season from Willie Parker. There's a 1,100-yard, 7-touchdown season from Jerome Bettis. Hines Ward, 112 receptions, 1,300 yards, 12 touchdowns.
0: Okay, that's certainly in consideration.
1: That's certainly in consideration.
0: I would take them over the backs.
1: I think that's pretty quality there. We could go with Heath Miller's 2005, 500 yards, 6 touchdowns, but I think we could get a better year.
0: A better tight end year.
1: We go with Hines. I think 112 receptions. Take the Ward. Been one of the best years of his career. 12 touchdowns, over 1,300 yards. That's a fine first pick there.
0: To get us started.
1: All right, Steelers offense from 11 to 15.
0: I know we've done a couple of these, but we don't have to take two receivers, right? Two wideouts.
1: No, it's two flexes.
0: Okay,
1: so it could be multiple running backs,
0: three
1: multiple wide receivers.
0: Yeah.
1: Yes. 2011 to 2015, we could go Ben Roethlisberger's 2014, 5,000 yards, 32 touchdowns, 9 interceptions.
0: That's going to be hard to pass up.
1: Lev Bell, 1,300 yards, 8 touchdowns in 2014. Oh, man, what about AB? 1,800 receiving yards, 136 receptions, 10 touchdowns.
0: Ooh, we're not filling any position needs, though, with that one.
1: What, though, if we go Heath Miller? His best statistical season, 815 yards, 8 touchdowns, 71 receptions, and take our chances that we'll get a better Ben year. I think that's the move here.
0: I think that's
1: cool
0: move.
1: With you?
0: Yeah, it's cool.
1: Let's do it. Let's take Heath here.
0: I was thinking about this too. Neil O'Donnell had a couple good.

0: years.
1: He did.
0: You know, I mean, yeah, yeah.
1: Steelers, 2006 to 2010. Ooh, baby. We've got a really good Willie Parker year in there. 1,500 yards and 13 touchdowns. That's pretty good from Willie Parker.
0: Yeah, he'll take that.
1: We've got a Mike Wallace year of 1,200 yards and 10 touchdowns. I think it's going to be one of those. I think we go Willie Parker.
0: I think you take Parker.
1: I think so. Hey, 1,500 yards and 13 touchdowns.
0: Pretty much every era has a pretty good receiver.
1: Pretty good receiver.
0: Yeah, yeah.
1: Yes.
0: Not the running backs are short.
1: Let's take Willie Parker, and then that leaves our flexes wide open, and we still need a quarterback.
0: Yeah, the quarterback thing's starting to worry
1: me a
0: little
1: bit.
0: Here we
1: go. We're going to get our quarterback right here. Steelers from 16 to 20, Matt. How do you like Ben's 2018 season? 5,100 yards, 34 touchdown passes.
0: Yeah, do it.
1: Just let's do it. Lock
0: it up.
1: Ben in. Now we have two more. We still have our spin, and we have two flexes. So basically everything but quarterback is on the board. We get the Steelers from 21 to 25.
0: Okay.
1: Najee
0: Harris.
1: We're only
0: looking at running backs and receivers.
1: So. Yes. Najee Harris, 1,200 yards, 7 touchdowns.
0: I think we can do better than that.
1: Or we take Deontay Johnson, 1,100 yards, 8 touchdowns.
0: I think we respin.
1: We respin here?
0: There's some other heroes that we could hit pretty hard.
1: I think you're right.
0: Especially
1: let's
0: re-roll. With flexes being available.
1: And we're going for 20-0 here, all right? We're shooting for the stars. Well, Deontay Johnson there would be an okay pick. I think we can definitely do better.
0: He's down the list in terms of receivers.
1: And we get the same. Wait, no. We get 5-year. Ooh, Steelers from 11 to 15. So, Matt, do you want Lev Bell? 1,300 rush yards, 8 touchdowns. Do you want AB? We got to go AB. 136 receptions, 1,800 yards, 10 touchdowns.
0: Yes.
1: AB, and then let's hope maybe we can get a Lev Bell or someone from
0: I'll take the Barry Foster year, too.
1: Exactly,
0: I mean, there's a couple
1: right.
0: big years.
1: All right, last one here, and remember, we have no respin for our final pick here on offense. 72 to 81.
0: Okay.
1: So,
0: I bet there's a Franco year in there you'll be real happy with.
1: Franco, 75, over 1,200 rushing yards and 10 touchdowns.
0: Okay.
1: We could also go Johnson.
0: Oh, by the way, there was fewer games.
1: Yeah, there sure was.
0: I'm not sure if they equate that or not. But
1: or we could go John Stallworth, 1,100 yards, 8 touchdowns.
0: You know the game better than me. Which ones do you think gives you a better chance of going 20-0?
1: I think Franco.
0: Franco, okay.
1: Because he had 28 receptions that year, too, so he's giving you some in the pass game. That's good. Let's go Franco there. That's a pretty solid man. Maybe other than getting like one of those Lev Bell years, I think that's about as good as we could do on offense for those six. Let's spin the block.
0: Again, I think that was 12 games or 14 games at that point too.
1: 14. You know,
0: yeah.
1: It's pretty good. And I think they factor that into the equation.
0: I would hope
1: as well.
0: You do it per game.
1: This is going to be good, Matt. Our first spin for the Steelers defense, 2006 to 2010. You want to take James? I think this is pretty easy. You want to take James Harrison's Defensive Player of the Year in 2008?
0: I don't think you can pass up Watt or Harrison's Defensive Player of the Year.
1: I don't either.
0: We
1: could take Troy's 7 interceptions, 17 pass defense, 62 tackles. I tell you what, though, the Debo is 16 sacks, TFLs, 7 forced fumbles.
0: I think you got to grab that. That's a phenomenal season.
1: Put him at the edge, and hopefully we can get Troy here again. Steelers, 11 to 15. So we are going to have a chance here potentially at Troy again. You'd like to get 1 year earlier there and get his Defensive Player of the Year. Mm. So we got a lot of options here.
0: Maybe Matt, this is an off-the-ball linebacker situation.
1: I was just going to say, we could go Ryan Shazier's 3.5 sacks, 8 TFLs, 1 interception, 80 tackles. Larry Foote, 95 tackles, 4 sacks, 6 TFLs in this era. We could go Cam Hayward, a defensive tackle, 7 sacks, 14 TFLs, 13 QB hits in 2015.
0: I wasn't blown away with the linebacker numbers.
1: Not blown away with the linebacker numbers, really. We could Lawrence Timmons, 6 sacks, 9 TFLs, 17 QB hits, 2 forced fumbles in 2012.
0: I assume he counts as a linebacker.
1: He does, yes.
0: That's pretty good.
1: That is pretty good. That's not the best year for Troy, though. I'd like to wait.
0: Is there a corner that had a bunch of picks or anything that year?
1: Not that year? Not really. There's an Ike Taylor year where he had 2 picks and 14 pass defense.
0: Yeah.
1: But I think we hold out for hopefully a Rod or a Mel.
0: Yeah. Timmons?
1: I feel like Cam or Lawrence Timmons is the move here. Let's see. Lawrence would be 6 sacks, 9 TFLs, 17 QB hits, 2 forced fumbles. Cam would be 7 sacks, 14 TFLs, 13 hits.
0: I like the pass rush from Timmons, though.
1: I do,
0: for
1: too.
0: For being an off the ball
1: I
0: guy.
1: I do, too, because we might be able to get Cam here on another spin. Let's go Lawrence Timmons, linebacker.
0: Okay.
1: That works. That works for me there. I like the diverse stat stuffing there for Law Dog. Let's do it. Steelers of 21 to 25. This one's going to be pretty easy. We're going to take T.J. Watts,
0: yeah.
1: NFL Defensive Player of the Year, at our flex position, and get him in there. So our flex is gone on defense. Three picks left, Matt. We need a defensive tackle, a corner, and a safety.
0: Yeah.
1: And we get these last 5 years, so I think this is going to be pretty easy. How about Cam's 2021? Where he had 10 sacks, 14 TFLs, 17 QB hits, 75 tackles, a forced fumble, and an interception.
0: For sure.
1: For sure.
0: For
1: Cam Hayward, defensive tackle, lock it in. Two more here. We still have our respin, remember.
0: We need a defensive corner, backs here.
1: Corner and a safety. We might do our respin here because it's 16 to 20. Although, really good Joe Hayden year in 2019 where he had 5 interceptions, a forced fumble, 17 passes defensed, and 56 tackles. That's pretty good. We could also take Minka's first year with the Steelers. 5 interceptions.
0: Five.
1: 9 pass defense, 2 forced fumbles, 65 tackles.
0: Do you have a preference? Either would be fine.
1: Those are both really good.
0: I'd say I wouldn't respin.
1: Oh, we're definitely not respinning. So, okay, hold on one more time. Let me look at this. 2 forced fumbles, 5 interceptions for Minka.
0: I guess
1: Minka.
0: The question is, would you... With 2 spins, do you like your chances of landing a corner or safety better?
1: Safety, because we'll take Minka or Troy.
0: Yeah.
1: I like how you laid that out. Although we could take Mel Blount or Rod. Oh, man, this is tough. This is tough, Matt Williamson. Same amount of interceptions, more passes defensed for Joe Hayden, but more forced fumbles and tackles for Minka.
0: Flip a coin. I think they're pretty darn equal.
1: Hmm. We do have a lot of tackles and forced fumbles, so I think we need interceptions.
0: Okay.
1: They both have the same amount, but Joe has more pass defensed. Let's go Joe Hayden. Let's go Joe Hayden's 2019. Mm-hmm. And one more spin here, and we do still have our respin. Steelers from 99 to 2005. We could take Troy Polamalu's 2004. 5 interceptions, a forced fumble, 14 pass defensed, 83 tackles. Or we could try
0: That's
1: and re-roll.
0: Not bad.
1: We could try and re-roll and get a better Troy year or a Mel Blount year, but we're risking it there.
0: I think it's the bird in the hand there.
1: I think we do, too. All right, here we go. 18-2. Ah, get out of here.
0: I definitely think it's going to be way harder when you only do one team, even if it's a great team. But we were, 16-4 yesterday?
1: We could maybe get a little better on offense by an AB year. We could maybe get a little better on defense with a Mel Blount year. But, man, that's tough, or a Rod Woodson year. 18-2. Oh, that's a really good team there, man.
0: It is.
1: That's a really good team.
0: I didn't think we were short anywhere. I mean, no. We got a really good Ben year, right?
1: Our worst Steeler on this list is probably Joe Hayden. That's a pretty, or Willie Parker. That's a pretty good.
0: I think we got the 2 best defensive statistical seasons in Steeler history.
1: Debo and TJ's defensive player of the year. Oh, man, that's a bummer. Oh, I thought we had it, Matt Williamson. Hour in the books, another hour to go. Let's talk some unanswered questions around the offseason as we kick off hour number 2. It's The Drive, Steelers Nation Radio on the Steelers Audio Network.
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13: McCaffrey gets a fake. Big rush. He's in his end zone, and he throws the ball, and it's going to be intercepted with that football running to the goal line for a touchdown. And that is Vince Williams on that wounded duck, thanks to great pressure on the play.
1: A true fan favorite who spent eight hard-hitting seasons anchoring the defense for the black and gold. From a sixth-round draft pick out of Florida State to a cornerstone leader of the Pittsburgh Steelers locker room, he is the definition of a throwback smash-mouth football player. Welcome into the midweek edition of the Steelers Standard here on Steelers Nation Radio, part of the Steelers Audio Network. I am Ed Troop alongside Double B, Brian Bacco. Brian, our show open today is an easy one because joining us here on the Standard today, making his SNR debut, is the one and only former Pittsburgh Steeler linebacker Vince Williams. What's going on, Vince?
14: Oh, man, I'm having a good time. Thank you guys for having me.
15: And we got him in studio, too, Ed, so it's great. I mean, a man who's, I mean, you heard the clip there, you know, a little pick six against Cam Newton, but a man who's also picked off Tom Brady, tackled Derrick Henry, sacked Lamar Jackson. So, yes, thanks for coming in, Vince. Appreciate it, man.
1: Vince, your resume is a lot deeper than Brian and I's when it comes to the game of football, that's for sure. Talk about the experience here today. We welcome you into the SNR family to do the show with us today. Media, radio, something that you've dabbled in a little bit, it sounds like, until today. But now you're in studio. You're in the building.
14: Absolutely, man. I did several podcasts with some of my friends. They hit me up, and after I did it, you know, everybody was like, Vince, man, you have such an interesting perspective. You should probably get in the radio and maybe start your own podcast. I figured going back to the family, going back to Steeler Nation would be a good place to start. So we'll see how I do.
15: 100%. And you're a one helmet guy. So, I mean, there's some guys on the team right now who the Steelers have talked about wanting to be a one helmet guy, and you lived that life. And I covered you for a season when I was with the Post, or I guess a couple seasons, but one season in the locker room, we were talking in the back, and you were always insightful at that time. You know, in the last two or three years of your career, you certainly became kind of one of the, you know, heart and soul leaders of that team. So it's going to be great to get your perspective on the current team, and then also take some trips down memory lane. Let's do it.
1: Vince, let's start with this. What are you up to these days?
14: Oh, I'm actually just coaching football still, not actually at the professional level. I coach youth football, and I'm actually the defense coordinator for Pine Richland Middle School football.
1: Shout out to Pine Richland up in Gibsonia, and also on the high school staff, too, helping them out as well with some linebacker work, too.
14: Yeah, I'm an assistant linebacker coach. I'm actually the assistant to the assistant. I don't do too much work with the high school kids. You know, I just stick to the youth and the younger guys.
15: Assistant to the regional manager.
1: And you have five sons, right?
14: Yeah, I have five sons.
1: And two of them are twins that are in middle school right now?
14: Twin boys, Cameron and Caden. They're wrestlers as well. They also, you know, football players.
1: It's funny, Brian. I mentioned to Vince off air when we first met. I said, hey, I'm down in Cannon Mack, and I start talking about football, and he looks at me and starts talking about wrestling, because Cannon Mack is a huge wrestling school, as you know, known for that more than anything. And my boys have never wrestled, but much respect. And wrestling and football, they pretty much go hand in hand, right? I mean, a lot of people say if you're going to be serious about one or the other, do both.
14: Absolutely. I think it's a lot of correlation. It's a lot of good learning lessons that you can have. I think if you have an athlete that's a kid who is lacking a little physicality and they're scared of getting in there, then I think putting them in wrestling is great for them to start off, because once you know they put you in that square circle, they lock you up. You know, there's no escaping. You kind of got to get to it. I think it just helps them build that confidence.
15: Yeah, my kid does karate, my six-year-old. And I was going to say, Vince, I mean, you've got five sons. Ed's got all boys. I've got two kids, a boy and a girl. And, you know, so you and Ed have the boys thing going on. I live in the North Hills as well, so you're going to fit in just fine with us on the show. We got a lot of common ground, a lot of commonality. My six-year-old likes to, he does karate, and then afterward they have like 5 to 10 minutes to kill. And he's usually finding some kid in class to wrestle, but I don't know if he's ready for the actual proper get in the ring, like you said. We're going to have to assess that as we go, for sure.
1: Vince, you grew up in Davenport, Florida, right?
14: Yeah.
1: Went to Florida State.
15: I've got my ACC football hat on just to be very welcoming to him. I covered Pitt for a couple seasons before the Steelers. Now, this was like one of their ACC Media Day giveaways. So,
1: was Bobby Bowden your coach when you were at Florida State? Did he recruit you?
14: Yeah, Bobby Bowden did recruit me. I was actually, I think, I'm pretty sure this was told to me, I was the last person that Bobby Bowden offered face-to-face. I was the last kid that he came and did a home visit for and offered me inside of my home.
15: Last living room, Bobby Bowden stepped in.
14: Yeah.
15: That's crazy.
14: Like that.
1: I mean, the legend, Bobby Bowden. I mean, that had to be quite the experience to be able to be recruited by Coach Bowden and then eventually play for him.
14: Absolutely, man. I tell people all the time, I grew up in Central Florida and I was a Florida State fan, so I was destined to be an underdog. I mean, Polk County is a huge Florida pipeline, the University of Florida pipeline. Pretty much everybody from Central Florida are Gator fans. So being a Florida State fan at that young age, I was always an underdog. I was rooting for the team that nobody wanted to see win.
15: You were trolling a little bit too, I guess, the people around you.
14: A little bit.
15: I feel like that's not surprising to any Steelers fans who watched you, and it, probably some of your former teammates who locked horns with you in training camp. We'll definitely have to get to some Latrobe stories and memories later in the show, given that that's sort of right around the corner, about 6 weeks. But I want to ask you, while we're on this topic, what made you want to put roots down in Western PA and stay here after your playing career, Vince? Because a lot of guys go back to wherever they came from, and obviously some decide to stay. What was it about this area that you said, you know what, I'm gonna put some roots down here and stick around, at least for now?
14: Honestly, it's just the people. You know, playing for Steeler Nation for so long, playing in front of Steeler Nation for so long, the way they accepted me, this place really just truly started to feel like home. And, you know, as you're growing up and you're raising kids, you start to think about things other than just sunshine and Disney World. And I just really related to the people that I was staying around a lot more than I did when I was going back home and I was visiting. And it just made me feel welcoming. And I moved to Pine Richland. Actually, Kevin Colbert, he was like, Vince, go to the north, because I was thinking about actually moving to South Hills as I was working through my first contract. And he was like, Vince, buy a house. And I'm like, Kev, if we don't get this deal,
15: oh, you're gonna say, Kev, pay me, and then yeah, I can buy that house. He's like, where were you living back then? Like, what were you just kind of in the city? Like, close
14: I was living in the city. I had a little townhouse in the city.
15: I guess that's a natural maturation process for Steelers who get that second deal. It's like, all right, get out of the city limits now and go get something nice and up in the north or the south, right?
14: Yeah. So I actually moved up there. Me and my wife was up there for a couple of years, and we loved it. It was like, man, this is a great place to raise a family. If you guys don't know about Pine Richland School District, they're amazing. They have
16: beautiful area. Yep.
14: Beautiful area, great resources. Yep. And I just felt like putting down those roots would be fantastic for them.
16: And Brian, I'm sure you've been there too, because before you were on the Steelers beat with the Post-Gazette, you covered Whitfield football, much like I've done over the years. Great high school stadium up at Pine Richland too. I mean, it is one of the best, and it hosts the 6A championship game now. I know this past year I did that 6A championship game, Central Catholic, North Allegheny. Pine Richland in 5A now up there too, and being able to coach not only your sons, because I know that's special, Vince. I've just went through that the last 4 or 5 years. My time's ending, though. I don't have that ex-NFL resume on to be able to continue on, and nobody wants me to continue to coach. This is where I belong, right here on the mic. But for you, though, to be able to give back, not only just to your sons, to be around them to coach football, but the other players too. You were telling me you've been with this group that you have right now since they were 6 years old, right?
14: Yeah, I actually started as soon as I got out of the NFL. I knew that I wanted to be a coach. When I first found out, when I first started thinking about being a coach, it actually came from Dick LeBeau. We were sitting in a meeting and we were going over some X's and O's because I was going to be the green dot that week. And then after the conversation, he was like, Vince, you have a unique understanding of football. You should probably be a coach. And when somebody like Dick LeBeau tells you that you should be a coach, yeah, you should probably think about being a coach. And then later in my career, Mike Tomlin was like, you know, Vince, you should probably get into coaching. You're pretty good at this. Like, you know, you have a lot to say. You're a pretty good teacher. So after I got out of it, I was like, you know, I'm not really prepared to go into the professional space, but I do have some young kids that I'm interested in. And I was already working around in the neighborhoods and talking to kids and training kids in my neighborhoods. So I just started doing it for the actual football league. And I was like, man, this is fun. I'm having a lot of fun with this. It's so grassroots. And the kids are such wet clay at that age. And I was seeing so much trash on social media and how these people were coaching kids. And I'm like, they're going to get somebody hurt. And, you know, if I can step in and be a part of, you know, the positive reinforcement that comes with team sports, like many of the things that made me successful in my life, you know, you guys know I wasn't the best athlete, but I had a tremendous work ethic. I was very charismatic. I was a great teammate. I cared about the people I played with. I was a very accountable player. And I think those are the things that I try to pour back into my younger kids, and being able to get them at such a young age and build them up like that, they'll be able to take those football lessons and it'll just make them great young men and young women as they start going outside of football and sport.
16: You know, Vince, I think you bring up a really interesting point. And, you know, guys like Brian and I, you look at us, and even for you for that most part, with all due respect, you know, we're not all built like these athletes that, you know, just have the genetics behind them, right? I mean, there's some guys, like I remember as a kid when I saw Greg Lloyd at Steelers training camp. I mean, just enormous biceps, this big, you know, playing linebacker for the Steelers. He still had to put the work in, no disrespect, but he was also ahead of the game because of genetics, and he was there. He was, you know, he had the size is what I'm trying to get. Some of us don't all have that size, but if you have that X factor like you did, and some kids out there need that X factor to put the extra time, the extra effort in, they can still make it just like you did, right?
14: Absolutely. I tell people that all the time. I was like, you know, they have this, we used to see this commercial about the NCAA, and we always thought it was corny. It was like 90% of student athletes are going to go professional and something else. But when you think about it as an older, I wouldn't say an older man, but a more mature man, like, they're absolutely right. Like, you know,
15: Pro in something other than sports.
14: You're going pro in something other than sports. And even after sports, you're going to go pro in something else. Right, like, football doesn't last forever. Yeah. Basketball doesn't either. And either other sport lasts forever. So eventually you will be going pro in something else.
15: And it's a lot of the same things that help you as an athlete, help you in life. Attention to detail, discipline, all of that kind of stuff. And the Steelers, while you were there, at least, Vince, I mean, they tried to bring in guys with that mentality, right? They tried to bring in guys with that mindset to fit that culture that obviously Mike Tomlin kept up from Bill Cowher, but one that dates back from Cowher to Chuck Knoll and through all those Super 70s teams, didn't they?
14: Oh, for sure. You know, a lot of people will look at me and think that I'm a Tomlin guy, and I am. I'm a huge fan of Mike Tomlin. I think he's a terrific coach. But you also got to understand that the history goes way back beyond Mike Tomlin. It goes back beyond Bill Cowher. Like, it's going to continue to go. Like, this is bigger than any coach that we've had, although we've had few coaches. The standard is the standard was not invented by Mike Tomlin, and right. It wasn't invented by Bill Cowher. These are axioms that we've built the Pittsburgh Steelers football off of since it started.
15: You know it may have been verbalized by him in that way, but it was, you know, the ethos of it goes back way before.
14: Way, way bigger than them. Like, they were saying that even when I was a child, before I was a child, like, fans of the original Steel Curtain, you know, they knew what the standard was. And I think they're going to do a great job of continuing that legacy and keeping it going.
16: What was your NFL team that you rooted for when you were growing up in Florida?
14: I was a Pittsburgh Steelers fan.
16: Get out. Really?
14: Yeah, I was a Pittsburgh Steelers fan.
16: Wow.
14: I became a Pittsburgh Steelers fan because my high school trainer, I met him. He's the godfather of Ike Taylor. His name's Tom Shaw.
15: Okay.
14: Yeah. I know people probably heard this story. Like, Ike kind of got me drafted to the Steelers. He was the person that made the introduction to Kevin Colbert. And I just trained with Ike Taylor and several other Pittsburgh Steelers since I was probably like 14 years old. And ever since then, they kind of put those standards into me at a young age. I tell them all the time, like, it's funny because they're like, Vince, man, you're such a Steeler. I'm like, well, yeah, because you guys kind of made me one.
15: Yeah.
14: Like, you guys kind of brought me up in the way of the Steeler, and I adopted those philosophies when I was very young and impressionable. So by the time I got to be able to be drafted, I looked like a Steeler already because I had been trained to be one.
16: You were ready to go.
15: Ike was shadow GMing, you know. He was consigliere for the late Dan Rooney. And, you know, I remember doing an interview with Ike one time, and he was talking about how he'd, you know, love to be a GM someday. And he would, you know, be in Omar Khan's ear sometimes and say, oh, you can draft this guy. Like, oh, he's got some character concerns. No, we got him. We'll raise him. We'll bring him up. He's still on the team at that time. So some guys he missed out on. But some guys like yourself, he managed to be heard and, you know, got his guy in the building, and the rest is history.
14: For sure. That's exactly how I work.
16: We're talking with Vince Williams, who's joining us here on The Standard today. We're going to spend the first hour just talking about Vince's career. In our second hour, Brian and Vince will get into more of the current state of the Pittsburgh Steelers. And Vince, we're anxious to get your take on that. It's a new regime. You mentioned Coach T, Coach Tomlin, that 19-year coaching career for him ending. Now Mike McCarthy and his staff is in with the Pittsburgh Steelers, getting through their first OTA sessions, which will wrap up this week on the South Side. Mini camp behind them and in front of them. Steelers training camp in Latrobe. Vince, you don't know this, but I grew up about a half hour from Latrobe, so spent a lot of times as a kid watching the Steelers up at training camp. We have about a minute left here in this segment, so we'll tease that for the next segment, but Latrobe's a special place, right?
14: Oh, absolutely, man. I think destination training camps are still the way to go. I think it's the ultimate way to build team camaraderie. Everybody's out there. There's no AC. It's hot. It's muggy. Iron is sharpening iron, and you guys are competing every single day, and you're away from all the distractions. It's a beautiful thing to get into, man.
16: Yeah, that's absolutely for sure. Brian,
15: I've covered plenty of them.
16: Have you had air conditioning when you've been up at Steeler camp? But you've commuted over the years,
15: right? I mostly have commuted, but I've stayed over in the dorms once or twice. And, yeah, it's not glamorous, but it gets the job done.
16: Vince, I remember as a kid watching the video of players coming in with air conditioners. They were carrying them into Rooney Hall back then. I don't think it was Rooney Hall back then, by the way. I think it was just your traditional, you know, dorm rooms with no AC. But now I think they have air conditioning, right?
14: Yeah, they have air conditioning. I just joke about it from time to time. I mean, the conditions are fine.
16: Yeah.
14: But it does feel like the old school feel, like remember the Titans type feel that you're in. And it is a little nostalgic.
16: Hey, keep that story going. It's like, hey, I walk through, you know, 18 inches of snow to school. You know, it's one of those types. So keep that forever, man. There was no air conditioning when I played for the Steelers. When we come back, we'll get into a little bit more of Vince's playing career with the Pittsburgh Steelers. Still need to talk about Florida State, too, playing for Bobby Bowden. Just an awesome, awesome part of the Vince Williams story for sure. He's Vince Williams. He's Brian Bacco. I'm Ed Troop. It is the Steelers Standard here on Steelers Nation Radio, part of the Steelers Audio Network.
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24: Hi, Western Pennsylvania. 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During those years, we've helped thousands of people just like you, our neighbors. We're here for you. We're here for our community. We're here for our region. If you've been seriously hurt in an accident, you need to talk to a lawyer, even if it's not us. 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And of course, there's never a fee unless we get money for you.
13: Dalton under center, play action fake. Big rush. He's going to be hit and sacked. Vince Williams gets to him at about the 35-yard line.
16: A blast from the past, that's for sure. Vince Williams, former Pittsburgh Steeler, joining us here today on the Steeler Standard. Glad you could join us here on Steelers Nation Radio, part of the Steelers Audio Network. I am Ed Troop, alongside Double B, Brian Bacco. Vince, your playing career in Pittsburgh, as we were talking about during the first segment today, you had to work your way in. You were a sixth-round draft pick, 206th overall in the 2013 NFL Draft. You come into a defense that, under Dick LeBeau, as you mentioned, legendary defensive coordinator. Defensively, Steelers always historically built around this defense. You had to work your way up, and you did that rather quickly and became, you know, an inside force for this Pittsburgh Steelers defense, alongside which turned into be a very good friend of yours still to this day, Ryan Shazier.
14: Oh, yeah, man. So, I mean, basically, I wasn't even ready to start when I started starting. The only reason I even got the opportunity was Larry Foote got injured. He ended up tearing his bicep in that first Titans game, which immediately promoted me into being in a position to be able to start. So it ended up working out. But, yeah, I was just thrust into the lineup. I had to go out there and earn it and go. And, yeah, it just worked out for me. It was great.
15: And then you're making plays like the one we heard coming back there. Barry and Andy Dalton. I wonder which quarterback got sacked by the Steelers the most in his career. I mean, Brady played forever, but, you know, he also was getting rid of it quick. Honestly, Andy Dalton's probably up there. Joe Flacco's probably up there. I don't know if there's a way to look that up, but that's what comes in my weird, curious brain when I hear a highlight like that.
14: I mean, if you think about it, there were a couple years where we were breaking the record every other year.
16: Yeah.
14: In
16: like yes.
14: Sacks in the NFL.
15: So if you were an AFC North quarterback in that time, God bless you. You probably hit the dirt a lot.
14: Yeah.
16: What was your reaction when your phone rang and the Pittsburgh Steelers were drafting you?
14: I tell this story all the time, man. I was so pissed. I didn't know. I don't know if I can say it on the radio.
16: But no, you're good.
14: I was so upset because I had took a couple pre-draft visits. I mean, for people who are Vince Williams fans, you guys know I didn't really start getting a lot of buzz in the draft until I went to the Senior Bowl. When I was at the Senior Bowl, the teams that coached the Senior Bowl were the Lions. So I was around the Lions every day, and they grew very fond of me, and they invited me up for a visit, and they were like, man, Vince, we really enjoy having you down there. You have great leadership skills. You play with a lot of physicality. We feel like our defense was lacking that last year. If you're available from the third to the fourth round, we're going to pick you. They sent me home with a box full of stuff to give to my family. They showed me around the areas in the Detroit areas where yeah. I should probably get a house to live. So I was like, man, I'm going to play for the Lions. This is great. And draft day came, and they drafted someone else. Oh, so right after
15: who
14: that,
15: it was.
14: I don't even remember.
15: So I was gonna say some players I know. They like. I feel like this has become cliche, but you got your guys. You're like, I got my list of all 10 guys at my position drafted ahead of me. You weren't really one to remember all
16: you
15: those.
16: You didn't take receipts.
15: Names, rattle those.
16: You didn't keep receipts.
14: Nah, I'm not a type of person. I don't hold grudges. I don't take things personal like that.
15: I might look it up though while I have my laptop up and I'm sitting here.
14: But yeah, so I let that go, and I just cut the TV off. I went back. I was in the back room. I was playing Call of Duty.
16: picked up the Xbox or PlayStation. That's
14: Steelers
16: classic.
14: Called me.
16: Yeah,
14: I ignored it. I didn't answer. Then my agent called me and was like, answer your phone. And then I answered the phone. It was Mike Tomlin. He was like, are you ready to be a Pittsburgh Steeler? I was like, man, it's the sixth round. Sure. Whatever. Like, all right.
16: Well,
14: sounds great.
16: Let's go to that next. Playing for Coach T, for Coach Mike Tomlin. And we're big fans too, Vince. Obviously not the relationship with you because you're former player and got drafted by Coach T and played your entire career underneath him. But, you know, when you're on the outside looking in from our standpoint, everybody always says that Mike Tomlin could be a CEO at a company, the way he runs an organization. We got a little bit, again, we're not in the locker room, but we got a little bit of a glimpse of that last year on the NFL Hard Knocks for the AFC North. Actually, it's probably been 2 years now,
15: yeah.
16: Right, Brian?
15: Yeah, because that was the Russell Wilson
16: yeah,
15: year.
16: Yeah, exactly. So we got to see him run team meetings a bit, you know, with all of that, which I'm sure him and most probably did not want those cameras in there to see that. But it backed up that validation that this guy outside of the game of football is just a tremendous leader.
14: Yeah, man, Mike T's a tremendous leader. He's a great motivator. I think a lot of people always slight him because they say he's a player's coach, but I think what he's able to get out of people, that some may be considered marginal. I think what he's able to do with those marginal players is terrific. I tell people all the time, like, I don't think anybody has made more with less than Coach Mike Tomlin. I mean, his ability to just speak life into players, speak life into situations, and to get more out of situations you would expect is terrific.
15: It was your seventh, and by the way, to tie up loose ends, Lions, they took a DN named Devin Taylor in the fourth. Yeah. Then they took a punter in the fifth.
16: Oh, they took a punter over you, Vince? Come on. So,
15: how are the Lions doing around that time? I'm just saying, not guys. Very but good. Anyway, so did this was your seventh year at this point. So you'd already known the way that Mike Tomlin can extract all that from a team and push the buttons he needs to push. But did it crystallize for you in that 2019 season? Because that was my first year on the beat. And you guys go from Ben hurting his elbow in week two to Mason getting in there to Duck Hodges getting in there and finding a way to just stay above water that season. I mean, are you someone who looks back and says, if you ever kind of question what Mike Tomlin could do, just look at that season and the way things could have gone off the rails and he kind of kept it together?
14: I tell people that all the time. I mean, for the most part, what it truly is that at the Steelers, even before Mike Tomlin, we don't believe in second stringers or backups. This is not a concept that we're familiar with in the Steelers organization. Every single person that is in that building, we truly believe is capable of starting and winning football games. And if you don't believe that as a player personally, then that's just your own failure, and you'll soon be replaced. Like, we're going to get you up out of there.
15: It's not going to work.
14: It's not going to work. You're not going to fit in around a whole bunch of high or overachievers and people that see themselves and view themselves as starters.
16: So the next man up mentality truly is next man up, based on what you just
14: said.
16: Those
14: are the only people that we even want to do business with. That's why our practices are pretty competitive. That's why we joust with each other. We joke with each other. We make fun of each other all the time. We're constantly trying to outshine and outdo each other. And it's a very competitive environment because of the people that we try to bring into the building. And it's that way on purpose. So when things happen, because in the NFL, I don't know if people know, just in football in general, it's a 99% injury rate. You're going to eventually end up getting hurt. There's going to be injuries on your team. And when that happens, you got to have a guy that not only is ready to step up, but he believes in himself. Duck is one of the most confident people you've ever seen.
15: Look at him now.
14: Man, Duck outkicked his coverage, but
15: he's like Sam Martin getting drafted by the Lions.
14: But that doesn't, if you know Duck, that doesn't surprise him. It's like, it doesn't surprise you. He's Duck. Like, yeah. Duck thinks he's 6'5". You can't tell him he's not.
16: He sure thinks it now.
14: Those are the type of people that you want to do business with. These are the type of people that you bring into the building. I always tell people, like, people say the Steelers have an unbelievable ability to find low-round draft guys and make them into stars. Well, that's not really what it is. What it is they don't pigeonhole you. Nobody looked at Vince Williams, the slow-thumping inside linebacker, and was like, how can I make this guy a superstar? Only the Steelers did that. Everybody else is going to pigeonhole you. They're going to say what you can do. They're going to not focus on what you can't do. The only Steelers were even when I was in college, I never played third downs my entire time in college. So they see me, they were like, oh, Vince, you're a big thumping middle linebacker. You're just going to play first and second downs. We're going to put a defensive back on the field.
16: No coverage for you.
14: I never covered until I got to the NFL.
16: Wow.
14: And they were like, can you cover? And I'm like, I never did it before. They was like, well, we're going to teach you how to do it and just see how well you do in this. Get you as good as you can get at it, and then, you know, go do the best that you can. But they were the first people to actually believe in me and to give me the opportunity to even get better at a skill. I had been pigeonholed before, and they don't do that with anybody. Just because you're this don't mean you can't be this.
16: You know, it's an interesting, Double B, it's an interesting perspective of what Vince just told us, that the mentality around the organization, that next man up, is so true. That you as a starter have confidence that if the guy next to you or you go down, the next guy up will just fill right in and come in and be able to pick up the ball or tackle the tackler, who whatever, if you're offense or defense, and continue to march on. That's an interesting perspective, and I think that's what would make this organization special.
15: Well, Tomlin used to always say he can say it, but the guys have to make it a reality. Like, they're the ones who actually have to go out there and live it, and that was definitely a season where that happened for sure.
16: Well, and it's one of those things, too, that so often as fans and even in media, it's easy to come on this mic and start, I don't want to say trashing a guy, but saying, oh, he's awful on third down or he's this or that. He's still one of the very best on that field. Even though he may be struggling in an NFL game, he's still well ahead of the majority that didn't make it to the NFL level. And you can say this. I always say that about baseball because so often people will criticize, and the Pirates, well, deservingly so, have gotten a lot of that over the years. But still, those guys on that roster, those 15 or 16 players are still 15 or 16 of the best in the world.
14: Well, yeah, but I don't buy into that narrative. As a professional, you're a professional for a reason. You know, you get compensated at a tremendous amount. So who you should be compared to are your contemporaries and are the people that you have to go out there and compete against. And there is a standard, and that standard is winning. And if you're falling below the line, then you're not immune to judgment. You should be judged. You should be judged critically because you're a professional and what you're tasked to do, you're not doing. So at any job, I mean, obviously, being a professional athlete, you're an entertainer. So your job is going to be displayed in front of millions. Nobody's, you know, has a microscope over to do the State Farm.
16: Right.
14: Nobody. You are one of the best, but you're also competing against the best, and you should go out there and you should, you know, you should try to win.
15: It's a very forward-facing job, that's for sure. What's your take on kind of, and this sort of touches on what we just talked about with you going to the Steelers when you could have gone to Detroit or one of the other 30 teams. The circumstance that you get put in as a player, how much do you think that affects what that can do for a guy's career? I guess it's kind of like nature versus nurture when you talk about, you know, parenting or raising a kid. Are you someone who always thought I would have made it anywhere I went, or it was great that this is the situation that I landed in? You know what I mean?
14: Oh, yeah, for sure. I never would have been Vince Williams without the Pittsburgh Steelers organization. I can honestly say that. And I only say that because the year that I came out of Florida State, we sent 13 people to the NFL off that Florida State team. And keeping in close contact with those guys and having a group chat and understanding that the organization I was at was very different and ran very differently. And the opportunities I was presented with were very different compared to some of the other opportunities that my former teammates were presented with. And I was thankful that I got to be a part of the Steelers organization. And even when after I had 8.5 sacks and I was about to sign my large deal, my agent was like, Vince, you know, if you hit the open market, you could probably make a lot more than what the Steelers are going to pay you. And I was like, yeah, but then I wouldn't be a Steeler and I wouldn't be a part of this.
15: Yeah.
14: And I think being a part of this is a big thing because not only the way they treat you, but also the infrastructure they surround you with is really just conducive to personal success.
15: Yeah, the continuity, the stability. I mean, you end up in some other places and coaches' faces are changing year in and year out. Personnel is changing year in and year out. And that's probably not necessarily the best, you know, it's not the most conducive to development professionally or individually.
16: Our second hour, we're going to get into more of the current Pittsburgh Steelers, but you just brought up an interesting point about remaining a Pittsburgh Steeler, not testing the open market, because Nick Herbig, we've had a lot of conversation on this show about this spring, mainly because we didn't want to lose him as a Steeler because of how gifted of a linebacker that he is. But at the same time, going into that final year before he signed his deal last year, Brian and I had a lot of discussion of maybe he plays out the 2026 season, bets on himself, and then next year, next spring, when he becomes a free agent, he can go out and sign a massive contract with another NFL team, or maybe the Steelers potentially bring him back. We weren't sure how that looked, but he signed that $100 million contract last week, and now he's a Pittsburgh Steeler for the next 4 years.
14: Man, I'm extremely happy for Herbig. I'm just going to get on my soapbox real quick and just sing his praises because I watched 2 years ago I actually came, and I was an assistant defensive line coach for the Pittsburgh Steelers. I came back into the building, and watching Herbig work with TJ every single day, watch him chomping at the bit and the hours that he put in to being a great pass rusher and a great outside linebacker and how seriously he took it and the emotion that he played with. And he was already starting to become the heart and soul for that new group. And you could see it kind of transition into that. And we're not going to, I mean, I'm not, TJ Watt is a walking Hall of Famer. He is a gold jacket waiting on him in Canton. And he's already in there. But the new guard, the younger players, how old is Herbig? I think he's 24 years old.
15: Yeah, he was the youngest player on the team when they drafted him by a few months, I think. So he was a 3-year guy at Wisconsin.
14: I might say something a little controversial here, but I mean, I don't think Herbig earned $100 million, but I definitely 100% think that he deserves $100 million. And I think what he's going to do in the future, we're going to look like we got him for a steal. I think it was a great deal because he's so young. We're going into a new season of coaching, a new season of team. And I think he can be a dude that can be a leader for quite a long time. And, you know, we love our edge rushers here. We love getting after the quarterback. So I think he can be the key piece, the cornerstone of and a new face of the organization as some of the older dudes are starting to kind of transition. I think he'll be a new young upstart guy. You know how we have the read the hoorah circle? for the linebackers.
15: He's going to be doing that someday.
14: He's going to be, you can just tell, like those
16: he'll
14: guys.
16: He'll be that dude.
14: He'll be the guy that'll go in the middle of the hoorah circle, and he'll be the person that'll make a huge play and galvanize the whole defense, and he'll be the person making those plays with Renegade. I can just see it coming now.
15: Yeah, somebody's got to take the baton. That's part of the Steelers' legacy, is that lineage. And you're right, Vince, because people always talk about on the other side of the coin when it comes to aging players, and it's like, well, you can't pay him for what he's done. You got to pay him for what you still think he's going to do. Well, the flip side of that is someone like Herbig, who you're not paying for past performance necessarily. You're paying for what you think the guy's going to do down the road.
16: Let's jump into more Nick Herbig conversation and get more of Vince's thoughts on that and the entire. It's a good place for us to start. You're a linebacker. Linebacker group, that room, probably a good place for us to talk about with the current Pittsburgh Steelers. We'll get into that and more whenever we come back. He's Vince Williams. He's Brian Bacco. I'm Ed Troop. It is the Steelers Standard here on Steelers Nation Radio, part of the Steelers Audio Network.
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2: Shotgun, Bortles, chased out of the pocket. No, he isn't. Down he goes. Vince Williams on the scene. And Vince's second sack of the season puts Jacksonville on their side of the field.
16: Back here on the Steelers Standard, I am Ed Troop alongside Double B Brian Bacca. We have Vince Williams in the studio with us for the entire show today, both hours. We're talking with Vince, former Pittsburgh Steelers linebacker. Vince, I could spend probably a whole week with you just talking about your playing career, but we know we brought you in to talk about the current Pittsburgh Steelers, so we will talk about the current edition of the Pittsburgh Steelers here in

0: 80. And he's fast. And he has hands that look like baseball mitts.
1: And he has a screw loose. So
0: he's crazy. He's growls. And then Tom
2: he's
0: Brady
2: checked
0: gets
2: all
0: some,
2: the boxes. Huh?
0: Tom Brady gets him going. So Gronk starts gronking out. He's like, oh, and then Tom Brady's like, they can't stop you, Gronk. They can't mess with you. They're little. You're a giant, Gronk. And he's it's like,
1: and you're in the middle of the demons. Like, all right, what are we going to do with this now? I mean, come on.
0: Calvin Johnson is pretty much LeBron James in football pads. He ran three routes. He ran a hitch, a post, and a go.
1: But
0: you know they're coming.
1: It. Yeah.
2: And I'm guessing you had to cover Gronk multiple times in your spot. Did you ever have to pull back into coverage on Gronk? Did you have Megatron, though? Did
0: never,
2: you ever?
0: Never. I just watched him abuse people. And he's just thanking goodness. Like, thank God I'm a linebacker today. Yep.
2: You're not on the outside covering him.
0: Yeah, I'm like, that's going to be terrible. Like, yeah. But Gronk, I just need to hold him all the time. It's like, you're holding me, Vince. I'm like, they're going to throw 15 flags today, but I'm going to hold you every play.
2: Rob Gronkowski, Pittsburgh guy, his senior year, played at Woodland Hills.
0: Yeah.
2: So, you know, a little note there towards the end of his high school football playing career. So we'll claim him.
1: Buffalo,
2: we'll claim him.
1: Buffalo guy originally, right. But yeah, he had his year in the Whippeel.
2: We claim him because he finished up here, right? On the other side, best defensive player that you played with during your career?
0: It has to be Troy. Troy Orion. Troy Orion Shazier, he got to be one of those guys. Just the innate ability for them to make plays. I think Troy and Ryan had the best offensive skill sets I've seen at defensive players. Mm. Because most of the time when people end up playing on the defensive side of the ball, you know, you coach youth, you said that. The more skilled people, the people that are the best with the ball in their hand, they play offense. You know, but when you have a guy like Troy and Ryan who are fantastic at catching the ball and fantastic at getting their hands on the ball, you rarely see those type of guys on the defensive side of the ball. But they were just tremendous with their ball skills and being able to get access to the ball and cause turnovers. And, you know, man, a turnover is worth so much when you're talking about possessions.
1: Yeah, that innate spatial ability, too. It's usually being put to use by a guy who's running with the ball in his hands. But when you have it on the defensive side, now you've got a one-of-one type of player. You have a favorite play in your career, Vince? I mean, we've been playing some of the clips. I mean, is there one that comes to mind, or are you sort of like, eh, really look at it that way?
0: The Tom Brady pick is a good one.
1: That's one that you just lay in bed at night and just think to yourself, I picked off the GOAT.
0: Nah, not really, but I think about it sometimes. I'm like, man, I picked off Tom Brady. That's kind of crazy.
1: Yeah.
2: Did you get to keep that football?
0: Yeah, I got it.
2: That's awesome.
0: I let my kids throw it around and play with it. I'm not a keepsake type of person. Yeah. I'm a person that really, I like to live in the moment. I think memories are just memories. No, they'll fade.
1: I've always said if I caught a foul ball or if I caught a home run ball at a baseball game for like the road team, I'd throw it back. I think the story would be better than, like, what am I going to do with this ball from some random guy? That's how I look at it. I'd be telling my kids to spike the Tom Brady football if I were you. But
2: that's,
1: get it dirty.
2: I think it's awesome that your kids are playing with the Tom Brady football that you intercepted. That's great. Vince, I want to talk about the inside linebacker spot and how it's evolved over the years. Because prior to your playing days, the inside linebacker role was the big bruising, which you were too, but the Vaughn Kirklands of the world, right, that played for the Steelers, that stuff in the run, not too much of a coverage linebacker. Then enter a guy like Ryan Shazier, which I was blown away that what made him so good, and again, anxious to get your take on this as well, that he could cover sideline to sideline like nobody's business from one end to the other. You were able to do that too. You were the run stuffer, but you were also that linebacker as well. That's what made you both so good. In today's world, I feel like a lot of the linebackers are now built like that. But back when you were coming on the scene, it was a transition period, right? From that big bruising linebacker to the more speed.
0: You know, a lot of people say that, but I don't really think the Steelers have ever played that way, to be honest with you. I think LeVon Kirkland was more of a one-of-one, simply like I was a one-of-one. They did have thumping linebackers, but if you think historically, Jack Ham, Jack Lambert, Andy Russell, all of these dudes were smaller, more skillful,
2: right.
0: A lot of interceptions, very sideline to sideline, very, very fast, playing behind that aggressive 3-4 front. Being able to scrape sideline to sideline and make a lot of plays, I think that the Steelers have traditionally always had people like that at their positions. If you look at James Ferrier, he wasn't a very big guy. Larry Foote was a smaller guy.
2: Yep.
0: Lawrence Timmons was more bigger when it comes to the thumping role, but he was also a very, very fast guy to be able to go sideline to sideline. So I think I'm actually the anomaly when you're looking at guys like that. I think me and Kirkland are the opposite of what people traditionally think about it. Usually the Steelers keep speed at the linebacker position and dudes that can go sideline to sideline.
1: Well, Big Cam used to call you Mini DT, right?
0: Yeah.
1: You were basically coming in there plugging holes whenever you needed to. So, but that position, though, really, since you retired, Vince, has been kind of a revolving door for this team and this franchise. I mean,

0: Patrick Queen's going into year three, Peyton Wilson going into year three, so they're hoping for some stability there. Is it? Can you put your finger on why that's been? I mean, obviously, in some cases, it could be individual evaluations that didn't pan out, or is it how much that defense asks of you and how difficult it can be to wear all those hats?
1: Yeah, I can answer. It's pretty much for how difficult that position is. Yeah. It takes a lot. It's a huge responsibility to play middle linebacker for the Pittsburgh Steelers because of what they ask you to do. At any given moment, you can be a man-to-man against a number three receiver, and offenses will put anybody at that number three receiver spot, and you just have to guard them. So at any moment, you can have that happen to you. Also, you're responsible for all the checks, all of the adjustments, and the Pittsburgh Steelers run a pretty complicated defense that changes off of adjustments and motions quite a bit. So it takes a lot. A lot of people don't like to do it. When you can literally go to a Fangio scheme, which is a great scheme, and you could just sit in quarters all day, or you can go and you can play cover three, you could just sit in the curl hook all day. Like, I always laugh because me and Ryan Shazier used to watch Bobby Wagner play. And we're like, man, it has to be so fun to sit in the hook curl and guard the A-gap and make 13 tackles a game.
0: Right, and not that Wagner's not a great player, but it takes some of the pressure off of...
1: Yeah, like, it has to be so great just to be able to do that. While we have to play cover two, cover three, quarters, man-to-man on anybody that we go man-to-man against. Like, so I think the middle linebacker job for the Pittsburgh Steelers asks a ton out of the people that play it. And you're going to be in the building more because you're going to have to learn more. And you're going to have to... You got to have a tremendous amount of versatility in your skill set in order to be successful.
2: And being that green dot carries a tremendous amount of responsibility. Is it different wearing that green dot here in Pittsburgh as opposed to other NFL teams?
1: It's just a little bit more responsibility.
2: Okay.
1: I think that's all it is. You really got to know the ins and outs of the defense. You got to focus and specialize on that. And if you're not geared up or plated up for the person who wants to deal with that level of type of responsibility, then you're going to fail. It takes a great deal of maturity, too, to lead a bunch of alphas. You know, a lot of times when you're looking at the sideline, the calls are coming in and players aren't getting the calls that they want, or they feel like they're putting in a multitude of bad positions repeatedly, you know, they get frustrated. I remember a lot of times one game we were playing where we just stayed in man-to-man, probably like six plays in a row. And then Joe Hayden and Steve Nelson just started chirping like, hey, man, God, dog, y'all gonna let me, we're playing zero every play? And I'm like, hey, chill, let me get it. Calm
2: That's
1: down.
2: What's coming like, in, right?
1: Or like they'll call a play, and I'm like, Coach, nah. Like we can't do that again, Coach. Like they're going crazy out here. We gotta call the waters. We gotta give them a break. Let's go some three. Let's go some two because they're getting upset. You know,
0: so you're almost part player, part mediator sometimes when it comes to some of that. I know LeVon Kirkland said on, I think it was Cam Hayward's podcast, that like, you know, Greg Lloyd tried to big dog him before, and he had to chirp back at him. And eventually Lloyd came over after the game and was like, that's what you need to do at that position. Like, not like necessarily like he was testing him, but like, yes, that's how you should respond to me. Don't just cower. I mean, you're the middle linebacker. You got to call some shots.
1: Well, yeah, I mean, I think Mike Tomlin gave me and Ryan a lot of autonomy at that position, too, mm-hmm. because he's seen the dedication and how much time we were putting into the meetings and into the system. And Coach Butts really trusted us too. So sometimes it's not that we were just making our own calls on the fly. That would never happen. But sometimes he would say stuff and we're like, ah, he's like, what do you mean? What do you think? And I'm like, then I, you know what I mean?
2: Yeah.
1: It's probably something different, probably something we can go. But it's just hard to get to that level of continuity, that level of understanding. I think I was fortunate that I got to see exactly how it was done through the Larry Foote lens of it. So I kind of got to grow with it. I think we've had a lot of turnover at that position. I think it's something that just takes kind of time.
2: Yeah, you mentioned James Ferrier, Larry Foote. We're talking LeVon Kirkland. I mean, we could just continue down the list of guys that played in your spot, and you're on that list too, Vince. We'll pump your tires for you. You don't have to do it yourself, but you're definitely in that conversation. But since it has been a tough go, I mean, Devin Bush is one that the Steelers traded up to go get. Now, he's kind of had a little bit of a resurgence. He had a nice year last year with the Browns, and now he's with Detroit, I think, right?
3: Chicago.
2: The Lions? Or Chicago, okay. The right division, just wrong team. But, you know, it didn't work too much for Bush. Now, he was injured a bit, too, at the beginning of his career. But, you know, there's a guy that was a first-round draft pick. Then there's a guy like you that was a sixth-round draft pick. You fought through it. You made it. You were very effective. And, you know, he had his struggles as he went through.
1: I think it just speaks to... If you go back, you guys can go back and check a tweet that I said where I was like, Devin Bush will be fine and he'll have a resurgence because he came in the league and he was 21 years old. He was very young. He
2: right.
1: was new.
2: Yeah.
1: He was raw. He was immature. And I think that given some time, he would have grew and developed into the type of player. But this is why we go back and we talk about how the new age game is making people play probably before they're ready to play. When you have a guy that comes in and he's just ready to play, like a Ryan or a T.J. Watt. Even Cam Hayward didn't start when we first got him, if you guys can remember that.
0: Yeah, Troy.
1: Troy didn't start when we first got him. But we thrusted, you know, Devin into that role thinking that he was going to be like T.J. or he was going to be like Ryan. Those dudes were 30-year-old, 20-year-olds, if that makes sense. Yeah. So they were very mature for their age. They came in ready. I think that if you would have just gave him some time in order to develop into that, he would have been fine. I said the same thing about Robert Spillane. I was like, I think Robert Spillane is a terrific Pittsburgh Steelers linebacker. I wish we would have signed him. Now you have this guy leaving the building, going to have a great deal of success for the Patriots, and he was freaking team captain in the Super Bowl. You can't tell me that guy can't play football.
0: You know what Splat.
1: I mean? I just think they need time to develop. The defense has a lot of
0: intricacies.
1: It takes time to learn.
0: Well, and then you get into like the chicken or egg thing of, okay, well, maybe this guy didn't take to it, so now let's get a new guy in there. But the way you're talking about it, it's a process, and you got to have the time and probably learn on the job a little bit and go through the process to get better at it. But that's tough to do when you're, well, go grab this guy at the trade deadline, plug him in, hope he can pick it up, or we'll go draft this guy now this year. And fortunately, it seems like they've stabilized things a bit now with the current inside linebackers. But unfortunately, in that in-between window, it was a lot of playing whack-a-mole, I guess.
1: Yeah, you got to grow them up. We had the same conversation with Mark Barron and John Bostic when they came in. They looked at me and it was like, Vince, this is a lot.
0: Yeah.
1: And I'm like, yeah, it's a lot. You know what I mean? But you got to be able to get it done. And I think time helps people be able to get that done.
2: It's also, for a long period of time with the Steelers organization, their draft picks that they brought in, the younger guys didn't have to play right away because there were veterans in front of them that were established. They got away from that the last 5 or 6 years and drafted the first couple rounds, Brian and Vince, guys that had to step in on day one and contribute. And thus you go through those growing pains that you just mentioned with a Devin Bush that comes in here that eventually becomes a good linebacker in the NFL, but early on had to go through those growing pains. So I think it's a good point by you that, you know, sometimes you need time just to develop and time to get those battle scars underneath your helmet a little bit, right, before you really take off in your NFL career.
1: Absolutely. I mean, coming in that first year, you have no idea what it takes to be an NFL player because the college game is built off of raw athleticism. It's so much easier to dominate when you're just better than everybody that you play against.
2: Sure.
1: When you play for the Pittsburgh Steelers, you don't go against those I'm not dissing anybody in the Big Ten, but you don't have a Northwestern on your schedule. You don't have a Purdue on your schedule. You know what I mean? You don't have people that you're just so much better than that you can just go out there and they don't really have the type of talent that you have. And
0: it just becomes a more cerebral game.
1: It becomes more cerebral game and also taking care of your body. You have bigger people moving faster. The collisions are harder. Where you be able to run around stuff, you can't run around stuff. So it's much, the hashes are smaller, so that makes the game much more close quarters combat. You're more sore. You're more tired. It's just a lot to deal with, and you don't know it. So basically the unknown, like coming into your second year or your third year or your fourth year when you kind of know how to prepare and what to do is such a big advantage compared to a new dude coming into the situation, regardless of how talented that person is. And you're just dealing with all these things for the very first time.
2: Vince, don't worry. You will not offend Brian and I from a Big Ten standpoint. He went to Pitt. I grew up a Pitt football fan. So you're in an ACC room, my friend, along with you. So you're good. There's no Penn State guys in here. So you don't have to worry about that. That's going to wrap up hour number one. When we come back, hour number two, let's get Vince's thoughts on the current Pittsburgh Steelers. Lots to talk about there as the Steelers wrap up their final week of OTAs. They break for a little over a month before they report to Latrobe on July 28th. He's Vince Williams. He's Double B Brian Bacco. I'm Ed Troop. It is the Steelers Standard here on Steelers Nation Radio, part of the Steelers Audio Network.
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2: Hour number two of the Steelers Standard here on Steelers Nation Radio, part of the Steelers Audio Network. I am Ed Troop alongside Double B Brian Bacco, and in studio with us for the show today is Vince Williams, former Pittsburgh Steelers linebacker. And Vince, the first hour we spent a lot of time talking about your playing career and all the great things you've done. And again, I could probably spend a whole week with you going over my sheet here just to get your experiences because you played at a high level. 479 total tackles, 333 of those were solo tackles, 20 career sacks, 50 tackle for losses. That's the stat that really jumps out at you, because that's what you were made to do, to stuff that middle, get in the backfield and make plays. 6 fumble recoveries and 2 interceptions during your playing career, including 1 pick six. That had to be an exciting moment.
1: All I do is pick off MVPs. That's
2: it. So we know Brady was the one. Who was the other?
1: Cam Newton.
2: Oh, that's right. Was that the first clip we played today?
0: I like to say 505 career total tackles, because everyone in the NFL, this is one of my pet peeves, Vince. Everyone throws out the playoff statistics. And I don't know, because like, those are the biggest games. And I know the argument against it would be like, hey, you're regulating the stats, everybody's got the same number of regular season games, and it's, you know, don't penalize someone because they weren't in the postseason. I'm like, no, I am going to, because if you didn't get there, that's on you. And I mean, less so because of the NFL, it's 22 guys, and it's on your team, it's less so like basketball. But I always like to throw in the playoff stats for people when I'm listing off just how many things, you know, how quantitatively the numbers that you hit, you got to include the biggest games of your career for sure.
2: You know, Vince, when I was doing my show prep for today, I went into ChatGPT. I asked AI about you. I said, tell me about Vince Williams' career. So their thought for you was this, and I want to see if you agree. The breakout season for you is 2017. ChatGPT again saying that it was a statistical masterpiece for you. Started all 16 games. You racked up 89 total tackles, 8 sacks, finished 2nd on the team in sacks, only behind Cam Hayward. Was 17 your best year?
1: I think it was my best year. It was really 8.5, but I gave Cam half of a sack. He was complaining about it.
0: He's always wanted to do that, isn't he? He always wants a little bit more.
2: What's the story there? Were you both in there at the same time?
1: I grabbed the guy, and he came. You know, Cam's bigger than me, so he jumps on him. I'm like, yo, you just jumped on him. I already had the sack, but you're big, so you just jump and you tackle both of us.
0: Ultimately, it goes to the statistician that's up there in the press box with us beat writers. And
1: he definitely gave it to Cam Hayward over Vince Williams. I mean, he's a huge Cam Hayward fan. You know, Cam is notorious for giving those guys jerseys and little goodie bags.
0: Oh, that's smart.
1: He's a gamer.
0: I've always thought from a player perspective, you know, you treat the media well, and that'll ultimately help you in the long run. You know, you have a great game. You know, if you have a good game, you had a great game, actually. If you had a rough game, it wasn't that bad. You know, it was probably on somebody else. So that's the way I always thought the players should look at it. Some guys get it, some don't.
2: The other note I had on you was the prime year for you was the falling season in 2018. And again, this is AI's words, not mine, Vince. So don't throw anything at me. But it says you backed up your extension, I'm guessing your contract extension at the time, by recording 76 tackles, 4.5 sacks, 8 tackles for loss. The defining moment was what you just said, the 17-yard interception return for a touchdown against the Panthers on Thursday Night Football.
0: You guys put it on him that night.
2: Yep. Yep. So, I mean, would you agree with that too? 18 was another good year, following year?
1: Yeah, I agree with that.
2: Felt good about it? Okay.
1: Seems pretty accurate.
0: Right around the time of the prime Killer Bees.
1: Yeah, for sure.
0: Bell, Brown, Boswell, Vince.
1: Ben, you forgot how the biggest B.
0: That's right. My bad. Yes, Ben Roethlisberger too, of course.
1: Absolutely.
2: And that had to be a special time because you guys were doing your thing on defense, but that offense, I mean, arguably, right, Brian, the last 15, maybe even 20 years, it was the best Pittsburgh Steelers offense. They were clicking on all cylinders, running the ball, throwing the ball, catching the ball. Big numbers.
1: We were so good because we got to compete against those guys every day. And they really got us tuned. But it was really iron sharpening iron at that point.
0: Was that mainly more in Latrobe than in-season practices, or was it both?
1: Oh, no. We had 7 shots. I mean, you guys know that Mike Tomlin was a big fan of 7 shots. So every day we used to go out and compete. And it got to the point where if we would lose, we would do push-ups. The defense would.
2: Oh, is that right?
1: You know, so we used to lose quite a bit of them to start off. But then after we started winning, we used to be like, hey, Pouncey, y'all not going to get push-ups? Y'all not going to get better today? You didn't get better in 7 shots. You not going to get better today?
2: So did the offense have to do push-ups?
1: No, they never did it. They never did it. But it just gave us ammunition to just talk trash to them. Because we were like, not only are you guys losers today, you're also lazy. So
0: that was the most competitive part of in-season practices, I would think, right? Because after that, you kind of move on to the cards and the scout team and doing things that way rather than ones versus ones.
1: Man, it was some days that Ben would be beat up from the last game. Yeah. He would only do 7 shots.
0: Yeah.
1: Just to compete.
0: Wednesday.
2: What was better for you? Because the 2 training camp activities that Coach T always did was the 7 shots, but also the linebackers on backers on backs, right? That was other big one.
1: I'm undefeated in backs on backs. He actually stopped letting me go. He was like, nobody can beat Vince, man. Vince, just sit down. So I used to win every backs on back. I don't think I've ever lost a backs on backs in my career. doing that drill.
0: Who came the closest? Who was your best challenger?
1: Nobody. I killed everybody. Like, I dominated everyone in that drill.
2: You're like in the movie The Program. It was just kill everybody, right? Who our guy in the... Oh, man, I'm losing my train of thought.
0: I've actually never seen The Program.
2: You never saw The Program? No. Have you ever seen The Program?
1: Oh, absolutely. It's about Florida State.
2: Well, you know, I wasn't going to say anything to you, but it was like basically loosely based on...
0: Yeah, I was going to say based off of...
2: Mac yeah. was the linebacker.
1: Alvin Mack,
2: thank you. He's in the locker room, and he's watching game film, and he's like, what's your assignment, Mac? He's like, kill everybody.
1: It's like Z-Right Eagle 3. What's your assignment?
0: Then you got Vontae Mack from Draft Day. Have you ever seen that one?
2: Oh, yes. That's another good one.
0: Forgettable. I'm a more of a Remember the Titans.
2: Draft Day is a good movie. And, yes, you mentioned Remember the Titans.
0: And The Replacements is also
1: a replacements. Great movie, too. Yeah.
2: Brian knows this. Remember the Titans, one of my favorite movies of all time, for sure. He asked me if I coached the youth football like Coach Herman Boone did in that movie. And I said, yeah, we no water. There's no water. You get water on your jersey, that's to wash the blood off, right? You got to have that type of... And then we took a run through Gettysburg, too. Okay, I'll bring it all back for you. We're getting off subject.
0: I wonder if they're still going to do backs on backers now with... Coach Mike McCarthy and his staff. I mean, that was always fun to watch. The spittle flying. Sometimes they're feeding the young guys to the old guys, and that would always be a collision course.
2: Patrick Graham, the new defensive coordinator. Do you know him? Have you had any experiences with Coach Graham?
1: Oh, no, not yet, but I love the guy. He's a brainiac. He's a genius, man. I used to watch his stuff when I used to break down film when I was an assistant D-line coach, and I was like, man, this guy really knows what he's doing. And after I left the Pittsburgh Steelers, I have a friend named Brandon Hutt. I think he's like VP of football operations for the Vegas Raiders. Yeah. And he was like, you should get in contact with him and try to get over here because I think you'll do great under him because he's such a cerebral guy and you're kind of a cerebral guy. I think you guys will really get along. So I'm actually supposed to go sit down with him and have a conversation with him just as a Steeler fan of football lover, just to pick his brain.
0: Yale grad.
1: Yeah, so. Man, that's what I'm saying. He's a smart dude.
2: Patrick Graham seems, from what we've seen, again, on the outside looking in, right, Brian, here this spring, has it together. I mean, and already they're using terminology, Vince, of moving the defense around and moving the linebackers around. And there was a lot of talk about TJ Watt and being able to move him around. How important is that for a defensive player, especially a linebacker like a TJ Watt, to not let him just stay in the same spot during an entire game, but move him around to try to loosen him up and get him more effective?
1: I'm actually going to defend TJ here because a lot of people think it's just that easy for him, but you got to understand the psychology of a person like TJ Watt. He has 100 sacks from this position. He has 100 sacks from the turning, the mechanics from rushing from the other side. This is the NFL, folks. This is the very best of the very best. These things are practice. It's a crazy amount of repetition. You don't just ask a right-handed pitcher, hey, pitch left hand. Yeah. Throw a left-hand curveball. Yeah. Come on. They know
0: throw them off.
1: They know you're a right-handed pitcher. Yeah. How about you come up here today and throw a left-handed curveball, buddy? That'll really trick them. That'll throw them off. Like, you know, these guys are perfectionists. They perfected their craft. He perfected making right-hand turns, dipping that shoulder, working those moves over and over and over again. And from his perspective, he doesn't want to waste a rep doing something that he's not familiar with, that he hasn't spent as much time repping and practicing. Now, yes, I think there is some benefit to just giving teams a different look. Just sometimes just TJ Watt lining up in a different place is going to terrify an offensive coordinator. And it's going to shake him up. Yes, I get that. I think it is beneficial for him to move around and give up different looks and to make people work harder on trying to figure out where he's going to play at. But if it's fourth quarter and you want the best rush from TJ Watt that you're going to get, it's going to come from the left side of the defense. Like, no doubt about it.
0: Yeah, or you have your QB under center and he's making his checks and he does a double take. And he's like, wait, where's TJ? Where's TJ? And now all of a sudden their whole plan could be thrown off.
2: What makes TJ Watt so special?
1: He's exceptionally flexible, and he's a perfectionist. He's a technician. He came in like that. You know, that's Mr. Watt. That's his dad doing that. Like, who TJ Watt is as a person, his attention to detail, how he studies film. He's just the pros coupled with phenomenal talent. And he has a level of insecurity that is going to make him great. Like, he doesn't believe that he is who he is. And sometimes, you know, as his friend, I have to remind him. You know, I will just tell him sometimes, I'm like, hey, you're TJ Watt. You know, and he's like, yeah, I know, but like, I'm like, nah, there's no but, buddy. You're TJ Watt, bro. You're like one of the best pass rushers to ever play NFL football ever. And he doesn't like to hear it, but it's true. And because of that, because he's constantly hunting and searching and trying to be the best and trying to be the best that ever did it, that pays dividends on the football field.
0: And it probably doesn't hurt that JJ is his brother. And if you need any of that, like, almost far-fetched motivation, I mean, it's not as far-fetched when one of the best to ever do it is in your own family. And you always probably felt like you were chasing that.
1: JJ will never be a true defensive end to me. I look at TJ as a pure edge.
0: Yeah.
1: And what JJ had going on in Houston wasn't even fair. Because what JJ would do is he would just find the weakest link on the line. So it's the direct opposite, right?
0: Yeah.
1: Like, TJ always lines up in one spot. JJ lines up everywhere.
2: Yep.
1: But he has the body type to be able to do that. You know, dude, 6'6", 280 pounds. He can go to four out, three out.
0: He could be like, the Colts right tackle this week is nothing special.
1: I'm in next a five
0: week,
1: technique.
0: Yeah. Next week, the Jaguars left guard is kind of
1: eh. Yeah, I'm a three.
0: You know.
2: And again, it's another good point by you, Vince, because, you know, Max Starks, I remember last year talking to him about the move from on offense from left tackle to right tackle or right tackle to left tackle, which the Steelers have moved Troy Fontanu from one side to the other. Broderick Jones had to move from one side to the other. And he just talked about how it almost takes half an NFL season, if not more, to really get into a groove whenever you change from one side to the other. Again, on the outside, folks that look at this, just what you said, just move TJ Watt around or move from one side to the other. It doesn't work that way, right?
1: Our fans, I want you guys to understand, this is the highest of levels. Even from the cornerback position, a dig looks different. The releases look different. Catching a ball from a left-hand quarterback versus catching a ball from a right-hand quarterback. Like, moving different sides of the field for people that do something, like, that's a specialty. It's a difficult thing to adjust to because of how many reps you've put in it, how you look at it, the footwork that goes into it. Like, think about kick-stepping against a dude that naturally just rushes like that versus kick-stepping the opposite way. It's a very difficult thing to do. It's not as simple as people would say it is.
0: I'm going to be curious to see. I mean, we talked previously about some first-round picks are ready to hit the ground running. Some need a little bit more time in the oven. Maxi Honichor, I mean, spotlight's going to be on him this year for sure, but I think with what they have coming back at tackle, they can probably afford to take things at least a little bit slow with him and see. I mean, he's got 3 years of playing college football at Arizona State and one JUCO year. Have you had a chance to look into Big Max much, Vince, you know, from the moment that they took him? And, you know, what kind of insights do you have on some of the young offensive linemen that may have been on the opposite side of you out at St. Vincent over the years?
1: Man, I think he's going to be okay because he's a tremendous athlete.
0: Yeah.
1: I think that really, really helps, especially in today's day and age with these dynamic edge rushers. I think you got to combat them with just as athletic people. And I think that's going to speed up his learning curve. It's his overall great footwork and tremendous athletic ability. I think he'll be able to catch up and get hip to the game pretty quickly.
0: And TJ and Nick are going to be throwing it at him in Latrobe.
1: Oh, absolutely. So he's going to get...
0: That's going to be fun
1: reps
0: to watch.
1: Yeah. He's going to get all the reps.
0: He's going to have TJ coming to power. Right? He's going to have TJ coming to bull rush him and try to power through him. And then he'll have Nick trying to speed rush. And then they'll both switch it up because they can both do it all.
2: You mentioned some of the inside linebackers that you played with over your career. Back to TJ Watt. Is he the best edge rusher you've seen?
1: Oh, without a doubt. He's the best edge rusher I played with. His ability to affect the game in clutch moments is something I've never seen before. Just understanding, like, just to close out a game. He's the closer. You know what I mean?
2: No doubt.
1: They're going to cut the lights off, play the music, and TJ is going to come in and put the baby to bed.
0: And then you also had the benefit of played with Debo.
1: Yeah.
0: Which, I mean, we almost take for granted something. I mean, even right now, like, Alex Highsmith would be the best edge guy on a lot of teams.
1: But to be honest with you, no, I play with Debo and I play with Woodley. Those guys were fantastic in their own right, but nobody, they were not as good as TJ.
2: Wow. Like, that's a heck of a compliment.
1: It is a heck of a compliment. Vince. But, I mean, TJ's, Debo did things better than TJ for sure. TJ's, I mean, Debo's a fire hydrant.
2: Right. They're two different players, right?
1: You know, I mean, setting the edge, the way Debo set the edge is terrific. His hustle game, some of the things he did earlier in his career with the high volume of tackles, the game was different back then. But just the explosion and how dynamic. That's why the Herbig thing is amazing, too, because now you have two of those. You have two of those guys. And when TJ gets to you, the ball's coming out.
0: Right.
1: Like, you know, a lot of times he gets those sacks. And I just told you, we were talking about Troy and Ryan and how getting those possessions and how big turnovers are in the win-loss column. And TJ being able, like, if he beats his tackle, not only is it going to be a sack, he's probably going to come away with the football, and that's tremendous.
2: Let's talk more Pittsburgh Steelers linebackers because we have Vince Williams in the house with us whenever we come back. He's Brian Bacco. He's Vince Williams. I'm Ed Troop. It is the Steelers Standard here on Steelers Nation Radio, part of the Steelers Audio Network.
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20: 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This is Edgar Snyder. I want to thank you for over 40 years of trusting my law firm. During those years, we've helped thousands of people just like you, our neighbors. We're here for you. We're here for our community. We're here for our region. If you've been seriously hurt in an accident, you need to talk to a lawyer, even if it's not us. 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And of course, there's never a fee unless we get money for you.
14: Jackson back to pass, throws, and it's batted down and picked off! Picked off by T.J. Watt! Batted down by Highsmith! And Watt somehow caught it on the deflection! And this place is going nuts!
2: That clip never gets old, and Vince Williams was just talking about how T.J. Watt makes special plays to close things out. There was an example right there last season as T.J. Watt continued to make big plays throughout the 2025 season, throughout his career, and once again, the Pittsburgh Steelers will need him to make those types of plays in 2026 if they are to make a run for the AFC North crown and try to break the 10-year losing streak of winning a playoff game. Back here on the Steelers Standard, I am Ed Troop alongside Double B Brian Bacco here on Steelers Nation Radio, part of the Steelers Audio Network. We are in studio with Vince Williams. And Vince, you were on the last Steeler team that won the last time they won a playoff game.
1: Yeah, I think about it all the time. It's pretty impressive.
2: It's crazy. That would have been the game in Kansas City, right? Yes. You guys won before you lost to the New England Patriots in that AFC championship game. Yeah, that was a special year. We were talking earlier, Brian, about the killer bees and how good the offense was. That was almost the peak back during that 2016 season.
0: And Arrowhead's always a tough place to play. I mean, that's one of those NFL venues that it's loud, it's big. What was your favorite or least favorite place to play at over the years? Hey, did you make it to all of them in your career?
1: I don't think I made
0: probably
1: it
0: not because of the divisional stuff, but I mean, even me going into my eighth year covering the team, I think I've probably been to like 24 or 25 of them.
1: I've been to quite a bit. I think my favorite was Lambeau.
0: It is just different. It's special.
1: Yeah. So special. Yeah. Like, it's so nice. Like, when you pull up and it's in the middle of a neighborhood,
0: it's absurd.
1: You're like, yo, this is a neighborhood with a stadium in the middle of
0: yeah,
1: it.
0: Yeah, you're like, how's there an NFL team here? It makes no sense, but it's great.
1: Makes no sense. Like, it completely, like, the airport is so small. You're like, are you serious? Yeah. Like, what in the world? What is a Green Bay? It's like a Latrobe. It's like, imagine having a Latrobe. Imagine having the Latrobe Steelers.
2: Yeah.
1: That's what playing at Lambeau's.
0: I mean, I had fun the night before there because they have, like, kind of stuff built up around the stadium, like some restaurants and breweries and whatnot. But I just remember the Uber driver being like, oh, you know, how have you found Green Bay so far? I was like, oh, it's good. You know, I've only been in the stadium area. I haven't really gone to downtown Green Bay. He's like, you don't need to do that. Like, there really is no downtown Green Bay unless you want to go to like a breakfast spot or something. So.
2: Speaking of Green Bay, do you know Mike McCarthy, the new head coach? Any experiences with Coach McCarthy?
1: No, I just got to meet him the other day. I went down for, they had an alumni day at a mini camp, OTAs or mini camp. I went down. I was the first time I actually got to meet him.
2: What was your impression?
1: I think he's a very cerebral guy. I think he's going to do wonders with those quarterbacks, those young quarterbacks. I think he spent so much time with them. When I was there observing practice, he spent a great deal of time with those young quarterbacks, and I think it's going to pay dividends.
2: Were you a fan of bringing Aaron Rodgers back for another season here?
1: Absolutely. Anytime you can have that type of Hall of Fame talent at the quarterback position when you don't have anybody in the wings, it's great. Like, why not? Especially when you don't have to pay him as much as these other top ranked guys.
0: You played against Aaron, right?
1: I played against Aaron one time in a preseason game.
0: That was all it was?
1: And I'll never forget, I came on a blitz and I smacked him. He was like, Vince, chill, it's the preseason. And I was like, my bad.
0: You're like, I wasn't here then, but this is our get back for that Super Bowl. All right, I need to smack him.
2: I thought it was week 8. This is only a preseason game?
1: It was like the third play of a game and like a like a preseason, you know, like the dress rehearsal preseason game.
0: Yeah,
1: used to have four of them.
0: I was gonna say at some point he stopped playing in the preseason.
1: Yeah, he
0: entirely.
1: Did. He was
0: probably,
1: like,
0: yo, probably your fault. Like, yo, what are you doing? Now that I hear that anecdote.
2: So we have breaking news: Vince Williams ended Aaron Rodgers' preseason career. He no more preseason games after you came behind and hit him. What do you think about the preseason nowadays? I mean, it's down to three. There's a lot of talk out there that eventually we're going to get to an 18-game NFL season and probably two preseason games at that point. What's your take on both of those, an 18-game NFL season potentially down the road and a shortened preseason?
1: As long as the pay, as long as the compensation matches
2: makes
1: games,
2: sense. Yeah.
1: Then I'm all for it because that'll give you at least two more game checks and more money is always good. The fans are going to love it. As long as the conversation is right, the players are going to love it. I have no problem with that. The shortened preseason is – I don't like it because it limits the opportunities for you to find out what you have coming from the young guys.
0: That's what I was going to say. The only people who probably wouldn't like it is anyone who goes undrafted or a seventh rounder or someone who's trying to stick around the league somehow and needs enough opportunities to show it.
2: Or a sixth rounder.
1: Yeah, I think it's so many gems, right? And I think what you can do is you can platoon it. So what we used to do is we at Latrobe, we start – the veteran guys will start preparing for the season – while the younger dudes were still trying to scrap it out and figure it out and showcase. And I think that time that you get when they split, when you can really just go in and focus on the craft and focus on getting better, how good can you get in those little 4 weeks that you have, that little month that you have? I think it's so – that development that you get with NFL coaching and NFL competition takes your game to a completely different level. I can honestly say from the last game I played in the Orange Bowl for Florida State – until the last preseason game that I played for the Steelers, I was almost probably like 60% better as a football player just in that time. Wow. Just from the coaching, just from the understanding of the game. Just
0: you're saying your first year preseason.
1: My first preseason game, like that growth that I had right then with NFL coaching and NFL competition was amazing. I think taking that away from the young guys, you're shortchanging them because you don't really know what you have.
0: Yeah, you
1: don't
0: have shortchanging yourself too if you don't discover that.
1: I think I had like 9 tackles in my first preseason. I think I led the NFL in preseason tackles one time. Like, but I think you need opportunities to showcase like that, and it's huge. It pays dividends down the line.
2: Including getting home on Aaron Rodgers, apparently, during one of those preseasons.
1: No, that was later.
2: Year one. That was later
1: year
2: on.
1: One. That was later.
2: That's a great story. I love that. Vince, the Steelers' outside edge rushers right now, and Brian and I talked about this last week after they give Nick Herbig that new contract. Herbig, T.J. Watt, Alex Highsmith, and even Jack Sawyer, who had a really good rookie season last year. Do the Steelers have the best edge rusher group in the NFL?
1: I think so. I think it'd be very difficult to compete against them. Those guys are amazing. All three of those guys are elite, and they got a young pup. I call him the 5-star. You know, Jack's been living that 5-star life his whole life. So,
2: yeah.
1: Man, he's coming on strong.
2: He's gonna be special.
1: He's a little different too. He's more of a stouter edge setter type of guy, and I think he's gonna be special as well.
0: Yeah, your role inside linebacker. What have you seen from these guys, Peyton Wilson and Patrick Queen, and do you think they're a nice yin and yang with each other? I mean, PQ is going into the last year of his deal, but it doesn't sound like there's been a ton of progress on that front. What do you make of the kind of the new duo that they've been rolling with there? And then obviously you've got Cole Holcomb and Malik Harrison behind them, who are more of the bigger bodies, the enforcer types. But what are your expectations for those guys another year playing next to each other?
1: Man, I think they're great, man. It's like Flash and Flash.
0: Yeah, right?
1: I mean, so those guys are phenomenal. The athleticism you have in the middle of the field, the range that those guys play with, being able to make plays, and then having two dudes that can do pretty similar things, so you don't really have to mix up. You don't have to get specialized with them. You can just say, hey, you do this, and then I'll do this. It really turns your split field defenses. They make them so much more versatile because you have a dude that can play the three receiver hook, another dude that can play the vertical hook. They're very, very interchangeable, and I think that versatility is so special in the middle of the field.
2: And one thing, Vince, the Steelers have gotten much better is the defensive line. They've gotten younger up front. Cam Hayward continues just to defy all odds later on in his career and still be a standout all-pro, which is just amazing year after year after year. But now they're surrounding Cam with younger players like Derek Harmon. Awaya Black seems to be fitting that role potentially on that defensive line. Keanu Benton, you know, there's another guy that, up and down at times, but there's been more ups than downs.
1: I'm just happy that they bringing the size back to Pittsburgh.
2: Yeah,
1: you know,
2: a lot
1: of times we, in the past, we used to bully people and beat people up. Then we got a little smaller. We were trying to catch up with the new age of the game. We kind of went with what was in vogue and went a little lighter. But I'm happy that we're getting back to that size at the D-line. And these big dudes are going to be able to hold up and take up some double teams. And you can have those athletic pairing at middle linebacker be able to run around and make all those plays and play in the pass game without having to worry about, you know, that offensive line getting up to them as much. Those guys can muddy the waters and allow the athletes behind them to make those plays. So that's what I'm most excited about.
0: And then the ultimate chess piece, a fellow Seminole. He can make a nickel look like a base defense. He can make a dime look like nickel. He can make nickel look like dime. Jalen Ramsey. Was it surreal for you to see Jalen Ramsey in a Steelers jersey?
1: No, not really. I think Jalen Ramsey, one of those dudes that should have always been a Steeler. Like, when you look at him, you see the
2: he's
1: way
2: built for it, right?
1: He's made for it.
0: Other than where he went in the draft, I mean, we all have seen the video of Mike Tomlin telling Chase Young, I never get a chance to take people like you. Well, sometimes you got to get them on the come around.
1: But Jalen Ramsey's like a vampire, man. And that guy looks 21 today. Like, he hasn't aged a bit. I look at him like, man, what are you, 20? What are you, 22 still?
2: He's got to give us some of that blood that he's drinking.
1: I don't know what he's drinking, man. But, man, he's getting some of that avocado ice cream that Tom Brady had. He's fantastic.
2: How are you feeling about the 2026 Pittsburgh Steelers defense? I mean, they've made some changes. Jamel Dean comes in at the other corner position. Jaquan Brisker, another Pittsburgh guy, yeah, right? Gateway guy.
1: I love hometown guys. They always play harder when they're playing in front of their hometown. He loves the Pittsburgh Steelers. He grew up a Steelers fan. He loves his team. He loves his city. The city loves him back. I think he's going to be fantastic. He has the right disposition. He plays angry. He's a slender dude, but he plays much bigger than he looks. And I think he's going to be amazing. And Dean, man, I mean, Dean is humongous. We have two avatar cornerbacks in Little Peasy and Dean. And Dean is a cornerback with number 35 and a ball head. You know he's about business.
0: He's mean. He's a mean dude.
1: You see a dude he has a ball head and he's wearing number 35 at corner. Oh, man, he's all about business, baby.
2: I was going to say, Vince, watch with the bald head talk. I don't wear 35 and I don't play corner, but no, you're good. You're good.
1: He had a full hairline, too, so he just lives like that. Like, he just shaved it.
2: He does it by choice.
1: Yeah. I'm like, oh, this guy, I like this guy.
0: He doesn't care what he looks like with the jersey number or anything. He just wants to go
1: lock
0: people up.
1: He's a killer. He's a straight killer, man. I love him.
0: Is it crazy for you to see Joey Porter Jr. too with this team? I mean, you know, knowing his dad through the years, and I guess when you came in, Joey would have been, I don't know, a teenager at that point up at North Allegheny at some point. I mean, what's it been like for you to watch his maturation and growth and just growing into that body?
1: Man, it's amazing because it was kind of like when I used to train with Ike, and they used to always tell me, like, you know, Vince, you'll get here eventually. You're going to be on our level because you can kind of already see it in him. We used to already see it. And Joey, because Joey used to compete and do one-on-ones against AB. And AB used to murder him. He used to kill him. Yeah. He used to be so mad. And I'm like, hey, Joey, that's AB. He does that to people that make $35 million a year.
0: Right.
1: Yeah. He couldn't understand it. He used to be so upset that AB used to beat him. But we were like, that's the type of disposition you need. That's the type of confidence that you need in yourself. So eventually we know he's going to be on our level. But, man, I love Peasy, man. It's so funny because he's the direct opposite personality type than his dad.
0: Yeah,
1: so getting to know them both, it's like, man, it's so funny because you're a junior, but you're nothing like your dad.
0: Yeah, the apple fell pretty far from the tree personality-wise. A little bit physically, too, because I remember asking, I think, senior and junior, like, how did Joey not become an edge rusher, an outside linebacker?
1: Well, you know, it's Jacob. The second son is actually the edge rusher that played for Temple. He actually ended up growing and being more like Peasy, and then Junior is much more slender.
0: Well, it worked out great for him that they didn't try to, fit a square peg into a round hole, because I think he's about to get the bag here at playing corner. So
2: I didn't cover Joey Porter Jr. at North Allegheny, but I did cover him when he was at North Catholic, because he played at North Catholic before he played over with Jason Gilden was the head coach for North Catholic at the time. But anyway, I was telling Brian this story not long ago. I was doing their playoff game, North Catholic at Burgettstown, and in the crowd right in front of us was Joey Porter Sr. And the whole game, it's like he was playing against the Detroit Lions, just talking away, yelling, screaming at his kids, screaming at the other team. Absolutely loved it. Loved watching it that time. He still carries a passion for this game, right?
1: Absolutely. He wouldn't be him if he didn't do that. You know what I mean? That's what we've come to expect from him. He delivers every time.
0: So they've got now, it jogged my memory when you mentioned Brisker playing for his hometown team. They've got Brisker. They've got Joey Jr. They've got Eli Heiden right now, Mount Lebanon guy. They've got Christian Kuntz. So that's four out of potential 53 who were born and bred here, which is pretty wild when you think about it.
1: I know, right?
2: Vince, your take. I mean, you've now, you're a Pittsburgher. I mean, you know, didn't grow up, been born and raised here. You're a Florida guy, but you're now raising your family here too. How special is football in southwestern Pennsylvania, the Pittsburgh area?
1: It's very special. I mean, it's a lot of talent that comes out in this area, and I think these people take football very, very serious. It's a passion that you can't really explain to people outside of this, and how they want to play football, exactly how they live. You know, they're very straightforward. It's like no pretty stuff. It's a lot of downhill stuff. They play hard. And you can just see it, and it translates from the people straight onto the field to their kids and how they play the game. I love it.
0: Jaquan Brisker's accent always gets me, too. He's got a very Yinzer-fied accent, too, when he talks. When he was, like, saying he got his free agent call, he's like, oh, my God, I look at my phone. Just
1: like, I went downtown. I'm like, man, that's so crazy.
2: We got one more segment left with Vince Williams here in studio with us. Whenever we come back, we will continue to talk to Vince about the current Pittsburgh Steelers as they gear up for training camp in just over a month. He's Brian Bacco. He's Vince Williams. I'm Ed Troop. It is the Steelers Standard here on Steelers Nation Radio, part of the Steelers Audio Network.
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2: Wrapping up hour number two here on the Steelers Standard, here on Steelers Nation Radio, part of the Steelers Audio Network. I am Ed Troop, alongside Double B Brian Bacco, former Pittsburgh Steeler linebacker Vince Williams with us in studio here today. Vince, it's been awesome to have you on the show. We hope it's the first of many more. Great to get your insight on your football career and the great stuff that you did from the state of Florida to Florida State, and eventually here to southwestern Pennsylvania, where you are now raising five sons.

0: we were looking like, what we were shaping up to be, what expectations would be. But then as we got into like the meat and potatoes and divisional games and things like that, I kind of would tune it out and not listen so much, because I understood that, you know, they don't really know all the ins and outs. And then at that point, it's kind of just speculation. So it was no point to listen to it. And I didn't find it entertaining. But in the beginning, just trying to see, and I'm not going to lie to you guys, I used to listen to everybody. Yeah. I wanted to know what every other team was doing. I wanted to know who was making moves and training camps.
1: That's probably helpful from an information standpoint.
0: Yeah, like what running backs look like, how much did Joe Mixon show up to training camp, weigh in, what is he looking like? That's what I was
1: like, did anybody slight me or the Steelers today in their press conference?
2: Well, his greeting to you, Brian, today when we came into the studio was very positive, because you were the beat writer for the Steelers towards the end of Vince's career, right?
1: I don't think I ruffled any feathers, so
2: didn't sound
1: good,
2: like it. Vince gave you a nice handshake, and you know, seemed like a positive, you know, reaction.
1: Well,
2: him.
1: I was saying to Vince, I mean, 2019 was my first year on the beat. I covered Pitt for a couple years before that, so that was like my first time in the locker room every day, which is also crazy from a media standpoint. Like, you're not really used to that either. But then 2020, anytime we talked to you guys was through a screen on Zoom, so that was a wild year too.
2: Yeah, talk about that 2020 season. I guess that was towards the end of your season, or your career, I should say, right?
0: Man, I loved the COVID year. Yeah. It was amazing because you could hear all the offensive checks at the line of scrimmage.
2: You didn't have to crowd noise.
1: Good, yeah.
0: So it made playing so good. It's like, oh, man, this is – people are like, lucky. I'm like, oh, lucky, okay.
1: Yeah.
0: It's going to the right. Let's go, guys.
2: So you like playing in a stadium without the noise, mainly because of a competitive standpoint.
0: Yeah, so everybody was talking about, you know, the bubble for basketball. But the bubble for football was amazing, too, because it was just football. Like, it was, like, the most purest form of football that you could ever have. And that's why you're seeing a lot of dudes rise that normally don't play well, because a lot of dudes can't handle the bright lights. Like, they get paralyzed by the big crowds and the crazy crowd noise. And, you know, they got social anxiety and they're trying to play through that. Or they may not spend that much time off the field being that dialed in. But when there's nothing else to do, and you have this guy who's an incredible athlete, but he struggles a little bit with distractions, and now all the distractions are cut out. You just get the purest form of football.
1: Yeah, it simplifies it.
0: Makes it so much easier to get it done.
1: You mentioned going to Lambeau, and that was one of your favorite places to play. Did you like playing in the domes? Because nowadays, I mean, certainly toward the end of your career, and now even in 2026, there's more every season getting these newfangled domes, or at least the Bills. I think they're building the thing with the overhang. The Browns are going to have a dome at some point soon here. You like outdoor football, indoor football, either one? Like, did you like playing in the rain, the snow, or are you like, don't need that?
0: Man, I just had this conversation with Boswell the other day because I love...
1: Oh, well, you know what he thinks,
0: I
1: right?
0: love Bos. And to be honest with you, it's such a huge advantage when you're playing in a consistent turf base all the time. Yeah. Like, it's such an advantage. It's like, man, I can't believe you guys don't perform well when you get to play like this all the time. I started a huge debate between Julio Jones and Antonio Brown on my Twitter the other day. And I was like, guys, AB played in the AFC North. Yeah. Julio played 8 games inside, no matter what.
2: Yeah, that's right.
0: On turf.
1: AB showed up to work, walked out of the tunnel, and wasn't sure if the wind was going to be whipping. He wasn't sure if stuff was going to be falling from the sky.
0: It's like to make those cuts, to be able to have elite route running on Akershire when it's later in the season, that makes a big difference.
1: The day after a Pitt game.
0: The day after the Whipple Championship.
1: Yeah, right. I mean,
2: do you still keep in touch with a lot of your teammates from your playing days?
0: Not really. Every once in a while, you know, we'll send a text.
2: Check
0: out,
2: in.
0: It's kind of like living two different lives.
1: Yeah.
0: It's like, do you still talk to your high school classmates? Do you
1: no,
0: still
1: not
0: talk
1: really.
0: To some, like, you know, probably just select few. Do you still talk to your college classmates? Probably
1: on birthdays and stuff like that. Who'd you chop it up with at Alumni Day down there?
0: Ryan Shazier, Will Allen, Arthur Motes, Terrence Garvin. Those are the dudes I probably talk to the most. All of them are very local, too. They're all great guys.
1: And Boz.
0: Yeah, Boz, too.
2: And Shazier's still your guy. I mean, you were just telling me off the air before you came in. You're like an old married couple. You guys argue?
0: Yeah, we don't talk, like, all the time. But when we do talk, we have long, lengthy conversations. It's just a lot of arguing and disagreeing. But it's cool.
2: That's what makes it healthy, right?
0: Yeah.
2: Healthy relationship, for sure.
1: Talking about, like, the conditions, too. I mean, I remember thinking when Aaron Rodgers was, will he or won't he play again? I'm like, I'm sure he loves being a Steeler because this is kind of fits what he likes out of football. But also, I'm like, if you get the chance to be with a dome team, especially at the tail end of your career as a QB, and you're throwing in the same nice, pristine conditions at least 8 times a year, that's got to be intriguing.
0: Man, it makes a big difference. Makes a huge difference.
2: We are talking with Vince Williams, former Pittsburgh Steeler linebacker, here today joining us here on the

0: Steelers Standard. Brian asked you the question earlier, Vince, about your favorite place to play, and you said Green Bay being one of them. What was your least favorite place to go to? I know Brian asked that question, but I don't think we ever got the answer. Where did you least like going to?
1: The Commanders Stadium.
0: Washington, there, really? I thought you'd say Baltimore, Cincinnati, or Cleveland.
2: The Steelers weren't afraid to show up anywhere like that.
1: Oh, my goodness, man. I love being the villain. Going to our rival stadiums, oh, it's the best thing ever to send people home.
0: Is
1: miserable.
0: That right?
1: Yeah, it just makes winning, being your rivals at their place just makes their beer taste sour.
2: The drive home is
0: and
2: quiet.
0: And you did it many times during your career.
1: I love watching them walk out before the game's over. I'm just all lined up, leaving. I love that. That's great. I didn't like the places where it just didn't have that environment. Like you need that environment. You're not geared up to play. It was kind of like playing in the ACC before Duke got good. It was like playing Duke. And they'd come
2: I've
1: in
2: been
1: there.
2: To their football field, yes.
1: And they get you sometimes because you come in and it's no rah-rah. It's no hype. It's no emotion. It's just kind of quiet. And you're like, man, I got
2: you're liable to come out flat.
1: Yeah. How am I supposed to get into this?
0: Next thing you know, it's 14-13. Florida State up by one with 8 minutes to go. You're like, when did this happen?
1: It's like, they're used to playing like this.
0: Yeah.
1: Like,
0: yeah,
2: they're not. Fans are waiting for Cameron Indoor to open right next door, which I've been to also. It's just pretty sweet. But, I mean, as far as you got to bring your own energy, I guess, to some of those places. But as far as also what goes into a fun road trip for you when you were in the league, did you guys get to do much the night before most places? I guess it might depend on the player. Some guys might want to be low-key and hang at the hotel, whereas
1: I never did much, man. I was always a freaking laser beam. You know what I mean? Like, looking back on it, I probably should have did a little bit.
2: You're like, I had a chance to see all these cities and explore the country a little bit, but you were just locked in your room watching tape.
1: Locked in, man. I was so locked in on road games. I didn't want any distractions because I'm the type of person that I couldn't deal with I couldn't deal with being incompetent. Because of what I had going on. Like I told you guys, I already thought I was limited athletically. Yeah. I couldn't give any excuses or have anything.
2: You're like, there's no
1: on.
2: Margin for error.
1: None. Like, I can't go out here and miss something that I should have known because I had to go get a steak.
2: That's admirable. I mean, you felt like you were living on the razor's edge, so it was every moment kind of matters.
1: I just really wanted to give my all to a sport. I felt like football, I always felt very blessed to be able to play professional sports because my mom worked a very hard job. My stepdad worked a very hard job, and they always taught me to value a dollar.
2: Yeah.
1: And I knew that I was being compensated to play a child's game. At the end of the day, football, I've coached football at the highest level, and I've coached football with freaking six-year-olds where their helmets are too big for their bodies.
0: Yeah.
1: And it's not too much that changes in between those levels. And I just always felt tremendously blessed, and I didn't want to waste any opportunity taking it for granted.
2: To keep it in perspective, and I imagine over the years, like going back to our earlier conversation about how much of your fate is kind of determined by the situation that you're in or just the randomness of life. You've probably seen guys who could have made it. They get hurt their first camp, and you know, that's kind of it for them in their dream. So
1: for sure. I just never felt good enough to take it that lightly. I was like, Vince, not this time. Like no team in the NFL is bad enough for me to be able to not focus as much as I need to focus to go out here and have a great performance.
2: Nothing against those who do want to go find a nice steakhouse in
1: Seattle. I'm judging you. I do. I judge my teammates harshly. And like Cam Hayward and the whole D-line always go out.
2: Yeah.
1: And I never thought it was nothing wrong with it, but I'm like, nah, guys, I'm not going out.
2: Yeah.
1: And I felt like it needs to be a balance between dudes who can go out and handle that and then dudes who stay in. Like,
2: so eventually they stopped asking you.
0: Well, Vince.
2: Like, we know what type of time Vince is on.
0: You were the ultimate underdog. You made it. And you had to stay in the building. You had to stay where you were. So you had to work for that. And you weren't going to let anything trip that up. I respect that. I mean,
1: but also the optics. You know what I mean?
0: Yeah.
1: Like what do you look like? You can't stand in front of people and say that you're a leader and that you're sold out and you're 100% committed when they can point to aspects of your life where you're not. You know what I mean? If you're going to be this person, you probably need to be this person all the time. You need to be consistent with it. And it's very difficult for you to be able to hold people accountable and to tell people that you're sold out and to tell people they need to be sold out when you're also not living like that. So I think it helps because they know how you live. They know what you're committed to. It's easy for you to be able to say something to somebody because they're like, who's more sold out to him? Like, who gives more? Who loves it more to him? Nobody loves it more to him. So I think once you establish that and you live like that, it's a lot of credibility in it.
0: Vince, we have a few minutes left with you real quick here on the show for today. I wanted to ask you about Dick LeBeau. How was that playing for the legend Dick LeBeau? I mean, defensive mastermind. You talk about Blitzburg and everything that goes around this Pittsburgh Steelers defense. Dick LeBeau is the first name that comes up a lot of the times.
1: Yeah, I played on some pretty good defenses, and none of the defenses I've ever played on was as good as the Pittsburgh defenses that Dick LeBeau coached. Like, his ability to get the best out of players and to always put people in great positions. Like, even as a coach now on my middle school team, I try to do that. And I can't figure out how he had time to intimately know every single person on his defense, what they were good at, their strengths and their weaknesses, and how to organize that to make everybody feel like they were successful and everybody feel like they were important. Mm. Like, how do you highlight every person that starts on your defense and put them in great positions so they can be their best selves all the time? The amount of confidence that you get from that, where you're never in a bad position. I don't even know how he did it. To this day, I can't figure it out. Like, last time I talked to him, I seen him at a game 2 years ago, and I'm like, how did you do that? And he was like, I don't know. I just got a talent for it, and I've been around a lot of ball. But, man, to me, that's what made – everybody talks about Dick LeBeau being a great person, and he was a fantastic person. I mean, everybody speaks about that. But just from the X's and O's, his ability to put people in position to be successful. When you have a guy like just his coupling of people and how he was able to put those type of people on the field together. You got Lamar Woodley and James Harrison, how opposite they are, but how well they played as a tandem. You got Ryan Clark and Troy Polamalu, how opposite they were, but how well they were able to play at a tandem. Getting the most out of a person like Casey Hampton, who is a limited player. Know what I mean? He doesn't even play on third downs all the time. And also being able to get the most out of a guy like Kiesel, who was not the prototypical four technique, but being able to play him and him actually going to the Pro Bowl off of it and having like 10 plus sacks one year. Like, all of these people, different body types, different personality types, having a crazy amount of success under Dick LeBeau. That's kind of what I remember him for the most.
2: We all have the same 24, but that's why he's a gold jacket guy, because he was maximizing how he was, the way he was moving, coaching teams. So my last question for you, Vince, this kind of ties in your playing days, but also the future team. I mean, can't really ask you about the transition from Mike Tomlin to Mike McCarthy because you're not in it, but like, what would that have been like if that would have happened while you were playing? How hard would that have been to kind of move on from the only coach you had ever known to sort of the great unknown now with what these guys are going through now?
1: I think it's going to be difficult for those guys, but I think it's going to be better because we are the Steelers. And I think a lot of those pinnacles that we're built off of came before Mike Tomlin. Like, it's already set in stone, kind of like the standard that we have has already been set up there. Those Super Bowls were up there before Mike Tomlin, a lot of them, know what I mean? Like,
2: yeah.
1: So it's going to just stay the same. I think people kind of downplay our consistency as an organization. They use it as a weakness against us, and they use it to slight us, but being consistent is a positive thing. It is a good thing. And I think that this year you're going to see more of the same, but we're going to win playoff games now. Like, I think we have a very, very small floor and a very high ceiling.
2: Yeah.
1: And as an organization, if you guys were trying to build an organization, that's something that you would want people to say about your organization. You know what I mean? And I think we're going to continue that. At worst, I'm not even going to put this into it, but at worst, we know we're looking at least a playoff team and at least a team that's going to win the division. At the very bottom of what we're going to do. And at the top, who knows what we can do when all the pieces start working together and going right.
0: Sign us up. I love it. Vince Williams, thank you so much for coming on the show today. You survived your debut episode here on SNR. How do you feel?
1: Man, thank you guys for having me. I liked it. This is good. This is a great conversation.
0: Vince went through 2 hours with us and didn't drink a single drop of water or coffee or anything. He showed his athleticism here today. He still got it. He doesn't need that water break. That water's for getting that blood off the uniform.
2: You gotta take the bathroom breaks, so that's exactly. Like me when I'm driving a long distance.
0: You guys are both still younger than me. That's where I'm heading to next, that's for sure. Vince, thanks so much. Let's get you on again here soon with us.
1: All right, thanks for having me, guys. Absolutely. I appreciate it.
0: That's going to do it for the Steelers Standard for today. He's Brian Bacco. He's Vince Williams. I'm Ed Troop. We thank you for listening today, each and every day, right here on Steelers Nation Radio, part of the Steelers Audio Network.
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15: It's been an extremely exciting offseason for the Pittsburgh Steelers. They did great work in free agency, signing some big fish to their team. They had a very successful draft class that saw 10 new players added into the fold. Lots of excitement, tons of potential there, including obviously a quarterback in the third round. So that just creates its own excitement. New head coach, obviously, new coaching staff. So everything kind of has that fresh feel to it. We didn't know how OTAs were going to look, didn't know how minicamp was going to look. So everything is moving at 1,000 miles per hour in this offseason. And I think we're kind of forgetting about a couple of guys in our discourse, in our conversations of recent weeks. And we got to go all the way back to that free agency period that the Steelers crushed. I'm thinking of Michael Pittman Jr., who they traded for and then signed. And I'm thinking of Rico Dowdle, who they signed in free agency as well. Two guys on offense that, you know, we talk about DK Metcalf and Aaron Rodgers and them getting better, and who's going to be the wide receiver three, Jeremy Bernard and Roman Wilson. And then you look at the tight ends and how they're going to be put into the fold, and then so much attention is paid on that offensive line. Well, what about the number two wide receiver that you finally have in the fold? The thing that has been the biggest hole on your roster for over two calendar years finally is not that anymore. So I don't know if there's just kind of like this sense of like, whew, relief that there is a legitimate number two on this roster. So you just kind of forget about Michael Pittman Jr. I don't know if it's he's so established already in the NFL. You already kind of know what you're going to get with him. So what's the point of talking about it? But let's not forget that he brings a big time new dimension to this offense, a new weapon to this offense. And for the first time since Rodgers has been a Steeler, and for the first time in 2+ years, on the outside, you're going to have two legitimate threats that you could see going for 100 yards in a game. Like, Michael Pittman Jr. can go 5 catches, 98 yards, and a touchdown, and not be some outlier performance that makes you go, wow, that was, you know, any given Sunday, right? You can't predict anything about sports. Michael Pittman's going off for 100 yards. Like, he's not that. He's someone that has done that frequently in his career. So finally, you have that legitimate second weapon as far as that wide receiver room is concerned. And I don't know why people are kind of just not talking about it as much or don't have as much excitement about that. But I certainly am excited about it. And I think that it, maybe more than anything, maybe more than McCarthy and all the other new pieces to the offense, just having the right ingredients finally for a chef to cook with is going to make that offense the best it's been in 5 years.
16: Yeah, there's a couple. I looked up some of these things as you're talking there. He's had 12 100-yard games through 6 NFL seasons. He's had 22 games, at least 8 catches so far in his NFL career. And yeah, like the Michael Pittman Jr., like I've said a few times, like I almost keep waiting for, like, is there something wrong? Like, here's a guy, look at he's been durable. Like, he's missed exactly what? 3 games over the past 5 seasons, 1 game each. He's been a guy that's been targeted an average of 120 times per season on average, upwards of that over the past 5 seasons since his rookie season when he came in 2020. The 5 seasons after that, he had 80 catches last year, 7 touchdowns last year. Okay, so what I'm saying, we have a track record. We have a skill set that was a second round pick and kind of a, you know, he's big. He's fat. Like, there's not like athletically he's there. He has the production. He has the resume. He's been durable. He's been great. It seems like all the way around chemistry wise and, you know, there's no like red flags anywhere, especially for all the things the Steelers have been through with wide receiver the past few years and, you know, the George Pickens thing and all that. There's no semblance of both in his past and since he's been here and that part of his personality whatsoever that he's going to be in some sort of trouble or whatever in the locker room or amongst the, so there's so many things I like about it. And like I said, it's like I'm like, how did he come so cheap in terms of trade compensation? And they gave him a good contract, and I guess that it all fits together. We know what the Colts situation was, and I don't want to relive that or whatever, but it's still kind of amazing that there wasn't more. That they didn't have to give up more than a late round pick swap to get Michael Pittman Jr., especially because it had been such the white whale for the Steelers over the past 3 years. Yes. To get that number two receiver and for him to come in that manner. And they had to give him a contract, and I get that, but still for it to come for that, it is sort of like, and you're right, it doesn't get talked about enough. And I keep going back to this too, the fact of one of the reasons probably didn't talk about enough of this, I still feel like until we know Jerry Bernard can be that, and even if Jerry Bernard can be that, I still like to have a good fourth receiver still, another vet. I still feel like they should add another receiver, and they still might, and I still believe one way or another they will before September 13th, but either way, yes, to have that, and especially because it's been lacking so much the last 2 years, and it really isn't. You're right, it doesn't get talked about enough probably that this is, you know, I don't want to overplay it and say he's certainly not a Hall of Famer or anything like that. But I mean, Michael Pittman Jr. is a guy, you know, in college, he was a star, and you looked at him, and I mean, you have a couple thousand yard seasons there. He had 119 catches 1 year. I mean, this is only 3 years ago, and he's only 28 years old still as we sit here now. This is a legit varsity, you know, number two wide receiver in the NFL on a team. I don't think there's any question about that.
15: No doubt. And it's just so refreshing, too, that now when you have a variable taken away from you, a la a George Pickens injury a couple of years ago, a la a DK Metcalf suspension last year, you can stomach that. You can withstand that. There is someone that can act as a number one wide receiver now if pressed into that. Now, Pittman, if Pittman was on like last year's Steelers as the DK Metcalf, he wouldn't have been as successful as being that number one guy. But if it's only for a couple of weeks' time and he's just trying to keep things together, offensively speaking, until DK can come back, he's absolutely capable of doing that. If they would have had a Michael Pittman Jr. in Cleveland week 17 last year, week 18 against the Ravens probably doesn't matter, because that offense without DK Metcalf was just in complete disarray. Couldn't get anything going as far as momentum was concerned. There was too much pressure on Rodgers from Garrett and that Browns front. Once the game started to play itself out and the Browns realized that they were in it, then you start to buy in, right? It's like, hey, you know what? We might as well win this game against the Steelers in the final. Like, yeah. So all of that started going against the Steelers. They let it slip away against the bad Browns team. Then they had to do the win or go home game against the Ravens on Sunday Night Football the next week. If they had Pittman there for that game, I'm very confident that the offense would have been able to throw some more punches at that Browns defense and probably get out of there by a very thin margin, but get out of there with a win.
16: Yeah, and that's what, and it, you're right, because that was sort of the, when we talked about all year, the fear or whatever is if DK Metcalf goes down, it's not only you'll be seeing number two receiver from the week-to-week basis, the week-to-week game plan, and them sort of shuffling through, and Calvin Austin did get hurt a little bit there too, even if he was your number two, and Roman Wilson got, you know, he was starting to get scratched there for a time period, and then you're bringing in guys that MVS comes off of somebody's practice squad, and Adam Thielen, of course, gets released, and you bring it. So there was just this revolving door, and that was a trouble spot in its own right, that there was no number two receiver. But then the fear all year was, what if DK gets hurt or DK is not available? And of course that happened. And then you have, three straight fade routes to MVS in the corner of the end zone to win a division road game that could have clinched you your division and clinched yourself a playoff spot in week 17. And obviously it didn't work out. So having that it may be because it happened so early. It happened like the morning of free agency. And that seems like years ago now, because it was only less than 3 months ago in terms of the off season. But it really, again, like, I don't know, like, I don't want to say I had Michael Pittman Jr. overrated in my mind. I don't know. I don't even know if he's, but just like, I was like, wow, Michael Pittman Jr. That's quite a get, I feel like, you know, and it's and everything about it kind of gets free. And I don't know if like they would have traded a, you know, they gave up a second round pick, the Steelers did, to get DK Metcalf, and this in terms of a trade and everything, and this was a lot less trade than that, so maybe that's to a point why, I don't know, I feel like the DK trade got a lot more higher profile, I guess, and DK Metcalf probably is or is a the bigger playmaker of your receivers, and DK Metcalf is still your number one receiver as we sit here now, but like I said, I wouldn't be surprised. I would predict that Pittman has more catches this year than DK Metcalf, and maybe Metcalf has more yards and more touchdowns. I probably believe that, but I wouldn't be shocked if Pittman had more yards either, for that matter. I really think that he's a receiver that the Steelers can use, and we'll see how Bernard fits in there, and we'll see if there is another veteran add in there. But yeah, I expect Michael Pittman to be a real reliable, you know, every time out there, he's going to get at least 4 to 5 catches every single game the Steelers play, and more than that for a few of them.
15: And the other guy that I mentioned that I think people are kind of sleeping on, people are forgetting a bit, is Rico Dowdle, the running back that the Steelers signed. He was in Carolina previously. He broke out under Mike McCarthy when Mike McCarthy was in Dallas, had his best years there, and earned him a contract in Carolina, had some 1,000-yard seasons back-to-back. That's pretty hard to do for a running back. And now he finds himself in Pittsburgh under Mike McCarthy again. And, you know, with Rico Dowdle, I've been saying it when we have talked about him and when we signed him, but in a weird way, it is an upgrade to Kenneth Gainwell. Not because Kenneth Gainwell was below the line as far as a player is concerned last year, he was the team MVP. But the puzzle piece fits more into the offense, into that running back room specifically, when it's shaped like Rico Dowdle and Jaylen Warren, as opposed to when they're shaped like Kenneth Gainwell and Jaylen Warren. Those pieces kind of rub up against each other too much. They're a little too similar. I think it's going to be a lot more of a fit with Dowdle, and I think that you're going to see a benefit for Jaylen Warren as well this year, kind of being able to fall back into a familiar role for himself. Now, it won't be the role that he had, you know, initially in this league, where it was really just that strictly third down back. I'm not saying that, But I am saying that he'll be more of that out of the backfield guy catching the ball in the passing game, which Warren has shown a great ability to do. Gainwell was just better at it than he was. Now Dowdle comes in. There's no question who's more of that pass catching back out of the backfield and who's more of that run between the tackles guy.
16: I wonder.
15: Although Warren can run between the tackles too. Yeah, like exactly. I always say that about him, and it's like he's well rounded. Like, yeah. Yes, he can catch the ball out of the backfield, but he's a son of a gun to tackle in between the tackles.
16: It doesn't get brought, all the stats that get brought up about things. I wonder how often in NFL history a running back has had a 1,000-yard season for one team, a 1,000-yard season for another team, and then joined a third team for a third year in a row.
15: And will they have a 1,000-yard season?
16: Yeah. That's the next step, which just because of the fact Warren's presence, it seems unlikely to me. But I mean, Dowdle last year was I think a clearer backup last year heading into the year for Carolina than he is. He's more of like a, at worst, a 1B right now, and you can even argue 1A, 1B, or tied, or however you want to term it in terms of what he is with Warren than he was last year to Chuba Hubbard and with the Carolina Panthers. Now, I know Hubbard getting hurt is the main reason why he got to that 1,000 yards, but he only got hurt for three or four games, and Hubbard got more than half those 1,000 yards in those three or four games when he just kind of went off at that point. So you see that being there, and you know, we've talked about how we feel good about this Steelers offensive line. I mean, assuming the right side gets figured out and right tackle and everything, but in terms of being able to block for that type of production. But yeah, it is, again, you have a guy back-to-back 1,000-yard rushing seasons. There aren't, I think there was nine, he's one of nine, or maybe he's one of 10, nine other running backs who have the past two seasons rushed for 1,000 yards. I mean, there's only that many in the league. So that knowing you have that production there too is something that could also help the offense. I mean, there are guys that were, again, what do you have? I know he had the biggest rushing total of any game last season, 200 and whatever yards it was, against Dallas, against his former team at that point for Dowdle. So it, two skill position guys that were added. And I know that there's a lot of production there, whatever you want to say about, I mean, he won the team MVP, Gainwell leaving, but there's production that needs replaced there. If you're talking about just in terms of last year's offense being better, there's a lot of just touches and yardage and things and, you know, third down type catches things. But I do think you're right. The Warren will kind of default more, not exclusively, but I think he'll be able to, if you ask Warren to do what Gainwell was asked to do last year, you know what I mean? Like, I think he can match that production himself too in his own way.
15: I think he can. Yeah, I think that he can fit that gap or fill that gap that Gainwell leaves with his absence. And I'm really excited about Dowdle. And like, I think that he can be a really good tone setting running back. I wouldn't be surprised, Chris, if, and I think that when it comes to these two, what I'm about to say is going to be the most overrated at this position, but like that quote-unquote starter, it might be Rico Dowdle more times than not where he gets that first carry in a game. Now, maybe there's a little bit of respect given to Warren there, and it's like you'll get that first series every game because you're the starting running back here for Pittsburgh. But I think that Dowdle on those early downs, those first and tens, get you 4 or 5 yards, really establish the drive, get you ahead of the chains. I'm really, really excited about him and that element that he's going to be able to bring to the table. But I think it's going to be a very fluid situation between these two running backs. It could be a bit of a hot hand element too, right? Like, what if Dowdle is just absolutely torching a team? Well, just going to keep giving him the rock, keep giving him series. And the same thing with Warren. Like, all right, if Warren is just getting 5, 6, 7 yards a carry as we're icing this game late in the third quarter, getting into the fourth quarter, I'm not going to change it up too much. I'm going to keep going with Warren. So I think the tandem at worst is equal to what it was last year, and I'm optimistic that it's actually going to be even better despite losing the team MVP.
16: Yeah, well, you talked about the starter thing. I just want to touch on that. Now, we don't know, or at least I don't know. I'm sure you could go back. There's 18 years of data. You could go forth if you wanted to, but I'm not going to do that in terms of the Mike. Like, Mike, let's put it this way. In a very player, Jaylen Warren never started a game his first three seasons, even though he was a lot of games out touching and out snapping Najee Harris. Najee Harris was given that start thing. Now, was that symbolic? Is that a tip of cap to the veteran? Is that, you know, it's hard to believe it was always game plan that every single time that happened, you figure there's something. So I don't know if Mike McCarthy, you know, I'll say plays that game or but, you know, operates in that sense. I did notice 2 years ago, again, then Mike McCarthy was the coach of the Cowboys, Rico Dowdle, the first week. And it's, it's probably a stretch to say Ezekiel Elliott's a franchise icon. That's probably gone too far for
17: probably.
16: But he made
17: especially
16: all pro,
17: with that franchise.
16: Yeah, with that franchise. But he had been all pro guy, been a high profile guy. And they brought him back, and he started week one. What I'm getting at is he started week one in 2024 for the Cowboys. During that game, he was outperformed by Dowdle. Or at least he didn't perform that well. And week two was Dowdle, and pretty much Dowdle started the rest of that season for the Cowboys. And then he took over at that point. Now, there's so many reasons why it's not the same equivalent situation, but I do wonder, Warren and Dowdle, that first series. And really, I think it's one of those things where it's like, you want to come out that first play and kind of set a tone in some ways. I think you want to, you can run a, I don't want to say, but you could do some sort of package that the other team's not expecting, maybe. And then you get, excuse who your starter is, but, who cares? You're trying to win a game, in terms of who takes that first snap. I know it looks good in your stats and everything, but in the end, you want to try to, maybe there's a, you see the defense doing that, and you go, we can exploit that by going three tight ends here, whatever it might be. I'm just throwing something out there. But either way, I do think it'll be roughly a 50-50 split, and this can go. The little sidecar to this is, where's Caleb Johnson fit in at all, or how can he fit in? We talk about the path of Will Howard making this team. I'm still curious to what the path is for Caleb Johnson, as we see here today, but that's a whole other discussion. But I do think, it probably would be, if the Steelers get a couple score lead in the second half, I think you will see a lot of Rico Dowdle then, in terms of, because you hear Mike McCarthy reference old school football, when he first came up in the 90s, and maybe then you see Nowakowski makes you do a fullback or something. Then if you're trying to bleed the clock there in the second half of the lead, I think that'd be more like time for Dowdle. And generally speaking, more if you're behind or more you need a score, or more if it's a 2-minute type drill, you see more Warren.
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5: You know, I was only in college for 2 years. So, you know, my first game, I was still basically a kid. And, you know, you get a chance to go out and play with the likes of, like, you know, Jerome and Cordell, playing against the Baltimore Ravens, and, you know, Ray Lewis and Rod Woodson. Like, these guys are, like, Hall of Famers. And here I am, you know, 24 months removed from graduating high school to playing with guys that I admire and that I looked up to. You know, it's an out-of-body experience because, you know, you don't know whether to go over and ask these guys for the autograph or what, because I was basically still a kid. There's nothing like Sunday morning here. You know, you can feel it and you can smell it. And like, you can't get to the locker room fast enough to put your helmet on and run out on the field and see, you know, the fans swinging those terrible towels. You know, I kind of get goosebumps just thinking about it, you know, how special it was. And, you know, there's 32 teams in this league, and I can't imagine a greater feeling, you know, running out of a tunnel. They live, eat, and breathe football here. And you don't understand it until you leave, because you think it's just normal to you because that's all that you know. Until you go somewhere and you're like, the fans are not the same, but the fans here are the best.
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17: For today's Wheel of 1,000 questions, Chris, we're keeping it in the family. We're going all AFC North related questions. Ooh, okay. I got questions that I wrote out about the different teams, the Browns, the Bengals, the Ravens, maybe a group question or two in there as well. Without further ado, I'll wind this sucker up. I like to get a really big spin going, as you know, to start things off here. And away we go. Who's the starting quarterback for the Cleveland Browns in week one?
16: We were talking off the air about there, or not this, but Wheel must have been listening. I made a reference to this guy, Deshaun Watson. I still believe that. I don't know. Like, I don't believe in Shedeur Sanders. I believe if you're coming in, I picture the guy. Like I'm blanking on
17: Dylan Gabriel. Is that who you're thinking of?
16: No, the new head coach of the Cleveland Browns.
17: Oh, Monken, Todd Monken.
16: Yeah, although maybe is like a grace period for him in his mind, because they just traded their best player, their franchise's maybe best player ever. So maybe it's like, you know, play the young guys. I guess you could make the case of that, but
17: it ain't going to be Gabriel. I think it's very, very clear that Gabriel is done as far as that whole Brown saga is concerned. Oh my God. I mean, he was like, they asked the poor kid, they were like, did you talk to Verse at all? Did he give you anything for it? And he was like, no, he just showed up to practice when you're number eight, so I guess I'm not number eight anymore. But I don't even know if Jared Verse knew who Dylan Gabriel was. If you asked him who Dylan Gabriel was, like, who is this?
16: That little guy? That kid? That the ball
17: he
16: boy?
17: Saw Dylan Gabriel sideline wearing his old eight, and he was like, they already got my jerseys. Damn. Like, I didn't know that they'd have those printed out for kids here, already. Yeah. That's crazy. I didn't know it was open to fans in OTAs in Cleveland.
16: The kids get to wear shoulder pads?
17: Wow, cool.
16: A helmet, yeah.
17: That's cool. Like, one of those fans that likes to dress up in the full outfit I like that I dig, and he goes and, like, signs the jersey real quick and just keeps walking. Like, to my number one fan, Jared Verse, number eight. But it ain't going to be Gabriel. It's going to be either Shedeur or Deshaun Watson. And as much as he's been away from the game,
15: Deshaun with the injuries, the suspension before the injuries, and every time he tried to come back, he got hurt in like 4 minutes for the Cleveland Browns. I still think in a camp setting, in a preseason setting, Chris, he's going to have the upper hand on beating out Shedeur Sanders in a competition. He's just going to know how to do it better than Shedeur does.
16: And if and when this Brown season gets out of hand and they're not out of the playoff race, then I was going to say you could, you know, you go to Shedeur then. Do you think, this might be another Wheel question, or a question I'm going to throw back at you, Wheel, or you, Tom. Will Tathan Green get a start this year? You think we'll get down, it'll be like that week 16, week 17, week 18, and then, oh, the hell with it, we're 3-12. Let's throw the rookie out there and just get him on tape and see what we get, if there's anything there.
15: You know, I would say yes, there is a chance just because of how Brown's seasons seem to go, right? Like, yeah, they just seem to have to use five quarterbacks to get through a season almost every single year. I mean, last year, what, they used three, right? Flacco to Gabriel to Sanders.
16: Yeah.
15: So it's almost a given that they're going to use at least three quarterbacks, it seems. So I'll say yes. I'll say that Talen Green does get like kind of those like week 15, week 16 starts that it just come out of the clear blue sky. Because, I think Gabriel gets cut. Like, I don't think Gabriel makes this team.
16: Is that guy still exists with the jersey of Browns quarterbacks?
15: Oh, yes.
16: But
15: what do you do with this now? Because I guess you could add Talen Green, but like, Watson just stays on, right? And Sanders just stays on. Like, you don't go back and put him on again since Watson's going to win the job again. I don't know the philosophy behind the Cleveland Browns jersey of misery at the quarterback position, but to answer your kind of offshoot question, yes, I think Talen Green does have a pretty decent chance to get run out there for a game. I bet they're going to have like two or three wins. You know what I mean? And maybe Sanders is banged up, or Watson's probably definitely banged up at that point. I think this is likely.
16: And let's face it, I mean, Deshaun Watson, it's been 6 years now since he was at a high level.
15: Yeah.
16: I mean, 2020. And so we're at 6 years, and he has played exactly 19 games. And won exactly nine of those 19 games. He's won nine games since 2020. Okay. And that year, he went 4-12, by the way. is there any, you're coming off a second major injury, right? That he's had, and coming off an injury that obviously affects you. He's now what, 30? He'll be 31 years old a day after opening day. So age 31 season, and played only 19 games the last 6 years. And coming off a major injury, has a bad team around him, bad weapons around him, essentially. This is not going to go well. I mean, what's fate? This is not. And partially this is by the fact that they traded Myles Garrett by design, right? They're never going to say it. And it's not as explicit as you see in some sports, like a baseball or a basketball, the tanking thing and whatever. Like, they're not explicitly going out and doing that. Nobody admits it anyway. But it's not going to go well. And then, yes, you're probably – so if you had to map out the Brown season, Watson starts the first seven games, Shedeur Sanders gets the next seven games, and then Tathan Green starts the last three is probably the way I see it.
15: That seems really close to what reality is going to end up being.
16: And, you know, Watson will go 1-6, and Shedeur will go 1-6, and Tathan Green will go
15: – 3-0.
16: Yeah.
15: Just because.
16: And all of a sudden,
15: he'll ruin their draft position.
16: Yeah, they'll ruin the draft pick thing. Yeah, they won't get to get Arch Manning anymore. And there'll be this like, oh, Tathan Green's the quick. He'll win the job going into next year, and then it'll be terrible. And it'll just, the cycle of Brown's misery.
15: The show goes on.
16: Yes, yes.
15: All right, let's spin it. Does either Lamar Jackson or Joe Burrow make it through the entire season healthy?
16: Either one.
15: Either or.
16: Either
15: it's
16: one.
15: Like,
16: you
15: it's
16: can
15: like
16: the opposite
15: one.
16: Of a parlay.
15: You can choose one or the other to play a full 17 games.
16: Has it ever happened? Well, it has happened. I was going to say, I bet you they have not both made it the same year through 17 games for sure. Man, you're giving me two.
15: Stressing you out right now.
16: I really am. You're giving me two opportunities here to pull this off. Let's see. I'm just looking at Lamar Jackson has once played all of his team's games. Now, there might have been one of those things where he sat out. But
15: and I got the other side here. Joe Burrow has only, well, I guess 2021, 16 games was how many games were in the season?
16: No, 2020, there were seven. That was the first
15: 17 games. Okay. Yeah. So he's only ever played every single game one time.
16: Once,
15: Joe Burrow.
16: So they've 2024. Each only done it once. 2024 for Burrow, and what year was it for Lamar? Oh, this is fascinating radio. Well, they both did it in the same. The year they did it was the same year, 2024.
17: Yeah. Now, I will say this. 2022, like for Burrow, he played 16 games. The team was 12-4 when they went into that 17th game. So yeah. Like, he didn't need to play. But the point remains. Aside from that caveat of maybe the Bengals have 13 wins or the Ravens have 13 wins, so he plays 16 games because he doesn't need to play the 17th game. I'm talking about injury-wise. Do they make it through the entire season healthy? Man. I'm going to say no. I'm going to say that neither of them do it. I think that there will be turbulence that both of these teams, the Ravens and the Bengals, are going to have to get through at some point in this season.
16: Yeah.
17: Now, they're better suited this year than they were last year. Like, this year, it's Flacco coming in for Burrow, and it's Huntley coming in for Lamar. So, like, they're better positioned to be staying afloat for a week or two. But it's just the odds are in our favor to say that neither of these guys will make it a full healthy season.
16: And the thing about Lamar last year was, like, what was it, like, five separate, he was on the, no, he didn't miss games because of each one of these, but he was on the injury report.
17: It was just like,
16: knee, back, calf, like it just was like this entire, you get that map of the body and point to all the injury, and just the one season that he
17: it's
16: had.
17: Like the little red tamale clip art on all of his body.
16: Yeah, it was like everywhere you look. So there's so many, but it just, I don't want to say he has to prove, like, I mean, he's a two-time MVP, but it's like, I go back to, is that the new reality for Lamar Jackson last year? He was not nearly as dynamic for whatever reason. Was it just that he was injury-prone or injury-riddled, I should say, last year, and that's it? And it's just like, okay, he's going to be healthy next year. He's got a new coach, clean slate. You know, there's are we going to see vintage Lamar, or is Lamar now... Is that gone now? It's like, in, hey, 2024, he could have won the damn MVP. So it wasn't that long ago. But the injury thing does worry me. So I think one of them might be able to pull it off. But I tend to agree with you, Wheel, or you, Tom, in response to Wheel.
17: Hey. It's my statement, but it is the Wheel's question.
16: It's the Wheel's question. But, so I'm agreeing with you because it was your answer. So yes.
17: Now, granted, even though I'm saying no here, this doesn't mean that I think that they're going to miss big swaths of time each and that the Steelers are just going to be able to moonwalk their way to winning the division at like 11-6 or something like that. I think one of these two teams is probably going to end up winning the division, and it might end up being the team that survives their three-week absence or so without their quarterback the best.
16: Yeah. Yeah, that'll be a big put. Yes, and they're going to, obviously, they're competing. I mean, the Steelers will be in there too, you'd think, for the race. But that could affect, you know, that might be the which one misses more.
17: Isn't it so weird? This isn't a question, but isn't it so weird again? And we've hit on this before, that the team with the 42-year-old quarterback could be argued into having the most stability and the most faith in him making it through the entire season healthy. I know he missed the game last year, so he didn't make it through the whole season last year, but. Other than him blowing out,
16: he led the division last year.
17: Other than blowing out his Achilles against the Jets, the guy's barely ever hurt in his career. He makes through most seasons. Burrow's track record, Lamar's track record, and Watson's track record. Yeah. Like Aaron Rodgers, in a very weird way, is the most durable of the quarterbacks.
16: Yeah, the one that we talk about in the context of Will Howard about how the Steelers need to make sure they have a quality backup.
17: Like, they might end up being the only team in the North that never uses their backup.
16: Yeah, yeah. It's kind of funny how you look at that, but I don't disagree with you whatsoever.
17: Well, you can't because it's fact. Yeah, we're talking about literal games played or not. Right. Let's spin the wheel again. Is there any chance that the king, Derrick Henry, finally starts to slow down this season? He is an anomaly when it comes to the running back position. It's been about 3 or 4 years now, basically since the end of his Tennessee tenure, right, that people have been ready to say, okay, it's time for the floor to drop out. Henry can't possibly continue to be at the top of the league, be at the top of his game. And every single year, he is a top three running back, and that's at the very least he's number three. I mean, he might be number one just in this entire era because of how great he's been.
16: 32 years old this season now.
17: That's old for a running back.
16: Yeah, for running back. I mean, we can go through the list of guys who were way before that. And it does seem like
17: there's... But is he the unicorn, right? Like, is he going to be the one that ages gracefully somehow?
16: Because there's... And, you know, listen. Hey, Frank Gore was a very good running back. Don't get me wrong. You know, borderline Hall of Famer. But he's not in the class of the runner in terms of the production, in terms of the... Of Derrick Henry.
17: The amount of carries. Henry's led the league in carries four different times.
16: Yeah, that's wild, man. You look at that, especially in this era.
17: He is the current leader, active league leader in carries with 2,662 rushing yards, 1,318, 122 touchdowns leads the league actively, and 652 first downs leads the league actively. So he is like the league leader right now as far as production is concerned.
16: And if you look at, so he's played now, one season he only played 8 games, that was 2021. But aside from that, his other 9 years...
17: He almost had 1,000 yards in that season, too. That's his only year he has...
16: That's wild. And yeah, that's crazy. And he's only missed... Other than that season, he's only missed 3 games in his entire career over the other 9 seasons of his career.
17: And that was the only season as a starter that he didn't get to 1,000 yards rushing. And two years where he wasn't a starter, 2016, 17, he didn't. But as a starter, it was that year he only played 8 games, he had 937 yards.
16: And the year he played 8 games, he had 219 carries in 8 games.
17: Already.
16: Which would have, if you double that, that would have been his career high. And it would have been, that's the only season amongst those five season stretch he did not lead the league in carries. And so he's still doing that. I mean, where was he at last year? And the year before, 325, 307. I'm sure that's top five for sure in terms of carries in the league. And that's in his 30s with a new team. 16 touchdowns each of the last two seasons. I mean, double digit touchdowns 8 seasons in a row. I mean, you just go, and that's rushing touchdowns. And you throw in, there's some receiving touchdowns there, too, into that.
17: 2021, that year where he played in 8 games, he finished 9th in the NFL in rushing yards that year. He was a top 10 rusher that year.
16: Half the games. Then you go back to the fact he was a second-round pick.
17: Happened there?
16: Two
17: things. What happened in the draft? And why were more teams not banging down his door to sign him when he left Tennessee? Yeah. Why was it the Ravens on like a one? You remember it was like a 1 year, $6 million, $7 million deal or something like that? A little bit of a prove-it-ish kind of deal.
16: Yeah, it was. Remember, what was it? Who were the players that were making more? There was like, you could go through the list of running backs making more than him. And that was the Ezekiel Elliott draft, my second reference to Ezekiel Elliott. He was the second running back taken. That was just, I guess, peak nobody drafts running backs, but he was taken 45th overall. In the middle of it, not even like a top in the second round type player. He was taken in the middle of the second round, and he ends up having the Hall of Fame career he's had. He's still in the Steelers division. And just think about the type. And he won the Heisman Trophy. Remember, that wasn't like he was some sort of unknown, quantity.
17: I think maybe people thought there was so much, because Saban ran him ragged. Yeah. And everybody knows his famous high school stats where he had like 1,000 carries in a game, I think, one time. Like one single game, he had 1,000 carries. But it was... the question of there's not enough tread on these tires.
16: Yeah.
17: And now fast forward, 10, 11 years later, I think there's still tread on. They still pass. What's that test where they put the penny in there or something? The head of Abe Lincoln is still submerged into those tires.
16: And he's been at work, and we just talked about it. He led the league in carries 4 to 5 years. In the fifth year, he would have by far halfway through the season led the league in carries. And I'm sure that it was part of like why people thought like, well, there it was. He's 219 carries in 8 games. I mean, think about it. That's almost 30 carries a game. I mean, that's 28 carries a game he was averaging that year. And the modern NFL, that's like unheard of.
17: It's unheard of. I don't think he is going to slow down.
16: I mean,
17: this
16: he had
17: year.
16: 10 touchdowns that year when he had half. I mean, 122 touchdowns with 112 touchdowns the past 8 seasons.
17: To answer the wheel's question, I think I'm not going to predict him slowing down until I see him slowing down. I mean, probably going to be another 1,000-yard season. He's known nothing but rushing for 16 touchdowns each year in Baltimore. 2 years, 32 total touchdowns as far as the Baltimore Ravens. 16 in the 2024 season and 16 again in the 2025 season. So he's been an absolute home run hire, home run signing for Baltimore. You hate that as a Steeler fan, but I don't get the sense that he is going to be slowing down. And Chris, I find it's funny. Every year I feel like Henry isn't the number one pick in fantasy football. It's always somebody else, right? It's like Jahmyr Gibbs maybe this year, McCaffrey. And then you go to the end of the season and he's always like the number one producing running back, or at least number two at worst.
16: Yeah, and just by the count, I mean, having a 2,000-yard season on your resume, I mean, that's still, I know they're not, and actually that was in the 16, that was the final year of the 16-game season, and I know, like, Barkley, and I know it's, so maybe that magic number doesn't mean what it used to, I guess, but I still think that gets under talked about. The guy rushed for 2,000 yards.
17: He was 79 yards away too in 2024 from doing it again, from being a 2,000-yard rusher again. The year Barkley rushed for 2,000 yards and almost set the record, Henry was right there with him, basically almost rushing for 2,000 yards himself.
16: and think about that. And he didn't get an MVP. I just looked it up. Aaron Rodgers won it in 2020, oddly enough, to tie this together. And with 44. They now have a tiered voting system for the MVP where you vote for, what, first, second, third, or first, second through fifth, or whatever it might be. But back then it was only you voted one, that was it. So, but Derrick Henry did not get an MVP vote that season despite rushing for over 2,000 yards.
17: He's only gotten MVP votes in 1 year, and he finished ninth in 2022. Isn't it insane that he's only been a first-team All-Pro once?
16: Wow, that is crazy.
17: I'm not doing the research. There can't be years where he wasn't the number one running back. I mean,
16: three times he's led the league in rushing touchdowns, twice in rushing yardage, 2 years in a row led the league in both rushing yards and rushing touchdowns. I'm trying to think who else. I mean, the Barkley season
17: in 2019 that year.

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0: It's another edition of the Steelers Legend Series. John Stallworth.
8: I often ask myself and even ask guys I play with him about the Steeler type player. Did we draft those type players, or would they come into the environment and become immersed in an environment and it becomes a part of them? I don't know which one it was, but I think that the fact that we blended so well together as a team, that we went through some difficult times as a team, helped us. You know, people look at those years that we won the Super Bowls over that 6 or 7 year span, and they think everything was all rosy, but we had issues. We were just tight enough, close enough to get through that. We had the leadership and on the field and within the coaching staff to get over things like that, to get through those difficult situations. When you play, you don't think about history. You think about today. And what you got to do today. You don't think about what's going to happen after you're gone, how this team is going to be looked at, or how you're going to be looked at years from now. You think about today and doing the job you have to do today and being the best you could possibly be today. I was drafted in the fourth round, and I got a phone call. I,

0: think for Myron Cope and to tell me I've been drafted by the Steelers. And Myron asked me a few questions, and that was it. I mean, there was, you know, I hung the phone up and I called my mom and told her I'd been drafted. Looking back on it, kind of comical that it would be Myron Cope that gave me a call.
1: And right down the middle of the field went John Stallworth.
0: The personal relationships, I think, stand out in my mind more than anything. Those relationships built with teammates and friends and things that you grow from and you learn from, those are the big moments. Those are the times that when I think back over 14 years in Pittsburgh, those are things that readily come to mind.
2: The Steelers Legend Series on SNR.
3: For players drafted in the 2017 draft class, it is now their 10th year, becoming their 10th year. It is now their 10th year in the NFL, and that's a big deal, Chris. A decade's worth of your life spent at the highest level of football. It is a loaded 2017 draft class. We all know Pittsburgh Steelers drafted a future Hall of Famer in the first round in this class with T.J. Watt going 30th overall that year. Myles Garrett was the number one overall pick in that class, so he's obviously going to the Hall of Fame as well. You got a nice little quarterback there, picked 10th overall that we'll get to in just a second. It is filled with players that made Pro Bowls already, and, you know, I say there's three for sure Hall of Famers right now, Chris. Talk about that. There's probably four or five guys here that'll go to the Hall of Fame, not just in the first round, but in this draft class in general.
4: Well, you know Myles Garrett and T.J. Watt right off
3: the bat. And Patrick Mahomes, bigger lock of all of them. He's right. Number 10
4: That's three in the first round. McCaffrey, I think.
3: That's the other guy I was thinking about.
4: I think he almost has
3: to. And then Cooper Kupp was picked later in this draft as well. And I don't know if he'll make it, but two Super Bowl rings now on his finger, an offensive player of the year, a Super Bowl MVP, and one of the greatest individual receiving seasons that we've ever seen in the NFL's history. So he's got a case.
4: Yeah, and I don't think Joe Mixon makes it, but Joe Mixon...
3: Mixon a really good player. I'm going to go down here, and we're going to go through some of the guys.
4: Alvin Kamara. Alvin Kamara will get Hall of Fame.
3: He'll probably get in the Hall of Fame,
4: right? Yeah, I think so, too. Yeah, I think so. Third-round pick. I think he'll
3: that's a loaded class right there.
4: Yeah, you're right. You start to look at it, and... I mean, I'm just going down the later rounds now, and we'll go through the first round maybe a little more. But a guy like Chris Godwin, who is not going to make the Hall of Fame, but Jonnu Smith in that draft class. No, I'm just
3: Kareem Hunt picked in the third round, very solid player. Trey Hendrickson picked in the third round that year, solid player. James Conner, very solid player.
4: We'll get some Hall of Fame consideration, James Conner, I believe.
3: You think?
4: I think so. I
3: mean, I think that might be a little bit of a stretch.
4: Lengths, he's
3: the
4: not going to make it.
3: Too, like maybe the story involved.
4: Yeah, you're right. He's probably not going to make it. He's not going to make it, but I think he'll at least get discussed. George Kittle.
3: I was just going to say, does he get into the Hall of Fame one day?
4: I think George Kittle gets a Hall of
3: Fame. He's certainly going to be on the ballots at one point. He'll be debated.
4: I think he's, other than Kelsey, and you can even make a case if it wasn't for if Kittle was on the Chiefs and was dating the world's most famous woman or whatever you want, he might be above Kelsey, and you know what I'm saying? I don't know, but he would have the Super Bowl rings, more publicity, things like that. But Kittle might be a better player than Kelsey.
3: The latest Pro Bowler taken in this draft, 182 overall in the fifth round, the Packers took Aaron Jones. Not a Hall of Famer, but Aaron Jones is a really good football player.
4: Yeah, exactly. Yes, multi-time. Yeah, he deserves that. And one of my, we'll get into it, but here's the trivia question, Tom. Five first round picks. You're cheating. Don't look. From the 2017
3: draft.
4: I don't
3: know where these people were.
4: Played for the Pittsburgh Steelers.
3: Obviously, Mitch.
4: Yeah, Mitch Trubisky is number two.
3: And TJ, of course.
4: And TJ, yeah. So those are the two.
3: So there's three other ones.
4: Now, one of them's really obscure that he probably played a couple games.
3: But he was a first round pick.
4: He was, yes.
3: I don't know. I'm not going to get this. If I can't cheat, I'm not going to get this.
4: All right. Well, Mike Williams is one of them.
3: Oh, wow. Clemson wide receiver.
4: Who was how high of a draft pick was he? He was I forgot how high he was drafted, man.
3: Mike
4: was
3: Williams went seventh overall to the Chargers.
4: Yeah, so Mike Williams won the Steelers a game on the road against NFC championship
3: against Washington, right?
4: Yeah, won a game with a great big catch. And that was the only thing he did pretty much for the Steelers, but hey.
3: it looked so bright then.
4: Yes. Another one, Jabril Peppers, who spent a lot of last season with the Steelers.
3: Yes.
4: He was a first round pick, one of the Browns, right? And then the fifth one, the funniest one, Taco Charlton.
3: Yes, because he's had that cup of coffee with the Steelers once upon a time.
4: He played, he appeared in 11 games with the Steelers. Wow, I didn't realize it was that many. I thought it was just maybe two or three in the 2021 season. Yes, and remember, a lot of the people were saying in that draft they were the same position, and Taco was taken. What pick was Taco taken here?
3: 28th.
4: 28th. Two picks ahead of T.J. Watt.
3: Yep.
4: There's an alternate reality where the Cowboys.
3: Oh God.
4: Take Watt. The Steelers end up with Taco. You imagine that happening. You know, who knows? I don't remember if the Cowboys were interested in Watt at that point or whatever, but they're the same position, taking two picks apart. So they're sort of tied together in that realm for that way. And one in their careers being, they're not tied together with how their careers went. Let's put it that way.
3: Does Deion Dawkins have a bit of a sneaky case to maybe get onto a Hall of Fame, at least debate? He's never been an all pro, but he's been a 5-time Pro Bowler. He was taken 63rd overall in the second round by the Bills. Look, I'm just trying to add on to our list here because we're like seven guys that we think could probably rap on those doors at Canton, and those doors might open for him. So yeah. Dawkins, I think, maybe has a little bit of a, we'll nominate him and maybe we'll get to debate about him. But I don't know if he'll make it. Juju was taken with the 62nd overall pick, one pick right before Deion Dawkins in the second round by the Steelers.
4: Well, that's the other thing about this is, and I brought up the 2023 draft class having the depth of players. The Steelers, and if you go by, again, you can make the case the 2017 draft. Now, it's hard. There's obviously not. Well, but I mean, T.J. Watt. So there is a Ben-type player. You know what I'm saying? Like,
3: yeah.
4: The Hall of Famer. It might be Kevin Colbert. He had, what, 22 drafts, I think it was, from 2000 to 23 drafts. You got T.J. Watt in the first round. I know Juju, like, again, sort of like, kind of like our Houston Texans quarterback talk where he exploded early. Like, had this, he came, I mean, he was 3 years into his career. Put it this way. Juju Smith-Schuster at age 22 probably had a Hall of Fame in terms of players up to age 22, his resume. You know, like, he had a couple Pro Bowl seasons already, a couple thousand-yard seasons already. Now, obviously, he's not going to do it. I mean, Cam Sutton was a 40-year starter in the NFL. I mean, that's for a third-round pick. James Conner, I talked about. You know, he's not going to make the Hall of Fame. I mean, Dobbs, when you're picking on day three there to get a 10-year backup quarterback in the NFL, isn't that bad? It's now that kind of burns out after that, the draft class. But, I mean, you're late into day three at that point. That's not a bad Steelers draft class by any stretch of the imagination, and arguably one of the best they've had here over the past.
3: Yeah. Well, especially when you get the top guy.
4: Yeah, the top guy.
3: CJ Watt being a Hall of Famer.
4: Yeah.
3: It doesn't really matter what you pick after that. That's a win of a draft class. How about the Ravens 74th overall pick by the Ravens, third round pick, Chris Wormley, also a future Pittsburgh Steeler.
4: Yeah.
3: From this 2017 class. Also in the third round, pick 65 by the Cleveland Browns, Larry Ogunjobi.
4: Oh, look at this.
3: A Pittsburgh Steeler.
4: 66, a Kelly Williams.
3: I know. Oh, I was just going to say that. So the Steelers were in love with the 2017 draft class. They basically built an entire roster, it seems, out of players from the 2017 class. Dalvin Cook, another really good player in this class in the second round that was taken. Not a Hall of Famer, but a definitely
4: another, like a short really span where he was really good.
3: Really strong player, yeah. Let's get into this first round to wrap things up. Obviously, Watt picked 30th. Njoku picked right in front of him. He's a Pro Bowler. Tre'Davious White, really good career in Buffalo, but has just been cut short. Now, unfortunately, he's entering his 10th year like the rest of these guys, but he's not really a factor like some of these guys are. Evan Engram, solid. Garrett Bowles, really solid tackle for the Denver Broncos, taking that class in the first round. Pick number 20, Jonathan Allen. Pick number 17, he's on the Bengals now, so you're going to have to get used to seeing Jonathan Allen. Baltimore picked Marlon Humphrey with pick number 16. That's a really good pick for them. He's still around for them. Still a thorn in our freaking side. Hassan Reddick, 13th overall by the Cardinals. That's one of those picks too that like burned really bright for a period of being like towards the top of the league and getting sacks, but just not the longevity. You hear a name like Hassan Reddick, and it's like that guy was drafted with T.J. Watt. Like that guy already had his career right, where he was at the heights, and then he fell off, and now he's done. And it's just like. Same thing, huh? 10 years. Wow. Deshaun Watson, pick 12th by Houston. Marshawn Lattimore, 11th by the Saints. That's a really good pick right there. Mahomes, 10th. John Ross, 9th by the Bengals. That's hilarious. Christian McCaffrey, eighth by the Panthers. That's a home run. Mike Williams, as we mentioned. Jamal Adams by the Jets at sixth. That's a pretty good pick. Corey Davis, fifth to the Titans. Now, here's one that doesn't get the yellow highlight on Wikipedia because he wasn't a Pro Bowler. But Leonard Fournette by the Jaguars at fourth overall was, I think, in the end, a solid pick. Now, he maybe made that a solid pick when he went to Tampa Bay and did what he did for them in the playoffs. But that still shows that he was that kind of quality of a player. So Fournette's a weird one.
4: Yeah, Fournette is kind of because what was his nickname? Like a
3: playoff Lenny when he was in Tampa Bay.
4: The wide receiver draft class kind of cracks me up because there is that Cooper Kupp in the third round, Juju in the second round, but the top wide receivers taken: Corey Davis, fifth overall; Mike Williams, seventh overall; John Ross, ninth overall. Those are your first round receivers. And then Zay Jones in the second round, Curtis Samuel. This wide receiver class until you get to Juju at the end of the second round, and then Cooper Kupp near the top of the third round. Just kind of funny some of the names you remember now, and even Chris Godwin late in the third round. So it was more Kenny Galladay. Talk about a guy who had like two really really good seasons and then fell off a cliff. He signed he went from the Lions to the Giants and just completely tanked his career at that point.
3: You know who else was like that in this class? Tariq Cohen. The Bears picked him in the fourth round. Tariq Cohen had some crazy good years. Ended up not doing much. But hey, 2017 draft class, congrats on making it to your 10th year. It is insanely loaded. There are six guys there that we could say are going to Canton. For sure.
4: Yeah, and it looks like. And the 10th year thing, I brought this up the other day just so I can give the facts out there. It is the peak of the maximum pension benefit when you get to there. You get an automatic $10,000 per month as your pension. So $120,000 annually. Think about it. That's your retirement. That's like your fixed income.
3: Yeah, and Mahomes and Watt need it. I mean, they were on their hands and knees crawling to get to that 10th year. Please give me that 10th year. You know who does like that, though? Well, actually, no, I was going to say Mitch likes it, but Mitch is making quarterback money as a backup, so he's got like $10 million in the bank, too.
4: There's
3: got
4: to be one of those like specialty. Like Matt, did Matakevich make it to 10 years? Like, he's a guy.
3: I don't care how rich you are. Anytime a direct deposit of $10,000 hits your account every month.
4: Every month, yeah.
3: $120,000 a year?
4: Yeah.
3: That's pretty good.
4: Matakevich looks like played 9 NFL seasons. So he did.
3: He only makes like $100,000 a year instead of $120,000 a year on the pension? Because the pension is 5 years, right? Like to start to qualify for the actual pension.
4: Yeah,
3: and
4: yeah,
3: then you go up the ladder until you get to the 10th year and you're at your max.
4: Always the thing.
3: All right, we'll be back on Friday. We'll wrap up OTA's final session is tomorrow. He's Chris Adamski. I'm Tom Offerman. And you've been listening to the Steelers Blitz on Steelers Nation Radio, part of the Steelers Audio Network.
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0: Good afternoon, Steeler Nation. It's The Drive on the Steelers Audio Network. Wes Schuler and Matt Williamson with you here for the next 2 hours on this Wednesday. Matt, it is a beautiful day in western Pennsylvania. Couple quiet days here for the Steelers. I think it's off today and then back Thursday, Friday, I want to say, to wrap up the OTA weeks. Don't chisel that in stone, but I think that's what the schedule is. Probably worked out for the best because it's beautiful out here now in Pittsburgh, but it was a rainy and wet one this morning.
1: Good point.
0: But it is still the final week of OTAs. We're going to catch up with our buddy Chris Halleck here.
1: Yeah, a little buzz from down there.
0: Yeah, about 15, 20 minutes. We're going to talk about some remaining unanswered questions as the offseason rolls along. But something across my desk from Matt, from the weird world of Matt Williamson last night that said, you want to get people wound up? Here's a list for you. My top 10 players of all time, Pittsburgh Steelers, top 10 Pittsburgh Steelers of all time, players only, no coaches, no owners, no scouts, et cetera, GMs, anything like that.
1: Yes.
0: I like this list, Matt.
1: I haven't done one in a while, so I was just like,
0: And this is maybe the first of our, we'll be getting to list season and topics, but you sent this to me, and I was like, we could save this.
1: But it's early for list season. I'm like, maybe this can go on for months. People coming back to us, you know?
0: But it's also, again, it's a quiet day. There's not a ton going on. I figured, let's jump into it. How would you like me to start this? From the top, from the back end?
1: The parameters, so pull that curtain. I'm going to be a little rougher on the quarterbacks than others.
0: Okay.
1: Because I didn't say their value to the team, you know, per snap basis or really judge it in terms of, you know, positional value. I know quarterbacks are worth more than centers, folks. Trust me, I know that, or guards or whatever. But I just made this list saying how good at their job were they?
0: Okay.
1: Make it that simple. And there's tons of unbelievably good names that would be on basically any other franchise's top 10 that don't even get in the honorable mention list. I mean,
0: and there's a lot in the honorable mentions that would be one or two on every other franchise's all-time greats.
1: Dale and I used to make fun of the Bengals because they put out a top 50 list from CincinnatiBengals.com, and it was like Anthony Munoz.
0: Sure, great.
1: And then that was it.
0: Yeah.
1: I mean, this was like 8 years ago.
0: Like a lot of other B-plus players.
1: But they had like John Breach. I mean, like they had, you know, Icky Woods. I mean, guys that were
0: like
1: okay.
0: Ocho Cinco, who was a really good player.
1: Carl Pickens was all right. Kenny Anderson. But it was like Munoz. And then that's the only one that had any chance to make the Steelers top 25.
0: Like Jamar Chase would get in there now.
1: Now he would. Burrow would. Geno Atkins was like in his prime.
0: In the conversation.
1: Yeah. So anyway, I mean, the names I left off are awesome. You know, like Lev Bell didn't make my honorable mentions list. Neither did, I probably should have Jerome on here. But Jerome did not make the top 10.
0: You didn't have Hines Ward in your honorable mention list. Didn't have Jerome in your honorable mention list.
1: Lynn Swann. Yeah, I mean, like, these are big-time Hall of Famers, let alone the Donnie Shells, who's, no offense to Donnie Shell, but he's a borderline Hall of Famer that got in. I mean, he wasn't, like, moonwalking, easy Hall of Fame, you know, everyone on the planet knew.
0: James Harrison's not on your
1: list. James Harrison. I mean,
0: former Defensive Player of the Year.
1: DeCastro. I mean, like, really
0: Pouncey,
1: good. Pouncey, you know. So let's start with the honorable mentions. They're in no particular order.
0: Honorable mentions. So Matt has his top 10, and then he has six honorable mentions. Antonio Brown, John Stallworth, Alan Faneca, Cam Hayward, TJ Watt, and Jack Lambert.
1: I think we're going to get a lot of feedback on Lambert.
0: And, well, I think AB, too, amongst the younger generation of Steelers fans.
1: Yeah, but people don't like him. Like, I've gotten a lot of
0: feedback. He doesn't win a lot of popularity.
1: That's the thing, right. Like, I'll say it right now, because I know what kind of feedback I'm going to get, especially from the older generation. I think Antonio Brown is the best Steeler wide receiver ever.
0: Just on their best day, you're guaranteed to get an A-plus performance.
1: How good
0: are they one guy
1: at their job?
0: Yes.
1: Well, he doesn't have four rings, Williamson. What do you ever do? He's a distraction. I know all those things, but if I'm playing corner, I would rather line up against Stallworth, Swan, Ward than AB.
0: Forget Super Bowls. Everybody knows that TJ Watt doesn't have a playoff win as a Steeler. Yeah. I would take him as an edge rusher over a lot of those guys with Super Bowl rings.
1: I have him as my number one edge rusher from the team. But he was my hardest guy to leave off.
0: You know
1: off
0: how much I love Joey Porter. Other than Troy Polamalu, he's probably my favorite Steeler of all time. And he was a hell of a player. He's got the Super Bowl rings and the accolades.
1: Yeah.
0: I'd rather have TJ Watt.
1: Right. Yeah, I mean,
0: if it's one game, you got to win. You're guaranteed to get them at their best.
1: So Stallworth is obviously my second best Steeler receiver. I think some of his longevity puts him over Swan. I know people hate when I say these things, but Hines Ward to me is a little overrated for this type of list.
0: Yeah.
1: I mean, I think he's definitely four of the receivers. Again, the other three are, well, AB's not there yet, but Swan and Stallworth are all famous.
0: If you are building a Steelers roster to win a game in a certain situation, something like that, you would
1: likely worry about the locker room. And,
0: you but if you bring all that stuff all encompassing in, Hines Ward's at the forefront of the conversation. But if you're just listing best at their position,
1: who is a better wide receiver?
0: It's a different conversation.
1: I think it's Brown, and I think it's pretty clear. I think Stallworth's unbelievable too, and he played longer. So, Fanica.
0: Those are a hell of an honorable mention.
1: I mean, that's an unbelievable list. I mean, Fanica is a easy Hall of Fame guard. I think it took him 1 year to get in.
0: He'd be the best offensive lineman in the history of probably half the franchises in the NFL.
1: Yes. Yeah, I think that's fair. I think Cam Hayward's done enough to make this list. I mean, maybe be like, yeah, he hasn't won enough. You know, is he ever the very best at his position? Pretty close. I mean, he's been like, in the last two or three years, he's been top five defensive tackle easily. And the longevity, I think, is really strong. Watt is probably my 11th. And we'll get to 10 here, but I could be easily convinced that 90 should be a 10.
0: Especially if he has a bounce back year here and puts together another solid year or two.
1: Yeah. And I know people are like, how on earth is Lambert not in your 10? Well, these other 10 are pretty good.
0: The other 10 are pretty good. pretty good.
1: Ham is,
0: and he's pretty high on your list, and I like that.
1: I might be higher than most on
0: him. People that I trust, that seems to be a consensus.
1: Yes. Now, one thing I hold against Lambert, right or wrong, because he, frankly, it's not his fault. He did his job as well as anyone, but he was protected extremely well by the steel curtain, you know, and he could run and make plays as the defense was designed,
0: yes. You know,
1: and he did it as well as anybody. And he certainly had a presence, and him and Ham were also really good in coverage, you know, especially Ham. But I can only put 10 in my top 10. And those guys, I mean, as an honorable mention list, that's a pretty awesome six-pack right
0: there. Oh, my goodness.
1: Right.
0: There's probably only a couple other franchises, maybe Green Bay, Dallas, San Francisco, that have an honorable mention list that would be littered with Hall of Famers as well.
1: Right. Like they couldn't make my top 10. It's crazy, you know?
0: I mean, you're...
1: Bettis would probably be my 7th if I had put one more name on there. And he's unbelievable.
0: It was phenomenal. He's a
1: right, right. I mean, Lev Bell was an incredible running back. You know, right. And you go on and on with the honorable mention.
0: Yes, you certainly can. Heck, you could have, there's a lot of people you could have there in their honor. Some other members of the Steel Curtain defensive line could be in the honorable mentions.
1: Oh, yeah.
0: Someone like Heath Miller could be in the honorable mentions.
1: Yeah, really good player. Yeah. Right. I didn't go pre-Super Bowl era.
0: Yes.
1: I didn't do the Stotners.
0: I think that's
1: smart. I mean, I at least overlapped with these guys a little bit in my lifetime.
0: Yes.
1: Or, you know, my uncle would tell me, my dad would tell me, you know, things like that. Or, you know, but so, nobody really could tell me a lot about Stotner or Bill Dudley or, you know,
0: There's your honorable mentions. A.B. Stallworth, Fanica, Cam Hayward, T.J. Watt, Jack Lambert. No order there. Just honorable mentions. Do you want to start with 10 or do you want to start with 1?
1: Your call.
0: Let's start with 10 because I'm surprised he's not a little bit higher. Number 10 is Franco Harris.
1: I was torn between him and Watt for the last spot. And I regret it, but like 5 years ago, I had him behind Bettis and Bell on the Steeler running back list. And I've kind of come to my senses on that. And some of it's just like chatting with Labs.
0: That's where all mine comes from. Maybe this is some similar to the Hines Ward conversation that we just had of there's just so much of this team. This team started winning games when Mean Joe got drafted.
1: Mm-hmm.
0: They started winning playoff games when Franco Harris got drafted. And I've heard that
1: a million times, yes. And I'm not sure that might be giving him a little too much credit for
0: it
1: that.
0: It might just be perfect timing, perfect right place, right time.
1: Yes.
0: But it's also pretty prevalent that they never had a playoff win until Franco's rookie
1: showed
0: year.
1: Up. Yeah. And the running backs don't matter world. Didn't exist back then. They really mattered. It was OJ and Peyton, and you know, I mean, those are the guys in the 70s, Dorsett, you know. So I think he was more important than Bettis or Bell. Definitely had a lot to do with the really starting to win meaningful games deep into the year.
0: And as you mentioned, that's the hardest part of these exercises is separating what they meant for the team success just versus their own individual brilliance.
1: You're right. But Watt was the best edge defender in the league for 5 years.
0: He could, you know, he could end up top five, top seven all time in NFL sacks if he has another two solid years.
1: Right. So I was torn on 10 between Watt and Franco.
0: This is the part that I think going
1: to
0: get everybody.
1: I almost
0: going
1: made
0: now.
1: It a 12 pack though, just to put Lambert at 12. But I'm like, 10's kind of the number everyone
0: does.
1: Do
0: a 15 rack one of these days.
1: Yeah.
0: 9 and 10 is where it really, I think, is going to get interesting for people.
1: Yeah, I know.
0: Because at 9, you have the blonde bomber, Terry Bradshaw.
1: Yes.
0: And number 8, you have number 7, Benjamin Todd Roethlisberger.
1: Yeah. So I sent you this list and I sent numbers. Yeah. 32 was 10, 12 was 9.
0: I'll laugh, actually. You have Rod Woodson coming up on this list. And when I first looked at this early this morning when I was still half awake, I saw 26 really high on this list. And I was like, well, he's got Lev Bell in his top 5? And I was like, wait, no. That's Rod.
1: Yep.
0: But yes, Terry at 9, Ben at 8.
1: My logic, and this, again, we're splitting hairs here. I mean, these guys are unbelievable players. But if I were to, and I probably may all do that this summer too, is if I were to do the best quarterbacks that have ever walked the planet, neither of them would be in my top 10, but they probably would be in my top 15 or 16. Whereas, example, Mike Webster's on this list. He's in the top 2 at his position.
0: Troy Polamalu.
1: Right. He's in the top 5 at his position. I'm being kind. You know what I mean? Like, so
0: I get what you're saying.
1: I'm comparing them to other all-time amazing, awesome quarterbacks. Yeah. And again, this is not how important they were to winning Super Bowls. If I had the first pick in Steeler draft, I would take Ben.
0: Yes.
1: Because he's a quarterback.
0: Yes.
1: I fully recognize that, folks. I just don't know that he was quite as good at what he was asked to do as the people above him on this list. Ben versus Bradshaw's, you could fight until the end of time.
0: That's a fun one, yeah.
1: And I don't have a strong opinion on that one.
0: Number 7, I've got a strong opinion on this guy, probably my favorite Steeler of all time, Troy Polamalu.
1: There's something to be said.
0: Sorry to cut you off, but there's only 2 21st century Steelers in your top 10 here, and it's Ben and Troy.
1: Yeah, I guess that's true. There were some honorable mentions. He's a game-changing player, a unique player. We've talked about this, I think, on the air about, like, Wemby. You know, like...
0: Yeah.
1: If my
0: Shohei
1: wife,
0: Ohtani.
1: Yeah, or, you know, Lemieux is this way for sure. You know, like, if I take my wife to a Spurs or Penguin game of that era or a Polamalu Steeler game, and she knows nothing of it, doesn't even know what a first down is, she'd be like, who's that guy?
0: If you took her to a USC football game in 2005, Reggie Bush gets the ball, and she goes, wow, who's number 5 over
1: exactly.
0: there? That guy's crazy.
1: And, I mean, greatly... And I mean, could you imagine preparing for Polamalu during the course of the week if you're the offensive coordinator and quarterback?
0: How?
1: You know, I mean, just that kind of stuff. And he made a ton of big plays, obviously.
0: And was NFL Defensive Player of the Year, 2 Super Bowl rings, individual
1: at
0: accolades,
1: that position,
0: first ballot Hall of Famer.
1: Right. I mean, how many safeties have ever played are better than him? I'm not sure there's any clear cut answer.
0: When you and I at some point do our all time AFC North lineups, I think the easiest part of that for me will be penciling 43 and 20 in as the safeties.
1: Right
0: away.
1: And we can fight who's better.
0: Sharpieing
1: that. Right.
0: In,
1: yeah. But
0: Polamalu and Ed Reed as the safeties.
1: And that might be the best tandem in NFL history.
0: I think
1: could
0: so.
1: Could be. You know, right.
0: I would be hard pressed to come up with a better safety tandem, at least one that's also fit for still the modern era of football than those two.
1: Mm-hmm.
0: Number 6, Mike Webster.
1: I got 63 at 5,
0: I should have probably lumped them
1: 52
0: together.
1: 52 at 6.
0: So you have Dirt at 5, Webby at 6. Oh, man, I'd love for Tunch and Wolf to be part of this conversation right
1: now. Yeah, and some of it is talking to those guys. Like, as much as they looked up to Mike Webster, and they would say things like, our line coach would give out grades, and Mike never had a negative grade.
0: Mm-hmm.
1: You know, like, he never did anything wrong. And that was 10, 12 years into his career, you know. Again, I don't think Dirt and Webby are as important in Steeler history as
0: Terry Bradshaw.
1: But I think, and I'm trying not to be too Steeler Homer-esque, I think they're the best two centers that ever lived.
0: Wow.
1: I really do. I mean, that's a harder list. It's an easier list to be 1 and 2 than quarterback.
0: No doubt.
1: Of course, or running back or whatever. But I think Dermonti Dawson's the best center that ever lived. And
0: change the position.
1: Webby's too, you know. Now, Merrill Hodge just talked to me about Dermonti Dawson, too. He played with him. You know, Wolf and Tunch played with Webby.
0: Mm-hmm.
1: And he basically said, and I remember this, too, that he could take on the huge nose tackle types, and he could run like any lineman in the league. Yep. I mean, he had no weaknesses.
0: He had the full complement, the full gambit.
1: Absolutely.
0: I like those two where they're at. Into the top four here.
1: I just think they deserve ultimate respect. If you're the best two that have ever done it,
0: you belong in the top 10, even in an organization like this. Number four, good friend of the show, Jack Ham.
1: You talk to anyone that watches those guys, you talk about never making mistakes.
0: The older I get, the more and more I revere Jack Ham and what he meant to that defense and how quietly incredible he was.
1: Incredible and just so steady. I mean, just no mistakes, big plays, as well as just so few missed tackles and great in coverage and unbelievably smart and a little undersized, but at that point,
0: didn't matter.
1: Who cares? What's the difference? Right.
0: Matt, number three, the only one on this list who was not part of the Steelers' two Super Bowl eras. Mm. He did win a Super Bowl, albeit with the hated Baltimore Ravens, but we still love him. One of the best corners in NFL history, Rod Woodson.
1: Again, he was a marvel to watch. I mean, I watched every one of his games. I was a little younger. I'm older than you.
0: You celebrated one in school when the Steelers drafted him in 1987.
1: Yeah. I mean, absolutely one of the best defensive players in the entire league for 10 to 12 years or whatever. Size is off the charts. Traits are off the charts. Unbelievable punt returner. I mean, I think he's a top five corner easily of all time.
0: I'm with you. I think if he would have won a Super Bowl with... He is already one of the most revered Steelers, but if he would have won it, if the Steelers win that Super Bowl in 95, 96, he might be even higher than number three on this list. Yeah.
1: Again, it's a little before your time, but you mentioned Ed and Troy. It was Deion and Rod in terms of...
0: Yes,
1: and they're very different style corners.
0: Moats talks about that all the time. Okay. Because, you know, he's 4 years older than me. So when he grew up, that was kind of right in his wheelhouse of being a football fan. And he loves Deion and Rod and that whole debate.
1: You should. Right. And they're very different styles.
0: And then I think
1: there's one corner that's better than him, though.
0: Yes, I think you're right. And that's hard to argue. And there's two names left. And I got to imagine a lot of Steelers fans know who those two are. And probably not a lot of surprise here. Number two, Mel Blunt. Number one, Mean Joe Green.
1: It was probably like 8 years ago, the Steelers asked me to do a video. It's only like 8 minutes long, but you can find it on YouTube of who's the second greatest Steeler ever, Matt.
0: because everybody knows who number one is.
1: Everyone kind of knows who one is, and we probably have to spend a lot of time on 75. It's just respect, and that's one that I did add in what he did off the field in terms of changing the locker room, the whole face of the organization. And by the way, he was an absolute force of nature on the field. But Mel Blunt, I mean, I urge you to check out that video. I mean, you can find it somewhere on YouTube because I really go into detail. He's humongous.
0: Oh,
1: I mean, he's bigger than Lambert.
0: He's
1: you see him today.
0: Rusher playing defensive
1: exactly
0: back.
1: Right. I mean, for the that era. He's impressive when you see him at camp now.
0: He would stand next to guys like Bud Dupree and T.J. Watt and look bigger than they are
1: 40 or 50 years older than him or whatever, right? And just beat the crap out of wide receiver. I mean, when you change rules for a player, it goes a long way, man.
0: It sure does.
1: Yeah.
0: It sure does.
1: But I urge people, I'll find it and I'll tweet out the YouTube video I'm talking about because it's always highlights and defensive player of the year stuff and how he changed the game and... I mean,
0: I feel like the top two are almost impeachable, you know, like at this point. I understand you can make legitimate arguments for other people.
1: I feel
0: people,
1: like I'm in a minority with recognizing Blunt. And I think I think more footballish guys like me understand his impact more. You know, like.
0: Whereas other people would scream about the quarterbacks and the wide receivers and the edge rushers.
1: Yeah. I mean, a little bit flashier. Like, they didn't throw at Blunt.
0: Right. No chance. That side of the field didn't exist.
1: No.
0: So there's Matt Williamson's top 10 all-time Steelers players. Let him have it. You know where to get at us on the X Twitter, in the YouTube comments, and maybe we'll get to some of that later or tomorrow on the show. I love having these type of conversations this time of year, and we'll be having plenty more of them, certainly. But we have to talk to our buddy Chris Hallett, catch up with him on all the moving and shaking, what he's seen in OTAs this week, and as the Steelers wind down this portion of the offseason programs. We will talk to Chris Hallett when we return. Just getting started here on this Wednesday, Euler and Williamson. It's The Drive, Steelers Nation Radio on the Steelers Audio Network.
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14: You know, I was only in college for 2 years. So, you know, my first game, I was still basically a kid. And, you know, you get a chance to go out and play with the likes of, like, you know, Jerome and Cordell, playing against the Baltimore Ravens, and, you know, Ray Lewis and Rod Woodson. Like, these guys are, like, Hall of Famers. And here I am, you know, 24 months removed from graduating high school to playing with guys that I admire and that I looked up to. You know, it's an out-of-body experience because, you know, you don't know whether to go over and ask these guys for the autograph or what, because I was basically still a kid. There's nothing like Sunday morning here. You know, you can feel it and you can smell it. And like, you can't get to the locker room fast enough to put your helmet on and run out on the field and see, you know, the fans swinging those terrible towels. You know, I kind of get goosebumps just thinking about it, you know, how special it was. And, you know, there's 32 teams in this league, and I can't imagine a greater feeling, you know, running out of a tunnel. They live, eat, and breathe football here. And you don't understand it until you leave, because you think it's just normal to you because that's all that you know, until you go somewhere and you're like, the fans are not the same, but the fans here are the best.
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0: Final week of OTAs here for the Steelers as they wind down this portion of the offseason program. Joining us now to discuss, he's one of our regulars, Chris Halleck of DK Pittsburgh Sports, kind enough to lend us some time here on this Wednesday. Chris, thank you for the time as always. Big week this week, big practice yesterday and a couple more this week for Drew Aller, for Will Howard, with Aaron Rodgers and Mason Rudolph, you know, both absent. Big opportunity for those two to get all the work. Have you seen anything that you like? Have you seen any kind of, I don't know, early signs of pecking orders between the two as well, or is it still too early for that?
1: Oh, I mean, pecking order, Will Howard's been getting as much of the QB2 reps throughout OTAs and minicamp as possible, even ahead of Mason Rudolph, whenever all four quarterbacks have been there. But this is still a good week for both of them. Even though Will has gotten some valuable reps, it's not quite as important for Will, but it's still an important summer for Will after not being able to play in the preseason in his rookie year and not being able to be on the practice field as much as he wanted to be during his rookie year. Every rep he can get, whether it's an OTAs, mini camp, training camp, preseason, whatever, is very valuable for Will Howard. And then for Drew, obviously, for his development, all the things that he has to work on, not just learning the playbook and everything like that, but then continuing to grow, continuing to work on that footwork, to continue to work on all of those mechanics. Now he gets a chance to actually get some more team reps. He hasn't been getting many of them throughout OTAs just because of the order, being the fourth quarterback in the room. You don't get a lot of work being the fourth quarterback, but it's a big week for both of them in different ways, and it's definitely something that I think Mike McCarthy definitely wanted, especially with what he said yesterday.
2: So, Chris, this isn't meant to disparage Will Howard in any way, but and I'll be the first to say that in this environment, it's hard to judge quarterbacks because there's much more to the position than playing in shorts and routes versus air and very basic concepts, of course. But do you see a noticeable difference between Aller and Howard, and just as throwers and in this type of environment?
1: I definitely see, in terms of the ease of throwing.
2: Okay.
1: I mean, it's no comparison. Drew is, it just flicks out of his hand. It's such an easy motion for him, and he can put so much zip on the ball without having to put a lot of effort into it. It's not quite the same with Will. Now, Will has made, from what I can see, I can't get into some details on certain throws just because of what we're allowed to report from practice, what we're not allowed to report. But Will has made some throws in practice that have been very impressive to me. Like, even some throws where he is facing, you know, coverages and defense. Again, it's football and short, so take it with a grain of salt. It's not full activity, you know, full contact and everything like that, but still some good later throws where they have to be made. But with Will, it's kind of like, it's like Fernando Mendoza, for example. Like, he doesn't have the greatest arm. He has a good arm. He doesn't have the greatest arm. But one of the reasons why Fernando Mendoza can make every throw you need to make is because all of his mechanics are so sound, are so good. Mm-hmm. And he has a lot of confidence from the
2: pocket.
1: And
2: they're repeatable.
1: Right.
2: Yeah.
1: And with Will, I see more polished mechanics, which helps him be able to make throws, especially when he's on platform.
2: He can get more out of the talents
1: he has. With Will is, when things do break down, when you do have to get out of the pocket, when you do have to make something happen, how much does the accuracy or how much does the quality of the throw diminish because you're not going to be able to just, you know, drop back five steps, hit your back foot, and throw to your first read like he was able to do so many times at Ohio State. He's making good throws, but again, it's football and shorts. I take everything with a grain of salt at this point.
0: Yeah, no doubt. That is, it is. I appreciate you continuing to highlight the grain of salt and the football in shorts this time of year. With that though, Chris, like, there are certain things, you know, it's obviously, this isn't the time of year for offensive line evaluation, right? And it does seem like quarterbacks, because you can still see them throw, maybe wide receivers and defensive backs, because you can still see them run and catch and cover. Any movement in your mind, any upswing in confidence. I think we all feel good about DK Metcalf and Michael Pittman Jr. and what they can do as the Steelers' 1 and 2 tandem at wide receiver. But I think we'd all like to feel or just learn a little bit more about the skill set of the rookie Bernard. I think we'd all love to hear Roman Wilson looking confident and getting involved. Anything standing out to you from the wide receivers other than the big two? I think we lost our buddy Chris Halleck. We'll see if we can get him. Our Nathan will call him back here in a second. But yeah, that is important, Matt. It is football in shorts. But that's one of the things you keep an eye on when it's football in shorts. Arm strength and arm talent is arm strength and arm talent. You know what I mean? And
2: I mean, there's a reason you go to the combine. You watch all these guys throw too. I mean, you see them all next to each other. That some do it better than others, of course.
0: Exactly right.
2: You know, you asked about Roman Wilson. I'm not ready to anoint him as the third receiver or even on the team, but it would worry me if he didn't look good in this situation.
0: Exactly.
2: As opposed
0: right.
2: to the other way around. He's a smaller, fast type receiver that should really be shining right now.
0: Chris, has that been the case with Roman Wilson, with Bernard, or those guys, the athleticism popping in this setting?
1: The athleticism is definitely there. I think the athleticism has always been there with Roman. It's always kind of stood out to me how he can run, how he can move. I think there was even a pretty good debate last year of who's legitimately faster between Roman Wilson and Calvin Austin. I think the biggest question when it comes to Roman has been how well can he run the routes? How detailed can the route running be?
0: I think we lost our buddy Chris issues. Again. I don't know. Maybe he's going through a rough service area. We'll let him go there. That's okay. But we appreciate his time. And everything. But you're right. You want to see the athleticism pop for those guys. I think we'd say the same for someone like Dalen Everett.
2: That's actually the next name I was going to bring up to him. Because it does sound like these. You mentioned it yesterday. A lot this week seems like the youth movement, you know, I mean, working on skills of the young pups, which is great. I think that's exactly how I'd handle it, too. But I was real curious, you know, does Everett move like a day two pick? You know, mm-hmm. I mean, we know he has a size, you know.
0: He certainly does. And some of those guys at safety, too. Mm-hmm.
2: Back seven defense, you can see them flip their hips and turn and run and how they play the ball in the air and linebackers as well, you know, right.
0: When we do our bigger picture conversations, too, throughout the offseason, you've highlighted one of the things you were looking for, you know, really, especially when we were in combine time and free agency time, is more speed on that back end.
2: Yeah, it was a little bit of a, they were a little short on speed last year. Yeah,
0: A little bit.
2: And Everett can run. They have added some dudes. Savage historically is fast. I haven't seen him lately. You know, Queen can really go. Wilson. So I do think it's gotten better. I think they're addressing it and on top of it.
0: Just a couple more things to add to our observations list. Things that we'll be looking for when we get out to Latrobe at the end of July. There. When the bullets really start flying and Matt and I start seeing all the moving and shaking of practice and competition and all that every single day. Thanks to Chris Halleck for joining us. Sorry to him about some of the phone issues there. Who knows? It's probably something in here with our studios. We've had those issues plenty of time, but thanks to Chris for taking 10 minutes or so there. For us, we'll catch up with him again soon, maybe closer to training camp.
2: Yeah, I had a lot of stuff I wanted to run by him.
0: Yeah, and maybe we got to talk to him about some of these contract extensions that could still be out there for guys like, of course, Joey Porter Jr., but maybe a Herbert, or a Benton and an Anderson as well. And we will have a couple more practices for the Steelers this week before they close down OTAs. And all attention turns towards training camp. Let's get to our last break here of the first hour. When we come back on the other side, a couple T's to cross and I's to dot, Matt. And I also want to run back another one of those Steelers 20-0 to see if we can build a perfect Pittsburgh Steelers lineup that would go 20-0 undefeated to the Super Bowl as we continue to get more and more tweets from everybody loving this this fun game that's been sweeping the football dork universe. We'll do all that and more to close down the first hour of the program when we return. Wes Schuler, Matt Williamson, it's The Drive. 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

0: Back on the drive here as we roll along on this Wednesday. We are going to play a little Steelers 20-0 game here in just a couple minutes. But
1: we promise we'll stop one of these days.
0: One of these days. But for maybe once we get a Steelers 20-0 team, then we'll stop. That shouldn't take us that long, I wouldn't think, if we do this once a day. Matt, two pieces of notable news that I wanted to kick by you. The first, according to ESPN, the Bengals have gone to the Bank of Burrow and restructured Joe Burrow's contract to free up some space, according to Ian Rappaport. By adjusting the deal, the Bengals gained $10 million in cap space for the upcoming season. This move was necessitated because of the trade for defensive tackle Dexter Lawrence. The team had just $7 million in cap space for the upcoming season, but can now get whatever that number to be by saving the $10 million to fit Dexter Lawrence in and all of that. Makes a lot of sense. And, you know, as you've mentioned before, this is, you know, there is obviously from just a, I'm not talking winning games, I'm talking a roster salary cap construction. There's some stuff that handcuffs you a little bit when you're paying a quarterback huge money in terms of building your roster. But the good side of that is whenever you need to create a little space, you can usually go to the Bank of Mahomes or the Bank of Allen or the Bank of Burrow and move some money around.
1: Exactly. And hopefully the Steelers can get in that situation. They did with Ben. You know,

0: 6 years down the road or whatever. Obviously, you don't have to for some time if you draft that guy, you know, the rookie deal. I did see this. I don't think it's huge news. You know, I mean, I don't think the Bengals are about to make a big trade to get, you know, another contract under schedule or under the cap. But what I didn't quite understand, because I read that as well, as like, I'm not sure why the Dexter Lawrence trade had anything to do with it. That was like 2 months ago. Like, they'll just let you stay over the cap for, you know, they did do something a while back, you know?
1: That one was
0: I'm sure their draft picks are signed.
1: I was just going to say, maybe it was the signing of the draft picks.
0: Maybe, but they didn't have a first. I mean, that's the most expensive guy, too, you know, but whatever.
1: Whatever. Some moving shaking there around Joe Burrow's contract. Also, Matt, some news in Indianapolis Colts circles that that Alec Pierce might not be ready for training camp or the start of the regular season. Had that, you know, just signed a 4-year, $114 million extension, had left ankle surgery in March, normally a 4 to 6 month timeline could keep him out well into training camp and past the preseason. Matt, I continue to feel like there's just a lot of bad vibes heading into this year for the Colts. And I don't mean in terms of anything organizationally or bad dudes, but the quarterback's not healthy. The big money wide receiver's not healthy. Sauce Gardner, who you just traded a ransom for and makes a ton of money, his health was up in the air down the stretch.
0: Yeah.
1: And they don't have a first round pick, so it would be a really bad year for them to take a step back.
0: Yeah, and some of the things you would like to address, you know, like Braden Smith left, he was a right tackle. It'd been nice to reinforce that spot a little bit more. They've been looking for edge pass rush help forever.
1: Mm-hmm.
0: They didn't really... And they weren't really able to do these things.
1: When you don't have a first-round pick, too, that's a lot harder.
0: And it's a lot of contractual stuff. You know, not only did Sauce cost them the picks, but also a lot of cap space. What's interesting to me is I just feel like they and maybe a lot of the analysts or league-wide people kind of overvalued Pierce a little bit, too. You know, like, I thought Pierce and Pittman were equal contributors last year, and one guy is hurt that you pay a ransom for. And he is a little younger, and he got better last year. Pierce, to me, used to be just a run real fast, tall, former volleyball player, go up and get it. Yeah. And I think he's a much more diverse player, and the arrow's probably pointing up. But he's come off a massive injury, as you mentioned. He's now one of the higher-paid receivers in the league, where the other guy you give away for a seventh-round pick. You know, like, it doesn't quite compute.
1: And
0: the receiver room now is really just Pierce and Downs. You look at the rest of the group, it's not real. I mean, you think you're light at number three spot for Pittsburgh. I mean, the Colts 3 through 5 receivers are real rough.
1: Yeah.
0: I mean, Tyler Warren might catch like every pass.
1: It is a, we all know this, but it is a firm reminder of life comes at you fast in the National Football League, where they went from 8-2 and lighting the world on fire last year.
0: Absolutely.
1: To missing the playoffs and maybe a losing record this year, depending on how the health of the quarterback and some of those key contributors are.
0: Yeah, I don't love the vibes coming out of there.
1: I don't either. All right, Matt, few minutes left here in this first hour.
0: You
1: ready to run it back?
0: All right.
1: 20-0.com, trying to build a perfect NFL team. Matt and I did it with the all teams, all eras parameter yesterday. Now we're going to see if we can do this with the Steelers, one team, the Pittsburgh Steelers, all eras from Super Bowl to last year.
0: Yeah.
1: And they kind of, so they lump together pre-1999 era.
0: Oh, okay.
1: And then after that, it's clips of basically 5 and 6 years. Mm-hmm. So let's start it up. Steelers, 6 on offense, 6 on defense. You start on offense, you get one re-spin on each side of the ball. Here we go. This is a long spin here. Good Lord. It's still spinning. It's not stopping. Letting me stop. All right, hold on now. Let me hit the refresh. You know, this is the problem of doing...
0: Phones weren't working before.
1: Yeah, is our internet going on in this building here? All right, let's try this again. Why is it not... Okay, hold on.
0: Of course.
1: You know, this is always what happens when you try and do something fun live here. Let me run this back one more time. Pittsburgh Steelers.
0: Hopefully we get some guys off my top 10 list.
1: Eras. Let's spin away. Oh, no, it's not working for me. What is going on here? This is a major buzzkill. All right, give me 5 seconds to pull this up on my phone.
0: We'll
1: find something different. Let's see if we can get this on my phone. What's going on with the internet in this building today? All right, wait, it's finally working. There we go. We're back. We get the Steelers from... Oh, man, here. Let's see.
0: Not working?
1: No, it's working. I'm just not thrilled with the first spin that we got here. We've got Steelers offense from 99 to 2005.
0: Okay.
1: So you don't really get any good quarterback years in there because that's just the first couple years of Ben. There's a 1,200-yard, 4-touchdown season from Willie Parker. There's a 1,100-yard, 7-touchdown season from Jerome Bettis. Hines Ward, 112 receptions, 1,300 yards, 12 touchdowns.
0: Okay, that's certainly in consideration.
1: That's certainly in consideration.
0: I would take them over the backs.
1: I think that's pretty quality there. We could go with Heath Miller's 2005, 500 yards, 6 touchdowns, but I think we could get a better year.
0: A better tight end year.
1: We go with Hines. I think 112 receptions. Take the Ward. Been one of the best years of his career. 12 touchdowns, over 1,300 yards. That's a fine first pick there.
0: To get us started.
1: All right, Steelers offense from 11 to 15.
0: I know we've done a couple of these, but we don't have to take two receivers, right? Two wideouts.
1: No, it's two flexes. Okay, so it could be multiple running backs, multiple wide receivers. Yes. 2011 to 2015, we could go Ben Roethlisberger's 2014, 5,000 yards, 32 touchdowns, 9 interceptions.
0: That's going to be hard to pass up.
1: Lev Bell, 1,300 yards, 8 touchdowns in 2014. Oh, man, what about AB? 1,800 receiving yards, 136 receptions, 10 touchdowns.
0: Ooh, we're not filling any position needs, though, with that one.
1: What, though, if we go Heath Miller? His best statistical season, 815 yards, 8 touchdowns, 71 receptions. And take our chances that we'll get a better Ben year. I think that's the move here.
0: I think that's
1: the move. Is that
0: cool
1: with you?
0: Yeah, it's cool.
1: Let's do it. Let's take Heath here.
0: I was thinking about this, too. Neil O'Donnell had a couple good years.
1: He did.
0: You know, I mean, yeah.
1: Steelers, 2006 to 2010. Ooh, baby. We've got a really good Willie Parker year in there. 1,500 yards and 13 touchdowns. That's pretty good from Willie Parker.
0: Yeah, he'll take that.
1: We've got a Mike Wallace year of 1,200 yards and 10 touchdowns. I think it's going to be one of those. I think we go Willie Parker.
0: I think you take Parker.
1: I think so. Hey, 1,500 yards and 13 touchdowns.
0: Pretty much every era has a pretty good receiver.
1: Yeah. Yes.
0: Not the running backs are short.
1: Let's take Willie Parker, and then that leaves our flexes wide open, and we still need a quarterback.
0: Yeah, the quarterback thing's starting to worry.
1: Here we go.
0: Bit,
1: we're
0: going
1: to get our quarterback right here. Steelers from 16 to 20, Matt. How do you like Ben's 2018 season? 5,100 yards, 34 touchdown passes.
0: Yeah, do it.
1: Let's do it. Lock
0: it up.
1: Ben in. Now we have two more. We still have our spin, and we have two flexes. So basically everything but quarterback is on the board. We get the Steelers from 21 to 25.
0: Okay.
1: Najee
0: Harris.
1: We're
0: only looking at running backs and receivers.
1: So. Yes. Najee Harris, 1,200 yards, 7 touchdowns.
0: I think we can do better than that.
1: Or we take Deontay Johnson, 1,100 yards, 8 touchdowns.
0: I think we respin.
1: We respin here?
0: There's some other euros that we could hit pretty hard.
1: I think you're right.
0: Especially
1: let's
0: re-roll. With flexes being available.
1: And we're going for 20-0 here, all right? We're shooting for the stars. Well, Deontay Johnson there would be an okay pick. I think we can definitely do better.
0: He's down the list in terms of receivers.
1: And we get the same. Wait, no. We get 5-year. Ooh, Steelers from 11 to 15. So, Matt, do you want Lev Bell? 1,300 rush yards, 8 touchdowns. Do you want AB? We got to go AB. 136 receptions, 1,800 yards, 10 touchdowns.
0: Yes.
1: AB, and then let's hope maybe we can get a Lev Bell or someone from
0: I'll take the Barry Foster year, too.
1: Yes, exactly.
0: I mean, there's a couple
1: right.
0: big years.
1: All right, last one here, and remember, we have no respin for our final pick here on offense. 72 to 81.
0: Okay.
1: So,
0: I bet there's a Franco year in there you'll be real
1: there's
0: happy
1: Franco,
0: with.
1: 75, over 1,200 rushing yards and 10 touchdowns.
0: Okay.
1: We could also go John.
0: Oh, by the way, there was fewer games.
1: Yeah, it was.
0: I'm not sure if they equate that or not. But,
1: or we could go John Stallworth, 1,100 yards, 8 touchdowns.
0: You know the game better than me. Which ones do you think gives you a better chance of going 20-0?
1: I think Franco.
0: Franco, okay.
1: Because he had 28 receptions that year, too. So he's giving you some in the pass game. That's good. Let's go Franco there. That's a pretty solid man. Maybe other than getting like one of those Lev Bell years, I think that's about as good as we could do on offense for those six. Let's spin the block.
0: Again, I think that was 12 games or 14 games at that point too.
1: 14. You know,
0: yeah.
1: It's pretty good. And I think they factor that into the equation.
0: I would hope
1: as well.
0: You do it per game.
1: This is going to be good, Matt. Our first spin for the Steelers defense, 2006 to 2010. You want to take James? I think this is pretty easy. You want to take James Harrison's Defensive Player of the Year in 2008?
0: I don't think you can pass up Watt or Harrison's Defensive Player of the Year.
1: I don't either.
0: Palomalu's.
1: We could take Troy's 7 interceptions, 17 pass defense, 62 tackles. I tell you what, though, the the Debo. It's 16 sacks, TFLs, 7 forced fumbles.
0: I think you got to grab that. That's a phenomenal season.
1: Put him at the edge, and hopefully we can get Troy here again. Steelers, 11-15. So we are going to have a chance here potentially at Troy again. That's, man, you'd like to get 1 year earlier there and get his defensive player of the year. Mm. So we got a lot of options here.
0: Maybe, Matt, this is an off-the-ball linebacker situation.
1: I was just going to say, corner. We could go Ryan Shazier's 3.5 sacks, 8 TFLs, 1 interception, 80 tackles. Larry Foote, 95 tackles, 4 sacks, 6 TFLs in this era. We could go Cam Hayward at defensive tackle, 7 sacks, 14 TFLs, 13 QB hits in 2015.
0: I wasn't blown away with the linebacker numbers.
1: Not blown away with the linebacker numbers, really. We could Lawrence Timmons, 6 sacks, 9 TFLs, 17 QB hits, 2 forced fumbles in 2012.
0: I assume he counts as a linebacker.
1: He does. He does, yes.
0: That's pretty good.
1: That is pretty good. We could. That's not the best year for Troy, though. I'd like to wait.
0: Is there a corner that had a bunch of picks or anything that year?
1: Not that era? Not really. I mean, there's an Ike Taylor year where he had 2 picks and 14 pass defense. Yeah. But I think we hold out for hopefully a Rod or a Mel.
0: Yeah. Timmons?
1: I feel like Cam or Lawrence Timmons is the move here. Let's see. Lawrence would be 6 sacks, 9 TFLs, 17 QB hits, 2 forced fumbles. Cam would be 7 sacks, 14 TFLs, 13 hits.
0: I like the pass rush from Timmons, though.
1: I do,
0: for
1: too.
0: For being an off the ball
1: I do,
0: guy.
1: Yeah, I do, too, because we might be able to get Cam here on another spin. Let's go Lawrence Timmons, linebacker.
0: Okay.
1: That works for me there. I like the diverse stat stuffing there for Law Dog. Let's do it. Steelers of 21-25. This one's going to be pretty easy. We're going to take TJ Watts, NFL Defensive Player of the Year, at our flex position,
0: Harrison, right,
1: and get him in there. So, our flex is gone on defense. 3 picks left, Matt. We need a defensive tackle, a corner, and a safety.
0: Yeah.
1: And we get these last 5 years, so I think this is going to be pretty easy. How about Cam's 2021, where he had 10 sacks, 14 TFLs, 17 QB hits, 75 tackles, a forced fumble, and an interception?
0: For sure.
1: For sure.
0: For
1: Cam
0: sure.
1: Hayward, defensive tackle, lock it in. 2 more here. We still have our respin, remember.
0: We need a defensive corner, backs here.
1: Corner and a safety. We might do our respin here because it's 16-20. Although, really good Joe Hayden year in 2019 where he had 5 interceptions, a forced fumble, 17 passes defensed, and 56 tackles. That's pretty good. We could also take Minka's first year with the Steelers. 5 interceptions,
0: picks, right?
1: 9 pass defense, 2 forced fumbles, 65 tackles.
0: Do you have a preference? Either would be fine.
1: Are both really good.
0: And I say I wouldn't respin.
1: Oh, we're definitely not respinning. So, okay, hold on one more time. Let me look at this. 2 forced fumbles, 5 interceptions from
0: Minka. I guess
1: Minka.
0: The question is, would you, with 2 spins, do you like your chances of landing a corner or safety better?
1: Safety, because we'll take Minka or Troy.
0: Yeah.
1: I like how you laid that out. Although we could take Mel Blount or Rod. Oh, man, this is tough. This is tough, Matt Williamson. Same amount of interceptions, more passes defensed for Joe Hayden, but more forced fumbles and tackles for Minka.
0: Flip a coin. I think they're pretty darn equal.
1: Hmm. We do have a lot of tackles and forced fumbles, so I think we need interceptions.
0: Okay.
1: They both have the same amount, but Joe has more pass defensed. Let's go Joe Hayden. Let's go Joe Hayden's 2019. Mm-hmm. And one more spin here, and we do still have our respin. Steelers from 1999 to 2005. We could take Troy Polamalu's 2004. 5 interceptions, a forced fumble, 14 pass defensed, 83 tackles. Or we could try We could try and re-roll and get a better Troy year or a Mel Blount year, but we're risking it there.
0: I think it's the bird in the hand there.
1: I think we do too. All right, here we go. 18-2. Get out of here.
0: I definitely think it's going to be way harder when you only do one team, even if it's a great team. But we were 16-4 yesterday.
1: We could maybe get a little better on offense by an AB year. We could maybe get a little better on defense with a Mel Blount year. But man, that's tough, or a Rod Woodson year. 18-2. Oh, that's a really good team there, man.
0: It is.
1: That's a really good team.
0: I didn't think we were short anywhere. I mean, no. We got a really good Ben year, you know, right?
1: Our worst Steeler on this list is probably Joe Hayden. That's a pretty, or Willie Parker. That's a pretty good.
0: I think we got the two best defensive statistical seasons in Steeler history.
1: Debo and TJ's defensive player of the year. Oh, man, that's a bummer. Oh, I thought we had it, Matt Williamson. Hour in the books, another hour to go. Let's talk some unanswered questions around the offseason as we kick off hour number two. It's The Drive, Steelers Nation Radio on the Steelers Audio Network.
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1: Good evening, Steeler Nation. How we doing? Well, that's good. Us too. Hour number two of The Drive here on your 24-7 home of the black and gold. We are going to get to, we got a backlog of tweets and questions and comments and YouTube and all that stuff that we will get to here.
0: Double segment of that today?
1: We're going to do a double segment of that today. Yeah. With a little,
0: clear some stuff out. Yeah.
1: With a little piggybacking off of your top 10 Steelers of all time.
0: Ooh.
1: I've got a fun best of the West for you too on the
0: other
1: side.
0: All right.
1: But we'll get to that in a few minutes. First, Matt, ESPN.com, Dan Graziano posted 32 one-question for the offseason for each team around their quarterback.
0: Okay. Just quarterback related.
1: Just one quarterback question for each team. And I found a lot of these interesting. And some of them are very simple. Like,
0: I'm sure some boring ones.
1: Arizona's, who even is the quarterback?
0: Yeah,
1: We've talked about
0: that.
1: Mahomes
0: is focused on getting healthy.
1: Atlanta's is like, you know, can Michael Penix Jr. prove that he belongs?
0: Mm-hmm.
1: But an interesting one for some of these teams, and particularly some of our divisional
0: rivals. Yeah, so let's at
1: rivals.
0: Least do over the division.
1: The Baltimore Ravens. How long should we expect Lamar Jackson to stay in Baltimore?
0: It's getting more and more this every
1: this
0: year.
1: Is starting to feel a little bit to me, same church, different pew as Jalen Hurts in Philadelphia.
0: Yeah.
1: Although Hurts has a little bit longer of a leash, I think especially amongst the fan base, because he's taken them to two Super Bowls and won one.
0: Yeah, but Lamar's so much better.
1: So much better.
0: I mean, they're not even close.
1: And both sides are saying the right thing, but they've got a new head coach.
0: It's been
1: it's a little bit
0: smoke in the distance, and it seems like you're getting... You know, maybe there is fire here because there's talk about his extension. Harbaugh being let go is kind of weird. I mean, it just is. I mean, is that help Lamar's case? Was Lamar thinking Harbaugh was keeping them back?
1: Yeah.
0: You know, I mean, I don't know. I just think that this isn't nothing. I think it's easy to say, oh, he's not going anywhere. He's a multiple MVP superstar. He's in a, you know, plays his last days until in a Ravens uniform. I'd give it 50-50.
1: Same.
0: Yeah.
1: Same. Maybe with this guy, too, Cincinnati Bengals, can Joe Burrow stay healthy all season? That's a pretty fairly easy one. And if he does, I mean, if he plays 17 games or let's say even 16 games,
0: mm-hmm.
1: I mean, they're going to be a threat to make the playoffs once again, even with still a lot of questions on defense.
0: Yeah. And one key here, I think, though, is... He actually is – one of his problems is he's rarely had a healthy off season. I mean, he had, like, his appendix mm-hmm. out the one year and, like,
1: recovering
0: he had a calf or something.
1: Yeah.
0: I mean, I doubt he'll play in the preseason, but at least if he has a healthy camp, OTAs, preseason, you know, at least you're getting a leg up where he's been several times in his career. So that's a good start.
1: Cleveland Browns, another one that's not that surprising, but it's just quite simply, what is the plan at quarterback? You've got Shedeur Sanders. You've got Deshaun Watson. You've got Dylan Gabriel. You drafted Talen Green.
0: Mm-hmm.
1: How exactly is, you know, is that delegation going to look? Is Deshaun Watson going to get a real crack at it? Is Shedeur Sanders the clear-cut incumbent, or is it a wide-open competition?
0: Selfishly, well, first of all, we're in Steeler Nation Radio. I hope they have a bad year. but I would like to see Green, like, that last month of the season. He's not going to be in the mix at all, you know, early on. But when their season's totally shot, I'd just like to see what he looks like in an NFL uniform. And he's definitely the one in the preseason I want to watch the most. But it's tough to get four guys preseason reps. And I'm just sitting there thinking, is this the truest quarterback competition in the league?
1: Ooh.
0: You're the one that's actually... Like, I don't think Minnesota is going to be a competition. Like, people are like, I think Kyler's going to be the guy. I think Atlanta's got a chance to be a true, you know, 1v1.
1: Arizona?
0: Maybe, but who's going to
1: be?
0: I mean, I don't think it's going to be Beck.
1: Over Carson Beck.
0: Yeah, I mean, I think Beck will get in there when the season's shot.
1: Yes, but Brissett will be the clear-cut guy to start.
0: I think they'll name him the starter now or whatever. But, I mean, in terms of –
1: Jets, maybe, or no, it's going to be Geno.
0: It's going to be Geno. Yeah, I mean, like, who's a true competition going into camp?
1: Might be Cleveland.
0: The better man wins, you know? Yeah. I think Cleveland's as strong as any. That's a 50-50 shot.
1: It'll be, oh, man, the Shador and Deshaun drama could be a lot of fun.
0: Yeah.
1: Steelers, Matt, I'm sure that, you know, you could probably guess this one too, but it's like, it's basically, you know, running back the same plan again. Can they change their outcome of the last couple years with the same formula? Haven't gone back to the first round quarterback well since Kenny Pickett, and it's been a lot of retreads and veterans. Can things look differently this time with a different coaching staff in place?
0: Yeah. I also think there's better players around Rodgers.
1: I do too.
0: I think the left tackle situation could go a long way in Rodgers holding the ball a little longer, a little more comfort in the pocket. Again, I can't stress enough how much they could have used Michael Pittman last year. Another year, and plus it's his second year playing with all these dudes too, Washington, Freiermuth, et cetera. They know what's expected to them from the quarterback. And, of course, it's a new system too. But
1: a familiar one.
0: A familiar one, though, too, right. But I do think the folks around him are better.
1: Yes. The only question is, can he at least plateau from what he was last year?
0: Right.
1: And not take a fraction of a step back just because of age.
0: Or a huge step back. Again, I'm not projecting that or hoping for it, but it could happen.
1: And when you have a 42 going to be 43-year-old before Christmas, year-old quarterback, health too, obviously.
0: Of course.
1: Can he play, you know,
0: can he withstand the rigors of the season?
1: I think we would take what we got last year where he started 16 out of 17 games for the Steelers.
0: I would take that
1: right now.
0: Yeah.
1: That's just the nature of the position in general, but especially at that age. Matt, a few more of these that I found interesting that I want to run by you before we go to break here. Carolina Panthers.
0: Okay.
1: Can Bryce Young take another step forward?
0: It's real easy to lump him and Stroud together because they were drafted the same year,
1: back
0: one and
1: back,
0: two, et cetera. But I think both those guys really need to prove their team they're worth the extension. And I think Stroud's
1: closer,
0: a header. Further along.
1: Stroud, you've seen a lot of glimpses of it.
0: Yes.
1: Where Bryce Young, you've seen just a couple glimpses of it.
0: Yeah, I mean, because we'll spend a ton of time, and when we go around campus, and what teams are the Steelers competing with for first-round quarterbacks? I think it's real easy to dismiss the Panthers, but if they win five games...
1: You want the Panthers and the Texans to commit to their guys long-term.
0: Exactly, yeah. I mean, I don't think it'd be crazy to say, boy, yeah, Carolina won the division last year, but if they're 5-12 and it's pretty obvious what's holding them back,
1: and they're picking in the top 6 or 7,
0: that's what I mean, right? Then Young's days are really numbered.
1: A lot of these teams,
0: and I would not commit to Young. I would commit to Stroud way before Young.
1: A lot of these teams that are in that situation, you're rooting for their quarterbacks to have good years if you're a Steeler fan.
0: Yes. Yes. Or even like Kyler Murray, you know, like.
1: Kyler Murray. Hey.
0: He's on a 1-year deal.
1: I hope Carson Beck plays the last 7 games for the Cardinals
0: great.
1: And goes 5-2 and 4-3 and looks great.
0: I want Willis to be a big success
1: in Miami.
0: I want Watson to even be good. You know what I mean? Like those type of things, you know. I mentioned Kyler just because he's on a 1-year deal on that Russell Wilson, you know, league minimum contract. But if he's good enough that they're like, we'll give him $45 million a year.
1: Yep.
0: Okay, sweet. Problem solved.
1: Matt, this might have been my favorite one all on this list of quarterback questions for all 32 NFL teams. The Chicago Bears. Mm. Can Caleb Williams improve the boring parts of his game?
0: Yes. I'm starting to fall more and more in love with him. I mean...
1: Because everyone knows he can do the heroics,
0: the
1: and
0: heroics
1: the wow
0: are
1: throws,
0: crazy
1: and
0: I mean,
1: but can he do the little stuff, the boring stuff, well?
0: I thought he took a nice step in that general direction last year.
1: He did.
0: I mean, now he was super heroic in fourth quarter games, throwing on the move. His highlight package is unbelievable. But you remember, he used to love taking sacks.
1: Come on, TV. There we go.
0: Love
1: taking sacks.
0: Not last year. Got the ball. I mean, he still held the ball a little longer, but he was much more conscientious.
1: He wasn't
0: of,
1: doing that spin out of
0: right.
1: The, you know,
0: I mean, we talk about this a ton. It's like right up there with explosives that sacks destroy drives. I mean, sack differential is extremely important, and they drilled it into his head that, you know, if you want to win these games, you got to be, you know, that's a lot of it on you. You know, so I do think he's putting in the work for sure. And the match with Johnson, their head coach from a year ago, I think is a really good one.
1: If he takes a step forward, look out.
0: He could be an MVP.
1: Absolutely.
0: You know, he's one of the few guys you could look at and be like, that guy could be the MVP this year.
1: Denver Broncos, Matt, does the Jalen Waddle addition elevate Bo Nix?
0: I would definitely vote yes.
1: I would definitely vote yes.
0: Yeah. I think Waddle's in for a big year.
1: It better be for Bo Nix, too, because then they could be another sneaky team that might, hey, are we ever going to be able to get it done with this guy?
0: We mentioned Daniel Jones and Mahomes that have injury stuff right now. From what I understand, Nix is basically, like, out of the woods. You know, remember he missed the AFC Championship game?
1: Yes.
0: But it sounds like he's fine, good to go.
1: Houston Texans won. We just kind of alluded to it. Can C.J. Stroud play as well into a massive contract extension? Packers is interesting, Matt. Is there more pressure than ever right now on Jordan Love?
0: Could be.
1: I can understand the framing of that in terms of it feels like, okay, are you going to be a top 10 guy going forward?
0: Mm-hmm.
1: Or are you...
0: Have
1: you plateaued?
0: Yeah, yeah. And I'll take my chances with that guy, too. I'm still very much a believer. I have a lot of concerns about their offensive line, though. They're streamlining what they're doing at the receiver positions, you know, and Kraft should be back, which I think goes a long way. The offense really fell off when Kraft got hurt. I mean, we saw what he did to the Steelers. I mean, he's a great young player.
1: He's unbelievable.
0: Yeah. So I don't think Love is anything close to the problem. I think he's much more the answer than the problem. It's kind of like Herbert. He's terrible in the playoffs. Yeah, he's been bad in the playoffs, but no one blocked for him last year.
1: he had Matt and I playing left and right tackle last year. Matt, a few of these are real obvious and ones that we've discussed in over the offseason. Like for the Jags, it's can Trevor Lawrence take another step forward?
0: Say, just keep showing me that you're the guy who was from last year.
1: For Kansas City, how long until Patrick Mahomes looks like himself?
0: Mm-hmm.
1: For the Raiders, when will Fernando Mendoza start?
0: Sure.
1: But this one, as you just kind of alluded to, for the Chargers, what will the Mike McDaniel offense mean for Justin Herbert? That's a real interesting one.
0: I think so, too. And I could definitely paint the picture that they're the best offense in the league. I mean, there's 5, 6, 7 teams.
1: Clicks, totally.
0: Maybe we'll do something like that, too. Like
1: maybe L.A. could have the two best offenses in the league.
0: They could. You know, like maybe we'll do it at some point when the doldrums of July or whatever. Who are the six teams that can be the best offense in the league? Number one or the best defense
1: pick
0: in the league.
1: Six pack on each side.
0: Yeah,
1: one
0: of these will be something along those lines. You know, so I could write the story that I think would be very believable that the Chargers are the best offense in the league and Herbert's in the MVP conversation.
1: The Dolphins one is funny. To whom exactly is Malik Willis going to throw the football to?
0: I'm hoping they can evaluate him enough.
1: We've talked about
0: that. You know what I mean?
1: We've talked about a lot of the Minnesotas is how will the quarterback mess sort itself out?
0: Real quick in Miami, though. I mean, like, if you're the Dolphins, say Willis shows you enough and you end up with, like, the second pick in the draft, and then you take Jeremiah Smith and just plop him right in there, like, now it all starts. You know, you've been working
1: scenario.
0: On the line. You still have a chance. You know, now you're talking.
1: Patriots. We talked about this last week. Can AJ Brown be the right receiver for Drake May? This is a good one. New Orleans Saints. Have the Saints put enough players around Tyler Shuck to contend?
0: Contend's a big word, but I think their offense is going certainly. I think they have a really good line. I like the two receivers they took, Delp and Tyson, HCN is a nice addition as well. Mm-hmm. So, and I think Shuck's legit.
1: You've been a big fan of his for a couple years.
0: Yeah, I bought in early.
1: Giants, no surprise. Can Jackson Dart learn how to protect himself?
0: That I have my doubts about.
1: You know, Eagles, is Jalen Hurts' future in Philadelphia on the line this season? I think the answer to that is yes.
0: I do too.
1: You know, the 49ers, how does Brock Purdy's new wide receiver core shake out with the, Ayuk appearing to be on the way out with the additions that they made of Evans and Kirk and drafting Striebling in the second round?
0: Yeah, you mix that with Pearsall coming back, I think is a really good player. Kittle, if
1: Juwan Jennings?
0: Jennings went to the Vikings.
1: Oh, that's right. Yeah.
0: But they added a lot. I mean, their skill guys could be
1: still Kittle
0: Kittle. Evans, all three of them are probably going to the Hall of Fame. Yeah. Striebling was the first pick in the second round.
1: Kirk and Pearsall is your depth guys.
0: Yeah, let Shanahan coach those guys up. That could be a phenomenal offense.
1: Tampa Bay, what happens with Baker Mayfield's future and his contract?
0: Yeah,
1: it's a
0: I
1: big
0: think
1: year
0: that's,
1: for him.
0: And I'm not going to pull any punches. I've seen a ton of people saying that should be the Steelers' next quarterback. I have mixed feelings on it, but I could understand it, you know.
1: If you would have, certain times in the past, I would have said yes. Now,
0: I'd like to aim bigger.
1: I would
0: younger,
1: like to aim but, bigger, right. Literally and figuratively. I would like to aim bigger.
0: There's a chance he hits the free agent market.
1: Tennessee Titans, what will Brian Daboll be able to do for Cam Ward? Yeah, that's a huge
0: massive one.
1: And finally, the Commanders, have they done enough around the roster to take pressure off of Jaden Daniels?
0: I lean towards no
1: on that one, unfortunately, for that young man as well. I think they might be in for another long season.
0: I do, too. I think that that's coaching staff could get real warm real soon.
1: And I think they're in the right path of building that defense, but the offense still feels like a lot of question marks.
0: Yeah, I forget what podcast I was listening to. Oh, it was the one on The Athletic. They did a pretty cool exercise. They had two different podcasts. They ranked from 1 to 16 AFC and 1 to 16 NFC. Best situation to worst situation for every quarterback. Like, doesn't matter who the quarterback is. And Washington was last in the NFC, which I get. I mean, the guys catching ball aren't great. I do like the line. But they're talking like coaching, run game, scheme, supporting cast, all the above. You know, like Steelers were like middle of the road in the AFC.
1: That was a fun little article to peruse through there. And always, always plenty of questions around the quarterbacks. Even when you have a franchise guy, there's questions about health.
0: Yeah, some of those leashes aren't that long either, right?
1: Let's get to a break here. We will start to, we're going to do double participation segment to close today's proceedings. All your questions, comments, concerns, reactions from the X Twitter, from YouTube. We'll get into as many of those as we can. I've also got a fun Best of the West Wednesday here to run past Matt before we get up out of here. 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

0: We've got a backlog of some good questions, comments, concerns, and reactions that we're going to get to here in our final two segments. For those of you who might have joined the party in the last few days or weeks or so, and you're thinking, hey, I'd like to get involved with these guys. Where can I participate? You can get at us on the X Twitter, as Dale would have called it. He's Williamson NFL. I'm at Wesley Euler. You can also always leave your comments on our daily videos on YouTube. And our video producer, Tyler V, will go through and procure the best ones for us every single day. Jeff leads us off, and this is an interesting one. I feel like this is something that comes up, you know, once or twice a year during the offseason.
1: Okay.
0: If you guys can you explain the NFL's reasoning why a team has a 53-man roster but can't have all 53 active on game day? If a team is paying them to be at the game, why can't they play? Also, you can only pick two of the following artists: Phil Collins, Billy Joel, and Sting. Jeff asking the kind of
2: Phil
0: questions.
2: Phil Collins would get booted.
0: I wondered, does that include Genesis for Phil Collins? Does that include the Police? Because if it does, then Phil Collins gets booted. If it's just solo career, though, then Sting gets booted.
2: I would boot Sting, yeah.
0: But Billy Joel
2: is definitely the first pick. Yeah.
0: Yes.
2: Did I tell you the Billy Joel story?
0: I don't know. My
2: son came home. He was out with his buds and sits down with me at like midnight and so whatever I was watching, I turn off and I just put on WQED, which he'd never heard of, of course. And Billy Joel was on doing the, they were showing his 100th straight Madison Square sellout.
0: Yeah.
2: And my son was just blown away. He's like,
0: incredible.
2: He just plays Madison Square Garden like once a week. Yeah, like, yep. I'm like, it's
0: nuts. Takes the train from Long Island.
2: Right. They sell out MSG. And someone goes every Thursday and here's Piano Man.
0: He's back home by 1 a.m. in his bed.
2: He's like, that's really what happens? Like, it's nuts. Yeah.
0: It's awesome. That's the way to do it if you're an artist that big.
2: It's unbelievable. I mean, like a true home field. I mean, like, pretty cool.
0: It is pretty cool.
2: Anyway, the 53 thing does kind of boggle my mind a little bit. I've watched hockey forever. Can you tell me what healthy scratches are in hockey?
0: Yeah, so in hockey...
2: Exactly.
0: In hockey, it's 21...
2: The roster.
0: But 18 dress on game day, I believe.
2: Okay.
0: And so...
2: Including a backup goalie.
0: That...
2: Two goalies dressed, right? And that counts.
0: Correct, yes, okay. That counts. So you'll have 12 skaters, 6 defensemen, that's 18, plus your two goalies would give you 20. And then there's, of the 18 skaters, you get 2 or 3 healthy scratches.
2: Okay.
0: So the logic behind that is...
2: You can't play everyone then.
0: The logic, but they...
2: You can't dress everyone.
0: But that's a little different to me because that doesn't... Like, with a 53-man roster, you still have your 2 deep dressed on game day. You get what I'm saying?
2: Yes.
0: 22 times 2 is 44. That's still within the...
2: Mm-hmm. Considering how many people are on the field.
0: If you're the Penguins and you're going on a 6-day game trip on the West Coast, you better have a couple extra skaters with you because one of your guys is going to get banged up over the course of those 6 games.
2: Then you'll just healthy scratch them for a game.
0: For NFL teams, you're playing 1 game a week. Like,
2: yeah.
0: I get what you're saying. It is a good parallel to draw, but it's a little apples and oranges.
2: I just didn't understand it 100% for the NHL, you know?
0: I think for the NHL, it's just like you've got so little wiggle room if guys get hurt in a short time span there, you better
2: and
0: have
2: you don't
0: a couple,
2: want to put them on IR for a long stretch,
0: you better
2: too,
0: have a couple
2: whatever.
0: Scratches, yeah.
2: I don't 100% understand why the league does it either.
0: I don't either. I've asked that a bunch, and I've never gotten a good answer to it.
2: Yeah,
0: that.
2: I know.
0: Maybe we can get Roger Goodell on the show and ask him why.
2: I mean, I think part of it is just like, you know you're going to have injuries banged, so that we're going to make sure both teams have somebody sitting out, and I don't have more guys dressed than you, blah, blah, blah. But it used to make me crazy. I remember like Deuce Staley was a pretty darn good running back, but he fell to third on the depth chart and didn't play special teams. And he'd stand there in gray sweats and get a paycheck and just kind of sit there and drink his water
0: and
2: do whatever.
0: It's not a bad gig if you're those guys.
2: Right. I'm like, can't we use him? You know,
0: he's getting paid. He's there. Why don't you put him in a uniform?
2: I am kind of interested that I think the league will go to 18 games, 2 byes.
0: Same.
2: And I bet there'll be more... The rosters will grow, and there'll be more active guys on game day.
0: I think those
2: maybe
0: are
2: some of the specialists or the Deuce Staleys that you know only would get 8 carries in that game could be out.
0: Whether that happens in a year or two or 6 or 7, I think that's inevitable. Christopher says, along the lines of Brendan Sorsby, make sure you're not sleeping on the fact he's a potential target of a criminal probe. That's how this all came out to start. He allegedly gambled underage with a dummy account that a third-party person created.
2: I didn't know that.
0: So we actually talked about this on our WVU show last night.
2: Okay.
0: He, not only was he gambling on your own team, that's not illegal in the sense of the United States of America in our laws.
2: They can't put you in jail for that.
0: Exactly. The Supreme Court can't put him in jail for betting on his own team. That's up to the NCAA and the governing bodies.
2: It's not a crime.
0: But he allegedly, too, you know, you have to be 21 to have these gambling apps. He was making bets at 19 and 20 and doing it with a fake account and social security number from somebody else.
2: Wow. Okay.
0: Which is illegal, which is a big problem.
2: Not legal either. Okay.
0: That's like, that's underage gambling. That's underage alcohol.
2: That's the same as,
0: you know,
2: yeah,
0: what I mean? It's like, that's driving without a driver's license.
2: Yeah. I mean,
0: so that's a good call by Christopher.
2: That is a lot like drinking underage. I mean, right. You're going to be 21. That's a law.
0: And you get caught with a fake ID.
2: You're
0: going to be in big trouble.
2: Yeah.
0: And I don't know if you saw, but they're...
2: He's not alone. The people that have... Or
0: of course.
2: Folks that have maybe taken a sip of alcohol before 21.
0: Of course. You and I are not one to judge in that regard, but...
2: Right. And I just don't know that the league would hold it over him, like, huge character, no, red flag.
0: Not that part.
2: But I don't think he's going to jail either, but maybe he gets a fine or something.
0: But it's just another part of the ongoing saga here. And
2: it
0: again,
2: is true.
0: He's got, what, 9 days, 10 days to declare for the supplemental draft, and their Texas Tech's athletic director just put out a BS statement today defending him and talking about how this is such a unique situation and unique times. And I've thought about, if this was one of my sons, what would I do?
2: It's not unique about betting on your team.
0: He's not. The college football world that we live in is unique.
2: Oh, sure.
0: But that's a cop-out. Betting on your team, there's never been any gray area in that regard. No. It's point-blank, period. Unacceptable.
2: If this is 100 years ago or 50 years ago or 10 years ago, it's still not cool by any league out there.
0: And we've seen every...
2: Do you have any thought that he is going to go to the supplemental?
0: I don't. We talked about this last night.
2: Just 2 days
0: if I was his agent right now, I would be telling him, dude, put all this behind you. Go to the NFL.
2: Just run away.
0: Put all this behind you. Because however it plays out, he's at least going to get suspended for the first two games of the season. It's at least going to follow him around week after week after week. He's going to have a target on his back week after week after
2: week.
0: Which
2: he would with the Jets, too.
0: Sure.
2: But not as much.
0: Not as NFL
2: it's
0: guys
2: not the
0: don't
2: same.
0: Care as
2: right,
0: much.
2: Right, no.
0: And it's
2: go
0: also,
2: to the league and be good.
0: You could land in a situation here where you go to a team that really needs quarterback help, because those are the teams that are going to be putting in comp picks for you.
2: The Jets and Browns, to me, because they have a lot of picks going forward. Right. I mean, just next year, both those teams have a surplus. I'll throw a third-round pick at him and play him a year early.
0: Everything from his camp and from Texas Tech sounds like they're going to dig their heels in and do
2: it
0: everything they can
2: way, yeah.
0: for him to play.
2: Yikes.
0: RJ says, I know
2: that's what Texas Tech wants.
0: Of course, they paid him $5 million bucks and have national champion aspirations.
2: Does he get that no matter what?
0: It's a good question. That depends on the language. I would imagine he probably got like half up front and half throughout the course of the year, something like that, I would imagine. Mm-hmm. But there might be something in that contract that says he gets it guaranteed no matter what.
2: Yeah, I don't know.
0: RJ says, I need to know your guys' top three potato chips. Okay. Mm, in no particular order. I love the cake. I'm a big original guy. Like, I'll eat jalapeno, barbecue, salt and vinegar. I like all those, but I'm a big just OG regular potato chip guy.
2: Yeah, I know you are, and I'm not unless it's French onion dips involved.
0: Ooh.
2: Now you're talking.
0: Cape Cod. Mm. Okay. The Boulder brand, have you seen these? They're newer in the last couple of years. Boulder potato chips.
2: They're
0: so good. Yeah. I'm a big potato chip guy.
2: Yeah.
0: And then number three, the Costco pink Himalayan salt. Whole buddy. They might be the best chips in the universe.
2: I don't think I've had any of those. I've had Cape Cod.
0: Costco and Boulder.
2: I'm gonna be pretty boring and go old school, like Lay's barbecue. Like when they have a bag of those sitting around here, I have a hard time not grabbing one of them. Salt and vinegar, I think, is wonderful. And I'm going to go original wavy with like a local French onion dip.
0: Yeah, the
2: French onion dip is huge. I don't know if that's cheating or not, but a bag of plain potato chips, I can turn that down easy.
0: See, I'm the opposite.
2: Yeah, I know.
0: The original Lay's look at me like the Green Goblin in there in the
2: break room. Like you were saying, like when you build a sandwich too, you need them on the side.
0: Got to.
2: I would never even consider it at home.
0: Smooth Dave says, should Joey Porter Jr. be paid as an elite corner considering his lack of interception production? Also, is Darnell Washington the NFL's Victor Wembanyama? Maybe to a lesser extent, because
2: he's not the best player in the league.
0: He might be the best player in the world right now and could end up being, he could be talked about with Jordan and Bird and Magic and LeBron and Kobe and all those guys.
2: As much as I love Mount Washington, I don't think he's going to go down with
0: Gronk. He could be a lesser, what the heck is this freaky alien and how do we defend him? Certainly.
2: He's one of the freakiest players in the league, for sure.
1: What was the first part of the
0: Joey question? Porter Jr. paid as an elite corner with the lack of interception production.
2: Coincidentally, I do a podcast every day for DK Pittsburgh Sports, and I just my one yesterday was really breaking down.
0: It's like a shorter 10-minute quick
2: hit. Yeah, I record it in my basement every day, and yesterday's it came out this morning is all about Porter, his contract, what people should expect. Maybe we'll do a segment on even tomorrow because what I did was I pulled up all the top corner contracts.
0: Okay.
2: And what I didn't realize is there's two or three that are like $30 million. That's the top of the market
0: right now.
2: That's
0: like Surtain and Stingley.
2: Not quite. No? Well, you'd think. But like McDuffie just signed a huge
0: that's
2: one.
0: True.
2: Sauce just signed a huge one. They're at like 30. But then there's this huge gap down to 25. There's like two or three at 30. And then gap, all the way down to 25.
0: That's like the Ramses of the world, right?
2: Ramses at 25, which he's different than the rest. Most of them are like...
0: Because he's on the back end of his deal.
2: Exactly. He's older than these dudes. Yes. Like Surtain's at 25. It's just all based on when you sign. Because I think Surtain's the best corner out there. So if I'm Joey, I'm probably asking for that 30 tier. But if I'm the Steelers, I'm probably going, why don't we make you the 25 tier? You know, where there's a bigger group.
0: And then maybe you land in the middle at 27,
2: maybe,
0: 28.
2: But that contract doesn't exist right now. I mean, which I don't love. I'm not great at contractual stuff, but this league is all about comps. You know, like there was a long stretch there where there was no middle class quarterback contracts. You're either big money or like backup money. Now there's like the Daniel Joneses of the world getting middle contracts. So rarely do you see a contract that's like, I think I'm in this tier. You think I'm in this tier. We're just going to split the difference and have a unique corner contract for 27 because there isn't any of those. But that's really what I think he's probably worth. Yeah.
0: It's that. Well, let's dig into that more tomorrow. Yeah, I want to pick your brain on that a little bit more tomorrow and get into some of those numbers that you have.
2: The interception thing doesn't really worry me, though.
0: There's not a lot of corners in the NFL anymore that are putting up huge interception numbers.
2: No. I mean, like when we do that 20-0 thing, some of these guys like
0: they don't throw at the elite guys.
2: I mean, some of these corners that we pull up have 8 interceptions,
0: it's
2: 10 interceptions.
0: It's not the Champ Bailey and Ty Law anymore in terms of interception production.
2: If you have 4 or 5, that's a huge
0: season.
2: Really good.
0: Ian says on his

0: years, yeah. but I am sure he's in wonderful shape and could certainly contribute.
1: And certainly could contribute, yeah. I mean,
0: that would be a wild story, man.
1: But already their D-line not named Myles Garrett is a good group. Good. It is still quite good, even without Verse. And so Donald would not have to play the snaps that he used to. If he's just out there in passing situations, yikes.
0: Good luck. We're going to get to more questions, comments, concerns, and reactions in our final segment before we wrap this thing up for you. But Matt, before we go to break, a Best of the West Wednesday, top five, in honor of your list of your 10 best Steelers, I'm going to give you my top five favorite players growing up.
1: Oh, okay.
0: So this is like...
1: doesn't mean they're the best, but you
0: this
1: know, right.
0: is, you know, pre-college, you know, like 18 and under, Wes. Top five players growing up. I'll give you an honorable mention to Santonio Holmes is my honorable mention.
1: Good one.
0: Senior year, toe-tapping in the back of the end zone for the Super Bowl. That was one of my favorite memories.
1: He took a bus ride from Glade Central High School up to Pitt our passing camp.
0: Yes, he did. Always got some love for those Northeast Ohio boys. Number five, into the top five. Number five, Mike Allstott. I mean, come on.
1: Oh, you're not just talking Steelers. Okay.
0: No, not Steelers. There's Steelers on this list, but these are just my top five favorite football players growing up. NFL players growing up.
1: You young pups, go Google his highlights.
0: Go Google Mike Allstott. You want to talk about the last of a dying breed.
1: There's one thing I really disliked about him, which isn't his fault.
0: Okay.
1: He went to the Pro Bowl every year as a fullback. He's not a fullback.
0: He's a jumbo running back.
1: Right.
0: He's like Jerome. He's more Jerome Bettis.
1: He's much more Bettis than Kreider, you know, right.
0: Number four, the best there ever was from Rand, West Virginia, Randy Moss. I mean, are you kidding me?
1: I'm sure the West Virginia thing helps.
0: Absolute gazelle running down the football field. One of the most electric, ridiculous football players ever.
1: No question.
0: Number three. All right. Joey Porter. I wore number 55 in hockey for a few years.
1: Really?
0: I would like to do all the same trash talks as Joey Porter did. I just love the tenacity, the vocal leadership. He talked the talk and he backed it up. And those, when you're a teenager, those are your favorite kind of guys.
1: The
0: ones who can talk and the ones who can play.
1: A 16-year-old teenage boy.
0: Like, we all know, too. Yeah, Michael Jordan and Larry Bird would be all-time greats and beloved regardless, but their trash-talking over my dead body demeanor made them even better. And that was peasy
1: for
0: me. That was peasy for me growing up. Number two, John Elway. We've talked about this before.
1: Okay. Yeah, I didn't know if you go back that far, but I knew he was
0: favorite NFL player. Still have his jersey somewhere up in my attic. Love John Elway, still do to this day. But number one,
1: 43, right?
0: With the good hair,
1: Troy
0: Polamalu from Southern California.
1: I wonder what percentage of people listening right now would pick him as their favorite Steeler. I bet it's pretty high.
0: So I'm 35.
1: Maybe as high as anyone we can remember.
0: I think if you're in the 30 to 45 range, him or Ben Roethlisberger is one or two for most people.
1: Yeah. I don't know our demographic well enough, but I would think a lot of the people that watch the 70s Steelers are either unfortunately no longer with us or listening to AM radio right now.
0: Still wondering where Stan is on 970.
1: On the dial, right. You know, exactly.
0: Where's Stan Guy?
1: So I would think a lot of people were in their prime with Troy that are listening.
0: A lot of the podcast YouTube crowd.
1: Yeah.
0: A lot of my millennials and Gen Xers and all that, certainly. Number 43, but number one in our heart, Troy Polamalu. Let's get to our last break. And we will close down with as many of these tweets and YouTube comments as we can get to before we get up out of here. It's The Drive, Steelers Nation Radio on the Steelers Audio Network.
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0: Closing this thing down as we always do in the off season with your participation. The time is yours. And you know what? Piggybacking off of that, some of that peasy stuff that we just talked about. Mm-hmm. This is a good one from Stefan. He says, nothing but love for the show from far away in Austria.
1: Nice.
0: We're getting Brazil and Austria. And I love it. Stefan, my dad, we joke a lot. My dad has been everywhere in the world except for Alaska. I mean, like, you know, his 36 years of professional violin touring, and he's been everywhere except for Alaska. And he always says Austria and Switzerland are his favorite place in the world. He said Hawaii's kind of like a cheat code. It's kind of its own thing.
1: Mm-hmm.
0: But the places that he likes to tour, that he liked to travel to the most, were always Austria and Switzerland. He's like, just the food, the culture, the beauty, the history.
1: And the mountains.
0: Yes.
1: And
0: my dad loves Austria and loves Switzerland.
1: That'd be high on my list of destination spots for two weeks or whatever.
0: Same. Yeah. I would love for one time to go to like an Olympics there or something.
1: That'd be awesome.
0: That you could kind of double dip. He said, my question is, I need to know your top five Steelers of all time just based on personality, which is funny because I was just talking about all the Joey Porter stuff. So during break there, I hastily done in no particular order. I put Peasy. I put Lambert.
1: Lambert's going to be real high on my list.
0: I put LC Greenwood.
1: I mean, I had a Lambert poster.
0: Those two are easy.
1: Who were the first?
0: Peasy, Lambert, LC Greenwood, Debo, and Antonio Brown.
1: Okay. Debo, I always think about Greg Lloyd, too.
0: It's a just being scary. Wasn't hired for my disposition.
1: Yeah.
0: That's a good one. Now, again, I jotted those down in about 30 seconds.
1: Yeah, so I'm giving this no thought.
0: I'm sure I'm forgetting some without
1: but
0: a doubt.
1: But I was thinking at break, you know, like, who were my kid favorite Steelers? And I think everyone's was Lambert. I mean, no teeth, made every tackle.
0: Come on.
1: That guy
0: looks like a yinzer.
1: When you're born in 73 and he's still playing into the 80s. Yeah, like some of the other, you know, Joe Green didn't play quite as long, or it was also not as easy to recognize as a 8-year-old the great things he did.
0: Totally.
1: Oh, Joe Green's eating up double teams. Like, you don't notice that.
0: Notice Lambert frothing at the mouth.
1: Right. I mean, he looks the part as the vampire look to him and all that. There's got to be so many great ones.
0: There's a ton.
1: Even
0: Brett Keisel was a personality in a different kind of way, you know?
1: I was sitting here thinking, like, the pouncy O-line that was always together with Big Al and DeCastro and Ramon. And, I mean, Max Starks, Wolfley. The guys we know obviously don't count. I mean, they're friends, you know? But there's a million of them.
0: There's a bunch.
1: Yeah.
0: There's a bunch of good ones. John,
1: I like throwing LC on there with the gold shoes.
0: Yeah, that was my sleeper one on there. John says, interesting idea if you guys are starved for content this off season. A NFL setup, an NFL tree that would kind of look like baseball with, you know, AA, AAA type setups that we see in baseball and hockey. Would it be better to draft players? What would training camps look like? And how would the draft work in terms of retaining guys' rights like we see in baseball and basketball? That's interesting.
1: So I don't think you and I have even had this conversation, but I haven't brought it up for probably 5 years. I always make the joke, like, if I was named king of the world, I would create a minor league for the NFL and then cure world hunger after that. You know, like, I would love to see a minor league system. There'd only be one team. There wouldn't be single A, double A, et cetera,
0: just
1: et cetera.
0: One, yeah.
1: And it would be in Wheeling or State College or whatever.
0: Perfect.
1: You could call up a center.
0: Youngstown.
1: Yeah. You know, like, it'd be great for, and I'm not smart enough to know how to do it, but you could have the Crash Davises of the world that just have long careers and are mentors and people go and State College and love the dude, you know. But you'd have Drew Aller would be there. You know what I mean?
0: Brandon Soresby might be there.
1: Exactly. It'd be great for developing quarterbacks. O-linemen, referees.
0: Referees a big one.
1: Systems.
0: Coaches, too.
1: Coaches, for sure. I mean, it would help the minority situation as well for coaches. You know, just that many more opportunities. One of the problems, though, is there's so many coaching turnovers. You know, like, if you fire your coach at the NFL level, does the whole system fall apart? I don't think it would, like, for the Steelers. I mean, like, going from Tomlin to McCarthy, you'd probably keep your minor leagues doing the same stuff.
0: Yeah.
1: But teams like the Browns would fire someone every day. It would be kind of a
0: call
1: mess.
0: The next guy.
1: Right. And I guess a head coach could get replaced. I don't know. It's like the idea of, like, calling up a goalie. you know, from Wilkes-Barre. You know what I mean? Like, yeah. And developing
0: imagine
1: guys
0: the Duck
1: at the
0: Hodges
1: second
0: year,
1: level.
0: You know what I mean?
1: Right,
0: like, if you had some Will Howard and Drew Aller types in your minor league system.
1: And I don't think you should be able to pluck teams away from your minor league.
0: Agreed.
1: And much like
0: they're
1: the Pirates
0: they're
1: are.
0: Contractual.
1: Right, right.
0: It's not a practice squad. It's part of the organization.
1: They're part of the organization. You bring a lot more internationals over. You know, it's another thing you do, you know.
0: I like that one. We might have to revisit that for a beefier segment at some point. G.H. Button, with maybe the kindest comment we've ever gotten, Matt, says, "Hi, guys. I just want to say I love the show a lot. Thank you all. I love Wes's entertainment and Matt's analytics in the best ways. I also want to say I enjoy the random topics, especially the top five first world problems from the other day. Thanks again, guys." Well, thank you, G.H. Button.
1: Thanks for taking the time.
0: Head's going to be so big that I'm not going to be able to get out of the studio door here whenever we walk out. But that's the balance we're looking for. Matt's the football brain. I've got the producer brain. We're trying to have good content.
1: Yeah.
0: And a little bit of fun.
1: And for you new folks, I mean, we are a little more serious once training camp rolls around, too.
0: Totally. Yes, there's not
1: we won't be
0: there's
1: doing
0: not the best of the West and the top five Thursday right, and the 20-0
1: right.
0: Or whatever we get.
1: What kind of chips you like?
0: It's
1: or,
0: football,
1: you know, right.
0: football, and some more football.
1: Yeah.
0: Although, to be fair, sometimes food does work its way into
1: we'll
0: the equation
1: off,
0: still
1: right.
0: in the regular
1: We're still on the air a lot.
0: Bridgeburner says, "I think it would be interesting to see the Steelers use a six offensive lineman package that includes Mount Washington, DK Metcalf, and two running backs. Not something any NFL defense would plan for, even if you only ran it a handful of times a season, something to keep defenses honest and make them prepare for."
1: I love that thought process. I'm a little prejudiced against having two true running backs on the field because I don't think one's a good enough blocker most of the time. You know, like, do you really want Warren lead blocking for Rico or vice versa? But maybe. I'm all for diversifying offensive personnel packages and seeing how the defense responds. I'm also very open to the idea that Broderick Jones or Max could be your sixth guy if Anderson especially wins the starting right guard job, which I'm kind of leaning towards. I'm betting he's the opening day starter there. But I also have no clue if this staff even is interested in a 6-0 lineman.
0: Totally.
1: I mean, I don't know how we judge that. You know?
0: I was talking about that. I did a segment with Adamski and Tom on the Blitz today, and that was one of the things they asked me about what I think the offensive line looks like and what it means for Ihonachor and some of these other things.
1: Yeah.
0: And I said that's the biggest X factor to me is, are we going to see a 6 offensive lineman this year?
1: Yeah, I don't know if that's here to stay anymore. Now, I think there's 6.
0: They look at Darnell and say, that's the guy that we're going to have do those type of things.
1: I think it's pretty safe to say that for McCarthy's going to use multiple tight ends more than he has at any point in his career. You just gave money to two of them. But I don't know if you'll see a true 6-0 lineman. Who's to say? But I definitely think there's really good candidates for
0: there
1: it.
0: There absolutely is.
1: Anderson or
0: they
1: one
0: might
1: of the
0: be,
1: tackles.
0: They might be in the best situation of any team in the NFL to trot out a 6.
1: Yes. I mean, it could be your first-round pick. You know.
0: Let's see. We got a couple more minutes here. We'll fit a couple more in. Joby says, which scenario is harder to learn a new playbook? A rookie learning an NFL playbook for the first time or a second-year player learning a second playbook in 2 years?
1: Ooh, I would say the rookie.
0: Probably the rookie.
1: Yeah. I mean,
0: but that's a good question.
1: It is a good question. Just because people don't talk about this enough, but I mean, just the hash marks being different from college to pro and landmarks aren't the same.
0: I bring that up every time we talk Lane Kiffin offensive guys. It's
1: yes.
0: The way he manipulates the hash marks in college football. You can't do that in
1: the
0: NFL.
1: It's brilliant. Good for him.
0: No, it's brilliant at the college level. Guy, he's won a million games.
1: Yeah.
0: Probably the best coach in college football that hasn't won a national championship is Lane Kiffin.
1: I mean, even some of the rules and the ball is different, you know, 1 foot down. I mean, some of the obvious stuff. I think if you get the speed in a year under your belt, I think that goes a long way. And, oh, by the way, Steelers are a perfect example. This day the coaching change happened, they started learning the rule book, as opposed to if you're a rookie, you start the day after you're drafted, which is later. Mm-hmm. You just have less time.
0: Mm-hmm. Joby also adds, I need to know the most defensible bad restaurant that you each genuinely enjoy, and what is the food with the highest ceiling but lowest floor? French fries. That's an easy one. French fries, you get them fresh out of the fryer. They are unbelievable. You let them sit on the counter for 30 minutes, and they're disgusting. It's French fries is the food with the highest floor and lowest ceiling.
1: Yeah, even sometimes if you just like pick up five guys at the bottom, you better eat the fries on the way home.
0: Exactly right.
1: Yeah.
0: fries.
1: Any
0: can go
1: seafood
0: from a,
1: too.
0: Yes.
1: I mean,
0: yes,
1: obviously,
0: because it can get too chewy.
1: Yeah.
0: Most defensible bad restaurant that I genuinely enjoy? I don't know. I guess mine would be like fast food because some people
1: I would
0: like,
1: say it has to be like
0: some
1: something
0: people think like Taco Bell, and I love Taco Bell. But
1: I was that was the name I was going to bring up.
0: Yeah, that would probably be
1: I
0: it.
1: I don't
0: for
1: have
0: me.
1: A go-to thing at Taco Bell though. Everything has sour cream in
0: chicken
1: it, which I can
0: chicken quesadilla and a Crunchwrap, baby.
1: Yeah, my daughter has a couple go-tos that are okay, but she hasn't sold me yet.
0: And I'm not really like I. Not I that I dislike it, but I don't do like Chili's or Applebee's or anything like that very often.
1: No.
0: Olive Garden. I can't tell you the last time I've been to any of those.
1: Yeah. The nicer chains like that, like sit down chains.
0: Yeah.
1: There aren't many that I'm
0: I think Taco
1: on.
0: Bell would probably be mine because a lot of people think Taco Bell's gross and I love it.
1: Yeah. And I might stop on the way home.
0: There is one right at the bottom of our hill. That'll do it for us today. A lot of fun. Again, we covered a lot of different ground on the show today. I love it when that is the case. Tomorrow, let's look a little bit more into that Joey Porter contract. I also want to talk about some remaining trade candidates across the NFL as we get closer and closer to training camp. Thanks to our buddy Chris Halleck for joining us in the first hour of the show. Thanks to Nate Dogg, Nathan on the ones and twos, and Mr. TV, Tyler V, producing on the video side of the operation. For Matt Williamson, I'm Wes Euler. Take care, everybody. We'll talk to you soon. As always, you know where to find us. It's on your 24/7 home of the black and gold, Steelers Nation Radio, on the Steelers Audio Network.
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8: 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I looked at the ID. It said Mindy.
9: You knew Mindy?
8: I did. I said, oh my gosh, hi, Mindy. And this person looked over and drove away, left everything at the branch. 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
13: Final piece of business for your Pittsburgh Steelers to get done before summer vacation can start for the entire team. A little OTA session Tuesday and another one tomorrow on Thursday to wrap up the summertime phase of the offseason. And then it's training camp on the horizon. Some of the veterans were given the early dismissal and said, hey, start your summer vacation early if that's, you know, what tickles your fancy. But there are some that have shown up and made a presence at this very optional OTA, right? Like, this is optional underscore boldface. I couldn't help but gravitate towards the quarterback room. I think that, you know, not that this is bonus time that you're getting with your team, but it kind of feels like a little bit of a bonus round for the coaches. And with that comes extra time, extra practices for Mike McCarthy to work with the two young quarterbacks, the two balls of clay. Aller and Howard there for the OTAs. Rudolph, Rodgers not there. Me thinks there was maybe a little bit of nudging in that direction. I don't know if Rodgers needed much nudging. I think Rodgers probably like, I'm out of here. But maybe there was a little bit of nudging in Rudolph's direction. She's just like, oh, you and the girl are going to here next week. Why don't you start a week earlier or something like that? Or go fishing or something like that. Like, let's let the young kids have the reps for these next two sessions that we have.
14: Yeah, I'm sure that was the case. They talked about how limited Drew Aller's reps were during the three-week span there when Rodgers and Rudolph were both there and Howard. We saw the little, as much as people read into that, that Howard was getting second team reps earlier during minicamp and Rudolph was third. I think that's kind of the precursor to this, where they're doing a lot of this. As we know, there's a lot of attention on developing the two young quarterbacks, and this obviously services that by having an entire week here of OTAs, the final week of OTAs. Now we see a little more why the OTAs were scheduled after the mini camp. The mini camp is always kind of the pinnacle of the off-season work and usually take off after that. And the Steelers, of course, did it this way. We thought it was more of a Mike McCarthy thing, and I guess it is to a point. However, it was done for the purpose of, okay, the veterans get all their work in, now would spend some time. And obviously the quarterbacks are, they're the most important position, right? The most important thing you're doing. I don't think that's putting anybody else down, but there's more attention on them, and that's more important to the franchise. And so I think that's the primary sort of focus. But there are all the other young guys are getting. I mean, there's no, the young returning Bernard's getting more reps because, you know, DK Metcalf's not there. And again, I don't know what degree did Mike McCarthy literally, I tried to ask him that. He didn't admit, did he say, we don't want you here, guys, leave, please? Or, you know, was there the nudging? Was there like, hey, you know what? You've done an awesome job. You've bought into the system. You know the scheme. You know the playbook. We don't need you here next week. So let's go away, enjoy your rest of your extra week of summer. I'm going to work with the young guys. I think there was some level of, there's gray area there or some level where you're pretty much told not to come, I think, is there.
13: Let me venture a guess on how it might have gone.
14: Yes.
13: I don't think you ever just flat out tell anybody, get the hell out of here. Like, we don't want your presence around.
15: but maybe there was a very honest conversation of there's not much reps happening next week as far as you're concerned. I'd really like to see Roman Wilson get out there with Jeremy Bernard a lot and kind of give them 1-2 wide receiver duties. You know what I mean? Just to you know, give me bonus time to see. I keep calling it bonus time, even though it's technically not. Although they did get an extra session this year because of Mike McCarthy being...
14: Oh, an extra. A whole week, actually.
15: A whole extra week to fine-tune some things.
14: Way before the draft, before Allo was here.
15: Yeah, it was
14: here,
15: like, welcome so into Pittsburgh. So
14: to that end, but...
15: I guess they do have some bonus time. I'm right. I'm always right at some point. I can always find myself into being on the right side of an argument here, or right side of a take. But with this extra time now, this OTA session that they have, and I think it was pretty clear to those veteran players that this is going to be a focus now on some of the guys, as you mentioned, Aller, didn't get as many snaps as we would have liked because we were doing some install stuff, especially last week with mandatory minicamp, everybody being in the fold. We were starting to really put the floorboards down as far as the offense and as far as the defense was concerned. So those guys took a back seat naturally. I want to see those guys in the front seat for a couple of drives Tuesday and Thursday this week. So I don't think it was the flat out, hey, DK, get the hell out of here. I don't want to see your face until we move into St. Vincent. I think it was more of, if you want to come and hang out and, you know, lift and kind of, you know, put some pointers here or there and get some kind of walkthrough reps going, it's a free country. You have free will. Do whatever you want. I'm not going to say no. It would be a welcome thing, to be honest with you, just to kind of have your presence here. But it ain't going to be like when the, you know, team stuff happens or when we do this drill and that drill, you're going to be getting a majority of the reps. So is it really worth your time? You know, like, kind of put the ball in their court like that. Like, is it really worth it to just do that thing? And be like, oh, no, I'm not going to do that. I'm going to go start my vacation early.
14: Yeah, I'm...
15: Plus, just to say, like, those guys, DK Metcalf, he'll go get his reps now somewhere else. Like, he'll go work out, you know, at their local high school field or wherever they go to.
14: Even Rodgers before, Rodgers signed, he was...
15: I think there was more of a like a, hey, here's what's going to happen here. You're going to be a pseudo coach if you show up for these OTA sessions. So if you don't want to do that, don't do that.
14: The guy was even told about a couple of veterans that were there that day. Now, whether or not they, you know, left early or whether they were, like, it seems to me they at least be on the field because it's like, but, you know, you can still use the facilities, work out. There's still film room stuff. I'm sure, again, they
15: people live here.
14: Yeah.
15: People don't, it's not like the entire roster just scatters out of Pittsburgh. Yeah. It's like, get me the hell out of the city. Like, people have made their homes here. And what are you going to do? Just not show up to the world-class facility that you have all access to 24/7?
14: And like you said, there's not a negative to putting in extra time and everything, but maybe during those reps on the practice field, they wanted them available to the younger guys. And there were, depending on your definition, well, some of the new guys, obviously some of the roster friends, like for instance, Robert Tonyan was there. He just signed last week. I know he's almost 30 years old or whatever he is, but he just signed last week. He's got to assimilate himself. I mean, that's sort of by definition, a roster fringe guy for signing in June, I suppose. There was, you know, Peyton Wilson was there. The whole offensive line was there. I mean, but those are only, it's crazy to think, those are only like 3-year veterans or 4-year veterans now, McCormick and Frazier.
15: They really haven't named like that big time vet. Hayward, right?
14: Yeah,
15: Watt wasn't around. No Ramsey. Yeah.
14: Mm-hmm. No Queen, no DK, right. Obviously no Rodgers like we talked about. Yeah, so it's pretty much a lot. I'm trying to think of what was the kind of the biggest name, but you get the idea. But that was the entire purpose, the way McCarthy set it up.
15: Herbig was there,
14: yes. Now,
15: probably just because he wanted to throw some money around the place.
14: Just like, hey, I don't know if you guys heard, but well, you could say, I bet you this, because since he was doing his little Holden thing, that he missed a couple reps last week. Maybe that's the rationale behind him being there. I don't know. Or maybe, I mean, you know, he's...
15: Yeah. Or he just, you know, signed that contract and I think he's wired that way.
14: Yeah,
15: where he's
14: true.
15: Just like, all right, I'm here now, I'm going to work.
14: It was kind of odd whenever that brief couple hours when we were in the, he's going to hold in before he resigned. It was like, during that time, because, you know, Herbig, the way he taught, and I believe that's genuine, you know, he's you know, he's so happy to be a Steeler and happy to be in the NFL and happy to wear TJ, all that stuff. So it was sort of like jarring that he was, for that little bit of time when he was executing a hold-in. So, I believe that's genuine, that he actually is kind of wired that way and everything, too. So there was that. But it was an opportunity to get all, you know, obviously the entire rookie class was there. I mean, they're not skipping out.
15: Yeah, and you know what's nice about this, too, is so when they have rookie minicamp, that's before they get assimilated with the rest of the roster and they get introduced to the veterans and they're having, you know, position meetings with Aaron Rodgers and Cam Hayward standing in front of the defense and giving a nice little talk at the start of it. You know what I mean? Like, they don't get any of the taste of that and they don't really get to fall into the proper pecking order of where they're at to start their NFL journey off because it's just fellow classmates in your rookie class and local guys that get a little bit of a tryout, some undrafted free agents that are trying to make this team for the next phase of the offseason and into training camp. It's not the true team. Now you've had a few weeks of being a part of the true team, including a mandatory mini camp, which is now basically as close to practice as practice can get at this point of the year. You've tasted what the NFL is like. You've tasted life in the NFL now. You've tasted what it's like to be on that roster, but mixed with veterans and future Hall of Famers. And, you know, you all of a sudden sit down at the cafeteria and plop, the tray next to you is Cam Hayward. And you grew up watching Cam Hayward play. And you're like, this is the most surreal thing ever. Now you've been able to kind of get your feet underneath you as far as that aspect is concerned. And now you get to practice without those veterans around, with all those reps now. You get to kind of be the guys with a little bit more of experience under your belt. And I'm not trying to make it out like you now have mastered a new language. And now it is just like old hand to you, second hat. You can just get out there and it's easy to do. But there is probably a more comfortability to these rookies now, to kind of the way that this goes, to, you know, waking up, showing up at the facility at this time, meeting here, go through this drill, this walkthrough. Like, it's starting to be comfortable.
14: Yeah, despite those two extra practices, which essentially is what it is, there's a third day of, like, meetings for the rookie minicamp. I mean, the rookies are still getting in. And Aller had, like, he had, I think that was, if you count it, would have been, like, his 12th pro practice yesterday. But it was the first one with a whole bunch of veterans, like obviously not all the veterans, in which he was taking a significant part, a number of reps.
15: Like, yeah, he took all the snaps in rookie minicamp.
14: Yes.
15: But he only really had Jeremy Bernard to throw to as far as legit. Oh, I guess Heidenreich too, you know what I mean?
14: Yeah,
15: there's some Weegin out there. But, yeah, but legitimately speaking, only Bernard out there who's going to factor into the real offense this year.
14: Yeah,
15: for the most part.
14: And you're generally, I mean, I know they're not doing too much like team type stuff, but there's pro or established NFL veteran DBs out there rather than guys that are, you know, from Slippery Rock or whatever, you know, that are there on a tryout or whatever.
15: No offense to the Rock.
14: Yes, please. Yes, not at all. McCarthy, even he was referencing the entire rookie class in as a whole, but he said something to the effect of, you know, they might get more reps today and they got up to this point against the veterans, you know, some of them, you know, some of the rookies. And I think Aller is probably the most prime example. And to be honest, the fact that Aller got so few reps those first 3 weeks when the veterans were there is the argument, is the primary argument, probably even more so than taking up a roster spot. I have to go on this little tangent here about keeping four quarterbacks during the regular season. And I'm more open to it than a lot. I think the Steelers might be a little bit more open to it than usual this year as we get down. That's a debate we'll have. I'm sure we'll have it over and over again for the next 3 months. But the fact that they had struggled getting out of their reps these past 3 weeks because it's hard to get, there's only so many plays you can run, right? And you got to get your starter ready. And you're also looking at Will Howard, and you got to make sure Rudolph stays sharp. During a season, it's week 8, right? You're game planning. You have to do the scout team to what the, you know, the Bengals are doing on defense. And you got to get the backup. You got to get Rudolph doing that. And then Will Howard running the scout. There's only so many snaps you have in a 2 hours a day for not even two, you know, 2 hours practice. And that counts stretching, and that counts individuals, that counts special teams, that counts everything, right? That illustrates how hard it is, why nobody ever keeps four quarterbacks, why it's not that simple. I'll just keep two extra guys and develop them. It's not that simple because it's like you're kind of keeping them just to stand around and
15: do nothing.
14: Yeah.
15: It will hinder their development. So it's hard for me to believe that the four quarterback thing is going to come to fruition, aside from an injury happening like last year with Will Howard, where you can put somebody on long-term IR, and then you can keep, you know, the three that are healthy.
14: But then you're back to he's standing around. He's not doing anything.
15: Yeah, so there's just maybe a little excuse that you can stomach because he literally has to stand around. There's nothing that he can do. But then at that point, it's like this is, and let's just apply this hypothetical to Howard. This is the second year in a row now that you've been hurt and you haven't been able to make through it. You're a sixth-round pick. I think it's time to maybe cut bait. And then if you get healthy, you'll probably still be floating around out there on the old free agency market that we'll just snap you back up if we need you. So I just think it's the right thing to say right now, everything from Omar Khan, if he speaks, to Mike McCarthy, more likely because he's speaking more right now. They want to keep four. They'll do what they can to try to keep four. They would love to keep four. Like, that's the language that they've been using, and that's the language that they'll continue to use all the way through training camp. But that's just being professional, and I think being courteous, and I think also telling the quarterbacks in that room that are competing, not Rodgers, and all of us, that it's a legitimate competition, that there is a look that they're giving Will Howard right now to see if he can be that number two quarterback. They are entertaining it, not just for the sake of, we don't want to hurt this guy's feelings. That's ridiculous. This is the NFL. The teams don't operate that way. They don't go, well, Will Howard might be upset, so we just we'll string him along as long as we possibly can. Now, there's a reason to why that they're going to go through their last OTA tomorrow with him and then go through training camp with him on the roster. There's a sense of, we need to find out about this kid still when it comes to this coaching staff. But once that rubber meets the road, I just can hear the soundbite already where it's like, you know, we've been saying we would love to keep four and we really would, but the realities of the situation dictate this and blah, da, da, da, da. And Mason's just more established. And, you know, you can close your eyes and see it and hear it happening in about a month and a half, 2 months from now at the end of training camp. So it's a nice thing to say in the moment. It's the professional thing to say. It keeps that carrot dangled out there like, hey, we're not already making up our decision here. This is something that you can still earn, but I don't put much stock into them saying, you know, I'd like to keep four. I'm sure you would, but it just ain't gonna happen. Even McCarthy had that tongue-in-cheek moment where he was like, you know, I'm on Omar to try to expand that roster, like 55, so I keep. That's him basically telling you, yeah, I can't do it. There's not enough spots on the roster right now to keep four quarterbacks.
14: And it, like I said, there's practical concerns to it, because even they got to win a game every week, right? You have three practices, you got an extra day of meeting time, the players get a day off in a typical week, and you have to walk through on Saturday, all right? You have to get your team ready to play the whoever they're playing, right? I mean, it doesn't matter. They're playing, I'm going to say the Ravens, it doesn't have to be a big rivalry game. It could be whoever it is they're playing. They're playing the Titans. You have the game plan to play the Titans that week. So you can spend a lot of energy doing that. You got to get, I know Rodgers is Rodgers, and he's pretty much, you know, he's established, but you still got to get him in the game plan. Got to work with him, do that. So you have your quarterback coach, your coordinator, and your head coach, who's the quarterback guy, has to get Rodgers ready. He's got to make sure Rudolph's ready just in case he has to go in, or whoever your backup is. And okay, you can devote sometime, but they want to, but I'm sure they are willing to, and are, you know, we know coaches spend, you know, 100 hours a week working, and I'm sure they're going to be in week 10, even if Drew Hour's number three, they're going to be, say, hey, well, here's your footwork, why don't we work at this, I'm going to mock up this play for you, where do you go, it's third and 10, and we got the double high coverage or whatever it might be, and I'm dropping the port. Yeah, I'm sure they will spend some time, but then to do it with two guys,
15: it's almost impossible.
14: You're just like spread too thin.
15: And this ain't college, right? You don't have the coaches that can be dedicated to the freshman that's redshirting this year to work on his footwork all season long, and to go off into the side practice field and do a couple of reps with him and try to, you know, hit the net on the move and stuff like that. It's not how it works in the NFL. Like, there are coaches that are all dedicated towards one focus of, we got to prepare this team for this upcoming opponent. And we'll get a break here and get to Wes Euler in the next segment. But one other thing when it comes to, you know, well, what if you just stash, you know, like someone on the practice squad, like if Howard could survive there, maybe you keep him there. What purpose does Howard really serve on a practice squad, though? Because as you just said, he's not going to get any reps as far as his development is concerned. And a quarterback that you keep on a practice squad is usually somebody that, you know, has mobility, can simulate a Josh Allen, can simulate a Lamar Jackson, and can give your defense reps against a team that is going to, or against a quarterback that is going to mimic the quarterback that they're going to see that coming week. Like, John Reese Plumlee, right, was part of that at some point. Like he would run quarterback and pretend to be Lamar Jackson because he had the mobility. So you don't have that when it comes to a Will Howard, when it comes to Aller, when it comes to any of them as far as a practice squad is concerned.
14: Yeah, and you kind of go back to then, it's kind of, I think that, like I said, it's a real, it's laugh or whatever, like we need all these special teamers or whatever, but I mean, I do think that's almost easier to work around because of the new practice squad rules. You can call people up twice, two players up a week, three times a year each. I think you can round out your game day roster that way, but I think the bigger concern is the practicality of actually working hands-on with two quarterbacks. It's almost as if, put it this way, it's almost as if you're shortchanging one of them, and it has to be Aller. if you're not, you know, if you're only working with one and not the other, you can't devote that much attention to two quarterbacks while getting a team ready to play a game, while working with the veterans and the starters and game planning for that. You know, it's just spreading yourself too thin, I think.
15: We'll put a pin on this quarterback talk. We might pick it up a little bit later, but sure we're going to have Wes join us in the next segment. Maybe some quarterback stuff will come up there with him. But keep it right here. We'll talk to Wes. We'll catch up with the Darnell Washington contract extension. Haven't talked to him about that yet on this show. So that's right around the corner on the Steelers Blitz on Steelers Nation Radio, part of the Steelers Audio Network.
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22: Hi, Western Pennsylvania. This is Edgar Snyder. I want to thank you for over 40 years of trusting my law firm. During those years, we've helped thousands of people just like you, our neighbors. We're here for you. We're here for our community. We're here for our region. If you've been seriously hurt in an accident, you need to talk to a lawyer, even if it's not us. If you do call us, know that you'll have the firm with over 40 years of experience fighting to get the money you deserve. And of course, there's never a fee unless we get money for you.
15: Back here on the Steelers Blitz with Tom Offerman and Chris Adamski, joined, since it is a Wednesday, by Wes Euler of The Drive with himself and Matt Williamson, 4 to 6 on these very airwaves, Steelers Nation Radio. Wes, last week we had you on. Nick Herbig signed a massive contract extension. Got your thoughts on that. You signed off, and then about a day later, Darnell Washington signed a pretty hefty contract extension. Let's start there. What are your thoughts on Big Mount Washington inking that four-year deal?
23: Yeah, I think it makes a lot of sense, guys. And I know it's another big number for a guy that has never been a down-in and down-out starter in his National Football League career. So I understand that when you just see on paper the money for Herbig, the money for Washington, it is kind of eye-popping, without a doubt. But my goodness, I think if people realize this salary cap, the way that it has ballooned and will continue to balloon post-COVID, when the league has been so flush and so healthy with cash and by far the most financially stable major sport league, not just in this country, but in the entire world, those numbers look really jarring on a piece of paper, but the percentage of that they actually represent of your salary cap is very little. Darnell Washington is an ascending guy. I think Darnell Washington is a perfect complement for someone like Pat Freiermuth, and I think Darnell Washington absolutely still has more to his game. I mean, he is a guy who I don't think it would be fair to call him a developmental player when the Steelers drafted him, but he also played a lot more wide receiver in his lifetime than he did tight end when he was growing up in high school and in Georgia and things like that. He you know, was recruited as a wide receiver. So it takes some time to learn that position. You hear that from all those guys. Tight ends are one of the latest position groups in the NFL in terms of their average age of reaching their peak. You know, for a lot of positions, that's like 24, 25, 26. For tight ends, it's closer to 27, 28. I think we haven't seen the best of Darnell yet. I think he's going to continue to get better. And the biggest thing for me, guys, is when you have those unicorn-type dudes that just nobody wants to play against, right? I mean, Patrick Ricard was that for a little bit for the Ravens. Kyle Juszczyk has been that at times for the Niners. You obviously think of extreme examples like guys like George Kittle. Defensive coordinators hate it when those type of dudes are on the field because you can't really cover them with a linebacker. You can't really cover them with a safety. If you go light, they're going to run it right at you. If you go heavy, they're going to throw the ball over the top of your single high defense. I just think there's a lot to like about Darnell. There's a lot to like about where he can go with this coaching staff. And again, I think the other 31 defensive coordinators in the National Football League just hate lining up against guys like that.
14: Wes, I want this, the extensions to Herbig and Washington, and we all believe Joey Porter Jr. will get done at some point, and we know that Keanu Benton and Spencer Anderson are still certainly possible. Yeah. Illuminates to me, and it's crazy to say because the one we listed all those players, and one of them is not the first round pick. So it's really hard to have a good draft class when your first round pick doesn't, on all appearances, as we sit here now, isn't going to reach his potential or be what you thought he was. But this is Omar Khan's first draft. The fact that there are five guys who might get second contracts, and even if it only ends up three or four or something like that,
23: yeah,
14: is pretty remarkable in the depth of this. You know, Corey Trice was injury-related. That's a miss. And actually, you could say Broderick Jones is injury-related. Why, that one was a miss, too. But you might have five guys in extensions. And I don't think enough people talk about that. It was Omar Khan's first draft. And I feel as if, judging by the fact they're giving him second contracts alone, shows how good and deep this draft class was. Is that something you see when you look back at that 2023 draft group?
23: Yeah, absolutely. You're right. We do, and I get it. I understand why, but quite often it is so easy to judge a draft class just based on the first round pick, or maybe, you know, your first one or two or maybe three picks, the kind of top end guys there. And obviously that is important. I think any GM, you know, if you gave them truth serum, they would say, I want to hit on my first round draft pick more than my fourth round draft pick, just because the typical potential that comes with where those guys are selected. But man, for him to find the diverse group of talent across multiple rounds, multiple positions, multiple sides of the ball was very impressive in that first draft class, without a doubt. Obviously, someone like Andy Weidel deserves credit in this, too. It does take a village. But for Omar Khan, I think that's one of the things that you have to be most excited about. Yeah, there's been misses, without a doubt. The greatest GMs of all time, the greatest talent evaluators of all time have misses on their draft history. That's just the nature of the beast. But I think it's been very encouraging what he's been able to do so far, particularly that class, particularly what they did, you know, on day two and day three. And you're right, man, if Broderick was, forget, you know, Frazier Faltanu level, even if we were just confident that Broderick was going to be around for another 3 or 4 years and be a B plus level starting left tackle, which is really valuable in the National Football League, man, that would be one of the better Steelers draft classes probably since, you know, the Bill Nunn days. So it's very encouraging to me how they've continued to be able to find those day two and day three guys. We know that's so important to roster building. If you could hit on a couple more of these first round picks, like Faltanu seems to be, like I think Maxi Honichor is going to be, man, the Steelers are going to be in a really good place when we're all kind of hoping here, you know what, in the next 8 months or so, 9 months or so, to go and aggressively hunt that next franchise quarterback after Aaron Rodgers sails off into the sunset here in the wintertime of 2027. You could have a really impressive nest built up. You could have a really solid offensive line, a lot of young ascending. Hey, I know there's old pieces on the defense without a doubt, but there's some young ascending ones too. And that's the perfect situation. I know you guys, you remember, like, Ben Roethlisberger just talked about this a couple months ago, how much it meant to his career to be dropped into those Steelers in that time period with a ready-made defense that was already the best or the top two or three in the National Football League, an offense that had, you know, Hall of Fame Alan Faneca, Hall of Fame Jerome Bettis, Hall of really freaking good Hines Ward, probably should be in the Hall of Fame. That's what I think the plan has been all along for the Steelers, to try and replicate that, to build that. And I think they're pretty close to doing it. Obviously, the Ben Roethlisberger-level franchise quarterback is the hardest piece of that equation to find. But I also think it becomes a lot easier to develop that guy and turn him into that guy when you have everything else set around him. And they are on the right path of building that nest.
0: When you look at the contracts given to Herbig and Washington and the total money given to two guys that have been depth pieces to this point in their career, can't you kind of read the tea leaves there and say their role is going to expand next year? And I think when it comes to Washington, that might surprise more people than when it comes to Herbig, because so much talk in the offseason, Wes, was, oh, McCarthy 11 personnel, this is going to be Freiermuth as the feature tight end. But you don't give $21 million guaranteed to somebody that you just want to, you know, block occasionally and play 10 to 12 snaps a game.
23: No, absolutely you don't, no matter how much that salary cap is going up and all that stuff that I talked about a few minutes ago. But I think that's also, it's intriguing, but it's exciting, because we all know Mike McCarthy, his past at least shows that he likes to live in 11 personnel, which is, you know, just one running back, one tight end, three wide receivers on the football field. But I also think he's talked a lot about league trends, and Brian Angelico has talked a lot about league trends, and I think they realize that offenses are getting a little bit heavier. We're not going back to the Mike Allstott, Chris Umatafala days, okay, and getting real heavy metal out there. But offenses are in this cyclical league, you know, offenses get lighter, defenses get lighter. Offenses get heavier, defenses get heavier. And we're starting to see that that cycle here once again. I do think, yes, it's still going to be 11 personnel that the Steelers are in the most. But I do think we'll see more 12 and potentially even 13 or a six offensive lineman type set thing than we would expect from Mike McCarthy in the past, because that's what this team had been doing and doing well. Listen, there was a lot that we didn't like about the offense the last couple of years. But I think one thing that we all did like is they were having success in those heavier packages, whether it be 13 personnel, whether it be the extra offensive linemen. The Steelers did succeed more often than not in those areas. That was one of the things that I thought that they did well as an offense, and it's tough to game plan for as a defense because not a lot of people are doing that in the National Football League. That there has to be some type of marriage in year one between what Mike McCarthy ultimately envisions the offense as and just what he can do with the tools that he has in the toolbox that he inherited. Because you guys know this, year one for a new head coach, yeah, there's been roster turnover. They made some nice moves in free agency. They added a handful of guys in the draft. But you still, for the most part, are inheriting what was there before. You have to blend the philosophy of what those guys do and do well, or the skill sets, I should say, of what your roster does and does well with your philosophy and how you envision the offense. And you got to meet somewhere in the middle here, you know, for the first year while you get the roster and the offense built more in your image and the personnel more aligned with what you're trying to do. Saying all that, also considering that after your top two wide receivers, yeah, I think we're all excited about Bernard, but he's still an unproven commodity. Roman Wilson, can he finally figure it out? Do the Steelers still potentially add somebody there? We feel much better about the wide receiver room, but there's still a lot of questions, I think, particularly in who's going to be that third wide receiver and how quickly can they become a viable option. When you consider and line all that up, guys, it seems to me like we will see more 12 personnel.

0: You go light, we're going to run Darnell right at you and an extra offensive lineman. There's a lot of possibilities and options to like there.
1: Wes, this week being essentially, and there are some veterans there, of course. I don't want to say it's a rookie camp, but it's a younger guy, OTA week, I guess, kind of illustrates to me kind of looking back to the rookie class, looking, focusing on them again. And then, so when we get to Latrobe, and I know we're all there and all the practices are open, everybody gets to watch, there's always some intrigue about the rookies because it's the first time you're seeing them in the NFL, see what they are and see them going up against veterans every day. What there's a lot of, I feel like there's no shortage of candidates for like storylines with this rookie class. Like you could say from, I mean, one of them, because the one grew up down the street from where Tom Offerman grew up. I mean, what the heck? I mean, in the same neighborhood. I mean, what's better than that?
2: He walked those halls that I walked before. I was a trailblazer for hiding.
1: You're right.
2: I don't think he would have made it.
1: You walked to the Eli Hybrid.
2: If I didn't wear some of those teachers down beforehand, he would have been screwed. He wouldn't have even graduated.
1: There's no way you would have got the Naval
0: Academy. You guys walked to school, didn't you, right? Because no buses in Lebo.
2: I did not walk because I live. Lebo is a massive place, so I drove. Yeah, you know what? When I got the license, though, I used to pull up in that Mustang convertible, baby.
1: Really?
2: The 1993 Mustang convertible. Oh, yeah.
1: Look at you,
2: oh,
1: man.
2: Yeah.
0: That's a lot different. It's a lot different than the F-150 beaters that Adamski and I would drive to school up in Mars.
1: There's a fleet of those in Mars, though, right? There's no buses in Mars either. It's just all beat up F-150s.
0: You drive through that Mile 11 in parking lot, it looks like you're at a Fortune 500 company.
2: Okay.
0: Gee Louise.
2: Enough. Yes, I'm very rich. That's right. That's what everybody knows about me.
1: Anyway, Wes, get this back on the rails. What are you most? I mean, there's a lot of maybe easy answers, maybe not. What rookies are you most excited to watch during when we get to Latrobe, which is only what 48 for the first practice, 49 days from today?
2: Oh my God, that's crazy.
1: And everybody up to up at St. Vincent. Where are your eyes going to be the most? Maybe amongst the rookie class.
0: 49 days from today. My goodness, this has been the fastest. With the coaching change and the draft here, this has just flown by. We need this to slow down, fellas. We need to go on holiday here. Let's go on holiday and just follow the United States World Cup team around for the next couple weeks and unplug from society. What was the question? Draft picks I'm most excited to see in Latrobe. Yeah, I mean, this one's going to kind of be cheating, guys, I'm sure, as you can imagine. But Maxi Honitor would be at the top of the list. This is the first year this will be my ninth season covering the Steelers and doing SNR shows once we hit Latrobe here. That's my kind of anniversary date of when I started back in 2018. So ninth season upcoming, and this is the first time that we haven't been broadcasting from OTAs and minicamp. So I've been down there once or twice, but haven't gotten the dozen practices or so like we normally get to see these guys before we get to Latrobe. So, I mean, my answer honestly is all of them. But Maxi Honitor, of course, I want to see that guy in person, see how he moves, see that big man getting physical. I'd throw Jennings Dunker into that conversation too, just because, again, if one of those guys hits big, you're in great shape. If both of those guys hit, you could have the best offensive line in the National Football League for 5, 6, 7 years. Obviously, Bernard, in what is kind of the ongoing theme of, yes, we feel better about the wide receiver room now with Michael Pittman Jr., but we would really like to see a third person there that we trust emerge as well. And then, of course, Drew Aller. How does he throw the football? I mean, I would be saying the same about Will Howard, because it's almost like he's a rookie again in a way. We got such a small look at him last year. But for me, it starts with it's really all on the offensive side of the ball, honestly. Starts with the offensive linemen. Want to get a look at Bernard. Want to get a look at Aller. Want to get a look at how all of those guys look and what McCarthy and Angelico are trying to do with this offense that I think has desperately needed some renovation and some rejuvenation after these last couple years. With all due respect to the guys on the defensive side of the ball, man, these young rookies on offense and how they can help chart a new era for the Steelers offense is going to be real exciting. Ooh, in 49 days when we're all on the campus of the beautiful St. Vincent College.
2: And you know what else? Now kind of shifting towards more of the veterans on this roster, defensively speaking, what else I'm really excited to see starting in 49 days, Wes, is how this new defense is going to look, right? We got a bunch of sound bites from minicamp. TJ Watt called himself stubborn in the past, and he's going to have no choice but just moving around and rushing from different spots. We'll really start to see that come to fruition when the pads go on in that first training camp practice. I think it's that first

0: Monday up at St. Vincent College.
1: Yeah, you are totally correct. And that's kind of the, I don't know, the cruelty of it, the tease of it, is we all get all jacked up for that last week in July and to get out there to Latrobe and to see some football, and the summer's starting to wind down and the weather's great and here we go. You know, we all love this. But then you get 4 days of you know, practices and shorts and helmets, and it can be a little anticlimactic. Hey, it's fun to watch the wide receivers and the DBs do one-on-one drills and the quarterbacks, you know, get an opportunity to sit there and really uncork their passes. But you do want those, you want those first contact practices without a doubt. And who knows exactly too, right? In the ongoing theme this offseason of change for this organization, for so long, we all had a great beat on what training camp looked like, you know, what the mornings were like, what the afternoons were like, how the practices were structured. Things like seven shots, things like backs on backers. I would imagine a lot of that's going to change now. Heck, it's not Friday night lights this year. It's Saturday night lights this year. The practice times have been moved up a couple hours. So there's already some significant change in the schedule. Adamski might be able to speak to this better than me, but I feel like there's a couple less Latrobe practice. I think there's like 14 or 15 this year practices at Latrobe, when I feel like there's been 16 or 17 in the past. So not a drastic change, but just a little something different there. That's what's, I think, most exciting to me, is it's almost like the Forrest Gump box of chocolates thing here, where, you know, for the last 19 years with Mike Tomlin, every time we opened that box of chocolates, we knew what we were going to get. Now with a new head chocolate chef here in Mike McCarthy, who knows what that box of chocolates is going to look like? How physical is it going to be? How much is it going to be, you know, skill based install stuff versus how much is going to be helmet on helmet? Let's strap it up here and get after it. Are there still going to be things like backs on backers? Are there still going to be things like seven shots? That's all really exciting to me, and will be almost like the first day of school all over again when we all do get back to campus in late July.
2: By the way, I just looked it up. A chocolatier is not a chocolate chef. I figure
1: chocolatier.
3: That makes sense.
1: Yeah, yes, I messed that up. I'm sorry. All right, Willy Wonka. Take it easy, Willy Wonka.
3: Why isn't like the Hershey minor league teams called the Chocolatiers? That makes a ton of sense right now.
2: Yeah, the logo.
3: We all agree that boxes of chocolates, like the assorted boxes of chocolates, are very overrated, right? We just want like the peanut butter meltaways or like a milk chocolate thing. We don't need the toothpaste in the middle, the raspberry filling, all that crap. And it's always a mystery. Overrated.
2: Yeah, I'm with you on that.
1: Give me some Saris chocolate covered pretzels and some Reese's peanut butter cups, and I can die happy.
3: Yes. Wes, thank you as always. Look forward to listening to you and Matt later on today on the drive and for the rest of the week.
1: Boys, take care. Be good. 49 days.
3: 49 days. We'll see you there. See you at Sharky's.
2: Yes, Sharky's, Wes.
3: That's Wes Euler.
1: Sharknado.
3: From the drive. I said, keep listening to you for the rest of the week, for the rest of your life, Wes.
2: Yeah.
3: You're going to be here forever and ever and ever. I got some more quarterback things I want to put a bow on before we wrap up this first hour. We'll get to that next. It's Tom Opferman and Chris Adamski on the Steelers Blitz on Steelers Nation Radio, part of the Steelers Audio Network.
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3: Wrapping up the first hour here on the Steelers Blitz today with Tom and Chris. We're talking a lot of quarterbacks since Drew Aller, Will Howard were the only ones present for OTA practice yesterday and will be the only ones present for OTA practice tomorrow. And it's interesting when you think about the kind of relationship between those two and how there really shouldn't be any kind of sense of competition between them, right? Like, if you're Will Howard, yeah, them drafting Drew Aller made things difficult for you to make this team, but you're not competing against him. He's on the team. He's the third string quarterback. You're competing with Mason Rudolph. That's your competition. You have to dethrone him. So it's kind of weird. Like, yeah, Aller's presence is a hindrance to Will Howard making this roster, but I don't think anything that Aller does or Howard doesn't do in this, you know, kind of look that you have for two practices of them kind of side by side on each other really does anything to advance either one of them. Like, Aller is so set in stone as that number three quarterback, he would have to pretty much, you know, forget his own name to not make the roster this year. it's all about beating Rudolph out if you're Will Howard. So there's no like kind of, you know, oh, nice, we get our little first comparison side by side between Aller and Howard. Who's ahead of who as far as that race is concerned? Aller's not running a race this year. Aller's just all about kind of taking as much of a red shirt you can at the NFL level that the NFL allows you to.
2: Yeah, and obviously there's, to some degree, there's a long-term competition to some level, I guess, in terms of who would be that. And
3: but that's only if Howard beats Rudolph. Like, I don't think that competition happens domino falls and Howard is the
2: you're
3: second quarterback.
2: Because that illustrates how hard it will be for Howard to pull this off, because in a way, it's like not only does he have to kind of outperform Rudolph, and I think by a pretty like wide margin for to a point, because yes. if he outperforms a big camp and even in preseason games, that's great, but you still have a track record of 9 seasons on Rudolph to go off of and include, you know, winning games and on the road in Seattle in December to make the playoffs. They're keeping alive in the playoffs and, you know, and on the road.
3: The Ravens. Yeah. In a typhoon.
2: Yeah. So you have that track record that even if, certainly if it's a tie in terms of talking about 2026, and even if it's like a little advantage in terms of what happens in August on the St. Vincent Fields and in the stadiums, you still are going to default toward Rudolph for this year. So you have to outperform Rudolph by a lot. But I also think that, okay, and these are all hypotheticals, of course, but that's what we got time to do. If Howard outperforms Rudolph by a little bit and you feel, okay, you know what, we could probably, you know, we'll kind of squint and close our eyes and hope it doesn't, you know, like let's hope he can do it, you know, because you still play a blind faith here, right, that a guy in a regular season game could come in and perform for you. If, let's say, Aller looks really, really good, okay, you're still at that point, okay, Aller was drafted higher. He had a higher, let's face it, he's at a higher, you know, 5-star, he's a higher pedigree. I think everybody agrees has the better arm, the better, you know, kind of raw toolbox, right? So if Aller looks really good at this, I'm like, wow, you know what? This might actually have happened.
3: Yes. All this speculations and did you do it? And all these people saying, you know, how hard it is to find a quarterback in the third round. Yeah. I think we actually did find a quarterback in the third round. If that is coming to fruition,
2: then Howard, now all of a sudden, then is another reason why you're keeping Howard, right? So not only have you sort of like, you made yourself like an inexperienced backup at 26, but it's like, well, we think we have our quarterback, our future anyway, so why do we need a second quarterback? Yes. So there's a lot of traffic here for Howard to navigate in terms of scenarios. Now, it's all hypotheticals, and, you know,
3: I just don't see him finishing this game of Frogger he's playing on the lily pad on the side of the road. Yes, I just don't think he's going to make it.
2: Yeah, there's a lot of things that kind of need to happen in his favor for it to happen. Now, he'll get the I believe that it's a genuine, they're letting him play out, and they're giving him the opportunity, and they're keeping an open mind, I think the Steelers coaching staff is. And why not? I mean, you certainly
3: some of those times, you know, in those practices, didn't Howard went out there with the second team first? Like, he was the first one to be called upon. And
2: I think that's part of them giving him the runway, giving him the opportunity to show. I'll be curious to see if, because I remember I've talked about this a lot, how Rodgers maybe took maybe 2 camp practices off at the most. I know he took 1. And again, how different that was than Ben Roethlisberger, where he would do that thing for the last like 5 or 6 years of his career. He would take a practice off, do a half a practice, do a full practice. So you had plenty of extra reps, as we talked about earlier, to give the young guys or to give whoever. So I do think there might be, similar to this week, we're talking about OTAs and telling, you know, doing, yeah, Aaron, you might want to take your trip. It's okay. I think during camp practices, there might be a, you know what, Aaron, we love you, but we really need to see these young guys. We're going to give them more reps or in practice, see things like maybe even Mason to a point too. Mason's over 30 years old now. Maybe he gets a practice off so they can give reps to the young guys at camp. And I think that's part of it too. And again, you let it play out because there's so many things that can happen. And again, some of them are bad. You don't want injuries and things like that. You don't want somebody to be so bad you got to cut or whatever. But you kind of, we're still, let the 6 weeks of preseason camp and practices and all that go before you have to make the decision, before you and see what happens. But yeah, it's a difficult, like you said, all these scenarios out there, the Will Howard scenario is it's hard to find. It's hard to get there.
3: It really is. So much has to break in the right direction for him in order for that to happen. And As you just said, Chris, like, he's got to have maybe the greatest preseason we've ever seen in the history of the NFL. Like, even better than the Kenny Pickett preseason, where everybody was blown away in 2023, right? Everybody's like, oh my God, he's the next Joe Montana. This is going to be great. We found our franchise guy. Joe Burrow's going to have his new rival. It's going to be Pickett versus Burrow. It's like Allen and Mahomes part two now. It has to be even better than that, even more jaw-dropping than that, because what you said is so true. They have to almost manufacture trust for Will Howard to make him their number two quarterback, where you don't have to do that with Mason Rudolph. There is an established track record that gives you real reason to trust him when it's an actual NFL football game.
2: Yeah, to think that a team that wants to win this year, has an roster that can make the playoffs this year, and all is going to turn over their back when they have it. You know, what I believe is one of the best backup quarterbacks in the league, and certainly in terms of what it's done for your organization, the track record of wins in the past, and kind of where he's at. He started some games over each, five seasons in a row now he started, or five of the last six seasons he started at least one game for you, and has an over 500 record. I mean, 1 year was in Tennessee, but and so is over, even despite the year in Tennessee, still has a winning record as a starting quarterback. You have all that you would give that, like you said, you need kind of like Rudolph to somehow underachieve, and Howard to have a great camp, and then, you know, even the hour thing, not to be, a lot of things have to happen there. But again, all that being said, I am assuming he gets there and doesn't get hurt again. I mean, think about that. That's the real shame of it. Whatever that bad snap was that broke his finger injured his finger and he couldn't play during preseason games. I think finally, after all this time, just seeing number 18 out there in black and gold in the whole uniform and throwing passes in a game, when that comes, what's the opener this year?
3: The preseason opener? Yeah, the Packers.
2: The Packers. Okay.
3: Sink your delicious teeth into that.
2: we'll see. I'm sure there'll be cameras. Aaron Rodgers will go out there and shake hands with Matt LaFleur or something. Yeah, or whatever.
3: McCarthy and LaFleur talking to each other.
2: Yeah. There'll be plenty of August storylines for that game. But to see Will Howard finally in uniform, so we can finally, like, there's so much. The legend of Will Howard has been built up. And I'm not saying this in a negative way.
3: We'll have legitimate
2: really
3: tape,
2: not.
3: Though.
2: Yes, exactly. We can finally, you know, have something to go off of rather than sort of secondhand, sort of even the stuff that I've been able to see. I mean, it's practice, right? I mean, what are you going to do?
3: We're just make believing right now. Yeah, we really are.
2: It's like, and you bring it up, the Kenny Pickett thing, with all, it's like, that even shows that even if he does light up in the preseason, can you trust what you're watching in the preseason? Can
3: you're not
2: trust
3: playing that? The San Francisco 49ers starting defense in the preseason.
2: Yes, exactly. So, you know, there's a lot there, but it'll still be, I think it's fun to follow it at least. And it's fun to have a possible, and but neither one of them, a young quarterback to follow. And I think there's reason to believe that, you know, Aller can be there. You want to see let that play out. And so watching the young quarterbacks during I do think that they'll limit the practice reps of Rodgers and Rudolph to a point too, and kind of let them duke it out at St. Vincent and then also in the preseason game.
3: When Chris and I come back, a couple of guys that I think we're forgetting about when it comes to this offseason discourse, conversation, hypotheticals, whatever you call this thing that's really a fake job that we get to do as a job is. So I got two big names that I just don't think have been talked about a lot, have been kind of put on the back burner, and they should not be. That's next on the Steelers Blitz and Steelers Nation Radio, part of the Steelers Audio Network.
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3: It's been an extremely exciting offseason for the Pittsburgh Steelers. They did great work in free agency, signing some big fish to their team. They had a very successful draft class that saw 10 new players added into the fold. Lots of excitement, tons of potential there, including obviously a quarterback in the third round. So that just creates its own excitement. New head coach, obviously, new coaching staff. So everything kind of has that fresh feel to it. We didn't know how OTAs were going to look, didn't know how minicamp was going to look. So everything is moving at 1,000 miles per hour in this offseason. And I think we're kind of forgetting about a couple of guys in our discourse, in our conversations of recent weeks. And we got to go all the way back to that free agency period that the Steelers crushed. I'm thinking of Michael Pittman Jr., who they traded for and then signed. And I'm thinking of Rico Dowdle, who they signed in free agency as well. Two guys on offense that, you know, we talk about DK Metcalf and Aaron Rodgers and them getting better, and who's going to be the wide receiver three, Jeremy Bernard and Roman Wilson. And then you look at the tight ends and how they're going to be put into the fold, and then so much attention is paid on that offensive line. But what about the number two wide receiver that you finally have in the fold? The thing that has been the biggest hole on your roster for over two calendar years finally is not that anymore. So I don't know if there's just kind of like this sense of like, whew, relief that there is a legitimate number two on this roster. So you just kind of forget about Michael Pittman Jr. I don't know if he's so established already in the NFL. You already kind of know what you're going to get with him. So what's the point of talking about it? But let's not forget that he brings a big-time new dimension to this offense, a new weapon to this offense, and for the first time since Rodgers has been a Steeler, and for the first time in two-plus years, on the outside, you're going to have two legitimate threats that you could see going for 100 yards in a game. Like, Michael Pittman Jr. can go five catches, 98 yards, and a touchdown, and not be some outlier performance that makes you go, wow, that was, you know, any given Sunday, right? You can't predict anything about sports. Michael Pittman's going off for 100 yards. Like, he's not that. He's someone that has done that frequently in his career. So finally, you have that legitimate second weapon as far as that wide receiver room is concerned. And I don't know why people are kind of just not talking about it as much or don't have as much excitement about that. But I certainly am excited about it, and I think that it, maybe more than anything, maybe more than McCarthy and all the other new pieces to the offense, just having the right ingredients finally for a chef to cook with is going to make that offense the best it's been in 5 years.
2: Yeah, there's a couple. It just, you, I looked up some of these things as you're talking there. He's had 12 100-yard games through six NFL seasons. He's had 22 games, at least eight catches so far in his NFL career. And yeah, like the Michael Pittman Jr., like I've said a few times, like I almost keep waiting for, like, is there something wrong? Like, here's a guy, look at his, he's been durable. Like, he's missed exactly what, three games over the past five seasons, one game each over, he's been a guy that's been targeted an average of, 120 times per season on average, upwards of that over the past five seasons since his rookie season when he came in 2020, the five seasons after that. He had 80 catches last year, seven touchdowns last year. Okay, so what I'm saying, we have a track record. We have a skill set that was a second round pick and kind of a, you know, he's big. He's fat. Like, there's not, like, athletically he's there. He has the production. He has the resume. He's been durable. He's been great, it seems like, all the way around chemistry wise. And, you know, there's no like red flags anywhere, especially for all the things the Steelers have been through with wide receiver the past few years and, you know, the George Pickens thing and all that. There's no semblance of, both in his past and since he's been here, and that part of his personality whatsoever, that he's going to be in some sort of trouble or whatever in the locker room or amongst the, so there's so many things I like about it. And like I said, it's like how did he come so cheap in terms of trade compensation? And they gave him a good contract, and I guess that it all fits together. We know what the Colts situation was, and I don't want to relive that or whatever, but it's still kind of amazing that there wasn't more, that they didn't have to give up more than a late round pick swap to get Michael Pittman Jr., especially because it had been such the white whale for the Steelers over the past 3 years. Yes. To get that number two receiver, and for him to come in that manner, and he had to give him a contract, and I get that, but still, for it to come for that, it is sort of like, and you're right, it doesn't get talked about enough. And I keep going back to this too, the fact of, one of the reasons probably didn't talk about enough of this, I still feel like until we know Jerry Bernard can be that, and even if Jerry Bernard can be that, I still like to have a good fourth receiver still, another, but I still feel like they should add another receiver, and they still might, and I still believe one way or another they will before September 13th, but either way, yes, to have that, and especially because it's been lacking so much the last 2 years, and it really is, and you're right, it doesn't get talked about enough probably, that this is, you know, I don't want to overplay it and say he's certainly not a Hall of Famer or anything like that. But I mean, Michael Pittman Jr. is a guy, you know, from college, he was a star, and you looked at him, and I mean, you have a couple thousand yard seasons there. He had 119 catches 1 year. I mean, this is only 3 years ago, and he's only 28 years old still as we sit here now. This is a legit varsity, you know, number two wide receiver in the NFL on a team. There's any question about that.
3: No doubt. And it's just so refreshing, too, that now when you have a variable taken away from you, a la a George Pickens injury a couple of years ago, a la a DK Metcalf suspension last year, you can stomach that. You can withstand that. There is someone that can act as a number one wide receiver now if pressed into that. Now, if Pittman was on, like, last year's Steelers as the DK Metcalf, he wouldn't have been as successful as being that number one guy. But if it's only for a couple of weeks' time and he's just trying to keep things together, offensively speaking, until DK can come back, he's absolutely capable of doing that. If they would have had a Michael Pittman Jr. in Cleveland week 17 last year, Week 18 against the Ravens probably doesn't matter, because that offense without DK Metcalf was just in complete disarray. Couldn't get anything going as far as momentum was concerned. There was too much pressure on Rodgers from Garrett in that Browns front. Once the game started to play itself out and the Browns realized that they were in it, then you start to buy in, right? It's like, hey, you know what? We might as well win this game against the Steelers in the final. Like, yeah. So all of that started going against the Steelers. They let it slip away against the bad Browns team. Then they had to do the win or go home game against the Ravens on Sunday Night Football the next week. If they had Pittman there for that game, I'm very confident that the offense would have been able to throw some more punches at that Browns defense and probably get out of there by a very thin margin, but get out of there with a win.
2: Yeah, and that's what, and it, you're right, because that was sort of the, when we talked about all year, the fear or whatever is if DK Metcalf goes down, it's not only you'll be seeing number two receiver from the week-to-week basis, the week-to-week game plan, and them sort of shuffling through, and Calvin Austin did get hurt a little bit there too, even if he was your number two, and Roman Wilson got, you know, he was starting to get scratched there for a time period, and then you're bringing in guys that MVS comes off of somebody's practice squad, and Adam Thielen, of course, gets released, and you bring it. So there was just this revolving door, and that was a trouble spot in its own right, that there was no number two receiver. But then the fear all year was, what if DK gets hurt or DK is not available? And of course that happened, and then you have three straight fade routes to MVS in the corner of the end zone to win a division road game that could have clinched you your division and clinched yourself a playoff spot in week 17, and obviously it didn't work out. So having that it really is maybe because it happened so early. It happened like the morning of free agency, and that seems like years ago now, because it was less than 3 months ago in terms of the off season. But it really, again, like, I don't know, like, I don't want to say I had Michael Pittman Jr. overrated in my mind. I don't know. I don't even know if he's, but just like, I was like, wow, Michael Pittman Jr. That's quite a get, I feel like, you know, and it's and everything about it kind of gets free. And I don't know if like they would have traded they gave up a second round pick, the Steelers did, to get DK Metcalf, and this in terms of a trade and everything, and this was a lot less trade than that. So maybe that's to a point why, I don't know. I feel like the DK trade got a lot more higher profile, I guess, and DK Metcalf probably is the bigger playmaker of your receivers, and DK Metcalf is still your number one receiver as we sit here now. But like I said, I wouldn't be surprised. I would predict that Pittman has more catches this year than DK Metcalf, and maybe Metcalf has more yards and more touchdowns. I probably believe that, but I wouldn't be shocked if Pittman had more yards either, for that matter. I really think that he's a receiver that Steelers can use, and we'll see how Bernard fits in there, and we'll see if there is another veteran in there. But yeah, I expect Michael Pittman to be a real reliable, you know, every time out there, he's going to get at least 4 to 5 catches every single game the Steelers play, and more than that for a few of them.
3: And the other guy that I mentioned that I think people are kind of sleeping on, people are forgetting a bit, is Rico Dowdle, the running back that the Steelers signed. He was in Carolina previously. He broke out under Mike McCarthy when Mike McCarthy was in Dallas, had his best years there, and earned him a contract in Carolina, had some 1,000-yard seasons back-to-back. That's pretty hard to do for a running back. And now he finds himself in Pittsburgh under Mike McCarthy again. And, you know, with Rico Dowdle, I've been saying it when we have talked about him and when we signed him, but in a weird way, it is an upgrade to Kenneth Gainwell. Not because Kenneth Gainwell was below the line as far as a player is concerned last year, he was the team MVP. But the puzzle piece fits more into the offense, into that running back room specifically, when it's shaped like Rico Dowdle and Jaylen Warren, as opposed to when they're shaped like Kenneth Gainwell and Jaylen Warren. Those pieces kind of rub up against each other too much. They're a little too similar. I think it's going to be a lot more of a fit with Dowdle, and I think that you're going to see a benefit for Jaylen Warren as well this year, kind of being able to fall back into a familiar role for himself. Now, it won't be the role that he had, you know, initially in this league, where it was really just that strictly third down back. I'm not saying that, but I am saying that he'll be more of that out of the backfield guy catching the ball in the passing game, which Warren has shown a great ability to do. Gainwell was just better at it than he was. Now Dowdle comes in. There's no question who's more of that pass catching back out of the backfield and who's more of that run between the tackles guy.
2: I wonder.
3: Although Warren can run between the tackles,
2: yeah,
3: too.
2: Exactly.
3: Like, I always say that about him, and it's like he's well-rounded. Like, yeah. Yes, he can catch the ball out of the backfield, but he's a son of a gun to tackle in between the tackles.
2: It doesn't get brought, all the stats that get brought up about things. I wonder how often in NFL history a running back has had a 1,000-yard season for one team, a 1,000-yard season for another team, and then joined a third team for a third year in a row.
3: And will they have a 1,000-yard season?
2: Yeah, that's the next step, which just because of the fact Warren's presence, it seems unlikely to me. But I mean, Dowdle last year was I think a clearer backup last year heading into the year for Carolina than he is. He's more of like a, at worst, a 1B right now, and you can even argue 1A, 1B, or tied, or however you want to term it in terms of what he is with Warren than he was last year to Chuba Hubbard and with the Carolina Panthers. Now, I know Hubbard getting hurt is the main reason why he got to that 1,000 yards, but he only got hurt for three or four games, and Hubbard got more than half those 1,000 yards in those three or four games when he just kind of went off at that point. So you see that being there, and you know, we've talked about how we feel good about this Steelers offensive line. I mean, assuming the right side gets figured out and right tackle and everything, but in terms of being able to block for that type of production. But yeah, it is, again, you have a guy back-to-back 1,000-yard rushing seasons. There aren't, I think there was nine, he's one of nine, or maybe he's one of 10, nine other running backs who have the past two seasons rushed for 1,000 yards. I mean, there's only that many in the league. So that knowing you have that production there too is something that could also help the offense. I mean, there are guys that were, again, what do you have? I know he had the biggest rushing total of any game last season, 200 and whatever yards mm-hmm. it was, against Dallas, against his former team at that point for Dowdle. So it two skill position guys that were added. And I know that there's a lot of production there, whatever you want to say about. I mean, he won the team MVP, Gainwell leaving, but there's production that needs replaced there. If you're talking about just in terms of last year's offense being better, there's a lot of just touches and yardage and things and, you know, third down type catches, things. But I do think you're right. The Warren will kind of default more, not exclusively, but I think he'll be able to. If you ask Warren to do what Gainwell was asked to do last year, you know what I mean? Like, I think he can match that production himself, too, in his own way.
3: I think he can. I think that he can fit that gap or fill that gap that Gainwell leaves with his absence. And I'm really excited about Dowdle. And, like, I think that he can be a really good tone-setting running back. I wouldn't be surprised, Chris, if – and I think that when it comes to these two, what I'm about to say is going to be the most overrated at this position, but, like, that – quote-unquote starter, it might be Rico Dowdle more times than not, where he gets that first carry in a game. Now, maybe there's a little bit of respect given to Warren there, and it's like you'll get that first series every game because you're the starting running back here for Pittsburgh. But I think that Dowdle on those early downs, those first and tens, get you 4 or 5 yards, really establish the drive, get you ahead of the chains. I'm really, really excited about him and that element that he's going to be able to bring to the table. But I think it's going to be a very fluid situation between these two running backs. It could be a bit of a hot hand element too, right? Like, what if Dowdle is just absolutely torching a team? Well, just going to keep giving him the rock, keep giving him series. And the same thing with Warren. Like, all right, if Warren is just getting 5, 6, 7 yards a carry as we're icing this game late in the third quarter, getting into the fourth quarter, I'm not going to change it up too much. I'm going to keep going with Warren. So I think the tandem at worst is equal to what it was last year, and I'm optimistic that it's actually going to be even better despite losing the team MVP.
2: Yeah, well, you talked about the starter thing. I just want to touch on that. Now, we don't know, or at least I don't know. I'm sure you could go back. There's 18 years of data. You could go forth if you wanted to, but I'm not going to do that in terms of the Mike. Like, Mike, let's put it this way. In a very player, Jaylen Warren never started a game his first three seasons, even though he was a lot of games out touching and out snapping Najee Harris. Najee Harris was given that start thing. Now, was that symbolic? Is that a tip of cap to the veteran? Is that, you know, it's hard to believe it was always game plan that every single time that happened, you figure there's something. So I don't know if Mike McCarthy, you know, I'll say plays that game or but, you know, operates in that sense. I did notice 2 years ago, again, then Mike McCarthy was the coach of the Cowboys, Rico Dowdle, the first week. And it's, it's probably a stretch to say Ezekiel Elliott's a franchise icon that's probably gone too far for it.
3: Probably.
2: But he made
3: especially
2: all pro.
3: Especially with that franchise.
2: Yeah, with that franchise. But, he had been all pro guy, been a high profile guy, and they brought him back. And he started week one. What I'm getting at is he started week one in 2024 for the Cowboys. During that game, he was outperformed by Dowdle, or at least he didn't perform that well. And week two was Dowdle, and pretty much Dowdle started the rest of that season for the Cowboys. Then he took over at that point. Now, there's so many reasons why it's not the same equivalent situation, but I do wonder, Warren and Dowdle, that first series. And really, I think it's one of those things where it's like, you want to come out that first play and kind of set a tone in some ways. I think you want to, you can run a, I want to say, but you can do some sort of package that the other team's not expecting, maybe. And then you get, excuse your who your starter is, but who cares? You're trying to win a game, in terms of who takes that first snap. I know it looks good in your stats and everything, but in the end, you want to try to, maybe there's a, you see the defense doing that, and you go, we can exploit that by going three tight ends here, whatever it might be. I'm just throwing something out there. But either way, I do think it'll be roughly a 50-50 split, and this can go. The little sidecar of this is, where is Caleb Johnson fitting at all, or how can he fit in? We talk about the path of Will Howard making this team. I'm still curious to what the path is for Caleb Johnson, as we say here today, but that's a whole other discussion. But I do think, it probably will be, if the Steelers get a couple score lead in the second half, I think you will see a lot of Rico Dowdle then, in terms of, as you hear Mike McCarthy reference, old school football, or when he first came up in the 90s, and maybe then you see Nowakowski makes you do a full fullback or something. Then if you're trying to bleed the clock there in the second half of the lead, I think that'd be more like time for Dowdle. And generally speaking, more if you're behind or more you need a score, or more if it's a 2-minute type drill, you see more Warren.
3: When Chris and I come back, we have a special themed edition of the Wheel of 1,000 Questions to get to. 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
3: For today's Wheel of a Thousand Questions, Chris, we're keeping it in the family. We're going all AFC North related questions. Ooh, okay. I got questions that I wrote out about the different teams, the Browns, the Bengals, the Ravens, maybe a group question or two in there as well. Without further ado, I'll wind this sucker up. I like to get a really big spin going, as you know, to start things off here. And away we go. Who's the starting quarterback for the Cleveland Browns in week one?
2: We were talking off the air about there, or not this, but Wheel must have been listening. I made a reference to this guy, Deshaun Watson. I still believe that. I don't know. Like, I don't believe in Shedeur Sanders. I believe if you're coming in, I picture the guy. Like I'm blanking on
3: Dylan Gabriel. Is that who you're thinking of?
2: No, the new head coach of the Cleveland Browns.
3: Oh, Monken. Todd Monken.
2: Yeah. Although maybe not. Maybe it's like a grace period for him in his mind, because they just traded their best player, their franchise's maybe best player ever. So maybe it's like, you know, play the young guys. I guess you could make the case of that, but
3: it ain't going to be Gabriel. I think it's very, very clear that Gabriel is done as far as that whole Brown saga is concerned. Oh my God. I mean, he was like, they asked the poor kid, they were like, did you talk to Verse at all? Did he give you anything for it? And he was like, no, he just showed up to practice when you're number eight, so I guess I'm not number eight anymore. But I don't even know if Jared Verse knew who Dylan Gabriel was. If you asked him who Dylan Gabriel was, like, who is this?
2: That little guy? That kid? That the ball
3: he
2: boy?
3: Saw Dylan Gabriel on the sideline wearing his old eight, and he was like, they already got my jerseys. Damn. Like, I didn't know that they'd have those printed up for kids here, already. Yeah. That's crazy. I didn't know it was open to fans in OTAs in Cleveland.
2: The kids get to wear shoulder pads?
3: Wow, cool.
2: A helmet, yeah.
3: That's cool. Like, one of those fans that likes to dress up in the full outfit I like that I dig, and he goes and, like, signs the jersey real quick and just keeps walking, like, to my number one fan, Jared Verse, number eight. But it ain't going to be Gabriel. It's going to be either Shedeur or Deshaun Watson. And as much as he's been away from the game, Deshaun, with the injuries, it's the suspension before the injuries, and every time he tried to come back, he got hurt in like 4 minutes for the Cleveland Browns. I still think in a camp setting, in a preseason setting, Chris, he's going to have the upper hand on beating out Shedeur Sanders in a competition. He's just going to know how to do it better than Shedeur does.
2: And if and when this Brown season gets out of hand and they're not out of the playoff race, then I was going to say you go to Shedeur then. Do you think this might be another Wheel question, or a question I'm going to throw back at you, Wheel, or you, Tom? Will Tathan Green get a start this year? You think we'll get down? It'll be like that week 16, week 17, week 18. You'll know, oh, the hell with it. We're 3-12. Let's throw the rookie out there and just get him on tape and see what we get, if there's anything there.
3: You know, I would say yes, there is a chance just because of how Brown's seasons seem to go, right? Like, yeah, they just seem to have to use five quarterbacks to get through a season almost every single year. Yeah. I mean, last year, what? They used three, right? Flacco to Gabriel to Sanders.
2: Yeah.
3: So it's almost a given that they're going to use at least three quarterbacks, it seems. So I'll say yes. I'll say that Talen Green does get like kind of those like week 15, week 16 starts that – it just come out of the clear blue sky. Because I think Gabriel gets cut. Like, I don't think Gabriel makes this team.
2: Is that guy still exists with the jersey of Browns quarterbacks?
3: Oh, yes.
2: What are you going to do with this now?
3: I guess you could add Taylen Green, but like Watson just stays on, right? And Sanders just stays on. Don't go back and put him on again since Watson's going to win the job again. I don't know the philosophy behind the Cleveland Browns jersey of misery at the quarterback position, but to answer your kind of offshoot question, yes, I think Taylen Green does have a pretty decent chance to get run out there for a game. I bet they're going to have like two or three wins. You know what I mean? And maybe Sanders is banged up, or Watson's probably definitely banged up at that point. I think this is likely.
2: And let's face it. I mean, Deshaun Watson, it's been 6 years now since he was at a high level.
3: Yeah.
2: I mean, 2020. So we're at 6 years, and he has played exactly 19 games and won exactly nine of those 19 games. He's won nine games since 2020. Okay. And that year, he went 4-12, by the way. Is there any, you're coming off a second major injury, right, that he's had, and coming off an injury that obviously affects you. He's now, 31 years old a day after opening day. So their age 31 season, and played only 19 games the last 6 years, and coming off a major injury, has a bad team around him, bad weapons around him, essentially. This is not going to go well. I mean, what's fate? This is not. And partially this is by the fact that they traded Myles Garrett by design, right? They're never going to say it. And it's not as explicit as you see in some sports, like a baseball or a basketball, the tanking thing and whatever. Like, they're not explicitly going out and doing that. Nobody admits it anyway. But it's not going to go well. And then, yes, you're probably – so if you had to map out the Brown season, Watson starts the first seven games, Shador Sanders gets the next seven games, and then Taylen Green starts the last three is probably the way I see it.
3: That seems really close to what reality is going to end up being.
2: And, you know, Watson will go 1-6, and Shador will go 1-6, and Taylen Green will go
3: – 3-0.
2: Yeah.
3: Just because.
2: And all of a sudden,
3: he'll ruin their draft position.
2: Yeah, they'll ruin the draft pick thing. Yeah, they won't get to get Arch Manning anymore. And there'll be this like, oh, Taylen Green's quick. And he'll win the job going into next year, and then it'll be terrible. And it'll just, the cycle of Brown's misery.
3: The show goes on.
2: Yes.
3: All right, let's spin it. Does either Lamar Jackson or Joe Burrow make it through the entire season healthy?
2: Either one.
3: Either
2: or.
3: Either one.
2: It's like the opposite of a parlay.
3: You can choose one or the other to play a full 17 games.
2: Has it ever happened? Well, it has happened. I was going to say, I bet you they have not both made it the same year through 17 games for sure. Man, you're giving me two.
3: Stressing you out right now.
2: I really am. You're giving me two opportunities here to pull this off. Let's see. I'm just looking at Lamar Jackson has once played all of his team's games. Now, there might have been one of those things where he sat out. But
3: I got the other side here. Joe Burrow has only, I guess 2021, 16 games was how many games were in the season?
2: No, 2020, there were seven. That was the first
3: 17 games. Okay. Yeah. So he's only ever played every single game one time. Joe Burrow.
2: So they've 2024. Each one done it once. 2024 for Burrow, and what year was it for Lamar? Oh, this is fascinating radio. Well, they both did it in the year they did it was the same year, 2024.
3: Yeah. Now, I will say this, 2022, like for Burrow, he played 16 games. The team was 12-4 when they went into that 17th game. So like, he didn't need to play. But the point remains, aside from that caveat of maybe the Bengals have 13 wins or the Ravens have 13 wins, so he plays 16 games because he doesn't need to play the 17th game. I'm talking about injury-wise. Do they make it through the entire season healthy? Man. I'm going to say no. I'm going to say that neither of them do it. I think that there will be turbulence that both of these teams, the Ravens and the Bengals, are going to have to get through at some point in this season.
2: Yeah.
3: Now, they're better suited this year than they were last year. Like, this year, it's Flacco coming in for Burrow, and it's Huntley coming in for Lamar. So, like, they're better positioned to be staying afloat for a week or two. But it's just the odds are in our favor to say that neither of these guys will make it a full healthy season.
2: And the thing about Lamar last year was like, what was it? Like five separate, he was on the, no, he didn't miss games because of each one of these, but he was on the injury report.
3: It was
2: report.
3: Just like, it was like attrition, knee, back, over, yeah.
2: Knee, like a calf. Like it just was like this entire, you get that map of the body and point to all the injury, and just the one season that he had.
3: Like a little red tamale clip art on all of his body.
2: Yeah, it was like everywhere you look. So there's so many, but it just, I don't want to say he has to prove, like, I mean, he's a two-time MVP, but it's like, I go back to, is that the new reality for Lamar Jackson last year? He was not nearly as dynamic for whatever reason. Was it just that he was injury prone or injury riddled, I should say, last year, and that's it. And it's just like, okay, he's gonna be healthy next year. He's got a new coach, clean slate. You know, there's is that we're gonna see vintage Lamar, or is Lamar now? Is that gone now? It's like, in, hey, 2024, he could have won the damn MVP. So it wasn't that long ago, but the injury thing does worry me. So I think one of them might be able to pull it off, but I tend to agree with you, Wheel, or you, Tom, in response. Well,
3: hey, it's my statement, but it is the Wheel's question.
2: The Wheel's question. But so I'm agreeing with you. Here's your answer. So yes.
3: Now, granted, even though I'm saying no here, this doesn't mean that I think that they're going to miss big swaths of time each, and that the Steelers are just going to be able to moonwalk their way to winning the division at like 11-6 or something like that. I think one of these two teams is probably going to end up winning the division, and it might end up being the team that survives their 3-week absence or so without their quarterback the best.
2: Yeah. Yeah, that'll be a big put. Yes, and they're going to obviously they're competing. I mean, the Steelers will be in there too. You'd think for the race, but that could affect. You know, that might be which one misses more.
3: Isn't it so weird? This isn't a question, but isn't it so weird again? And we've hit on this before that the team with the 42-year-old quarterback could be argued into having the most stability and the most faith in him making it through the entire season healthy. I know he missed the game last year, so he didn't make it through the whole season last year, but. Other than him blowing out,
2: he led the division last year.
3: Other than blowing out his Achilles against the Jets, the guy's barely ever hurt in his career. He makes it through most seasons. Burrow's track record, Lamar's track record, and Watson's track record. Yeah. Like

0: Is there any chance that the king, Derrick Henry, finally starts to slow down this season? He is an anomaly when it comes to the running back position. It's been about 3 or 4 years now, basically since the end of his Tennessee tenure, right, that people have been ready to say, okay, it's time for the floor to drop out. Henry can't possibly continue to be at the top of the league, be at the top of his game. And every single year, he is a top three running back, and that's at the very least, he's number three. I mean, he might be number one just in this entire era because of how great he's been.
1: 32 years old this season now.
0: That's old for a running back.
1: Yeah, for running back. And we can go through the list of guys who were way before that. And it does seem like
0: there's... But is he the unicorn, right? Like, is he going to be the one that ages gracefully somehow?
1: Because there's... And, you know, listen. Hey, Frank Gore was a very good running back. Don't get me wrong. You know, borderline Hall of Famer. But he's not in the class of the runner in terms of the production, in terms of the... of Derrick Henry.
0: The amount of carries. Henry's led the league in carries four different times.
1: Yeah, that's wild, man. You look at that, especially in this era.
0: He is the current leader, active league leader in carries with 2,662 rushing yards, 1,318, 122 touchdowns, leads the league actively, and 652 first downs leads the league actively. Jeez, so he is like the league leader right now as far as production is concerned.
1: And if you look at, so he's played now, one season he only played 8 games, that was 2021. But aside from that, his other 9 years,
0: he almost had 1,000 yards in that season too. That's his only year he has. Yeah,
1: that's wild. And yeah, that's crazy. And he's only missed, other than that season, he's only missed 3 games. His entire career over the other 9 games, other 9 seasons of his career.
0: And that was the only season as a starter that he didn't get to 1,000 yards rushing. And two years where he wasn't a starter, 2016, 17, he didn't. But as a starter, it was that year he only played 8 games, he had 937 yards.
1: And the year he played 8 games, he had 219 carries in 8 games.
0: Already.
1: Which would have, if you double that, that would have been his career high. And it would have been, that's the only season amongst those five season stretch he did not lead the league in carries. And so he's still doing that. I mean, where was he at last year? And the year before, 325, 307. I'm sure that's top five for sure in terms of carries in the league. And that's in his 30s with a new team. 16 touchdowns each of the last two seasons. I mean, double-digit touchdowns 8 seasons in a row. I mean, you just go, and that's rushing touchdowns. And you throw in there's some receiving touchdowns there too in the end of that.
0: 2021, that year where he played in 8 games, he finished 9th in the NFL in rushing yards that year. He was a top 10 rusher that year.
1: Half the games. It then you go back to the fact he was a second round pick. Like, and I guess.
0: What happened there? And why? I get two things. What happened in the draft? And why were more teams not banging down his door to sign him when he left Tennessee? Yeah. Why was it the Ravens on like a one? You remember it was like a 1 year, $6 million, $7 million deal or something like that? A little bit of a prove-it-ish kind of deal.
1: Yeah, it was. Remember, what was it? Who were the players that were making more? There was like, you could go through the list of running backs making more than him. And that was the Ezekiel Elliott draft, my second reference to Ezekiel Elliott. He was the second running back taken. That was just, I guess, peak nobody drafts running backs, but he was taken 45th overall. In the middle of it, not even like a top in the second round type player. He was taken in the middle of the second round, and he ends up having the Hall of Fame career he's had. He's still in the Steelers division. And just think about the type. And he won the Heisman Trophy. Remember, that wasn't like he was some sort of unknown, you know, quantity.
0: I think maybe people thought there was so much, because Saban ran him ragged. Yeah. And everybody knows his famous high school stats where he had like 1,000 carries in a game, I think, one time. Like one single game, he had 1,000 carries. But it was... the question of there's not enough tread on these tires.
1: Yeah.
0: And now fast forward, what, 10, 11 years later, I think there's still tread on. They still pass. What's that test where they put the penny in there or something? The head of Abe Lincoln is still submerged into those tires.
1: And he's been at work, and we just talked about it. He led the league in carries 4 to 5 years. In the fifth year, he would have by far halfway through the season led the league in carries. And I'm sure that it was part of like why people thought, like, well, there it was. He's 219 carries in 8 games. I mean, think about it. That's almost 30 carries a game. I mean, that's 28 carries a game he was averaging that year. And the modern NFL, that's like unheard of.
0: It's unheard of. I don't think he is going to slow down.
1: I mean,
0: this
1: he had
0: year.
1: 10 touchdowns that year when he had half. I mean, 122 touchdowns with 112 touchdowns the past 8 seasons.
0: To answer the wheels question, I think I'm not going to predict him slowing down until I see him slowing down. I mean, it's probably going to be another 1,000-yard season. He's known nothing but rushing for 16 touchdowns each year in Baltimore. 2 years, 32 total touchdowns as far as the Baltimore Ravens. 16 in the 2024 season and 16 again in the 2025 season. So he's been an absolute home run hire.

0: home run signing for Baltimore. You hate that as a Steeler fan, but I don't get the sense that he is going to be slowing down. And Chris, I find it's funny. Every year, I feel like Henry isn't the number one pick in fantasy football. It's always somebody else, right? It's like Jahmyr Gibbs maybe this year, McCaffrey. And then you go to the end of the season, and he's always like the number one producing running back, or at least number two at worst.
1: Yeah, and having a 2,000-yard season on your resume, I mean, that's still, I know they're not, and actually that was in the 16, that was the final year of the 16-game season, and I know, like, Barkley, and I know it's, so maybe that magic number doesn't mean what it used to, I guess, but I still think that gets under talked about. The guy rushed for 2,000 yards.
0: He was 79 yards away too in 2024 from doing it again, from being a 2,000 yard rusher again. The year Barkley rushed for 2,000 yards and almost set the record, Henry was right there with him, basically almost rushing for 2,000 yards himself.
1: And think about that. And he didn't get an MVP. I just looked it up. Aaron Rodgers won it in 2020, oddly enough, to tie this together. And with 44. They now have a tiered voting system for the MVP where you vote for what, first, second, third, or first, second through fifth, or whatever it might be. But back then it was only you voted one, that was it. So, but Derrick Henry did not get an MVP vote that season despite rushing for over 2,000 yards.
0: He's only gotten MVP votes in 1 year, and he finished ninth in 2022. Isn't it insane that he's only been a first-team All-Pro once?
1: Wow, that is crazy. That really, I mean, you had
0: there all can't stuff be. Up. I don't even. I'm not doing the research. There can't be years where he wasn't the number one running back. I mean,
1: three times he's led the league in rushing touchdowns, twice in rushing yards, 2 years in a row led the league in both rushing yards and rushing touchdowns. I don't know what I mean. I'm trying to think who else. I mean, yeah, the Barkley season
0: in 2019, that year that you referenced. Christian McCaffrey was the first team All-Pro.
1: Yeah, see, I mean, he had a pretty generational types. But I don't know.
0: Barkley in 2024, when he was a second team All-Pro, Henry had a generational type of season. But you'd think there'd be another one in there that would just have been like, yeah, we're just going to give it to Derrick Henry. Anyway, the answer to the question of the wheel is he is not going to fade. He is still going to be the king this year. When we come back, we'll get into that 2017 draft class, players entering their 10th year in the NFL. And it is a loaded draft class for sure, with some humor in it as well. So we'll get to that to wrap up the show. It's Tom Offerman and Chris Adamski on the Steelers Blitz on Steelers Nation Radio, part of the Steelers Audio Network.
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2: 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John Stallworth.
10: I often ask myself and even ask guys I play with about the Steeler type player. Did we draft those type players, or would they come into the environment and become immersed in an environment and it becomes a part of them? I don't know which one it was, but I think that the fact that we blended so well together as a team, that we went through some difficult times as a team, helped us. You know, people look at those years that we won the Super Bowls over that 6 or 7 year span, they think everything was all rosy, but we had issues. We were just tight enough, close enough to get through that. We had the leadership and on the field and within the coaching staff to get over things like that, to get through those difficult situations. When you play, you don't think about history. You think about today. And what you got to do today. You don't think about what's going to happen after you're gone, how this team is going to be looked at, or how you're going to be looked at years from now. You think about today and doing the job you have to do today and being the best you could possibly be today. I was drafted in the fourth round, and I got a phone call, I think from Myron Cope, and to tell me I'd been drafted by the Steelers. And Myron asked me a few questions, and that was it. I mean, there was, you know, I hung the phone up and I called my mom and told her I'd been drafted. Looking back on it, kind of comical that it would be Myron Cope that gave me a call.
11: And right down the middle of the field went John Stallworth.
10: The personal relationships, I think, stand out in my mind more than anything. Those relationships built with teammates and friends and things that you grow from and you learn from, those are the big moments. Those are the times that when I think back over 14 years in Pittsburgh, those are things that readily come to mind.
2: The Steelers Legend Series on SNR.
0: For players drafted in the 2017 draft class, it is now their 10th year, becoming their 10th year. It is now their 10th year in the NFL, and that's a big deal, Chris. A decade's worth of your life spent at the highest level of football. It is a loaded 2017 draft class. We all know Pittsburgh Steelers drafted a future Hall of Famer in the first round in this class with T.J. Watt going 30th overall that year. Myles Garrett was the number one overall pick in that class, so he's obviously going to the Hall of Fame as well. You got a nice little quarterback there, pick 10th overall that we'll get to in just a second. It is filled with players that made Pro Bowls already, and, you know, I say there's three for sure Hall of Famers right now, Chris. Talk about that. There's probably four or five guys here that'll go to the Hall of Fame, not just in the first round, but in this draft class in general.
1: Well, you know Myles Garrett and T.J. Watt right off the bat.
0: And Patrick Mahomes, the bigger lock of all of them. He's right. Number 10
1: That's three in the first round. McCaffrey, I think.
0: That's the other guy I was thinking about.
1: I think he almost has.
0: And then
1: to
0: Cooper
1: be.
0: Kupp was picked later in this draft as well. And I don't know if he'll make it, but two Super Bowl rings now on his finger, an Offensive Player of the Year, a Super Bowl MVP, and one of the greatest individual receiving seasons that we've ever seen in the NFL's history. So like, he's got a case.
1: Yeah, and I don't think Joe Mixon makes it, but Joe Mixon...
0: Mixon a really good player. I'm going to go down here, and we're going to go through some of the guys.
1: Alvin Kamara. Alvin Kamara will get the Hall of Fame.
0: He'll probably get in the Hall of Fame,
1: right? Yeah, I think so, too. Yeah, I think so. Third-round pick. I think he'll
0: get in. That's a loaded class right there.
1: Yeah, you're right. You start to look at it, and... I mean, yeah, like I'm just going down the later rounds now, and we'll go through the first round maybe a little more. But a guy like Chris Godwin, who is not going to make the Hall of Fame, but you know, Jonnu Smith in that draft class. No, I'm just
0: Kareem Hunt picked in the third round, very solid player. Trey Hendrickson picked in the third round that year, solid player. James Conner, very solid player.
1: We'll get some Hall of Fame like consideration, James Conner. I believe
0: you think.
1: I think so. I mean,
0: I think that might be a little
1: combined lengths. He's not going to make it.
0: The story too, like maybe the story involved.
1: Yeah, you're right. He's probably not going to make it. He's not going to make it. But I think he'll at least get discussed. George Kittle.
0: I was just going to say, does he get into the Hall of Fame one day?
1: I think George Kittle gets all.
0: He's certainly going to be on the ballots at one point. He'll be debated.
1: I think he's. I mean, other than Kelce, and you can even make a case if it wasn't for like being like if Kittle was on the Chiefs and was dating the world's most famous woman or whatever you want, like you know, like he might be. Above Kelce, and you know what I'm saying? Like I don't know, but he would have the Super Bowl rings, more publicity, things like that. But Kittle might be a better player than Kelce.
0: The latest Pro Bowler taken in this draft, 182 overall in the fifth round, the Packers took Aaron Jones. Not a Hall of Famer, but Aaron Jones a really good football player.
1: Yeah, exactly. Yes, yeah, multi-time. Yeah, he deserves that. And one of my, we'll get into it, but here's the trivia question, Tom. Five first round picks. You're cheating. Don't look. From the 2017 draft.
0: I don't know
1: draft,
0: where these people were.
1: Played for the Pittsburgh Steelers.
0: Obviously, Mitch.
1: Yeah, Mitch Trubisky
0: Mitch is
1: the number two.
0: And TJ, of course.
1: And TJ, yeah. So there's the two.
0: So there's three other ones.
1: Three other ones. Now, one of them's really obscure that he probably played a couple games.
0: But he was a first round pick.
1: He was, yes.
0: I don't know. I'm not going to get this. If I can't cheat, I'm not going to get this.
1: All right. Well, Mike Williams is one of them.
0: Oh, wow. Mike the Williams, Clemson wide receiver.
1: Who was how high of a draft pick was he? He was like I forgot how high he was drafted, man.
0: Mike
1: was
0: Williams went seventh overall to the Chargers.
1: Yeah, so Mike Williams won the Steelers a game on the road against NFC Championship
0: against
1: finalist.
0: Washington, right?
1: Yeah, won a game with a great big catch. And that was the only thing he did pretty much for the Steelers, but hey.
0: it looked so bright then.
1: Yes. Another one, Jabril Peppers, who spent a lot of last season with the Steelers.
0: Yes.
1: He was the first round pick of the Browns, right? And then the fifth one, the funniest one, Taco Charlton.
0: Yes, because he's had that cup of coffee with the Steelers. Once upon a time,
1: he appeared in 11 games for the Steelers. Wow, I didn't realize it was that many. I thought it was just maybe two or three in the 2021 season. Yes, and remember, a lot of the people were saying in that draft they were the same position, and Taco was taken. What pick was Taco taken here?
0: 28th,
1: two picks ahead of T.J. Watt.
0: Yep,
1: there's an alternate reality where the Cowboys,
0: oh God,
1: take Watt, the Steelers end up with Taco. You imagine that happening. Who knows? I don't remember if the Cowboys were interested in Watt at that point or whatever, but they're the same position taking two picks apart. So they're sort of tied together in that realm for that way. And one in their careers being, they're not tied together with how their careers went. Let's put it that way.
0: Does Deion Dawkins have a bit of a sneaky case to maybe get onto a Hall of Fame, at least debate? He's never been an all pro, but he's been a 5-time Pro Bowler. He was taken 63rd overall in the second round by the Bills. Look, I'm just trying to add on to our list here because we're like seven guys that we think could probably rap on those doors at Canton, and then those doors might open for him. So yeah. Dawkins, I think, maybe has a little bit of a, we'll nominate him and maybe we'll get to debate about him. I don't know if he'll make it. Juju was taken with the 62nd overall pick, one pick right before Deion Dawkins in the second round by the Steelers.
1: Well, that's the other thing about this is, and I brought up the 2023 draft class having the depth of players. The Steelers, and if you go by, again, you could make the case the 2017 draft. Now, it's hard. There's obviously not. Well, but I mean, T.J. Watt. So there is a Ben-type player. You know what I'm saying? Like,
0: yeah.
1: The Hall of Famer. It might be Kevin Colbert. He had, 22 drafts, I think it was, from 2000 to 23 drafts. You got T.J. Watt in the first round. I know Juju, kind of like our Houston Texans quarterback talk where he exploded early. Like, he was 3 years into his career. Put it this way. Juju Smith-Schuster at age 22 probably had a Hall of Fame in terms of players up to age 22, his resume. Like, he had three, you know, a couple Pro Bowl seasons already, a couple thousand-yard seasons already. Now, obviously, he's not going to do it. I mean, Cam Sutton was just looking at the four-year starter in the NFL. I mean, that's for a third-round pick. James Conner, I talked about. You know, he's not going to make the Hall of Fame. I mean, Dobbs, when you're picking on day three there to get a 10-year backup quarterback in the NFL, isn't that bad? It's now that kind of burns out after that, the draft class. But, I mean, you're late into day three at that point. That's not a bad Steelers draft class by any stretch of the imagination, and arguably one of the best they've had here over the past.
0: Yeah. Well, especially when you get the top guy.
1: Yeah, the top guy is
0: being a Hall of Famer.
1: Yeah.
0: It doesn't really matter what you pick after that. That's a win of a draft class. How about the Ravens 74th overall pick by the Ravens, third round pick, Chris Wormley, also a future Pittsburgh Steeler.
1: Yeah.
0: From this 2017 class. Also in the third round, pick 65 by the Cleveland Browns, Larry Ogunjobi.
1: Oh, look at this.
0: A Pittsburgh Steeler.
1: 66, a Kelly Willis.
0: I know. I was just going to say that. So the Steelers were in love with the 2017 draft class. They basically built an entire roster, it seems, out of players from the 2017 class. Dalvin Cook, another really good player in this class in the second round that was taken. Not a Hall of Famer, but a definitely
1: another, like a short really span where he's really good.
0: Really strong player, yeah. Let's get into this first round to wrap things up. Obviously, Watt picked 30th, and Njoku picked right in front of him. He's a Pro Bowler. Tre'Davious White, really good career in Buffalo, but has just been cut short. Now, unfortunately, he's entering his 10th year like the rest of these guys, but he's not really a factor like some of these guys are. Evan Engram, solid. Garrett Bowles, really solid tackle for the Denver Broncos, taking that class in the first round, pick number 20, Jonathan Allen. Pick number 17. He's on the Bengals now, so you're going to have to get used to seeing Jonathan Allen. Baltimore picked Marlon Humphrey with pick number 16. That's a really good pick for them. Marlon. He's still around for them, still a thorn in our freaking side. Hassan Reddick, 13th overall by the Cardinals. That's one of those picks, too, that like burned really bright for a period of being like towards the top of the league and getting sacks, but just not the longevity. You hear a name like Hassan Reddick, and it's like, that guy was drafted with T.J. Watt. Like, that guy already had his career where he was at the heights, and then he fell off, and now he's done. And it's just like, same thing, huh? 10 years. Wow. Deshaun Watson, picked 12th by Houston. Marshawn Lattimore, 11th by the Saints. That's a really good pick right there. Mahomes, 10th. John Ross, 9th by the Bengals. That's hilarious. Christian McCaffrey, 8th by the Panthers. That's a home run. Mike Williams, as we mentioned. Jamal Adams by the Jets at 6th. That's a pretty good pick. Corey Davis, 5th to the Titans. Now, here's one that doesn't get the yellow highlight on Wikipedia because he wasn't a Pro Bowler. But Leonard Fournette by the Jaguars at 4th overall was, I think, in the end, a solid pick. Now, he maybe made that a solid pick when he went to Tampa Bay and did what he did for them in the playoffs. But that still shows that he was that kind of quality of a player. So Fournette's a weird one.
1: Yeah, Fournette is kind of what was his nickname? Like
0: Playoff Lenny when he was in Tampa Bay.
1: The wide receiver draft class kind of cracks me up because there is that Cooper Kupp in the third round, Juju in the second round, but the top wide receivers taken. Corey Davis, 5th overall. Mike Williams, 7th overall. John Ross, 9th overall. Those are your first-round receivers. And then Zay Jones in the second round. Curtis Samuel. This wide receiver class until you get to Juju at the end of the second round and then Cooper Kupp near the top of the third round. It's just kind of funny some of the names you remember now. And even Chris Godwin late in the third round. So it was more Kenny Golladay. Talk about a guy who had like two really, really good seasons and then fell off a cliff. He signed he went from the Lions to the Giants and just completely tanked his career at that point.
0: You know who else was like that in this class? Tariq Cohen. The Bears picked him in the fourth round. Tariq Cohen had some crazy good years.
1: Yeah,
0: and then ended up not doing much. But hey, 2017 draft class, congrats on making it to your 10th year. It is insanely loaded how there are six guys there that we could say are going to Canton. For sure.
1: Yeah, and it looks like, and the 10th year thing, I brought this up the other day just so I can give the facts out there. It is the peak of the maximum pension benefit when you get to there. You get an automatic $10,000 per month as your pension. So $120,000 annually. That's your retirement. That's like your fixed income.
0: Yeah, and Mahomes and Watt need it. I mean, they were on their hands and knees crawling to get to that 10th year. Please give me that 10th year. You know who does like that, though? Well, actually, no, I was going to say Mitch likes it, but Mitch is making quarterback money as a backup, so he's got like $10 million in the bank, too.
1: There's got to be one of those like specialty, like Matt, did Matakevich make it to 10 years? Like, he's a guy.
0: I don't care how rich you are. Anytime a direct deposit of $10,000 hits your account every month.
1: Every month, yeah.
0: $120,000 a year?
1: Yeah.
0: That's pretty good.
1: Matakevich looks like played 9 NFL seasons. So he did.
0: He only makes like $100,000 a year instead of $120,000 a year on the pension? Because the pension is 5 years, right? Like to start to qualify for the actual pension. Right. Yeah. And then you go up the ladder until you get to the 10th year and you're at your max.
1: Always the 10.
0: All right, we'll be back on Friday. We'll wrap up OTA's final session is tomorrow. He's Chris Adamski. I'm Tom Offerman. And you've been listening to the Steelers Blitz on Steelers Nation Radio, part of the Steelers Audio Network.
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24: McCaffrey gets a fake. Big rush. He's in his end zone, and he throws the ball, and it's going to be intercepted with that football running to the goal line for a touchdown. And that is Vince Williams on that wounded duck, thanks to great pressure on the play.
25: A true fan favorite who spent 8 hard-hitting seasons anchoring the defense for the black and gold. From a 6th-round draft pick out of Florida State to a cornerstone leader of the Pittsburgh Steelers locker room, he is the definition of a throwback smash-mouth football player. Welcome into the midweek edition of the Steelers Standard here on Steelers Nation Radio, part of the Steelers Audio Network. I am Ed Troop alongside Double B, Brian Bacco. Brian, our show open today is an easy one because joining us here on the Standard today, making his SNR debut, is the one and only former Pittsburgh Steeler linebacker Vince Williams. What's going on, Vince?
26: Oh, man, I'm having a good time. Thank you guys for having me.
27: And we got him in studio, too, Ed, so it's great. I mean, a man who's, I mean, you heard the clip there, you know, a little pick six against Cam Newton, but a man who's also picked off Tom Brady, tackled Derrick Henry, sacked Lamar Jackson. So, yes, thanks for coming in, Vince. Appreciate it, man.
25: Vince, your resume is a lot deeper than Brian and I's when it comes to the game of football, that's for sure. Talk about the experience here today. We welcome you into the SNR family to do the show with us today. Media, radio, something that you've dabbled in a little bit, it sounds like, until today. But now you're in studio. You're in the building.
26: Absolutely, man. I did several podcasts with some of my friends. They hit me up, and after I did it, you know, everybody was like, Vince, man, you have such an interesting perspective. You should probably get in the radio and maybe start your own podcast. I figured going back to the family, going back to Steeler Nation would be a good place to start. So we'll see how I do.
27: 100%. And you're a one-helmet guy. So, I mean, there's some guys on the team right now who the Steelers have talked about wanting to be a one-helmet guy, and you lived that life. And I covered you for a season when I was with the Post, or I guess a couple seasons, but one season in the locker room we were talking in the back, and you were always insightful at that time. You know, in the last 2 or 3 years of your career, you certainly became kind of one of the, you know, heart and soul leaders of that team. So it's going to be great to get your perspective on the current team and then also take some trips down memory lane. Let's do it.
25: Vince, let's start with this. What are you up to these days?
26: Oh, I'm actually just coaching football still, not actually at the professional level. I coach youth football, and I'm actually the defense coordinator for Pine Richland Middle School football.
25: Shout out to Pine Richland up in Gibsonia, and also on the high school staff, too, helping them out as well with some linebacker work, too.
26: Yeah, I'm an assistant linebacker coach. I'm actually the assistant to the assistant. I don't do too much work with the high school kids. You know, I just stick to the youth and the younger guys.
27: Assistant to the regional manager.
25: And you have 5 sons, right?
26: Yeah, I have 5 sons.
25: And 2 of them are twins that are in middle school right now?
26: Twin boys, Cameron and Caden. They're wrestlers as well. They also, you know, football players.
25: It's funny, Brian. I mentioned to Vince off air when we first met. I said, hey, I'm down in Cannon Mack, and I start talking about football, and he looks at me and starts talking about wrestling because Cannon Mack is a huge wrestling school, as you know, known for that more than anything. And my boys have never wrestled, but much respect. And wrestling and football, they pretty much go hand in hand, right? I mean, a lot of people say if you're going to be serious about one or the other, do both.
26: Absolutely. I think it's a lot of correlation. It's a lot of good learning lessons that you can have. I think if you have an athlete that's a kid who is lacking a little physicality and they're scared of getting in there, then I think putting them in wrestling is great for them to start off, because once you know they put you in that square circle, they lock you up. You know, there's no escaping. You kind of got to get to it. I think it just helps them build that confidence.
27: Yeah, my kid does karate, my six-year-old. And I was going to say, Vince, I mean, you've got five sons. Ed's got all boys. I've got two kids, a boy and a girl. And, you know, so you and Ed have the boys thing going on. I live in the North Hills as well, so you're going to fit in just fine with us on the show. We got a lot of common ground, a lot of commonality. My six-year-old likes to, he does karate, and then afterward they have like 5 to 10 minutes to kill, and he's usually finding some kid in class to wrestle. But I don't know if he's ready for the actual proper get in the ring, like you said. We're going to have to assess that as we go, for sure.
25: Vince, you grew up in Davenport, Florida, right?
26: Yeah.
25: Went to Florida State.
27: I've got my ACC football hat on just to be very welcoming to him. I covered Pitt for a couple seasons before the Steelers. Now, this was like one of their ACC Media Day giveaways, so.
25: Was Bobby Bowden your coach when you were at Florida State? Did he recruit you?
26: Yeah, Bobby Bowden did recruit me. I was actually, I'm pretty sure this was told to me. I was the last person that Bobby Bowden offered face-to-face. I was the last kid that he came and did a home visit for and offered me inside of my home.
27: Last living room Bobby Bowden stepped in.
26: Yeah.
27: That's
26: something
27: crazy.
26: Like that.
25: I mean, the legend, Bobby Bowden. I mean, that had to be quite the experience to be able to be recruited by Coach Bowden and then eventually play for him.
26: Absolutely, man. I tell people all the time, I grew up in Central Florida and I was a Florida State fan, so I was destined to be an underdog. I mean, Polk County is a huge Florida pipeline, the University of Florida pipeline. Pretty much everybody from Central Florida are Gator fans. So being a Florida State fan at that young age, I was always an underdog. I was rooting for the team that nobody wanted to see win.
27: You were trolling a little bit too, I guess, the people around you.
26: A little bit.
27: I feel like that's not surprising to any Steelers fans who watched you, and it, probably some of your former teammates who locked horns with you in training camp. We'll definitely have to get to some Latrobe stories and memories later in the show, given that that's sort of right around the corner, about 6 weeks. But I want to ask you, while we're on this topic, what made you want to put roots down in Western PA and stay here after your playing career, Vince? Because a lot of guys go back to wherever they came from, and obviously some decide to stay. What was it about this area that you said, you know what, I'm gonna put some roots down here and stick around, at least for now?
26: Honestly, it's just the people. You know, playing for Steeler Nation for so long, playing in front of Steeler Nation for so long, the way they accepted me, this place really just truly started to feel like home. And, you know, as you're growing up and you're raising kids, you start to think about things other than just sunshine and Disney World. And I just really related to the people that I was staying around a lot more than I did when I was going back home and I was visiting. And it just made me feel welcoming. And I moved to Pine Richland. Actually, Kevin Colbert, he was like, Vince, go to the north, because I was thinking about actually moving to South Hills as I was working through my first contract. And he was like, Vince, buy a house. And I'm like, Kev. If we don't get this deal,
27: you're gonna say, Kev, pay me and then I can buy that house. He's like, where were you living back then? Like, what were you just kind of in the city? Like, close to the facility?
26: I was living in the city. I had a little townhouse in the city.
27: I guess that's a natural maturation process for Steelers who get that second deal. It's like, all right, get out of the city limits now and go get something nice and up in the north or the south, right?
26: Yeah. So I actually moved up there. Me and my wife was up there for a couple of years and we loved it. It was like, man, this is a great place to raise a family. If you guys don't know about Pine Richland School District, they're amazing. They have
25: beautiful area. Yep.
26: Beautiful area, great resources. Yep. And I just felt like putting down those roots would be fantastic for them.
25: And Brian, I'm sure you've been there too, because before you were on the Steelers beat with the Post-Gazette, you covered Whitfield football, much like I've done over the years. Great high school stadium up at Pine Richland too. I mean, it is one of the best, and it hosts the 6A championship game now. I know this past year I did that 6A championship game, Central Catholic, North Allegheny. Pine Richland in 5A now up there too, and being able to coach not only your sons, because I know that's special, Vince. I've just went through that the last 4 or 5 years. My time's ending, though. I don't have that ex-NFL resume on to be able to continue on, and nobody wants me to continue to coach. This is where I belong, right here on the mic. But for you, though, to be able to give back, not only just to your sons, to be around them to coach football, but the other players, too. You were telling me you've been with this group that you have right now since they were 6 years old, right?
26: Yeah, I actually started as soon as I got out of the NFL. I knew that I wanted to be a coach. When I first found out, when I first started thinking about being a coach, it actually came from Dick LeBeau. We were sitting in a meeting and we were going over some X's and O's because I was going to be the green dot that week. And then after the conversation, he was like, Vince, you have a unique understanding of football. You should probably be a coach. And when somebody like Dick LeBeau tells you that you should be a coach, you should probably think about being a coach. And then later in my career, Mike Tomlin was like, you know, Vince, you should probably get into coaching. You're pretty good at this. Like, you know, you have a lot to say. You're a pretty good teacher. So after I got out of it, I was like, you know, I'm not really prepared to go into the professional space, but I do have some young kids that I'm interested in. And I was already working around in the neighborhoods and talking to kids and training kids in my neighborhoods. So I just started doing it for the actual football league. And I was like, man, this is fun. I'm having a lot of fun with this. It's so grassroots. And the kids are such wet clay at that age. And I was seeing so much trash on social media and how these people were coaching kids. And I'm like, they're going to get somebody hurt. And, you know, if I can step in and be a part of, you know, the positive reinforcement that comes with team sports, like many of the things that made me successful in my life, you know, you guys know I wasn't the best athlete, but I had a tremendous work ethic. I was very charismatic. I was a great teammate. I cared about the people I played with. I was a very accountable player. And I think those are the things that I try to pour back into my younger kids. And being able to get them at such a young age and build them up like that, they'll be able to take those football lessons and it'll just make them great young men and young women as they start going outside of football and sport.
2: You know, Vince, I think you bring up a really interesting point. And, you know, guys like Brian and I, you look at us, and even for you for that most part, with all due respect, you know, we're not all built like these athletes that, you know, just have the genetics behind them, right? I mean, there's some guys, like I remember as a kid when I saw Greg Lloyd at Steelers training camp. I mean, just enormous biceps this big, you know, playing linebacker for the Steelers. He still had to put the work in, no disrespect, but he was also ahead of the game because of genetics, and he was there. He was, you know, he had the size is what I'm trying to get. Some of us don't all have that size, but if you have that X factor like you did, and some kids out there need that X factor to put the extra time, the extra effort in, they can still make it just like you did, right?
26: Absolutely. I tell people that all the time. I was like, you know, they have this, we used to see this commercial about the NCAA. We always thought it was corny. It was like 90% of student athletes are going to go professional and something else. But when you think about it as an older, I wouldn't say an older man, but a more mature man, like they're absolutely right. Like, you know,
27: Pro in something other than sports.
26: You're going pro in something other than sports. And even after sports, you're going to go pro in something else. Right, like football doesn't last forever. Yeah. Basketball doesn't either. And either other sport lasts forever. So eventually you will be going pro in something else.
27: And it's a lot of the same things that help you as an athlete, help you in life. Attention to detail, discipline, all of that kind of stuff. And the Steelers, while you were there, at least, Vince, I mean, they tried to bring in guys with that mentality, right? They tried to bring in guys with that mindset to fit that culture that obviously Mike Tomlin kept up from Bill Cowher, but one that dates back from Cowher to Chuck Knoll and through all those Super 70s teams, didn't they?
26: Oh, for sure. You know, a lot of people will look at me and think that I'm a Tomlin guy, and I am. I'm a huge fan of Mike Tomlin. I think he's a terrific coach. But you also got to understand that the history goes way back beyond Mike Tomlin. It goes back beyond Bill Cowher. Like, it's going to continue to go. Like, this is bigger than any coach that we've had, although we've had few coaches. The standard is the standard was not invented by Mike Tomlin, and it was invented by Bill Cowher. These are axioms that we've built the Pittsburgh Steelers football off of since it started.
27: You know, it may have been verbalized by him in that way, but it was, you know, the ethos of it goes back way before.
26: Way, way bigger than them. Like, they were saying that even when I was a child, before I was a child, like, fans of the original Steel Curtain, you know, they knew what the standard was. And I think they're going to do a great job of continuing that legacy and keeping it going.
2: What was your NFL team that you rooted for when you were growing up in Florida?
26: I was a Pittsburgh Steelers fan.
2: Get out. Really?
26: Yeah, I was a Pittsburgh Steelers fan.
2: Wow.
26: I became a Pittsburgh Steelers fan because my high school trainer, I met him. He's the godfather of Ike Taylor. His name's Tom Shaw.
27: Okay.
26: And I know people probably heard this story. Like, Ike kind of got me drafted to the Steelers. He was the person that made the introduction to Kevin Colbert. And I just trained with Ike Taylor and several other Pittsburgh Steelers since I was probably like 14 years old. And ever since then, they kind of put those standards into me at a young age. I tell them all the time, like, it's funny because they're like, Vince, man, you're such a Steeler. I'm like, well, yeah, because you guys kind of made me one.
27: Yeah.
26: Like, you guys kind of brought me up in the way of the Steeler, and I adopted those philosophies when I was very young and impressionable. So by the time I got to be able to be drafted, I looked like a Steeler already because I had been trained to be one.
2: You were ready to go.
27: Ike was shadow GMing, you know. He was consigliere for the late Dan Rooney. And, you know, I remember doing an interview with Ike one time, and he was talking about how he'd, you know, love to be a GM someday. And he would, you know, be in Omar Khan's ear sometimes and say, oh, you can draft this guy. Like, oh, he's got some some character concerns. No, we got him. We'll raise him. We'll bring him up. He's still on the team at that time. So some guys he missed out on, but some guys like yourself, he managed to be heard and you know, got his guy in the building, and the rest is history.
26: For sure. That's exactly how I work.
25: We're talking with Vince Williams, who's joining us here on The Standard today. We're going to spend the first hour just talking about Vince's career. In our second hour, Brian and Vince will get into more of the current state of the Pittsburgh Steelers. And Vince, we're anxious to get your take on that. It's a new regime. You mentioned Coach T, Coach Tomlin, that 19-year coaching career for him ending. Now Mike McCarthy and his staff is in with the Pittsburgh Steelers, getting through their first OTA sessions, which will wrap up this week on the South Side. Mini camp behind them and in front of them. Steelers training camp in La Trobe. Vince, you don't know this, but I grew up about a half hour from La Trobe, so spent a lot of times as a kid watching the Steelers up at training camp. We have about a minute left here in this segment, so we'll tease that for the next segment. But La Trobe's a special place, right?
26: Oh, absolutely, man. I think destination training camps are still the way to go. I think it's the ultimate way to build team camaraderie. Everybody's out there. There's no AC. It's hot. It's muggy. Iron is sharpening iron, and you guys are competing every single day, and you're away from all the distractions. It's a beautiful thing to get into, man.
25: Yeah, that's absolutely for sure. Brian,
27: I've covered plenty of them.
25: Have you had air conditioning when you've been up at Steeler camp? But you've commuted over the years.
27: I mostly have commuted, but I've stayed over in the dorms once or twice. And yeah, it's not glamorous, but it gets the job done.
25: Vince, I remember as a kid watching the video of players coming in with air conditioners. They were carrying them into Rooney Hall back then. I don't think it was Rooney Hall back then, by the way. I think it was just your traditional, you know, dorm rooms with no AC. But now I think they have air conditioning, right?
26: Yeah, they have air conditioning. I just joke about it from time to time. I mean, the conditions are fine.
25: Yeah.
26: But it does feel like the old school feel, like remember the Titans type feel that you're in. And it is a little nostalgic.
25: Hey, keep that story going. It's like, hey, I walk through, you know, 18 inches of snow to school. You know, it's one of those types. So keep that forever, man. There was no air conditioning when I played for the Steelers. When we come back, we'll get into a little bit more of Vince's playing career with the Pittsburgh Steelers. Still need to talk about Florida State, too, playing for Bobby Bowden. Just an awesome part of the Vince Williams story for sure. He's Vince Williams. He's Brian Bacco. I'm Ed Troop. It is the Steelers Standard here on Steelers Nation Radio, part of the Steelers Audio Network.
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14: 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We're here for our community. We're here for our region. If you've been seriously hurt in an accident, you need to talk to a lawyer, even if it's not us. 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
24: Dalton under center, play action fake. 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He's going to be hit and sacked. Vince Williams gets to him at about the 35-yard line.
2: A blast from the past, that's for sure. Vince Williams, former Pittsburgh Steeler, joining us here today on the Steelers Standard. 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I am Ed Troop, alongside Double B, Brian Bacco. Vince, your playing career in Pittsburgh, as we were talking about during the first segment today, you had to work your way in. You were a sixth-round draft pick, 206th overall in the 2013 NFL Draft. You come into a defense that, under Dick LeBeau, as you mentioned, legendary defensive coordinator. Defensively, Steelers always historically built around this defense. You had to work your way up, and you did that rather quickly and became, you know, an inside force for this Pittsburgh Steelers defense alongside, which turned into be a very good friend of yours still to this day, Ryan Shazier.
26: Oh, yeah, man. So, I mean, basically, I wasn't even ready to start when I started starting. The only reason I even got the opportunity was Larry Foote got injured. He ended up tearing his bicep in that first Titans game, which immediately promoted me into being in a position to be able to start. So it ended up working out. But, yeah, I was just thrust into the lineup. I had to go out there and earn it and go. And, yeah, it just worked out for me. It was great.
27: And then you're making plays like the one we heard coming back there, Barry and Andy Dalton. I wonder which quarterback got sacked by the Steelers the most in his career. I mean, Brady played forever, but, you know, he also was getting rid of it quick. Honestly, Andy Dalton's probably up there. Joe Flacco's probably up there. I don't know if there's a way to look that up, but that's what comes in my weird, curious brain when I hear a highlight like that.
26: I mean, if you think about it, there were a couple years where we were breaking the record every other year in sacks in the NFL.
27: So if you were an AFC North quarterback in that time, God bless you. You probably hit the dirt a lot.
26: Yeah.
2: What was your reaction when your phone rang and the Pittsburgh Steelers were drafting you?
26: I tell this story all the time, man. I was so pissed. I didn't even know. I don't know if I can say it on the radio.
2: But no, you're good.
26: I was so upset because I had took a couple pre-draft visits. I mean, for people who are Vince Williams fans, you guys know I didn't really start getting a lot of buzz in the draft until I went to the Senior Bowl. When I was at the Senior Bowl, the teams that coached the Senior Bowl were the Lions. So I was around the Lions every day, and they grew very fond of me, and they invited me up for a visit, and they were like, man, Vince, we really enjoy having you down there. You have great leadership skills. You play with a lot of physicality. We feel like our defense was lacking that last year. If you're available from the third to the fourth round, we're going to pick you. They sent me home with a box full of stuff to give to my family. They showed me around the areas in the Detroit areas where I should probably get a house to live. So I was like, man, I'm going to play for the Lions. This is great. And draft day came, and they drafted someone else.
27: I
26: don't even remember.
27: So I was gonna say, some players I know, they like. I feel like this has become cliche, but you got your guys. You're like, I got my list of all 10 guys at my position drafted ahead of me. You weren't really one to remember all those.
2: You didn't take receipts.
27: Rattle those off. You didn't keep receipts.
26: Nah, I'm not a type of person. I don't hold grudges. I don't take things personal like that.
27: I might look it up though while I have my laptop up and I'm sitting here.
26: But yeah, so I let that go, and I just cut the TV off. I went back. I was in the back room. I was playing Call of Duty.
2: picked up the Xbox or PlayStation. That's
26: Steelers
2: classic.
26: Called me.
2: Yeah,
26: I ignored it. I didn't answer. Then my agent called me and was like, answer your phone. And then I answered the phone. It was Mike Tomlin. He was like, are you ready to be a Pittsburgh Steeler? I was like, man, it's the sixth round. Sure. Whatever. Like, all right.
2: Well,
26: sounds great.
2: Let's go to that next. Playing for Coach T, for Coach Mike Tomlin. And we're big fans too, Vince. Obviously not the relationship with you because you're former player and got drafted by Coach T and played your entire career underneath him. But, you know, when you're on the outside looking in from our standpoint, everybody always says that Mike Tomlin could be a CEO at a company, the way he runs an organization. We got a little bit, again, we're not in the locker room, but we got a little bit of a glimpse of that last year on the NFL Hard Knocks for the AFC North. Actually, it's probably been 2 years now, right, Brian?
27: Yeah, because that was the Russell Wilson
2: year. Yeah, exactly. So we got to see him run team meetings a bit, you know, with all of that, which I'm sure him and most probably did not want those cameras in there to see that. But it backed up that validation that this guy outside of the game of football is just a tremendous leader.
26: Yeah, man, Mike T's a tremendous leader. He's a great motivator. I think a lot of people always slight him because they say he's a player's coach, but I think what he's able to get out of people that may be considered marginal, I think what he's able to do with those marginal players is terrific. I tell people all the time, like, I don't think anybody has made more with less than Coach Mike Tomlin. I mean, his ability to just speak life into players, speak life into situations, and to get more out of situations you would expect is terrific.
27: It was your seventh, and by the way, to tie up loose ends, Lions, they took a DN named Devin Taylor in the fourth. Yeah. Then they took a punter in the fifth.
2: Oh, they took a punter over you, Vince? Come on. So,
27: how are the Lions doing around that time? I'm just saying, not guys. Very but good. Anyway, so did this was your seventh year at this point, so you'd already known the way that Mike Tomlin can extract all that from a team and push the buttons he needs to push, but did it crystallize for you in that 2019 season? Because that was my first year on the beat, and you guys go from Ben hurting his elbow in week two to Mason getting in there to Duck Hodges getting in there and finding a way to just stay above water that season. I mean, are you someone who looks back and says, if you ever kind of question what Mike Tomlin could do, just look at that season and the way things could have gone off the rails and he kind of kept it together?
26: I tell people that all the time. I mean, for the most part, what it truly is that at the Steelers, even before Mike Tomlin, we don't believe in second stringers or backups. This is not a concept that we're familiar with in the Steelers organization. Every single person that is in that building, we truly believe is capable of starting and winning football games. And if you don't believe that as a personal, as a player personally, then that's just your own failure, and you'll soon be replaced. Like, we're going to get you up out of there.
27: It's not going to work.
26: It's not going to work. You're not going to fit in around a whole bunch of high or overachievers and people that see themselves and view themselves as starters.
2: So the next man up mentality truly is next man up, based on what you just
26: said.
2: Those
26: are the only people that we even want to do business with. That's why our practices are pretty competitive. That's why we joust with each other. We joast with each other. We make fun of each other all the time. We're constantly trying to outshine and outdo each other. And it's a very competitive environment because of the people that we try to bring into the building. And it's that way on purpose. So when things happen, because in the NFL, I don't know if people know, just in football in general, it's a 99% injury rate. You're going to eventually end up getting hurt. There's going to be injuries on your team. And when that happens, you got to have a guy that not only is ready to step up, but he believes in himself. Duck is one of the most confident people you've ever seen.
27: Look at him now.
26: We're gonna say Duck outkicked his coverage, but
27: he's like Sam Martin getting drafted
26: by the
27: Lions.
26: But that doesn't Duck, that doesn't surprise him. It's like, it doesn't surprise you. He's Duck. Like, yeah. Duck thinks he's 6'5". You can't tell him he's not.
2: He sure thinks it now.
26: Those are the type of people that you want to do business with. These are the type of people that you bring into the building. I always tell people, like, people say the Steelers

0: ever. And I'm like, I never did it before. They was like, well, we're going to teach you how to do it and just see how well you do and just get you as good as you can get at it. And then, you know, go do the best that you can. But they were the first people to actually believe in me and to give me the opportunity to even get better at a skill. I had been pigeonholed before, and they don't do that with anybody. Just because you're this don't mean you can't be this.
1: You know, it's an interesting, Double B, it's an interesting perspective of what Vince just told us, that the mentality around the organization, that next man up, is so true. That you, as a starter, have confidence that if the guy next to you or you go down, the next guy up will just fill right in and come in and be able to pick up the ball or tackle the tackler, who whatever, if you're offense or defense, and continue to march on. That's an interesting perspective, and I think that's what would make this organization special.
2: Well, Tomlin used to always say he can say it, but the guys have to make it a reality. Like, they're the ones who actually have to go out there and live it, and that was definitely a season where that happened for sure.
1: Well, and it's one of those things, too, that so often, and as fans, and even in media, it's easy to come on this mic and start, I don't want to say trashing a guy, but saying, oh, he's awful on third down, or he's this or that. He's still one of the very best on that field. Even though he may be struggling in an NFL game, he's still well ahead of the majority that didn't make it to the NFL level. And you can say this, I always say that about baseball, because so often people will criticize, and the Pirates, well, deservingly so, have gotten a lot of that over the years. But still, those guys on that roster, those 15 or 16 players, are still 15 or 16 of the best in the world.
0: Well, yeah, but I don't buy into that narrative. As a professional, you're a professional for a reason. You know, you get compensated at a tremendous amount. So who you should be compared to are your contemporaries and are the people that you have to go out there and compete against. And there is a standard, and that standard is winning. And if you're falling below the line, then you're not immune to judgment. You should be judged. You should be judged critically because you're a professional, and what you're tasked to do, you're not doing. So at any job, I mean, obviously, being a professional athlete, you're an entertainer. So your job is going to be displayed in front of millions. Nobody's, you know, has a microscope over to do the State Farm.
2: Right.
1: Right. Exactly.
0: No, buddy, you are one of the best, but you're also competing against the best, and you should go out there and you should try to win.
2: It's a very forward facing job, that's for sure. What's your take on kind of, and this sort of touches on what we just talked about with you going to the Steelers when you could have gone to Detroit or one of the other 30 teams, the circumstance that you get put in as a player, how much do you think that affects what that can do for a guy's career? I guess it's kind of like nature versus nurture when you talk about, you know, parenting or raising a kid. Are you someone who always thought I would have made it anywhere I went, or it was great that this is the situation that I landed in? You know what I mean?
0: Oh, yeah, for sure. I never would have been Vince Williams without the Pittsburgh Steelers organization. I can honestly say that. And I only say that because the year that I came out of Florida State, we sent 13 people to the NFL off that Florida State team. And keeping in close contact with those guys and having a group chat and understanding that the organization I was at was very different and ran very differently. And the opportunities I was presented with were very different compared to some of the other opportunities that my former teammates were presented with. And I was thankful that I got to be a part of the Steelers organization. And even when after I had 8.5 sacks and I was about to sign my large deal, my agent was like, Vince, you know, if you hit the open market, you could probably make a lot more than what the Steelers are going to pay you. And I was like, yeah, but then I wouldn't be a Steeler and I wouldn't be a part of this.
2: Yeah.
0: And I think being a part of this is a big thing, because not only the way they treat you, but also the infrastructure they surround you with is really just conducive to personal success.
2: Yeah, the continuity, the stability. I mean, you end up in some other places and coaches' faces are changing year in and year out. Personnel is changing year in and year out. And that's probably not necessarily the best, you know, it's not the most conducive to development professionally or individually.
1: Our second hour, we're going to get into more of the current Pittsburgh Steelers, but you just brought up an interesting point about remaining a Pittsburgh Steeler, not testing the open market. Because Nick Herbig, we've had a lot of conversation on this show about this spring, mainly because we didn't want to lose him as a Steeler because of how gifted of a linebacker that he is. But at the same time, going into that final year, before he signed his deal last year, Brian and I had a lot of discussion of maybe he plays out the 2026 season, bets on himself, and then next year, next spring, when he becomes a free agent, he can go out and sign a massive contract with another NFL team, or maybe the Steelers potentially bring him back. We weren't sure how that looked, but he signed that $100 million contract last week, and now he's a Pittsburgh Steeler for the next 4 years.
0: Man, I'm extremely happy for Herbig. I'm just going to get on my soapbox real quick and just sing his praises, because I watched 2 years ago, I actually came, and I was an assistant defensive line coach for the Pittsburgh Steelers. I came back into the building,

0: Now, watching Herbert work with TJ every single day, watch him chomping at the bit and the hours that he put in to being a great pass rusher and a great outside linebacker, and how seriously he took it and the emotion that he played with. And he was already starting to become the heart and soul for that new group. And you could see it kind of transition into that. And we're not going to, I mean, I'm not, TJ Watt is a walking Hall of Famer. He is a gold jacket waiting on him in Canton. And he's already in there. But the new guard, the younger players, how old is Herbert? I think he's 24 years old.
1: Yeah, he was the youngest player on the team when they drafted him by a few months, I think. So he was a three-year guy at Wisconsin.
0: I might say something a little controversial here, but, I mean, I don't think Herbert earned $100 million, but I definitely 100% think that he deserves $100 million. And I think what he's going to do in the future, we're going to look like we got him for a steal. I think it was a great deal because he's so young. We're going into a new season of coaching, a new season of team. And I think he can be a dude that can be a leader for quite a long time. And, you know, we love our edge rushers here. We love getting after the quarterback. So I think he can be the key piece, the cornerstone of, and a new face of the organization as some of the older dudes are starting to kind of transition. I think he'll be a new young upstart guy. You know how we have the read the hoorah circle?
2: Yeah.
0: For the linebackers.
1: He's going to be doing that someday.
0: He's going to be, you can just tell, like those
2: guys.
0: He'll be
2: that dude.
0: He'll be the guy that'll go in the middle of the hoorah circle, and he'll be the person that'll make a huge play and galvanize the whole defense, and he'll be the person making those plays with Renegade. I can just see it coming now.
1: Yeah, somebody's got to take the baton. That's part of the Steelers' legacy, is that lineage. And you're right, Vince, because people always talk about on the other side of the coin when it comes to aging players, and it's like, well, you can't pay him for what he's done. You got to pay him for what you still think he's going to do. Well, the flip side of that is someone like Herbig, who you're not paying for past performance necessarily. You're paying for what you think the guy's going to do down the road.
2: Let's jump into more Nick Herbig conversation and get more of Vince's thoughts on that and the entire. It's a good place for us to start. You're a linebacker group, that room, probably a good place for us to talk about with the current Pittsburgh Steelers. We'll get into that and more whenever we come back. He's Vince Williams. He's Brian Bacco. I'm Ed Troop. It is the Steelers Standard here on Steelers Nation Radio, part of the Steelers Audio Network.
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18: Shotgun, Bortles chased out of the pocket. No, he isn't. Down he goes. Vince Williams on the scene. And Vince's second sack of the season puts Jacksonville on their side of the field.
2: Back here on the Steelers Standard, I am Ed Troop alongside Double B Brian Bacca. We have Vince Williams in the studio with us for the entire show today, both hours. We're talking with Vince, former Pittsburgh Steelers linebacker. Vince, I could spend probably a whole week with you just talking about your playing career, but we know we brought you in to talk about the current Pittsburgh Steelers, so we will talk about the current edition of the Pittsburgh Steelers here in 2026. But real quick, who was, and I'm curious about this, I'm going to give you two questions. We'll start with the first, though. Who was the best offensive player that you faced in your career?
0: I mean, that's kind of, when you say the best, what do you mean? You wanted the most talented?
2: Yes, or most talented.
0: Megatron, without a doubt. Calvin Johnson was the most talented football player I've ever stepped on the football field with. Right after him, I would have to say Rob Gronkowski. I think Gronk is severely underrated. I don't think people understand what they're looking at when we look at him. Like, you walk on the football field, and Gronk is like 6'7", 280. And he's fast, and he has hands that look like baseball mitts.
1: And he has a screw loose. So
0: he's crazy. He's growls. And then Tom Brady
2: checked
0: gets
2: all
0: him,
2: the boxes. Huh?
0: Tom Brady gets him going. So Gronk starts gronking out. He's like, oh, and then Tom Brady's like, they can't stop you, Gronk. They can't mess with you. They're little. You're a giant, Gronk. And it's like,
1: and you're in the middle of the demons, like, all right, what are we going to do with this now?
0: Come on. Calvin Johnson is pretty much LeBron James
1: in
0: football pads. He ran three routes. He ran a hitch, a post, and a go.
1: But
0: you know they're coming.
1: It. Yeah.
2: And I'm guessing you had to cover Gronk multiple times in your spot. Did you ever have to pull back into coverage on Gronk? Did you have Megatron, though?
0: Never. I just watched him abuse people. And he's just thanking goodness, like, thank God I'm a linebacker today. Yep.
2: You're not on the outside covering him.
0: Yeah, I'm like, that's going to be terrible. Like,
2: yeah.
0: But Gronk, I just need to hold him all the time. It's like, you're holding me, Vince. I'm like, they're going to have to throw 15 flags today, but I'm going to hold you every play.
2: Rob Gronkowski, Pittsburgh guy, his senior year, played at Woodland Hills.
0: Yeah.
2: So, you know, little note there towards the end of his high school football playing career. So we'll claim him.
1: Buffalo,
2: we'll claim him.
1: Buffalo guy originally,
2: right.
1: But yeah, he had his year in the Whippeel.
2: We claim him because he finished up here, right? On the other side, best defensive player that you played with during your career?
0: It has to be Troy. Troy Orion. Troy Orion Shazier, he got to be one of those guys. Just the innate ability for them to make plays. I think Troy and Ryan had the best offensive skill sets I've seen at defensive players.
2: Mm.
0: Because most of the time when people end up playing on the defensive side of the ball, you know, you coach youth, you said that. The more skilled people, the people that are the best with the ball in their hand, they play offense. You know, but when you have a guy like Troy and Ryan who are fantastic at catching the ball and fantastic at getting their hands on the ball, you rarely see those type of guys on the defensive side of the ball. But they were just tremendous with their ball skills and being able to get access to the ball and cause turnovers. And, you know, man, the turnovers was worth so much when you're talking about possessions.
1: Yeah, that innate spatial ability, too. It's usually being put to use by a guy who's running with the ball in his hands. But when you have it on the defensive side, now you've got a one-of-one type of player. You have a favorite play in your career, Vince? I mean, we've been playing some of the clips. I mean, is there one that comes to mind, or are you sort of like, eh, really look at it that way?
0: The Tom Brady pick is a good one.
1: That's one that you just lay in bed at night and just think to yourself, I picked off the GOAT.
0: Nah, not really, but I think about it sometimes. I'm like, man, I picked off Tom Brady. That's kind of crazy.
1: Yeah.
2: Did you get to keep that football?
0: Yeah, I got it.
2: That's awesome.
0: I let my kids throw it around and play with it. I'm not a keepsake type of person. Yeah. I'm a person that really, I like to live in the moment. I think memories are just memories. No, yeah. They'll fade.
1: I've always said if I caught a foul ball or if I caught a home run ball at a baseball game for like the road team, I'd throw it back. I think the story would be better than like, what am I going to do with this ball from some random guy? That's how I look at it. I'd be telling my kids to spike the Tom Brady football if I were you, but
2: that's
1: get it dirty.
2: I think it's awesome that your kids are playing with the Tom Brady football that you intercepted. That's great. Vince, I want to talk about the inside linebacker spot and how it's evolved over the years, because prior to your playing days, the inside linebacker role was the big bruising, which you were too, but the Vaughn Kirklands of the world, right, that played for the Steelers, that stuff in the run, not too much of a coverage linebacker. Then enter a guy like Ryan Shazier, which I was blown away that what made him so good, and again, anxious to get your take on this as well, that he could cover sideline to sideline like nobody's business from one end to the other. You were able to do that too. You were the run stuffer, but you were also that linebacker as well. That's what made you both so good. In today's world, I feel like a lot of the linebackers are now built like that. But back when you were coming on the scene, it was a transition period, right? From that big bruising linebacker to the more speed.
0: You know, a lot of people say that, but I don't really think the Steelers have ever played that way, to be honest with you. I think LaVon Kirkland was more of a one-of-one, simply like I was a one-of-one. They did have thumping linebackers, but if you think historically, Jack Ham, Jack Lambert, Andy Russell, all of these dudes were smaller, more skillful,
2: right.
0: A lot of interceptions, very sideline to sideline, very, very fast, playing behind that aggressive 3-4 front, being able to scrape sideline to sideline and make a lot of plays. I think that the Steelers have traditionally always had people like that at their positions. If you look at James Ferrier, he wasn't a very big guy. Larry Foote was a smaller guy.
2: Yep.
0: Lawrence Timmons was more bigger when it comes to the thumping role, but he was also a very, very fast guy to be able to go sideline to sideline. So I think I'm actually the anomaly when you're looking at guys like that. I think me and Kirkland are the opposite of what people traditionally think about it. Usually the Steelers keep speed at the linebacker position and dudes that can go sideline to sideline.
1: Well, Big Cam used to call you Mini DT, right?
0: Yeah.
1: You were basically coming in there plugging holes whenever you needed to. So, but that position, though, really since you retired, Vince, has been kind of a revolving door for this team and this franchise. I mean, Patrick Queen's going into year three, Peyton Wilson going into year three, so they're hoping for some stability there. Can you put your finger on why that's been? I mean, obviously, in some cases, it could be individual evaluations that didn't pan out. Or is it how much that defense asks of you and how difficult it can be to wear all those hats?
0: Yeah, I can answer. It's pretty much for how difficult that position is. Yeah. It takes a lot. It's a huge responsibility to play middle linebacker for the Pittsburgh Steelers because of what they ask you to do. At any given moment, you can be a man-to-man against a number three receiver. And offenses will put anybody at that number three receiver spot. And you just have to guard them. So at any moment, you can have that happen to you. Also, you're responsible for all the checks, all of the adjustments. And the Pittsburgh Steelers run a pretty complicated defense that changes off of adjustments and motions quite a bit. So it takes a lot. A lot of people don't like to do it. When you can literally go to a Fangio scheme, which is a great scheme, and you can just sit in quarters all day. Or you can go and you can play cover three. You could just sit in the curl hook all day. Like, I always laugh because me and Ryan Shazier used to watch Bobby Wagner play. And we're like, man, it has to be so fun to sit in the hook curl and guard the A-gap and make 13 tackles a game.
1: Right. And not that Wagner's not a great player, but it takes some of the pressure off of.
0: Yeah, like, it has to be so great just to be able to do that. While we have to play cover two, cover three, quarters, man-to-man on anybody that we go man-to-man against. Like, so I think the middle linebacker job for the Pittsburgh Steelers asks a ton out of the people that play it. And you're going to be in the building more because you're going to have to learn more. And you're going to have to – you got to have a tremendous amount of versatility in your skill set in order to be successful.
2: And being that green dot carries a tremendous amount of responsibility. Is it different wearing that green dot here in Pittsburgh as opposed to other NFL teams?
0: It's just a little bit more responsibility.
2: Okay.
0: I think that's all it is. You really got to know the ins and outs of the defense. You got to focus and specialize on that. And if you're not geared up or plated up for the person who wants to deal with that level of type of responsibility, then you're going to fail. It takes a great deal of maturity, too, to lead a bunch of alphas. You know, a lot of times when you're looking at the sideline, the calls are coming in and players aren't getting the calls that they want, or they feel like they're putting in a multitude of bad positions repeatedly. You know, they get frustrated. I remember a lot of times one game we were playing where we just stayed in man-to-man, probably like six plays in a row. And then Joe Hayden and Steve Nelson just started chirping like, hey, man, God, dog, y'all going to let me? We're playing zero every play? And I'm like, hey, chill. Let me get it. Like, calm
2: That's
0: down.
2: What's coming
0: like,
2: in, right?
0: Or like they'll call a play and I'm like, coach, nah. Like we can't do that again, coach. Like they're going crazy out here. We got to call the orders. We got to give them a break. Let's go some three. Let's go some two because they get upset. You know,
1: so you're almost part player, part mediator sometimes when it comes to some of that. I know LeVon Kirkland said on, I think it was Cam Hayward's podcast, that like, you know, Greg Lloyd tried to big dog him before and he had to chirp back at him. And eventually Lloyd came over after the game and was like, that's what you need to do at that position. Like, not like necessarily like he was testing him, but like, yes, that's how you should respond to me. Don't just cower. I mean, you're the middle linebacker. You got to call some shots.
0: Well, yeah, I mean, I think Mike Tomlin gave me and Ryan a lot of autonomy at that position, too, mm-hmm. because he's seen the dedication and how much time we were putting into the meetings and into the system. And Coach Butts really trusted us, too. So sometimes it's not that we were just making our own calls on the fly. That would never happen. But sometimes he would say stuff and we're like, ah, he's like, what do you mean? What do you think? And I'm like, then I, you know what I mean? Yeah. It's probably something different, probably something we can go. But it's just hard to get to that level of continuity, that level of understanding. I think I was fortunate that I got to see exactly how it was done through the Larry Foote lens of it. So I kind of got to grow with it. I think we've had a lot of turnover at that position. I think it's something that just takes kind of time.
2: Yeah, you mentioned James Ferrier, Larry Foote. We're talking LeVon Kirkland. I mean, we could just continue down the list of guys that played in your spot, and you're on that list too, Vince. We'll pump your tires for you. You don't have to do it yourself, but you're definitely in that conversation. But since it has been a tough go, I mean, Devin Bush is one that the Steelers traded up to go get. Now, he's kind of had a little bit of a resurgence. He had a nice year last year with the Browns, and now he's with Detroit, I think, right?
1: Chicago.
2: The Lions? Or Chicago, okay. The right division, just wrong team. But, you know, it didn't work too much for Bush. Now, he was injured a bit, too, at the beginning of his career. But, you know, there's a guy that was a first-round draft pick. Then there's a guy like you that was a sixth-round draft pick. You fought through it. You made it. You were very effective. And, you know, he had his struggles as he went through.
0: I think it just speaks to if you go back, you guys can go back and check a tweet that I said where I was like, Devin Bush will be fine and he'll have a resurgence because he came in the league and he was 21 years old. He was very young. He
2: right.
0: was new.
2: Yeah.
0: He was raw. He was immature. And I think that given some time, he would have grew and developed into the type of player. But this is why we go back and we talk about how the new age game is making people play probably before they're ready to play. When you have a guy that comes in and he's just ready to play, like a Ryan or a T.J. Watt. Even Cam Hayward didn't start when we first got him, if you guys can remember that.
1: Yeah, Troy.
0: Even
1: right?
0: Troy didn't start when we first got him. But we thrusted, you know, Devin into that role thinking that he was going to be like T.J. or he was going to be like Ryan. Those dudes were 30-year-old, 20-year-olds, if that makes sense.
1: Yeah.
0: So they were very mature for their age. They came in ready. I think that if you would have just gave him some time in order to develop into that, he would have been fine. I said the same thing about Robert Spillane. I was like, I think Robert Spillane is a terrific Pittsburgh Steelers linebacker. I wish we would have signed him. Now you have this guy leaving the building, going to have a great deal of success for the Patriots, and he was freaking team captain in the Super Bowl. You can't tell me that guy can't play football. You know what
1: Splat.
0: I mean? I just think they need time to develop. The defense has a lot of
1: intricacies.
0: It takes time to learn.
1: Well, and then you get into like the chicken or egg thing of, okay, well, maybe this guy didn't take to it, so now let's get a new guy in there. But the way you're talking about it, it's a process, and you got to have the time and probably learn on the job a little bit and go through the process to get better at it. But that's tough to do when you're, well, go grab this guy at the trade deadline, plug him in, hope he can pick it up, or we'll go draft this guy now this year. And fortunately, it seems like they've stabilized things a bit now with the current inside linebackers. But unfortunately, in that in-between window, it was a lot of playing whack-a-mole, I guess.
0: Yeah, you got to grow them up. We had the same conversation with Mark Barron and John Bostic when they came in. They looked at me and it was like, Vince, this is a lot.
1: Yeah.
0: And I'm like, yeah, it's a lot. You know what I mean? But you got to be able to get it done. And I think time helps people be able to get that done.
2: It's also, you know, for a long period of time with the Steelers organization, their draft picks that they brought in, the younger guys didn't have to play right away because there were veterans in front of them that were established. They got away from that the last 5 or 6 years. And drafted the first couple rounds, Brian and Vince, guys that had to step in on day one and contribute. And thus you go through those growing pains that you just mentioned with a Devin Bush that comes in here that eventually becomes a good linebacker in the NFL, but early on had to go through those growing pains. So I think it's a good point by you that, you know, sometimes you need time just to develop and time to get those battle scars underneath your helmet a little bit, right, before you really take off in your NFL career.
0: Absolutely. I mean, coming in that first year, you have no idea what it takes to be an NFL player because the college game is built off of raw athleticism. It's so much easier to dominate when you're just better than everybody that you play against.
2: Sure.
0: When you play for the Pittsburgh Steelers, you don't go against those. I'm not dissing anybody in the Big Ten, but you don't have a Northwestern on your schedule. You don't have a Purdue on your schedule. You know what I mean? You don't have people that you're just so much better than that you can just go out there and they don't really have the type of talent that you have.
1: So it becomes a more cerebral game.
0: It becomes more cerebral game and also taking care of your body. You have bigger people moving faster. The collisions are harder. Where you be able to run around stuff, you can't run around stuff. So it's much, the hashes are smaller. So that makes the game much more close quarters combat. You're more sore. You're more tired. It's just a lot to deal with. And you don't know it. So basically the unknown, like coming into your second year or your third year or your fourth year, when you kind of know how to prepare and what to do, is such a big advantage compared to a new dude coming into the situation, regardless of how talented that person is. And you're just dealing with all these things for the very first time.
2: Vince, don't worry. You will not offend Brian and I from a Big Ten standpoint. He went to Pitt. I grew up a Pitt football fan. So you're in an ACC room, my friend, along with you. So you're good. There's no Penn State guys in here. So you don't have to worry about that. That's going to wrap up hour number one. When we come back, hour number two, let's get Vince's thoughts on the current Pittsburgh Steelers. Lots to talk about there as the Steelers wrap up their final week of OTAs. They break for a little over a month before they report to Latrobe on July 28th. He's Vince Williams. He's Double B Brian Bacco. I'm Ed Troop. It is the Steelers Standard here on Steelers Nation Radio, part of the Steelers Audio Network.
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2: Hour number two of the Steelers Standard here on Steelers Nation Radio, part of the Steelers Audio Network. I am Ed Troop alongside Double B Brian Bacco, and in studio with us for the show today is Vince Williams, former Pittsburgh Steelers linebacker. And Vince, the first hour we spent a lot of time talking about your playing career and all the great things you've done. And again, I could probably spend a whole week with you going over my sheet here just to get your experiences because you played at a high level. 479 total tackles, 333 of those were solo tackles, 20 career sacks, 50 tackle for losses. That's the stat that really jumps out at you because that's what you were made to do, to stuff that middle, get in the backfield and make plays. 6 fumble recoveries and 2 interceptions during your playing career, including 1 pick six. That'd be an exciting moment.
0: All I do is pick off MVPs. That's it.
2: Who were the? So we know Brady was the one. Who was the other? Did we?
0: Cam Newton.
2: Oh, that's right. We played. That was the. Was that the first group we played today?
1: It
2: was.
1: I like to say 505 career total tackles, because everyone in the NFL, this is one of my pet peeves, Vince. Everyone throws out the playoff statistics, and I don't know, because like those are the biggest games, and I know the argument against it would be like, hey, you're regulating the stats, everybody's got the same number of regular season games, and it's, you know, don't penalize someone because they weren't in the postseason. I'm like, no, I am going to, because if you didn't get there, that's on you. And I mean, less so because of the NFL, it's 22 guys, and it's on your team, it's less so like basketball. But I always like to throw in the playoff stats for people when I'm listing off just how many things, you know, how quantitatively the numbers that you hit, you got to include the biggest games of your career for sure.
2: You know, Vince, when I was doing my show prep for today, I went into ChatGPT. I asked AI about you. I said, tell me about Vince Williams' career. So their thought for you was this, and I want to see if you agree. The breakout season for you was 2017. ChatGPT again saying that it was a statistical masterpiece for you. Started all 16 games. You racked up 89 total tackles, 8 sacks, finished 2nd on the team in sacks, only behind Cam Hayward. Was 17 your best year?
0: I think it was my best year. It was really 8.5, but I gave Cam half of a sack because he was complaining about it.
1: He's always wanted to do that, isn't he? He always wants a little bit more.
2: What's the story there? Were you both in there at the same time?
0: I grabbed the guy, and he came, you know, Cam's bigger than me, so he jumps on him. I'm like, yo, you just jumped on him. I already had the sack, but you're big, so you just jump and you tackle both of us.
1: Ultimately, it goes to the statistician that's up there in the press box with us beat writers. And
0: he definitely gave it to Cam Hayward over Vince Williams. I mean, he's a huge Cam Hayward fan. You know, Cam is notorious for giving those guys jerseys and little goodie bags.
1: Oh, that's smart.
0: He's a gamer.
1: I've always thought from a player perspective, you know, you treat the media well, and that'll ultimately help you in the long run. You know, you have a great game. You know, if you have a good game, you had a great game, actually. If you had a rough game, it wasn't that bad. You know, it was probably on somebody else. So that's the way I always thought the players should look at it. Some guys get it, some don't.
2: The other note I had on you was the prime year for you was the falling season in 2018. And again, this is AI's words, not mine, Vince. So don't throw anything at me. But it says you backed up your extension, I'm guessing your contract extension at the time, by recording 76 tackles, 4.5 sacks, 8 tackles for loss. The defining moment was what you just said, the 17-yard interception return for a touchdown against the Panthers on Thursday Night Football.
1: You guys put it on them that night.
2: Yep. Yep. So, I mean, would you agree with that too? 18 was another good year the following year?
0: Yeah, I agree with that.
2: Felt good about it? Okay.
0: Seems pretty accurate.
1: Right around the time of the prime Killer Bees.
0: Yeah, for sure.
1: Bell, Brown, Boswell, Vince.
0: Man, Ben, you forgot how the biggest B.
1: That's right. My bad. Yes, Ben Roethlisberger, too, of course.
0: Absolutely.
2: And that had to be a special time because you guys were doing your thing on defense, but that offense, I mean, arguably, right, Brian, the last 15, maybe even 20 years, that was the best Pittsburgh Steelers offense. They were clicking on all cylinders, running the ball, throwing the ball, catching the ball. Big numbers.
0: We were so good because we got to compete against those guys every day, and they really got us tuned. The booze really iron sharpening iron at that point.
1: Was that mainly more in Latrobe than in-season practices, or was it both?
0: Oh, no, we had seven shots. I mean, you guys know that Mike Tomlin was a big fan of seven shots, so every day we used to go out and compete. And it got to the point where if we would lose, we would do push-ups. The defense would.
2: Oh, is that right?
0: You know, so we used to lose quite a bit of them to start off. But then after we started winning, we used to be like, hey, Pouncey, y'all not going to get push-ups? Y'all not going to get better today? You didn't get better in seven shots. You're not going to get better today?
2: So did the offense have to do push-ups?
0: No, they never did it. But it just gave us ammunition to just talk trash to them. Because we were like, not only are you guys losers today, you're also lazy. So
1: that was the most competitive part of in-season practices, I would think, right? Because after that, you kind of move on to the cards and the scout team and doing things that way rather than ones versus ones.
0: Man, it was some days that Ben would be beat up from the last game. Yeah. He would only do seven shots.
1: Yeah.
0: Just to compete.
1: Wednesday.
2: What was better for you? Because the two training camp activities that Coach T always did was the seven shots, but also the linebackers on backers on backs, right? That was other big one.
0: I'm undefeated in backs on backs. He actually stopped letting me go. He was like, nobody can beat Vince, man. Vince, just sit down. So I used to win every backs on backs. I don't think I've ever lost a backs on backs in my career doing that drill.
1: Who came the closest? Who was your best challenger?
0: Nobody. I killed everybody. Like, I dominated everyone in that drill.
2: You're like in the movie The Program. It was just kill everybody, right? Who our guy I'm losing my train of thought.
1: I've actually never seen The Program.
2: You ever saw The Program? No. Have you ever seen The Program?
0: Oh, absolutely. It's about Florida State.
2: Well, you know, I wasn't going to say anything to you, but it was like basically loosely based on.
1: I was going
2: to
1: say based off of.
2: Mack was the linebacker.
0: Alvin Mack.
2: Thank you. He's in the locker room and he's watching game film and he's like, what's your assignment, Mack? He's like, kill everybody.
0: It's like Z-Right Eagle 3. What's your assignment?
1: Then you got Vontae Mack from Draft Day. Have you ever seen that one?
2: Oh, yes. That's another good one.
1: Forgettable. I'm a more of a Remember the Titans.
2: Draft Day is a good movie. Yes, you mentioned Remember the Titans.
1: And The Replacements is also.
0: Replacements, great movie too. Yeah.
2: Brian knows this. Remember the Titans, one of my favorite movies of all time, for sure. He asked me if I coached the youth football like Coach Herman Boone did in that movie. And I said, yeah, we no water. There's no water. You get water on your jersey, that's to wash the blood off, right? You got to have that type of. And then we took a run through Gettysburg, too. Okay, I'll bring it all back for you. We're getting off subject.
1: I wonder if they're still going to do backs on backers now with Coach Mike McCarthy and his staff. I mean, that was always fun to watch. The spittle flying. Sometimes they're feeding the young guys to the old guys, and that would always be a collision course.
2: Patrick Graham, the new defensive coordinator. Do you know him? Have you had any experiences with Coach Graham?
0: Oh, no, not yet, but I love the guy. He's a brainiac. He's a genius, man. I used to watch his stuff when I used to break down film when I was an assistant D-line coach, and I was like, man, this guy really knows what he's doing. And after I left the Pittsburgh Steelers, I have a friend named Brandon Hutt. I think he's like VP of football operations for the Vegas Raiders. Yeah. And he was like, you should get in contact with him and try to get over here because I think you'll do great under him because he's such a cerebral guy and you're kind of a cerebral guy. I think you guys will really get along. So I'm actually supposed to go sit down with him and have a conversation with him just as a Steeler fan of football lover, just to pick his brain.
1: Yale grad.
0: Yeah, so. Man, that's what I'm saying. He's a smart dude.
2: Patrick Graham seems, from what we've seen, again, on the outside looking in, right, Brian, here this spring, has it together. I mean, and already they're using terminology, Vince, of moving the defense around and moving the linebackers around. And there was a lot of talk about TJ Watt and being able to move him around. How important is that for a defensive player, especially a linebacker like a TJ Watt, to not let him just stay in the same spot during an entire game, but move him around to try to loosen him up and get him more effective?
0: I'm actually going to defend TJ here because a lot of people think it's just that easy for him, but you got to understand the psychology of a person like TJ Watt. He has 100 sacks from this position. He has 100 sacks from the turning, the mechanics from rushing from the other side. This is the NFL, folks. This is the very best of the very best. These things are practice. It's a crazy amount of repetition. You don't just ask a right-handed pitcher, hey, pitch left hand. Throw a left-hand curveball. Yeah. Come on. They know
1: throw them off.
0: They know you're a right-handed pitcher. Yeah. How about you come up here today and throw a left-handed curveball, buddy? That'll really trick them. That'll throw them off. Like, you know, these guys are perfectionists. They perfected their craft. He perfected making right-hand turns, dipping that shoulder, working those moves over and over and over again. And from his perspective, he doesn't want to waste a rep doing something that he's not familiar with, that he hasn't spent as much time repping and practicing. Now, yes, I think there is some benefit to just giving teams a different look. Just sometimes just T.J. Watt lining up in a different place is going to terrify an offensive coordinator and it's going to shake him up. Yes, I get that. I think it is beneficial for him to move around and give up different looks and to make people work harder on trying to figure out where he's going to play at. But if it's fourth quarter and you want the best rush from T.J. Watt that you're going to get, it's going to come from the left side of the defense, like no doubt about it.
1: Yeah, or you have your QB under center and he's making his checks and he does a double take and he's like, wait, where's TJ? Where's TJ? And now all of a sudden their whole plan could be thrown off.
2: What makes TJ Watt so special?
0: He's exceptionally flexible and he's a perfectionist. He's a technician. He came in like that. You know, that's Mr. Watt. That's his dad doing that. Like who TJ Watt is as a person, his attention to detail, how he studies film. He's just the pros coupled with phenomenal talent. And he has a level of insecurity that is going to make him great. Like he doesn't believe that he is who he is. And sometimes, you know, as his friend, I have to remind him, you know, I will just tell him sometimes I'm like, hey, you're TJ Watt, you know? And he's like, yeah, I know. But like, I'm like, nah, there's no but, buddy. You're TJ Watt, bro. You're like one of the best pass rushers to ever play NFL football ever. And he doesn't like to hear it, but it's true. And because of that, because he's constantly hunting and searching and trying to be the best and trying to be the best that ever did it, that pays dividends on the football field.
1: And it probably doesn't hurt that JJ is his brother. And if you need any of that, like, almost far-fetched motivation, I mean, it's not as far-fetched when one of the best to ever do it is in your own family. And you always probably felt like you were chasing that.
0: JJ will never be a true defensive end to me. I look at TJ as a pure edge.
1: Yeah.
0: And what JJ had going on in Houston wasn't even fair. Because what JJ would do is he would just find the weakest link on the line. So it's the direct opposite, right?
1: Yeah.
0: Like TJ always lines up in one spot. JJ lines up everywhere.
2: Yep.
0: But he has the body type to be able to do that. You know, a dude 6'6", 280 pounds. He can go to four out, three out.
1: He could be like, yeah, the Colts right tackle this week is nothing special.
0: I'm in
1: next
0: a five
1: week,
0: technique.
1: Yeah. Next week, the Jaguars left guard is kind of
0: I'm a three.
1: You
0: know.
2: And again, it's another good point by you, Vince, because, you know, Max Starks, I remember last year talking to him about the move from on offense from left tackle to right tackle or right tackle to left tackle, which the Steelers have moved Troy Fontanu from one side to the other. Broderick Jones had to move from one side to the other. And he just talked about how it almost takes half an NFL season, if not more, to really get into a groove whenever you change from one side to the other. Again, on the outside, folks that look at this, just what you said, just move TJ Watt around or move from one side to the other. It doesn't work that way, right?
0: Our fans, I want you guys to understand, this is the highest of levels. Even from the cornerback position, a dig looks different. The releases look different. Catching a ball from a left-hand quarterback versus catching a ball from a right-hand quarterback. Like moving different sides of the field for people that do something, like that's a specialty. It's a difficult thing to adjust to because of how many reps you put in it, how you look at it, the footwork that goes into it. Like think about kick-stepping against a dude that naturally just rushes like that versus kick-stepping the opposite way. It's a very difficult thing to do. It's not as simple as people would say it is.
1: I'm going to be curious to see. I mean, we talked previously about some first-round picks are ready to hit the ground running. Some need a little bit more time in the oven. Maxi Honichor, I mean, spotlight's going to be on him this year for sure. But I think with what they have coming back at tackle, they can probably afford to take things at least a little bit slow with him and see. I mean, he's got 3 years of playing college football at Arizona State and one JUCO year. Have you had a chance to look into Big Max much, Vince, you know, from the moment that they took him? And, you know, what kind of insights do you have on some of the young offensive linemen that may have been on the opposite side of you out at St. Vincent over the years?
0: Man, I think he's going to be okay because he's a tremendous athlete.
1: Yeah.
0: I think that really, really helps, especially in today's day and age with these dynamic edge rushers. I think you got to combat them with just as athletic people. And I think that's going to speed up his learning curve. It's his overall great footwork and tremendous athletic ability. I think he'll be able to catch up and get hip to the game pretty quickly.
1: And TJ and Nick are going to be throwing it at him in Latrobe.
0: Oh, absolutely. So he's going to get...
1: That's going to be fun
0: to
1: watch.
0: Yeah. He's going to get all the reps.
1: He's going to have TJ coming to bull rush him and try to power through him. And then he'll have Nick trying to speed rush, and then they'll both switch it up because they can both do it all.
2: You mentioned some of the inside linebackers that you played with over your career. Back to TJ Watt, is he the best edge rusher you've seen?
0: Oh, without a doubt. He's the best edge rusher I played with. His ability to affect the game in clutch moments is something I've never seen before. Just understanding, like, just to close out a game. He's the closer. You know what I mean?
2: No doubt.
0: They're going to cut the lights off, play the music, and TJ is going to come in and put the baby to bed.
1: And then you also had the benefit of played with Debo.
0: Yeah.
1: Which, I mean, we almost take for granted something. I mean, even right now, like, Alex Highsmith would be the best edge guy on a lot of teams.
0: But to be honest with you, no, I play with Debo and I play with Woodley. Those guys were fantastic in their own right, but nobody, they were not as good as TJ.
2: Wow. Like, that's a heck of a compliment.
0: It is a heck of a compliment. Vince. But, I mean, yeah. TJ's, Debo did things better than TJ for sure. TJ's, I mean, Debo's a fire hydrant.
2: Right. They're two different players, right?
0: You know, I mean, setting the edge, yeah. The way Debo set the edge is terrific. His hustle game, some of the things he did earlier in his career with the high volume of tackles. Yeah. The game was different back then. But just the explosion and how dynamic. That's why the Herbig thing is amazing, too, because now you have two of those. You have two of those guys. And when TJ gets to you, the ball's coming out.
1: Right.
0: Like, you know, a lot of times he gets those sacks. We were talking about Troy and Ryan and how getting those possessions and how big turnovers are in the win-loss column. And TJ being able, like, if he beats his tackle, not only is it going to be a sack, he's probably going to come with the football, and that's tremendous.
2: Let's talk more Pittsburgh Steelers linebackers because we have Vince Williams in the house with us whenever we come back. He's Brian Bacco. He's Vince Williams. I'm Ed Troop. It is the Steelers Standard here on Steelers Nation Radio, part of the Steelers Audio Network.
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8: Jackson back to pass. Throws, and it's batted down and picked off. Picked off by T.J. Watt. Batted down by Highsmith. And Watt somehow caught it on the deflection. And this place is going nuts.
2: That clip never gets old, and Vince Williams was just talking about how T.J. Watt makes special plays to close things out. There was an example right there last season as T.J. Watt continued to make big plays throughout the 2025 season, throughout his career, and once again, the Pittsburgh Steelers will need him to make those types of plays in 2026 if they are to make a run for the AFC North crown and try to break the 10-year losing streak of winning a playoff game. Back here on the Steelers Standard, I am Ed Troop alongside Double B Brian Bacco here on Steelers Nation Radio, part of the Steelers Audio Network. We are in studio with Vince Williams. And Vince, you were on the last Steeler team that won the last time they won a playoff game.
0: Yeah, I think about it all the time. It's pretty impressive.
2: It's crazy. That would have been the game in Kansas City, right? Yes. You guys won before you lost to the New England Patriots in that AFC championship game. Yeah, that was a special year. We were talking earlier, Brian, about the killer bees and how good the offense was. That was almost the peak back during that 2016 season.
1: And Arrowhead's always a tough place to play. I mean, that's one of those NFL venues that it's loud, it's big. What was your favorite or least favorite place to play at over the years? Did you make it to all of them in your career?
0: I don't think I made it.
1: Probably not because of the divisional stuff. But, I mean, even me going into my eighth year covering the team, I think I've probably been to like 24 or 25 of them.
0: I've been to quite a bit. I think my favorite was Lambeau.
1: It is just different. It's special.
0: It's special. Yeah. Like, it's so nice. Like, when you pull up and it's in the middle of a neighborhood.
1: It's absurd.
0: You're like, yo, this is a neighborhood with a stadium in the middle of
1: yeah,
0: it.
1: Yeah, you're like, how's there an NFL team here? It makes no sense, but it's great.
0: Makes no sense. Like, it completely, like, the airport is so small. You're like, are you serious? Yeah. Like, what in the world? What is a Green Bay? It's like a Latrobe. Imagine having the Latrobe Steelers.
2: Yeah.
0: That's what playing at Lambeau's.
1: I had fun the night before there because they have, like, kind of stuff built up around the stadium, like some restaurants and breweries and whatnot. But I just remember the Uber driver being like, oh, how have you found Green Bay so far? I was like, oh, it's good. You know, I've only been in the stadium area. I haven't really gone to downtown Green Bay. He's like, you don't need to do that. Like, there really is no downtown Green Bay unless you want to go to like a breakfast spot or something. So.
2: Speaking of Green Bay, do you know Mike McCarthy, the new head coach? Any experiences with Coach McCarthy?
0: No, I just got to meet him the other day. I went down for, they had an alumni day at a mini camp, OTAs or mini camp. I went down. I was the first time I actually got to meet him.
2: What was your impression?
0: I think he's a very cerebral guy. I think he's going to do wonders with those quarterbacks, those young quarterbacks. I think he spent so much time with them. When I was there observing practice, he spent a great deal of time with those young quarterbacks, and I think it's going to pay dividends.
2: Were you a fan of bringing Aaron Rodgers back for another season here?
0: Absolutely. Anytime you can have that type of Hall of Fame talent at the quarterback position when you don't have anybody in the wings, it's great. Like, why not? Especially when you don't have to pay him as much as these other top-ranked guys.
1: You played against Aaron, right?
0: I played against Aaron one time in a preseason game.
1: That was all it was?
0: And I'll never forget, I came on a blitz and I smacked him. He was like, Vince, chill, it's the preseason. And I was like, my bad.
1: You're like, I wasn't here then, but this is our get back for that Super Bowl. All right, yeah. I need to smack him.
2: I thought it was week eight. This is only a preseason game?
0: It was like the third play of a game and like a preseason, you know, like the dress rehearsal preseason game.
2: Yeah.
0: Used to have four of them.
1: At some point, he stopped playing in the preseason.
0: Yeah, he
1: entirely.
0: Did. He was
1: probably,
0: like,
1: yo, probably your fault. He's like, yo,
0: what are you
1: that.
0: Doing?
1: Now that I'm I hear like, that anecdote.
2: So we have breaking news. Vince Williams ended Aaron Rodgers' preseason career. He no more preseason games after you came behind and hit him. What do you think about the preseason nowadays? I mean, it's down to three. There's a lot of talk out there that eventually we're going to get to an 18-game NFL season and probably two preseason games at that point. What's your take on both of those, an 18-game NFL season potentially down the road and a shortened preseason?
0: As long as the compensation matches
2: makes sense,
0: then I'm all for it because that'll give you at least two more game checks and more money is always good. The fans are going to love it. As long as the compensation is right, the players are going to love it. I have no problem with that. The shortened preseason I don't like it because it limits the opportunities for you to find out what you have coming from the young guys.
1: That's what I was going to say. The only people who probably wouldn't like it is anyone who goes undrafted or a seventh rounder or someone who's trying to stick around the league somehow and needs enough opportunities to show it.
2: Or a sixth rounder.
0: Yeah, I think it's so many gems, right? And I think what you can do is you can platoon it. So what we used to do is we at Latrobe, the veteran guys will start preparing for the season, while the younger dudes were still trying to scrap it out and figure it out and showcase. And I think that time that you get when they split, when you can really just go in and focus on the craft and focus on getting better, how good can you get in those little 4 weeks that you have, that little month that you have? I think it's so – that development that you get with NFL coaching and NFL competition takes your game to a completely different level. I can honestly say from the last game I played in the Orange Bowl for Florida State – until the last preseason game that I played for the Steelers, I was almost probably like 60% better as a football player just in that time. Wow. Just from the coaching, just from the understanding of the game.
1: You're saying your first year preseason.
0: My first preseason game. Like that growth that I had right then with NFL coaching and NFL competition was amazing. I think taking that away from the young guys, you're shortchanging them because you don't really know what you have.
1: Yeah, you
0: don't
1: have shortchanging yourself too if you don't discover that.
0: I think I had like 9 tackles in my first preseason. I think I led the NFL in preseason tackles one time. Like, but I think you need opportunities to showcase like that, and it's huge. It pays dividends down the line.
2: Including getting home on Aaron Rodgers, apparently, during one of those preseasons.
0: No, that was later. That was later.
2: That's a great story. I love that. Vince, the Steelers outside edge rushers right now, and Brian and I talked about this last week, after they give Nick Herbig that new contract, Herbig, T.J. Watt, Alex Highsmith, and even Jack Sawyer, who had a really good rookie season last year, do the Steelers have the best edge rusher group in the NFL?
0: I think so. I think it'd be very difficult to compete against them. Those guys are amazing. All three of those guys are elite, and they got a young pup. I called him the 5-star. You know, Jack's been living that 5-star life his whole life. So,
2: yeah.
0: Man, he's coming on strong.
2: He's going to be special, a little different, too.
0: He's more of a stouter edge setter type of guy, and I think he's going to be special as well.
1: Yeah. Your role, inside linebacker, what have you seen from these guys, Peyton Wilson and Patrick Queen, and, do you think they're a nice yin and yang with each other? I mean, PQ is going into the last year of his deal, but it doesn't sound like there's been a ton of progress on that front. What do you make of the kind of the new duo that they've been rolling with there? And then obviously you've got Cole Holcomb and Malik Harrison behind them, who are more of the bigger bodies, the enforcer types. But what are your expectations for those guys another year playing next to each other?
0: Man, I think they're great, man. It's like flash and flash.
1: Yeah, right?
0: I mean, so those guys are phenomenal. The athleticism you have in the middle of the field, the range that those guys play with, being able to make plays, and then having two dudes that can do pretty similar things, so you don't really have to mix up. You don't have to get specialized with them. You can just say, hey, you do this, and then I'll do this. It really turns your split field defenses, they make them so much more versatile because you have a dude that can play the three receiver hook, another dude that can play the vertical hook. They're very, very interchangeable. And I think that versatility is so special in the middle of the field.
2: And one thing, Vince, the Steelers have gotten much better is the defensive line. They've gotten younger up front. Cam Hayward continues just to define all odds later on in his career and still be a standout all-pro, which is just amazing year after year after year. But now they're surrounding Cam with younger players like Derek Harmon. Awaia Black seems to be fitting that role potentially on that defensive line. Keanu Benton, you know, there's another guy that, you know, up and down at times, but there's been more ups than downs.
0: I'm just happy that they bring in the

0: excited about.
1: And then the ultimate chess piece, a fellow Seminole. He can make a nickel look like a base defense. He can make a dime look like nickel. He can make nickel look like dime. Jalen Ramsey. Was it surreal for you to see Jalen Ramsey in a Steelers jersey?
0: No, not really. I think Jalen Ramsey, one of those dudes that should have always been a Steeler. Like, when you look at him, you see the
2: way he's built for it, right? He's made for it.
1: Other than where he went in the draft, I mean, we all have seen the video of Mike Tomlin telling Chase Young, I never get a chance to take people like you. Well, sometimes you got to get them on the come around.
0: But Jalen Ramsey's like a vampire, man. And that guy looks 21 today. Like, he hasn't aged a bit. I look at him like, man, what are you, 22 still?
2: He's got to give us some of that blood that he's drinking. Huh?
0: I don't know what he's drinking, man. But, man, he's getting some of that avocado ice cream that Tom Brady had. He's fantastic.
2: How are you feeling about the 2026 Pittsburgh Steelers defense? I mean, they've made some changes. Jamel Dean comes in at the other corner position. Jaquan Brisker. Another Pittsburgh guy, yeah, right? Gateway guy.
0: I love hometown guys. They always play harder when they're playing in front of their hometown. He loves the Pittsburgh Steelers. He grew up a Steelers fan. He loves his team. He loves this city. The city loves him back. I think he's going to be fantastic. He has the right disposition. He plays angry. He's a slender dude, but he plays much bigger than he looks. And I think he's going to be amazing. And Dean, man, I mean, Dean is humongous. We have two avatar cornerbacks in Little Peasy and Dean. And Dean is a cornerback with number 35 and a ball head. You know he's about business.
1: He's a mean dude.
0: You see a dude he has a ball head, and he's wearing number 35 at corner. Oh, man, he's all about business, baby.
2: I was going to say, Vince, watch with the bald head talk. I don't wear 35, and I don't play corner, but no, you're good. You're good.
0: He had a full hairline, too, so he just lives like that. Like, he just shaved it.
2: He does it by choice.
0: He does it by choice. Yeah. I'm like, oh, this guy, I like this guy.
1: He doesn't care what he looks like with the jersey number or anything. He just wants to go lock people up.
0: He's a killer. He's a straight killer, man. I love him.
1: Is it crazy for you to see Joey Porter Jr. too with this team? I mean, you know, knowing his dad through the years, and I guess when you came in, Joey would have been, I don't know, a teenager at that point up at North Allegheny at some point. I mean, what's it been like for you to watch his maturation and growth and just growing into that body?
0: Man, it's amazing because it was kind of like when I used to train with Ike, and they used to always tell me, like, you know, Vince, you'll get here eventually. You're going to be on our level because you can kind of already see it in him. We used to already see it. And Joey, because Joey used to compete and do one-on-ones against AB. And AB used to murder him. He used to kill him. Yeah. He used to be so mad. And I'm like, hey, Joey, that's AB. He does that to people that make $35 million a year. Right. Yeah. He couldn't understand it. He used to be so upset that AB used to beat him. And we were like, that's the type of disposition you need. That's the type of confidence that you need in yourself. So eventually we know he's going to be on our level. But, man, I love Peasy, man. It's so funny because he's the direct opposite personality type than his dad.
1: Yeah.
0: So getting to know them both, it's like, man, it's so funny because you're a junior, but you're nothing like your dad.
1: Yeah, the apple fell pretty far from the tree personality-wise. A little bit physically, too, because I remember asking, I think, senior and junior, like, how did Joey not become an edge rusher, an outside linebacker?
0: Well, you know, it's Jacob. The second son is actually the edge rusher that played for Temple. He actually ended up growing and being more like Peasy, and then Junior is much more slender.
1: Well, it worked out great for him that they didn't try to, fit a square peg into a round hole, because I think he's about to get the bag here at playing corner. So
2: I didn't cover Joey Porter Jr. at North Allegheny, but I did cover him when he was at North Catholic, because he played at North Catholic before he played over with Jason Gilden was the head coach for North Catholic at the time. But anyway, I was telling Brian this story not long ago. I was doing their playoff game, North Catholic at Burgettstown, and in the crowd right in front of us was Joey Porter Sr. And the whole game, it's like he was playing against the Detroit Lions, just talking away, yelling, screaming at his kids, screaming at the other team. Absolutely loved it. Loved watching it that time. He still carries a passion for this game, right?
0: Absolutely. He wouldn't be him if he didn't do that. You know what I mean? That's what we've come to expect from him. He delivers every time.
1: So they've got now, it jogged my memory when you mentioned Brisker playing for his hometown team. They've got Brisker. They've got Joey Jr. They've got Eli Heiden right now, Mount Lebanon guy. They've got Christian Kuntz. So that's four out of potential 53 who were born and bred here, which is pretty wild when you think about it.
0: I know, right?
2: Vince, your take. I mean, you're a Pittsburgher. I mean, you know, didn't grow up, been born and raised here. You're a Florida guy, but you're now raising your family here too. How special is football in southwestern Pennsylvania, the Pittsburgh area?
0: It's very special. I mean, it's a lot of talent that comes out in this area, and I think these people take football very, very serious. It's a passion that you can't really explain to people outside of this, and how they want to play football, exactly how they live. you know, they're very

0: very straightforward. It's like no pretty stuff. It's a lot of downhill stuff. They play hard, and you can just see it, and it translates from the people straight onto the field to their kids and how they play the game. I love it.
1: Jaquan Brisker's accent always gets me too. He's got a very Yinzer-fied accent too when he talks. When he was like saying he got his free agent call, he's like, "Oh my god, I look at my phone." And she's
0: like, so I went downtown. I'm like, man, that's so crazy.
2: We got one more segment left with Vince Williams here in studio with us. Whenever we come back, we will continue to talk to Vince about the current Pittsburgh Steelers as they gear up for training camp in just over a month. He's Brian Bacco. He's Vince Williams. I'm Ed Troop. It is the Steelers Standard here on Steelers Nation Radio, part of the Steelers Audio Network.
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3: 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John Stallworth.
10: I often ask myself and even ask guys I play with, you know, about the Steeler type player. Did we draft those type players, or would they come into the environment and become immersed in an environment and it becomes a part of them? I don't know which one it was, but I think that the fact that we blended so well together as a team, that we went through some difficult times as a team, helped us. You know, people look at those years that we won the Super Bowls over that 6 or 7 year span, they think everything was all rosy, but we had issues. We were just tight enough, close enough to get through that. We had the leadership and on the field and within the coaching staff to get over things like that, to get through those difficult situations. When you play, you don't think about history. You think about today. And what you got to do today. You don't think about what's going to happen after you're gone, how this team is going to be looked at, or how you're going to be looked at years from now. You think about today and doing the job you have to do today and being the best you could possibly be today. I was drafted in the fourth round, and I got a phone call, I think from Myron Cope, and to tell me I've been drafted by the Steelers. And Myron asked me a few questions, and that was it. I mean, there was, you know, I hung the phone up and I called my mom and told her I'd been drafted. Looking back on it, kind of comical that it would be Myron Cope that gave me a call.
11: And right down the middle of the field went John Stallworth.
10: The personal relationships, I think, stand out in my mind more than anything. Those relationships built with teammates and friends and things that you grow from and you learn from. Those are the big moments. Those are the times that when I think back over 14 years in Pittsburgh, those are things that readily come to mind.
3: The Steelers Legend Series on SNR.
12: For players drafted in the 2017 draft class, it is now their 10th year, becoming their 10th year. It is now their 10th year in the NFL, and that's a big deal, Chris. A decade's worth of your life spent at the highest level of football. It is a loaded 2017 draft class. We all know Pittsburgh Steelers drafted a future Hall of Famer in the first round in this class, with TJ Watt going 30th overall that year. Miles Garrett was the number one overall pick in that class, so he's obviously going to the Hall of Fame as well. You got a nice little quarterback there, picked 10th overall, that we'll get to in just a second. It is filled with players that made Pro Bowls already, and, you know, I say there's three for sure Hall of Famers right now, Chris. Talk about that. There's probably four or five guys here that'll go to the Hall of Fame, not just in the first round, but in this draft class in general.
13: Well, you know Myles Garrett and T.J. Watt right
12: are locks.
13: And
12: Patrick Mahomes, bigger lock of all of them. He's right. Number 10
13: That's three in the first round. McCaffrey, I think.
12: That's the other guy I was thinking about.
13: I think he almost has.
12: And then
13: to
12: Cooper
13: be.
12: Kupp was picked later in this draft as well. And I don't know if he'll make it, but two Super Bowl rings now on his finger. An offensive player of the year, a Super Bowl MVP, and one of the greatest individual receiving seasons that we've ever seen in the NFL's history. So he's got a case.
13: Yeah, and I don't think Joe Mixon makes it, but Joe Mixon...
12: Mixon a really good player. I'm going to go down here, and we're going to go through some of the guys.
13: Alvin Kamara. Alvin Kamara will get Hall of Fame.
12: He'll probably get in the Hall of Fame,
13: right? Yeah, I think so, too. Yeah, I think so. Third round pick, I think he'll
12: get in. That's a loaded class right there.
13: Yeah, you're right. You start to look at it, and... I mean, I'm just going down the later rounds now, and we'll go through the first round a little more, but a guy like Chris Godwin, who is, not going to make the Hall of Fame, but, you know, Jonnu Smith in that draft class. No, I'm just
12: Kareem Hunt picked in the third round. Very solid player. Trey Hendrickson picked in the third round that year. Solid player. James Conner, very solid player.
13: We'll get some Hall of Fame like consideration, James Conner, I believe.
12: You think?
13: I think so.
12: I think that might be a little bit of a
13: stretch. Combined lengths, he's not going to make it.
12: The story, too. Like, maybe the story involved there.
13: Yeah, you're right. He's probably not going to make it. But I think he'll at least get discussed. George Kittle.
12: I was just going to say, does he get into the Hall of Fame one day?
13: I think George Kittle gets all.
12: He's certainly going to be on the ballots at one point. He'll be debated.
13: I think he's. I mean, other than Kelce, and you can even make a case if it wasn't for like being like if Kittle was on the Chiefs and was dating the world's most famous woman or whatever you want, like you know, like he would, he might be above Kelce, and you know what I'm saying? Like I don't know, but he would have the Super Bowl rings, more publicity, things like that. But Kittle might be a better player than Kelce.
12: The latest Pro Bowler taken in this draft, 182 overall in the fifth round, the Packers took Aaron Jones. Not a Hall of Famer, but Aaron Jones is a really good football player.
13: Yeah, exactly. Yes, multi-time. Yeah, he deserves that. And one of my, we'll get into it, but here's the trivia question, Tom. 5 first round picks. You're cheating. Don't look. From the 2017 draft.
12: Who these people were.
13: Played for the Pittsburgh Steelers.
12: Obviously Mitch.
13: Yeah, Mitch Trubisky is number 2.
12: And TJ, of course.
13: And TJ, yeah. So there's the two.
12: So there's three other ones.
13: Three other ones. Now, one of them's really obscure that he probably played a couple games.
12: But he was a first round pick.
13: He was, yes.
12: I don't know. I'm not going to get this. If I can't cheat, I'm not going to get this.
13: All right. Well, Mike Williams is one of them.
12: Oh, wow. Mike Williams, Clemson wide receiver.
13: Who was what? How high of a draft pick was he? He was like I forgot how high he was drafted, man.
12: Mike Williams was seventh overall to the Chargers.
13: Yeah, so Mike Williams won the Steelers a game on the road against NFC championship
12: against Washington, right?
13: Yeah, won a game with a great big catch. And that was the only thing he did pretty much for the Steelers, but hey.
12: It looked so bright then.
13: Yes. Another one, Jabril Peppers, who spent a lot of last season with the Steelers.
12: Yes.
13: He was the first round pick of the Browns, right? And then the fifth one, the funniest one, Taco Charlton.
12: Yes, because he's had that cup of coffee with the Steelers.
13: He played, he appeared in 11 games for the Steelers. Wow, I didn't realize it was that many. I thought it was just maybe 2 or 3 in the 2021 season. Yes, and remember, a lot of the people were saying in that draft they were the same position, and Taco was taken. What pick was Taco taken here?
12: 28th,
13: 2 picks ahead of T.J. Watt.
12: Yep,
13: there's an alternate reality where the Cowboys,
12: oh God,
13: take Watt, the Steelers end up with Taco. You imagine that happening. Who knows? I don't remember if the Cowboys were interested in Watt at that point or whatever, but they're the same position, taking 2 picks apart. So they're sort of tied together in that realm for that way. And one in their careers being, they're not tied together with how their careers went. Let's put it that way.
12: Does Deion Dawkins have a bit of a sneaky case to maybe get onto a Hall of Fame, at least debate? He's never been an All-Pro, but he's been a 5-time Pro Bowler. He was taken 63rd overall in the second round by the Bills. Look, I'm just trying to add on to our list here because we're like 7 guys that we think could probably rap on those doors at Canton, and those doors might open for him. So yeah. Dawkins, I think, maybe has a little bit of a, we'll nominate him and maybe we'll get to debate about him, but I don't know if he'll make it. Juju was taken with the 62nd overall pick, 1 pick right before Deion Dawkins in the second round by the Steelers.
13: Well, that's the other thing about this is, and I brought up the 2023 draft class having the depth of players. The Steelers, and if you go by, again, you can make the case the 2017 draft. Now, it's hard. There's obviously not. Well, but I mean, T.J. Watt. So there is a Ben-type player. You know what I'm saying? Like,
12: yeah.
13: The Hall of Famer. It might be Kevin Colbert. He had, 22 drafts, I think it was, from 2000 to 23 drafts. You got T.J. Watt in the first round. I know Juju, kind of like our Houston Texans quarterback talk where he exploded early. He was 3 years into his career. Put it this way. Juju Smith-Schuster at age 22 probably had a Hall of Fame in terms of players up to age 22, his resume. He had a couple Pro Bowl seasons already, a couple thousand-yard seasons already. Now, obviously, he's not going to do it. I mean, Cam Sutton was just looking at the 4-year starter in the NFL. I mean, that's for a third-round pick. James Conner, I talked about. He's not going to make the Hall of Fame. I mean, Dobbs, when you're picking on day 3 there to get a 10-year backup quarterback in the NFL, isn't that bad? It's now that kind of burns out after that, the draft class. But I mean, you're late into day 3 at that point. That's not a bad Steelers draft class by any stretch of the imagination, and arguably one of the best they've had here over the past.
12: Yeah. Well, especially when you get the top guy.
13: Yeah, the top guy. CJ
12: being a Hall of Famer.
13: Yeah.
12: Doesn't really matter what you pick after that. That's a win of a draft class. How about the Ravens 74th overall pick by the Ravens, third round pick, Chris Wormley, also a future Pittsburgh Steeler.
13: Yeah.
12: From this 2017 class. Also in the third round, pick 65 by the Cleveland Browns, Larry Ogunjobi.
13: Oh, look at this.
12: A Pittsburgh Steeler.
13: 66, a Kelly Williams.
12: I was just going to say that. So the Steelers were in love with the 2017 draft class. They basically built an entire roster, it seems, out of players from the 2017 class. Dalvin Cook, another really good player in this class in the second round that was taken. Not a Hall of Famer, but a definitely
13: another like a short really span where he was really good.
12: Really strong player, yeah. Let's get into this first round to wrap things up. Obviously, Watt picked 30th. Njoku picked right in front of him. He's a Pro Bowler. Tre'Davious White, really good career in Buffalo, but has just been cut short. Now, unfortunately, he's entering his 10th year like the rest of these guys, but he's not really a factor like some of these guys are. Evan Engram, solid. Garrett Bowles, really solid tackle for the Denver Broncos, taking that class in the first round. Pick number 20, Jonathan Allen. Pick number 17, he's on the Bengals now, so you're going to have to get used to seeing Jonathan Allen. Baltimore picked Marlon Humphrey with pick number 16. That's a really good pick for them. Marlon. He's still around for them, still a thorn in our freaking side. Hassan Reddick, 13th overall by the Cardinals. That's one of those picks too that like burned really bright for a period of being like towards the top of the league and getting sacks, but just not the longevity. You hear a name like Hassan Reddick, and it's like, that guy was drafted with T.J. Watt. Like, that guy already had his career right, where he was at the heights, and then he fell off, and now he's done. And it's just like, same thing, huh? 10 years. Wow. Deshaun Watson, picked 12th by Houston. Marshawn Lattimore, 11th by the Saints. That's a really good pick right there. Mahomes, 10th. John Ross, 9th by the Bengals. That's hilarious. Christian McCaffrey, 8th by the Panthers. That's a home run. Mike Williams, as we mentioned. Jamal Adams by the Jets at 6th. That's a pretty good pick. Corey Davis, 5th to the Titans. Now, here's one that doesn't get the yellow highlight on Wikipedia because he wasn't a Pro Bowler. But Leonard Fournette by the Jaguars at 4th overall was, I think, in the end, a solid pick. Now, he maybe made that a solid pick when he went to Tampa Bay and did what he did for them in the playoffs. But that still shows that he was that kind of quality of a player. So... Fournette's a weird one.
13: Yeah, Fournette is kind of what was his nickname? Like a
12: playoff Lenny when he was in Tampa Bay.
13: The wide receiver draft class kind of cracks me up because there is that Cooper Kupp in the third round, Juju in the second round, but the top wide receivers taken: Corey Davis 5th overall, Mike Williams 7th overall, John Ross 9th overall. Those are your first round receivers. And then Zay Jones in the second round, Curtis Samuel. This wide receiver class until you get to Juju at the end of the second round, and then Cooper Kupp near the top of the third round. Just kind of funny some of the names you remember now, and even Chris Godwin late in the third round. So it was more Kenny Galladay. Talk about a guy who had like two really really good seasons and then fell off a cliff. He went from the Lions to the Giants and just completely tanked his career at that point.
12: You know who else was like that in this class? Tariq Cohen. The Bears picked him in the fourth round. Tariq Cohen had some crazy good years. Ended up not doing much. But hey, 2017 draft class, congrats on making it to your 10th year. It is insanely loaded. There are six guys there that we could say are going to Canton. For sure.
13: Yeah, and it looks like. And the 10th year thing, I brought this up the other day just so I can give the facts out there. It is the peak of the maximum pension benefit when you get to there. You get an automatic $10,000 per month as your pension. So $120,000 annually. That's your retirement. That's like your fixed income.
12: Yeah, Garrett and Mahomes and Watt need it. I mean, they were on their hands and knees crawling to get to that 10th year. Please give me that 10th year. You know who does like that, though? Well, actually, no, I was going to say Mitch likes it, but Mitch is making quarterback money as a backup, he's got like $10 million in the bank, too.
13: There's
12: got
13: to be one of those like specialty, like Matt, did Matakevich make it to 10 years? Like, he's a guy.
12: I don't care how rich you are. Anytime a direct deposit of $10,000 hits your account every month, $120,000 a year?
13: Yeah.
12: That's pretty good.
13: Matakevich looks like played 9 NFL seasons. So he did.
12: He only makes like $100,000 a year instead of $120,000 a year on the pension? Because the pension is 5 years, right? Like to start to qualify for the actual pension. Then you go up the ladder until you get to the 10th year and you're at your max.
13: Always the 10.
12: All right, we'll be back on Friday. We'll wrap up OTA's final session is tomorrow. He's Chris Adamski. I'm Tom Offerman. And you've been listening to the Steelers Blitz on Steelers Nation Radio, part of the Steelers Audio Network.
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2: 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Wes Schuler and Matt Williamson with you here for the next 2 hours on this Thursday, as we have got plenty to get into.
0: penultimate practice for the Steelers of this OTA period in the books. We'll talk to our buddy Chris Adamski in about 15, 20 minutes. Get all his I'm so excited, Matt. I can't even get the words out. Get all of his observations from today and from just in general of the last couple weeks of practice. It's been a while since we've talked to Adamski.
1: Unfortunately, we got cut off with Chris a little bit yesterday.
0: We did. Hopefully the gremlins in the phone system here are a little bit better now on this Thursday. We are going to dig into Joey Porter Jr.'s contract extension numbers here and talk some interception luck metrics.
1: Yeah,
0: as well.
1: It's kind of interesting stuff. Yeah,
0: some fun research that Matt sent me. But we begin here, Matt, with a news of the day segment because
1: real quick before we do, I was just getting coffee, chatting with some of the folks that, you know, work here, and they're like, and one of the guys asked, you know, when does Steelers training camp start? I'm like, it's too early to be asking me that, you know, but end of July. And he's like,
0: July 4th, bring that up. After July 4th, you can bring that up.
1: And, but the reason he's like, it feels like summer, it feels like training camp out there. I mean, it's the weather starting to have that training camp feel to it.
0: We had that St. Vincent, that Latrobe humidity rolling in this morning.
1: It's warm.
0: That's for sure. The dial in your car says that it's like 70 degrees, but you're like, man, it feels like it's 85 out here. It does not feel like 70.
1: It feels like camp.
0: It does certainly feel like training camp. Now you're giving me the scaries here. Let's slow down this offseason and this summer. It's already going too fast.
1: Did you watch that basketball game last night?
0: I sure did.
1: That was unbelievable.
0: Wild Pirates game last night,
1: I hardly paid attention. I was glued to the NBA, but that was nuts.
0: Usually, Matt, this is my least favorite time of year to be a sports fan.
1: Because
0: there's no football. You know, there's basketball and NHL a little bit. And, you know, normally at this point, a lot of times the Pirates are going in the opposite direction, not the right direction. But, man, it's been NBA and NHL have been fantastic. The Buccos have been in a couple big series here and a big win last night. And, of course, the Dodgers and Shohei Ohtani and all the pomp and circumstance that comes with that.
1: And there's always NFL news, too.
0: NFL news.
1: It's extension season in a big way and June 1st trades. And
0: World Cup starts here, actually ongoing right now. Mexico playing this afternoon to kick off the 2026 World Cup. Yep. USA plays tomorrow night.
1: What city?
0: So Mexico City.
1: Mexico is playing in Mexico City?
0: Yes. Oh, okay. So it's the World Cup is North America.
1: Yeah, I knew that.
0: Majority of it's in the United States, but Mexico and Canada too.
1: Have some thought.
0: The Azteca, remember we've discussed that opens the proceedings today.
1: Gotcha.
0: Mexico and South Africa, I believe. And then there's another game, Czech Republic and somebody else there tonight. And then the championship game will be in United States at MetLife in New Jersey.
1: Gotcha.
0: So Mexico gets the kickoff.
1: Mm-hmm.
0: USA gets the last game, the championship.
1: Gotcha.
0: And Matt is often. USA tomorrow night, Friday night at 9 o'clock to begin our World Cup campaign in San Francisco against Panama. And then also tomorrow, Matt, my WVU Mountaineers for the first time ever will be playing in the College World Series.
1: Yeah.
0: I'll be a little distracted during the show tomorrow afternoon.
1: I assume you'll be paying attention.
0: I might feel a cough coming here. We might have to take tomorrow afternoon off. No, I'm just kidding.
1: See if Adamski can. By the way, you're going to have to be here tomorrow.
0: Yeah, Adamski, by the way, can you co-host with Matt tomorrow? Because Wes is going to be sitting at the bar from 2 to the end of the USA game. Plenty to get to here today is, Matt, there's actually been a good amount of moving and shaking across the NFL in terms of extensions in the last 22 hours since you and I were on the air. Just across the timeline here not too long ago, Denver Broncos head coach Sean Payton agreeing to a 5-year extension to keep him there in the Rocky Mountains.
1: No terms disclosed is my hunch. It's always hard to find coaching
0: money
1: because you don't go to Spot Track or, you know, I mean, it's not
0: over the cap. Doesn't have to fit within a salary cap.
1: That's the only thing I was going to say is, I mean, obviously he should be one of the highest compensated coaches in the league. I'll be honest. I mean, when the new ownership in Denver, Walmart people, bought the organization, I thought, man, they're taking over a tough situation. This is the Russell Wilson. It's not as bad as Deshaun Watson and the Browns, but this is a tough situation. And I don't know Sean Payton, but I knew that they were paying him a ton. And I kind of thought, is he just taking getting a paycheck here from a sinking ship, you know,
0: sail off into the sunset,
1: and be like, you know, maybe I didn't win that many games there, but I got a lot richer. And it kind of just crossed my mind when they did
0: but I got a lot richer.
1: Boy, has he done a remarkable job, though.
0: Unbelievable.
1: I mean, they didn't really have any bad years with him, and the team he took over was not good. I mean, they didn't have Bo Nix at the time. They didn't have quarterback situation. They had all kinds of cap problems after the Wilson deal. And now you could definitely make the argument that they were the best team in the AFC last year.
0: And if they would have Bo Nix, very good chance they could have been in the Super Bowl.
1: Yeah. So last thing about the money, there is no salary cap for coaches. I mean, some teams will pay more than others. And if you have Walmart money, why not, you know?
0: And they literally do have Walmart, right. Walmart money. And speaking of Walmart money, man, Patrick Mahomes, he doesn't quite have the money of the Waltons, but he might be pretty close by the time his career is over. The Kansas City Chiefs add 2 years to Patrick Mahomes' contract, making it the first NFL deal valued at over $500 million. Sorry.
1: Yeah.
0: $500 million. $500 million. Adding about $239 million to the total value of his current contract, which now comes out to about $505 million. Matt Williamson, that will kick in, it looks like, beginning in 2027. For the who's soon again going to be here, the NFL's highest paid man.
1: Yeah. So my first take was, first of all, the league is very healthy.
0: Yes. I mean, every time these big contracts come out, to that cap
1: NFL's
0: is going
1: doing
0: up.
1: Well. Yeah, NFL is doing well. Frankly, I don't think this is that big a news. I mean, I looked into it. This is the third time in 6 years he's signed an extension. And I think just every 2 years or so, they just put more money on the end of it, put more years on the end of it, more guaranteed money. So he gets a massive check to invest as opposed to getting paid every Monday or whatever during the season, a huge amount. Not that he doesn't get a nice check those days too, but because they're always going to invest in the bank of Mahomes. I mean, they're always going to ask him for basically a loan or change his contract. And if they got to the point where the contract was getting near the end and we know you're not going anywhere, Pat, we don't want you to go anywhere. I saw a bunch of clips today of him running around and looking very spry in minicamp already. I mean, he's going to be there for the start of the season. He's maybe the best quarterback that's ever played. He has rings. He's the most important guy to basically any organization out there. But all it is just like a marriage or a bank situation. It's almost like he's a partner with the Chiefs. Every 2 years, we'll just do this, add a couple more years on it so we can, you know, max out our credit cards to give other people.
0: And if you get to a point in a couple of years, hopefully for their standpoint, they hit on some of these young players and draft picks in a couple of years, you could go back to Mahomes and restructure.
1: Or, hey, we need a receiver on the open market. We can't afford it. Can we restructure again? Yes. I mean, they do it almost every year.
0: They do.
1: Yeah. Listen, it's one way of doing business. It works.
0: It can obviously be tough to manage your salary cap when you have such a large whale at the quarterback position.
1: Yeah.
0: But there's also some benefits of some restructure and some wiggle room that come with it. Another kind of final I guess if you're in football circles, he's a big name. He's not Sean Payton. He's not Patrick Mahomes nationally.
1: Pretty big names.
0: But a guy that I think you and I both agree was the best center in football last year, Aaron Brewer of the Miami Dolphins.
1: Yeah.
0: He was a finalist for Protector of the Year, first team All-Pro center. Him and the Dolphins agreed to a 3-year, $52.5 million extension reported last night, $37 million guaranteed. He's now set to make about $17.5 million per year on the new deal. That makes him the third highest paid center in the league. Tyler Linderbaum, number one with that big deal from the Raiders that he just signed. Kansas City Chiefs Creed Humphrey still number two.
1: So at some point, probably an hour or two, we're going to go over an article that Bill Barnwell wrote. And coincidentally, it came out today, not knowing this was going to happen. And what he does, I urge everyone to check it out on ESPN, because we're going to do it referencing Joey Porter. But it's almost time to start talking about your boy Zach Frazier, too, in terms of center contracts, because he's going to be at the top of the league, much like Porter. And these are all good problems to have, folks. But what Bill did is he went position by position. This is the highest paid dude in the league, and this is who's next. You know, like Porter and Frazier are basically next. Linderbaum makes $27 million a year.
0: Nuts.
1: And this might sound a lot like Brewer. But for Brewer, Brewer's the better player.
0: I would rather have him right now.
1: Yeah, if they were both cost a dollar.
0: He's a few years older, but if we're talking just who would you rather have right now,
1: I mean,
0: forget all the
1: parameters. They're both top five guys. Yes. They're both really good, but the fact that there's such a discrepancy at 27 per year as opposed to like 17 and a half, like that.
0: That's a big difference.
1: This is a bargain. I mean,
0: and that's probably good for the Steelers as it relates to Zach Frazier's future contract.
1: That's kind of what I was thinking.
0: You can look at it as almost like the Deshaun Watson with Cleveland a few years ago, where it's like, hey, That's not resetting the market. That's stupid money.
1: That's what
0: I'm
1: thinking, too.
0: There's a difference between resetting the market and just paying someone stupid money because you're desperate and you have it.
1: I'll say this again when we talk about the Porter contract. It's not my specialty. I'm not an agent. I'm not great at what contracts should, or good ones and bad ones necessarily. But I have a little bit of a grasp of it. And that's what I'm thinking, too. Like, if Brewer, maybe he's not considered by our listeners as the best center in the league, but no one had a better year. I mean, he is a phenomenal mover in particular. He's a certain type of center. Came in the league at like 270, 275 pounds.
0: Yeah.
1: And it's bulked up, but he can really, really move. Give Miami credit. They've actually, the O-line's one thing that they're really focused on now, which is not how it used to be. But you can't doubt, I mean, if you watched all the center tape, and no one's ever going to do that, but he played as well as any center in the league, if not number one. And he should have probably been protector of the year. Linderbaum played like the fourth or fifth best center. I'd have Frazier ahead of Linderbaum. I'd have Creed Humphrey ahead of Linderbaum. Maybe Graham Barton, who's another one whose contract's coming up too. Barton and Frazier are paying a lot of attention to this stuff.
0: They're keeping an eye on each other. And yeah, you see that? You see that? What are we doing here?
1: Barton does have the 50-year option, so they could buy a year on it, but, you know, Frazier won't. I think, and I'm hoping, from the Steelers' perspective, not from your boy Zach's perspective, that you're 100% right, that Linderbaum's crazy money. That's not center money.
0: We're not the Raiders. We didn't have all this money to spend and desperate. Yeah.
1: And I think a lot of it's just a difference of truly hitting the open market like Linderbaum did, as opposed to renegotiating with Zach and extending him or Creed Humphrey or whoever. Because some of these teams are just have so much money and don't have their own guys to spend it on because they're bad. They almost have to overspend. But the $27 million for Linderbaum is
0: nuts.
1: Is an outlandish.
0: It's Deshaun Watson Brown's contract money.
1: Yeah, they're like, we're not, just because they did it, we're not doing that. You know, right.
0: I think that there's, like I said, there's resetting the market, and then there's just stupid money. And I think most people with a brain understand the difference there.
1: Like, we're not even, we're pretending like that one didn't even happen.
0: Before we, that's exactly right. That's a Fugazi. That's a Fugazi. That's a fairy dust. Right. Matt, before we go to break and catch up with our buddy Chris Adamski here on the other side, two moves made by the Steelers this morning, adding Joaquin Davis, wide receiver, to the roster, and a familiar name, defensive back Daryl Porter, both to one-year deals.
1: Oh.
0: Remember, Porter actually, in a pinch, played for the Steelers last year and was part of the mix last year.
1: Is he a WVU guy?
0: He started at WVU and then finished at Miami. Another one of those, Akeem Messidor, head south after a few years in Morgantown.
1: Is he related to the wide receiver from WVU, Porter, that was a really good player for the Raiders?
0: I don't think so.
1: Okay, for some reason I thought there was a link there, uncle or something.
0: Maybe. I'll have to look into that. Okay. That's a good question. So he's had some experience in the league and been around, and like I said, a little bit more of a familiar name. And then Joaquin Davis, wide receiver, he was a UDFA last year in 2025. Spent time bumping back and forth between the Vikings practice squad and their active roster.
1: Okay. You can't lend a whole lot of information on either one of those.
0: No, I just wanted to make sure that we mentioned those. And with those moves, the Steelers released long snapper Cal Automitis. He's a former Pitt guy, I believe, and offensive lineman Aiden Williams as the corresponding moves.
1: Neither of which I know much about either. But
0: same here.
1: You don't need two long snappers in camp either.
0: You do not. Hopefully, Christian Kuntz is healthy and ready to rock and roll. And
1: he's going to be the guy.
0: Yeah. He's going to be the guy. Speaking of the guy, Chris Adamski is one of our guys, and we will talk to him when we return. Just getting started here on this Thursday. Wes Shuler, Matt Williamson, Steelers Nation Radio on the Steelers Audio Network.
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0: Back. Back on the drive here, rolling along on this Thursday afternoon. To the phone lines we go to catch up with our friend Chris Adamski, of course, covers the Steelers for the Trib. And he's the co-host right here on the Steelers Audio Network of the Steelers Blitz with Tom Opperman. Buzz, thank you for taking the time as always. I believe correct, today was the last practice that the media was allowed to observe. The Steelers will have one tomorrow, but that'll be a closed kind of final OTA day. If that is correct, what's been kind of at the forefront of your mind? What are you writing about? What stood out to you?
5: Yeah, you are correct in that assessment. Yes, everything wraps up as Mike McCarthy's been talking about June 12th now, I feel like, for months, because he kept pointing to it as a big day on his calendar to make sure he got everything installed and everybody knows what they're doing, and the coaching staff has essentially introduced the scheme and there's an understanding of it amongst up and down the roster with everybody, and everybody's developed properly. And that, of course, is tomorrow, and that's the final practice. Yes, we are us thinking media are banned from there. Not banned, but that's a harsh word. But we are not invited to view practice tomorrow. So today was the last day of that. So as has been put out there, as you are well aware, there a lot of the veterans aren't there this week. It's a little different field, and it's certainly a lot more than, it's not just rookies or anything like that. There are some veterans there, some, you know, relatively high profile veterans. Some of them have just got very rich over the past week. I've seen Nate Herbig and Darnell Washington there, for instance. But there was some degree of Mike McCarthy saying, you know what, stay home to we don't want you here type of situation this past week, because he wants to get more reps for the young guys and the rookies. And, of course, the quarterbacks get all the attention, and that'll keep our attention for a while throughout camp between, you know, Will Howard and Drew Aller, how they're developing. And so that's obviously a major storyline. It seems like the left side of the offensive line flipping from the right side, that seems like that's pretty much chiseled in stone at this point. I don't see any at this point going back on it. They didn't really, I thought, you know, the first day it happened, maybe it's an experiment. Maybe they do it for a week and go back, or you go back and forth. But it seems like that's certainly the plan for the season. So a couple other position battles here and there, one at right guard. But other than that, we'll be sort of developing these rookies and, you know, some roster battles, of course, for the bottom of the roster. But and see where guys kind of shake out, maybe in the secondary, who plays what role and how much, you know, the variedness there is amongst those guys. But, yeah, we're starting to get a good picture and a view here of the 2026 Steelers.
1: Yeah, and Chris, you answered some of this. So sorry if it's repetitive, but and I know it is noted you won't be there tomorrow, but does this week have a much different feel than the previous ones? I mean, not even the mandatory one, just in terms of young player development, seems like the whole theme of the week.
5: Yeah, I mean, obviously, quarterback is the top of that list. Yeah, and yeah. As was noted, of course, that and this is a microcosm as to why, and I'm sure you guys, and I know you guys have talked about it, and I talk about it, and me and Tom, and people get email about it, and it'll be talked about all the way up until, what is that, cut down to August 27th or whatever, about keeping four quarterbacks or which one and all that. And a microcosm of why it's not so much the bigger issue, and this isn't what you asked, but I'm going on this little tangent here, isn't so much that 53rd roster spot, although that still is significant that you don't have another position, another special team where you put a quarterback there. I think the bigger issue is that just getting reps for four quarterbacks. And
1: yeah.
5: I think the fact that Drew Aller, until this week, I mean, there's a lot of sort of, I don't say invested, I guess some point invested in terms of time and everything and developing Drew Aller. He wasn't getting many reps because it's hard to get four quarterbacks reps during a practice week. So just the fact that he and Will Howard are taking all the reps, Drew probably got more practice reps this week than he did in the 3 weeks previous combined, right, in terms of what he's able to do in the field. So it's important, but I know it's only one position. It's obviously the most important position, but I think that applies to a lot of these guys, you know, Dalen Everts, right? I mean, you know, getting reps at corner out there against some, again, not all the veterans. There's no DK Metcalf. There's no, you know, Michael Pittman Jr., not the top receiver. There's still veteran-type receivers that are out there that know the NFL. And equivalent on the list, all the rookies and see some of the whatever position it may be and get them playing more. And yeah, it is definitely a different feel to it. I didn't know going into the week, it was sort of like a vagueness. And of course the new coach, if it was going to be like all rookies, like essentially rookie camp part due, or, you know, or maybe, you know, the first year guys, reserve future type guys, practice squad type guys, but there's been, there's a sprinkling of veterans around But yeah, it's mostly, it's certainly a different feel than, you know, the previous 2 weeks whenever you had all the big name veterans there and everybody was getting working and everything. That feels definitely a different feel watching it and what they're going through than it is this week.
1: So I'm going to stick with the quarterbacks because I do think you're dead on that a huge talking point from all you guys on the sidelines is going to be, you know, practice reps for the quarterbacks. Who's getting the most time? And unlike, you know, Ben, I'm not picking on Ben, but Rodgers is not going to probably sit out many practices. He's going to get his in as much as he wants, of course. It just doesn't leave a huge piece of the pie. But this is where my one concern or one of my criticisms of using a third-round pick on Aller. Because I think they're looking at it like we might get a first-round player at a third-round cost and a year earlier than next year. And I get that. And there's a lot of talent there to break down, and it's a bet on McCarthy to turn him into a really good player. But where my problem is unless Rodgers were to get hurt, especially early in the season, and miss like a big, big chunk of the time, I'm not sure how Aller could convince the team that you don't take a quarterback in the first round next year. I mean, if he has two great preseason games, fine, but that doesn't mean I'm passing on Sellers next year. You know, like, I just don't know what scenario he could really just make them have no doubt that he's the guy, unless he would happen to play
0: unless Aaron Rodgers misses 10 games.
1: Yeah, and they put him in, and I'm sure he'd be the guy they put in. He might not even be on active on game day in week one. You know what I mean?
5: Yeah. The paths to all this, like, it's similar to the path to a roster spot for Will Howard. There's a lot of scenarios that need to play out. And yeah, you make a good point in that. The way I always looked at it was, especially in a year when you have three third-round picks, right? The third-round pick was a good hedge against, because you figure, because it's the Steelers, they'll be picking 21st or 22nd like they always do.
1: Yeah.
5: And to get in the top 10, to take a quarterback you want next year, you can probably trade next year's for. So it's a hedge spending a third round pick to save yourself two first round picks in the future, is the way I kind of look at it.
1: And it could work out that way. It could.
5: Exactly. It could, yes. The odds are against it, but that's fine. You roll the dice, you take the shot. You know, again, looking at that payoff there, how many you trade. What do you pay? 25 third-round picks for two first, you know, whatever it might be, a dozen third-round picks. So it's worth that bet because it's probably a better than a 1 in 12 chance or 1 in 15 chance that it works out. But it probably won't work out. That's just the reality of third-round picks, right? That's just being real. How many third-round pick quarterbacks have become franchise quarterbacks? I mean, the list is what, like Russell Wilson and
1: not many, right?
5: Where else?
1: Right.
5: So that's just kind of where it's at. But I never thought of it in those terms, too, because it is like...
1: How could he prove to the team that this I got this, you know? That's a tough one.
5: Because you're right. Let's say he blows you away during camp. He progresses a lot better than we thought. He gets in a preseason game. He does well. I mean, we've all been burned. But the 2023 preseason, when Kenny Pickett looked like he was...
1: Good point. Right.
5: Can you believe that then, too? He literally have a perfect passer rating through three preseason games. And we're like, I've seen this before. I'm up falling for this one again. So you're right in that sense. So then it becomes, does the organization, knowing how they operate and how they, you know, they don't want to throw away a year from the top on down, so they go into next year saying, okay, we have this kid here. We like what we've seen from him. He's been good in practice. He has a strong arm. You know, he during preseason games, he did really well, but he's never stepped on the field in a regular season game. Are we going to make him our starter?
1: Great on the whiteboard, wonderful human being. Oh, that's great, but he may not play a regular season snap.
5: These boxes. So I imagine if that scenario played out, they probably would have, it's obviously a huge hypothetical in a lot of ways, but they would probably do something to the effect of do what they did with pick. I mean, I know it's not a first round pick, but at that point you think they would, you know, sign a Mitch Trubisky type, whatever the 2027 version of the 2022 Mitch Trubisky is, sign him to be kind of a placeholder or whatever and let them duke it out. And whether you have a real competition or not, like it did last time, I don't know, but you know, by week four or whatever, then the same thing happens and Aller takes over. I guess that's how they do it. So you'd still save the first round pick, but then are you, you know, because if they're wrong, then you're throwing away the year, which they don't want to do, and you got to do the first round pick then the next year, I guess, and maybe that's a bad quarterback class.
1: And this looks like a great quarterback class. Is this the one you want to just ignore and be like, Drew's got this? I just a lot will change between now and then.
5: Yeah. were the 2 years where the Steelers, everybody acknowledges, would have taken a first-round quarterback, might have been the two worst first-round quarterback drafts of the past decade or past 15, whatever you want to say, since I think it was that 2013 year when E.J. Manuel was the only one. You know, and then the years when they had been real fruitful, the 2024, then this year, you know, or next year, I mean.
0: 2020.
5: They skipped out those ones. Yeah. All the ones that had good quarterback classes, they weren't interested in that point for whatever, you know, for circumstantial reasons. So it is crazy to say it that way, but I guess to answer kind of the question, if it played out that way, I think they would just treat it as if we drafted a first-round quarterback and they would sign a, you know, again, I don't know, pick whoever your Jacoby Brissett or I don't know.
1: Somebody like that.
5: Exactly.
0: Chris Adamski of the Trib and the Steelers Blitz. A few more minutes with our buddy here on the drive. Chris, I wanted to ask you, a few minutes ago you mentioned the name Dalen Everett, and Matt and I are going to spend a little time, an hour or two of the show today, discussing Joey Porter Jr. and his impending contract extension and some of the numbers and figures around that. I think it's pretty clear that the Steelers have been trying to find the right running mate for Joey Jr. for a few years. And I think they kind of went about that two ways this offseason. They bring in Jamel Dean for the short term and then hopefully draft.

0: There was a second round pick this year, and it wasn't last year. There was not only two third round picks taken above him, but the third, or no, actually one of them was above, one below. But you get the point. Two of the third round picks. One was a quarterback, and the other one has red hair and a mullet, right? So, I mean, right, they're obviously going to get way more publicity. And then you got a kid from Mount Lebanon in there. Like, you know, it's just go up and down the list. The draft class, David Everett's kind of like this anonymous guy. And meanwhile, he's a three-year SEC starter at Georgia, and, you know, has size and speed that are kind of like almost, you know, not ideal, but, you know, are very good in terms of measurables and things. And so he's kind of this forgotten draft pick that I think in some ways, you know, I don't want to rank him at this point, silly at this point, but could be one of the best picks of the draft, you know, if it could end up that way. And it's strange, though, because you're right, as a rookie now, all of a sudden the Steelers have assembled this depth in the secondary. And I don't know, I don't want to knock on wood here, because I felt like, as maybe I said this last year, and that depth was like Juan Thornhill and Chuck Clark and a bunch of guys who, and, you know, Darius Slay and a bunch of guys who didn't end up being good depth, if you get what I'm saying, overall.
1: Yeah, they look better this time of year than then.
0: So I think I'm on the right track with that. But, you know, between JPJ, Jamel Dean, and, you know, Asante Samuel brought back, is, I don't even know what role he's at right now. You know, Echols, well, you know, one of those two. Do they, you know, if assuming Ramsey's going to be the slot guy, you know, that's some pretty good depth you have as your fourth outside guy, is like a maybe a Samuel or maybe the Echols. Which one? So, you know, where does Daylon ever fit in that for 2026 alone, right? I don't know. Do you make... Yeah, I feel like he's big enough. You could make him kind of like a dime guy. I don't know how that's going to play out for sure. But he's definitely somebody I want to follow. And like I said, he's sort of in his anonymity, despite the fact that he has a really good profile. And that's a, you know, a day two pick. That's a type of player that, you know, even despite last year's third round pick for the Steelers not working, that's a type of player that, egg, you draft him that high, he, you know, you profile him, unless it's, like, you know, a Drew Aller type where you have to play immediately and to be a starter for you, you know, certainly down the line. So he has, you know, on paper, he has everything. And so far, I've definitely gotten some good, you know, feedback from you know, in the organization, what they've seen from him so far.
1: So, Chris, last thing I have for you is we're about to focus on this Porter contract in hour two. And I think that's going to be the top of their priorities for the offseason, is get that locked up. But I don't hear anyone talking about Benton. Do you think Benton is in line for another contract and in the long-term plans?
0: It's funny, because this is me and our buddy Tom Offerman have this debate a lot. And I always,
1: oh, really?
0: I want to put up Benton up higher, and he puts Benton like fifth, like on the bottom of these second contracts behind the two that already, you know, we had this discussion before. You know, Darnell and Herbig signed, and of course everybody believes Joey Porter Jr. is going to get done. It's just a matter of when. And you got the feeling that might be one of those things that just by the nature of the kind of the game of chicken of it, it might just go to the, you know, week one or whatever, or go to that after the preseason ends, for better or for worse. You know, it's kind of just is what it is. You know, when you're dealing with that, I mean, I hope I'm wrong, but just kind of getting that feeling maybe. But and then so you still have left, and you still have a Spencer Anderson, which is a totally different weight class, right?
1: Right,
0: and maybe
1: right.
0: You give him an extension a couple of years for whatever, but it's still.
1: I'd like to keep Cook around too.
0: Yeah, that's true. Yeah. I mean, there's other areas you can go. So, I mean, I see. The thing is, I feel like the reason it could be tricky in my mind, and this is just sort of my view of it, maybe I'm, you know, I'm not an agent, but if I'm Keanu Benton's agent, I feel like there's a lot of meat in that bone, that a lot of sort of ceiling that he hasn't shown yet, that I almost feel as if, especially with a new coaching staff, and maybe he's not playing, you know, as much kind of nose. And, you know, remember, he had 5.5 sacks last year, which is nothing to shake a stick at from the interior, and especially when he's playing really interior in a lot of times.
1: I think the position change is going to really pay off for him. I don't think he's a nose.
0: If he was 5.5 last year, just extrapolating that out, and he gets a little more pass rush situational, if he gets 8 sacks, you're hitting the open market at age 25. Like, you know, whereas I'm the agent, I'm almost playing the, I mean, you know, a bird in the hand is a lot of times better than two in the bush or whatever. You know, you sign it early, but, you know, injuries are risk and all that. But I'm almost thinking, like, man, bet on yourself. And you hit the market, man, you could really cash in, you know, if you have a decent year and, you know, being the talent you have and everything. So, but that being said, the Steelers, as we've seen, almost along the same lines, different circumstance, because they're literally kind of, you know, backup there, or however you want to put it, at Herbig in Washington. The Steelers paid the going rate for them, you know, it kind of played their, paid the, certainly with Herbig, right? They paid the projection on that. So maybe they're thinking that way.

0: Benton too, but I did kind of get the impression that Benton was, you know, I guess priority four, if you want to say that, from the Steelers side. And that doesn't mean they don't want him, but I mean, they got the other two done. I think everybody knows they want to get Joey done, and they're going to get Joey done one way or another. It's just a matter of kind of when and what the number is, and if it all gets even a little bit, I don't say contentious, but if it gets a little, you know, we'll see if the hold-in type of that battle plays out. But I think it'll get done. I'd be shocked if it doesn't get done by week one. But, yeah, the Benton one, so now that those other two are done, you think there's just sort of a, you know, I think that, too, maybe they are kind of waiting for it, because Joey's going to be, I believe, easily the biggest one. I've heard people say.
1: Oh, I would think so, yeah.
0: Yeah, I think for sure it's going to be the biggest one. So maybe that's not that. It's still your priority, but you figure, let's get these other stuff out of the way first so that we can kind of put all our energy and money in what will be probably the hardest one to do in Joey's. So maybe Benton is kind of get it now. And, hey, under Omar, you know, this is certainly a trend now where these are getting done May, June, July, August, rather than, you know, week one or after, you know, that was more. And I'm not saying nothing against Kevin Colbert, but nothing saying which is better or worse. I'm just saying that it could happen any day now, right? It's just, that's the way I was conditioned for so many years. We all were, that these extensions could all go down to, you know, after the preseason ends and they get back to Pittsburgh from Latrobe or whatever. And even up to that, you know, Friday or Saturday of week one sometimes, and with Troy Polamalu famously on the tarmac or whatever. But since Omar took over, they've been real aggressive. The ones that want to get done, they get them done early. So if I had to bet, I would still say it would get done. But to me, it's a little bit tricky because I do feel like Benton's probably a better, I don't say better player than he's, more productive player than he's shown, better player than he's showed in production so far. Is that a good way of putting it? I don't know.
1: Yeah.
0: So there might be a little bit of a disagreement there on what the value is, if that makes sense from both sides. And what number do you meet then if you're trying to get it done?
2: A lot to ponder, as always, with our buddy Chris Adamski. Great stuff. Make sure you're checking out all his coverage in the Trib, and of course, listening to him and Tom on the Steelers Blitz right here on the Steelers Audio Network. Buzz, thanks for the time, dude. Enjoy the weekend, and we will talk to you soon.
0: All right. Thanks, guys. Talk to you then.
2: There he goes. Great stuff, as always. Been too long since we caught up with Adamski, and a lot to ponder on the quarterback future, the contract future, a lot of that stuff that we've been discussing all off season. Matt, we got one more segment to go in the first hour. You know what that means.
1: 20-0
2: Pittsburgh Steelers, the trilogy.
1: Okay.
2: The trilogy today. We're going to finally Return of the Jedi this thing. We're going to
1: some people sent us some 20-0 results.
2: We're going to strike
1: from
2: down
1: the Steelers zone.
2: Yeah, it can be done. Okay. Palpatine can be taken down.
1: Yes.
2: And we will do it here in the third part of this Steelers 20-0 trilogy to close down the first hour of the program. Euler, Williamson, it's The Drive, Steelers Nation Radio on the Steelers Audio Network.
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0: here of the first hour, and we are running it back for the third day in a row, trying to build a perfect Pittsburgh Steelers roster to go 20-0. This, of course, the 20-0 viral NFL roster building game online that dozens of you have been hooked by and tweeted us about.
1: Are we going to do it until we go 20-0, or someday are we going to retire this segment?
0: How about this?
1: I'm not complaining.
0: No, how about this week? So, like, if we don't get it today, we'll do it again tomorrow for a one time on Friday, and then maybe we'll shut it down. But we have had,
1: maybe we'll pull it back out in three weeks when there's nothing.
0: Exactly right. We've had maybe three or four people that have shared with us their Steelers perfect 20-0 draw.
1: So it is possible.
0: It is possible. You pick for those who are maybe have missed the last couple shows, just hopping on here. You spin 12 times. From Steelers rosters of different eras, you have to pick six guys on offense, six guys on defense, all in hopes of building a roster that can go a perfect 20-0 and be crowned Super Bowl champions. You start with offense, six spins first, then six on defense. You can get one reroll on each side of the ball.
1: No offensive linemen.
0: So let's start here with our first on offense, first of 12 rolls. Here we go. Steelers, 2006 to 2010 offense. So I think we should wait on quarterback because those weren't Ben's best years.
1: Okay.
0: There are some good Mendenhall and Willie Parker years there. Willie Parker, a 1,500-yard, 13-touchdown season. It's pretty stinking good.
1: It's easy to forget that one, yeah.
0: Pretty stinking good. There's also a good Mike Wallace, 1,200-yard, 10-touchdown season. I don't know if this is where we go with Heath, though.
1: I'd say, is there a good Heath?
0: 800 yards and six touchdowns.
1: I think we've done that in the past.
0: That's about as good as we're going to get at tight end. So do we just knock that out now?
1: I got to think that's about the best tight end year any Steelers had.
0: Can I cheat a little bit and look at Heath Miller's year-by-year stats and see if there's another?
1: Yeah, do that real quick.
0: Let's do a little research here. Yeah, that's not even cheating. That's just doing
1: that's
0: a little.
1: That's got to be one of his best years.
0: I would think so. 800 yards and a bunch of touchdowns. That is his best statistical season.
1: So that's probably the best tight end year you can have.
0: In 2012, he had 800 yards and eight touchdowns as opposed to 800 yards and six touchdowns. But that's about as...
1: I remember like Eric Green had a huge year in the 80s. But otherwise,
0: I think that's the best you can get for tight end.
1: I think that's a gift with the first
0: one. I am kind of thinking the same way with you. Let's go ahead and take the bird in the hand there. Pick number two, Steelers from 16 to 20. I think this is where we take our quarterback.
1: That's his best stretch, right?
0: Yes.
1: Statistically.
0: His 2018 season where he threw for 5,100 yards and 34 touchdowns. Yeah.
1: Bang. Bang. Yeah. That's a great start.
0: Those are the two things
1: that give me the most angst on offense.
0: Absolutely. Steelers from 99 to 05 now. So let's see where we want to go here. The running back years are okay because that's when you had Jerome and Willie and Deuce Staley, and so there's a lot of splitting years there.
1: Mm-hmm.
0: Ooh, wide receiver, Hines Ward.
1: Jerome never had a monster year, did he?
0: Not in the sense of for a game like this that would...
1: Right,
0: Willie Parker, 1,500 yards and 14 touchdowns or whatever touchdowns. It was. Yes.
1: Yeah.
0: I think, Matt, we could go here. How about Hines Ward's 2002 season? 112 receptions, 1,300 yards, 12 touchdowns. I think that's as good as we're going to get.
1: That's pretty solid. I don't think it's worth re-rolling.
0: I don't think so either. Let's take what was likely the best year of Hines's career, at least statistically, there in 2002. Spin number four. Here we go. Now we're talking Steelers from 11.
1: Now we're looking for like an AB
0: to 15. Now we're looking for Lev and AB, and we've got them both here. Here's the options that we have. Lev Bell's 2014, 1,300 yards, eight touchdowns. He also, Matt, had close to 900 receiving yards for three touchdowns. We could also take AB, not the best. I say not the best year of his career, but he had 1,800 yards and 10 touchdowns.
1: Do you know the answer to this? Can we take AB twice?
0: No, we can't. You could take two players from the same era, but not the same player eras. I don't think.
1: Yeah, if someone... I mean, I'm sure some of his career overlapped in two different eras.
0: Oh, absolutely. Same with Lev Bell.
1: Yeah, that's what I was wondering, yeah. So, like, if we use AB now, can we not use him again, even if it's a different era?
0: I think you can only have the same player once. You can have same guys from the same era, but not the same player from different.
1: Okay. I just wasn't sure about that rule. I think Bell with the receiving is so huge.
0: I mean, that's over 2,000 yards and 11 touchdowns.
1: I think he was like the top fantasy scorer of the year that year in the league.
0: Yeah. Scrimmage yards, Matt. 2,200 scrimmage yards that year and 11 touchdowns. Yeah, we're taking Lev Bell and hoping that we'll get AB here with one of these last couple spins. And we get Steelers 21-25 here. We need two flexes, Matt. Okay, so we can go any direction that we want here.
1: That might be a throwback.
0: This might be a respin.
1: Yeah.
0: Because I think we want to get AB. Ideally, I'd like to get an AB year and then maybe that Juju year here. Deontay Johnson, not the end of the world, 1,100 yards and 8 touchdowns is a good season. But I think we use our respin here.
1: I mean, this game aside, I'm hoping 26-30 ends up a lot better than 21-25.
0: Yes. You are absolutely right. Let's use our re-roll here. I think so.
1: Yes.
0: Let's do it. Steelers.
1: Almost any other year is probably better.
0: Oh, man. We get 99-05 again. Bummer. Son of a gun.
1: Who'd we take out of that one?
0: We took the Hines Ward year. So there's still not terrible. We could take a Plexico year where Plex had 1,300 yards and 7 touchdowns. That's not bad. Or we could take Jerome Bettis, 1,100 yards and 7 touchdowns.
1: I think you take Burris.
0: I think we take Plex. Yeah. That's still legit. 1,300 yards and 7 touchdowns. If that's
1: so
0: our worst.
1: Pretty good.
0: Yes. All right, come on. Give us AB here. Steelers 16-20. Hell yeah, brother. Antonio Brown 2017.
1: Oh, nice.
0: 1,500 yards, 9 touchdowns. Heck yeah. All right, Matt.
1: And folks, we're not like doctoring this to make it. There's no way of doing that.
0: We are doing this live. Okay, I feel pretty good about that offense. That's about as good as we can
1: get.
0: I'd
1: say that's like an A-plus almost.
0: I think it is.
1: Maybe the Burris one could have been a little better.
0: Maybe there's a AB year where he was a little statistically better than the one that we got him at, but still.
1: Super hot. I mean,
0: super awesome. All right, defense, 11-15. Interesting here. Maybe this is where we take Cam Hayward. Because we're not getting
1: D tackles now. We're going to be really rich. As great as like Joe Green was, his stats aren't going to.
0: We're not getting the best Debo or even having a chance at TJ here.
1: Those are the ones you really want, I think. Troy's, you know, MVP year.
0: It's okay for Troy, but it's not his MVP year. Okay year for Ike Taylor. I think this is where we go. Cam Hayward, 7 sacks, 14 TFLs, 13 QB hits, a forced fumble.
1: Yeah.
0: I think we go Cam Hayward here. Agreed. Tackle. Let's keep on spinning. 16-20, Matt. This one, pretty easy. Well, it's not TJ's Defensive Player of the Year year, but it's pretty close in 2020. That was the year that he was runner-up to Aaron Donald. He had 15 sacks, 23 TFLs, 41 QB hits, 2 forced fumbles, an interception.
1: I think that's an easy decision, but... That's why I asked before. We can't take him again if we happen to fall into his
0: MVP.
1: We can't.
0: So do we take Minka's best year here, which was 2019? 5 interceptions, 9 pass defense, 2 forced fumbles, a TFL. I think we take Minka's best year here and hope that we can get TJ on another one.
1: Because even if you don't, there's still a lot of really good edge years for the Steelers.
0: I think you're right.
1: Kevin Green year.
0: And if we get a Polamalu defensive player of the year here, we can always add him as a flex still.
1: Yeah.
0: So let's take Minka's best year as a Steeler there. In 2019.
1: Ooh, the tough positions out of the way.
0: Steelers from 99-05. Oh, man. So, where are we going to go here? We could take a line. We're going to need an off-ball linebacker or a corner at some point. We could take...
1: I don't know if there's a season that you're holding out hope for, a linebacker or a corner.
0: I don't think so. So we could go Lavon Kirkland, 96 tackles, 2 sacks, 9 TFLs, an interception, 4 forced fumbles. We could go James Ferrier's 2004. 4 sacks, 4 interceptions, 4 forced fumbles, 12 passes defense. That might be the best one statistically.
1: That one sounds a little better, yeah.
0: Or, I don't know, hey, what about Jason? No, this is the one. Jason Gildon's 2000, Matt. 13.5 sacks, 15 TFLs, 4 forced fumbles.
1: Yeah.
0: I think that's the one. I think Jason Gildon's 2000.
1: I think you can get comparable linebacker years.
0: We can.
1: Almost any year.
0: So I think we knock it out here and hope that we can get a TJ, hope that we can get a Polamalu or a Mel Blunt or something. Let's take that really good Jason Gildon 2000 year there. Steelers from 72-81. Heck yeah, Matt. We finally did it here. And I think this is pretty easy. I mean, it's not pretty easy, but I think we take Mel Blunt as our corner here without a doubt. Mel Blunt's 1975, where he had 11 interceptions, 18 passes defense, 56 tackles.
1: It's probably as good a statistical corner year
0: that you can find.
1: That you can get, right. I mean, he won MVP that year.
0: And we could, if we wouldn't have taken Cam, I'd say, we could take a Joe Green here or an Ernie Holmes.
1: A Lambert million tackles one, too.
0: Jack Ham, but I think we jump all over Mel Blunt here.
1: Yes. That many picks?
0: We need an edge and we need a flex still. So Watt and Troy would be
1: TJ and Harrison would be great.
0: TJ and Harrison would be great. Oh, we get the Steelers 16-20 on defense again. So we could take probably TJ's. Though. We still do have a reroll. We could also take TJ's second best statistical year.
1: Oh, I think you do that.
0: I think so.
1: And that's one of the best options we could have of the seasons that are still out there that we could use. It's one of the top three or four.
0: It absolutely is.
1: And we needed an edge.
0: And we still need an edge.
1: And now we have the flex open.
0: I think so. Let's do it.
1: That sets you up nice, too. You don't mind re-rolling if this next one's stinky.
0: Exactly right.
1: Yeah.
0: All right, we're on the same page. Man.
1: This could be our 20-0.
0: Come on. We get the Steelers from 2011 to 2015. We need a flex. It's not Depot James Harrison, but a good year. It's a good Lamar Woodley year.
1: Ooh, I think we re-roll.
0: I'm hoping for a Troy or a Debo. Let's re-roll here. We're going for 20-0. Let's send it. Steelers, 21-25. Wait. No, we can't take TJ Watt again.
1: Oh, we already took Watt.
0: So we need another flex. So here's our options. Man.
1: It's not going to be good.
0: Alex Highsmith. We could use Alex Highsmith's 22 season where he had 14.5 sacks, 12 TFLs and 5 forced fumbles. That's pretty good.
1: That's about as good as the Gilden year.
0: That's about as good.
1: Yeah, yeah.
0: I think that's about as good as we're going to get here.
1: Sign me up for that.
0: There's a couple okay, Ramsey years and Joey Porter years and things like that.
1: But I think you want more edge guys.
0: I think so too. All right, let's take Highsmith 2022, 17-3. Son of a gun!
1: Wow. I thought that was by far the best one we built. Well, I came for a second.
0: I think it was pretty good. If we would have been able to get Debo or Troy to add to that defense
1: for the last pick overall,
0: I think we would have been in really good shape.
1: I'm shocked that's not at least 18.
0: But, me too. Son of a gun.
1: That went well though. Especially
0: that did
1: the offense.
0: Go well.
1: The offense was scripted.
0: I thought that went about as well as it could. But hey, we live to fight another day. An hour in the books, another hour to go. Let's talk about one of these Steelers, Joey Porter Jr., and his contract to kick off hour number two. It's The Drive, Steelers Nation Radio on the Steelers Audio Network.
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0: Good evening, Steeler Nation. How we doing? Well, that's good. Us too. It is hour number two of The Drive here on your 24/7 home of the black and gold. And it is time now to talk a little Joey Porter Jr.
1: Yeah.
0: And his contract extension. And Matt, it's funny. You sent me this Bill Barnwell article next to get a big deal at every position in the NFL.
1: Total coincidence. We were going to bring this up anyways, and that happened to pop up this morning.
0: And of course, as you can imagine, for cornerback, it is Joey Porter Jr. of the Pittsburgh Steelers.
1: Mm-hmm.
0: And here's what Bill Barnwell has to say. There's no shortage of viable candidates here, given that the 2023 draft delivered an excellent crop of cornerbacks, all who become eligible for extensions this spring. They're collectively all playing a waiting game with one another, waiting for the market to set. Between Joey Porter Jr., Christian Gonzalez of the Patriots, DJ Turner of the Bengals, and Devin Witherspoon of the Seahawks, four corners who could credibly command market-setting deals from that class alone. Gonzalez and Witherspoon are represented by the same agency. They're also first-round picks, leaving them with fifth-year options in 2028, unlike DJ Turner and Joey Porter Jr. As second-round picks, those two are in the final years of their respective deals, which make their situations more pressing. The Bengals aren't exactly known for being prompt with negotiations, and after Pittsburgh signed Nick Herbig and Darnell Washington to extensions in recent weeks, Porter and defensive tackle Keanu Benton should be up next. Laying in waiting are Quinyon Mitchell and Cooper DeJean of the Eagles, who could be looking at something in the ballpark of $35 million per season when they become eligible for new deals this time next offseason.
1: Yeah, a lot to unpack here. So I do think it's noteworthy that those other three, Turner, Witherspoon, Gonzalez, are also waiting. And generally, I'm just looking from a team perspective, not the player perspective. You probably get a better deal if you're first of the four. You know, because the next guy's going to say, give me that plus 1%.
0: My kind of one of my follow-up questions in my mind for you was, if you're the Steelers, are you trying to get this done sooner so you can get ahead of it?
1: I think so. And people might be like, Gonzalez or Witherspoon are on a different tier than Porter. I don't think that's true.
0: Gonzalez has, but I also, and I know you believe this with me.
1: I think they're on the same tier.
0: I think certainly nationally and even still amongst Steeler Nation, I don't think people realize from about Halloween on how outstanding Joey Porter Jr. was last season.
1: I know. And really, since he's been in the league. And he's done a lot. I mean, remember when he was a rookie, he was following number ones almost every week. Couple notes on Porter. I know the negatives are he's a bad tackler, takes too many penalties. Tackling's gotten a lot better.
0: He's gotten much better at both.
1: And he's gotten way better at both.
0: What was it that Dale Lally used to always say?
1: You're allowed to get better. I mean, he has. And he was pretty good from the start.
0: Particularly in that, I mean, those are the two things, you're right. A lot of, and it's funny too, because a lot of defensive backs in his position, job number one is not tackling and never taking a penalty.
1: Right.
0: Like when you are the guy who's covering the guy, particularly a man-to-man guy, not a zone-type scheme, you're going to take penalties.
1: It's just
0: nature of the business.
1: Yes.
0: But he's cut it out of his game very well. It's at a reasonable expected number for a number one corner now.
1: And especially for his duties, as you mentioned.
0: It's not your second corner. You're not playing in a cover three type scheme where you're not getting handsy. Keep everything in front of you. I think those two areas of his game have vastly improved. And I would argue that, like, he deserves some leeway there, too. I'm not expecting him to be an elite tackler. I'm not expecting him to never take penalties.
1: Oh, he's going
0: to. It's part of the job.
1: Yeah. You play man coverage against Jamar Chase all day.
0: You're going to take some penalties.
1: That's the way it happens.
0: Yes.
1: So, a couple things just about the player and the situation is, I think you nailed it. And, frankly, I'm pretty certain that the front office has been frustrated with corner number two not named Porter. And, you know, it's been Slay and Peterson.
0: Dante Jackson.
1: The older dudes. It's been Jackson.
0: That hasn't helped Joey Porter Jr. either.
1: That's what I was going to say is I think they really, you can't have one guy play man and one guy play zone all the time. You know what I mean? Like once in a while you can do variations.
0: It's been a problem for the last
1: couple
0: years.
1: They want to play more man. He's better at man. But his counterpart hasn't been. So he's had to do things that you don't maximize his skills. And there's still, like, the PFF stuff is off the charts for this year about all kinds of different categories. I went into it in the podcast I did the other day, which isn't gospel, but still.
0: It's a nice
1: reference
0: point.
1: Pretty darn strong, yeah. So I think you nailed it when we were talking to Chris, that Dean is the opposite one now, who also has comparable size. People that haven't seen Dean, he is a big dude.
0: In hindsight now, that feels like it was a real priority of the offseason. Get Joey Porter Jr. a running mate for now and for long term.
1: And the D coordinator would be like, I really want to play man coverage with these guys. It won't be every snap, and I can't do it with Dante Jackson, and who can't play man at all.
0: Darius Slay.
1: Right. They can't run like they used to, or Peterson, and those type of dudes. And we're getting the guy for down the line in Everett. You know, I think you nailed that the fact that the three of them all kind of look the same and do the same is what they've been after for a while, and I think they've been frustrated. Therefore, they're going to lock up Porter, and then those other two will have a succession plan opposite him, and that's great. And they may even take one in the third round again next year, you know, just so you always have that succession plan. So I think that's exactly what you want. I don't know if he'll travel going forward. The new defensive staff. Yeah. I mean, you know, who knows? They might left right it. What people don't think about when you travel is it's hard on the other 10 guys because they have to adjust to you. It's easy schematically to be the guy that travels because I got Jamar Chase and I just follow him around like a shadow. But if he goes in motion, everybody else has to change what they do. So that sometimes teams don't want to do that. But he's a phenomenal young player. We know this organization also values his roots and absolutely all those things.
0: Absolutely.
1: I think they want him to be a one helmet guy, you know, the next in a Cam hands it to Watt hands it to Porter. You know, this is going on since
0: and
1: Joe
0: when
1: Green.
0: Your dad's a legend here.
1: Yeah, right.
0: And you grew up 20 minutes north of the stadium in North Allegheny in Wexford. It just makes it and played college football down the road at Penn State.
1: Right, exactly. Like, I mean, this guy just screams lifer. And as long as he can still play.
0: I was going to say, and by the way, is really stinking good.
1: Yes. So I think you'd like to get ahead of those other three names. And Barnwell nailed it. Bengals aren't usually the most proactive team in the league. And Turner's actually one of their few hits in the draft lately. You know, they've had a lot of high picks on defense. And none of them have hardly worked out except for Turner. He quietly has been really, really good. But I think Porter will get more than Turner no matter what. I don't know if he'll get as much as Gonzalez and Witherspoon, but they also have fifth-year option stuff and all that. I mentioned it yesterday. Can you just do a quick search, though, for
0: the cornerback contracts?
1: Yeah, the highest-paid corners.
0: I've got them up right here in front of me.
1: I did find it interesting. There's that $5 million gap between
0: Trent McDuffie, number one, $31 million a year. Sauce Gardner, a little over $30 million a year at number two.
1: And both teams have traded first-round picks to get those guys, you know.
0: Derek Stingley Jr., just a hair under Sauce at $30 million flat. And then there's a little bit of a middle ground there till you get to 25 with J.C. Horn, Jalen Ramsey's at 24, Pat Surtain's at 24, you know, A.J. Terrell, Deron Bland right in that territory, Denzel Ward in that territory.
1: Like, Bland's a bad contract because he's not near the player those other ones are. And Ramsey can kind of scratch, too, because he signed it a long term and he's
0: on the back end of
1: right,
0: his, yes.
1: I mean, if he were to come up for free agency, he would not get that same deal at this point of his career. No. Where Surtain would be number one. But, I mean, my point is, and it's not the hugest deal in the world, but can you get him for that tier two group?
0: If you could get him somewhere between that 25 and 30 million range, I think I would put the contract down and let the ink dry.
1: I would too.
0: 27, 28, 29.
1: Yeah, because he's not quite as proven as Surtain and Stingley. And frankly, I think they're probably the best two corners in the league right now.
0: I think Surtain is unbelievable.
1: Yeah, I think he's an easy Hall of Famer. I mean, he has a defensive MVP on his
0: resume. As a cornerback, which is really hard to do.
1: Big time legit dude. But I mentioned this yesterday, the league doesn't, you sign comps. There's no contract at 27 right now. You'd have to kind of reinvent the wheel a little bit, but you will get him a little cheaper, of course, than if he hit the open market.
0: Absolutely.
1: And he won't hit the open market.
0: If he hit the open market, he'd be getting 30.
1: And I also wonder, again, I just am not a contract expert, if talks aren't going great, not that there are like hard feelings or he's not going to play hard, you could franchise him after the year.
0: You absolutely could.
1: Which is those top five average.
0: Which would be about
1: 27, 28 or whatever. And then you have one more year to figure it out. And I was also curious, I think the guaranteed money's on there
0: too. It is. $100 million guaranteed for McDuffie, $85.5 million for Sauce, $89 million for Stingley, $70 million for J.C. Horn, $29 million for Jalen Ramsey, $77 million for Pat Surtain.
1: So he's going to get 70 plus.
0: Pat Surtain also signed his like 2 years ago, didn't he? So
1: he's going to be like Mahomes for every 2 years.
0: Exactly,
1: they'll just bump him.
0: Right.
1: He's still
0: only 26, man. It's nuts.
1: Think about that guy. His dad was an awesome corner, and then he was coached by, Saban, who's a defensive back guru. I mean, this guy has been bred to be an all-time great, and he is. And I guess Joey's not that far off.
0: Hey, he's
1: not. Now you think about it, you know.
0: He's certainly not, and he's still young, man. And that's what's exciting about Joey is in this defense with better. I hesitate to use better because that makes it seem like he was playing with a bunch of bums in the past. But with more like-minded pieces in that secondary, I think is probably the right way to put it.
1: A complimentary corner, I think, will help the whole defense a ton.
0: Like Freddie Mercury's a great front man, right? Mm-hmm. But he shouldn't be singing with Metallica.
1: Right.
0: Like Joey Porter now has a band that fits his sound a little bit more around him.
1: Yeah, and it's not like they're going to play man every snap, but I do think that they want that percentage to go up and maximize the investment in Porter. I do think 70 plus guaranteed is going to be part of the equation too.
0: He's going to make more than Herbig. Has to be big.
1: Yeah, he's going to make more than Herbig, and he should. But that's the numbers we're talking about. That's why I did that podcast, because like I think some people might not realize I don't know if he'll set the market, but he's going to be a top five earner at his position with some studs.
0: Now I'm just thinking about Freddie Mercury frontmanning Metallica for some reason. Where does my brain go, Matt Williamson? There's also in this article, quickly before we go to break, a blurb about the next contracts at every position. So center being one of them.
1: Yeah.
0: Creed Humphrey next up. Not our boys.
1: He's already signed
0: Zach
1: the deal.
0: Frazier,
1: he's
0: Graham not Barton. On a rookie he has, deal. Which is why I thought. But I get it because he still. I mean. He's going to be re-upped here soon. And,
1: and they'll borrow from the bank of Mahomes.
0: Yes.
1: But that Linderbaum deal for 27 is bonkers.
0: That's going to be a real.
1: And I'm sure Creed's going to say, give me 27.
0: Yeah. And what happens with Graham Barton?
1: And if he gets it, the Steelers are not going to be happy about that.
0: No, they won't.
1: Because Tampa's got a year to buy while Steelers have to deal with Frazier. Now, I'm rooting for your boy.
0: But I am too.
1: I mean, I could see where his camp will be like, I want 27 if Creed and Linderbaum got 27, assuming he has an awesome year.
0: Yeah, and he's younger than those guys.
1: And you can't call it a one-off now. It's like two teams just gave you huge money.
0: Yes,
1: you know, right.
0: Exactly right.
1: Like, okay, you can see where that gets sticky.
0: Oh, baby, we'll be keeping an eye on it. Good
1: but
0: problems
1: you
0: to
1: can
0: have.
1: Also franchise. Well, you can't franchise him either because that's like the fifth year tackle money. Right.
0: Yes.
1: Yeah, it could be sticky with that one.
0: It sure could. Well, let's just hope he's not going anywhere. I don't think he's going. I don't think he's going anywhere.
1: I mean, he almost is the exact same conversation with Porter. A center that's one of the best in the league, Steelers.
0: That you have, like, no off the field, any concerns.
1: See my all-time list from yesterday. Webby, Dawson, Pouncey. Yep. Yeah, I mean, like, this team values that position a little
0: bit. He could be a nice fourth head there on that Steelers center Mount Rushmore one day next to Pouncey and Dirt. And
1: that O-line wall with all the pictures on it right from where we did the draft from, you know?
0: I told you.
1: I think he'll be on that wall.
0: I told you when they put that plaque up for Zach Frazier one day, I want them to make two and send me one to my house to hang up in my basement.
1: There you go.
0: Let's take a little.
1: I don't think he's going anywhere.
0: I don't think he is, and I hope he's not because I'm planning on having a 54 jersey hanging up in the man cave for a long time.
1: You hope you can get McCormick and Falton. I mean, like draft all. I mean, these are problems when you draft well. You got to. I mean, that's the way it works.
0: That's what you're. These are the type of problems you're hoping to have, not the Miami Dolphins. Who the heck is going to catch the football for us? In
1: right.
0: Problems.
1: I hope in 4 years we're talking about a honachor is like you got give him whatever he wants.
0: I hope we're having you can't pay McCormick and Jennings Dunker and that's the conversation you want to be having.
1: Yeah, it is.
0: Matt, a fun article that Pro Football Focus put out on interception luck.
1: I'm a believer in this. Yeah.
0: You've mentioned this before and they kind of put out their
1: Yeah, some of their observations about it. It's not very Steeler related, but I do think
0: there is some Roethlisberger stuff in there.
1: I'd
0: which
1: say
0: is
1: Ben over the years has had some ups and downs with it. Yeah.
0: So let's take a little look when we return at this interception luck metric and how some of the current quarterbacks stack up in that regard and some Ben Roethlisberger information in there as well as we continue to roll along. Euler and Williamson, it's The Drive, Steelers Nation Radio on the Steelers Audio Network.
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0: Matt, I think we all know luck in sports is a real thing.
1: Oh, yeah, yeah.
0: Everyone knows that to win a championship, yeah, you have to have one of the best teams and rosters and coaching staffs. Sure. But you need some luck, too. You need to bounce the ball to bounce your way in some key moments. You might need some referee officiating luck. You might need some injury
1: might
0: luck.
1: Bo Nix not to play in the AFC Championship game.
0: I was just going to say, yeah. If you're the, you know,
1: Patriots had nothing to do with that.
0: If you're the Patriots, you had a lot of things bounce your way, yep, in terms of your opponents being shorthanded and banged up, and you had nothing to do with that.
1: Yeah, I believe field goal luck is a real thing. You can't help if your opponent puts it through the uprights or not. That's not in your control. You know,
0: I'm right there with you.
1: Fumble luck is a real thing.
0: Every team that has ever won a championship has had something go their way.
1: Yeah. And some great teams had a lot of bad things not go their way that they were the best team in the league.
0: Exactly right.
1: Yeah.
0: And with that, obviously, there's some areas where you know that, hey, the term luck is pretty broad and, mm-hmm, and wide-spanning. But
1: super quick. One thing I kind of hate, by the way,
0: okay,
1: that people that analyze this sport bring up a lot. Well, the football's not round. You never know how it's going to bounce. There's not any more variance in football than there is baseball, hockey, or basketball that have a round ball. I mean, like, what are we talking about?
0: It still flies off the bat weird.
1: There's still weird things
0: still
1: that happen in every sport.
0: Still playing,
1: right,
0: in a different...
1: And we act like this ball's just bouncing around on the ground and no one can throw this weird, funny football. You know, like...
0: Vulcanized rubber slides just fine on ice, man.
1: Right. You know what I mean? Like, the ball's not round. You never know what's going to happen. Like... They've been playing with this ball for a long time. They know how to handle football. You know, right? Come on, what are we talking about? It's one of my pet peeves. It's like instincts, you know?
0: It's hilarious. Basketball, baseball, and soccer, you're out of the luck conversation because you have a round ball.
1: Because the ball's round, right. Okay.
0: Pro Football Focus has a metric called net luck as part of their interception study that they did this offseason. And so from a sample of 209 consecutive season quarterback performances basically since 2016, how, you know, unusually lucky or unlucky quarterbacks were in terms of the dangerous throws that they're throwing from, mm-hmm, an analytical perspective, your expected interceptions versus how many you actually threw. How many did it go off a defensive back's hands when they should have picked it off? You know,
1: let me explain this a little bit. They have a metric that I really like that is for quarterbacks, turnover-worthy plays.
0: It's a great metric.
1: And that's subjective. Somebody sitting in office going, that was turnover-worthy, or it wasn't. So, okay, maybe they're 5% off. They're not perfect.